0: Teaming up Guthrie and Cam Bunter. I think Guthrie got a little bit more of that. Cranwell knew that she just had to tip it across or it was going to be an ace. And now we get the final timeout from SEM off the Kinley Hansen serve. So Wilcox Hildreth trying to make the big comeback here. Don't forget it's pink night for the folks here at Amherst, everybody in their cancer awareness. So if you're still headed to the ball game, put that pink outfit on tonight for the Amherst Broncos. When we are done, the Schrock Medical postgame show, whether it's two or three sets, we'll take a rundown of the stats and then get you ready for the third and final match tonight between Amherst and Overton. But this has been a knockdown, drag-out dogfight. 31-29 in the first set, Wilcox Hildreth, SEM 22-20. In the second set, Wilcox Hildreth was up 13-11, then trailed 21-16. Now they've won three straight, but still trail. Now both teams out of timeouts. And the sophomore, Kinley Hansen, ready to serve it away. Hansen serve, pretty deep. It's inbounds, though. Bump set to Hayes. Hayes off hands, over past Hansen. Stays inbounds, run down Koppel. Bump set Hayes in the middle, lofts it across. Opportunity here for Wilcox Hildreth. Slide right side, driving it through the double block is Bunger. And the Falcons have a little something going here late in set number two. 22-21. Hansen now serves for the tie. Right down the line to Horaski. They'll work quickly to the right side. Koppel will set it across. A chance to tie here. Slide again. Bunger off hands. We're tied. Hansen serving. Bunger swinging. Five in a row now for Wilcox Hildreth, but it's not over. 22-22 your score. SEM just needs to get a side out here. Hansen serve, make sure it's in. Right down the left side, Horaski stays in the back row. They set it up to Hayes from off the net. Lofts it into the back corner and mishandled. It'll be a kill by Hayes. And so SEM still with an opportunity here, up 23-22. And in to serve it away will be Cranwell. Mia had an ace back in the first set. Has had a couple errors in there. Again, the lone senior comes in to serve. And that's it. Goes all the way to the far left-hand corner. And the serve. Down the line, it's passed into the net. Good job to keep it alive and get the point. Oh, my goodness, how did Alexis Garrett stay out of the net? And then the kill for Sheen, I believe it was. And it's 23-all. And now Sheen to serve. Right down the middle of Jones, stuck in a back row, dumped over that time on the center, Cranwell. They're ready for it, and it'll be thrown across by Wilcox Hildreth. Cranwell, back row, Jones on the attack. Not a lot on it, dug out by Donnelly. Here's the set middle, ball up, ball down. Bunger again, her seventh kill of the set. And now it is match point. Wilcox Hildreth rallying from 21-16 down, 22-17 down. Match point, Wilcox Hildreth. And the serve. Across it comes. Middle attack, Hayes. She's blocked. SEM running it down by their bench. Above the net. Put away. Point. But in the net. In the net. In the net on Wilcox Hildreth. In the net. That ball was barely above the net. Guthrie tried to put it away, and she did, but they say she touched the net. So it'll be Micah Cranwell to serve it away now for SEM. Extra points in both of the first two sets. Across it comes to Patterson. They struggle to get it back. Free ball over to SEM. Here's Cranwell with the set. On the right side attack, it's off back row. On the swing that time from Harder. They'll flip it across with Guthrie. One more chance. Hayes in the middle around the block. Down and good. Hayes gets the kill. Wilcox Hildreth was in the net too. And now it's set point for SEM. Micah Cranwell to serve, 25-24, to send us to a third set. Cranwell serve, safely across, pass back, almost out of bounds. It's played there, though, by Horaski. It has to be bumped back over. New life for Wilcox Hildreth. They'll set middle, Bunger into the net, and SEM will send us to a third set. SEM. Let a five-point lead get away late, but they end up coming back to win it, 26-24. So buckle in. We're going to be here a while. We'll give you the numbers right after this.
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0: Few more errors in that set from SEM and from Wilcox Hildreth as well, but SEM wins at 26-24. Wilcox Hildreth, I had Georgia Guthrie with a service point and an ace block. Two service points, actually. She had an ace and an ace block. Cam Buncher, two service points and seven kills. Elin Patterson, a service point and a kill. Madison Sheen, two service points, two kills. Kinley Hansen, four service points. Elsie Donnelly, two service points, an ace block, and three kills. 13 kills, two ace blocks, one ace serve for Wilcox Hildreth. For SEM, I had Haley Hayes with two kills. Kyler Jones, a service point, an ace block, and three kills. Avery Harder ended up with 10 service points in that set. Three of them were aces. She had two kills. Allie Koppel had a kill. Micah Cranwell, two service points, two kills. Mia Scoville had a service point. Only 10 kills for SEM, one ace block and three ace serves, but they win it 26-24. And we're back with the third and decisive set in a moment. Here on ESPN.
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0: All right, who will advance on to tomorrow night's 7:30 semifinal at Kearney Catholic? You'll hear tomorrow and Thursday's action on the Vibe 98.9. And the winners that come out of the Amherst quadrant tonight have the 7:30 match. The winners that come out of Ansley will be at 6, and Loomis beat Pleasanton earlier tonight, and SEM will start the third set with an ace serve. That is the 10th service ace here for SEM. And for Mia Scoville, it'll be her third. She's got three. Harder's got four. And SEM up 1-0. Fired across to Bunger. Back set towards the net. Donnelly tipped it and stayed out of the net. SEM will have to just pass it back over there with Jones. Free ball here. The set by Garrett. In the middle, Donnelly blocked. They're able to cover. Above the net again, Jones on the joust. Sent back Donnelly. Jones tips it again, and finally that'll end the point. Kyler Jones with her 11th kill. Bunger has 13 to lead Wilcox Hildreth. 2-0, and Scoville serves it across. Donnelly will set it just inside the left pin. Jones now in the middle, over the block, passed up into the rafters. That's a kill. Kyler Jones trying to get SEM off to a big lead here. 3-0 in set three. Scoville again. Deep left-hand corner. Playable. Donnelly roll shot across. Dig made there. And to the outside. The attack by Hrasky is going to be blocked by Donnelly, and it stays in. Elsie Donnelly, her 7th kill, or I guess we should say block, her 3rd ace block. Donnelly on the ace block, and Wilcox Hildreth will get the side out here. 3-1, and it'll be Guthrie to serve it across, be tipped into the net by SEM. Point Falcons. So it's pretty simple, I guess. The fewer errors is probably who's going to win it. We just had two deuce games. And we did get an overabundance of kills in the last one. The first one we did, SEM had 17 kills, and then they didn't win the set. Wilcox held with to Donnelly in the middle, throws it across the double block, picked up there by Harder on the outside, tipped across by Hrasky. Scramble here for Wilcox Hildreth. Can they get it back across? No, they can't. Point SEM, side out for the Mustangs. SEM comes in at 12-9. Wilcox Hildreth comes in at 14-9 on the season. As we said, Wilcox Hildreth Monday, a week from tonight, goes to SEM to play them again along with Pleasanton, and then Southern Valley comes in on the 22nd. Block up there. Donnelly covers it out of the back row. They're going to take it off the double block, and Bunger is going to get her first kill of this third set. Side out for the Falcons. And the serve by Patterson. Kind of ate him up in the back row. It'll be an ace. And Elin Patterson gets the first ace for her tonight, the fourth ace overall for the Wilcox Hildreth Falcons to tie things up at four apiece. Serve floats across. This time it's handled. Jones from the 10-foot line. Roll shot off. Donnelly picked up in the back row. Set to the outside. Fires it down into the corner there by Sheen. It's going to be dug out. Returned by Koppel. Patterson tight to the net. Did they stay out of the net? No, it put the setter Guthrie into the net with the overpass. Point Mustangs 5-4. And Harder, the leading server tonight, back to serve it away for SEM. They've got a lot of volleyball, not only the triangular they host on Monday, but the very next night they go up to Sargent and Twin Loop with Arcadia Loop City, and Thursday they host Shelton. So they play five matches next week as the serve went into the net for the Mustangs, and Donnelly will go back to serve it away here for Wilcox Hildreth. Donnelly safely across, and then it's passed back out of bounds. A serve. And Wilcox Hildreth, after falling down 3-0 early, takes a 6-5 lead here on Donnelly's second ace. 6-5, third set. This time it's going to be handled by Scoville. They go to the right side, and Jones will terminate for the third time in this set. Now Kyler will go back and serve it away. Doug Duda with you here on ESPN Tri-Cities, NewsChannelNebraska.com from Amherst. Got a shoe that's untied, had a volleyball they had to go run down. Now we're ready to go, and Jones to serve it away, 6-6 in the third. Sends it down the middle to number six, Sheen. Roll shot into the block, comes right back to Wilcox Hildreth at the net. Another joust, pass back by SEM into the net, and give Wilcox Hildreth the point, and Bunger again. 15 kills. Man, good court awareness up there by the junior. And now it'll be Hansen to serve. She's the one that got it tied up late in set number two, but they couldn't finish it. And it's not an ace, but they can't pass it back. And Wilcox Hildreth will take the lead at 8-6. Hansen hoping she can get another run going like she did in set two. This one's stronger, right into that left-hand corner at Hrasky. Pump it into the back row and swatted way out of bounds. 9-6, and this has been a very good rotation for Wilcox Hildreth. Coach Koppel hoping her girls can get a side out here. Maybe some help on a deep serve as that one is picked up by Harder from the 10-foot line. Hayes will pass it across. Wilcox Hildreth goes to work. Bunger off hands. Jones with a nice dig. Set for Hayes in the middle. She tries to tip it across, and it's over dug. Joust at the net. Blocked by Bunger. Set back across by SEM. They'll slide. Bunger too tight to the net. Had to tip it. Nice save there by Harder. And return by Koppel. She's blocked. Then she saves it. What a play at the net again by Bunger. Finally passed across. Great defense by SEM on this run. And Sheen finally back middle with the kill. SEM dug a ton of balls in that rally. Just couldn't get the swing. Five kills for Maddie Sheen. And timeout on the floor by SEM. Four in a row here for Wilcox Hildreth. And they have taken the lead in set number three by a score of 10-6. This timeout brought to you by ENT Physicians of Kearney.
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0: Remember, when we're done, the Schrock Medical post-game show, and that'll be a quick turnaround for Amherst and Overton. We are in the third set, with Kinley Hansen serving for Wilcox Hildreth. Four in a row for the Falcons. They lead it 10-6. And the serve down the middle to Harder. This time they get a good set on the outside for Hayes. Dug out by Donnelly. Set to Sheen on the pin. And she hit the antenna trying to go inside the block. And so SEM will get the side out of the timeout. And in to serve it away again is Mia Cranwell. 10-7 Wilcox Hildreth. And back in for the Falcons will be Alexis Garrett. And the serve towards Garrett. They get out of the way so she can set it. Now in the middle, Bunger tips it wide open into zone four. The block was shading her more towards the middle, and that was an easy tip. And Cam continues to pile up the kills here. Again, if you're just joining us, Wilcox Hildreth won the first set 31-29. And then SEM 26-24 in the second. SEM gets it to Horaski. One arm up that time by Garrett. They'll pass it across on a two ball. SEM says the same thing. And Wilcox Hildreth on a two ball. Now we'll finally get a set to Hayes in the middle. SEM will drive it across. Dig made there by Sheen to Bunger. Off balance. Blocked by Hayes. Hayes block by Haley Hayes. Point SEM. Also tonight, Loomis came away a winner over Pleasanton. That's over at Ansley. Ansley Litchfield currently playing Elm Creek on the Vibe 98.9. And to serve it here for SEM is going to be Micah Cranwell. That is an ace. Just past the 10-foot line on the left side. And for Micah, that'll be her first of the night. Cut the lead to two. Ansley Litchfield had an early lead in the first set over Elm Creek, but 11-8, not much to write home about there. Roll shot, Bunger, blocked by Hayes. Bunger this time isn't going to roll it. She'll tool the block and get the kill. Bunger continues, 17 kills in the match. Side out, Wilcox Hildreth, 12-9 is your score. Again, not a lot of local action with the Luplat Conference Tournament going on tonight. Ord swept Arcadia Loup City 25-14, 15-11. Donovan Trumbull has a 2-0 lead over Gibbon. Central City swept Wood River tonight. Serve across Wilcox Hildreth. Tipped over Horaski to the outside. Patterson. Roll shot into the corner. Dug by Jones. Horaski at the net. Drives it through the double block and a lift will be called. Lily Horaski, that's her first kill since the first set. She's got five of the match. Cut it to 12-10 here. Thayer Central beat Sutton two games to none in their triangular tonight. And here is Mia Scoville serving it into the net. She's got three aces tonight, but not that time. And waiting for the serve here for Wilcox Hildreth all the way to the right corner. A little jump serve from Guthrie picked up, and Jones standing spike gets it back across the net to the outside. Patterson rolls it into the back row. Picked up by the libero, Scoville. Now Jones, she's blocked up there. Good timing. Donnelly gets the ace block. Donnelly has four of her team's five ace blocks. 14-10, Wilcox Hildreth. SEM has already used one of their timeouts. So they're hoping they can get a side out here. As Guthrie fires it across to Scoville. Set outside. Here comes Jones, but she's too strong, and it's out of bounds. Three in a row for the Falcons, 15-10. Coach Koppel looking up at the scoreboard and has decided, yep, I'm going to use it right here. So Wilcox Hildreth has SEM on the ropes here a little bit in set number three. 15-10, Falcons in the FKC tournament.
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0: All right, Guthrie serves it across, and Jones rolls it back over. Here's Hanson on the right side for the kill for Wilcox Hildreth. That's only the second kill of the match for Kinley Hanson. They don't look for her much on the offensive side. She's been really strong back there serving the volleyball tonight. Four in a row, 16-10. And the serve comes across to Jones, trying to get her a good set. Instead, they go right side. Hrasky tips it across. Sheen's there for the dig. Back row, Bunger. She'll drive it wide and out of bounds. Side out, SEM. And Lily Hrasky to go back and serve it away. Sports every day this week until Sunday. We've even got Monday next week. It's crazy. Been a busy time of the year as the serves across, tipped over by Donnelly. Back set right side, driving it across is Harder. Good dig, but the second pass not good enough. Harder will get credit for her fourth kill. Again, we got the FKC on the Vibe Tuesday and Thursday. Grand Island at Kearney High Wednesday night at 6:30 on the Vibe. As Frasky serves it across, stays in the back row, get a decent set to the outside, Donnelly. Pass towards the net, and a lift will be called on a one-hand set attempt there by SEM. So back over to the Falcons. Then football, Kearney Catholic Minden on the Vibe Friday night. Pleasanton at Cambridge Friday afternoon at 3 here on ESPN. Serve goes into the net, though, for Patterson, and right back over to the Mustangs. Then next Monday we'll be in Giltner for the Twin Valley Conference Championships. Consolation at 6, championship at 7:30. Serve over by Harder. Again, she gets him just across that net. A roll shot kill for Kinley Hanson. SEM down by 5. Donnelly to go serve it away for Wilcox Hildreth. Don't forget UNK football Saturday on News Channel Nebraska Television. Kearney High football Friday night. Middle attack, Koppel. Allie's been quiet for a while. That'll be her fifth kill. Kearney and Creighton prep football, 7 o'clock News Channel Nebraska Television Friday, 2 o'clock or 1 o'clock Saturday for UNK and Missouri Southern. A serve, SEM. Kyler Jones goes back there and gets a quick one for the Mustangs. 18-15. SEM jumped out 3-0, and then it was 10-6. Wilcox Hildreth, they haven't trailed since. Here's a set middle for Bunger. Quiet lately, but gets a kill here. Number 18, 5 in the set for Bunger. Both teams serve for the set in both the first and second sets. And they ended up splitting him in another service error here. That came from Hanson, who has been red hot. She's got 11 points tonight. And not the time to run out of gas here. And again, as we said, really only a 7-player rotation for Wilcox Hildreth tonight. Only 10 total players on varsity to begin with. And the serve for SEM. Mia Cranwell gets it across in the middle. It'll be slapped over by Bunger. SEM goes middle to Hayes. Sends it back corner. Misplayed. Give Hayes the kill. Number 5 for Haley. A 4-1 run by SEM. They've cut it to 2. Timeout. Wilcox Hildreth. 19-17, Wilcox Hildreth with the lead, but it's the third and final set here on ESPN.
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0: As always, a big thank you to the many fine sponsors that allow us to bring you high school sports throughout the season. It's conference volleyball week. Had a couple of conference tournaments last week. Most of them in the area this week. All right, out of the Wilcox-Hildreth timeout, it's Mia Cranwell trying to string more together. Beautiful serve. Donnelly plays it, stays in the back row, passed across by Patterson. Jones throws it into the front row. Set up on the outside, Rasky rattles it off hands, picked up by Garrett. Slide, right side, Bunger, one arm off that time by Jones, and it's going to be passed tight to the net, and they can't do anything with it. Pass was too tight to the net for Rasky to get it over. Point, Wilcox-Hildreth, siding out of the timeout, and it's Madison Sheen to serve it away, 20-17. Falcons in the third, into the net. All of a sudden, some service error problems here for Wilcox-Hildreth. Three out of the last four servers. Micah Cranwell now to serve for the Mustangs. Pass by Patterson, tight to the net. Had to be taken over on a two ball. Makes him scramble. Now a free ball above the net. Guthrie, kill. Georgia Guthrie, her first kill of the match as the setter. But again, kind of out of necessity as both teams were out of system there. Bunger to the back row to serve now for Wilcox-Hildreth. And down the middle it goes to Jones. Both big hitters in the back row. Outside Harder. Miss hit. Point Falcons. 22-18. Wilcox-Hildreth 3 points away from the match. But we have seen rallies in all three sets. Will there be one more? Bunger's serve, deep middle to Jones, flat pass, bump set. Hayes is able to tip it across, stays in the front row. Donnelly, they set it back to Donnelly. She's blocked up there by Rasky, but then a free ball tip put away by Elsie. Donnelly with her seventh kill, 23-17. Wilcox-Hildreth, 23-18. Bunger trying to finish it out from the service line after getting 18 kills in the match. Over to Jones. Good pass. Cranwell set it back to Jones. Couldn't get much on it. Up there by Garrett. Wilcox-Hildreth, they run into each other, and they run into the net. The set put Patterson into the net. She's sneaky enough that she could limbo under it, but that doesn't count. Point SEM, but the Mustangs need to string some together here with the libero Mia Scoble to serve it away. And it's a beautiful serve down the middle, but Patterson with a good pass, tight to the net. Donnelly tips it across, the dig by Hrasky. Set Jones in the middle. Jones terminates. She's back in front. 14 kills for Jones. 23-20. If they can get Jones every time, look out. Serve off the back row and an ace. Wilcox-Hildreth does have a timeout, but not anymore. They're going to use it right here. The fourth ace serve of the match for Mia Scoble. And I told you, we're not done yet. But Wilcox-Hildreth does have a 23-21 lead in the third and final set of this FKC quarterfinal. SEM serving when we return.
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0: Well, Overton and Amherst waiting patiently to take the floor here for our next quarterfinal. Overton a winner earlier over Axtell, 25-18, 25-22. Here, Wilcox-Hildreth won the first one, 31-29. SEM won the second, 26-24. And why not? It's 23-21 in the third. SEM trying to mount the comeback here. Both teams now out of timeouts again. Scoville off the ace serve to fire it away. And here we go. Across it comes to Sheen. Good pass. Donnelly on the left side. Got it down, and it's match point for Wilcox-Hildreth. She's been playing middle. This time they got her to the outside. Eighth kill for Donnelly. 24-21 Falcons. Rotation one. Georgia Guthrie to serve it away. Match point, Wilcox Hildreth. Deep serve. Scoville stays in the back row. They're not going to get any kind of a swing here. Has to be passed across harder. Free ball for the Falcons. Guthrie sets Donnelly in the middle. She's blocked by Jones, and we play on. Second ace blocked by Kyler Jones. 24-22. Wilcox Hildreth trying to beat SEM for the second time this year with one more next week on the calendar. Horaski to serve it away. Down the middle, another set to Donnelly. Didn't jump too high on that one. Got it across. SEM goes to Jones in the middle. Off balance. Roll shot. One arm up. Trouble here. Won't get it back. Kill Jones. 15 for Kyler Jones. A 5-1 run here by SEM, but they need one more. It's match point number three. 24-23. The serve, Horaski. Boy, that barely got across. Passed above the net, and Jones tips it down. So close to be a service error, and it ends up being gold for SEM. 24-24, all three sets go bonus. Who wins it now? Horaski. Short serve, that's into the net. Got a little too cute. But I guess she's fortunate the last one got across. Match point number four for Wilcox Hildreth. Elin Patterson to serve it away. 25-24 in the third. Patterson serve. Safely across to Jones. Here's the set. Jones in the middle. Comes a run in and Donnelly blocked her. Donnelly wins it. The freshman got up one-on-one and blocked her. The fifth ace block, the third of this set for Elsie Donnelly. Boy, Jones comes a running down the middle. You just figure she's going to break somebody's wrist, and Donnelly squared her up. And what a match we had here between the 4 and 5 seeds, and Wilcox Hildreth will advance to tomorrow's 7:30 semifinal against the Amherst Overton winner at Kearney Catholic on the Vibe 98.9. For SEM, they will be playing Axtell tomorrow at Kearney Catholic in a consolation game at 6 o'clock. We'll figure up the numbers quick and bring them to you right after this on the Schrock Medical postgame show.
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0: Just a lot of long rallies. Again, we're going to give you the numbers here. The third set, only about a half of them were earned. There's a lot of errors, but, man, a lot of long rallies. First off for SEM, Lily Horaski, 3 service points, got the thing tied. She had 1 kill. Haley Hayes had an ace block and a kill. Kyler Jones, an ace serve, an ace block, and 6 kills in that set. Avery Harder had a kill. Allie Koppel had a kill. Micah Cranwell had an ace serve. Mia Scoville, 5 service points. 2 of them were aces, and Mia Cranwell had a service point. 10 kills, 2 ace blocks, and 4 ace serves for SEM. For Wilcox Hildreth in the third set, Georgia Guthrie, 4 service points and a kill. Cam Bunger, 2 service points and 5 kills. Elin Patterson had 2 ace serves in that set. Then we go to Madison Sheen. She had 1 kill. Kenley Hansen, 3 service points, 2 kills. Elsie Donnelly had an ace serve, 3 ace blocks, including the one to finish off the match, and 2 kills. 11 kills, 3 ace blocks, 2 ace serves, and Wilcox Hildreth wins the third set, 26-24. We'll come back with the final numbers after this on the Schrock Medical Postgame Show, your best option for real pain relief Schrock Medical.
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0: All right, the Amherst band has things cranked up here, sounding good again. Here's our final numbers for this three-set marathon. First off for SEM. And let me give you a score update. Ansley Litchfield took the first set from Elm Creek, 25-22. The winner of that will play Loomis tomorrow in the first semifinal. Now let's take a look at the final numbers for SEM. I had Lily Hrasky with 5 service points, 5 kills. Haley Hayes had an ace block, 5 kills. Kyler Jones, 3 service points, 2 of them were aces. She had 2 ace blocks and 16 kills. Avery Harder with 13 service points, 4 of them were aces, 4 kills. Allie Koppel, 5 kills. Micah Cranwell, 4 service points, 1 was an ace, 2 kills. Mia Scoble, 9 service points, 4 of them were aces. And Mia Cranwell, 3 service points, 1 was an ace. I had SEM for 37 kills, 3 ace blocks. But the big number was the 13 ace serves, as SEM will fall to 12-10 on the season. And as we said, they'll play a consolation match tomorrow night against Axtell in Kearney Catholic's Auxiliary Gym at 6 o'clock. And then next Monday, they'll host Pleasanton and Wilcox Hildreth again. Taking a look now at the final numbers in this match for the Falcons of Wilcox Hildreth. Here's what we had. Georgia Guthrie with 7 service points. 1 was an ace. She had an ace block and a kill. Cameron Bunger, 5 service points, a match-high 18 kills. Elin Patterson, 6 service points. 2 of them were aces. She had 2 kills. Madison Sheen, 3 service points, 5 kills. Kinley Hansen, 11 service points. 1 was an ace, 3 kills. Elsie Donnelly had 5 service points. 2 of them were aces. She had a match-high 5 ace blocks and 8 kills. Wilcox Hildreth had the identical number of kills of SEM, 37. They had 6 ace blocks and 5 ace serves. The number 48 earned for Wilcox Hildreth and 53 earned for SEM. Wilcox Hildreth wins it 31-29, 24-26, 26-24. An incredible match here tonight. We'll be ready in about 15 minutes with our second, I guess our third match tonight, as Amherst will be taking on Overton in the 1-8 matchup. Thanks again to our many fine sponsors. Keep it here. We have got more high school volleyball right around the corner.
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15: Celebrity True or False here with Michael Douglas. True or False, the ending of Fatal Attraction was rewritten twice during the course of the movie being greenlit and made.
16: False.
15: Okay.
16: It was the end of the movie was changed once.
15: Once.
16: And that was when we saw the cut, the final cut, the picture worked like gangbusters.
15: Mm-hmm.
16: And without, hopefully people, without telling them the whole plot. Remember this movie and everything else about this woman taking over. But in the movie, there was a fight that I have with Glenn Close with a knife. And she comes at me with a knife in the picture, and I grab the knife and I'm going to take it. And then the end of the picture was her, Madame Butterfly, was playing the opera. Mm-hmm. And the camera moved in, and she was ordered in a lotus position. And she took the knife, and she slit her throat and killed herself. But you knew that my fingerprints were on the knife.
17: Mm-hmm.
16: And so she won. She set me up.
17: Bonk.
16: So the audience, what had happened was, she had done such a brilliant performance and was so strong.
17: Mm-hmm.
16: The audience went, no, you got to kill her. Somebody's got to kill her. You can't let her get away with this.
17: Mm-hmm.
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0: Now, Kurt Cignetti, they kind of played the first half to kind of survive it. They weren't really getting anything done. The clock was running down. So just survive it, stop the bleeding and punt. And it worked because Nebraska's 16 play drive at the end of half ended in a missed 40-yard field goal. And Indiana went to the locker room down just 10-3, even though it felt like a bigger margin than that. It felt like an insurmountable lead given the way Nebraska played in the start. Now, Anthony Calandria, he ran 39 yards for a touchdown, made it 17-6 with 12:01 to go. 10 seconds of game clock later, it was 17-13. First snap after the kickoff, you get an RPO. Nebraska's free safety stepped up on the run fake. Marsh catches it near the sticks, sheds two tacklers, and boom, he was gone. So think about what that safety did in trying to come up and stop the RPO. Indiana had just 12 rushing yards in the first half. So is it a run fake? I don't know. Then the game winner on 4th-and-1, that was at the Nebraska 44, Indiana subbed in jumbo. I mean, they were big. Extra offensive linemen lined up tight. And Nebraska answered with their own goal line personnel. Marsh and Becker then both slipped out uncovered. Hoover hits Marsh for the 44-yard touchdown. I think if Matt Rhule could have it back, probably should have called timeout when they had goal line personnel on the field. Defense coordinator Brian Haynes for Indiana, he did the rest. Sent some extra rushers after halftime too. Indiana finishes with 5 sacks. 4 of those came in the second half. Nebraska's last 4 possessions produced 0 points. And Marsh, what an arrival. He had 6 catches, 187, and 2 touchdowns. Indiana is now 7-0 in one-score games under Kurt Cignetti. That's the most wins without a loss by any FBS coach since 2024. So what does it mean for them? Ohio State comes to Bloomington Saturday with a rematch of last year's Big Ten title game. We know Indiana won that game 13-10. But they're going to need to play much better. They are. They do. Because the biggest play in Lincoln worked because a safety made a bad decision in RPO. And they got a really favorable substitution from Nebraska. Against Ohio State, you're going to have to be more balanced. You're going to have to find something in the run game. Now, on the other side for Nebraska, gut-wrenching. That's now 31 straight losses against ranked teams. And in this one, Nebraska played well enough to win for 3 quarters. 3 quarters and change. So there's not this massive talent gap anymore. I mean, Rhule kind of named it himself. They didn't capitalize enough. They allowed Indiana to hang around, whether it was missing the field goal or not finishing in the red zone. They obviously gave up some explosive plays, but they got to be able to be better in the red zone. That's enormous. And then there's a couple things that they might like to have back. I mean, they're down 20-17 with about 4 minutes and 40 seconds left. Nebraska decides to go for it on 4th-and-9 from its own 44. They ended up throwing it incomplete. Now, at that point, they had 2 timeouts. A punter was averaging 57 yards a kick, and a defense had held the defending national champs to just 1 of 10 on 3rd down. So in that scenario, yeah, hindsight 2020, punt that thing away and then let your defense go. I mean, the defense forced a 3-and-out anyways. So look, Rhule to his credit, he didn't hide from it. He said he's angry, he's upset, and he wants to make it very clear that he's not embarrassed by the guys. He shouldn't be. He shouldn't be embarrassed. Those guys played hard. They just got to learn how to finish now. They got to learn how to make the pivotal plays in the fourth quarter when these games are decided. Because 31 straight doesn't end by being the better team for 3+ quarters. It ends by being the better team for the last 5 minutes. Now, they can get it all back. They go to Oregon on Saturday. Ohio State and Iowa are still on the schedule to close out the regular season. So for Nebraska, the next chance to make it comes in Eugene against a desperate Oregon team that is needing to kind of find themselves as well. Takeaway number 6. Look, Saturday, that was for the blowouts, right? Next Saturday, that's for the bracket. All right, we will start in South Bend, Indiana, where the 3rd-ranked Notre Dame Fighting Irish, 58, Stanford 7. On Stanford's first snap, Boubacar Traore comes off the edge unblocked, takes the ball right out of Davis Warren's hands. 4 plays later, it was 7-0. That was it. This game lasted 15 seconds, it felt like. And you look at it, look, Traore added an interception in the second quarter. And Notre Dame, they say he's the first Irish player since at least 1998 with a strip sack and an interception in the same game. At halftime, it was 37-0. The final yardage mark was nearly 3-1 at 598-202. Now, here's why the margin keeps getting bigger after the game is decided, because Notre Dame, they ran for 361 yards. And the back who did it is a true freshman. And we've been talking about Jonas Walton for a bit. Ran 13 times, 181. That's the most ever by our Notre Dame true freshman. 97-yarder on the first play of the second quarter.
1: 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Up next,

0: We're ready for the third and final match of the evening between the top seed and defending conference and state champion Amherst Broncos and the number 8 seed, the Overton Lady Eagles, a state tournament team last year. And, of course, wow, what a story when you take a look at what has gone on here with the conference. Sometimes you get a flip. Sometimes you get some outstanding matchups one way or the other. But, hey, this is a rematch. And everybody that's involved with this knows about the rematch of tonight's matchup. We've had two matches already. Overton defeating Axtell 25-18, 25-22. And then we just finished up a marathon with Wilcox Hildreth over SEM 31-29, 24-26, and 26-24. Back with the starters right after this.
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0: A rematch of last year's D1 state championship here in the quarterfinals of our conference tournament. First off for Overton, number 4, 5'5", senior Kyla Elkrin. Number 10, 5'9", junior Chelsea Gonzalez. Number 13, 5'5", freshman Payson Hubbard. Number 11, 5'5", junior Jillian Clark. Number 6, 5'7", sophomore Piper McCarter. And number 5, 5'7", junior McKaylee Ryle. The libero is number 2, 5-foot freshman Sam Luther. Head coach in her first year, Gabby Renderos, assisted by Allison Robinson and Katie Nickel. They are 9-17. For Amherst, they will go with number 11, 5'5", senior Kenna Hagan. Number 4, 5'7", junior London Mitchell. Number 15, 6'1", sophomore Brooke Bosshammer. Number 3, 5'6", junior Jaden Godfrey. Number 5, 5'5", freshman Maya Borsma. And number 12, 6-foot senior Sadie Van Ranken, the libero. 5'5", senior number 6, Brecken Veskerna. Amherst is 20-4. They swept Overton earlier this year, 3-0. They're number 3 in D1, coached by Joni Fader, assisted by Kyle Fader, Shannon Whalen, Brandon Godfrey, and Sarah Leary. And those are the starting lineups brought to you by Five Points Bank, the better bank.
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0: We are ready to go. Overton wins the opening toss, but right away, Bosshammer will drill one across, picked up by McCarter. Gonzalez sets to the outside. Hubbard tips it, is blocked by Bosshammer, and that's how our match will get underway. Point Amherst. You've been listening to the Nebraska Land Aviation pregame show. Thanks to Nebraska Land Aviation, as always, for their sponsorship. Libby Mitchell will check into the ball game here for Amherst as they serve it away. Klaus Hammer to Hagen. Back

0: to Brooks. She tips it off the double block and gets the kill. Amherst, who had such a good start to the season with Hagen serving it away, has been tested a little bit more here down the stretch. They've also played some really good teams, no doubt about that. Some of the Amherst girls are going to state softball, by the way, with Kearney Catholic on Wednesday morning at 9. So best of luck. Outside Mitchell, first swing, and a net violation on Overton going up for the block. Gonzalez knew it, and it's 3-0. Amherst out to the quick lead. This will be it for Amherst. Their losses were to Kearney Catholic last Tuesday. Then they swept Axtell and Pleasanton. They've also lost to Pierce, Ord, and Lincoln Lutheran. That Lutheran game, of course, 15-13 in the fifth in Lincoln. Back set, Gonzalez, right side off hands. Dig made there by Vescurna. Set to the outside, and Amherst will get another swing from London Mitchell. Her first one picked up by the Eagles. McCarter out of the back row. Short, picked up there by Mitchell. Libby now on the outside, goes cross court. Good rally going here. Dumped over by Overton center Jillian Clark. And that'll be the first point here for the Eagles, 3-1. Again, tonight we're playing the best of three, and then tomorrow and Thursday the best of five. If we'd have played five between SCM and Wilcox Hildreth, we might have been here till midnight the way that thing was playing. Gonzalez serves. Bosshammer gets up in the middle, and they're going to call her for a throw. They're going to get that out of the way early. It's called a lift, but if you're a volleyball fan, you know what we're talking about here. She threw it into the corner. And Gonzalez will serve it away again. Chelsea into the back row. Set outside. Libby Mitchell goes from left to right and gets the kill. Libby wearing number 9 tonight. For those of you in the gym, not number 13. Maya Borsma over there defensively with a good dig in that rally. And London Mitchell now to serve it away. Just underway, 4-2. The winner will play Wilcox Hildreth tomorrow night at 7:30 on the Vibe, 98.9 at Kearney Catholic. And Piper McCarter will get the first kill for an outside here for Overton, side out. Again, Loomis defeated Pleasanton in two sets earlier tonight. And in the other match, Ansley Litchfield won the first set 25-22 and Elm Creek 25-18. You can hear that right now on the Vibe, 98.9. Bosshammer on the assist from Kenna Hagen will drill it home. Just not a lot of height over here on this Overton side. And Brooke, 6'1", minimum, gets the kill. So we've had a three-setter. They got a three-setter in Ansley. That's what I thought. Ansley, Litchfield, Elm Creek. That was a scary, I mean, for the record, Elm Creek's record is better than 4-5 and 6 in this tournament. But they end up being the seventh seed because of the bonus points. Middle attack here by McCarter is going to sail deep and out of bounds. Point Amherst, 6-3. Brooks stays in to serve it away. For Amherst, they are led by Libby Mitchell with 224 kills. Then Bosshammer, 178, and Sadie Van Ranken, 177. And this time, Bosshammer a little too much on the serve, and it's deep and out of bounds, as we said, for Overton. Pretty close. McCarter, 149. Gonzalez, 142. Clark, 132, coming into the match tonight. And in the first game, Piper McCarter had 10 kills to lead the way. And the serve here into the net for Kaylee Heppner. She comes in, serves, and then Clark comes back into the ball game. So the teams exchange service errors, and Amherst will send Jaden Godfrey back to serve it away. Godfrey as far to the right as you can go. Serves it across to Emerson Luther, who's checked in for Overton. It'll be set across here by Ryle. Now set on the outside for Amherst, the swing by Brooklyn Watson, overpassed, and it'll be tipped down by Watson. She's just a freshman. They've got a handful of freshmen, five of them on this roster, and most of them usually contribute. Godfrey serves it away again, 8-4 early on here in favor of Amherst. Here's Elfgren, back set right side, McCarter goes pin. Vescurna is there to dig it for Amherst into the middle. Van Ranken, her first swing, dug out by Gonzalez. Passed across there, kind of inadvertently by Ryle. Slide Van Ranken, off hands. Gonzalez with the dig, stays in the back row. Elfgren with a bump set, and McCarter decides to just play it across. Hagen sets to the outside. Here's Watson over the double block, picked up there by Ryle. Good rally going, and then Overton looks at each other, and the ball falls. You take it, you take it. Nobody takes it, and we will get a timeout here. Early on by Overton coach Gabby Renderos, it's Amherst 9, Overton 4, opening set of our 1-8 quarterfinal on ESPN Tri-Cities. KXPN Kearney, KICS Hastings.
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0: Welcome back. High school volleyball in the Fort Kearney Conference Tournament, and out of the Overton timeout, Godfrey sends the serve well deep. And it comes back over to the Eagles. Again, our thoughts with the Overton football coaches and the kids over there. Unfortunate the way things are going to end for them this season, but hopefully they'll continue to grow back to a powerhouse that they have been. Van Ranken in the middle is going to tip it into the donut hole here. Sadie with the kill. We've been talking about who everybody's playing in football this week. And, of course, for Amherst, they will be hosting Elm Creek, and that should be a pretty good old FKC battle as well. We will have the Pleasanton-Cambridge game Friday here on ESPN at 3. Borsma with a good serve. Overton handles it. Back set right side. Taken off the block that time by Ryle. And the return out of bounds on a left-hand attack. Left side attack is going to be deep by London Mitchell. And Ryle will go back to serve it away here for Overton. And into the front row will be the freshman, Payson Hubbard. Just a lot more experience on this Amherst side of the net. It's a pretty young conference for as much as we had here the last few years of experience. A lot of graduation here, and Amherst kind of the clear favorite this year. Outside attack, Mitchell brings it over. Dig made by McCarter. They'll get it to Gonzalez in the middle. She'll go roll shot, picked up by London. Slide, Van Ranken right side. Taken across and passed back into the net. Elfgren got it out of the net. And a free ball across to Amherst. Hagen to Sadie. Sadie in the middle goes with the tip kill. Second kill for Sadie Van Ranken. First set, Amherst 11, Overton 6. In tomorrow's semifinals will be at Kearney Catholic. The championships Thursday are at Kearney High. And Veskerna goes back to serve it away. The left-handed libero fires it back middle. Back set right side, Gonzalez takes it off hands. Good set or dig by Godfrey to Hagen. Driven across by Bosshammer. Picked up McCarter. Joust at the net. Picked up by Overton. And again, miscommunication as the ball hits the floor. Just got to be aggressive. Don't ever let the player with their back to the net take it. Just be aggressive and get the volleyball. And I'm sure that'll be something that's a teaching point here. As Veskerna serves it away again, now doubling up Overton 12-6. Pass into the net. Elfgren got it out of the net. Set across. The ball still alive. Amherst goes to Bosshammer. She'll elevate and terminate, though. And that is just a huge advantage for Amherst. When Overton's out of system, they can't get over there. They're digging the ball out of the net. They can't get a good block up, even if Bosshammer elevates over them. 13-6. And Veskerna pinpoints one to the right corner to Ryle. Upside Hubbard. Hubbard takes it over the block. Hagen with a bump set to Mitchell. London roll shot. Blocked up there. Gonzalez over dug right back to Overton. And Gonzalez in the middle. She'll throw it down. They're going to call her for a lift. Yeah. We saw him call Bosshammer for the same thing earlier in the set. And a point here for Amherst. Right idea. Just got to execute it a tick better than that. Veskerna's got a run going at the service line here. Again over to Ryle, back right corner to Hubbard. Hubbard on the attack, back middle. Ooh, they collide, Veskerna and Borsma, but they're okay and give Payson Hubbard the kill. And by the way, Brecken Veskerna, Amherst, and Trent Wiedemeyer Ravenna are this month's Athletes of the Month, brought to you by ESPNSuperstation.com, Mead Lumber and Kearney, and New West Sports Medicine and Rehab. Congratulations to Brecken and to Wiedemeyer. Ball on Overton's side of the net after they served it. Gonzalez drives it over off Borsma and into the bench. Gonzalez will get the kill. That'll be the second for Chelsea. Side out for Overton, but got a hole to dig out of here, down 14-8. And Elfgren back to serve it away as we've made our way through the rotation one time. Over to Godfrey, Bosshammer in the middle, tips it into zone four, nobody home. Got to try and protect the big swing, and the sophomore Brook is just way too wise. A lot of open court over there. And we're going to get another timeout here by Overton before Kenna Hagen serves. First set of our final quarterfinal, 15-8. The defending champ Amherst on top here against Overton.
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0: And Doug Duda back with you here on ESPN Tri-Cities, checking our rivals and Rutt's scoreboard in the NFL. The Rams lead the Bills 7-6, 6 minutes to go in the second quarter in baseball. The Brewers beat the Dodgers 7-4. They're up 2-0, and Tampa Bay leads Cleveland 2-0 in the top of the fourth. And as we come back to action, Hagen's serve is overpassed, and Bosshammer will hammer it home for her fifth kill. So Hagen got a couple of points to start this match. 16-8 Amherst in this first set. And the serve down the middle to McCarter. To the outside, Clark. Clark lofts it too deep, then out of bounds. And Overton just starting to get a little frustrated here about how to get the ball up and around this bigger Amherst team. And the Broncos starting to pull away. Was 6-4, now 17-8. Gonzalez from the right side uses hands and picked up by Boersma. They'll set Bosshammer. She's blocked up front by Clark. It's dug out, though, and covered. Bosshammer will set it across. Played by Elfgren. Good job there. Clark sets to the outside, and it's going to be blocked out of bounds. Libby Mitchell blocking out of bounds. Pace and Hubbard. Hubbard will get the kill. Point here for Overton. State golf going on today for Class C. West Holt dominating Grand Island Central Catholics in third, but they're 40 shots off the lead. Aurora is tied for fourth with Lincoln Christian. Libby Mitchell will get a kill. And that'll be her second. We have Sutton in seventh, Adams Central and Boone Central are tied for eighth. Cozad is setting in 11th. Have a couple individuals that are doing very well from the area. Macy Jorgensen of Minden, a 1-under-71, is one shot off the lead from Canoost of West Holt. Outside, McCarter will get a kill. Second kill for Piper. The amazing thing is Olivia Harless of Bridgeport was 5-under at one point on the back nine, ended up one over for the tournament, and Delaney Canoost of West Holt is at 2-under. Olivia Dunn of Aurora tied for 7th at plus 13. And a quick to Bosshammer. She is feeling it tonight, folks. Brooks with the kill. That is her 6th. And Overton just can't string anything together from the service line. And Bosshammer's turn now to go back and serve it away. Bosshammer serves an ace right at the 10-foot line. So when they can get you in the front row and get you from the service line, pain, pain, pain, and the lead is doubled again, 20-10. Amherst the huge favorite here, but again, you never know. Right down the middle of McCarter, set it back to Piper, and Piper is going to be on the line. Zicked it right past Bosshammer in the back row. Third kill for McCarter. Clark out for the moment, and Kaylee Hefner in to serve it away. She's a freshman. Five freshmen on the Amherst roster. Seven on the roster for Overton. Hefner serve. Knuckleballs it down the middle to Mitchell. Now they get it to Libby, and she's going to go hammer it right down the middle. Came from the right side, and the lefty split the back middle. and gets the kill. So Libby with the kill and the double sub. She and Hagen come out. Godfrey back to serve, and we will see Chessa Anderson into the front row here for the Broncos. Leading it by a score of 21-11. And the serve by Godfrey. They'll set it to the right side. McCarter goes on the pin. Up made by London Mitchell towards the net. And tipping over the double block and getting the kill for Amherst is Brooklyn Watson. That'll be her second. 22-11. Amherst in total control here of the opening set. Sends that one deep to Clark. Good pass to Elfgren. Right side to McCarter. And she'll get the kill. That was a good one for Overton. If they can keep passing the ball like that, they're going to be in much better shape. McCarter now goes to the back row to serve it away. 22-12. Again, over to Mitchell. That's London to the outside. Watson reaches back and has it sail deep on her. That set was a little wide. And a point on serve here for Overton for the first time in a long time. That's only their second point on serve of the entire match. We basically went a whole rotation without him serving. Down the line, inbounds to London Mitchell. Now to Van Rankin in the middle. McCarter with the up to Elfgren. Gonzalez in the middle. She tips to the open zone for. In a little of their own medicine, Gonzalez returns it. Point Overton. 22-14. As McCarter spins and serves another knuckleball across. Here is Jessa Anderson dumping it over. A one-arm save by McCarter. Back to her, and McCarter will roll shot it across. Picked up by Godfrey. Anderson sets middle. Van Rankin drives it across. Overton with the dig. Gonzalez slaps it across. Again, Anderson, this time to the outside. Watson, she's going to be blocked by Gonzalez. They take it out of the net, get it back over. They want a double hit, don't get it. Gonzalez, another swing, and now a chance here for Van Rankin and Amherst. Dug out there by McCarter into the rafters. Elfgren gets it back over. This long rally continues. Anderson to Van Rankin on a quick. It's over. Heck of a point there. Overton took some good shots, and Amherst kept it alive, and finally turned it around. And after about three or four swings from Amherst, they were able to put it away. And to serve it away, Maya Boersma. 23-14. First set, Amherst, but it's into the net. 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And Michaela Ryle serves it away. Van Rankin on a mini slide, one arm up to keep it alive for Overton, and tipped across by Gonzalez. Anderson sets it over on the far side. Overton's going to get the ball back, dumped over by Elfgren. Bump set out of necessity to the outside. Mitchell and London will drive it through the double block for her first kill. And that takes us to set point here for Amherst. And Veskerna will go back and serve it away. And the senior Brecken Veskerna serves for the first set. Fires it down the middle to McCarter. Elfgren back set right side. Gonzalez is deep, and that will end the opening set as Amherst wins it by a score of 25-15. We'll be back and take a look at the numbers of the opening set. 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
0: And welcome back to Amherst. Again, a big thank you to Athletic Director Nate Dietz and the crew here as we take a look at the first set numbers for Overton. Piper McCarter, 2 service points, 4 kills. Chelsea Gonzalez, a service point and a kill. Jillian Clark, 2 kills. And Payson Hubbard had 2 kills. 9 kills, no ace blocks, no ace serves for the Eagles. For Amherst, Jaden Godfrey, 2 service points. London Mitchell, a kill. Brecken Veskerna, 4 service points. Kenna Hagen, 4 service points. Sadie Van Ranken, 3 kills. Libby Mitchell, 3 kills. Brooke Bosshammer, 2 service points. One was an ace block, 6 kills. And Brooklyn Watson had 2 kills. 15 kills, 1 ace block, 1 ace serve, and Amherst wins the opening set 25-15. We're on to set 2 in this Fort Kearney Conference quarterfinal in a moment.
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0: And Doug Duda back with you here. The second set underway as Overton on serve receive. Clark will set it to Elfgren. Slide right side Gonzalez, but she's going to be deep. And Amherst will have the first point here of the second set after winning the opener 25-15. Hagen is serving it away here for the Broncos. Kenna, good strong serve, almost took him into the net, and it's tipped across by Gonzalez. She saves it. And Overton didn't handle the serve all that well, but they end up getting a point out of it. And it's 1-1. And Elfgren will go back and serve it away. Elfgren into the corner. Picked up there by Borsma. Pass a little bit off the march. So Libby Mitchell will bump it across. Over to the outside. Here comes Clark with that big left-handed swing. Veskerna with the dig. Bosshammer on the return. Nice pickup there by Overton, and they'll go again to the outside, and it's going to be hit out of bounds that time by Clark. So an attack error here by Overton, and it's 2-1 Amherst to start the third set. And London Mitchell to serve it away. Mitchell to the far corner, didn't get all the way back there. Gonzalez took it out of the air. Clark on the attack, she's blocked. Nope, going to say the net didn't matter. Sometimes I get a little shaded out here by the up official. Dave Irwin today, along with Joanne Wells, doing the officiating of all 3 matches. London Mitchell serves it across. Overton's going to go bump set. Hubbard's in the middle this time. Veskerna, the only player in the back row, gets the dig. Bosshammer on the return, takes it off hands and gets the kill. Just a little roll shot for Brooke, and that'll be her 7th kill. High school volleyball on ESPN Tri-Cities is brought to you by Doan University. Rooted in liberal arts, learn more at doan.edu. 4-1 start here to the second set. Another wide serve to Gonzalez. To the back row, McCarter with a big swing. And that ball, oh, we got a whistle. Was it an inadvertent whistle? We had an inadvertent whistle. It went into the net. One official thought that it had touched the ground. It did not. Overton actually kicked the ball, which is legal in volleyball. So we get a replay. And a serve down the middle to McCarter. Elfgren back set right side. Over the double block, Gonzalez. It was touched. Give her the kill. That'll be the second in this set for Chelsea. 4-2. The Eagles just have to try to hang around. And if it's, we say as long as you can, maybe that gets you into the 20s. You never know. Hagen, quick middle boss hammer. Passed into the net. They can't do anything with it. Brooke will get her 8th kill. Amherst 5-2. Brooke will go back to serve it away. Amherst won the opening set 25-15. Earlier tonight, Overton beat Axtell 25-18, 25-22. Then we had a marathon match between Wilcox Hildreth and SEM. Boy, there's one passed into the net, dug out, but it's a free ball, and Van Ranken sent it deep. So Overton, that's a couple of mishandled serves that they've ended up getting the points on. Wilcox Hildreth beat SEM 31-29, 24-26, 26-24, all three deuce games. Hubbard hits the net, and it falls in for an ace. So Pace and Hubbard will get the first ace serve of the match here for Overton. On the other side over at Amsley, it was in the first match, Loomis defeating Pleasanton 26-24 and 25-17. Outside attack, Libby Mitchell deep. And three in a row here for Overton with Hubbard serving it away. 5-5. This serve comes over to Vesterna. Pump set to Libby Mitchell on the pin. It hit the net and went out of bounds. So some errors, and Overton has the lead, 6-5. Like we said, hang around, see what happens. And the serve by Hubbard. Back to Vesterna. There's a good pass to Hagen. To the outside, Sadie Van Ranken elevates and gets the job done to Gonzalez. Bump set to McCarter, and she stuffed. Van Ranken up there with Mitchell. Sadie will get credit for the second ace block of the match here for Amherst. And it is 6-6. Elm Creek and Ansley Litchfield were tied at a set apiece. I do not have that third set. It's on the Vibe 98.9 right now. We should have a final for you momentarily. As the serve's over to Clark, tight to the net, stayed inside that antenna, and Ryle got it back across. Amherst has to pass it over. Gonzalez with a bump set. They ran into each other, had a free ball, couldn't take advantage. Hagen to Van Ranken, she tips it across. Elfgren with the dig, Clark will set middle. McCarter tips it across. A lot of tipsy going on right now. Finally, Watson gets a swing on the far pin. Into the back row, Gonzalez with the return. Long rally going here. Slide, Van Ranken, middle. Right there, though, is Elfgren. Good point. Clark gets it to the outside. Ryle, angle attack, and it is deep. And Amherst will win the long rally by a score of 7-6. And back to serve it away will be Jaden Godfrey, the junior. Slaps it down the middle to Emerson Luther, who's in the middle. Tip try across McCarter. Hagen got a hand on it, and it'll be passed across by Watson. Elfgren sets middle. McCarter over the double block, but it is out. No tip called. So three in a row right back here by Amherst to take an 8-6 lead. And Godfrey gets a little deeper with this one. Luther stays in the back row. Gonzalez off balance, got it across to Godfrey. High set to Watson on the outside. She'll drive it across and down. Third kill for Brooklyn. 9-6, and it looks like Overton is going to use the timeout right here. So Overton was able to put up four in a row, but now four in a row right back at him. In the second set, Amherst leads at 9-6. They won the opener 25-15. This timeout brought to you by ENT Physicians.
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0: And our rivals at Rhett scoreboard, Ansley Litchfield does win the third set over Elm Creek 25-19. Serve across as we continue on here in set number one, or two, excuse me, and Van Ranken will get the kill. And the run continues here for Jaden Godfrey. 10-6. Second set, Amherst. They won the opener 25-15. Serve is overpassed, and it's tipped down by Watson. So out of the timeout, two quick points here for the Broncos. So tomorrow night at Kearney Catholic on the Vibe 98.9 at 6 o'clock, it'll be Ansley Litchfield against Loomis, and Wilcox Hildreth will play the winner of this match at 7:30. Here's McCarter in the middle. Tip. Blah. Oh, they're going to say four hits. Thought that was touched by Amherst. Nonetheless, it will be an Amherst point. Godfrey continues to keep that serve in, and Amherst pulling away here now after a competitive start to this set. Serve across to Emerson Luther. Set to nobody in particular, so Elfgren bumps it across. Hagen goes to Van Ranken in the middle, and she'll dunk it down. You got Sadie at 6 foot. You got Bosshammer at 6'1". Libby has a good jump on her. We get a substitution here for Overton. 13-6. Hubbard will come back into the back row defensively. Hoping they can get a side out here. They serve it right at her. Overpass, and nobody did anything with it. That was one of those that looked like it was going to hit the net, but it didn't, and Amherst didn't respond to it. So you get a defensive point there from Pace and Hubbard. But whatever it takes for the Eagles to get the side out. Again, these two teams played a five-setter in the D1 state championship last year. But Overton graduated so many players. Elfgren was a starter, and then McCarter and Ryle Gonzalez all kind of played, rotated in. But a lot of these girls knew. That serve went into the net. And so it's back over to Maya Borsma. And Borsma will fire it across to Clark. Overton back set to the right side. Taken across. McCarter able to drop one in. First kill of this set. Fifth of the match for Piper McCarter. Again, tonight our quarterfinals are all best of three, but then tomorrow and Thursday they are best of five. And McCarter to serve it away. Right down the middle to Vesterna. Van Ranken in the middle. She had way too much room on the right pin and drops it home. So Sadie having fun in this front row. Finally, it's time for her to rotate out, and Brooke Bosshammer comes back in. And Brecken Vesterna, our ESPN Athlete of the Month for the gals, serves it away. And what a great serve out of the back line, and it's passed out of bounds. It's an ace for Vesterna. I believe she's the first libero or defensive specialist to ever win that award that we've been doing now for a number of years. Felt right to, hey, state champ, why not? See if they can do it again. Vesterna serves it across. Here's Gonzalez on the outside, off the double block. Hagen sets outside. Mitchell, London, will drive it through the double block. Her second kill. And the second timeout will be used here by Overton. Not a whole lot the Eagles can do here. Amherst has them overmatched. It's 17-8 in the second on ESPN Tri-Cities.
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0: As we come back to action, the serve over to Overton, outside Gonzalez, and Gonzalez will hammer home her third kill of this set and get a much-needed side out for her teammates and Ryle to serve it away. And right on the back line, they were thinking out. They went ahead and played it. Tipped across by Bosshammer, so the point continues. Gonzalez fires it across, out of system right now for Amherst. They flip it over, and it worked. Clark dove after it and got it, but Brooke Bosshammer, for all the hammers that she's thrown over there, flips one off the fingernails and gets her ninth kill. Amherst 18, Overton 9 in the second set. Amherst won the opener 25-15. We might start seeing some subs again from Coach Fader as that rocket clips the net and is an ace. Boy, I thought that that was going to send it to the back wall after it hit the top of the net there. And Hagen with the ace serve. There haven't been a ton of ace serves here for Amherst. That's just the third of the match. It's one of the things, even if they may not be passing it well, but they're not getting hammered. And just as I say that, that's what happens here. The pass goes into the back row. They run into each other. And even though it's not an ace, it's just as good a one as they pick up another point on serve. Schrock Medical postgame show when we are done. Final stats should get a chance to chat with Coach Fader ahead of tomorrow's semifinal. Gonzalez on the right side. Roll shot across to Libby Mitchell. They'll set to the outside London. And just too many tips. London with another kill. 21-9, and now we will see Jessa Anderson come in, switch for the setter here with Kenna Hagen. They did that in the last set, only Kenna wasn't serving at the time. She is here, so Jessa will come in and serve it away. Had a couple of assists at the setter position last set. Overton trying to side out, get into double digits here as the serve comes across to Clark. Set to the back row. McCarter, who's stuck there, will get a swing and be just wide in front of the Amherst bench. The Overton fans didn't like it, obviously, hoping for a call there. That's five in a row now. And Anderson to serve it away again for Amherst. Floats it down the middle to McCarter. Elfgren sets to the outside, and Luther's going to get a swing. Emerson got it across. Libby Mitchell on the return, but out of bounds. She was flat-footed. I don't think she was expecting the set. And out of bounds it goes. So into double digits for Overton. And Kyla Elfgren to serve. Down 22-10. Over to Vesakirna. Anderson has to run it down. And Libby Mitchell just got it across and got the kill. Boy, Anderson covered a lot of ground. And Libby did a good job to make sure that that ball got just over the net. Coming into the ball game now, Harper Van Ranken, another freshman, 2 points away from the match here for Amherst. And the serve across by London Mitchell. Elfgren with a bump set. Clark with that left hand is blocked by Bosshammer. It's an ace block. Teaming up there with Van Ranken, her and Harper. I don't know the way they're celebrating. Maybe we're going to give that one to Harper. So that's what we're doing. And it's match point. As London Mitchell serves for the match. Across it comes to McCarter. Elfgren a bump set. McCarter out of the back row. Gets a good swing on it. Up there by Anderson. And it will be Van Ranken just wide. Boy, that would have been something. Get in 2 points and get 2 points. But that one just missed for Harper. It'll be match point number two now. In there for just a moment was Jersey Elfgren. And now back in to serve will be Chelsea Gonzalez, and she'll serve till the match is over. Across to Harper Van Ranken. Set to the outside, Libby Mitchell, and the match is over. Libby Mitchell with her fifth kill, and Amherst comes out and takes care of business in short work. There was no pressure tonight for Amherst to come out as the number one seed and take care of business quickly. 25-15 and 25-11. They're now 21-4 on the season. Overton will be 9-18. And that'll set us up for tomorrow. We'll have all the details, final stats, and more. Schrock Medical postgame show coming up.
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0: And Doug Duda back here with you on ESPN Tri-Cities, KXPN Kearney, KICS Hastings, and online as always at newschannelnebraska.com. A reminder that the rest of the tournament, and we have the games from the Vibe tonight off from Ansley, and we will have the rest of the tournament Tuesday and Thursday, semifinals, third place, and championship game on the Vibe 98.9. 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And we are joined now by the head coach of the Amherst Broncos and Joni Fader. And coach, this was a little different than the state final, wasn't it?
15: Yeah, for sure.
0: When we knew this going in, and that's not a shot at Overton, it's just that you got so many kids coming back, and we've talked about it a little bit throughout the year. A lot of the conference lost a lot of graduation, and there's still good volleyball out here, but you've kind of separated yourself this year, and the girls came out and showed that they were the number one seed here tonight.
15: Well, thank you. We were working on some very specific things and told the kids this is kind of the start of the season. Now, we kind of went through a big grind the first five weeks with all those C1 and Class B schools, and so, you know, you always hope that that pays off, right, with a level of confidence. And we were really wanting to get our middles more involved in some different places on the net, and I felt like they did that tonight. And it's an area we need to get a little more confident in. So I thought they did a good job with that tonight.
0: Yeah, Brooke came out firing right away, got her the ball, and there was enough tipping out there. You just, Overton didn't match up with you from a physicality standpoint, but I think when you took a few, and Brooke doing it, threw a few bombs over them right away, you kind of get back on your heels. That's just the natural instinct. Mm-hmm. And then that made that tip a lot easier as the match progressed.
15: Yeah. We were really wanting to, as hitters, do a better job of, we call it yo-yo, you know, with the defense. And so I thought the girls, it was a good, they did a good job working on that tonight. I think Overton in a couple years is going to, they're going to have some.
0: A lot of these teams are.
15: Yeah, they're going to be a team to be reckoned with again. And, yeah, I think a lot of the FKC team, Sumner's young.
0: Yep.
15: And Wilcox is young, Will Hill. And so I think it's going to be a fun conference.
0: Yeah, I was going to say, it depends how long you guys hold on to the number one spot. But, you know, 4-5 for Wilcox, Hildreth, and SEM might be 2-3 next year. And it's just, it's fun if you're making that come up. Obviously, Axel and Overton aren't used to playing in the bunny bracket game, but what were you anticipating? You'd played Overton and obviously beat them earlier this year. What was the game plan plus the things you said you wanted to work on with the middles, but kind of what was their game plan? Because if McCarter is in the front row and they pass the ball, they can put some points on the board.
15: Yeah, for sure. You know, we tried to, because we run a tempo offense, you really got to be able to control your pass. And so we try to tell our hitters we want them off, we want the defense off balance. And it's kind of like a chess match, you know, just keep grinding away at it till you get them off balance. We can generate some junk balls back that we can do something with. And so, I kind of felt that too. Maybe they got back on their heels a little bit, and then we were able to start tipping. Things opened up and come back and keep them, you know, off balance. So I felt like that's, you know, the kids did. It would be easy sometimes when you just to try to bounce the ball every time you swing. And I thought our hitters showed some great discipline tonight using some different shots.
0: Joni Fader, Amherst coach, joining us here. Okay, you tell me, is tempo offense and fast offense the same thing, or is there a little bit of a difference? Because I throw that out because Coach Busboom Kelly talked about both Indiana and Maryland back-to-back had played as fast as anybody in the league. That doesn't make you great, but that's kind of what they do. Do you consider tempo and fast the same thing?
15: Yeah, I think at this level they probably are. You know, there's some definitions in there that you could split hairs.
0: Yeah.
15: But the key is, I think, with the tempo or fast offense is those setters, their job is to get their hitters up against one block or split block. So all hitters got to be doing something and saying something, right, to keep that blocker with them. And so, you know, we've got some other tempo stuff coming here, we hope. We've got some young ones coming up and showing some skill that there's some pieces of an offense that we have not put in yet. So we're excited about the opportunity.
0: A couple of weeks ago, you were in a try with Will Hill and Loomis, and they beat the thud out of each other in that first game. I think that was all – that might have been all deuce games. I don't remember. I know we had 28-26 and 26-24 in that. So Wilcox Hildreth, I'm guessing over there, do the freshmen realize what's going on tomorrow, or do they know what's going on? What do you see from them in your semifinal tomorrow?
15: You know, I think, again, that another young team that's coming up, and I think – and they've got some athletes over there. And so it'll be, you know, we'll stick with our game plan, try to be hitting from a lot of different places on the net, see what their lateral movement looks like, and see what we can do against it.
0: One more, because it is unusual, how important is this week since you don't play next week, since this is it? This is it, and then it's sub-district. How important is this week?
15: You know, I think it is important that, and we kind of planned it this way, we'll see, taking another week off. We did that last year, letting the kids rest. It's parent-teacher conferences. They don't have school Thursday, Fridays next week, so it's just kind of a wonky thing we got going there. So, yeah, I think it's huge to get them some confidence. You know, we've come off of the grind with the big school schedule. So I think it's important that we can kind of just settle in now. Let's settle in and be able to run a bunch of different things. And you're not – you play those Class B and Pierces and those big Lincoln Lutherans, and sometimes you're surviving and just, you know, cutting the ball out of a normal set out of a middle instead of maybe getting into an eight gap. And so now it's kind of fun to let them have some creativity with their offense and where they need to get to. And maybe not have a 6'4 hitter pounding down on the block, right, and hitting over the top of a shorter pin because they're jumping out of the gym. So it's kind of nice to kind of, all right, let's take a deep breath, let's settle in, and let's start working some things at different places on the net.
0: Okay, last question. It was just announced today. We do our Athletes of the Month. Libby got one last year, and we got so many schools all over the place, but it comes from our nominations, and I don't think we have ever had a libero win it. And Brecken is going to be the Athlete of the Month for the girls.
15: Oh, awesome.
0: Years ago when I started this, I had a fan, an educated fan who probably coached youth, said, hey, you know, don't just give it to the kid that always has the most kills, which, right, what about the setter? And that was the first time I went, well, yeah, you're right. I mean, we just kind of take that for granted. Tell me about Brecken and what she does from the libero position for you.
15: You know, Brecken is one of those that, for 2 years, at least 2 years now, her junior, senior year, hey, we'll send the young kids, just go listen to Brecken. Go listen to Brecken. You know, she put herself in positions when she was younger, you know, to get onto some of those high-performance teams, you know, playing nationally and taking those risks. And so she felt so much of that pressure and also of, I can get that ball. I can get that ball. You know, she's a pursuer libero. And so that's why we put her where she is on the court. But she knows what she's doing. She absolutely knows what she's doing. This year, the focus was, you know, reading power angles and stepping that piece of the game up so she's prepared collegiately. And she is just, yeah, she's
0: cool.
15: You tell Brecken one time and she goes and takes responsibility and runs with it. So she's super easy to coach. She inspires all the other kids because she'll get underneath a ball that's, you know, 3 inches off the ground and won't give up on it. She stays with it. She's tenacious. She's bold to the ball, sacrifices her body a lot, but it really inspires the rest of the team, her work ethic, and kind of like Mackenzie Cochran was last year, you know. She was a worker. She didn't make any excuses. Brecken, like, no excuses. We're going. And that spills over into the rest of the team, for sure.
0: Well, good to hear. And, Coach, we'll let you get to the locker room, and we'll see you tomorrow night, okay?
15: All right, thank you.
0: Thanks, Joni. Joni Fader, head coach of your Amherst Broncos. They win it tonight in straight sets, 25-15, 25-11. We'll come back and give you the final numbers right after this.
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0: All right, in that second set, we had Overton with 5 kills, no ace blocks, 1 ace serve. Payson Hubbard, 3 service points. 1 was an ace. Gonzalez had 3 kills. McCarter and Hubbard had a kill apiece. For Amherst in that second set, 11 kills, 2 ace blocks, 2 ace serve. Brooklyn Watson had 2 kills. Brooke Bosshammer had 3. 2 for Libby Mitchell. Van Rankin had an ace block and 2 kills for Sadie Kennehagen. Had 4 service points. 1 was an ace. Jessa Anderson had a service point. Brecken Vaskerna had 2 service points. 1 was an ace. London Mitchell had 3 service points and 2 kills. And Jaden Godfrey put together that massive run. She ended up with 8 service points. Harper Van Rankin also had an ace block, 25-11 in that second set for Amherst. Final total stats, and we'll wrap it up with a recap of tonight's action next.
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0: And back on the Schrock Medical postgame show, the final numbers in this match. For Overton, I had Piper McCarter with 2 service points and 5 kills. Chelsea Gonzalez, a service point, 4 kills. Jillian Clark, 2 kills. Payson Hubbard, 3 service points. 1 was an ace, 3 kills. Just didn't get a chance to get much going against this taller, more experienced Amherst team. Overton had 14 kills. no ace blocks and one ace serve in the match. So they split their matches tonight, and that'll finish them up for the conference tournament as they are 9-18 now, earlier getting the win over Axtell in straight sets, 25-18 and 25-22. So Overton, with 1 week to go in the regular season, like most teams, and getting ready for a couple more matches, and all they have left is a duel with Bertrand on October the 22nd. Now for Amherst, I had Harper Van Ranken with an ace block. Jaden Godfrey led the team with 9 service points. Make that 10 service points, it looks like. London Mitchell, 3 service points, 3 kills. Brecken Vaskurna, 6 service points. 1 was an ace. Jesse Anderson.

0: be Ansley Litchfield, who was a three-set winner tonight over Elm Creek over on their home gym. And the final scores in that one were 25-22, 18-25, and 25-19. Ansley Litchfield will play Loomis in the first match tomorrow night at 6. Loomis, a 26-24, 25-17 winner over Pleasanton. So Loomis, Ansley, Litchfield at 6, followed by Amherst, Wilcox, Hildreth at around 7:30, best of 5 from Kearney Catholic. And then in the consolation matches, it will be SEM and Axtell at 6 o'clock, and it will be Elm Creek and Pleasanton at 7 o'clock. They'll play the best of 3 tomorrow in Kearney Catholic's auxiliary gym. So we've got those Tuesday. Thursday, the finals, 6 and 7:30 will be over at, of course, Kearney High. Wednesday, we have got Kearney High hosting Grand Island in varsity action at 6:30, and then Friday, it's football. Kearney Catholic will be taking on Minden on the Vibe 98.9 at 7. And Friday afternoon, a battle of 6-1 teams. Pleasanton travels to Cambridge 3 o'clock here on ESPN. Then UNK football at home against Missouri Southern at 1 o'clock on Saturday. A lot going on. And when we finish up here, this has been the Schrock Medical Postgame Show, your best option for real pain relief, Schrock Medical. Major League Baseball, the Brewers beat the Dodgers 7-4. Top of the 7th, the Rays lead the Guardians 2-1. And in Monday Night Football, the Bills lead the Rams 13-7. It's early in the 3rd, and we will join that game. It's coming up next here on ESPN.
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1: Matt Hill, Stories from the Summits of Sport, a collection of this man's ESPN work, is available on Tuesday, September 22nd. So 3 weeks from today, wherever you get your books is where you can get Seth Wickersham's newest book, Beyond That Hill. And so you're saying this is just a collection of stories from your quarter century of work with ESPN that have not made it in any of your pieces or works, or and this, you're sort of hoovering up all the good and putting it in a book.
2: It's an essentials. And so, you know, and I think that, like, what you try to do with something like that is, you know, you're not only trying to give the readers, you know, your best stories, but you know, you're trying to reflect, you know, how sports and maybe even the country has changed so that the book has a point.
1: Right.
2: And so, you know, there's stories that I've done on people like Kobe Bryant or Tom Brady. There's stories that Don Van Natt and I did in there that, you know, especially our Goodell Jerry Jones story from 2017. I think of all the ones we've done, that one is the one that, you know, I'm proudest of. There's just a ton of great backstory to that one. And
1: like what?
2: Well, remember, so that was the fall of 17, and it was a tough year for the league. Remember, President Trump in his first term was coming after the kneelers. They were scrambling. You know, Don and I had that piece of reporting from Bob McNair, you can't have the inmates running the prison. I mean, it was a tough fall. And in the middle of it, Jerry Jones was threatening to sue the NFL to block Rodgers' contract extension. And it was a cold war between two of the most powerful people in sports. And, you know, we felt like we could tell a really insidery story about that one. And we just have a ton of colorful reporting in that story. But I'll never forget, the story was about to go to print. And I was driving from New York to Connecticut. And I got a call from Don. And he said he had just gotten off the phone with an impeccable source who said, at the beginning of the year, there was this phone call with Roger Goodell, Jerry Jones, and Jeff Pasch, who was the league's general counsel.
1: Right.
2: And it was about Zeke Elliott, when they were going to tell Jerry that Zeke was suspended, which Jerry was surprised about, to put it mildly.
1: Oh, he was pissed. I remember that. Right.
2: And the source said, we're not at liberty to say what happened, but there was some colorful language, and you guys should try to figure out what was said. And so we're both working the phones, and we end up learning that, you know, Roger and Jeff tell Jerry about Zeke's suspension. Jerry, you know, got very upset, and he says, you know, you think Bob Kraft came after you hard. Bob Kraft is blank compared to what I'm going to do to you. And, you know, the process of gathering that reporting and getting it into print and showing readers a deeper look at the sport that, you know, look, I think people love football most and know about it the least. That was our goal with that story and all of our stories. And that was a particularly fun one.
1: So out of the names of the folks that you have in here, my goodness, Mahomes, Brady, Prime, Kobe, just the name four. Who was the most fierce competitor that you've come across? Whether it was gleaning something from the interview with him or her, or stories that were told by others about this subject.
2: That's a great, I mean, there, once you get to a certain level of the uber competitors, obviously Brady. I think, you know, I first met Tom, you know, so I was hired in 2000. He graduated from Michigan in 2000. Fall of 2001, I'm getting my first kind of shot to go write big feature stories for ESPN. They send me to Foxborough to write about this young guy who's coming on well and playing well in relief of Bledsoe, and then we'll probably go back to the bench. And so I meet with Brady. This is like October of 01. He's wearing like a gray sweatsuit and a backpack. He looks like a junior at Michigan. And I'll never forget, he said, you know, football's always come really easy to me. And, you know, at the time, we were both young men kind of getting our career breaks at the same time, and I didn't have the perspective to understand what he was saying then. But I think that, like, anytime he says something like that, he means it to the bottom of his soul. And I think that, like, the intensity that he, the fire within him compared to other people, I think is pretty unique. And I mean, that's not like a groundbreaking statement. There's
1: well, I mean,
2: a lot
1: when
2: of
1: you're comparing
2: there.
1: It to somebody like yeah. Kobe, though, right? I mean,
2: yeah, Kobe was motivated, but Kobe was different, obviously, because he had the spotlight on him being a first round pick from the beginning, and so he had something to kind of live up to. Whereas Brady was under the radar for a bit,
1: and also at Michigan had a share time with Drew Henson, mm-hmm. and he showed up after Greasy won the national championship, mm-hmm. so he had those big shoes to fill. And I guess Kobe was a massive prep star in Philadelphia.
2: He was,
1: you know.
2: I think Brady just, you know, the little things he said over the years that you look back on and you think those were the clues. You know, football's always come easy to me. It doesn't mean that he never had to work at it, because he obviously worked his tail off. But I think that, like, those are the things where he had, like, an innate sense of the game, and he kind of took to it in a special way that, in retrospect, you kind of see those little moments as lore or little clues. And another one happened, like, about a decade later. I was in his living room, and he says, you know, my first 10 years in the league have prepared me for my last 10. And I was like, what? Like, this dude is just saying he's going to play 20 years? And, you know, I didn't take it, you know, I took him at his word, but I didn't think he would do it. I thought that was an admirable goal. I think he did okay on that.
1: Well, and then also you could make the case his last 10 were better than his first 10.
2: Huge case.
1: Or at least his last 10 will be better than anybody's 10.
2: He was a complete...
1: You know, mostly, you know, obviously mostly.
2: Yeah.
1: But the way that he finished mm-hmm. as a 40-year-old,
2: mm-hmm.
1: his stats... I mean, you're seeing Rodgers attempt it now. I mean, Breeze barely cracked his 40s before, mm-hmm. you know, he retired. You know, you're looking at the league right now, and the only comparison you could make is to somebody who is in your book, Beyond That Hill, and Mahomes.
2: Yeah.
1: Because Mahomes has, in his 20s, surpassed Brady in his 20s. Now comes the hard part.
2: Yep.
1: To try and stay with Brady, right?
2: And there's so many things that have to go right. You know, when Brady was in his mid-30s, Belichick, and this is in the book, Belichick presented a study to Kraft that showed how quarterbacks tail off mm-hmm. after their mid-30s. And he kind of used it as justification as why we're going to draft Jimmy Garoppolo and we're going to start this transition plan. And obviously, Brady outlasted Garoppolo. And the story that's in the book is about the last days of the Patriot way when Belichick and Kraft finally parted ways. But one of the things that Kraft told a confidant, because Belichick had obviously opened the door for Brady to leave after the 19th season, and Brady walked right out and goes and wins a Super Bowl. And Kraft says, you know, Bill told me he couldn't play anymore. And then he goes out and wins an effing Super Bowl. I mean, can you imagine, like, you know, Kraft and Belichick have been through a lot together, but can you imagine, you know, saying that to your boss and your boss having that, having to watch Tom Brady win a Super Bowl as a Tampa Bay Buck?
1: That's tough, but in retrospect, if you really want to, let's be real about it, wouldn't you say Brady had a better chance to win a Super Bowl in Tampa in that one season than mm-hmm. staying put with the roster that the Patriots had around him at that point in time? Chris, you're also an expert on this subject.
3: 100%, yeah.
1: Right?
3: Yeah.
1: You know what I mean? So
3: that 2019 Patriots team was not equipped to win.
1: Even with Brady playing at the top of his game,
3: I mean, they lost at home in the wild card.
2: They did.
1: Yeah, I didn't see it, but Belichick commissioned a report, or it landed on his desk?
2: No, he kind of did it internally and saying, you know, this is why we're going to make this pick. We're looking at a quarterback, and we'll look to, you know, set up a transition.
1: Uh-huh.
2: Obviously, that all came to a head during the 2017 season, and, you know, Jimmy was surprised everybody with that trade when he was moved to San Francisco. But again, you know, Brady's a fascinating guy because, unlike almost any unique athlete, his body outlasted his will for football, which is almost every time it's the other way around.
1: No doubt about it. No doubt about it. But he's also, you know, living through it, living it on still mm-hmm. as a broadcaster, mm-hmm. going to the stadium. You can hear he gets better every week. I think he's a much better broadcaster now than he was when he first started. And he works at it. You could tell, like, he truly does work at it, which no surprise based on the work ethic you're describing. What's your favorite Mahomes story that you've grabbed then? Because, well, I mean, again, he is set up if he can continue on and create another dynastic run
2: totally
1: in Kansas City to try and catch Brady. And
2: yeah, the story
1: nuts, but
2: the story about Mahomes that's in there. I mean, it's a long story about you know, how he came to be. And I had like three sentences in there about how he liked to put ketchup on steak, and that took off. Like, that became the buzzworthy thing for, like, I want to say our guy, Peter Schaefer, or Peter Schrager was talking about it on Good Morning Football. I want to say like 2 weeks after the fact.
1: Right.
2: I think the most interesting thing about Mahomes is how different he is from Brady in a couple essential ways. Obviously, they have an incredible innate drive where they're running for a finish line that doesn't really exist. I mean, they're competing only against themselves. But Mahomes was under the radar in Texas as a quarterback. And it seems staggeringly ridiculous to think about right now, but it's true. And, you know, they have the Elite 11 regionals, which are like the high school showcase. And then if you do well enough, you go down the road and you're in the Elite 11 nationals. And he didn't qualify for the regional. Patrick Mahomes, with that skill set, didn't qualify in Texas. And I asked him about it, wondering if, like, that was the cliched chip on his shoulder. You hear it with Tom all the time, talking about how UCLA pulled their scholarship and USC, you know, ended up not wanting him and, you know, dropping to the sixth round. And he was so level-headed about it. He goes, no, you know, East Texas isn't really known for quarterbacks, and I was kind of lost. I was more known for baseball, and that was that. And I thought that was interesting because where his greatness comes from, and really, you know, the subtext of the book is, like, where greatness comes from and what the price of it is, I thought was so much different than Tom's. I mean, they overlap. The Venn diagrams overlap. But the thing that I think Jordan kind of brought to the culture of finding slights and nurturing them and inventing them at times, that was never the case with him. I think that he's someone who's always been running his own race, and, you know, it's worked out well for him.
1: Well, I mean, this year, you want to continue the Brady analogy in terms of a career. In the middle of his two dynastic runs, Brady blew out his knee and had to come back from that.
2: Mm-hmm.
1: And we'll see if Mahomes has another dynastic run in him, but he's coming back from a knee injury. And, you know, you're hearing how, you know, and Jeremy Fowler's, you know, I guess top tens. Mahomes isn't number one on that list. Everyone's overlooking the Chiefs potentially, maybe for good reason.
2: Mm-hmm.
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1: Our radio audience has returned. Will Forte is here. We just saw a clip of Coyote versus Acme in theaters nationwide this Friday, August 28th. John Cena was already on in support of this a few weeks ago. And it's the live action, the animation, and just everything. It looks amazing. It looks so great to see this on the screen. And, of course, so many folks of, you know, our generation will remember Roger Rabbit and things like that. And it kind of has a similar feel to that.
2: Yeah, obviously. Big shoes to fill, obviously, like that. You know, that's the top of the heap when it comes to the mixture of live action and animation, and so that, you know, we were just trying to do something that you know, was that lived up to these wonderful Looney Tunes characters that we grew up loving, and you know, the whole thing was just made with such love and respect for Looney Tunes. So we're really excited by how it turned out.
1: Okay, yeah, and Cena's just a great human.
2: He's so good, right? And he is. It's really fun to watch him work. He just is. He's got these really long chunks of dialogue, and I've never seen him chunk anything. He's so prepared, and then he's also a really gifted improviser. So he can slip in some incredibly funny dialogue seamlessly into this written word and get right back into the next thing he's supposed to say, and I don't have that talent. Like, I can maybe every once in a while think of something funny to say, but then I'll chunk it when I'm trying to get right back into the prepared dialogue.
1: Man, he's veering into your lane, and you say he has skill set that you're...
2: Oh, he's amazing. I actually learned a lot from him.
1: What about wrestling? Can you get in his lane?
2: And he knows that, that I'm very, very strong and powerful.
1: You can
2: I have,
1: do that.
2: Yeah.
1: You can.
2: Wily moves, pun intended. Yeah.
1: Look at you, man. Yeah, obviously.
2: Thank God we're in a different weight class, right?
1: Yeah. Otherwise, you'd have to teach him a lesson.
2: Exactly.
1: Understood. And just acting with how did you do this? Like, we just saw you holding up an Acme rocket in your hands.
2: Yeah.
1: And an evidence box that looked real, that was put on the table by, you know, Wile E. Coyote. How did you pull this sort of stuff off?
2: A lot of that stuff is pretty easy. Like the rocket skates, you're just holding a pair of blades or something, right?
1: Okay.
2: So they can just animate over it. But there are some very intricate things. Like there's a scene in here where an animated piano falls onto a car, an actual car, and smashes the car. So you just seeing how they implode the car, and you have to do so many different takes, and then they composite the shots, and you can actually see there on the day how it's going to work. And it was so fun. But like, actually, when we're talking to a character, it's a different story. 'Cause like, there's a traditional thing where you just hold a tennis ball on the end of a stick, so you know where the character's eyes are.
1: Yes.
2: Well, Dave Green, the director, had this really smart thing. He took this guy, this iconic puppeteer, Dave Barclay, who like did Jabba the Hutt and Yoda and like all the Fraggle Rock characters, just a ton of stuff.
1: Uh-huh.
2: And he had a Wile E. Coyote puppet. So during rehearsals, we would move around with that puppet, and he would be able to be as expressive as Wile E. is. And you know, by the time we got to shooting the scene with the tennis ball, you really kind of knew what Wile E. was going to do.
1: So someone else is holding the stick with the tennis ball, obviously, while you're at it.
2: Yes. Yeah. Thanks. Or sometimes it's just like a little pole with a tennis ball on it.
1: Dude. Just when you thought, it's cool. So high tech and all that stuff. It's just a tennis ball.
2: Oh, yeah.
1: At the end of the day.
2: Always
1: sometimes it's simple as that.
2: Yeah.
1: Coyote versus Acme, available in theaters nationwide this Friday, August 28th. It's been a while since you've been here. Are you still a fan of the Raiders? Are we still in on this?
2: I am. I mean, I'll be honest. I was a little upset by them moving to Las Vegas.
1: Right.
2: I was born in Oakland. You know, my A's have done it too. So it's tough to take, but they're still my team.
1: Yes.
2: I haven't like moved off of them, but it's just a little different not having them be in Oakland.
1: Yeah.
2: And that's how I felt when they went to Los Angeles too, back in the day, back in the 80s. It just felt so right when they came back home. So
1: you spent time in the black hole in your life.
2: Oh, yeah. I got to go hang out with Phil Villapiano in the black hole. I got to hang out with him and Franco Harris together.
1: Dude.
2: Like, pretty, you know, right before Franco passed away. I think it was like within that next year.
1: Yeah.
2: He had come because it was some anniversary of the Immaculate Reception.
1: Uh-huh.
2: Yeah. And so it was really fun to be down there because you're with like all these people dressed up in Raiders stuff. And yes. They just had such respect for Franco Harris. So it was really fun to see how they embraced him.
1: Yes.
2: And Phil Villapiano is just an amazing guy. And
1: they didn't drop a
2: meet Dave Casper through him. And just dude, yeah. It was, you know, it's like royalty.
1: They didn't drop a Phil Villapiano on a car. Right?
2: No, they did not. Okay. This is a regular piano. That would be, thank you for the clarification.
1: There would have to be a stunt Villapiano for something like that. Understood. All right. I've got a list of celebrity true or false aspects about your career. I want to know what's true and what's not.
2: Okay.
1: Okay. And we have, as always, great production value to kick it off. Please hit it.
3: Celebrity true or false.
4: You can't handle the truth.
1: All right, and that's all. That's also a harbinger. Jack Nicholson's voice, right there.
2: True.
1: celebrity true or false with Will Forte. True or false? First up, you roomed with Val Kilmer, and the two of you actually considered competing on the Amazing Race together.
2: That's true.
1: All right.
5: What?
1: All right. Let's start from the beginning. You and Val Kilmer are.
2: So we were in MacGruber together.
1: Okay.
2: He had a place in New Mexico. Mm-hmm. That he had to sell, and he was living in a rented place in Malibu, and he was going to find a new place in Malibu. So he asked me, would it be okay if he stayed with me for what I thought was a couple days while he was locking down a new place in Malibu? Mm-hmm. It ended up being like 2.5-3 months, and it was a blast. So I would watch Amazing Race every week, and he would come in and say, this stuff is going to rot your mind. What are you doing watching this reality crap? And I said, it's pretty good. You should watch it.
1: It's a reality competition.
2: I know.
1: Reality. It's a reality
2: exactly.
1: competition.
2: I loved it. So he sat down, and by the end of the first time watching it, he's like, oh, this is pretty good. So every Sunday, it was Sunday, right?
1: Yeah.
2: We would watch it together.
1: Yeah.
2: And at a certain like point, a couple weeks in, we just looked at each other. We're like, we got to do the Amazing Race. And we called our reps the next day.
1: Uh-huh.
2: And they were like, no way. No. What are you doing? And so we kind of just let it go. And then when he just sadly passed away recently, I called them all up and I reminded them like, oh, remember we wanted to do the Amazing Race? And they're like, oh man, you should have done that. Like, you were the people who told us not to.
1: Damn it.
2: Yeah.
1: What was he like as a roommate? Messy?
2: It was the coolest experience. There was a time, we were both kind of Oscars in a way and both kind of Felixes also in a way.
1: Yeah.
2: But I just will always remember there was this one time when we were both doing something at the kitchen table and a Doors song came on and we just started singing a Doors song together.
1: Come on,
2: and it just made me remember back when the Doors movie was coming out.
1: Yeah.
2: Never in a million years would have thought that I'd even get a chance to shake Val Kilmer's hand.
1: Yes.
2: And now he's my roommate. That I want to move out of my house because I'm. it was so fun.
1: That's so great. I love that.
2: He was a magical dude.
1: Second one for you here. Speaking of MacGruber, true or false, you owned the Mazda Miata that he drove in the film?
2: I did.
1: So that was your car?
2: I didn't own it.
1: You owned it.
2: We used it.
1: Uh-huh.
2: And then I just asked as production was ending, oh, what are you doing with the car? And they said, oh, we're just going to sell it. And I said, how much? And they said, $1,000. So me and John and Yorma, who made the movie together, we said, let's do it. It was a great deal for them because they didn't put in any of the money. I bought it, but the three of us owned it. And it was just like sitting in my garage for, I don't know, 15 to 13 years. So finally, I sold it for charity.
1: Okay.
2: This wonderful guy, Mike, bought it for like $55,000.
1: Whoa.
2: He let us sell it again the next year for charity, the same charity.
1: Uh-huh.
2: Again, bought it to keep it for $55,000 again. And then we sold it a third time. And now somebody else has it up in Canada somewhere.
1: So is it any point in time here? Was it here in Southern California that you
2: oh, yeah.
1: Okay. So you could be. Did you drive around like somebody could like be at a red light and turn and there's Will Forte and the Mazda Miata from from MacGruber?
2: I didn't drive it because we had to go straight from the set in Albuquerque, where we shot MacGruber, to the whole season in SNL. So by the time I got back and the car was in my garage, the battery was dead and the tires were flat. And so it wasn't till we made the MacGruber TV series in 2021 that they came and loaded it onto a flatbed. And we used it for the TV series, too.
1: Love it.
2: Yeah.
1: Next up, true or
2: false? But I did, then when I was getting it ready to be auctioned off, I did drive it down to the place. I had to try to get it smogged and stuff like that. And I did
1: smog testing the Miata from MacGruber.
2: Well, because it's not just this Miata. Yeah. It's also like in the TV series, we drew a bunch of like nasty sayings on the car. So like I'm driving around with pictures of, I think there's a picture of a penis on it, and stuff like that.
1: Safe for driving, but not safe for work.
2: Yeah.
1: Got it. Will Forte right here on the Rich Eisen Show. Back to wrap it in a sec.
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1: This is a good one.
2: Yes, this is a good one. Our radio audience has returned. Mark Wahlberg is here. We just on the TV side just saw a trailer for By Any Means, an outstanding cast, Yahya Abdul-Mateen, and also Mark Wahlberg right at the top of the flow chart. Great to see you, Matt.
1: Thank you, buddy. Good to see you.
2: That's this movie, brother.
1: Yeah, this one is intense. I've been in a lot of movies. I've played some pretty memorable characters, but this one definitely is right at the top of the list.
2: What drew you to playing Greg Scarpa?
1: The material, the unlikely partnership, and the partnership and the bond that was created between these two guys. You know, this is based on a true story. And when I knew a lot about Greg Scarpa, a.k.a. the Grim Reaper, who's probably had more, you know, recorded murders in the history of the mob than any other mob figure. And when I found out that he was involved in cracking the Mississippi Burning case and this other case in 66 with a voting activist, I was just blown away. And, you know, it wasn't like he was the typical, you know, FBI informant. This guy thought he was James Bond. Mm-hmm. And he was out there doing things that nobody expected. And, you know, when people couldn't get answers and information, he had a very specific method of getting lots of information quickly. Mm-hmm. And he was trying to encourage his partner that this is the way things need to be done. And it was just such a great script. You know, Elegance Bratton, who I was a fan of seeing his first film, he was directing the movie. It was one of the blacklist script, so one of the best unproduced screenplays in Hollywood. And, you know, I had flirted with the idea of playing Scarpa in the past with Antoine Fuqua in a film that he had based on Greg's life in and around the Colombo Wars. Mm. And so this was an opportunity for me to go and play that part and to play a supporting role, which has a lot of bite to it.
2: No doubt, man. And you could see there's you got something.
1: Yeah, we got a little bit of prosthetics, put on a lot of weight, spent the entire time with Greg Jr.
2: Yeah.
1: Who was also, you know, he actually rose further in the ranks than his dad in the mob. And he was new to being home. And he worked on the movie with me the entire time.
2: No kidding.
1: And I think the thing for me that really humanized Scarpa, which kind of set it off for me, when I was finally in costume, you know, I had, that was my real hair. People think I was wearing a wig. I was like the departed hair. It was just like, I have to have this crazy comb over. That's all my real hair.
2: Nice.
1: And I was like, I got ready, came out, was in wardrobe, makeup, and Greg and Linda were sitting together, and he was like, oh my God, that's Daddy. And I was like, it just put it in perspective. It just humanized him for me in a way. Wow. It was like, okay, here's a guy who just lived in this world.
2: Mm-hmm.
1: Which a lot of us don't really understand, and what he had to do to survive. You know, I felt like, okay, I got a connection to this guy. And you know, just, you know, this guy, he makes up his own rules.
2: And the FBI, to this date, has never acknowledged that Scarpa was part of helping the federal government in this crucial period of our country.
1: And oddly enough, he never helped the government convict anybody who was in the mafia. You know, he utilized all of his relationships, connections to help his guys get away with things. So, yeah, it's a crazy story.
2: Fascinating. Wow. And this is in theaters near you tomorrow. And what a cast, too.
1: Yeah.
2: Giancarlo Esposito, not pictured
1: phenomenal.
2: In the trailer. He's in it.
1: Yep. David Strathairn.
2: Yeah. Josh Lucas as well.
1: Yeah.
2: And Yahya Abdul-Mateen, who's been
1: phenomenal.
2: Yeah,
1: that is amazing.
2: He's red hot right now.
1: Amazing. Yeah, yeah. He's been doing a lot. I said, but I was saying yes, yes.
2: Nice. Yes, you're right.
1: Yes, yes. He's been doing a lot of amazing work. And, you know, it was just so cool to be in there with this, like, younger kind of serious actor, you know, obviously classically trained. But it was amazing to see him play this part and carry this movie. I think people are going to be blown away.
2: All right. Again, By Any Means, available in theaters nationwide tomorrow, September 4th. Mark Wahlberg here on the program. You excited for your Patriots season? What do you got?
1: I am. We had a pretty good year last year.
2: A little bit
1: above what the expectations were.
2: I should say so.
1: And look, obviously we got a tougher schedule this year, according to everybody else. But I think... I think Mike's got those guys really believing in themselves. Drake May is definitely the truth, and I think you know, they've added some nice pieces. It's exciting to see what's going on now. The Red Sox are playing good. I was just trying to figure out who was going to beat the Yankees for me. I was rooting for the Dodgers, and then you know, I was like, well, wait, we might actually be able to do this ourselves because the Blue Jays are now kind of, you know, at the bottom of the barrel. Tampa looks good. But it's fun. It's nice to see those guys playing and young kids playing together and you know, sweeping the Dodgers.
2: Doing it without Roman Anthony.
1: Yeah.
2: Without
1: incredible.
2: You know, without Crochet. They're coming out.
1: It's incredible.
2: But you know, I guess so. When did you go to the old, you know, the old Foxborough when you were like on those medals, those metal?
1: I did. I was at Foxborough quite a few times.
2: Grogan, Tony Eason, what are we talking
1: about? Grogan, Eason. And I also, in 1990, opened for the New Kids at Gillette. I opened for them there.
2: How about that?
1: Yeah, 2 days there, 2 days at Dodger Stadium. It's craziness.
2: So you're in Foxborough, opening what,
1: Foxborough, yeah. Yeah.
2: Okay.
1: Yeah. 60,000, whatever the number
2: you got
1: was.
2: Got that going for you.
1: Craziness. But you know, always being such a diehard fan and seeing them do so well for such a long time, obviously, what Brady and those guys did and Bill Belichick.
2: Well, yeah.
1: You know, there's some rumors and some talk. I haven't read the script yet, but there was supposed to be a Bill Belichick biopic script coming my way.
2: Oh,
1: we'll see. And, you know, we've been working on Pete Rose for quite some time.
2: All right.
1: We're hoping to be into production sometime in early 27.
2: Mm. But the Belichick biopic.
1: That'd be crazy.
2: Who plays Belichick?
1: Hopefully me.
3: Oh, yeah.
2: Okay.
1: They asked. They said, would I be interested? I said, why wouldn't I be?
3: Wow.
1: Of course I would be. I haven't read the script. A friend of mine, actually, I think, who actually produced and financed this film, has the rights. And according to them, I haven't heard this or anything from Bill, that he is interested and involved. So that makes it a lot easier.
2: You know? Interested and involved.
1: Yes.
2: About a biopic on himself.
1: Yes.
2: And you would play Bill.
1: I would be very interested to explore that possibility. That's for sure.
2: Okay. And so do you already do a Belichick or?
1: No, but I got, you know, listen, I don't want to put it out there like that. You know, the same thing with Pete, like this will be endless amount of time and preparation. Same thing like with Scarper, you know, this will be months, if not a years of work to prepare.
2: So would you play Pete? Would you play Pete Rose?
1: Yes. Yeah, but this is Pete. That's Pete when he's about to break the record, when he's managing,
2: right?
1: And then, you know, dealing with Giamatti and all that stuff. And so we've had a script, and we've been working on various. There's been various versions of the script, but we're getting very close.
3: Mm-hmm. Wow!
2: So it would be the Pete Rose era of when he got popped. Is what
1: you're
2: saying?
1: Yeah. But starting with him, you know, kind of chasing, breaking the record, managing the Reds,
2: right?
1: Player manager. And then, you know, all the other stuff that was going on. A very colorful life.
2: I always thought if he came out and did like an Oprah Winfrey tour.
1: Yeah.
2: Saying, don't be like me. Gambling can break up families. Gambling just destroys. I don't want to gamble anymore.
1: Yeah.
2: And just be like. He'd be in the Hall of Fame. I really swear.
1: Yeah, I think there was many things that he could have done, but I don't, you know, maybe he was just so far down that path that it was like now to come clean. Maybe he just thought it would be embarrassing for him or whatever. But I think now, posthumously, he'll walk right in, I think, first.
2: Well, I mean, now that he's first year, but, unfortunately no longer
1: yes,
2: with us.
1: It's very unfortunate.
2: You know what I mean?
1: But for me, he was such an amazing player. And look, we have all had seen many, many great people fall from grace.
2: Mm-hmm.
1: But I think he really learned his lesson. And I think how he came out on the other side, I think, is the thing that matters. And there is a cautionary tale there, but there's also a kind of Raging Bull, Wolf of Wall Street, kind of amazing, wildly entertaining, fun ride. And, you know, I just adore him. I think he was one of the greatest, obviously, ever.
2: That's in 27?
1: Yeah. Yeah, hopefully. Yeah, we've been working on it. It's like The Fighter and, you know, a couple of other movies that we've done the good ones take time, and to develop them, to get them right, they take time. And I just hope I'm still, you know, believable in playing him at that age, which is, you know, kind of toward the end of his career.
2: I think you'll pull it off. Yeah. I've got a bunch of questions for you about so many things that you've been awesome in so many, some pop culture, iconic pop culture moments that you've been involved in. I got questions for you. We have a segment called Celebrity True or False, where we run down your list of stuff that you've done to see what's true or not, or what we've read. And we've got some great production value, including somebody you were in The Departed with. Hit it.
4: Celebrity True or False.
5: You can't handle the truth.
2: I think that voice sounds familiar to you right there, right? Pretty much.
1: My guy.
2: Okay, great. We'll get to that in a second. First up, true or false, Mark Wahlberg, the first Boogie Nights prosthetic was way too long and had to be shortened, and you've kept the second one at home, and you still own it.
1: Correct? I think the only one that I actually tried, fitted, wore, there was one that just kind of came up and hit me in the head, and that was not the kind of, you know, have the one.
2: The one?
1: Yes.
2: So it, but I guess...
1: The one that I wore in the film.
2: The one you wore in the film, yeah. Which was not the original one, is what you're saying.
1: Alan, ask Howard. These gentlemen were actually putting it on me.
2: Okay. Is that
1: brave
2: right?
1: Brave man.
2: I had no idea such royalty was here. My goodness. Wow. I imagine, Alan, is that what you said?
1: Yeah.
2: Oh, yeah. I imagine Alan's got a very deft touch.
1: We're working with Roger Corman days.
2: So. Okay. Wow. Had no idea. But I guess, if you will, this was a two-part question, but you still have the other one.
1: I do.
2: Do you ever bring it out at all?
1: I don't. I moved it once when I moved it. It was like, you know, it's like a Homie the Clown thing. You just start bobbing over the head with it. You wanted to get crazy, but I think those days are past us.
6: Don't play that.
2: What a movie, man. I got a second one for you from this film. True or false? We had Thomas Jane on. He was kind of talking about this, so now we can follow up here.
1: Love Thomas.
2: Paul Thomas Anderson told the kid in the firecracker scene to light them whenever he wanted so you and the rest of the actors didn't know when they would explode.
1: Yeah, he was just randomly lighting them off for 4 days.
2: Four days?
1: We were in that scene. I think it was up to 4 days.
2: With Alfred Molina and you and Thomas Jane?
1: Yeah.
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8: George Kittle should be the front runner for NFL Comeback Player of the Year. 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And his 19.84 miles per hour reached was his fastest top speed since week 13 against the Bills in 2024. 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
1: Ladies and gentlemen, our radio audience has returned here on the program. The only way, I guess, now that we have our full audience, I could introduce you is, ladies and gentlemen, Sam Morilla's live, Nixon 5.
2: Yes. I feel like I started Nixon 5, by the way.
1: Oh, you started Nixon 5?
2: I feel like I did, because during the Hawks series, when it was 1-1, you can look it up. There's footage of me behind C.J. McCollum giving his post-game interview after he beat us, and I'm behind him, and I go Nixon 5.
3: Wow.
2: And I gave a thumbs up. I was thinking about giving a middle finger, but I knew I was on camera.
3: Oh.
2: So I was like, if I give a finger, they're going to pull it off me. So I was like, let me troll Nixon 5. We lost the next game to the Hawks, too. We went down 2-1.
1: And then
2: Nixon 6.
1: Nixon 6.
2: Yeah.
1: Well, that'll be this year's tryout with the Philadelphia 76ers.
2: It was the most stressful, non-stressful run. Because every game, like that first game against the Cavs, it felt like so many of these games we came back from, it felt like, you ever watch like Shawshank the first time? Yeah. And you're like, this is miserable. And then the last like 3 minutes, you're like, all right, that was fun.
1: Against the Cavs?
2: Oh, my God. We were down, like, how much were we down?
1: Oh, I remember that.
2: Yeah.
4: Something.
2: Oh, that's, yeah.
1: I remember that.
2: Stav and Judd Apatow. That was right after we won. Yeah.
1: That's Stavvy Baby?
2: That's Stavvy Baby and
1: Judd Apatow.
2: Yeah, we had fun, man. That was pretty epic. You know what's fun about that? So that outfit that I'm wearing with Stavvy before the last pick, and Stav's outfit is the exact same outfit we wore when we beat the Celtics in game 6 the previous year, because we were at that game together,
1: right?
2: And we're superstitious, so we didn't even coordinate that was just, we just showed up that way.
1: Listen, this run was just as magical as it gets, and you know, it's amazing that again that they started dominating, though. I know the Hawks series looked like every other series that the Knicks have been playing in the playoffs,
2: yeah,
1: to only serve to leave us all disappointed forever, pretty much forever. It had the hallmarks, C.J. McCollum starring as Trey Young or Halliburton or Reggie. Like, it's just, okay, here it goes again. And then a switch hit, only to have Cleveland, as you point out, in game 1, come in and just rain points on them until they just watch the Knicks come back on them, and then just 120 points here, 130 points here, 140 points there. And it's just like, what the hell is going on?
2: It was crazy. And I didn't expect to really dislike Wembanyama, because I was like, he seems like kind of fun, you know? And then I was like, I really don't like him. Like, I started just spiraling. I was like doing research. I'm like, his dad's 6'7", his mom is 6'3". It feels like they did this on purpose, you know? Like, it feels like eugenics. It feels like Hitler would have liked it. And,
1: that's a take.
2: That's my take.
1: Okay.
2: Hitler would have liked Wemby. Maybe not. He didn't like black people, so that's a reach, I guess.
1: And but, you know, French.
2: And the French. French. Yeah, he didn't like any. No, I took a reach.
1: Probably didn't like basketball either.
2: Probably not.
1: Throw it out there.
2: Yeah.
1: Certainly not New York. But,
2: I did not like
1: Wemby pointing to his head.
2: Oh, you're the clear villain.
1: That's it right there. When he told, because like Mitchell Robinson, you know, committed the offensive foul.
2: Yeah.
1: Points like, I'm in your head. And then it devolved from there, only to have OG pop one in on him, you know?
2: OG, if Brunson doesn't have that game 5, OG is the finals MVP. I mean, he was dominant, man. He was so good and fearless, dude. Throwing down dunks. And I mean, that tip in was...
1: Were you there for that one?
2: I wasn't at that one.
1: All right, which ones did you go to?
2: I went to game 1 in San Antonio.
1: What was that like?
2: Epic. It was amazing. I flew down with my friend, one of my childhood friends, Chase. We fly down to Austin. You couldn't get a ticket into San Antonio. It was all booked. I get a text from Shane Gillis, a comedian, who was like, are you going to the game? I said, yeah, I just landed in Austin. He goes, come over, I'm going. So he had like a drunk bus with all these other comics.
1: No kidding.
2: Matt McCusker, Tommy Pope, all these comedians.
1: Yeah.
2: And we were pounding drinks. We go there. We end up in a Knicks row, thankfully. I'm next to a bunch of Knicks fans.
1: Yeah.
2: We made friends. I didn't realize this until after the game, because I guess I was behind Chris Tucker. I was like, man, that guy looks like a fat Chris Tucker. And then after the thing, they were like, this is Chris Tucker. And I was like, holy love Chris Tucker, you know? And he clearly a Spurs fan. He's a Texas guy.
1: Right.
2: And then...
1: And then,
2: you know, Knicks are down. It's one of those things where I'm like, oh, man, are we going to lose? And I will say the San Antonio fans, there's like a few crazy ones, but for the most part, they were pretty cool. They were pretty friendly. They were like, And they were talking trash, but I was like, guys, you've won five in my lifetime. Like, just
1: including the last time the Knicks made the finals.
2: I know. They've taken five. And it's like, it's not like you're not going to win one with Wemby. You're going to win probably a few with this young core of Wemby and Dylan Harper and Castle. They're unbelievable players.
1: Harper's so good.
2: He's unbelievable.
1: I thought he was going to get the Knicks, that he was going to be the one to get him. That it wasn't going to be Wemby.
2: Castle's tough, too. He's physical.
1: And he also doesn't...
2: And Champagne?
1: Well, and the thing with Castle is he's a UConn guy, so yeah. You know he's not spooked by Madison Square Garden.
2: Champagne's a St. John's guy.
1: Right, I know that. So you know those kids know what it's like to play in Madison Square Garden, right? So, but they just didn't know how to finish.
2: They didn't know how to finish.
1: And the Knicks did. And the Knicks, you know, would pull one rabbit out of a hat after another. I know they lost to the Cavs in the analytics department, right?
2: We heard that a lot. Right? That was embarrassing.
1: And the Spurs said the same thing, essentially, in a way. But
2: that is the epitome of loser talk.
1: I love going down this road here because it's also previewing what we're going to be talking about for much of the season that's upcoming. That Brunson has flipped the script for all of us. And he has now entered New York lore forever by being the Michael Jordan of the equation. The Knicks were supposed to lose all of these games because somebody else was raising their level to a point in crunch time that the Knicks could not overcome. And now the Knicks have one of those guys.
2: Oh, totally.
1: Themselves and the numbers support it. His ability, his 45 points in the closer was the most in a closer since Jordan did it on the Jazz.
2: 45.
1: If I'm not mistaken.
3: Yeah, Giannis had a 50 Giannis. Piece. Yeah.
2: Not in a closer, did he?
1: Not in a closer.
3: Yeah, it was in. Yeah, he did.
1: Oh, he did?
2: Oh, really? Oh. Whatever. He's 7 feet.
1: But then, exactly. But put up the photograph. This one actually made
2: beautiful.
1: Me beautiful.
2: Yeah, same.
1: That Ewing feels that he's got a championship now.
2: Imagine if Ewing had a guy like Brunson on his team.
1: Well, he had Bernard King in his rookie season.
2: Well, yeah,
1: and Bernard was at the end of it.
2: But they never really...
1: Right. It was never peak Bernard. But the fact that Brunson's like, all right, I'll hold the MVP trophy, but Pat, you take the Larry O'B.
2: Yeah.
1: This photograph. And the look on Brunson's face is just like, yeah, I did this. And I'm happy to share this with Patrick. Like, there's so many emotions when I see this.
2: A lot of emotions. The shot of Ewing in the Newsies cap, you know, when he's just kind of nodding like a proud dad, is beautiful. And Brunson, the way Brunson carried himself this whole run, like, just there's that shot of him walking out looking like Batman, just so, you know, stoic, stone-faced.
1: Right.
2: And you see Wemby, when they went to the finals, I know he's younger, but he's, like, crying, he's emotional. And I'm like, dude, you're 7'5". Like, this guy's 6 feet tall.
1: Right.
2: And he's carrying himself like, yeah, let's, business isn't over yet.
1: And he refused to be in a room with the trophy or have a photograph of it or even a rendering of it on a backdrop. Like whenever he was being interviewed by ESPN or ABC, it was like a dark backdrop. It didn't have like the trophy. He didn't want anything.
2: It's psycho stuff.
1: But
2: in a good way.
1: He's our psycho, right?
2: Oh, dude.
1: You know, like, as opposed to somebody else's. Like, you need that. Like, this is going to be, it's... Now about this, let's go here. Their follow-up, all right? They're putting LeBron in the building, and his first night as a Sixer.

0: the Olympics. Like, you know he's got a little left in the tank. So the Sixers look tough for sure. Edgecombe's really good. Maxey is like incredible. But yeah, why can't the Knicks do it again? Why not? Who's the biggest competition? Can the Pistons figure it out? Who's
1: Go ahead, Chris. I'm sure you want to chime in here, although you're the team that acquired Paul George for Jaylen Brown.
2: I still think Boston's going to be right there too. Yeah.
0: Really?
2: Yeah.
0: Maybe. I mean, I don't, you never know, right? I mean, maybe just it's weird to have guys as good as Tatum and Brown and it just doesn't work. I mean, they won one, but it's weird that it's like you can't just coexist.
1: Right.
0: I also, for the Celtics, I always kind of resented that they were like, it's Tatum's team. I'm like, why can't you just be like, we're co-pilots? I didn't get, to me, that was just weird. It's like, you're just trying to create the stuff.
1: There was something going on.
2: It feels like there's something going on. Also, just cap purposes. You're paying two guys more than 50% of the salary. That's just not sustainable in the way the NBA is kind of set up right now.
1: Who'd you run into or meet in the Knicks playoff run that you'd never met before? You know, down there on the old Celebrity Row. Or
0: I mean, I'd met most of them before. I ran to Bernard King. I chatted with him for a while. I had a show on MSG for a brief minute, and I interviewed him, and he always remembered me from it, which is just so strange.
1: He's the best.
0: He's the nicest guy, and got to say what up to Walt a couple times. He's just the legend.
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1: Eli Drinkwitz, one of the great personalities and coaches in college football, head coach Missouri. 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

0: Center. In Major League Baseball, the Milwaukee Brewers are two wins away from advancing in the NLCS. The Brewers defeat the Dodgers 7-4 in Game 2 and take a 2-0 series lead. The Brewers recorded 12 hits, including 10 singles, and scored 4 runs over the final 4 innings. William Contreras hit a game-tying home run in the 5th and drove in the go-ahead run with a single in the 6th. 4 Brewers relievers then combined to retire the final 15 Dodgers in the order. The series now shifts to L.A. for Game 3 on Wednesday. Right now, the ALCS top of the 9th with 2 out. The Guardians just have scored 2 more runs. It's 7-3 right now. Guardians on top. We'll update you with that as the game continues. Monday Night Football defense is optional. 27-27 with 7:14 left between the Bills and the Rams. Coming up, game night with Q Myers and myself, Emmett Golden.
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0: 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Bills, Rams, and you said it perfectly in your sports update. Defense is optional. 27-27, 7:14 left to go in this game.
1: Yeah, it's like they're taking turns scoring. They're like, y'all go ahead and get you a touchdown.
0: Right.
1: Then I'm going to come down and get a touchdown. I really feel like the last team with the ball is going to win this thing. That's the way it feels like it's coming down to.
0: Yeah, it really does. And, again, I mean, you've got two elite quarterbacks when you're talking about Matt Stafford. You're talking about Josh Allen, skill players all over. I mentioned it before the show. Could this be potentially a Super Bowl 61 preview that we're watching right now? Of course, Super Bowl 61, ESPN Super Bowl, will be played right there where they are, SoFi Stadium in L.A. You mentioned the 49ers, who are 5-0 right now. That's a good one for the NFC. But if it's not going to be the 49ers, it very well could be the darlings that everyone said before the season got started. And that was the Rams, and they're showing why every time that the Bills get them down, they're able to come back. Devontae Adams is still a touchdown magnet. Puka Nacua, 14 catches, 96 yards and a touchdown on the day. James Cook, 17 carries, 96 yards and a touchdown. Like, there's playmakers all over the field for the Bills and the Rams.
1: Yeah, what blows my mind is how many times the Rams have thrown it and how little the Bills have thrown it. The Rams have put it in the air 42 times and the Bills 15.
0: Yep.
1: You know, so you're talking about almost 30 more pass attempts, and then you look at it on the rushing side, it's actually been pretty close. It's 20 carries to 24, 20 for the Rams, 24 for the Bills. It's just that the Bills are doing it faster. Like, they're just bam, bam, and they're scoring. The Rams are really putting methodical drives together.
0: Well, and the other thing about this is Josh Allen, he's a two-headed monster, right? Where he could throw the ball and run. Allen's ran the rock 6 times. For 53 yards. I mean, my guy is just taking off, and it's almost like the Rams defenders are like, I don't know if we can touch that guy or not. Let's just let him run right down the middle of the field and pick up some big-time yardage. It's just too easy right now for Buffalo and what they're doing.
1: Yeah, speaking of that, it was 3rd and 5. Oh, he just scrambled for about 12 yards, put his shoulder down to get an extra yard or two with the safety coming down. So, yeah, man, this is it's been an entertaining game. Like, if you don't have a dog in the fight, you're loving this game.
0: Yeah, you know, there's some primetime games that we'll look at and we see the opponents. Well, I don't know if this is going to be a good one. We circled this one a long time ago, that this had the chances to be a really good one. You said it best. Probably whoever has the ball last is going to win this game. Again, 27-27, 5:54 left to go. So really in this one, Emmett, now it's got to the point where, well, you don't want to score too fast because you don't want to allow the other team to have too much time, right? So now not only are you trying to score, but now you're trying to eat the clock at the same time, and sometimes you just got to go. And not worry about the clock. Just say, you know what? We just need to score, get ahead, and put the pressure on them to make a play. So this should be a fun finish with about 5 minutes left to go on this one.
1: Yeah, and with the Bills' ability to run the ball, they're actually in a good spot to do that. Mm-hmm. You know, they just, you know, got to stop picking up 15, 20 yards a run, you know, if they want to do that. But, yeah, they're controlling the tempo and the pace of the game right now at this moment.
0: There's no doubt. So we'll continue to update you on this one as it gets closer to going final. Again, knotted up at 27, under 5 minutes left to go in this game. It is game night here on ESPN Radio. 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
2: Rojas back in the pitch. Swing and a miss. Got him. And the Brewers will take a 2-0 lead out to Los Angeles. Milwaukee takes the first two in this NLCS. And they are 2 wins away from their second ever World Series appearance.
0: Uh-oh, looks like trouble if you're the Dodgers or a Dodger fan. That highlight coming in courtesy of ESPN Radio. The Dodgers are now finding themselves in a hole to the Milwaukee Brewers, who, oh, by the way, have been a fantastic team all year long. But after getting that victory, they're up now 2-0 in that NLCS.
1: Yeah, and who would have thunk it? I don't, you know, the Brewers are a good team, and I know that people respect them. If you watch baseball,
0: they've
1: know
0: been good
1: that.
0: All year long, yeah. They've been all year long, brother.
1: Yeah, but if you just casually, what, you're like, well, I thought the Dodgers were some juggernaut. They are.
0: No, that was just everybody complaining. They are a juggernaut, but everybody was just complaining by the way that they go and pick up their talent.
1: Right, right. But they're cream of the crop, for sure. But don't sleep on the Brewers. They're pretty good, too. It's another good team, too. But, you know, we'll get to them a little bit later.
0: Yeah, we don't need to worry about nothing. Look, we're on the NLCS.
1: Yeah,
0: we ain't worried about nothing in the American League right now.
1: I got excited.
0: Yeah, I'm gonna need you to focus.
1: My bad.
0: All right. Unbelievable. let's hear from the Brewers DH, Kristen Yelich, on ESPN Radio about being up 2-0.
3: I mean, it's a completely different year, different season, different teams, you know. So, like we were saying the whole time coming into it, is like what's happened in the past. Like, it doesn't matter for, you know, this year or this series going forward. So, we've just been trying to play our game and execute the best we can. And, you know, we overcame a lot today. We had some adversity, kind of hurt ourselves a little bit at times, but we were able to, you know, kind of fight through that and come out with a big win.
1: Yeah, they were, and again, that's courtesy of ESPN Radio right there. And as he said, each year is different. It's his own independent thing. I believe each game is independent. You know, there could be a player that's had a tough season that maybe you were looking for a little bit more from, and then the playoffs get here, and all of a sudden, like, where'd this guy come from? You got to take it on a game-by-game basis, and right now, look, it ain't over, but if you're in Milwaukee and you're headed back home with a 2-0 lead, I think you're feeling great about that.
0: Well, you're headed to L.A.
1: Yeah, my bad. And my 2-0. Bad. Yeah.
0: But with that being said, you're absolutely right. They do feel good about themselves because, again, if you look up and down the box score, you watch the game, two hits, three hits, two hits, two hits, two hits. All these different individual players having multi-hit games. And then you look at the Dodgers side of thing, who, again, everyone claimed to be the Avengers. Mm-hmm. They only had, what, three hits on the day?
1: Yeah.
0: They only had three total hits on the day. So if you're the Dodgers and you're this big powerhouse and you're the Avengers and you're the, you know, the evil kingdom, right? They're doing too much. They're cheating. I mean, I've heard everything.
1: Mm-hmm.
0: They're trying to figure out how to get their bats going. How to, you know, generate some runs. Yeah, they scored four runs, but they're trying to figure out how to manufacture, how to move guys over, how to get base to base. They've got to put the ball in play more than they're doing it. Right now, put the ball in play, and you always say it as well. Put the ball in play and make the defense make a play.
1: Put the pressure on the defense.
0: Exactly.
1: But the Dodgers, they don't play small ball.
0: Well, they better figure it out because the Brewers are beating them up. They're slapping the ball around the yard early and often.
1: Right, right. So the Dodgers, can you change the way that you play when you're kind of built?
0: I mean, look, you got to figure out how to get on base. You don't necessarily have to be small ball, but if you're going to be home run or bust, you better not have a bunch of solo shots.
1: Oh, that welcome to baseball. You know what I'm saying?
0: Right.
1: 2026.
0: I know. Yep.
1: That's how a lot of teams play now, especially teams that have the budget to go out and get guys that can mash. You know, it's launch angle and it's home runs and it's WAR and OPS and all of that. Instead of, hey, get a base knock, get on it. Like, this is in the playoffs is where baseball, in my humble opinion, gets back to its roots.
0: Absolutely.
1: Because you got to play the game properly, you know, in the playoffs. If you try to do this analytics stuff, you know, I ain't going to say it won't help, but you got to play the game. You got to sacrifice, you know, whether it's bunt. You got to get the ball in the air, put it in play, and teams that can do that are going to be the teams that win.
0: The Dodgers had three hits, and they only got two walks. That's not enough.
1: Yeah.
0: It's not enough. I don't care if they score four runs or not. You're not going to get a lot of runs generated if you only get three hits and you only walk twice throughout the course of the game, right? They had nine strikeouts. Now, the Brewers, they had 10 strikeouts, but they also have multiple guys with a bunch of hits. Contreras had three hits himself.
1: You know what I mean?
0: Like, he had three hits. The Dodgers had three hits as a team. He had three hits as one player.
1: Exactly. You're 12 versus 3.
0: Right.
1: I'll take the 12.
0: I'll take the 12, and I'll take my chances.
1: Right. I'll take the 12 without any home runs.
0: Right. Oh,
1: you know what I'm saying?
0: Facts.
1: Because I know you can move some runners along. You get 12 hits. You put them together. I ain't ready to count the Dodgers out yet. But I will say I'm surprised, though, that they're headed back to L.A. down 0-2.
0: I figured they would split the series there in Milwaukee,
1: least.
0: You know, and then head back 1-1. But, look, I by no means am going to rule the Dodgers out. They are too good of a team. They have too many really good players. Their manager is a really good manager. Like, they'll make adjustments. Make no mistake about that. I would be shocked. I would be surprised. Record this. Write it down. Post a note. Do what you got to do. I would be shocked, in all caps, like I'm screaming at you, if the Dodgers found a way to get swept. I would be super shocked. I just don't see that happening.
1: They would too. They would too, brother.
0: This is true. I wouldn't be the only one shocked if that were to happen. There would be a clubhouse full of dudes, right? Coaches,
1: like, what
0: pitchers, batters, fielders,
1: front
0: end
1: members,
0: right?
1: Man,
0: exactly.
1: People that work in the cafeteria.
0: Man, everyone would be like, wait. We did
1: what happened?
0: Right. Yeah. You think Magic Johnson was confused based off what the Commanders did on yesterday? Magic Johnson would really be confused if the Dodgers were to come up and find a way to get swept by the Brew Crew. He's Emmett Golden. I'm Q Myers. It's game night here on ESPN Radio. Coming up next, there's another division going on. There's NLCS and there's the ALCS. We'll update you on what happened in game number one. We'll do that, I guess, next on ESPN Radio.
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0: Everything has come up Guardians after they trailed 2-0. A swing and a pop up, and this should end the game. Shallow right. Hanau is under it. The second baseman makes the catch, and the ball game is over. And the Cleveland Guardians, who were down 2-0 after one, are winners 7-3 to start off this best of seven ALCS.
1: The Cleveland Guardians get it done in game number one, 7-3 right there. Final call courtesy of ESPN Radio. It is game night here on ESPN Radio, the all-new ESPN app, SiriusXM, Channel 80, and TuneIn. 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He is Emmett Golden. He knows a little something about Cleveland and those Guardians. I'm Q Myers, and Emmett, go ahead, man. You want to hit him with the Gardos all the
2: time?
1: Yeah,
2: let's get where the Gardos all the time at, fellas.
3: Gardos all the time, yeah.
2: Feels good.
1: I denied it all week long last week while you were gone. I denied it. Every time someone tried to say it, Mia O'Brien tried to sing it. I rang the bell on her. But that one guy hit us up on social media and said, hey, man, Emmett's got to get that Gardos all the time. But to be real about it, the Guardians played a heck of a game. And the last few innings really flexed their muscles on Tampa Bay and got some timely hits. And it's funny, this is what we were just talking about when it came to the Dodgers and Milwaukee. I said, you got to get some hits. You got to be able to manufacture some runs. And that's what the Guardians did. Clutch hitting in the last couple innings of the game, and that really separated them from Tampa Bay.
2: Yeah, look, they started off the game. Tampa scores two runs, and Foster Griffin, who they traded, who the Guardians traded for midseason, hasn't really been great, you know, for the Guardians. So they start off the game giving up two runs, and then it just felt like it was going to be one of those games that the Guardians can't score. But they put runs on the board each of the last four innings.
1: Yeah.
2: And before you know it, it wasn't even a close game anymore. You know, they went from losing 2-0 to being down 2-1 to tying it to up 2 to up 5, you know, to up 4 rather, and they end up winning it 7-3. So it was a gutsy performance, because I wasn't so sure that they were going to be able to take this first game because they went through such a tough matchup with the White Sox.
1: Yeah, I mean, getting those runs in the last four innings was impressive.
2: Yeah,
1: I can't even deny that. As much as I might want to just to mess with you,
2: right.
1: I just can't. Like, that would just mean being closing my eyes to what I was seeing out there on the field, and I got to give them a lot of credit for that. Real quick, I do want to let everyone know that Buffalo's up 34-27 late in the fourth quarter, 35 seconds, and you mentioned it to start the show. Defense is optional. The Rams are cruising right down the field. Look like they're about to score as well to maybe tie this bad boy up. So
2: yeah, I mean, got down the field, no problem at all.
1: Yeah. Yeah, no resistance whatsoever.
2: 31 seconds left, 3rd and 7. Again, Bills up 34-27. Guardians take a lead in the series, 1-0. And after the game, Buster Olney caught up with Chase DeLauder, Cleveland Guardians outfielder.
4: Chase DeLauder, you guys played late into Saturday night. On the other hand, the Rays were rested and they're waiting for you. How did you guys come back and win game one so well?
5: Yeah, I mean, just treat it like it's a season, right? Like, we had a late game, had a travel day, and then we come in and get to play baseball again. And like I keep saying, I mean, if we play our brand and our own baseball and not try to do too much, just have fun, we're going to put up some good fights, and that's what we did today.
4: In this game, single, double, home run for you and a walk. What do you feel like you're doing well?
1: Everything.
5: Just simplifying it. I mean, I've said it a lot, but just slowing the game down, simplifying the game. I mean, this isn't a game you want to play with a lot of adrenaline and a lot of anxiousness. So simplify it, get a good pitch to hit early, and try to hit it forward.
4: Big at bat in this game. Nathaniel Lowe at the plate. You're at second base. Gets an 0-2 count. What did you see?
5: Man, I mean, he's a fighter. I feel like against any of those lefties like that, the tough lefties, it's kind of cliche, but it's being willing to die and keeping the head in there, and that's exactly what it did. I mean, he was getting fastballs up. But, I mean, he was getting stuff out over and stayed in there and took a really nice swing there down 0-2.
4: How would you describe Jose Ramirez the last four games?
5: The GOAT, man. He's a Hall of Famer, right? And you get to see it. I mean, he hasn't – whether he's feeling good or, you know, dealing with some nagging stuff, man, he comes in, he outworks everybody, and you can see it when it matters, man. He does special things.
1: Chase DeLauder right there with Buster Olney, and Chase, it's so funny. You know, you hear Buster say, you know, a home run. What do you say? A home run, a single, and a double. Mm-hmm. What are you doing well? And I said, everything.
2: Right, right. Everything. And he walked, too. He right. worked a walk, too.
1: Yeah, exactly. He was 3-for-4 on the day, 3 runs scored, a home run hit, an RBI, and a walk, as you mentioned. Yeah, he's doing everything right. And that's why that's part of the reason why the Guardians picked up the 7-3 victory over the Tampa Bay Rays. We got to go back to L.A. to SoFi Stadium with a quick update.
6: NFL update.
1: All right, Emmett, you called it. All I've been doing is co-signing it. Defense is optional in this one, and it looks like we're going to have a little bit of extra football being played, even though there's still 5 seconds left to go. The Bills, the Rams, knotted up at 34. It didn't take any time for Matt Stafford and the Rams to get down the field. Really clutch throw from Stafford on 3rd and 7 to Williams, and he picks up the first down. 1st and goal, I thought they were going to spike it. Instead, they run the ball.
2: Mm-hmm.
1: Talk about putting your stones on the table. That was a big stones moment, because I mean, what we saw from some of the coaching decisions this weekend, if that backfires and they don't score and all of a sudden the time runs out, Kelly Stafford and everybody's yelling, "What in the world are y'all doing?"
2: Instead, that's what I was yelling until it worked.
1: I know. We all were. I was like, wait, Spike, no.
2: What are they doing? Because they have a timeout.
1: I know.
2: That was the other thing that surprised me. They have a timeout. They complete a pass, run to the line of scrimmage, and they actually ran the play. Insane. They got the touchdown.
1: Yeah, they did. And the Bills, what I'm seeing at the end of this game, and I just saw the replay where a middle linebacker, Terrell Bernard, not yelling, but you can see the frustration in his face with his other defensive teammates for the Buffalo Bills. Their defense has been a question all year long.
2: Yeah.
1: And the way that the Rams, I mean, they got down that field like a hot knife through butter, man.
2: Mm-hmm.
1: It was like, what, five passes maybe at the most?
2: Yeah, 8 plays, 63 yards, 1:43.
1: It looked like they were getting 15, 18 yards a pop.
2: Yeah.
1: It was incredible. Really
2: one
1: incredible.
2: Incompletion during that drive, too.
1: Yeah, and that was right down by the goal line.
2: Mm-hmm.
1: I mean, so they had gone the whole length of the field just to get down there. Then they throw one incompletion. Oh, no worries. It's all right. Good. So that's wild. But now it's the end of regulation, so we will have overtime. We'll see if the Rams and the Bills, they understand the overtime rules, not like the Commanders and the Giants. That's another conversation that we'll have later on in this fine program that we call Game Night. But you want to talk about a great way to close out Week 5. Two great quarterbacks, two great teams, very entertaining, knotted up at 34.
2: What a great night. You know, you have NLCS 2, a really good game there. The first game of the ALCS was really good.
1: I mean, the ALCS game was all right.
2: You're being a hater, man.
1: I am.
2: All the time,
1: ring the bell on me, man.
2: Yeah, ring the bell on him. Thank you.
1: I'm ringing on myself. I admitted it. Now see, you're doing too much. Unbelievable. I don't mind ringing the bell on myself. Every once in a while, you know, sometimes a hater got to be a hater, man.
2: Right. You know? Yeah, I know. Yeah. That's it. If every day is a sunny day, what's a sunny
1: that's
2: day?
1: That's the dumbest saying ever.
2: Right.
1: It's the dumbest saying ever. It's the worst saying ever. If every day is a sunny day, it's a sunny day, and that's fantastic.
2: I don't
1: appreciate the sun more when it comes out because I've had some cloudy days.
2: Bro,
1: no, if it was comfortable and sunny every day, I'd be fine.
2: Bro, if you live in Alaska where it's dark for 6 months, when that sun come up,
1: I don't live in Alaska, though. That's what I'm saying. I don't live in Alaska, so I don't care. It's not, hey, look, that was their choice. These are life choices. You choose to live in Cleveland, where a lot of times it's cold. Sometimes it's warm. I live in Vegas, where it's blazing hot all the time. And then sometimes it's cold. And sometimes it's comfortable. But that's a choice. So,
2: right. But don't you appreciate the comfortable times?
1: No. I appreciate the sun all the time. I don't care. I don't care if it's 115 every day. I'll take the heat. I don't care. I'd rather it be hot every day than cold. That's for sure. So give me a sunny day every day, and I'll take my chances.
2: Okay. All right. Yeah, that's what you're saying. I bet you if you spent a winter in Cleveland, you go back to Vegas like this.
1: I'm not
2: going to
1: spend
2: glorious.
1: A winter in Cleveland. I don't even want to spend a weekend in Cleveland.
2: Dang,
1: I'm telling you.
2: Because
1: it's cold, and it's the Eastern time zone. You know I don't do the Eastern time zone well.
2: It's 67 degrees right now, but I know how you can adjust.
1: I'm not a very good adjuster. You know this.
2: I do.
1: Right?
2: I do.
1: I want to come and hang out with you and the wife all the time, but guess what? Right. No. It's not your fault. It's nothing against you. I'm just not built like that. That's all. I know how I'm built. Coming up next, we break down a busy week in the NFL and maybe give you a final on this game. It's Game Night on ESPN Radio on the all-new ESPN app.
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15: Amber and Ian. Saints Lions for my daughter's 18th birthday gift. 2-minute warning. Mm-hmm. One possession game. We got a 7 o'clock flight. But she said we're good to go at the 2-minute warning.
16: Wow.
15: And now we're in the car. Wow. Now it goes to OT. Until that game was over, there was a little Fitzsimmons that was going, son of a, we should not have left the game, and regretting every bit of it until they finally got the W.
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1: Well, they used to call these a shootout. Right now, Buffalo Bills and the L.A. Rams tied at 34 apiece. They're in overtime. The Bills driving, going all the way down, and James Cook just fumbled in overtime. So now the Rams have the ball. 7:54 left in overtime. We'll keep you updated on that. Earlier today in Major League Baseball, the Milwaukee Brewers, they defeated the Los Angeles Dodgers 7-4 in Game 2 to take a 2-0 series lead in the NLCS. The Brewers recorded 12 hits, including 10 singles, and scored 4 runs over the final 4 innings. The series now shifts to Los Angeles for Game 3 on Wednesday. We just saw in the ALCS Game 1, the Guardians defeat the Tampa Bay Rays 7-3. Hunter Gaddis gets the win. Chase DeLauder hit a home run. Patrick Bailey as well to help the Guardians steal a game out in Tampa Bay. Coming up, more on Monday Night Football with Q Myers and me, Emmett Golden.
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0: touchdown, then boom, next play, fumble. Rams got the ball, and they're trying to drive and go potentially win the game 34-34. 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He's Emmett Golden. I'm Q Myers. Join us now is our resident head football coach. That's Coach Herm Edwards, ESPN NFL analyst. And Coach, thanks so much for your time. How entertaining is this game between these elite quarterbacks and these top teams in the National Football League?
1: Well, obviously very entertaining if you're a fan, and obviously if you're an offensive fan, you're excited about what you've watched tonight. If you're a defensive person, it's just, it's hard to watch, to be quite honest. But it's, you know, a game, with, you look at it, it was 68 points have been scored right now. It looks like the Rams are going to move down the field and even kick a field goal to score a touchdown to win this thing. It's too bad because James Cook, obviously, the two fumbles tonight, the big fumbles, and the Buffalo Bills, 13 fouls. You know, but with that being said, it's 34-34 because they got Superman that plays quarterback for them. So it's been an entertaining game. There's no doubt about that.
0: Well, Coach, with that being said, I know you're a defensive guy, so it's hard to watch with 68 points being scored. But is this not the Bills' Achilles heel all season? Has been their defense?
1: Yes, there's no doubt about that, and they feel like they got to get to 30 to be in some games. But, you know, the Rams, all of a sudden, they've been a little shaky on defense as well, to be quite honest. So all of a sudden, you know, it's a game that you got two outstanding quarterbacks, two of the better quarterbacks in the National Football League playing in this game. So you expect it. Look, I didn't expect it's going to be, you know, 14-10. You knew it's going to get in the high, I figured the first to 30 was going to win. That's what I said this morning, and I was almost right. It's at 34 right now, tied in overtime, so it's kind of interesting.
2: I mean, Coach, just overall, what's up with defense in the league? It doesn't seem like really, you know, most teams are kind of hanging their hat on defense right now.
1: Well, and it's very difficult because of the skill of the quarterbacks now and the receivers. I mean, it's just a different game. You know, it's just a different football game. It just really is. These quarterbacks are so good, and the receivers are so good. And, you know, it's just hard. It's just hard unless you can hit the quarterback and you know, get him off his spot. It's very difficult. Josh Allen's a guy that, you know, you get him off a spot, that's even worse. You want to keep him in the pocket because if he starts running around, and that becomes very difficult. But two outstanding football teams offensively, and both of them, you know, this is the problem. I mean, you know, they got to score a lot of points to win. And, you know, I don't know if that's going to hold up when these teams get in the playoffs. Like if you look at maybe one of the best teams in football now, two of the best teams in football are the Minnesota Vikings and the 49ers. And when you look at them, they can score points, but what they do as well, they don't allow a lot of points. The 49ers can score 30 points. They're only allowing 16 on defense. And the Minnesota Vikings, they have the same record, 5-0. They're even better. They're only allowing 13 points on defense. So there is some defense being played.
0: There is, for sure. And, Coach, going back to the 49ers, what is it about that team and that makeup where it doesn't really matter who's in or who's out, I should say. The guys that are in, they know their role and they play it at a high level. It's just like when they say next guy up with the 49ers, they actually mean the next guy up.
1: They do, but I tell you what, the acquisition of Evans, oh boy, you think that didn't change that whole offense? Have you seen him play lately?
0: Yeah.
1: He's unbelievable. I mean, he is. You know, there's a reason he went to San Francisco. There's a reason. There was a, you know, he's a great, great player for Tampa, but he just felt, you know, Tampa was in a situation, okay, I've been here my whole career, but I want a shot to maybe go to a team that, you know, that has a chance to go to a Super Bowl. And he picked the right team, and he's helping his football team. Every time I turn around, he's making big-time catches. And I said this when they got him. I said, you know what? And I'm not saying he's this guy because he's a Hall of Famer. Reminds me a lot of Jerry Rice with his length, with his ability to catch the contested ball. And here's what he has, just like Jerry did. San Francisco, they make their living on throwing a lot of inside routes, breaking routes. You got to be a tough guy to go in there and catch it. He can do that. He does it with no problem at all.
2: He's Coach Herm Edwards, ESPN NFL analyst. I'm Emmett Golden alongside Q Myers. It's game night on ESPN Radio. So, Coach, we've seen it done two ways, and it hasn't worked either time. About a week or so ago, we saw a team kick the ball into the end zone, and then next thing you know, the Ravens figure out with 7 seconds left to get a game-winning field goal. Then we see the Eagles kick the ball to the Jags. They get a huge return. They end the game. What's the right way to do it?
1: No, no matter what way you do it, if you stop them and win, it's the right way. If you don't, then everybody second guess you, right? And the funny thing about the Eagles deal, I'm sitting there all day and I'm watching this and I'm going, okay. And everybody's saying, you should have kicked it in the end zone. And so the question I have is this. All right. So you don't kick it in the end zone. You don't get a do-over at that point. The ball's in play. And what do you do when you kick the ball off? When you kick it, the team that kicks it, you're supposed to tackle a guy with the ball.
0: Yep. Yeah.
1: Just tackle a guy.
0: Yep.
2: Play some defense.
1: Your job. Right. You know how every game starts off in the NFL, in high school, in college, in peewee football? They kick it off.
0: Mm-hmm.
1: And you got to tackle the guy when they kick the ball too. You just go tackle the guy. And so this is a game. It's tied up. They don't kick it in the end zone. Go tackle the guy. Don't let him run 60 yards and then go, oh, now we're going to tackle him. It's too late. You got to tackle the dead gum guy. I don't know. It's the craziest thing I've ever seen. It's just, and people are arguing about that all day. I said, guys, they had 20 kicks this year. They kicked it off 20 times. The Philadelphia Eagles. It's not like they hadn't practiced this. This is what they do. Kick them, right. Just tackle a guy.
0: Well, that was one situation, Coach. And then the other situational football, the Commanders. And the overtime. And not clocking it. And not stopping the clock. And I heard you earlier talking about when you were on the sideline, you pointed to your watch. Clock, clock, clock, clock. What went wrong? Why did that situational football not happen for the Commanders?
1: There was a lack of communication between the sideline and to the field, to the quarterback and to the rest of the unit. There was just a lack of communication. And in that situation, look, that situation of football, everybody practices it. I don't know what happened, but I do know this. When you're in that situation, for me with the head coach, if you're going down, and the quarterback is always looking. He looks to the sideline and, at that point, I'm hollering and I'm running up and down going, hey, I'm pointing to my watch, and that tells everybody you got to clock it. Just stop the clock. Just stop the clock. Just do that. And that didn't occur. It's just it's mind-boggling sometimes when you watch these games.
0: Yeah, it really was. It just blew my mind as I'm watching the time tick off the clock, and I'm sure it was blowing your mind as well for a guy that's been there, done that, and been in that situation. Well, Coach, we'll close out with this. It's been fantastic, as always. The Green Bay Packers, they had their way with Chicago, 31-7. I don't even know if it was that close. Is Green Bay starting to find something? It's week five is getting wrapped up. Are they starting to round into form, or was it just a bad day at the office for the Bears?
1: Well, they ran the ball on the Bears. They stopped the Bears from running, and that's how the Bears have been winning games because, they're playing with their second, third-string quarterback at times. And Green Bay, obviously, now they've won two in a row. They're chasing the Minnesota Vikings that are who are 5-0. Who would have thunk that, right? Kyler Murray's kind of gone up there and got that team going. But, look, and I said this week, this is when it starts for me. The teams will start separating now. You'll see some separation. The next 3 weeks, we'll have this conversation like we do every, obviously, Monday night. And we'll be talking about this 3 weeks from now. And we'll go, okay, these are the teams. And I guess the Rams missed the field goal.
0: Wow.
1: 34-34.
0: Wow.
1: You can't make this stuff up, man. I mean, I'm going to tell you something. The NFL, they got this thing figured out, man.
0: They really do.
1: And not all the people that place bets and all this crazy stuff. But, and then play fantasy football on it. You literally don't know who's going to win anymore.
0: No.
1: It's just crazy.
2: Yeah, it got blocked.
1: Yeah.
2: Wow. Yeah.
1: It got blocked.
2: Wow.
1: It's unbelievable. Right? This is crazy stuff. You just can't make it up. It's compelling, man. It's football. You just soon as, look, and I've been involved in this a long time, guys. Every time I see something, I go, "Are you kidding me right now? Really?" Oh boy!
0: Wow.
1: Yeah, look, even the Buffalo Bills don't believe it. We blocked it. We're still in the game. We get the ball back. We can win the game now. All you got to do is go down the field goal range, kick a field goal, they can win the game.
0: I don't know if anyone wants to kick a field goal or at least attempt a field goal.
2: The first thing they did, though, is hand the ball to James Cook, which, I know, big respect to them, you know, for doing that, Coach.
1: He's been running. I mean, he's been really running good, but let me tell you something. Superman has the ball now. He needs to end the game.
2: I heard that.
1: Superman right? has the ball. He needs to end the game. How good is that guy?
0: Oh,
1: is he
0: fantastic.
1: Fun to watch or what? Yes. He's unbelievable, man. This is crazy.
0: Yeah, he is. This is incredible. It really is. And football, the NFL, the best reality show. We don't need reality TV, Coach. We've got the NFL. It's the best reality TV that you're going to get.
1: And just remember this, man, as we close this. When you kick the ball off on a kickoff, you got to go tackle a guy. It's real simple. It's that simple. Just go tackle a guy.
0: That's the lesson that we learned right there.
1: Nobody can tackle him. I'm just talking about Josh Allen. Superman's running down. He didn't got across the 40.
2: Yep.
1: Every play I would do, next three plays by the Buffalo Bills, it's quarterback draw every time.
2: So I heard
1: that. Ball 17, let him get in field goal range and just win the game.
0: I heard that. Well, there you go. What's going down? Looks like Buffalo has an opportunity to get it done. Coach, great stuff as always. Thanks so much. You always help us out and educate us a little something. We appreciate you.
1: Thank you both.
0: Thank you. Coach Herm Edwards right there, ESPN NFL analyst. That actually happened in real time.
2: Is Coach coaching? Because guess what they just did? Bootleg Josh Allen. Right?
0: Why wouldn't they, right? Why wouldn't they? I mean, he's not wrong. It doesn't make any sense. Like, why would you not? Go with your best weapon that you have, which is the guy who's just been crushing it all night long. I mean, again, I think Coach said it best. Emmett, you can't make this stuff up.
2: No, you can't. I mean, everything we just went through with Coach, what happened with the Commanders and the Giants, what happened out in London, you know, and what happened right here, this game's been over twice.
0: Yep.
2: It looked like the Bills were easily going to score on their opening drive, then Cook fumbles. Then, I mean, that was a chip shot for the most part. I mean, it was a 48-yard. Nowadays, that's nothing nowadays. Right. But they block it. You know, they get a hand on it. It falls short. And here we are with the Bills in Rams territory with an opportunity to win this thing. All they got to do is score. Field goal, touch, it doesn't matter. If they score, they win.
0: 2:34 left to go in overtime. He's Emmett Golden. I'm Q Myers. It's game night here on ESPN Radio. Coming up next, what's going on in L.A.? We break it on down. It's game night on ESPN Radio, the ESPN app, and SiriusXM, Channel 80.
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0: Well, just like that. Excuse me. Just the way we all drew it up, Emmett.
1: Mm-hmm.
0: It's over. 37-34. The Bills walk it off with a 45-yard field goal after a bunch of back and forth that I don't know how to even describe it, Emmett. It was a lot of chaos. I think chaos is the best way to put it. But week five is officially in the books. The Bills get the W on Monday Night Football, 37-34. It's game night here on ESPN Radio, the all-new ESPN app, SiriusXM Channel 80, and TuneIn. 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I don't even know how to describe it, Emmett.
2: Oh, I can. Defense is optional. They literally did. You know when they play defense in overtime?
0: Well, you know what? The defensive plays. Yeah, the defensive plays made it happen.
2: Yeah, yeah. And listen, I always stand on defense wins championships. I know that offense sells the tickets, right? And it'll get you the dates and all of that. But you want to win, you need to play some defense. And they didn't all game long, right until overtime. Two gigantic plays. And you could look at, like, James Cook just knew the game was over, and he was going to feel like he lost it.
0: Yeah.
2: You know, like he lost because he had the ball. They were down in Rams territory in overtime, driving, easily driving, and he fumbled. You know, that was about to erase the 25 carries for 111 yards and two touchdowns. Oh, he had a night. But, you know, in that moment, he fumbled, and then he got a second chance, and the Bills didn't blow the second chance.
0: This is how good this game was. I just got a text message. And, you know, it's all in caps.
2: Yeah.
0: That means you're supposed to be screaming at someone.
2: Right.
0: This text said, game of the blanking year tonight. OMG.
2: As advertised is what I was thinking about. Like,
0: yeah.
2: It really, like, you know, we see some games where you go, I don't know if this is going to be any good, and it ends up being good.
0: Right.
2: I expected this to be a good game.
0: Yeah.
2: And it delivered.
0: No, it really did. And obviously, these are two of the better offenses in the league. The Rams did a lot in the offseason to improve their defense. It didn't really show tonight as the Bills put up 37. But the Bills, all year, they've been struggling with their defense. And again, it was their Achilles heel. If something's going to slow this Bills team down, it's going to be the struggles that they have defensively. But on tonight, they got it done. They picked up a victory. And now they get another W under the belt. After picking this one up on Monday night, Tyler Bass with the 45-yard field goal to win it.
2: Yeah, man. How about this? 54 pass attempts for the Rams. I guess they felt like they couldn't rush it tonight, even though they scored two touchdowns on the ground. As a team, they rushed for 77 yards. But they threw it 54 times.
0: Yeah.
2: Stafford was 40 of 54 for 383 and three touchdowns. He had a hell of a game, too. That's for sure.
0: But see, that's the problem when you're not balanced. There's no balance there whatsoever. You threw the ball 54 times, and you ran it 23 times, but you only ran it for 77 yards. Josh Allen himself went for a buck 21.
2: Yeah, on 10 carries.
0: Exactly. So the quarterback, as Coach Herm Edwards, who joined us in the last segment, said, you know, Captain America threw the ball for 210 yards, only on 12 completions. So
2: right.
0: It's not like he was a slouch. He didn't have a bad day. He was 12 for 19, 210 yards, a touchdown and a pick, but he also ran the rock 10 times for another 121 yards. So he was balanced in himself, let alone the Bills' offense. And they are a well-oiled machine when it comes to the offensive side of things.
2: No doubt. And the interception was at the end of the first half.
0: It was,
2: I don't even know what he was thinking, to be honest with you. But
0: He does that, though, doesn't he? He does that, like, once a game. You'll see him trust his arm a little too much. And sometimes it'll cost him, like it did tonight, an interception. Other times, teams just won't be able to come up with the play. But every once in a while, he'll give you an opportunity.
2: Even then, they got lucky because there was, like, 20 seconds left in the game.
0: Yep.
2: You know, so it ended up not mattering.
0: Mm-hmm.
2: But outside of that, it's tough to say he did anything wrong, you know, because he was the puppet master. And again, they only threw it 19 times, but they got busy on the ground as a team, rushing for 234 yards.
0: Yeah, they did a heck of a job. And so that was a great game. It was very entertaining. Like Coach Edwards said, if you know you're a big fan of defense, this was not the game for you. For me, closing out week five, it was very entertaining. And the guy who engineered the victory for the Buffalo Bills, Josh Allen, he caught up with Laura Rutledge following the game.
1: Josh, you just said, wow. How would you describe the way this one unfolded? You see the blocked field goal. You know you have another chance. What did you think?
3: Yeah, guys kept chipping away. Defense kept going out there making plays. Special teams was big tonight. Don't think we threw it very well, especially in the first half, but our team kept fighting. I mean, to the last second, found a way to win. It's the first OT that I've got, so this feels good being on the side.
1: Yeah, there have been plenty of times where you've had to sit on the bench, and it did.

0: amount of respect for Matthew. The way he plays the game, the way he's always played it, he's as tough as they come. I think he's, you know, if he's not the greatest thrower of the football of all time, I don't know who is. He spins it. He's a competitor. He's a guy that every quarterback should strive to be like.
1: Congrats on your first overtime win.
0: Thank you. Go Bills.
2: That is Josh Allen, Bills quarterback, after the 37-34 victory in overtime against the Rams. And it's funny because I always think about how close we are to different narratives. Mm-hmm. And if they would have lost tonight, they'd be in the Bills. Then they slide into second place, you know, after last week losing to the Patriots. And everybody's like, oh, okay, well, it was a fluke to start the season, mm-hmm. right? And now it's really the Patriots. No, the Patriots are going to be fine. But the Buffalo Bills, I put them right up there right now with the Jacksonville Jaguars and the Chiefs as the three best teams in the AFC.
3: Yeah, no, they definitely are. And, you know, this has been one of those narratives, as you heard Josh Allen tell Laura Rutledge, it's the first time he's won that overtime game. Been many times, as she alluded to. You know, he's been sitting on the sideline watching the ball go through the uprights and watching his team lose in overtime. They come out on the right side of things for Josh Allen and Buffalo as they get the 37-34 victory closing out week five. Coming up next, Emmett's Gardos. They stood their ground. 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

0: Center.
1: I mean, where do I begin? I guess we'll do Monday Night Football. So much going on in sports tonight. We just witnessed the Buffalo Bills beat the Los Angeles Rams 37-34 on a walk-off field goal in overtime. To say this game was crazy would be understating it greatly. Little defense played, but the quarterbacks in their bag. Josh Allen tonight, 12 of 19 for 210 yards passing with a touchdown and an interception. That wasn't it. Allen had 10 carries for 121 yards and a touchdown. Matthew Stafford, no slack of himself as he went 40 of 54 for 383 yards and three touchdowns. The Bills improve to 4-1. The Rams fall to 2-3. We have some championship series going on in Major League Baseball. In the National League, we saw the Brewers beat the Dodgers 7-4, taking both games at home. They now head to Los Angeles with a 2-0 lead in the NLCS. ALCS, the Guardians beat the Rays 7-3, fell behind 2-0 after the first inning, and then the Guardians score in the last four innings. In each of the last four innings, I should say, to get the 7-3 victory. Coming up, more on the Guardians and Rays game on game night with Q Myers and myself, Emmett Golden.
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0: Wilson. I am Q Myers. 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NLCS went on earlier, game number two. The Brewers beat the Dodgers 7-4. They have a 2-0 series lead. And then the ALCS game number one, the Guardians got the 7-3 victory over the Tampa Bay Rays. Join us now to talk about that ALCS. It's Mike Cousins, ESPN Radio play-by-play announcer, who's on call for Cleveland and Tampa Bay. And, Mike, thanks so much for your time. I appreciate you. My tag team partner, Emmett Golden, mentioned it in his sports update that the Guardians scored in the 6th, the 7th, the 8th, and the 9th inning to go ahead and seal the deal on that victory. What was it about Cleveland that when it was money time, the clutch time, they were able to come through?
1: Maybe they like playing without much rest, because they had to go five games against Chicago. They had to win three elimination games in a row in the division series, and they only flew down yesterday. They had a noon flight down here, and they had not played well against Tampa Bay this year. They scored 7 runs in this game after scoring 8 runs in 6 complete games in the regular season against the Rays. And when it came down to it, Tampa Bay just couldn't put them away through the first 5 innings. Yeah, it looked good with Drew Rasmussen on the mound after he almost no-hit the Yankees in the first round. But a leadoff homer from Chase DeLauder in the 6th. Patrick Bailey tied it with a leadoff homer in the 7th. And the bullpen just couldn't put them away. One of the things that I asked Kevin Cash, the Rays manager, about before the game was, are you worried at all about having to pitch some guys who have had a long layoff? The Rays, this is their third game in 15 days. And they put a couple guys in there, Tyler Wells and Cole Sulcer, who hadn't pitched since mid to late September. And you wonder if that layoff made a difference. You know, there's no way to be sure, but it certainly made a difference to the Guardians with how well that they played. And all time, the Guardians had won once in 30 tries on the road in the playoffs when trailing by multiple runs in the 6th inning or later. So this is only the 2nd time in their history that they've done that. So with all respect to the Guardians, this was a pretty surprising win.
2: So, Mike, I'm in Cleveland, and Griffin, you know, when he gives up the first 2 runs in the first inning, everybody in Cleveland, what a terrible decision. Oh, my God, why did they pitch him? Settled down and got you through 4. What did you think of his performance tonight?
1: I thought he really rebounded well. The first inning was really rough. He faced 8 batters, left the bases loaded, threw 28 pitches, and then he locked in. He got the next 6 batters in a row in order. He faced 4 batters in the 4th inning and then left in the 5th, and they turned it over to the bullpen, and it was off from there. So I thought it was a really nice recovery in what was the biggest game of his life to this point for a guy who was pitching in Japan for the last 3 years, and they only picked him up from the trade deadline from Washington. You look at the guys they went to behind him in the bullpen before they took the lead. Those were not high-leverage guys. So they're playing the game the way they had to play it, was you can't pitch your best guys when you don't have the lead. It wouldn't make a lot of sense. But you got to give a lot of credit to the guys who are not the stars of the Cleveland bullpen to be able to keep them in this game.
0: DeLauder had a heck of a night, 3 for 4, home run, RBI, he even had a walk, but just seemed like everything was perfect. I think Buster only asked him what was going right, and I said everything. I mean, it just seemed like he was on his A game. What did you see from DeLauder tonight?
1: Being aggressive and coming up there and finding the pitch that you wanted to hit and going to the opposite field, I think that was really impressive. He had 3 hits tonight, a single in the 1st, the solo homer in the 6th. Those were both to the opposite field, to left field from the left-handed batter's box, and then a double in the 8th inning, and he comes in to score on the Nathaniel Lowe 2-run single. It's a guy who's ready for the moment, and the Guardians clearly felt that way because they brought him up to make his major league debut in the wild card series last year. So this is really his first full season, his first real postseason of being established as a hitter, and he was ready for it. He had 16 home runs this year. That was 2nd on the team, and so just being ready to having studied the guys you're going to face and being ready to hit what kind of stuff they're going to bring to you.
2: Mike Cousins is our guest. He was on the call for Guardians Tampa Bay. I'm Emmett Golden alongside Q Myers. It's game night on ESPN Radio. Mike, Ramirez missed a lot of time this year, and when he came back, really never looked like himself. Well, after dropping the first 2 games against the White Sox, he's looked like the future Hall of Famer in Jose Ramirez. What does he add to this Guardians team that they just don't have when he's not playing well?
1: Well, I think one is his unrivaled ability, his power, his ability to hit for contact, his speed. He was on the base pass and on the move multiple times tonight. But it's also a guy that, like, you can't quantify the spirit that he brings to this club. A guy who for a decade and a half has chosen over and over again to stay in Cleveland, to take less money. He's probably saved them $150 million in terms of what he could have gotten on the open market by sticking around with the Indians and the Guardians and taking less money, because he said this postgame, I was just looking at his quotes, he said, "They believed in me when nobody else didn't." And there's something to be said for that. It's not as though he didn't accumulate generational wealth with the contracts that he's put together, but he's a guy who's out there every day. He's the hardest worker on the team. And you have somebody like that who sets the standard for everybody else, good things are going to follow.
0: Well, Mike, the good thing about baseball and what I love is that there's another game coming up tomorrow. And now that, you know, Tampa Bay is not having a big layoff, how do you expect them to bounce back in game number two?
1: Well, I think what we've got to look for is, now granted, their top three hitters are their best. Yandy Diaz, Jonathan Aranda, and Junior Caminero. Those are 1-2-3 in the lineup. And in the first round series against the Yankees, those three guys had half of their base hits. What we really haven't seen yet, though, is a signature moment from Yandy Diaz, who led the American League in hits, from Junior Caminero, who had 42 home runs, among the best home run hitters in baseball this year, where they really haven't been the stars of a game yet. So they're confident in what they're going to have tomorrow in terms of pitching, where they're going to have Freddie Peralta on the mound. He's been excellent since they traded for him, getting him from the Mets, throwing his changeup more. No team throws a changeup more in baseball than the Rays do. And hope that their stars come to play, because after they scored two runs in the second, it was hard to get anything else going. They got Cedric Mullins' home run in the eighth inning, but he's not a guy you rely on for power. He's one you rely on for defense. So I think they need their biggest hitters to be their best stars tomorrow night.
0: Mike, was there anything said about Junior Caminero, and is he okay after that collision that he had when he was fielding the ball?
1: I haven't heard anything yet, but there was no way that he was going to come out of the game.
0: Right.
1: So it was a collision with their left fielder, Johnny DeLuca, on a foul pop down the third base line. DeLuca's left shoulder went into the left chest of Junior Caminero. He was down for a while, didn't come out of the game. I think we'll have probably a more clear picture tomorrow once he wakes up and basically sees how sore or not sore that chest is.
2: And the Guardians' best-case scenario was getting one on the road. They got it. What do you expect from them tomorrow?
1: Man, they've just got to keep trying to ride this wave of what they've put together. I don't know where it's come from, because the high-scoring baseball is not necessarily guards ball. That's usually really solid pitching, good defense, good base running, and you win a game 3-1. So they scored three runs total in the first two American League Division Series games, and then they scored 27 in the next four. This is not typically the way that the Guardians win games. So I wouldn't expect a repeat of this, but I think this is the type of series where it's very hard to try and predict anything with the way that the Guardians are playing right now, because with their backs against the wall is seemingly when they're playing their best baseball of the season.
0: Yeah, Mike, that's what I was about to say. It just feels like when they're backed up against the wall, when they're counted out, is when they rise up. And it feels like that's almost a DNA trait of this Cleveland Guardians team. I mean, you look year to year, it seems like they always find a way to battle themselves back into something.
1: It's really remarkable. You got to give a lot of credit to Stephen Vogt, who, before we left his office today, Eduardo Perez, my partner on the broadcast, asked him about what's changed for you from year one to year two to year three. Well, he's already done a great job because he's twice been the AL Manager of the Year. But he said, "I know this team better than anybody else." And so when he makes a move, it's because he believes in his gut that that's going to be the right decision. For instance, tonight, he used Cade Smith, their closer, in a non-save situation. That's the sixth game he's pitched in a row. That's wild to pitch your closer six games in a row. But understanding, okay, what's the situation? We go up and we'll take a 1-0 lead. Teams that go up 1-0 in best-of-seven postseason series win that series 64% of the time. So understanding the stakes here and saying, if we're going to win, we're going to do it with our best guy on the mound.
0: Well, Mike, you just put a big old smile on Emmett Golden's face when you said that winner of game one and how they go on to win the series. Now you got them all fired up. So we'll see game number two, obviously, how it all plays out. But the Guardians, I got to give them a lot of credit. And of course, Mike, you guys do a fantastic job on the call. Thanks so much for the time this evening. We definitely appreciate you.
1: You bet. Thank you. And Emmett, the Guardians were celebrating Saturday night on East 4th. I don't want to see you out there too late.
3: Ooh,
1: if they win when they go.
3: Okay,
1: home.
3: I can't make any promises, Mike. You might see me out there. You know, it's guard-ons all the time.
0: Oh, jeez.
3: That's right. There it is.
0: Unbelievable. Thanks, Mike.
2: Thanks, Mike. Great stuff, man.
1: You bet, guys. Thanks awesome. So much.
0: Appreciate you. Mike Cousins, ESPN Radio play-by-play announcer, on the call for the Guardians and Tampa Bay. Don't corrupt him now.
3: See,
0: don't put that in his head, man. I already gave you props, man. Now we ain't got to feed him no music, too.
3: No, now I'm thinking, I'm like, what do Mike know about East 4th? You know what I'm saying? Mike dropped a little East 4th reference on this.
0: Hey,
3: in Cleveland, if you know, you know.
0: Hey, man, Mike be knowing.
3: Yeah, evidently. Yeah.
0: I mean, I don't know why you a Delta man.
3: Evidently.
0: My man's last name is Cousins.
3: Well, there you go, because everybody a cousin. You know what I'm saying? See, that's my play cousin.
0: Exactly. See, that's all I'm trying to tell you. Even I know that, and I'm on the West Coast. He's Emma Golden. I'm Q Myers. It's Game Night here on ESPN Radio. Coming up next, we head out to L.A. after a wild finish to Monday Night Football and Week 5. 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

Jen Bass has already hit from 49 and from 23. He's perfect on the season. To beat the Rams with a walk-off, 45-yard try. Snap, hold, kick on the way. It clears the line, and it is good. 37-34, Bills win. The kicking game betrays the 2026 Los Angeles Rams again.

0: ESPN app, SiriusXM Channel 80, and tune in. We're presented by Progressive Insurance, and that's how it got wrapped up, Emmett. 37-34, the Rams have an opportunity to close it out with a field goal of their own. It gets blocked. The Buffalo Bills go down the other way on the legs of Josh Allen. They drill a 45-yarder. Game, set, match. The Rams drop to 2-3, and Buffalo improves to 4-1.
1: Greatest reality show in the world. Facts. Is sports, you know, especially the NFL. It's you can't write this. You cannot at all. You know, you kind of watched the beginning of the game, and you know, I said it was, you know, no defense played, and they were scoring. But in the fourth quarter,
0: yeah,
1: there were 35 points scored between both teams in the fourth quarter. And that was the exciting part. It was this, and it was going for two, and everything was, you know, back and forth. Then you get to overtime, and it looks like it's going to be an easy win for Buffalo. They're going right down. Boom, fumble. You're like, oh, well, that's it, because no problem for the Rams getting down. They line up for a field goal. Oh, it gets tipped. It gets blocked at the line. Then, long story short, the Bills end up making a field goal. It's been a wild night in sports. It's been a really good night if you're a sports fan.
0: You know, the thing about it is, and we'll hear from Sean McVay, the Rams head coach, in a hot minute. I felt like on that last drive, the Rams, as they got closer to field goal range, and look, they attempted a 48-yarder, and you said it earlier, nowadays, a 48-yarder is not like it used to be.
1: No.
0: But I felt like they got conservative at the end. Mm-hmm. They had an opportunity to pick up some extra yards, and it just seemed like they were doing some, I don't know, I don't want to say some conservative, just not good play calling. Let's put it like that. It didn't look right. It looked like they could have easily picked up 10, 15 extra yards. It just, something didn't seem right about the last, like, two or three plays that they had. And then they ended up, you know, settling for the 48-yard field goal. Like, they even ran their field goal kicker out there before.
1: Yes,
0: and then
1: he ran on back. First, you know, down.
0: Yeah, that's
1: it was
0: what
1: first
0: I'm saying.
1: Down. They were, like, playing games.
0: Yeah,
1: sure.
0: it just felt like they were doing too much. You say it all the time, doing too much.
1: DTM. Yep.
0: Yeah, that's what it seemed like they were doing.
1: Yeah, it certainly did. It definitely did. And keep in mind, the Rams kicker missed a 50-yarder earlier in the game. And it felt like once they got inside of 50 that they were like, okay, we're good.
0: Right.
1: Let's try to get them to jump off sides, though. You saw a bunch of that.
0: Yeah.
1: Where they got to the line, hard count, and then they just call a timeout. Then they run a play, but it really was like a conservative play. It was weird, but it would have won if you could have just stopped the kick from being blocked.
0: Yeah, for sure. For sure. It just, like I said, it just felt like what got them to that point, they went away from.
1: Yeah, I would agree with that.
0: And they didn't have to do that. I'll tell you what, I don't know if I want to put it in the fate of the kicker anyway.
1: Right.
0: No disrespect, but if I have a chance to go ahead and just score, why not?
1: I wonder if seeing James Cook fumble had them shook, right? Because James Cook's a great player, one of the best running backs in the league.
0: Yeah, that was a punch out, though.
1: Sure, but things could happen, right?
0: Things happen.
1: You know what I'm saying?
0: Yeah,
1: and
0: for sure.
1: I think that's where the Rams were like, yo, let's control the football, because we want to end this thing, and I think that's why they were so conservative. What I found out in the NFL, damned if you do, damned if you don't. You know, you just have to make the play when it comes down to it,
0: because it's always going to be the wrong call.
1: Yeah,
0: end up on the wrong end.
1: Work is wrong.
0: It's the wrong call. We saw that all weekend long, no doubt about that. Well, what were the Rams thinking? Let's go back to LA and hear from their head coach. Here's Sean McVay.
2: All right, guys. You know, what a great effort by both teams. Really proud of our group. I thought offensively and defensively we battled. Thought some of the coverage units, we did some really good stuff. And in the kicking game, especially, you know, with our PAT field goal, not even close to good enough, it cost us the game tonight.
3: Oh, 35?
2: Yeah, I'm going to evaluate everything.
3: With the 3rd and 5 play, was there?
2: Yeah, if I would have... Yeah, I wish I would have had a better play call and gone for it, got it a lot tighter. I'm sick right now with myself, and I'm so proud of that group. You know, this is the tough part of sports, but I'm proud of that team. I'm proud of the way that we battled, and I'm sick that we came up short. And you know, I'll be regretting, you know, kicking that and not having a better call to be able to go for it on third down and go to fourth or whatever it was. And that's on me.
4: Coach, how do you clean up all the penalties?
2: I got to go back and look at them. You know, we'll have to see if, you know, I got to see, because I didn't, I'll have to go back and look at them.
5: Did you consider going for two after the touchdown at the end of regulation?
2: No.
4: talked a lot this week about trying to clean up, especially the pre-snap stuff. Like, why do you think that was still an issue?
2: I'm not sure. I'm going to have to go back and look at it. You know, there was a couple things. It was there was a lot of – I'm not sure right now.
5: We'll get a couple more guys.
6: Sean, were you sick from the start on the coverage? Kick coverage at the start. I mean,
2: yeah, it wasn't good. You know, it wasn't a good way to be able to start Sam, but I did think we got that fixed. I like the way that the effort got cleaned up there. You know, there was a chance to make one at the point of attack, and we kind of missed it. But I love the way that, you know, I love the way that we continued the battle and continued to respond. And Matthew in the offense and our defensive guys, and there were some positives in terms of our coverage unit, Sam, but This is the one. This stings, and it's going to hurt. But we can't afford to let it. We can't let this team beat us twice. And we're going to have to regroup and reset ourselves. And it's been a while since I've been this pissed after a game, too.
6: Now, considering who you guys played and the circumstances.
2: No, there's no none of it makes me feel good right now. I'm proud of the effort, but none of how I feel is positive. Other than I'm proud of the resilience, the guts that our team displayed, but there's no, you know, I don't even know what you want to call it, but you know, congrats to the Bills, and I'm excited about how we freaking move forward.
0: That is Rams head coach Sean McVay meeting with the media after the 37-34 loss to the Buffalo Bills. That was entertaining. I don't even know right now. You know,
7: was 2 minutes and 30 seconds of fantastic, angry, passionate coach. About the loss, about some of the way that they played, some of the way that they executed, some of the way that he called plays. We just talked about it, right? Before we even heard from him, we talked about it, felt conservative at the end. Clearly, he felt the same way when it's all said and done.
0: And now I feel like I might have to find a new kicker for my fantasy team because Mavis is my kicker. And he didn't seem really happy with him. He said, I was happy with everything except the way we kicked it tonight. Yeah. You know, which they missed two field goals. He made all of his extra points. But, man, the margin of victory in the NFL is razor thin, man.
7: So what it sounds like that you believe, and I don't want to put words in your mouth, but it sounds like you believe they may have some kickers in for tryouts tomorrow.
0: Yes. Yeah. It's a cold world. And listen, you know what? The kicker didn't lose you that game. Your defense did.
7: Yeah.
0: You know, you went and got the best corner you could get. You went and got the best pass rusher you could get, brought a dude out of retirement, and you were supposed to have a good defense, top five, top 10 defense. That defense was MIA. That's who lost the Rams the game. Don't hang that on the kicker.
7: No, it's not on the kicker, but I mean, that's what we're going to remember is that you know, he got the kick blocked. He missed earlier in the game. I'll tell you what, man, when they made Cook fumble and then Aaron Donald returned or picked it up, I don't know if he was touched ahead of time, but he got up and tried to return it and he got tackled immediately. How storybook would that have been if somehow Aaron Donald picks that things up and lumbers all the way to the end zone?
0: That would have been amazing.
7: Like, what kind of Hollywood story would that have been? Could you imagine that ending and that place going crazy with all those Rams fans? And I know Buffalo Bills fans travel really well, so I know there's plenty of Bills representation as well. But could you imagine what that would have been like if this guy comes out of retirement, all of a sudden picks up a ball off the carpet and takes it back to the house?
0: Would have been amazing. And this was a storybook movie ending right here.
7: Yes.
0: You know, it already was that. So it would have been something special. You know, one of my sayings is the best stories aren't written by authors, they live by people, especially when it comes to sports, because you couldn't even have wrote that.
7: No, not at all. And I mean, if you had told me at the beginning of this game all the different, you know, roller coaster effects that would have happened, I probably would have said that you're lying to me, but here we are, right? And it went down to the end of overtime. 155 is when the ball split the uprights, and Bass wins it for the Bills. And if you're the Rams, all you could think about is what you almost had. Your victory was right there, and ultimately you lost the game to the Buffalo Bills. Coming up next, we continue with this wild finish. The Bills beating the Rams. It's next on Game Night on ESPN Radio and the all-new ESPN app.
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1: The Bills and the Rams got active on Monday Night Football. It took overtime where the Bills got the 37-34 victory over the Rams. Josh Allen threw his hat in the MVP race. He was 12 of 19 for 210 yards passing, a touchdown, and an interception. It didn't stop there for Josh Allen. 10 carries, 121 yards, and a touchdown as he led the Bills to the lead. Now, to the win. Now, on the Rams side of things, Matthew Stafford wasn't a slouch. 40 of 54, 383 yards passing, and three touchdowns. The story of the game in the fourth quarter, nobody played defense. 35 points between both teams, and ultimately it took a field goal in overtime to win it. On to the National League Championship Series, where the Milwaukee Brewers got a 7-4 victory over the Dodgers to take a 2-0 lead in the NLCS. They now travel back to L.A. for Game 3. And in the AL, the Guardians beat the Rays 7-3. Hunter Gaddis got the win. Home runs by Chase DeLauder and Patrick Bailey to give the Guardians the 1-0 lead over the Rays. Coming up, more Game Night with Q Myers and myself, Emmett Golden.
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4: Bass lines it up. Snap by Ferguson. Hold by Doman. Kick on the way. And it is good. And the Bills have won it in overtime. Tyler Bass from 45 yards out lifts the Bills to a dramatic 37-34 overtime victory.
5: And with that field goal kick, that 45-yarder, the Bills improved to 4-1 on the season, and the Rams dropped to 2-3. That highlight courtesy at 97 Rock. It's Game Night here on ESPN Radio, the all-new ESPN app, SiriusXM, Channel 80, and TuneIn. 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And the Bills, they did their thing. I mean, obviously, both teams did their things offensively. But, man, the Bills, it just seemed like Josh Allen, Emmett, was a guy that was not to be messed with. On this evening, he was able to get it done through the air. His words, not mine, wasn't the greatest passing night, but man, he was able to get it done with his legs. 10 carries for 121 yards and a touchdown.
1: It was a complete game. Mm. And, you know, yeah, the passing offense didn't look anything like the Rams' passing offense. That's for sure.
5: Right.
1: But who cares?
5: Right.
1: Get it.
5: I mean, he
1: done.
5: Only threw the ball. He threw the ball 19 times. Matt Stafford had 40 completions.
1: Right.
5: So he didn't even throw it half the time that Matt Stafford completed the ball.
1: Exactly. Exactly. So they just did it differently. But he still dominated the game. He really did. Honestly, both quarterbacks did, especially in the fourth quarter. It looked like they were, like me, playing Madden on easy. You know what I'm saying?
5: Unbelievable. Unbelievable. You know you ain't no good at no Madden, even if it's on easy.
1: I'm not
5: you
1: good. That's no why game. I play on easy.
5: You still ain't got no game.
1: I don't. I just
5: even
1: like
5: when it's on easy, you don't have no game. They play better than you.
1: Please. I got Taylen Green about to take the Browns to the Super Bowl in Madden on easy.
5: Oh, so, that means I know that you're not playing with nobody. Go on and ring the bell on, man. Go on and play the ring
1: I'm
5: the bell.
1: I'm not playing
5: ring
1: with nobody. Yeah, that's how I do it.
5: Ring the bell. You can't.
1: That's how I do
5: let's
1: it.
5: Let's not get in that same conversation, man. No, this was elite quarterback play.
1: It was, yeah.
5: Different styles. Stafford, I mean, incredible. 54 passing attempts, 383 yards, 3 touchdowns. Only got sacked one time. Like, think about that. You drop back 54 times, you only get sacked once.
1: Yeah.
5: That goes back to your defense was optional.
1: Optional, right? Optional. There were 2 sacks in the entire game.
5: Right.
1: Josh Allen got sacked once. And
5: only
1: Stafford
5: one interception.
1: Right. And that was kind of on a throwaway bomb in the
5: like
1: 20
5: a glorified
1: seconds.
5: Punt.
1: Yeah. So it really, like I said, outside of overtime, when you see the defense punching the ball out, defense for the Rams punches the ball out for James Cook. That's defense. And you're like, whoa, okay, they're going to win the game off of that. Then, honestly, special teams. And we forget about special teams. Everybody always disrespects special teams. Special teams played a big part in Bills winning this game because they got the blocked field goal at a crucial moment where they had to have it.
5: Yeah, no doubt about it. So the Bills on the ground ran for 234 yards. James Cook, 111 yards. Ray Davis had two. Josh Allen, he did the heavy lifting. 10 carries, a buck 21, and a touchdown. That's an average of 12 yards per carry. Josh Allen was him. Let's hear from him back in L.A. Here is Josh Allen.
0: It's a really good team that we just played. Found a way to win. Took a few different things to happen, but that's how football goes sometimes. I'm proud of our guys for being resilient, not looking up at the scoreboard, and just keep fighting every play.
6: The way that game ended, though, with the missed field goal, I mean, you got to be standing there thinking it's probably not good at that point, right?
0: I mean, again, it's football. You can be down and out one play, the next play you're on top of the world, and again, that's just how it rolled for us today. A lot of things to clean up early on. Just didn't feel like I was in a rhythm, wasn't taking some of the underneath stuff, fighting mechanically some stuff right now that I'm working on. But I felt like in that second half, I got into a rhythm. Guys made some plays. I mean, Khalil and that first catcher in the overtime, it's awesome stuff. Got to be better in the pass game. We know that. We understand that. But we'll take a win no matter what.
7: At what point did you kind of decide your legs had to be the main thing?
0: I mean, this is kind of how the way the game rolled. It's a really good secondary. It's a really good defense. Do want to shout out Rabes for coming in at right tackle. I know Spencer went down. He stepped in, and, I mean, couldn't tell you he was out there, which is always a good sign. So our guys blocked well. We ran the ball well. Obviously, want to hold on to the football. Two turnovers tonight. It's not good enough. So we got some stuff to clean up.
7: What happened on the final drive of the first half? It seemed like there was a communication issue where you guys lost some time on the clock there.
0: Yeah, just got to be better in our operation. It starts with me, so we'll look at the film and find a way to get better.
6: What did you say to James after the fumble?
0: Pat him on the chest. You don't got to say nothing to him. He's a competitor. He knows, but got another opportunity. You know, that's the beautiful thing about football. You get another drive, you get another game. So that's all you can do. Just keep moving forward.
7: What's being said or done on the sideline during that Rams drive in overtime? Are you guys crossing your fingers? What are you doing?
0: Absolutely. You're crossing your fingers. You're hoping someone on defense or special teams to make a play. And that's what happened. Greg Rousseau made a play.
6: You know the projection for these two teams and the expectations. What's it like to come in here on the road on Monday night and get a win out of this?
0: Yeah, I mean, we have a West Coast, a two-game stint on the West Coast. Our goal is to go 1-0 each week. And we wanted to go 2-0 this West Coast trip, and you can't go 2-0 without getting the first one. So we did the first part of our job. We got to have a really good week on a short week going against a really good team in the Raiders. Enjoy this one tonight, flush it, and get on to the next.
1: That is Josh Allen, Bills quarterback, after the 37-34 victory over the Rams. You know, he was dropping knowledge. He said you can't win two in a row without winning the first one. Sounds like a great saying from that guy. I might have to steal that one from him.
5: Well, why not, right? I mean, if every day is a sunny day, what's a sunny day?
1: That's all I'm saying. Sound like bars to me, you know what I'm saying? But, man, shout out in all seriousness. You know, Josh Allen, there are times when I think – he is not maybe as criticized as some others, quarterbacks. Mm-hmm. With that being said, he's cool. All right. Yeah. You know what I'm saying? Like, you know what? There are other guys that maybe I think might deserve to be like, hey, why aren't you more critical of, let's say, a Justin Herbert? Right. Like, I feel like that's a little more deserved than Josh Allen. Is Josh perfect? No, but he's a great quarterback. He's a franchise quarterback, and if he continues to play this way, he'll be a two-time MVP.
5: Well, look, it's just so hard because there's so much that he could do. Obviously, he could beat you with his arm, but when you think that you got him, regardless how good your secondary is, all he does is break out with his legs. And then, just like Coach Edwards when he joined us earlier in the show, hey, look, if I'm them, I'm running Josh Allen the rest of the way. right? He needs to go ahead and use his legs the rest of the way. Just get them down where they need to go, kick a field goal. And that's exactly what they did in real time, right? Mm-hmm. As coach was telling us that, because he can do that. And it's not like he's being reckless out there. He's just playing his game, and he plays it at such a high level. So he's such a, you know, they say a matchup nightmare.
8: Yeah.
5: That's an absolute definition of a matchup nightmare.
8: Yeah, and he just makes everybody better. You know, mm-hmm. like that offensive line, you're like, they only gave up one sack. Yeah, and he was running too, you know. Mm-hmm. So he's one of those guys where if there is pressure, he could turn that into 15 yards. If there was he did a bootleg, and they showed Aaron Donald chasing him.
5: Right.
8: It was hilarious. Aaron didn't stand a chance.
5: Aaron's like, what? Yeah. I came back for this?
8: Right. He was like, man, y'all told me Myles Garrett was going to be here.
5: Right.
8: What happened to that? As Myles is still out, you know, recovering from knee surgery. But, yeah, this is – if we want to talk about the Rams – Defense. They spent a lot of draft picks, a lot of assets to go out and get, you know, one of the top corners, to get a top pass rusher, bring a guy back. And I know there's been some injuries, but their defense got to be better than what it has been.
5: Yeah, no, I think it will be once, you know, Miles comes back and you're assuming that he's healthy.
8: Because he'll change everything.
5: He'll change a lot, but they do need to get more sound, that's for sure. Because, again, it's something that they went out to try to make their team complete, and it's not quite there. And I don't think anyone expected the Rams to start out 2-3 after there was conversations about maybe they'll go undefeated. Can anyone beat them?
8: Yeah, they
5: clearly can.
8: Yeah, they're under 500.
5: Right.
8: You know what I'm saying? They've lost 3 out of 5 games. So it's not over with for them by any means.
5: Close. Right.
8: And they are, I think they can, you know, be a Super Bowl contender still. But they're going to have to make up these losses on the back end of the schedule, which I think they can.
5: And the other thing about it is they've got to find a way, and maybe this is just a one-off, but they can't throw the ball 54 times a game.
8: Oh, God,
5: least they've got to have more production from the running game. I mean, Kyren Williams ran the rock 16 times. For a team, they ran the ball 23 times, but you'd like to see more production than 77 yards. They only got 3.3 yards per carry. They did get a couple touchdowns off that, but it's just you'd like to see more production. You'd like to not have to have Matt Stafford drop back 54 times if need be.
8: And 54 dropbacks, that's 54 opportunities for a quarterback, albeit a great one. He is a little older, so you're putting him in harm's way when you make him drop back 50-something times. So, yeah, they got to get that figured out.
5: Yeah, absolutely. So, a really entertaining game. Buffalo gets the dub, 37-34. Josh Allen, again, 210 yards passing, a touchdown and a pick. But what really broke the back of the Rams was him and his running game. 10 carries, a buck 21, and another touchdown. He's Emmett Golden. I'm Q Myers. Coming up next, we'll hear from the quarterback of the Rams, the head coach of the Bills, and we'll put a wrap and a bow on this crazy Monday night in sports here on Game Night on ESPN Radio and the all-new ESPN app.
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14: 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A division rivalry abroad is on in the London game as C.J. Stroud and the Texans look to take down Trevor Lawrence and the Jaguars. 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

0: We can't do this, can we?
1: Yeah, we can. Let's go. Cleveland rocks, baby.
0: We can't do it without some kind of context, then. I mean,
1: this is easy.
0: Tell them.
1: Yes, the Guardians beat the Tampa Bay Rays 7-3 in the first game of the ALCS. I am a proud resident of the great state of Ohio and the wonderful city of Cleveland. So that's why we came back with that, because we got to represent for everybody around the country.
0: You've got to represent for everyone around the country. I'm not mad at that. He's Emmett Golden. I'm Q Myers. It is game night here on ESPN Radio. The all-new ESPN app, SiriusXM, Channel 80, and TuneIn. 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
0: 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If you ever in your life say, I love riddles, well, I'm trying to do a progressive read.
1: Right. Hey, you know, I'm just saying, I like a good riddle from now on.
0: Unbelievable. My man had to add a little extra flavor into the recipe. I don't need any extra flavor on the recipe. My man's like, I love riddles.
1: Yeah. Hey, it's a good night, man. Saw two really good baseball games, a great football game. It's fun being a sports fan, especially doing this job as well.
0: There's no doubt. So the Brewers, to catch you up real quick, the Brewers topped the Dodgers 7-4. They now have a 2-0 series lead. They're headed back to L.A. feeling good about themselves. And as you can tell by the way that Emmett's having such a great night, the Guardians topped the Rays 7-3, have a 1-0 series lead. And then in the National Football League, unbelievable. 37-34 overtime, 1:55 left in overtime when the field goal goes through the uprights and gives the Buffalo Bills the victory. And for the Rams, Matt Stafford, we talked about it so many times, had a huge night throwing the rock. It wasn't enough, obviously, to get it done, but he was 40 for 54 for 383 yards and three touchdowns and only was sacked one time, did not turn the ball over at all. Before we hear from Joe Brady, the Bills head coach, we have to hear from Matt Stafford. I know it's a disappointing loss, but we got to hear from the Rams quarterback. Here he is.
2: Matt, what was the discussion like for the final few plays there for you guys last yard?
3: Discussion-wise, not much. We were just trying to get as close as we could for a field goal, or, you know, if we break a run, we break a run or whatever, just trying to be smart with the football, give ourselves an opportunity to, you know, score points and win the game.
4: Matthew, on a game-to-game basis, you guys are putting a lot of good tape out there, but it's also kind of balanced out by some not-so-good tape. What's it going to take for you guys to put together four good quarters of football and kind of get out of your own way in some of these games?
3: Yeah, I mean, look around the league, tough to find a perfect game. You know, we're going to try to go out there and score every time we touch the ball. There's no question about it. I love the fight that we had as a team. Made some great plays in the second half, scored a bunch of points. Our defense made some great plays, got us the ball back in overtime. Listen, you're playing a really good football team in Buffalo. You're going to have to fight tooth and nail to go get a win. And give ourselves some opportunities, didn't come away with it. Disappointing, obviously, but short week. We got to move on and be ready to rock and roll.
5: Sean walked around the locker room and told the starters that he appreciated them and that he was sick over how the game ended. What did you notice about his reaction and what was his message you guys had for the game?
3: You said it. We put ourselves out there, put a lot of work into it. You don't get the results you want. Feel like you played in areas, give yourselves opportunity to win games. You don't do it. It's tough pill to swallow. But still love the guys in that locker room. Still appreciate the heck out of everybody's effort. And that's not just tonight. That's everybody's effort throughout the week. And just proud to be associated with the team. Got to do what we can to make sure that we make the plays to win the games.
6: What was made this week about cleaning up some of the pre-snap mental mistakes? Why do you think those were still an issue this week?
3: You're talking false start penalty stuff for us? Or obviously, loud environment. I can do a better job of cleaning that up, help those guys out.
7: Because it was a Monday night game and who you played, is there a different feeling about this one at all? I know every game is its own game, but does it feel like a playoff game almost?
3: A really good football team, you know. Obviously, Buffalo's playing well right now. Josh played great, made some plays. Obviously, we turned him over once, but made a bunch of plays with his feet. And they're a really good football team. We feel like we're a good football team. We got to go out there and get some results.
1: That is Matthew Stafford, the Rams quarterback, after losing 37-34 to the Buffalo Bills. He has no reason to hang his head at all. Obviously handled that like a pro's pro because that's what he is. But if I'm Matt, I'm really upset with the, especially in the fourth quarter, with the way my defense played.
0: Yeah, the defense and obviously special teams not being able to come through. There was just too many mistakes for the Rams to get a victory. And look, they have all the talent in the world. They were the preseason darlings to go, you know, 17-0, or at least have the, you know, be so dominant that nobody can handle them. They got Myles Garrett. They brought Aaron Donald out of retirement. They went
1: Trent
0: and made
1: McDuffie.
0: Some moves. Yeah, all these moves they made to go get corners from Kansas City. They did everything they had to do, right, to get to put this team in a position where they could be the Avengers. And right now, after five games sitting there at 2-3, there's a lot of soul searching that they've got to do. I mean, there's no other way to put it. They've got to figure out why they're not playing complete games. And I heard my guy Vinny Bonsignor actually mention that to Matt Stafford. Why are you guys not playing complete games? And that's when Stafford said, hey, man, it's hard to see a complete game in the National Football League. That may be true, but that's a really talented team, and their game should be cleaner than what we're seeing right now.
1: What this shows you is if you throw a bunch of talent together, it doesn't mean the team is going to be good. Right. Now, I think this team will be good, right? But just in the short term, if you're like, all right, all you guys are the best players here, we're about to be great. You need chemistry. You know, you got to get a rhythm with people. You need to understand them and know their strengths and their weaknesses. And I think they're going to get there. But it was laughable, the amount of folks that just were like, yo, they're going to go undefeated. You know, they're going to rip off 17-0 and go right to the Super Bowl and win it all.
0: Well, and that's how it is in the NFL. It's so hard to put together a super team.
1: Yeah.
0: Right? I mean, it's one thing to put together a super team in the NBA. Right, it's one thing to be the Dodgers and put together a roster and have a bunch of arms and, you know, have the best hitters and spend a whole bunch of money that you defer to 2075 before you actually have to pay it or whatever the case may be. The NFL is not that animal, man. It's just, it's so difficult. Like, who anticipated Myles Garrett was going to be out?
1: Right.
0: He literally has played one game, and he got no pressure on the quarterback week one against in Australia. And they came out after the game on this fine program that we call Game Night here on ESPN Radio on the ESPN app and said, that was a bad game. That was a bad game. I didn't feel like myself. It's the worst that I felt. Next thing we know, he's on IR.
1: Right. Yeah, and having surgery.
0: Right, exactly. Yeah. Then Aaron Donald, you know, he misses a little bit of time. And then, you know, Puka Nacua, he's out. Mm-hmm. And, you know, then Davante Adams has to, you know, turn back the hand of time. And, you know, then you'll get offensive linemen banged up here. You know what I mean? Like, there's so many things that can go wrong. Even the Bills who won this game, their starting right tackle went down during the game.
1: Right. Yeah.
0: So, you know, so it's just so difficult, man. The NFL is such a tough animal. It's literally a week-to-week league. I mean, it really is.
1: And it's 100% injury rate.

0: We're good passing the ball tonight, and I think I have to do a better job just getting him in a rhythm early. I think there were some throws early in the game that, you know, he's going to want back, just easy completions that'll help kind of, see the ball go through the hoop. And, so I think that was a product of, maybe some of that. It's tough for them to kind of play all the way through the down with his legs. And I hope his legs aren't the answers always. Right? That's why we got to do a better job in the pass game and, from a play design to just an execution to, just the protection and everything. But, look, when the ball was in his hands, he made plays when we needed to him at the end.
1: And it is a great tool to have. He's Q Myers. I'm Emmett Golden. Coming up next, SportsCenter All Night with Jay Reynolds right here on ESPN Radio.
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10: 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Stroud and the Texans look to take down Trevor Lawrence and the Jaguars. 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

0: 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Josh Allen and the Bills take on Matthew Stafford and the Rams to wrap up Week 5.
1: Allen in the shotgun. Back to pass. Fires to the right side. Wide open Coleman for a touchdown.
0: We have a crucial game 2 of the NLCS between the Dodgers and Brewers.
2: Swing and a line drive. 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
0: We have game 1 of the ALCS between the Guardians and Rays.
1: Well struck. Right center field and deep. Mullins goes back and we are

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2: 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Scoring 7, good enough in baseball's Final Four Monday. That's on the way. Scoring 7 was not going to be enough at SoFi, although it would eventually extend the game.
0: Bills at Rams.
2: Advertised as a possible Super Bowl preview, although the Rams have had their struggles early this season. And there were struggles early in the Monday night game as well. Bills with a couple of scoring drives in the first quarter, while the Rams' opening possession results in a missed 50-yard field goal attempt. So 6-0 Buffalo after the first. 13-7 Bills at the half. Each team then finding the end zone in the third. Rams with 7, Bills with 6, as there was no PAT. Bills leading 19-14 going to the fourth quarter. Then there was the fourth. 5 possessions, 5 touchdown drives. Rams took the lead 20-19. Bills answer. They go up 27-20. Rams answer and tie it at 27. Buffalo responds with an 11-play, 5.5-minute drive.
3: 3 tight end set. 2 of them are on the left. Knox on the right. Cook the lone set back. Here's the snap. Hand off to Cook. Lowers the shoulder. Driving his legs, and he's into the end zone for his second touchdown of the night.
2: 97 Rock. Bills go up a touchdown with just over a minute and a half to go in the fourth quarter. Plenty of time, though, for Matthew Stafford. He leads the Rams on an 8-play drive.
4: Stafford ready in the gun. Takes the snap. Gives to Kyron. He runs it in. Touchdown, LA! With 4 seconds left. An extra point can tie it up and force overtime.
2: That's exactly what they did. 7-10 ESPN LA. Rams tied at the end of regulation. Off to overtime. Tied at 34, Buffalo gets the ball first, 4 plays in.
4: 57 yards, the longest play of the night, and it strikes in overtime. At the 8-minute mark, Allen's under center. First down in Rams territory. Feeds Cook. Falls down! Fumble! Fumble! Rams recover! Aaron Donald has the football!
2: Turnover in overtime, 7-10 ESPN LA. Rams get the ball. 8 plays later, they line up for a 48-yard game winner.
3: Here's the snap. Hold is down. Kick on the way. It was partially blocked. It's no good. Partially blocked. Greg Rousseau got his big mitts up and blocked the football. Oh, my goodness. What a play by Groot.
2: Blocked at the line of scrimmage. So the Bills, even after the fumble in overtime, getting a second life. They take it back the other direction, 35 yards on 5 plays, and then...
3: Bass lines it up. Snap by Ferguson, hold by Doman, kick on the way! And it is good! And the Bills have won it in overtime! Tyler Bass from 45 yards out lifts the Bills to a dramatic 37-34 overtime victory.
2: That's how it sounded in Buffalo on 97 Rock. Meanwhile, a little different emotion on 710 ESPN LA.
4: Again, Bass has already hit from 49 and from 23. He's perfect on the season. To beat the Rams with a walk-off, 45-yard try, snap, hold, kick on the way. It clears the line, and it is good. 37-34, Bills win. The kicking game betrays the 2026 Los Angeles Rams again.
2: 6 lead changes, 1 shy of tying the Monday Night Football record. 24 combined penalties, but it's the Bills who outlast the Rams at overtime. 37-34 for the 6th time. Bills are 4-1 or better since Josh Allen became the full-time starter in 2019. Allen, his first career overtime win, had been 0-7. Including the playoffs, tied for the longest losing streak to start a career by a starting quarterback since overtime began in 1974. Josh Allen now 1-7 in overtime, had 107 scrambling yards, second most in a game in his career. His legs, as well as his arm, the difference.
5: I mean, again, it's football. You can be down and out one play, the next play you're on top of the world, and again, that's just how it rolled for us today. A lot of things to clean up early on. Just didn't feel like I was in a rhythm, wasn't taking some of the underneath stuff, you know, fighting mechanically some stuff right now that I'm working on. But I felt like in that second half, I got into a rhythm. And guys made some plays. I mean, Khalil, that first catch in the overtime, it's awesome stuff. Got to be better in the pass game. We know that. We understand that. But we'll take a win no matter what.
2: Josh Allen racking up 331 yards. He passed for 210, rushed for 121. His coach, Joe Brady.
6: Yeah, I mean, look, we weren't good passing the ball tonight. And, you know, I think I have to do a better job just getting him in a rhythm early. I think there were some throws early in the game that, you know, he's going to want back, just easy completions that'll help kind of, you know, see the ball go through the hoop. And, you know, so I think that was a product of, you know, maybe some of that. But it's tough for them to kind of play all the way through the down with his legs, and I hope his legs aren't the answers always. You know, we got to do a better job in the pass game, and you know, from a play design to just an execution to you know, just the protection, everything. But you know, look, when the ball was in his hands, he made plays when we needed to him at the end.
2: And for the 54th time in his career, Josh Allen throws for a touchdown and runs for a touchdown in a game. He extends the record in NFL history. Bills get the win. Rams take the loss. They are under 500 through five games for the fourth time under Sean McVay, all in the last five seasons.
7: With the 3rd-and-5 play, was there?
8: Yeah, you know what? If I would have known, yeah, I wish I would have had a better play call and gone for it, got it a lot tighter. I'm sick right now with myself, and I'm so proud of that group. You know, this is the tough part of sports, but I'm proud of that team. I'm proud of the way that we battled, and I'm sick that we came up short. And you know, I'll be regretting, you know, kicking that and not having a better call to be able to go for it on third down and go to fourth or whatever it was.
2: Rams, Super Bowl team heading into the season. They are now 2-3. The guys who called Monday Night Football on ABC and ESPN, Hall of Famer Troy Aikman and Joe Buck.
9: It's just obviously still early. It's only week 5, but this is a division that is relentless. I mean, you've got the 49ers on top at 5-0. You've got the defending Super Bowl champions there at Seattle and what they're doing. The Rams, you know, everybody was just at the beginning of the season, we're saying it's obviously the Rams in the NFC, and not so fast. So this one will sting a bit. It was a great game. Individual plays were made along the way, including the Rousseau block of what could have and probably would have been the game-winning field goal for the LA Rams. And then you go back down the other way. Josh Allen had scrambles of 19 and 13 yards on that last possession to get him in proper position to win it. And then Tyler Bass did the rest. It was a great game, fun to watch, fun to call.
10: Troy, I asked you on Monday Night Countdown before, what about Allen that you look at on tape do you marvel at? You're a Hall of Fame quarterback, but what this guy does, it feels singular. After what you just witnessed from him tonight, sort of willing this group down the field, what you'd have to say about his performance tonight?
11: You know, he's just one of the great competitors in our game, and a great leader, and he said it after the game. They didn't get as much out of the passing game, of course, as what maybe he would have liked, but not totally unexpected. This Rams defense, their secondary is really good. I thought, we talked about it on Monday Countdown, that they were going to have to be able to run the football. I just didn't anticipate that it was going to be Josh Allen as the leading rusher with well over 100 yards. But, you know, he did what he had to do and found a way to win. The great ones always do it. And just what a game, what a great thing for us to be a part of it and have a game finally live up to the billing with two marquee teams coming in.
10: Yeah, Troy, he had 91 rushing yards between the fourth quarter and overtime. He just takes off. He's so big. He's willing to absorb the contact and, by the way, administer some other end. I mean, you're gonna walk away with some bruises on this LA side, but remarkably, he never won an overtime game. Some of that's just bad luck, and looked like maybe the same thing would happen again tonight, Joe. But for Buffalo to win this game and the kind of trajectory a game like this might have, we know the only thing left to do is to check that box in the playoffs. But to beat this team on this field this way, I'm just interested in the value you believe there is in it beyond the obvious in the record.
9: Yeah, and I think coming off the game that they had last week, you know, when they lose at home to New England and then they come here and their secondary was taken apart by Drake May, and they come here and you're going, okay, well, now you got Matthew Stafford and Devontae Adams and Puka Nacua and Kyron Williams. how are they going to hold up? For the most part, now this became a like a pinball machine in the fourth quarter, but for the most part, and definitely through the first half, they held up extremely well. This is Super Bowl or bust for both these teams in 2026, and these two teams are spent, and Buffalo is sitting there at what, 4-1.
10: Troy, just the level of play from Stafford, the poise that was demonstrated, we didn't see that across the NFL across the league yesterday necessarily, but he takes them right down the field and they score and then they get close enough to win and they don't. It's a couple of games that he's done what he does and they don't get victories from him. I'm just curious your thoughts on Stafford's level of brilliance.
11: Well, he's phenomenal. I mean, in his 18th year, he seems like he's been drinking from the fountain of youth. I mean, I don't know. It seems like he's got a lot more years left than what he's able to do. Who knows? But, yeah, and to have the game end, you know, they've had their hearts ripped out from underneath them a few times, but to lose due to special teams and just not being able to execute, and obviously there's more to it than just that. But, you know, we knew somebody was going to leave this game disappointed, more disappointed now because of the way it went and that went to overtime. But I still think these two teams are going to be right there at the end, and maybe they'll get a chance to meet up once again here at SoFi Stadium in February.
2: Rams are a sub-500 team through week five. Bills are at 4-1. 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
12: And the 0-2, swinging a high fly ball into right. That should do it. The Dodgers win 4-1, the final. They take the series against the Atlanta Braves. Once again, this Dodger machine.
13: Postseason is different than the regular season. It's going to be a battle, and it was good to see us come out of this one.
2: Dodgers, Brewers, the only two 100-win teams in the majors, meeting in the NLCS. Milwaukee taking the series opener Sunday. Monday, game two, L.A. looking to even the series. They had a 4-3 lead in the fifth. Had
12: the pitch. Swing and a high fly ball. Well struck center field. Páez back. Turns and looks, and it's way out of here. Off the batter's eye in center field. Contreras has tied this one up at four. A no-doubter to center.
2: Contreras ties it in the fifth. And then in the sixth,
12: Stewart comes set. The pitch. Swing and a line drive into left field. It'll fall for a hit. In to score is Hamilton. It's an RBI single for Contreras, who delivers again. Milwaukee 5 and L.A. 4.
2: Brewers taking the lead in the sixth, and they would add to it in the eighth.
12: Enriquez fires. Swing and a line drive. Base hit. Right center field. Terang delivers the insurance. And the Brewers have a 6-4 advantage. Pitch. Swing and a little flare out into center field. That's a base hit. Terang around third on his way to the plate. It's bobbled by Páez. And the Brewers had a run, and it's 7-4.
2: 7-4 would be the final. The Brewers taking the first two at home. Milwaukee's bullpen retiring the final 15 in order. First time in baseball history, a team's bullpen combines for five perfect innings in a postseason game. It's a 7-4 win for the Brewers. They lead the series 2-0. Teams that take a 2-0 lead in the best of seven historically have won the series 83% of the time. Teams with home field advantage who win the first two in a best of seven go on to win the series 95% of the time. Calling the NLCS for us here on ESPN Radio, John Chabi, Doug Glanville. Back to Milwaukee. Boog.
12: All right, Jay, thanks so much. The Brewers have jumped out to a 2-0 lead in this best of seven National League Championship Series. Dougie, how surprised are you?
14: Well, I'm not surprised in that the Brewers are a team that won 103 games for a reason this year. They are an excellent team, very balanced team, and they have the pitching and the defense to be able to win these close and tight series. The experience is shining a little bit. They seem calmer in the moment. They're really taking it to the Dodgers in certain ways. And today they just showed a big gap in their offense versus the Dodgers. They manufactured runs against Yamamoto, which is really hard to do. They got him out of the game early, and they still got to their bullpen. And on the flip side, defensively, their pitching picked up the slack from Henderson, who's pretty solid overall, just made a lot of fielding mistakes. And they were able to turn that into zeros on the run prevention side. So they kept tacking on, tacking on, tacking on, and not giving anything back. And that's a team that's able to put you away.
12: As this series moves on to L.A., what do the Dodgers need to do or do differently?
14: Well, they got to get their offense going somehow. Ohtani doesn't look right. Will Smith doesn't really look right. He had a couple better swings, but they're missing some of those big bats. And if they don't have those bats, you got to really put up some zeros. That's proving hard to do against this Brewer team. But a guy like Blake Snell pitching, he's got to have his command. Because if he's not efficient, this team is just going to wear you out by pitch count. And you're going to look up and Snell won't be in there after the third inning. So it's a little fragile. And the Brewers right now are playing just better baseball.
12: Yeah, no question. And when you think about it, one of the parts of the postseason we're used to seeing the home run ball. Obviously, for the Dodgers, it's an advantage in terms of going back home because that's a really good home run hitter's ballpark. But you certainly don't want to get into the mindset of we need to hit home runs.
14: Well, because you'll hit a couple and then you'll trade off a lack of discipline and you'll add chase and all of a sudden you're going to be striking out a lot more. So they got to still play their game. The home runs will come with that team. But they're hoping that someone will be on base when those home runs do come, and the Brewers are on base all the time.
12: Brewers up 2-0 of the Dodgers in this NLCS. They win it 7-4 in Game 2. For Doug Glanville, I'm John Ciambi right here in your home for every pitch of the World Series, Major League Baseball on ESPN Radio and the ESPN app. Now we send it back to Jay Reynolds in the studio.
2: 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L.A. says it'll gauge whether his lingering injuries warrant him sitting out Game 3. That'll be on Wednesday. We'll hear it here on ESPN Radio. Boog and Doug will have our play-by-play. 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
2: And the Cleveland Guardians, for the second time in 3 years, are headed to the American League Championship Series.
3: I'm so happy for our guys tonight. I couldn't be more proud of them, our group, our staff, our coaches, front office, ownership.
1: Cleveland coming off their series with the White Sox that went the distance, and they turn right around and pay a visit to the Trop for game one of the ALCS. Monday night, Tampa Bay, 2-0 lead until Cleveland even the game with runs in the sixth and the seventh, and then
4: 0-2 pitch. Swinging a liner up the middle. That's a base hit. Ramirez scores with ease. DeLauder full speed ahead around third. The throw to the plate is tardy. It's a two-run single for Nathaniel Lowe right back through the origin. And the Guardians, once down 2-0, now lead the Rays 4-2 in the eighth.
1: They have the lead in the eighth and then add insurance in the ninth.
4: Ramirez waits the 3-2 again. Swinging a bloop into left field. That's a base hit off the hands. Martinez around third. The throw from DeLuca. Not in time. So it's 5-3 Cleveland. 1-2, he goes. Swinging a grounder. Third base and through into left field. It's a base hit. Ramirez on the move. He comes in to score. DeLauder gets the green light around third. DeLuca digs it out. Rolls with a relay throw to the plate. It's not in time. A two-run base hit for Joe Adell, and the Guardians are up 4 in the ninth inning. Cleveland 7, Tampa Bay 3.
1: Mike Cousins calling the ALCS for us here on ESPN Radio. Guardians strike first, winning game one on the road, 7-3. Guardians' second road postseason win when trailing by multiple runs in the sixth inning or later. They score a total of 7 in game one after totaling 8 runs in 6 regular season games against Tampa Bay. Nathaniel Lowe with our Buster Olney after the win.
5: Nathaniel Lowe, you guys played late Saturday night, flew here midday on Sunday, and you come in here, win the first game against a team that's well rested. How did you do it?
6: Man, we just kept fighting, man. Raz had good stuff, and Foster got punched there in the first, but our guys just kept fighting, and we got into a chance to score there late, and then that was so nice getting those big runs in the ninth inning too. But that's a great guards ball win, and we're happy to take game one.
5: Scores 2-2. You're at the plate. Infield's in second and third. 0-2 count. What was your approach?
6: Man, I'm praying hard right there just for something to hit. You know, like, I've been working hard all year, and the guys in front of me did a great job of getting into scoring position, and I got something I can handle, and it worked.
5: What are you seeing in Jose Ramirez and all the emotions he's playing with right now?
6: Man, it's so exciting. Like, what a treat to play with a guy like that who can change a game at the snap of his fingers, you know. And it doesn't have to be the home run. The bleeder falls in. It feels like in 3 pitches he could be on third and score, but it's a treat to play with 11.
5: Chase DeLauder, single, double, home run, walk. What are you seeing in him?
6: Man, it's special. It's so hitterish, and for a young guy to be that polished and have a good eye and be smart about his approach and stay consistent, like, again, Chase is going to be good for a long time, but it's a lot of fun to play with these guys.
5: Daniel, thank you.
1: 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Right now, SportsCenter All Night. Bills winning a wild Monday night football game matchup in Los Angeles. Meanwhile, back in Buffalo on the ice.
7: They're committed to offense, so the Sabres counter with power. Tage Thompson late. Slot shot scores! Tage Thompson unloads the TNT with a quick shot. And the Sabres extend the lead. It's 5-3 with 6:40 to go in the third period.
1: 5-3 would be the final over the Panthers. WGR 550. Sabres with a season high 5 goals en route to the win. Tage Thompson had a goal and an assist. Third multi-point game this season. Wild doubling up the Golden Knights.
8: Damon Hunt pushed it off the left wing boards. Yurov slams it in. Rieger Lorenz on the forecheck. Taken to the glass by Hanifin, the digging free bridge center. They score!
1: 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Senators pull away from the Devils.
9: Dylan Cousins gets to the line, heaves it to the corner, heads off on a chain. There's Fogle in the corner to try and retrieve it. Does. Feeds the point. Cross to Shabbat. Winds and fires. Scores! That was tipped off something in front. But still a 3-0 Ottawa lead.
1: TSN 1200. Senators go out of a 4-1 win. What do we read into Monday night? 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
1: Does LA still have a Super Bowl-worthy team? 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
1: Guardians take game one of the ALCS at the Trop. Brewers hold serve at home. Remains to be seen, though, if the Dodgers will have Shohei Ohtani for game three. Speaking of L.A., Bills outlast the Rams in L.A. on Monday Night Football.
2: Bass lines it up. Snap by Ferguson. Hold by Domann. Kick on the way. And it is good! And the Bills have won it in overtime! Tyler Bass from 45 yards out lifts the Bills to a dramatic 37-34 overtime victory.
1: 37-34 on the foot of Tyler Bass. The 45-yard game winner ends it in overtime. Bills getting a second life after giving the ball away on a fumble in overtime. But the Rams have a potential game-winning kick blocked. Bills got the ball back, kicked the game winner. Six lead changes in the Monday night game, one shy of the Monday Night Football record. ESPN analyst Jason McCourty.
3: We're watching the beginning of that game, and I'm saying to you, like, this is coming down to third down within the red zone, and then the dorm bars got blown off with offensive just firepower. And you said it. It came down, and when you listen to McVay and the way he was saying it, the frustration of the end of the game, and he made the right call. Like, they're in field goal range, you make the kick, you win the game, and you're the ones running off the football field. But this was a game of just ups and downs and so many big plays within it. We're standing on the sideline when Kitchens sweeps the ankle and makes that tackle after the landman forced fumble. We're like, that just decided it. That's the game. And then Rousseau steps up. So the running back room of Buffalo carried this team today, where Josh wasn't throwing the ball all over the football field, but just the excitement and the resiliency of both these teams to continue to fight to the very end is what made it so darn good.
4: You know what it felt like to me is very similar to what we saw yesterday in Seattle.
3: Yep.
4: Two really good teams, wild sequences of things swinging drastically in San Francisco's favor, but then Seattle answered and they take the lead, but then San Francisco had enough. And then in the end, Seattle, you get a drop and you don't get a chance to tie with Jackson Smith and Jigba. In this chance, Stafford goes down, they tie it. It looks like, I mean, there were three possessions in overtime. I mean, it looked like either team could have won and it would have felt like it was appropriate. I leave here thinking both teams are good. But Jason, 2-3 is, losses are accumulating on this Rams side. How costly was this one?
3: You look at just the bigger picture, the larger lens, both of these football teams. Buffalo a week ago loses to their division rival in New England, and New England wins again this week. So this is such a big win for them in that moment. On the flip side, for the Rams, you said it, 2-3 in a division where Seattle and the 49ers look like powerhouses when we watched them on Sunday afternoon. So for the Rams, yes, this team looks like a team that could be in the Super Bowl. They've lost to teams like the Denver Broncos, the 49ers, and now the Buffalo Bills, who we consider to be Super Bowl contenders. But we always say it, in this league, you have to continue to stack wins week after week, and they're not doing that.
1: Rams have stacked up two wins against three losses. They're 2-3, under 500 through five games for the fourth time under Sean McVay in the last five seasons.
5: No, there's no, none of it makes me feel good right now. I'm proud of the effort, but none of how I feel is positive, other than I'm proud of the resilience, the guts that our team displayed. But there's no, you know, I don't even know what you want to call it, but you know, congrats to the Bills, and I'm excited about how we freaking move forward.
1: Bills get the win on the field goal in overtime. Josh Allen gets his first career overtime win. Had lost all seven overtime games in his career. He had 331 yards himself on Monday. Passed for 210, rushed for 121.
6: It's fun to be part of. It's what you dream of as a kid, to win a overtime game in Monday night. I haven't been a fan of overtime games in my career, so this is the first one. We'll take it. Our guys kept fighting. Greg Rousseau tipping the field goal there. A lot of stuff to clean up. A lot of stuff to clean up, but we'll take a win when we can get it.
4: You and I have talked a bit about this over the last couple of years. I feel like you've grown into such a stoic leader, and what I mean by that is I don't see highs and lows. I see a guy that's exuding calm and being a leader, because you can't follow somebody that's freaking out all the time. But describe just for me what it's like when, all right, we're driving. It looks like Shakir's going to score. I was right in front of us. That was a hell of a play to knock him down. And then Cuckoo has an incredible game. You lose the ball. And just to maintain calm and a belief that maybe they'll make a play, how do you kind of keep it together when it's all going the way it's going?
6: It's football. You never know what can happen on any given snap. It's why you play the game. It's why it's not played on paper, right? You know, so we go down there. We think we're going to go score, and we fumble the ball. They get the ball. They just got to kick a field goal. You're sitting on the sideline just kind of crossing your fingers, hoping a defensive guy can make a play. And Greg Rousseau did. So he gave us an opportunity. Get down there, two-minute warning. Second down, and Joe felt really good about where the ball was with Tyler, and T-Bass went out there, drilled a kick, and getting out of here with the win.
4: You guys are awfully banged up, but for your guys on defense to battle the way they did and make a number of plays to keep you in a place where this game could be won, I give you a chance to brag on your defense a little bit. Yeah, and Rousseau obviously makes a play that's big in the end, but I felt like collectively they really balled out.
6: They really did, and you know, big focus this year was stopping the run. Yeah. And I thought they did a great job against the run tonight. Obviously, when you have Matthew Stafford, Puka Nacua, Devontae Adams, they're gonna be able to throw the football a little bit. But our guys kept fighting. Again, didn't flinch. We fumbled the ball. They have to go down their score to win the game. Our guys didn't flinch. They went back out there. They made a stop on that 3rd and 5.
4: Yep.
6: And then put them in a tough spot to kick a field goal there. And like I said, our guys made a play. So it's just the resiliency of this football team. You know, Coach Brady's repped it all season long, and just put the ball down, play the next play, and that's what we did tonight.
4: On Monday Night Countdown at the very beginning, it was hours ago, it feels like a month. I mean, I said styles make fights, and this is heavyweights, and it's MVP, MVP, and it lives up to it. They leave, though, on the wrong side of it. You left on the wrong side of it last week. I'm curious how important it was to be able to move past that quickly against good-on-good in this building. Like, just, it's early, but it felt like tonight mattered a ton.
6: Yeah,
4: am I wrong?
6: 4-1 feels a lot better than 3-2.
4: I bet it does.
6: I promise you that. Coming across the country, playing on a Monday night game. We're on a short week. We got to go to Vegas next week, who's playing some really good football.
4: Okay.
6: We're staying here. It's first time. So, again, trusting our guys to be pros and do the right thing. But, you know, we're here to win this week and next week, and we got to go find a way to get past this one on a short week and find a way to win.
4: All right. I'm interested just in one thing, if it's even describable. You take off running a number of times, and it's like I said to Troy, it's like you're going to administer, you're going to take a shot, but you're going to hand some out as well. And it feels like in those moments, it's like, does it slow down for you? Is that, like I said, I don't know if it's a describable thing when everything's breaking down and you're just going to take off. You did it a number of times in the fourth quarter, and obviously that was a design when late, but do you prefer that?
6: Listen, it's danged if you do, danged if you don't. You know, you see a lot of guys pull up, and I'd rather not put my body on the line for someone else to take a shot. I'd rather go deliver the shot. So, obviously, if there's a big guy in front of me, I'd probably be getting down, but sometimes these smaller DBs and linebackers, it's, you know what, let's go find a way to get a couple more yards.
1: They got a couple more points than the Rams did. Bills win it in overtime, 37-34, a game that saw 6 lead changes. Buffalo had the final one, and they get the win in overtime. Buffalo now 4-1. SportsCenter All Night, ESPN Radio also had a couple of games go to overtime on Sunday, including Giants-Commanders.
7: 20 seconds and the clock is running. If they're going to run the ball here, they've got to get down, get set, and spike it. In motion, Ben Sidick, 15 on the clock. Daniels, play action, rolling to the left. Down now at the 25-yard line. There's only 7 seconds on the clock. There are no timeouts. This is going to end up in a tie if they don't spike it.
8: Wow.
7: It ends up in a tie.
8: Wow. Ooh. Ooh. This is the end of the game.
1: Big 100 with the big call of the end of that game. You've probably seen on social media. Nobody in the NFC East won in Week 5, and two of the teams played each other. Washington coach Dan Quinn meeting with the team owner, as he regularly does after the overtime loss with the overtime tie with the Giants, felt like a loss. Is he worried about his job security?
9: I do know how the league goes. I'm well aware of that. Josh and I, we talk regularly before games, after good games, after tough games, and that's a normal process for us. And trust me, no one is pleased with this outcome and where we're at. But the part that we do have those hard conversations, we're honest about what we're at and what we need to fix and what we need to work on. And so I like having that communication with him.
1: They're hard conversations because there's really nothing you can say earlier on the Golics on ESPN Radio.
10: For Dan Quinn coming into this season, this is going to be one where if they don't right the ship and there's a few losses, I already see people calling for his job now after that. It on its own is an offense one of the most egregious that we've seen from a head coach. But you're right, everybody involved. Jaden Daniels, I get it, it's his first game back. There's a lot going on, and there would have been a lot to celebrate. Like, this was a game that was trending in, oh, Washington's quarterback is back.
11: Yep.
10: This team more looks the part. Give the Giants credit. Yep. Jameis Winston
11: came back,
10: stormed them
11: sure
10: back,
11: did.
10: Get into this game and force overtime. Yep. But then to come back in this moment, Jaden Daniels is still not a rookie. He's a guy that played a bunch of college football, has been in situations like this. There's no excuse for anybody involved
11: here to
10: handle this the way that it did.
1: Overtime tie, which certainly felt like a loss. Eagles did lose in London to the Jags when they gave up a massive kick return in the closing seconds. Earlier on Sportsmanlike, our Chris Canty.
12: I don't understand how you can justify kicking the ball in the landing zone and allowing the Jacksonville Jaguars to return it. They had zero timeouts. All you have to do is kick the ball out of the end zone. Guess what happens? They won one play, and as long as it's not a touchdown, the game is over. You found the only possible way to lose a football game. And so as great as Nick Sirianni's coaching record was since he's taken over the team, it doesn't absolve him from criticism or blame for what's happened over the last 2 weeks, but certainly what happened in London yesterday. That was an absolute embarrassment. The guys you had out on the field played well enough to win. And all the questions we had about Jalen Hurts, I thought he answered them in terms of being able to lift everybody else around him. He was what we expected. A championship quarterback showing championship mettle against what was the hottest team in football. The Jaguars coming into that game won 11 of 12. And all of the good vibes that you had with scoring game-winning points with 10 seconds to go gets washed away because you have a brain fart on the sideline. I don't understand. This is coaching malpractice.
1: Eagles lose on the field goal at the end. 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
13: 1-2, he goes. Swinging a grounder, third base, and through into left field. It's a base hit. Ramirez on the move. He comes in to score. DeLauder gets the green light around third. DeLuca digs it out. Walls with a relay throw to the plate. It's not in time. A two-run base hit for Joe Adell. And the Guardians are up 4 in the ninth inning. Cleveland 7, Tampa Bay 3.
1: Guardians take game one of the ALCS with a 7-3 win over the Rays at the Trop. 7 runs in game one. They had 8 runs in 6 regular season games against Tampa Bay during the season. You heard it here on ESPN Radio. Mike Cousins, Eduardo Perez had the call for us. Back to the Trop, Mike.
13: Thank you, Jay. Well, the Cleveland franchise had won one time in 30 games in the postseason on the road when trailing by multiple runs after the sixth inning. Now they can say they've done that twice. Monday night in the series opener, 7-3 the final score after they went down 2-0 against Tampa Bay in the first inning and worked their way back. Solo homers in the sixth and seventh, two runs in the eighth, 3 in the ninth, 7-3 the final as they win on the road in game one.
14: Yeah, they went on the road, and it was a good win, especially after being down 2. And the way they did it with the power. First, it was Chase DeLauder, leadoff home run, to be able to get off Drew Rasmussen. It showed that, whoa, wait a second, he is human. And then in the leadoff home run by Patrick Bailey in the seventh inning, also ties the ball game, but just gave them a jolt of energy. After that, the leadoff hitters in every inning were able to score, get on and score and create havoc in the eighth and ninth. The reality is the Cleveland Guardians came in to play and they did not care if they were tired or not.
13: Tampa Bay swept the Yankees. They were clearly the better team against New York. Today it looked very different. What was different about this Rays team versus what we saw in the first round?
14: They couldn't put them away. It just seemed like after that first inning where it was 2-0, they were able to neutralize some of their big guys. Arondo was neutralized. You look at Caminero after that hit in that first inning, he was neutralized as well. This is a team that maybe showed the effects of being rusty a little bit from not having played so much baseball this month. What was it, three games in the last 15 days for the Tampa Bay Rays? A lot of people say, well, that's an excuse that you use when you lose. But I truly believe that it also is a momentum stopper for a lot of teams, especially when guys come in with velocity.
13: If there's any change that the Rays need to make for game number two, I would say it's not to pitch to number 11. Jose Ramirez, who hurt them in every which way. He got on base three times, scored twice, was active on the base paths, a difference maker as he has been throughout his career.
14: And usually the protection for Jose Ramirez comes in front of him. Usually it's Stephen Kwan that gets on, or you might get Rocchio from the nine spot that also gets on, and you're forced to pitch to him. Well, this time it came from behind him, and it came from Chase DeLauder. And he showed it with his power the opposite way. He showed it with a double as well on a first pitch cutter. But most importantly, Jose Ramirez just cannot beat you. If Chase DeLauder goes 4-for-4, hats off. But number 11, the guy they're going to build a statue for, right next to Progressive Field there in Cleveland, the guy that's going to be a Hall of Famer, cannot beat you.
13: Jim Thome's statue will have company one day, and it will be Jose Ramirez immortalized there in downtown Cleveland. Pitching matchup game two, Parker Messick for the Guardians. He's from just about 45 minutes northeast of here, and Freddie Peralta for the Rays. Final score in game one, Cleveland 7, Tampa Bay 3. For Eduardo Perez, I'm Mike Cousins right here on your home for every pitch of the postseason. Major League Baseball on ESPN Radio and the ESPN app. Now let's go back to Jay Reynolds in the studio.
1: All right, Mike, game two coming up Tuesday. Our coverage 7:30 Eastern, then Wednesday game three of the NLCS. Milwaukee leading 2-0. Dodgers will figure out whether Shohei Ohtani will be in the lineup. He was 0-for-4 with a couple of strikeouts in the Game 2 loss on Monday. Ohtani hasn't homered since August 18th, just three hits and 20 postseason at-bats. Game 3 coming up on Wednesday. Speaking of being in slumps, one coach says they're in the fight together. That's next. 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
0: Sunday morning football's on NFL Network. A division rivalry abroad is on in the London game as C.J. Stroud and the Texans look to take down Trevor Lawrence and the Jaguars. 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Jaden Daniels and the resilient Commanders face Brock Purdy and the relentless 49ers. 2 days from Wembley to the Bay, it's on. 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
3: Hey, this is Rich Eisen. 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
1: Carl Anthony Towns, Josh Hart, eligible for extensions, but nothing coming out of their talks with the franchise. ESPN's Vince Goodwill.
6: The Knicks are offering Carl Towns a four-year extension around $200 million. That's a lot of money. His max is 4 years, $276 million. The important thing to note is this. With the money he made last year, the money he's due this year, and the player option for next year, it's a pay cut from that. And normally you don't offer all-stars, all-NBA players coming off of a championship pay cut. Carl Anthony Towns said the other day he was surprised that the Knicks put out this statement. It has been a battle over rhetoric, and because the contract negotiations have stalled, this is going to be something that follows the Knicks all season long as they try to go on a quest for a repeat.
1: Knicks are pausing the conversations until later in the season. They say they'll devote their attention to defending their NBA championship. Back to the NFL. Chargers 0-5, one of three teams still winless. Jim Harbaugh says he and team ownership are in this fight together to turn the season around. What do they do, though? Michael Florio from the NFL Network.
7: I don't know. And they're trying everything. They were getting all three of their running backs heavily involved. They didn't have Ladd McConkey today, so they were just mixing and matching a whole bunch of different pass-catching combinations, trying to find something that worked. But without Slater and all, it's all broken. Justin Herbert had really no time to throw. There were so many times where it was clear that they didn't want to get this into a kind of high-scoring back-and-forth game. They were just trying to control the clock and not really play from behind. And Justin Herbert, he just looks a little off right now in the big moments. So, and when there's pressure in his face, he's just trying to get rid of it quickly.
1: Harbaugh emphasizing he's hell-bent on reversing course, getting off that 0-5 start to the season. Dolphins, Titans also still winless on the season in Tennessee. Coach Robert Saleh says it's not time to make major changes at this point. On the other side, Bills pick up another win on Monday Night Football. Good night for Buffalo.
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2: How good is that? Are you not entertained?
0: Number four.
1: Not the worst night for Buffalo fans. On the ice, Sabres pull away from the Panthers. WGR 550.
8: They're committed to offense, so the Sabres counter with power. Tage Thompson late. Slot shot scores! Tage Thompson unloads the TNT with a quick shot. And the Sabres extend the lead. It's 5-3 with 6:40 to go in the third period.
0: Number three.
1: Brewers, best record in baseball in the regular season, currently have the better record in the NLCS, having taken the first two from the Dodgers.
9: The pitch. Swing and a high fly ball. Well struck center field. Jaquez back. Turns and looks. And it's way out of here. Off the batter's eye in center field. Contreras has tied this one up at four. A no-doubter to center.
0: Number two.
1: Brewers taking the first two at home in the NL. As for the AL, Guardians strike first, piling on at the end of game one at the Trop.
10: 1-2, he goes, swinging a grounder, third base, and through into left field. It's a base hit. Ramirez on the move, he comes in to score. DeLauder gets the green light around third. DeLuca digs it out, Walls with a relay throw to the plate, it's not in time. A two-run base hit for Joe Adell, and the Guardians are up 4 in the ninth inning. Cleveland 7, Tampa Bay 3.
0: Number 1.
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12: 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That's quintessential Jose Ramirez.
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0: 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Josh Allen and the Bills take on Matthew Stafford and the Rams to wrap up week 5.
1: Allen in the shotgun, back to pass, fires to the right side, wide open, Coleman for a touchdown.
0: We have a crucial game 2 of the NLCS between the Dodgers and Brewers.
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5: 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Scoring 7, good enough in baseball's Final Four Monday. That's on the way. Scoring 7 was not going to be enough at SoFi, although it would eventually extend.

0: game.
1: Bills at Rams.
0: Advertised as a possible Super Bowl preview, although the Rams have had their struggles early this season. And there were struggles early in the Monday night game as well. Bills with a couple of scoring drives in the first quarter, while the Rams' opening possession results in a missed 50-yard field goal attempt. So 6-0 Buffalo after the first. 13-7 Bills at the half. Each team then finding the end zone in the third. Rams with 7, Bills with 6, as there was no PAT. Bills leading 19-14 going to the fourth quarter. Then there was the fourth. 5 possessions, 5 touchdown drives. Rams took the lead 20-19. Bills answer. They go up 27-20. Rams answer and tie it at 27. Buffalo responds with an 11-play, 5.5-minute drive.
2: 3 tight end set. 2 of them are on the left. Knox on the right. Cook the lone set back. Here's the snap. Hand off to Cook. Lowers the shoulder. Driving his legs, and he's into the end zone for his second touchdown of the night.
0: 97 Rock. Bills go up a touchdown with just over a minute and a half to go in the fourth quarter. Plenty of time, though, for Matthew Stafford. He leads the Rams on an 8-play drive.
3: Stafford ready in the gun. Takes a snap. Gives to Kyron. He runs it in. Touchdown, LA! With 4 seconds left. An extra point can tie it up and force overtime.
0: That's exactly what they did. 7-10 ESPN LA. Rams tied at the end of regulation. Off to overtime. Tied at 34, Buffalo gets the ball first, 4 plays in.
3: 57 yards, the longest play of the night, and it strikes in overtime. At the 8-minute mark, Allen's under center. First down in Rams territory. Feeds Cook. Falls down! Fumble! Fumble! Rams recover! Aaron Donald has the football!
0: Turnover in overtime, 7-10 ESPN LA. Rams get the ball. 8 plays later, they line up for a 48-yard game winner.
2: Here's the snap. Hold is down. Kick on the way. It was partially blocked. It's no good. Partially blocked. Greg Rousseau got his big mitts up and blocked the football. Oh, my goodness. What a play by Groot.
0: Blocked at the line of scrimmage. So the Bills, even after the fumble in overtime, getting a second life. They take it back the other direction, 35 yards on 5 plays, and then...
2: Bass lines it up. Snap by Ferguson, hold by Doman, kick on the way! And it is good! And the Bills have won it in overtime! Tyler Bass from 45 yards out lifts the Bills to a dramatic 37-34 overtime victory.
0: That's how it sounded in Buffalo on 97 Rock. Meanwhile, a little different emotion on 710 ESPN LA.
3: Again, Bass has already hit from 49 and from 23. He's perfect on the season. To beat the Rams with a walk-off, 45-yard try, snap hold, kick on the way. It clears the line, and it is good. 37-34, Bills win. The kicking game betrays the 2026 Los Angeles Rams again.
0: 6 lead changes, 1 shy of tying the Monday Night Football record. 24 combined penalties, but it's the Bills who outlast the Rams at overtime, 37-34 for the 6th time. Bills are 4-1 or better since Josh Allen became the full-time starter in 2019. Allen, his first career overtime win, had been 0-7. Including the playoffs. Tied for the longest losing streak to start a career by a starting quarterback since overtime began in 1974. Josh Allen now 1-7 in overtime. Had 107 scrambling yards, second most in a game in his career. His legs, as well as his arm, the difference.
4: I mean, again, it's football. You can be down and out one play, and the next play you're on top of the world, and again, that's just how it rolled for us today. A lot of things to clean up early on. Just didn't feel like I was in a rhythm, wasn't taking some of the underneath stuff, you know, fighting mechanically some stuff right now that I'm working on. But I felt like in that second half I got into a rhythm, and guys made some plays. I mean, Khalil and that first catch in the overtime, it's awesome stuff. Got to be better in the pass game. We know that. We understand that. But we'll take a win no matter what.
0: Josh Allen racking up 331 yards. He passed for 210, rushed for 121. His coach, Joe Brady.
5: Yeah, I mean, look, we weren't good passing the ball tonight. And I have to do a better job just getting him in a rhythm early. I think there were some throws early in the game that, you know, he's going to want back, just easy completions that'll help kind of, see the ball go through the hoop. And, you know, so I think that was a product of, you know, maybe some of that. It's tough for them to kind of play all the way through the down with his legs, and I hope his legs aren't the answers always. Right? We got to do a better job in the pass game, and from a play design to just an execution to just the protection, everything. But when the ball was in his hands, he made plays when we needed to him at the end.
0: And for the 54th time in his career, Josh Allen throws for a touchdown and runs for a touchdown in a game. He extends the record in NFL history. Bills get the win. Rams take the loss. They are under 500 through five games for the fourth time under Sean McVay, all in the last five seasons.
6: With the 3rd-and-5 play, was there?
7: Yeah, if I would have known. Yeah, I wish I would have had a better play call and gone for it, got it a lot tighter. I'm sick right now with myself, and I'm so proud of that group. This is the tough part of sports, but I'm proud of that team. I'm proud of the way that we battled, and I'm sick that we came up short. And I'll be regretting, kicking that and not having a better call to be able to go for it on third down and go to fourth or whatever it was.
0: Rams, Super Bowl team heading into the season. They are now 2-3. The guys who called Monday Night Football on ABC and ESPN, Hall of Famer Troy Aikman and Joe Buck.
8: It's just obviously still early. It's only week 5, but this is a division that is relentless. I mean, you've got the 49ers on top at 5-0. You've got the defending Super Bowl champions there at Seattle and what they're doing. The Rams, everybody was just at the beginning of the season, we're saying it's obviously the Rams in the NFC and not so fast. So this one will sting a bit. It was a great game. Individual plays were made along the way, including the Rousseau block of what could have and probably would have been the game-winning field goal for the LA Rams. And then you go back down the other way. Josh Allen had scrambles of 19 and 13 yards on that last possession to get him in proper position to win it. And then Tyler Bass did the rest. It was a great game, fun to watch, fun to call.
9: Troy, I asked you on Monday Night Countdown before, what about Allen that you look at on tape do you marvel at? You're a Hall of Fame quarterback, but what this guy does, it feels singular. After what you just witnessed from him tonight, sort of willing this group down the field, what you'd have to say about his performance tonight?
10: He's just one of the great competitors in our game, and a great leader, and he said it after the game. They didn't get as much out of the passing game, of course, as what maybe he would have liked, but not totally unexpected. This Rams defense, their secondary is really good. I thought we talked about it on Monday Countdown that they were going to have to be able to run the football. I just didn't anticipate that it was going to be Josh Allen as the leading rusher with well over 100 yards. But, he did what he had to do and found a way to win. The great ones always do it. And just what a game, what a great thing for us to be a part of it and have a game finally live up to the billing with two marquee teams coming in.
9: Yeah, Troy, he had 91 rushing yards between the fourth quarter and overtime. He just takes off. He's so big. He's willing to absorb the contact and, by the way, administer some other end. I mean, you're gonna walk away with some bruises on this LA side, but remarkably, he never won an overtime game. Some of that's just bad luck, and looked like maybe the same thing would happen again tonight, Joe. But for Buffalo to win this game and the kind of trajectory a game like this might have, we know the only thing left to do is to check that box in the playoffs. But to beat this team on this field this way, I'm just interested in the value you believe there is in it beyond the obvious in the record.
8: Yeah, and I think coming off the game that they had last week, they lose at home to New England, and then they come here, and their secondary was taken apart by Drake May, and they come here, and you're going, okay, well, now you got Matthew Stafford and Devontae Adams and Puka Nacua and Kyron Williams. How are they going to hold up? For the most part, now this became a pinball machine in the fourth quarter, but for the most part, and definitely through the first half, they held up extremely well. This is Super Bowl or bust for both these teams in 2026, and these two teams are spent, and Buffalo is sitting there at 4-1.
9: Troy, just the level of play from Stafford to the poise that was demonstrated. We didn't see that across the NFL late across the league yesterday necessarily, but he takes them right down the field and they score, and then they get close enough to win, and they don't. It's a couple of games that he's done what he does and they don't get victories from him. I'm just curious your thoughts on Stafford's level of brilliance.
10: Well, he's phenomenal. I mean, in his 18th year, he seems like he's been drinking from the fountain of youth. I mean, I don't know. It seems like he's got a lot more years left than what he's able to do. Who knows? But, yeah, and to have the game end, you know, they've had their hearts ripped out from underneath them a few times, but to lose due to special teams and just not being able to execute, and obviously there's more to it than just that. But, you know, we knew somebody was going to leave this game disappointed, more disappointed now because of the way it went and then went to overtime. But I still think these two teams are going to be right there at the end, and maybe they'll get a chance to meet up once again here at SoFi Stadium in February.
0: Rams are a sub-500 team through week five. Bills are at 4-1. SportsCenter all night, ESPN Radio.
11: And the 0-2, swinging a high fly ball into right. That should do it. The Dodgers win 4-1, the final. They take the series against the Atlanta Braves. Once again, this Dodger machine.
12: Postseason is different than the regular season. It's going to be a battle, and it was good to see us come out of this one.
0: Dodgers, Brewers, the only two 100-win teams in the majors, meeting in the NLCS. Milwaukee taking the series opener Sunday. Monday, game two, L.A. looking to even the series. They had a 4-3 lead in the fifth. Had
11: the pitch. Swing and a high fly ball. Well struck center field. Paez back. Turns and looks. And it's way out of here. Off the batter's eye in center field. Contreras has tied this one up at four. A no-doubter to center.
0: Contreras ties it in the fifth. And then in the sixth,
11: Stewart comes set. The pitch. Swing and a line drive into left field. It'll fall for a hit. In to score is Hamilton. It's an RBI single for Contreras, who delivers again. Milwaukee 5 and L.A. 4.
0: Brewers taking the lead in the sixth, and they would add to it in the eighth.
11: Enriquez fires. Swing and a line drive. Base hit. Right center field. Terang delivers the insurance. And the Brewers have a 6-4 advantage. Pitch. Swing and a little flare out into center field. That's a base hit. Terang around third on his way to the plate. It's bobbled by Paez. And the Brewers add a run, and it's 7-4.
0: 7-4 would be the final. The Brewers taking the first two at home. Milwaukee's bullpen retiring the final 15 in order. First time in baseball history a team's bullpen combines for five perfect innings in a postseason game. It's a 7-4 win for the Brewers. They lead the series 2-0. Teams that take a 2-0 lead in the best of seven historically have won the series 83% of the time. Teams with home field advantage who win the first two in a best of seven go on to win the series 95% of the time. Calling the NLCS for us here on ESPN Radio, John Chabi, Doug Glanville. Back to Milwaukee. Boog.
11: All right, Jay, thanks so much. The Brewers have jumped out to a 2-0 lead in this best of seven National League Championship Series. Dougie, how surprised are you?
13: Well, I'm not surprised in that the Brewers are a team that won 103 games for a reason this year. They are an excellent team, very balanced team, and they have the pitching and the defense to be able to win these close and tight series. The experience is shining a little bit. They seem calmer in the moment. They're really taking it to the Dodgers in certain ways. And today they just showed a big gap in their offense versus the Dodgers. They manufactured runs against Yamamoto, which is really hard to do. They got him out of the game early, and they still got to their bullpen. And on the flip side, defensively, their pitching picked up the slack from Henderson, who's pretty solid overall, just made a lot of fielding mistakes. And they were able to turn that into zeros on the run prevention side. So they kept tacking on, and not giving anything back. And that's a team that's able to put you away.
11: As this series moves on to L.A., what do the Dodgers need to do or do differently?
13: Well, they got to get their offense going somehow. Otani doesn't look right. Will Smith doesn't really look right. He had a couple better swings, but they're missing some of those big bats. And if they don't have those bats, you got to really put up some zeros. That's proving hard to do against this Brewer team. But a guy like Blake Snell pitching, he's got to have his command, because if he's not efficient, this team is just going to wear you out by pitch count, and you're going to look up and Snell won't be in there after the third inning. So it's a little fragile, and the Brewers right now are playing just better baseball.
14: Yeah, no question. And when you think about it, one of the parts of the postseason we're used to seeing the home run ball. Obviously, for the Dodgers, it's an advantage in terms of going back home because that's a really good home run hitter's ballpark. But you certainly don't want to get into the mindset of we need to hit home runs.
13: Well, because you'll hit a couple, and then you'll trade off a lack of discipline, and you'll add chase, and all of a sudden you're going to be striking out a lot more. So they got to still play their game. The home runs will come with that team, but they're hoping that someone will be on base when those home runs do come, and the Brewers are on base all the time.
14: Brewers up 2-0 of the Dodgers in this NLCS. They win it 7-4 in Game 2. For Doug Glanville, I'm John Ciambi right here in your home for every pitch of the World Series, Major League Baseball, ESPN Radio, and ESPN app. Now we send it back to Jay Reynolds in the studio.
0: All right, Boog, Shohei Ohtani, 0-for-4 with 2 strikeouts in the Game 2 loss. L.A. says it'll gauge whether his lingering injuries warrant him sitting out Game 3. That'll be on Wednesday. We'll hear it here on ESPN Radio. Boog and Doug will have our play-by-play. Starting at 7:30 Eastern, our coverage begins here on ESPN Radio. 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
2: And the Cleveland Guardians, for the second time in 3 years, are headed to the American League Championship Series.
3: I'm so happy for our guys tonight. I couldn't be more proud of them, our group, our staff, our coaches, front office, ownership.
1: Cleveland coming off their series with the White Sox that went the distance, and they turn right around and pay a visit to the Trop for game one of the ALCS. Monday night, Tampa Bay, 2-0 lead until Cleveland even the game with runs in the sixth and the seventh, and then
4: 0-2 pitch, swinging a liner up the middle, that's a base hit. Ramirez scores with ease. DeLauder full speed ahead around third. The throw to the plate is tardy. It's a two-run single for Nathaniel Lowe, right back through the origin, and the Guardians, once down 2-0, now lead the Rays 4-2 in the eighth.
1: They have the lead in the eighth, and then add insurance in the ninth.
4: Ramirez waits, the 3-2 again. Swing and a bloop into left field. That's a base hit off the hands. Martinez around third. The throw from DeLuca, not in time. So it's 5-3 Cleveland. 1-2, he goes. Swing and a grounder, third base, and through into left field. It's a base hit. Ramirez on the move. He comes in to score. DeLauder gets the green light around third. DeLuca digs it out. Walls with a relay throw to the plate. It's not in time. A two-run base hit for Joe Adell, and the Guardians are up 4 in the ninth inning. Cleveland 7, Tampa Bay 3.
1: Mike Cousins calling the ALCS for us here on ESPN Radio. Guardians strike first, winning game one on the road, 7-3. Guardians' second road postseason win when trailing by multiple runs in the sixth inning or later. They score a total of 7 in game one after totaling 8 runs in 6 regular season games against Tampa Bay. Nathaniel Lowe with our Buster Olney after the win.
5: Nathaniel Lowe, you guys played late Saturday night, flew here midday on Sunday, and you come in here, win the first game against a team that's well rested. How did you do it?
6: We just kept fighting, man. Raz had good stuff, and Foster got punched there in the first, but our guys just kept fighting, and we got into a chance to score there late, and then that was so nice getting those big runs in the ninth inning too. But that's a great guards ball win, and we're happy to take game one.
5: Scores 2-2. You're at the plate, infield's in, second and third, 0-2 count. What was your approach?
6: Man, I'm praying hard right there just for something to hit. You know, like, I've been working hard all year, and the guys in front of me did a great job of getting into scoring position, and I got something I can handle, and it worked.
5: What are you seeing in Jose Ramirez and all the emotions he's playing with right now?
6: Man, it's so exciting. Like, what a treat to play with a guy like that who can change a game at the snap of his fingers, you know. And it doesn't have to be the home run. The bleeder falls in. It feels like in 3 pitches he could be on third and score, but it's a treat to play with 11.
5: Chase DeLauder, single, double, home run, walk. What are you seeing in him?
6: Man, it's special. It's so hitterish, and for a young guy to be that polished and have a good eye and be smart about his approach and stay consistent, like, again, Chase is going to be good for a long time, but it's a lot of fun to play with these guys.
5: Daniel, thank you.
1: 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Eastern time. Right now, SportsCenter All Night. Bills winning a wild Monday night football game matchup in Los Angeles. Meanwhile, back in Buffalo on the ice.
7: They're committed to offense, so the Sabres counter with power. Tage Thompson late. Slot shot scores! Tage Thompson unloads the TNT with a quick shot. And the Sabres extend the lead. It's 5-3 with 6:40 to go in the third period.
1: 5-3 would be the final over the Panthers. WGR 550. Sabres with a season high 5 goals en route to the win. Tage Thompson had a goal and an assist. Third multi-point game this season. Wild doubling up the Golden Knights.
8: Damon Hunt pushed it off the left wing boards. Yurov slams it in. Rieger Lorenz on the forecheck. Taken to the glass by Hanifin. The digging free bridge. Center. They score!
1: 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Senators pull away from the Devils.
9: Dylan Cousins gets to the line, heaves it to the corner, heads off on a change. Loose Fogle in the corner to try and retrieve it, does. Feeds the point. Cross to Shabbat. Winds and fires. Scores! That was tipped off something in front. But still a 3-0 Ottawa lead.
1: TSN 1200. Senators go out of a 4-1 win. What do we read into Monday night? That's next at ESPN Radio.
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6: Hayes Gold Jr. coming up Tuesday. The Bills head into SoFi and beat the Rams at 2-3. 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
1: Does LA still have a Super Bowl-worthy team? 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
1: Guardians take game one of the ALCS at the Trop. Brewers hold serve at home. Remains to be seen, though, if the Dodgers will have Shohei Ohtani for game three. Speaking of L.A., Bills outlast the Rams in L.A. on Monday Night Football.
2: Bass lines it up. Snap by Ferguson. Hold by Doman. Kick on the way. And it is good! And the Bills have won it in overtime! Tyler Bass from 45 yards out lifts the Bills to a dramatic 37-34 overtime victory.
1: 37-34 on the foot of Tyler Bass. The 45-yard game winner ends it in overtime. Bills getting a second life after giving the ball away on a fumble in overtime. But the Rams have a potential game-winning kick blocked. Bills got the ball back, kicked the game winner. Six lead changes in the Monday night game, one shy of the Monday Night Football record. ESPN analyst Jason McCourty.
3: We're watching the beginning of that game, and I'm saying to you, like, this is coming down to third down within the red zone, and then the dorm bars got blown off with offensive just firepower. And you said it. It came down, and when you listen to McVay and the way he was saying it, the frustration of the end of the game, and he made the right call. Like, they're in field goal range. You make the kick, you win the game, and you're the ones running off the football field. But this was a game of just ups and downs and so many big plays within it. We're standing on the sideline when Kitchens sweeps the ankle and makes that tackle after the landman forced fumble. We're like, that just decided it. That's the game. And then Rousseau steps up. So the running back room of Buffalo carried this team today, where Josh wasn't throwing the ball all over the football field, but just the excitement and the resiliency of both these teams to continue to fight to the very end is what made it so darn good.
4: You know what it felt like to me is very similar to what we saw yesterday in Seattle.
3: Yep.
4: Two really good teams, wild sequences of things swinging drastically in San Francisco's favor, but then Seattle answered and they take the lead, but then San Francisco had enough. And then in the end, Seattle, you get a drop and you don't get a chance to tie with Jackson Smith and Jigba. In this chance, Stafford goes down, they tie it. It looks like, I mean, there were three possessions in overtime. I mean, it looked like either team could have won and it would have felt like it was appropriate. I leave here thinking both teams are good. But Jason, 2-3 is, losses are accumulating on this Rams side. How costly was this one?
3: You look at just the bigger picture, the larger lenses, both of these football teams. Buffalo a week ago loses to their division rival in New England, and New England wins again this week. So this is such a big win for them in that moment. On the flip side, for the Rams, you said it, 2-3 in a division where Seattle and the 49ers look like powerhouses when we watch them on Sunday afternoon. So for the Rams, yes, this team looks like a team that could be in the Super Bowl. They've lost to teams like the Denver Broncos, the 49ers, and now the Buffalo Bills, who we consider to be Super Bowl contenders. But we always say it, in this league, you have to continue to stack wins week after week, and they're not doing that.
1: Rams have stacked up two wins against three losses. They're 2-3, under 500 through five games for the fourth time under Sean McVay in the last five seasons.
5: No, there's no, none of it makes me feel good right now. I'm proud of the effort, but none of how I feel is positive, other than I'm proud of the resilience, the guts that our team displayed. But there's no, you know, I don't even know what you want to call it, but you know, congrats to the Bills, and I'm excited about how we freaking move forward.
1: Bills get the win on the field goal in overtime. Josh Allen gets his first career overtime win. Had lost all seven overtime games in his career. He had 331 yards himself on Monday. Passed for 210, rushed for 121.
6: It's fun to be part of. It's what you dream of as a kid, to win a overtime game in Monday night. I haven't been a fan of overtime games in my career, so this is the first one. We'll take it. Our guys kept fighting. Greg Rousseau tipping the field goal there. A lot of stuff to clean up. A lot of stuff to clean up, but we'll take a win when we can get it.
4: You and I have talked a bit about this over the last couple of years. I feel like you've grown into such a stoic leader, and what I mean by that is I don't see highs and lows. I see a guy that's exuding calm and being a leader, because you can't follow somebody that's freaking out all the time. But describe just for me what it's like when, all right, we're driving. It looks like Shakir's going to score. I was right in front of us. That was a hell of a play to knock him down. And then Cuckoo has an incredible game. You lose the ball. And just to maintain calm and a belief that maybe they'll make a play, how do you kind of keep it together when it's all going the way it's going?
6: It's football. You never know what can happen on any given snap. It's why you play the game. It's why it's not played on paper, right? You know, so we go down there. We think we're going to go score. We fumble the ball. They get the ball. They just got to kick a field goal. You're sitting on the sidelines just kind of crossing your fingers, hoping a defensive guy can make a play. And Greg Rousseau did. So he gave us an opportunity. Get down there, two-minute warning. Second down, and Joe felt really good about where the ball was with Tyler, and T-Bass went out there, drilled a kick, and getting out of here with the win.
4: You guys are awfully banged up, but for your guys on defense to battle the way they did and make a number of plays to keep you in a place where this game could be won, I give you a chance to brag on your defense a little bit. Yeah, and Rousseau obviously makes a play that's big in the end, but I felt like collectively they really balled out.
6: They really did, and you know, a big focus this year was stopping the run. Yeah. And I thought they did a great job against the run tonight. Obviously, when you have Matthew Stafford, Puka Nacua, Devontae Adams, they're gonna be able to throw the football a little bit. But our guys kept fighting. Again, didn't flinch. We fumbled the ball. They have to go down there score to win the game. Our guys didn't flinch. They went back out there. They made a stop on that 3rd and 5.
4: Yep.
6: And then put them in a tough spot to kick a field goal there. And like I said, our guys made a play. So it's just the resiliency of this football team. You know, Coach Brady's repped it all season long and just put the ball down, play the next play, and that's what we did tonight.
4: On Monday Night Countdown at the very beginning, it was hours ago, it feels like a month. I mean, I said styles make fights, and this is heavyweights, and it's MVP, MVP, and it lives up to it. They leave, though, on the wrong side of it. You left on the wrong side of it last week. I'm curious how important it was to be able to move past that quickly against good-on-good in this building. Like, just, it's early, but it felt like tonight mattered a ton.
6: Yeah.
4: Am I wrong?
6: 4-1 feels a lot better than 3-2.
4: I bet it does.
6: I promise you that. Coming across the country, playing on a Monday night game. We're on a short week. We got to go to Vegas next week, who's playing some really good football.
4: Okay.
6: We're staying here. It's first time. So, again, trusting our guys to be pros and do the right thing. But, you know, we're here to win this week and next week, and we got to go find a way to get past this one on a short week and find a way to win.
4: All right. I'm interested just in one thing, if it's even describable. You take off running a number of times, and it's like I said to Troy, it's like you're going to administer, you're going to take a shot, but you're going to hand some out as well. And it feels like in those moments, it's like, does it slow down for you? Is that, like I said, I don't know if it's a describable thing when everything's breaking down and you're just going to take off. You did it a number of times in the fourth quarter, and obviously that was a design when late, but do you prefer that?
6: Listen, it's danged if you do, danged if you don't. You know, you see a lot of guys pull up, and I'd rather not put my body on the line for someone else to take a shot. I'd rather go deliver the shot. So, obviously, if there's a big guy in front of me, I'd probably be getting down. But sometimes these smaller DBs and linebackers, it's, you know what, let's go find a way to get a couple more yards.
1: They got a couple more points than the Rams did. Bills win it in overtime, 37-34, a game that saw 6 lead changes. Buffalo had the final one, and they get the win in overtime. Buffalo now 4-1. SportsCenter All Night, ESPN Radio also had a couple of games go to overtime on Sunday, including Giants-Commanders.
7: 20 seconds and the clock is running. If they're going to run the ball here, they've got to get down, get set, and spike it. In motion, Ben Sittick, 15 on the clock. Daniels, play action, rolling to the left. Down now at the 25-yard line. There's only 7 seconds on the clock. There are no timeouts. This is going to end up in a tie if they don't spike it.
8: Wow.
7: It ends up in a tie.
8: Wow. Ooh. You gotta be kidding me.
9: This is the end of the game.
1: Big 100 with the big call of the end of that game. You've probably seen on social media. Nobody in the NFC East won in Week 5, and two of the teams played each other. Washington coach Dan Quinn, meeting with the team owner as he regularly does after the overtime tie with the Giants, felt like a loss. Is he worried about his job security?
10: I do know how the league goes. I'm well aware of that. Josh and I, we talk regularly before games, after good games, after tough games, and that's a normal process for us. And trust me, no one is pleased with this outcome and where we're at. But the part that we do have, those hard conversations, we're honest about what we're at and what we need to fix and what we need to work on. And so I like having that communication with him.
1: They're hard conversations because there's really nothing you can say earlier on the Golics on ESPN Radio.
11: For Dan Quinn coming into this season, this is going to be one where if they don't right the ship and there's a few losses, I already see people calling for his job now after that. It on its own horrible, is an offense that's one of the most egregious that we've seen from a head coach. But you're right, everybody involved. Jaden Daniels, I get it's his first game back. There's a lot going on, and there would have been a lot to celebrate. Like, this was a game that was trending in, oh, Washington's quarterback is back.
12: Yep.
11: This team more looks the part. Give the Giants credit. Yep. Jameis Winston
12: came back,
11: stormed them
12: sure
11: back,
12: did.
11: Get into this game and force overtime. Yep. But then to come back in this moment, Jaden Daniels is still not a rookie. He's a guy that played a bunch of college football, has been in situations like this. There's no excuse for anybody involved
12: to
11: handle this the way that it did.
1: Overtime tie, which certainly felt like a loss. Eagles did lose in London to the Jags when they gave up a massive kick return in the closing seconds. Earlier on Unsportsmanlike, our Chris Canty.
13: I don't understand how you can justify kicking the ball in the landing zone and allowing the Jacksonville Jaguars to return it. They had zero timeouts. All you have to do is kick the ball out of the end zone. Guess what happens? They won one play, and as long as it's not a touchdown, the game is over. You found the only possible way to lose a football game. And so as great as Nick Sirianni's coaching record was since he's taken over the team, it doesn't absolve him from criticism or blame for what's happened over the last 2 weeks, but certainly what happened in London yesterday. That was an absolute embarrassment. The guys you had out on the field played well enough to win. And all the questions we had about Jalen Hurts, I thought he answered them in terms of being able to lift everybody else around him. He was what we expected, a championship quarterback showing championship mettle against what was the hottest team in football. The Jaguars coming into that game won 11 of 12. And all of the good vibes that you had with scoring game-winning points with 10 seconds to go gets washed away because you have a brain fart on the sideline. I don't understand. This is coaching malpractice.
1: Eagles lose on the field goal at the end. 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
14: 1-2, he goes. Swinging a grounder, third base, and through into left field. It's a base hit. Ramirez on the move. He comes in to score. DeLauder gets the green light around third. DeLuca digs it out. Walls with a relay throw to the plate. It's not in time. A two-run base hit for Joe Adell. And the Guardians are up 4 in the ninth inning. Cleveland 7, Tampa Bay 3.
1: Guardians take game one of the ALCS with a 7-3 win over the Rays at the Trop. 7 runs in game one. They had 8 runs in 6 regular season games against Tampa Bay during the season. You heard it here on ESPN Radio. Mike Cousins, Eduardo Perez had the call for us. Back to the Trop, Mike.
14: Thank you, Jay. Well, the Cleveland franchise had won one time in 30 games in the postseason on the road when trailing by multiple runs after the sixth inning. Now they can say they've done that twice. Monday night in the series opener, 7-3 the final score after they went down 2-0 against Tampa Bay in the first inning and worked their way back. Solo homers in the sixth and seventh, two runs in the eighth, three in the ninth, 7-3 the final as they win on the road in game one.
15: Yeah, they went on the road, and it was a good win, especially after being down two. And the way they did it with the power. First, it was Chase DeLauder, leadoff home run, to be able to get off Drew Rasmussen. And it showed that, whoa, wait a second, he is human. And then in the leadoff home run by Patrick Bailey in the seventh inning, also ties the ball game, but just gave them a jolt of energy. After that, the leadoff hitters in every inning were able to score, get on and score and create havoc in the eighth and ninth. The reality is the Cleveland Guardians came in to play and they did not care if they were tired or not.
14: Tampa Bay swept the Yankees. They were clearly the better team against New York. Today it looked very different. What was different about this Rays team versus what we saw in the first round?
15: They couldn't put them away. It just seemed like after that first inning where it was 2-0, they were able to neutralize some of their big guys. Arondo was neutralized. You look at Caminero after that hit in that first inning, he was neutralized as well. This is a team that maybe showed the effects of being rusty a little bit from not having played so much baseball this month. What was it, three games in the last 15 days for the Tampa Bay Rays? A lot of people say, well, that's an excuse that you use when you lose. But I truly believe that it also is a momentum stopper for a lot of teams, especially when guys come in with velocity.
12: If there's any change that the Rays need to make for game number two, I would say it's not to pitch to number 11, Jose Ramirez, who hurt them in every which way. He got on base three times, scored twice, was active on the base paths, a difference maker as he has been throughout his career.
15: And usually the protection for Jose Ramirez comes in front of him. Usually it's Stephen Kwan that gets on, or you might get Rocchio from the nine spot that also gets on, and you're forced to pitch to him. Well, this time it came from behind him, and it came from Chase DeLauder. And he showed it with his power the opposite way. He showed it with a double as well on a first pitch cutter. But most importantly, Jose Ramirez just cannot beat you. If Chase DeLauder goes 4-for-4, hats off. But number 11, the guy they're going to build a statue for, right next to Progressive Field there in Cleveland, the guy that's going to be a Hall of Famer, cannot beat you.
12: Jim Thome's statue will have company one day, and it will be Jose Ramirez immortalized there in downtown Cleveland. Pitching matchup game two, Parker Messick for the Guardians. He's from just about 45 minutes northeast of here. And Freddy Peralta for the Rays. Final score in game one, Cleveland 7, Tampa Bay 3. For Eduardo Perez, I'm Mike Cousins right here on your home for every pitch of the postseason. Major League Baseball on ESPN Radio and the ESPN app. Now let's go back to Jay Reynolds in the studio.
1: All right, Mike, game two coming up Tuesday. Our coverage 7:30 Eastern, then Wednesday game three of the NLCS. Milwaukee leading 2-0. Dodgers will figure out whether Shohei Ohtani will be in the lineup. He was 0-for-4 with a couple of strikeouts in the Game 2 loss on Monday. Ohtani hasn't homered since August 18th, just 3 hits and 20 postseason at-bats. Game 3 coming up on Wednesday. Speaking of being in slumps, one coach says they're in the fight together. That's next. SportsCenter All Night. It's ESPN Radio.
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1: Karl-Anthony Towns, Josh Hart, eligible for extensions, but nothing coming out of their talks with the franchise. ESPN's Vince Goodwill.
6: The Knicks are offering Karl Towns a four-year extension around $200 million. That's a lot of money. His max is 4 years, $276 million. The important thing to note is this. With the money he made last year, the money he's due this year, and the player option for next year, it's a pay cut from that. And normally you don't offer all-stars, all-NBA players coming off of a championship pay cuts. Karl-Anthony Towns said the other day he was surprised that the Knicks put out this statement. It has been a battle over rhetoric. And because the contract negotiations have stalled, this is going to be something that follows the Knicks all season long as they try to go on a quest for a repeat.
1: Knicks are pausing the conversations until later in the season. They say they'll devote their attention to defending their NBA championship. Back to the NFL. Chargers 0-5, one of three teams still winless. Jim Harbaugh says he and team ownership are in this fight together to turn the season around. What do they do, though? Michael Florio from the NFL Network.
7: I don't know. And they're trying everything. They were once again getting all three of their running backs heavily involved. They didn't have Ladd McConkey today, so they were just mixing and matching a whole bunch of different pass-catching combinations, trying to find something that worked. But without Slater and all, it's all broken. Justin Herbert had really no time to throw. There were so many times where it was clear that they didn't want to get this into a kind of high-scoring back-and-forth game. They were just trying to control the clock and not really play from behind. And Justin Herbert, he just looks a little off right now in the big moments. So, and when there's pressure in his face, he's just trying to get rid of it quickly.
1: Harbaugh emphasizing he's hell-bent on reversing course, getting off that 0-5 start to the season. Dolphins, Titans also still winless on the season in Tennessee. Coach Robert Saleh says it's not time to make major changes at this point. On the other side, Bills pick up another win on Monday Night Football. Good night for Buffalo.
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2: How good is that?
8: Are you not entertained?
0: Number four.
1: Not the worst night for Buffalo fans. On the ice, Sabres pull away from the Panthers. WGR 550.
9: They're committed to offense, so the Sabres counter with power. Tage Thompson late. Slot shot scores! Tage Thompson unloads the TNT with a quick shot. And the Sabres extend the lead. It's 5-3 with 6:40 to go in the third period.
0: Number three.
1: Brewers, best record in baseball in the regular season, currently have the better record in the NLCS, having taken the first two from the Dodgers.
10: The pitch. Swing and a high fly ball. Well struck center field. Paez back. Turns and looks, and it's way out of here. Off the batter's eye in center field, Contreras has tied this one up at four. A no-doubter to center.
0: Number two.
1: Brewers taking the first two at home in the NL. As for the AL, Guardians strike first, piling on at the end of game one at the Trop.
11: 1-2, he goes, swinging a grounder, third base, and through into left field. It's a base hit. Ramirez on the move, he comes in to score. DeLauder gets the green light around third. DeLuca digs it out, Walls with a relay throw to the plate, it's not in time. A two-run base hit for Joe Adell, and the Guardians are up four in the ninth inning. Cleveland 7, Tampa Bay 3.
0: Number one.
1: Week 5 of the NFL ends up in overtime with an unexpected opportunity for Buffalo. 97 Rock.
12: Bass lines it up. Snap by Ferguson. Hold by Doman. Kick on the way. And it is good. And the Bills have won it in overtime. Tyler Bass from 45 yards out lifts the Bills to a dramatic 37-34 overtime victory.
1: Puka Nacua did have a Monday Night Football record 17 catches, but the Rams special teams letting them down. Aaron Donald had the fumble recovery that put them in a position to kick a game-winning field goal, but didn't work out that way. Sean McVay, their coach, falls to 6-8 in his career on Monday Night Football. We'll hear more of that, plus how things went down on the diamond. SportsCenter All Night continues. It's ESPN Radio.

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0: 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Josh Allen and the Bills take on Matthew Stafford and the Rams to wrap up Week 5.
1: Allen in the shotgun. Back to pass. Fires to the right side. Wide open. Coleman for a touchdown.
0: We have a crucial game 2 of the NLCS between the Dodgers and Brewers.
2: Swing and a line drive. 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Terang delivers the insurance.
0: We have game 1 of the ALCS between the Guardians and Rays.
3: Well struck. Right center field and deep. Mullins goes back and we are tied.
0: Plus all the best highlights from the day in the NHL.
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5: 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Scoring 7, good enough in baseball's Final Four Monday. That's on the way. Scoring 7 was not going to be enough at SoFi, although it would eventually extend the game.
0: Bills at Rams.
5: Advertised as a possible Super Bowl preview, although the Rams have had their struggles early this season. And there were struggles early in the Monday night game as well. Bills with a couple of scoring drives in the first quarter, while the Rams' opening possession results in a missed 50-yard field goal attempt. So 6-0 Buffalo after the first. 13-7 Bills at the half. Each team then finding the end zone in the third. Rams with 7, Bills with 6, as there was no PAT. Bills leading 19-14 going to the fourth quarter. Then there was the fourth. 5 possessions,

0: five touchdown drives. Rams took the lead 20-19. Bills answer. They go up 27-20. Rams answer and tie it at 27. Buffalo responds with an 11-play, five-and-a-half-minute drive.
1: Three tight end set. Two of them are on the left. Knox on the right. Cook the lone setback. Here's the snap. Hand off to Cook. Lowers the shoulder. Driving his legs, and he's into the end zone for his second touchdown of the night.
0: 97 Rock. Bills go up a touchdown with just over a minute and a half to go in the fourth quarter. Plenty of time, though, for Matthew Stafford. He leads the Rams on an 8-play drive.
2: Stafford ready in the gun. Takes the snap. Gives to Kyron. He runs it in. Touchdown, LA! With 4 seconds left. An extra point can tie it up and force overtime.
0: That's exactly what they did. 7-10 ESPN LA. Rams tied at the end of regulation. Off to overtime. Tied at 34. Buffalo gets the ball first. Four plays in.
2: 57 yards, the longest play of the night. And it strikes in overtime. At the 8-minute mark, Allen's under center. First down in Rams territory. Feeds Cook. Falls down! Fumble! Fumble! Rams recover! Aaron Donald has the football!
0: Turnover in overtime. 7-10 ESPN LA. Rams get the ball. 8 plays later, they line up for a 48-yard game winner.
1: Here's the snap. Hold is down. Kick on the way. It was partially blocked. It's no good. Partially blocked. Greg Rousseau got his big mitts up and blocked the football. Oh, my goodness. What a play by Groot.
0: Blocked at the line of scrimmage. So the Bills, even after the fumble in overtime, getting a second life. They take it back the other direction, 35 yards on 5 plays, and then...
1: Bass lines it up. Snap by Ferguson, hold by Doman, kick on the way! And it is good! And the Bills have won it in overtime! Tyler Bass from 45 yards out lifts the Bills to a dramatic 37-34 overtime victory.
0: That's how it sounded in Buffalo on 97 Rock. Meanwhile, a little different emotion on 710 ESPN LA.
2: Again, Bass has already hit from 49 and from 23. He's perfect on the season. To beat the Rams with a walk-off, 45-yard try, snap hold, kick on the way. It clears the line, and it is good. 37-34, Bills win. The kicking game betrays the 2026 Los Angeles Rams again.
0: 6 lead changes, 1 shy of tying the Monday Night Football record. 24 combined penalties, but it's the Bills who outlast the Rams at overtime. 37-34 for the 6th time. Bills are 4-1 or better since Josh Allen became the full-time starter in 2019. Allen, his first career overtime win, had been 0-7, including the playoffs. Tied for the longest losing streak to start a career by a starting quarterback since overtime began in 1974. Josh Allen now 1-7 in overtime. Had 107 scrambling yards, second most in a game in his career. His legs, as well as his arm, the difference.
3: I mean, again, it's football. You can be down and out one play, the next play you're on top of the world, and again, that's just how it rolled for us today. A lot of things to clean up early on, just didn't feel like I was in a rhythm, wasn't taking some of the underneath stuff, you know, fighting mechanically some stuff right now that I'm working on, but I felt like in that second half I got into a rhythm, and guys made some plays. I mean, Khalil and that first catch in the overtime, it's awesome stuff. Got to be better in the pass game, we know that, we understand that, but we'll take a win no matter what.
0: Josh Allen racking up 331 yards. He passed for 210, rushed for 121. His coach, Joe Brady.
4: Yeah, I mean, look, we weren't good passing the ball tonight. And, you know, I think I have to do a better job just getting him in a rhythm early. I think there were some throws early in the game that, you know, he's going to want back, just easy completions that'll help kind of, you know, see the ball go through the hoop. And, you know, so I think that was a product of, you know, maybe some of that. But it's tough for them to kind of play all the way through the down with his legs, and I hope his legs aren't the answers always. You know, that's why we gotta do a better job in the pass game, and you know, from a play design to just an execution to you know, just the protection and everything. But you know, look, when the ball was in his hands, he made plays when we needed to him at the end.
0: And for the 54th time in his career, Josh Allen throws for a touchdown and runs for a touchdown in a game. He extends the record in NFL history. Bills get the win. Rams take the loss. They are under 500 through five games for the fourth time under Sean McVay, all in the last five seasons.
5: With the 3rd-and-5 play, was there?
6: Yeah, it's. I wish I would have had a better play call and gone for it, got it a lot tighter. I'm sick right now with myself, and I'm so proud of that group. This is the tough part of sports, but I'm proud of that team. I'm proud of the way that we battled, and I'm sick that we came up short. And I'll be regretting, you know, kicking that and not having a better call to be able to go for it on third down and go to fourth or whatever it was.
0: Rams, Super Bowl team heading into the season. They are now 2-3. The guys who called Monday Night Football on ABC and ESPN, Hall of Famer Troy Aikman and Joe Buck.
7: It's just obviously still early. It's only week 5, but this is a division that is relentless. I mean, you've got the 49ers on top at 5-0. You've got the defending Super Bowl champions there at Seattle and what they're doing. The Rams, you know, everybody was just at the beginning of the season, we're saying it's obviously the Rams in the NFC and not so fast. So this one will sting a bit. It was a great game. Individual plays were made along the way, including the Rousseau block of what could have and probably would have been the game-winning field goal for the LA Rams. And then you go back down the other way. Josh Allen had scrambles of 19 and 13 yards on that last possession to get him in proper position to win it. And then Tyler Bass did the rest. It was a great game, fun to watch, fun to call.
8: Troy, I asked you on Monday Night Countdown before, what about Allen that you look at on tape do you marvel at? You're a Hall of Fame quarterback, but what this guy does, it feels singular. After what you just witnessed from him tonight, sort of willing this group down the field, what you'd have to say about his performance tonight?
9: He's just one of the great competitors in our game, and a great leader, and he said it after the game. They didn't get as much out of the passing game, of course, as what maybe he would have liked, but not totally unexpected. This Rams defense, their secondary is really good. I thought we talked about it on Monday Countdown that they were going to have to be able to run the football. I just didn't anticipate that it was going to be Josh Allen as the leading rusher with well over 100 yards. But, you know, he did what he had to do and found a way to win. The great ones always do it. And just what a game, what a great thing for us to be a part of it and have a game finally live up to the billing with two marquee teams coming in.
8: Yeah, Troy, he had 91 rushing yards between the fourth quarter and overtime. He just takes off. He's so big. He's willing to absorb the contact and, by the way, administer some other end. I mean, you're gonna walk away with some bruises on this LA side, but remarkably, he never won an overtime game. Some of that's just bad luck, and looked like maybe the same thing would happen again tonight, Joe. But for Buffalo to win this game and the kind of trajectory a game like this might have, we know the only thing left to do is to check that box in the playoffs. But to beat this team on this field this way, I'm just interested in the value you believe there is in it beyond the obvious in the record.
7: Yeah, and I think coming off the game that they had last week, you know, when they lose at home to New England and then they come here and their secondary was taken apart by Drake May and they come here and you're going, okay, well, now you got Matthew Stafford and Davante Adams and Puka Nacua and Kyron Williams. How are they going to hold up for the most part? Now, this became a pinball machine in the fourth quarter, but for the most part and definitely through the first half, they held up extremely well. This is Super Bowl or bust for both these teams in 2026, and these two teams are spent, and Buffalo is sitting there at what, 4-1.
8: Troy, just the level of play from Stafford, to the poise that was demonstrated, we didn't see that across the NFL late across the league yesterday necessarily, but he takes them right down the field and they score and then they get close enough to win and they don't. It's a couple of games that he's done what he does and they don't get victories from him. I'm just curious your thoughts on Stafford's level of brilliance.
9: Well, he's phenomenal. I mean, in his 18th year, he seems like he's been drinking from the fountain of youth. I mean, I don't know. It seems like he's got a lot more years left than what he's able to do. Who knows? But, yeah, and to have the game end, you know, they've had their hearts ripped out from underneath them a few times, but to lose due to special teams and just not being able to execute, and obviously there's more to it than just that. But, you know, we knew somebody was going to leave this game disappointed, more disappointed now because of the way it went, and that went to overtime. But I still think these two teams are going to be right there at the end, and maybe they'll get a chance to meet up once again here at SoFi Stadium in February.
0: Rams are a sub 500 team through week five. Bills are at 4-1. Sports Center all night, ESPN Radio.
10: And the 0-2, swinging a high fly ball into right. That should do it. The Dodgers win 4-1, the final. They take the series against the Atlanta Braves. Once again, this Dodger machine.
11: Postseason is different than the regular season. It's going to be a battle, and it was good to see us come out of this one.
0: Dodgers, Brewers, the only two 100-win teams in the majors, meeting in the NLCS. Milwaukee taking the series opener Sunday. Monday, game two, L.A. looking to even the series. They had a 4-3 lead in the fifth. Had
10: the pitch. Swing and a high fly ball. Well struck center field. Paez back. Turns and looks. And it's way out of here. Off the batter's eye in center field. Contreras has tied this one up at four. A no-doubter to center.
0: Contreras ties it in the fifth. And then in the sixth,
10: Stewart comes set. The pitch. Swing and a line drive into left field. It'll fall for a hit. In to score is Hamilton. It's an RBI single for Contreras, who delivers again. Milwaukee 5 and L.A. 4.
0: Brewers taking the lead in the sixth, and they would add to it in the eighth.
10: Enriquez fires. Swing and a line drive. Base hit. Right center field. Terang delivers the insurance. And the Brewers have a 6-4 advantage. Hit. Swing and a little flare out into center field. That's a base hit. Terang around third on his way to the plate. It's bobbled by Paez. And the Brewers had a run, and it's 7-4.
0: 7-4 would be the final. The Brewers taking the first two at home. Milwaukee's bullpen retiring the final 15 in order. First time in baseball history a team's bullpen combines for five perfect innings in a postseason game. It's a 7-4 win for the Brewers. They lead the series 2-0. Teams that take a 2-0 lead in the best of seven historically have won the series 83% of the time. Teams with home field advantage who win the first two in a best of seven go on to win the series 95% of the time. Calling the NLCS for us here on ESPN Radio, John Chabi, Doug Glanville. Back to Milwaukee. Boog.
10: All right, Jay, thanks so much. The Brewers have jumped out to a 2-0 lead in this best of seven National League Championship Series. Dougie, how surprised are you?
12: Well, I'm not surprised in that the Brewers are a team that won 103 games for a reason this year. They are an excellent team, very balanced team, and they have the pitching and the defense to be able to win these close and tight series. The experience is shining a little bit. They seem calmer in the moment. They're really taking it to the Dodgers in certain ways. And today they just showed a big gap in their offense versus the Dodgers. They manufactured runs against Yamamoto, which is really hard to do. They got him out of the game early, and they still got to their bullpen. And on the flip side, defensively, their pitching picked up the slack from Henderson, who was pretty solid overall, just made a lot of fielding mistakes. And they were able to turn that into zeros on the run prevention side. So they kept tacking on, and not giving anything back. And that's a team that's able to put you away.
10: As this series moves on to L.A., what do the Dodgers need to do or do differently?
12: Well, they got to get their offense going somehow. Ohtani doesn't look right. Will Smith doesn't really look right. He had a couple better swings, but they're missing some of those big bats. And if they don't have those bats, you got to really put up some zeros. That's proving hard to do against this Brewer team. But a guy like Blake Snell pitching, he's got to have his command. Because if he's not efficient, this team is just going to wear you out by pitch count. And you're going to look up and Snell won't be in there after the third inning. So it's a little fragile. And the Brewers right now are playing just better baseball.
10: Yeah, no question. And when you think about it, one of the parts of the postseason we're used to seeing the home run ball. Obviously, for the Dodgers, it's an advantage in terms of going back home because that's a really good home run hitter's ballpark. But you certainly don't want to get into the mindset of we need to hit home runs.
12: Well, because you'll hit a couple and then you'll trade off a lack of discipline and you'll add chase and all of a sudden you're going to be striking out a lot more. So they got to still play their game. The home runs will come with that team, but they're hoping that someone will be on base when those home runs do come, and the Brewers are on base all the time.
10: Brewers up 2-0 of the Dodgers in this NLCS. They win it 7-4 in Game 2. For Doug Glanville, I'm John Schaube right here in your home for every pitch of the World Series, Major League Baseball, and ESPN Radio and the ESPN app. Now we send it back to Jay Reynolds in the studio.
0: All right, Boog, Shohei Ohtani, 0 for 4 with two strikeouts in the Game 2 loss. L.A. says it'll gauge whether his lingering injuries warrant him sitting out Game 3. That'll be on Wednesday. We'll hear it here on ESPN Radio. Boog and Doug will have our play-by-play. Starting at 7:30 Eastern, our coverage begins here on ESPN Radio. 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
2: And the Cleveland Guardians, for the second time in 3 years, are headed to the American League Championship Series.
3: I'm so happy for our guys tonight. 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
1: Cleveland coming off their series with the White Sox that went the distance, and they turn right around and pay a visit to the Trop for game one of the ALCS. Monday night, Tampa Bay, 2-0 lead until Cleveland even the game with runs in the sixth and the seventh, and then
4: 0-2 pitch, swinging a liner up the middle, that's a base hit. Ramirez scores with ease. DeLauder full speed ahead around third. The throw to the plate is tardy. It's a two-run single for Nathaniel Lowe, right back through the origin, and the Guardians, once down 2-0, now lead the Rays 4-2 in the eighth.
1: They have the lead in the eighth, and then add insurance in the ninth.
4: Ramirez waits, the 3-2 again. Swing and a bloop into left field. That's a base hit off the hands. Martinez around third. The throw from DeLuca, not in time. So it's 5-3 Cleveland. 1-2, he goes. Swing and a grounder, third base, and through into left field. It's a base hit. Ramirez on the move. He comes in to score. DeLauder gets the green light around third. DeLuca digs it out. Walls with a relay throw to the plate. It's not in time. A two-run base hit for Joe Adell, and the Guardians are up 4 in the ninth inning. Cleveland 7, Tampa Bay 3.
1: Mike Cousins calling the ALCS for us here on ESPN Radio. Guardians strike first, winning game one on the road, 7-3. Guardians' second road postseason win when trailing by multiple runs in the sixth inning or later. They score a total of 7 in Game 1 after totaling 8 runs in 6 regular season games against Tampa Bay. Nathaniel Lowe with our Buster Olney after the win.
5: Nathaniel Lowe, you guys played late Saturday night, flew here midday on Sunday, and you come in here, win the first game against a team that's well-rested. How did you do it?
6: We just kept fighting, man. Raz had good stuff, and Foster got punched there in the first, but our guys just kept fighting, and we got into a chance to score there late, and then that was so nice getting those big runs in the ninth inning, too. But that's a great guards ball win, and we're happy to take game one.
5: Scores 2-2. You're at the plate. Infield's in, second and third. 0-2 count. What was your approach?
6: Man, I'm praying hard right there just for something to hit. You know, like, I've been working hard all year, and the guys in front of me did a great job of getting into scoring position, and I got something I can handle, and it worked.
5: What are you seeing in Jose Ramirez and all the emotions he's playing with right now?
6: Man, it's so exciting. Like, what a treat to play with a guy like that who can change a game at the snap of his fingers, you know. And it doesn't have to be the home run. The bleeder falls in. It feels like in 3 pitches he could be on third and score, but it's a treat to play with 11.
5: Chase DeLauder, single, double, home run, walk. What are you seeing in him?
6: Man, it's special. It's so hitterish, and for a young guy to be that polished and have a good eye and be smart about his approach and stay consistent, like, again, Chase is going to be good for a long time, but it's a lot of fun to play with these guys.
5: Daniel, thank you.
1: 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Right now, SportsCenter All Night. Bills winning a wild Monday night football game matchup in Los Angeles. Meanwhile, back in Buffalo on the ice.
7: They're committed to offense, so the Sabres counter with power. Tage Thompson late. Slot shot scores! Tage Thompson unloads the TNT with a quick shot. And the Sabres extend the lead. It's 5-3 with 6:40 to go in the third period.
1: 5-3 would be the final over the Panthers. WGR 550. Sabres with a season high 5 goals en route to the win. Tage Thompson had a goal and an assist. Third multi-point game this season. Wild doubling up the Golden Knights.
8: Damon Hunt pushed it off the left wing boards. Yurov slams it in. Rieger Lorenz on the forecheck. Taken to the glass by Hanifin. The digging free bridge. Center.
1: 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Senators pull away from the Devils.
9: Dylan Cousins gets to the line, heaves it to the corner, heads off on a change. It was Fogle in the corner to try and retrieve it. Does. Feeds the point. Cross to Shabbat. Winds and fires. Scores! That was tipped off something in front. But still a 3-0 Ottawa lead.
1: TSN 1200. Senators go out to a 4-1 win. What do we read into Monday night? That's next. 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
1: Does LA still have a Super Bowl-worthy team? 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
1: Guardians take game one of the ALCS at the Trop. Brewers hold serve at home. Remains to be seen, though, if the Dodgers will have Shohei Ohtani for game three. Speaking of L.A., Bills outlast the Rams in L.A. on Monday Night Football.
2: Bass lines it up. Snap by Ferguson. Hold by Domann. Kick on the way. And it is good! And the Bills have won it in overtime! Tyler Bass from 45 yards out lifts the Bills to a dramatic 37-34 overtime victory.
1: 37-34 on the foot of Tyler Bass. The 45-yard game winner ends it in overtime. Bills getting a second life after giving the ball away on a fumble in overtime. But the Rams have a potential game-winning kick blocked. Bills got the ball back, kicked the game winner. Six lead changes in the Monday night game, one shy of the Monday Night Football record. ESPN analyst Jason McCourty.
3: We're watching the beginning of that game, and I'm saying to you, like, this is coming down to third down within the red zone, and then the dorm bars got blown off with offensive just firepower. And you said it. It came down, and when you listen to McVay and the way he was saying it, the frustration of the end of the game, and he made the right call. Like, they're in field goal range. You make the kick, you win the game, and you're the ones running off the football field. But this was a game of just ups and downs and so many big plays within it. We're standing on the sideline when Kitchens sweeps the ankle and makes that tackle after the landman forced fumble. We're like, that just decided it. That's the game. And then Rousseau steps up. So the running back room of Buffalo carried this team today, where Josh wasn't throwing the ball all over the football field, but just the excitement and the resiliency of both these teams to continue to fight to the very end is what made it so darn good.
4: You know what it felt like to me is very similar to what we saw yesterday in Seattle.
3: Yep.
4: Two really good teams, wild sequences of things swinging drastically in San Francisco's favor, but then Seattle answered and they take the lead, but then San Francisco had enough. And then in the end, Seattle, you get a drop and you don't get a chance to tie with Jackson Smith and Jigba. In this chance, Stafford goes down, they tie it. It looks like, I mean, there were three possessions in overtime. I mean, it looked like either team could have won and it would have felt like it was appropriate. I leave here thinking both teams are good. But Jason, 2-3 is, you know, losses are accumulating on this Rams side. How costly was this one?
3: You look at just the bigger picture, the larger lens, both of these football teams. Buffalo a week ago loses to their division rival in New England, and New England wins again this week. So this is such a big win for them in that moment. On the flip side, for the Rams, you said it, 2-3 in a division where Seattle and the 49ers look like powerhouses when we watch them on Sunday afternoon. So for the Rams, yes, this team looks like a team that could be in the Super Bowl. They've lost to teams like the Denver Broncos, the 49ers, and now the Buffalo Bills, who we consider to be Super Bowl contenders. But we always say it, in this league, you have to continue to stack wins week after week, and they're not doing that.
1: Rams have stacked up two wins against three losses. They're 2-3, under 500 through five games for the fourth time under Sean McVay in the last five seasons.
5: No, there's no, none of it makes me feel good right now. I'm proud of the effort, but none of how I feel is positive, other than I'm proud of the resilience, the guts that our team displayed. But there's no, you know, I don't even know what you want to call it, but, you know, congrats to the Bills, and I'm excited about how we freaking move forward.
1: Bills get the win on the field goal in overtime. Josh Allen gets his first career overtime win. Had lost all seven overtime games in his career. He had 331 yards himself on Monday. Passed for 210, rushed for 121.
6: It's fun to be part of. It's what you dream of as a kid, to win a overtime game in Monday night. I haven't been a fan of overtime games in my career, so this is the first one. We'll take it. Our guys kept fighting. Greg Rousseau tipping the field goal there. A lot of stuff to clean up, but we'll take a win when we can get it.
4: You and I have talked a bit about this over the last couple of years. I feel like you've grown into such a stoic leader, and what I mean by that is I don't see highs and lows. I see a guy that's exuding calm and being a leader, because you can't follow somebody that's freaking out all the time. But describe just for me what it's like when, all right, we're driving. It looks like Shakir's going to score. I was right in front of us. That was a hell of a play to knock him down. And then Cuckoo has an incredible game. You lose the ball. And just to maintain calm and a belief that maybe they'll make a play, how do you kind of keep it together when it's all going the way it's going?
6: It's football. You never know what can happen on any given snap. It's why you play the game. It's why it's not played on paper, right? You know, so we go down there. We think we're going to go score, and we fumble the ball. They get the ball. They just got to kick a field goal. You're sitting on the sidelines just kind of crossing your fingers, hoping a defensive guy can make a play. And Greg Rousseau did. So he gave us an opportunity. Get down there, two-minute warning. Second down, and Joe felt really good about where the ball was with Tyler, and T-Bass went out there, drilled a kick, and getting out of here with the win.
4: You guys are awfully banged up, but for your guys on defense to battle the way they did and make a number of plays to keep you in a place where this game could be won, I give you a chance to brag on your defense a little bit. Yeah, and Rousseau obviously makes a play that's big in the end, but I felt like collectively they really balled out.
6: They really did, and big focus this year was stopping the run. Yeah. And I thought they did a great job against the run tonight. Obviously, when you have Matthew Stafford, Puka Nacua, Devontae Adams, they're gonna be able to throw the football a little bit. But our guys kept fighting. Again, didn't flinch. We fumbled the ball. They have to go down there score to win the game. Our guys didn't flinch. They went back out there. They made a stop on that 3rd and 5.
4: Yep.
6: And then put them in a tough spot to kick a field goal there. And like I said, our guys made a play. So it's just the resiliency of this football team. You know, Coach Brady's repped it all season long. And just put the ball down. Play the next play. And that's what we did tonight.
4: On Monday Night Countdown at the very beginning, it was hours ago, it feels like a month. I mean, I said styles make fights, and this is heavyweights, and it's MVP, MVP, and it lives up to it. They leave on the wrong side of it. You left on the wrong side of it last week. I'm curious how important it was to be able to move past that quickly against good on good in this building. Like, just, it's early, but it felt like tonight mattered a ton.
6: Yeah.
4: Am I wrong?
6: 4-1 feels a lot better than 3-2.
4: I bet it does.
6: I promise you that. Coming across the country, playing on a Monday night game. We're on a short week. We got to go to Vegas next week, who's playing some really good football.
4: Okay.
6: We're staying here. It's first time. So, again, trusting our guys to be pros and do the right thing. But, you know, we're here to win this week and next week, and we got to go find a way to get past this one on a short week and find a way to win.
4: All right. I'm interested just in one thing, if it's even describable. You take off running a number of times, and it's like I said to Troy, it's like you're going to take a shot, but you're going to hand some out as well. And it feels like in those moments, it's like, does it slow down for you? Is that, like I said, I don't know if it's a describable thing when everything's breaking down and you're just going to take off. You did it a number of times in the fourth quarter, and obviously it was a design one late. But do you prefer that?
6: Listen, it's danged if you do, danged if you don't. You know, you see a lot of guys pull up, and I'd rather not put my body on the line for someone else to take a shot. I'd rather go deliver the shot. So, obviously, if there's a big guy in front of me, I'd probably be getting down. But sometimes these smaller DBs and linebackers, it's, you know what, let's go find a way to get a couple more yards.
1: They got a couple more points than the Rams did. Bills win it in overtime, 37-34, a game that saw 6 lead changes. Buffalo had the final one, and they get the win in overtime. Buffalo now 4-1. SportsCenter All Night, ESPN Radio also had a couple of games go to overtime on Sunday, including Giants Commanders.
7: 20 seconds and the clock is running. If they're going to run the ball here, they've got to get down, get set, and spike it. In motion, Ben Sidett, 15 on the clock. Daniels, play action, rolling to the left, goes down now at the 25-yard line. There's only 7 seconds on the clock. There are no timeouts. This is going to end up in a tie if they don't spike it.
8: Wow.
7: It ends up in a tie.
8: Wow.
9: This is the end of the game.
1: Big 100 with the big call of the end of that game. You've probably seen on social media. Nobody in the NFC East won in week 5, and 2 of the teams played each other. Washington coach Dan Quinn, meeting with the team owner as he regularly does after the overtime tie with the Giants, felt like a loss. Is he worried about his job security?
10: I do know how the league goes. I'm well aware of that. Josh and I, we talk regularly before games, after good games, after tough games, and that's a normal process for us. And trust me, no one is pleased with this outcome and where we're at. But the part that we do have those hard conversations, we're honest about what we're at and what we need to fix and what we need to work on. And so I like having that communication with him.
1: They're hard conversations because there's really nothing you can say earlier on the Golics on ESPN Radio.
8: For Dan Quinn coming into this season, this is going to be one where if they don't right the ship and there's a few losses, I already see people calling for his job now after that. It on its own horrible, is an offense one of the most egregious that we've seen from a head coach. But you're right, everybody involved. Jaden Daniels, I get it, his first game back. There's a lot going on, and there would have been a lot to celebrate. Like, this was a game that was trending in, oh, Washington's quarterback is back.
11: Yep.
8: This team more looks the part. Give the Giants credit. Yep. Jameis Winston
11: came back,
8: stormed them
11: sure
8: back,
11: did.
8: Get into this game and force overtime. Yep. But then to come back in this moment, Jaden Daniels is still not a rookie. He's a guy that played a bunch of college football, has been in situations like this. There's no excuse for anybody involved
11: here to
8: handle this the way that it did.
1: Overtime tie, which certainly felt like a loss. Eagles did lose in London to the Jags when they gave up a massive kick return in the closing seconds. Earlier on Sportsmanlike, our Chris Canty.
12: I don't understand how you can justify kicking the ball in the landing zone and allowing the Jacksonville Jaguars to return it. They had zero timeouts. All you have to do is kick the ball out of the end zone. Guess what happens? They won one play, and as long as it's not a touchdown, the game is over. You found the only possible way to lose a football game. And so as great as Nick Sirianni's coaching record was since he's taken over the team, it doesn't absolve him from criticism or blame for what's happened over the last 2 weeks, but certainly what happened in London yesterday. That was an absolute embarrassment. The guys you had out on the field played well enough to win. And all the questions we had about Jalen Hurts, I thought he answered them in terms of being able to lift everybody else around him. He was what we expected. A championship quarterback showing championship mettle against what was the hottest team in football, the Jaguars, coming into that game, won 11 of 12. And all of the good vibes that you had with scoring game-winning points with 10 seconds to go gets washed away because you have a brain fart on the sideline. I don't understand. This is coaching malpractice.
1: Eagles lose on the field goal at the end. 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
13: 1-2, he goes. Swinging a grounder, third base, and through into left field. It's a base hit. Ramirez on the move. He comes in to score. DeLauder gets the green light around third. DeLuca digs it out. Walls with a relay throw to the plate. It's not in time. A two-run base hit for Joe Adell. And the Guardians are up 4 in the ninth inning. Cleveland 7, Tampa Bay 3.
1: Guardians take game one of the ALCS with a 7-3 win over the Rays at the Trop. 7 runs in game one. They had 8 runs in 6 regular season games against Tampa Bay during the season. You heard it here on ESPN Radio. Mike Cousins, Eduardo Perez had the call for us. Back to the Trop, Mike.
14: Thank you, Jay. Well, the Cleveland franchise had won one time in 30 games in the postseason on the road when trailing by multiple runs after the sixth inning. Now they can say they've done that twice. Monday night in the series opener, 7-3 the final score after they went down 2-0 against Tampa Bay in the first inning and worked their way back. Solo homers in the sixth and seventh, two runs in the eighth, 3 in the ninth, 7-3 the final as they win on the road in game one.
15: Yeah, they went on the road, and it was a good win, especially after being down 2. And the way they did it with the power. First, it was Chase DeLauder, leadoff home run, to be able to get off Drew Rasmussen. It showed that, whoa, wait a second, he is human. And then in the leadoff home run by Patrick Bailey in the seventh inning, also ties the ball game, but just gave them a jolt of energy. After that, the leadoff hitters in every inning were able to score, get on and score and create havoc in the eighth and ninth. The reality is the Cleveland Guardians came in to play and they did not care if they were tired or not.
14: Tampa Bay swept the Yankees. They were clearly the better team against New York. Today it looked very different. What was different about this Rays team versus what we saw in the first round?
15: They couldn't put them away. It just seemed like after that first inning where it was 2-0, they were able to neutralize some of their big guys. Arondo was neutralized. You look at Caminero after that hit in that first inning, he was neutralized as well. This is a team that maybe showed the effects of being rusty a little bit from not having played so much baseball this month. What was it, three games in the last 15 days for the Tampa Bay Rays? A lot of people say, well, that's an excuse that you use when you lose. But I truly believe that it also is a momentum stopper for a lot of teams, especially when guys come in with velocity.
14: If there's any change that the Rays need to make for game number two, I would say it's not to pitch to number 11. Jose Ramirez, who hurt them in every which way. He got on base three times, scored twice, was active on the base paths, a difference maker as he has been throughout his career.
15: And usually the protection for Jose Ramirez comes in front of him. Usually it's Stephen Kwan that gets on, or you might get Rocchio from the nine spot that also gets on, and you're forced to pitch to him. Well, this time it came from behind him, and it came from Chase DeLauder. And he showed it with his power the opposite way. He showed it with a double as well on a first pitch cutter. But most importantly, Jose Ramirez just cannot beat you. If Chase DeLauder goes 4-for-4, hats off. But number 11, the guy they're going to build a statue for, right next to Progressive Field there in Cleveland, the guy that's going to be a Hall of Famer, cannot beat you.
14: Jim Thome's statue will have company one day, and it will be Jose Ramirez immortalized there in downtown Cleveland. Pitching matchup game two, Parker Messick for the Guardians. He's from just about 45 minutes northeast of here, and Freddy Peralta for the Rays. Final score in game one, Cleveland 7, Tampa Bay 3. For Eduardo Perez, I'm Mike Cousins right here on your home for every pitch of the postseason. Major League Baseball on ESPN Radio and the ESPN app. Now let's go back to Jay Reynolds in the studio.
1: All right, Mike, game two coming up Tuesday. Our coverage 7:30 Eastern, then Wednesday game three of the NLCS, Milwaukee leading 2-0. Dodgers will figure out whether Shohei Ohtani will be in the lineup. He was 0-for-4 with a couple of strikeouts in the Game 2 loss on Monday. Ohtani hasn't homered since August 18th, just three hits and 20 postseason at-bats. Game 3 coming up on Wednesday. Speaking of being in slumps, one coach says they're in the fight together. That's next. 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
1: Carl Anthony Towns, Josh Hart, eligible for extensions, but nothing coming out of their talks with the franchise. ESPN's Vince Goodwill.
6: The Knicks are offering Carl Towns a four-year extension around $200 million. That's a lot of money. His max is 4 years, $276 million. The important thing to note is this. With the money he made last year, the money he's due this year, and the player option for next year, it's a pay cut from that. And normally you don't offer all-stars, all-NBA players coming off of a championship pay cut. Carl Anthony Towns said the other day he was surprised that the Knicks put out this statement. It has been a battle over rhetoric. And because the contract negotiations have stalled, this is going to be something that follows the Knicks all season long as they try to go on a quest for a repeat.
1: Knicks are pausing the conversations until later in the season. They say they'll devote their attention to defending their NBA championship. Back to the NFL. Chargers 0-5, one of three teams still winless. Jim Harbaugh says he and team ownership are in this fight together to turn the season around. What do they do, though? Michael Florio from the NFL Network.
7: I don't know. And they're trying everything. They were getting all three of their running backs heavily involved. They didn't have Ladd McConkey today, so they were just mixing and matching a whole bunch of different pass-catching combinations, trying to find something that worked. But without Slater and all, it's all broken. Justin Herbert had really no time to throw. There were so many times where it was clear that they didn't want to get this into a kind of high-scoring back-and-forth game. They were just trying to control the clock and not really play from behind. And Justin Herbert, he just looks a little off right now in the big moments. So, and when there's pressure in his face, he's just trying to get rid of it quickly.
1: Harbaugh emphasizing he's hell-bent on reversing course, getting off that 0-5 start to the season. Dolphins, Titans also still winless on the season in Tennessee. Coach Robert Saleh says it's not time to make major changes at this point. On the other side, Bills pick up another win on Monday Night Football. Good night for Buffalo.
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2: How good is that? Are you ready to take?
0: Number four.
1: Not the worst night for Buffalo fans. On the ice, Sabres pull away from the Panthers. WGR 550.
8: They're committed to offense, so the Sabres counter with power. Tage Thompson late. Slot shot scores! Tage Thompson unloads the TNT with a quick shot. And the Sabres extend the lead. It's 5-3 with 6:40 to go in the third period.
0: Number three.
1: Brewers, best record in baseball in the regular season, currently have the better record in the NLCS, having taken the first two from the Dodgers.
9: The pitch. Swing and a high fly ball. Well struck center field. Paez back. Turns and looks. And it's way out of here. Off the batter's eye in center field. Contreras has tied this one up at four. A no-doubter to center.
0: Number two.
1: Brewers taking the first two at home in the NL. As for the AL, Guardians strike first, piling on at the end of game one at the Trop.
10: 1-2, he goes, swinging a grounder, third base, and through into left field. It's a base hit. Ramirez on the move, he comes in to score. DeLauder gets the green light around third. DeLuca digs it out. Walls with a relay throw to the plate. It's not in time. A two-run base hit for Joe Adell, and the Guardians are up four in the ninth inning. Cleveland 7, Tampa Bay 3.
0: Number 1.
1: Week 5 of the NFL ends up in overtime with an unexpected opportunity for Buffalo. 97 Rock.
11: Bass lines it up. Snap by Ferguson, hold by Doman, kick on the way! And it is good! The Bills to a dramatic 37-34 overtime victory.
1: Puka Nacua did have a Monday Night Football record 17 catches, but the Rams special teams letting them down. Aaron Donald had the fumble recovery that put them in a position to kick a game-winning field goal, but didn't work out that way. Sean McVay, their coach, falls to 6-8 in his career on Monday Night Football. We'll hear more of that, plus how things went down on the diamond. SportsCenter All Night continues. It's ESPN Radio.
12: 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The Bills bounce back and beat the Rams, sitting at 2-3. 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
6: 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Coming up Tuesday, the Bills bounce back and beat the Rams. 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
17: 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Scoring 7, good enough in baseball's Final Four Monday. That's on the way. Scoring 7 was not going to be enough at SoFi, although it would eventually extend the game.
1: Bills at Rams.
17: Advertised as a possible Super Bowl preview, although the Rams have had their struggles early this season. And there were struggles early in the Monday night game as well. Bills with a couple of scoring drives in the first quarter, while the Rams' opening possession results in a missed 50-yard field goal attempt. So 6-0 Buffalo after the first. 13-7 Bills at the half. Each team then finding the end zone in the third. Rams with 7, Bills with 6, as there was no PAT. Bills leading 19-14 going to the fourth quarter. Then there was the fourth. 5 possessions, 5 touchdown drives. Rams took the lead 20-19. Bills answer. They go up 27-20. Rams answer and tie it at 27. Buffalo responds with an 11-play, 5.5-minute drive.
14: 3 tight end set. 2 of them are on the left. Knox on the right. Cook the lone setback. Here's the snap. Hand off to Cook. Lowers the shoulder. Driving his legs, and he's into the end zone for his second touchdown of the night.
17: 97 Rock. Bills go up a touchdown with just over 1.5 minutes to go in the fourth quarter. Plenty of time, though, for Matthew Stafford. He leads the Rams on an 8-play drive.
10: Stafford ready in the gun. Takes the snap. Gives to Kyron. He runs it in. Touchdown, LA! With 4 seconds left. An extra

0: Rams overtime.
1: That's exactly what they did. 7-10 ESPN LA. Rams tied at the end of regulation. Off to overtime. Tied at 34. Buffalo gets the ball first. Four plays in.
0: 57 yards, the longest play of the night. And it strikes in overtime. At the 8-minute mark, Allen's under center. First down in Rams territory. Feeds Cook. Falls down! Fumble! Fumble! Rams recover! Aaron Donald has the football!
1: Turnover in overtime. 7-10 ESPN LA. Rams get the ball. Eight plays later, they line up for a 48-yard game winner.
2: Here's the snap. Hold is down. Kick on the way. It was partially blocked. It's no good. Partially blocked. Greg Rousseau got his big mitts up and blocked the football. Oh, my goodness. What a play by Groot.
1: Blocked at the line of scrimmage. So the Bills, even after the fumble in overtime, getting a second life. They take it back the other direction. 35 yards on five plays. And then
2: Bass lines it up. Snap by Ferguson, hold by Doman, kick on the way, and it is good, and the Bills have won it in overtime. Tyler Bass from 45 yards out lifts the Bills to a dramatic 37-34 overtime victory.
1: That's how it sounded in Buffalo on 97 Rock. Meanwhile, a little different emotion on 7-10 ESPN LA.
0: Again, Bass has already hit from 49 and from 23. He's perfect on the season. To beat the Rams with a walk-off, 45-yard try. Snap, hold, kick on the way. It clears the line, and it is good. 37-34, Bills win. The kicking game betrays the 2026 Los Angeles Rams again.
1: Six lead changes, one shy of tying the Monday Night Football record. 24 combined penalties, but it's the Bills who outlast the Rams at overtime. 37-34 for the sixth time. Bills are 4-1 or better since Josh Allen became the full-time starter in 2019. Allen, his first career overtime win, had been 0-7, including the playoffs. Tied for the longest losing streak to start a career by a starting quarterback since overtime began in 1974. Josh Allen now 1-7 in overtime. Had 107 scrambling yards, second most in a game in his career. His legs, as well as his arm, the difference.
3: I mean, again, it's football. You can be down and out one play, the next play you're on top of the world, and again, that's just how it rolled for us today. A lot of things to clean up early on. Just didn't feel like I was in a rhythm, wasn't taking some of the underneath stuff, you know, fighting mechanically some stuff right now that I'm working on. But I felt like in that second half, I got into a rhythm, and guys made some plays. I mean, Khalil and that first catch in the overtime, it's awesome stuff. Got to be better in the pass game. We know that. We understand that, but we'll take a win no matter what.
1: Josh Allen racking up 331 yards. He passed for 210, rushed for 121. His coach, Joe Brady.
4: Yeah, I mean, look, we weren't good passing the ball tonight. And, you know, I think I have to do a better job just getting him in a rhythm early. I think there were some throws early in the game that, you know, he's going to want back, just easy completions that'll help kind of, you know, see the ball go through the hoop. And, you know, so I think that was a product of, you know, maybe some of that. But it's tough for them to kind of play all the way through the down with his legs. And I hope his legs aren't the answers always. You know, that's why we got to do a better job in the pass game. And, you know, from a play design to just an execution to, you know, just the protection and everything. But, you know, look, when the ball was in his hands, he made plays when we needed to him at the end.
1: And for the 54th time in his career, Josh Allen throws for a touchdown and runs for a touchdown in a game. He extends the record in NFL history. Bills get the win. Rams take the loss. They are under 500 through five games for the fourth time under Sean McVay, all in the last five seasons.
5: With the 3rd-and-5 play, was there?
6: Yeah, I wish I would have had a better play call and gone for it, got it a lot tighter. I'm sick right now with myself, and I'm so proud of that group. This is the tough part of sports, but I'm proud of that team. I'm proud of the way that we battled, and I'm sick that we came up short. And I'll be regretting, you know, kicking that and not having a better call to be able to go for it on third down and go to fourth or whatever it was.
1: Rams Super Bowl team heading into the season. They are now 2-3. The guys who called Monday Night Football on ABC and ESPN, Hall of Famer Troy Aikman and Joe Buck.
7: It's obviously still early. It's only week five, but this is a division that is relentless. I mean, you've got the 49ers on top at 5-0. You've got the defending Super Bowl champions there at Seattle and what they're doing. The Rams, you know, everybody was just at the beginning of the season, we're saying it's obviously the Rams in the NFC and not so fast. So this one will sting a bit. It was a great game. Individual plays were made along the way, including the Rousseau block of what could have and probably would have been the game-winning field goal for the LA Rams. And then you go back down the other way. Josh Allen had scrambles of 19 and 13 yards on that last possession to get him in proper position to win it. And then Tyler Bass did the rest. It was a great game, fun to watch, fun to call.
8: Troy, I asked you on Monday Night Countdown before, what about Allen that you look at on tape do you marvel at? You're a Hall of Fame quarterback, but what this guy does, it feels singular. After what you just witnessed from him tonight, sort of willing this group down the field, what you'd have to say about his performance tonight?
9: He's just one of the great competitors in our game and a great leader, and he said it after the game. They didn't get as much out of the passing game, of course, as what maybe he would have liked, but not totally unexpected. This Rams defense, their secondary is really good. I thought we talked about it on Monday Countdown that they were going to have to be able to run the football. I just didn't anticipate that it was going to be Josh Allen as the leading rusher with well over 100 yards. But, you know, he did what he had to do and found a way to win. The great ones always do it. And just what a game, what a great thing for us to be a part of it and have a game finally live up to the billing with two marquee teams coming in.
8: Yeah, Troy, he had 91 rushing yards between the fourth quarter and overtime. He just takes off. He's so big. He's willing to absorb the contact and, by the way, administer some other end. I mean, you're gonna walk away with some bruises on this LA side, but remarkably, he never won an overtime game. Some of that's just bad luck, and looked like maybe the same thing would happen again tonight, Joe. But for Buffalo to win this game and the kind of trajectory a game like this might have, we know the only thing left to do is to check that box in the playoffs. But to beat this team on this field this way, I'm just interested in the value you believe there is in it beyond the obvious in the record.
7: Yeah, and I think coming off the game that they had last week, you know, when they lose at home to New England and then they come here and their secondary was taken apart by Drake May and they come here and you're going, okay, well, now you got Matthew Stafford and Davante Adams and Puka Nacua and Kyren Williams. How are they going to hold up for the most part? Now, this became a pinball machine in the fourth quarter, but for the most part and definitely through the first half, they held up extremely well. This is Super Bowl or bust for both these teams in 2026, and these two teams are spent, and Buffalo is sitting there at what, 4-1.
8: Troy, just the level of play from Stafford, to the poise that was demonstrated, we didn't see that across the NFL late across the league yesterday necessarily, but he takes them right down the field and they score and then they get close enough to win and they don't. It's a couple of games that he's done what he does and they don't get victories from him. I'm just curious your thoughts on Stafford's level of brilliance.
9: Well, he's phenomenal. I mean, in his 18th year, he seems like he's been drinking from the fountain of youth. I mean, I don't know. It seems like he's got a lot more years left than what he's able to do. Who knows? But, yeah, and to have the game end, you know, they've had their hearts ripped out from underneath them a few times, but to lose due to special teams and just not being able to execute, and obviously there's more to it than just that. But, you know, we knew somebody was going to leave this game disappointed, more disappointed now because of the way it went and then went to overtime. But I still think these two teams are going to be right there at the end, and maybe they'll get a chance to meet up once again here at SoFi Stadium in February.
1: Rams are a sub-500 team through week five. Bills are at 4-1. 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
0: And the 0-2, swinging a high fly ball into right. That should do it. The Dodgers win 4-1, the final. They take the series against the Atlanta Braves. Once again, this Dodger machine.
10: Postseason is different than the regular season. It's going to be a battle, and it was good to see us come out of this one.
1: Dodgers, Brewers, the only two 100-win teams in the majors, meeting in the NLCS. Milwaukee taking the series opener Sunday. Monday, game two, LA looking to even the series. They had a 4-3 lead in the fifth.
0: The pitch. Swing and a high
11: fly ball, well struck center field. Paez back, turns and looks, and it's way out of here. Off the batter's eye in center field, Contreras has tied this one up at four. A no doubter to center.
1: Contreras ties it in the fifth, and then in the sixth,
11: Stewart comes set. The pitch. Swing and a line drive into left field. It'll fall for a hit. In to score is Hamilton. It's an RBI single for Contreras, who delivers again. Milwaukee 5 and LA 4.
1: Brewers taking the lead in the sixth, and they would add to it in the eighth.
11: Enriquez fires. Swing and a line drive. Base hit. Right center field. Terang delivers the insurance, and the Brewers have a 6-4 advantage. Pitch. Swing and a little flare out into center field. That's a base hit. Terang around third on his way to the plate. It's bobbled by Paez. And the Brewers add a run, and it's 7-4.
1: 7-4 would be the final. The Brewers taking the first two at home. Milwaukee's bullpen retiring the final 15 in order. First time in baseball history a team's bullpen combines for five perfect innings in a postseason game. It's a 7-4 win for the Brewers. They lead the series 2-0. Teams that take a 2-0 lead in the best of seven historically have won the series 83% of the time. Teams with home field advantage who win the first two in a best of seven go on to win the series 95% of the time. Calling the NLCS for us here on ESPN Radio, John Chabi, Doug Glanville. Back to Milwaukee. Boog.
11: All right, Jay, thanks so much. The Brewers have jumped out to a 2-0 lead in this best of seven National League Championship Series. Dougie, how surprised are you?
12: Well, I'm not surprised in that the Brewers are a team that won 103 games for a reason this year. They are an excellent team, very balanced team, and they have the pitching and the defense to be able to win these close and tight series. The experience is shining a little bit. They seem calmer in the moment. They're really taking it to the Dodgers in certain ways. And today they just showed a big gap in their offense versus the Dodgers. They manufactured runs against Yamamoto, which is really hard to do. They got him out of the game early, and they still got to their bullpen. And on the flip side, defensively, their pitching picked up the slack from Henderson, who was pretty solid overall, just made a lot of fielding mistakes. And they were able to turn that into zeros on the run prevention side. So they kept tacking on, and not giving anything back. And that's a team that's able to put you away.
11: As this series moves on to L.A., what do the Dodgers need to do or do differently?
12: Well, they got to get their offense going somehow. Ohtani doesn't look right. Will Smith doesn't really look right. He had a couple better swings, but they're missing some of those big bats. And if they don't have those bats, you got to really put up some zeros. That's proving hard to do against this Brewer team. But a guy like Blake Snell pitching, he's got to have his command. Because if he's not efficient, this team is just going to wear you out by pitch count. And you're going to look up and Snell won't be in there after the third inning. So it's a little fragile. And the Brewers right now are playing just better baseball.
11: Yeah, no question. And when you think about it, one of the parts of the postseason we're used to seeing the home run ball. Obviously, for the Dodgers, it's an advantage in terms of going back home because that's a really good home run hitter's ballpark. But you certainly don't want to get into the mindset of we need to hit home runs.
12: Well, because you'll hit a couple and then you'll trade off a lack of discipline and you'll add chase, and all of a sudden you're going to be striking out a lot more. So they got to still play their game. The home runs will come with that team, but they're hoping that someone will be on base when those home runs do come, and the Brewers are on base all the time.
11: Brewers up 2-0 of the Dodgers in this NLCS. They win it 7-4 in Game 2. For Doug Glanville, I'm John Chabi right here in your home for every pitch of the World Series, Major League Baseball, ESPN Radio, and ESPN app. Now we send it back to Jay Reynolds in the studio.
1: All right, Boog, Shohei Ohtani, 0-for-4 with two strikeouts in the Game 2 loss. LA says it'll gauge whether his lingering injuries warrant him sitting out Game 3. That'll be on Wednesday. We'll hear it here on ESPN Radio. Boog and Doug will have our play-by-play. 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
26: Hey, it's Evan Cohen. Coming up Tuesday, the Bills bounce back and beat the Rams. 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
28: I'm so happy for our guys tonight. I couldn't be more proud of them, our group, our staff, our coaches, front office, ownership.
1: Cleveland coming off their series with the White Sox that went the distance, and they turn right around and pay a visit to the Trop for game one of the ALCS. Monday night, Tampa Bay, 2-0 lead until Cleveland even the game with runs in the sixth and the seventh, and then
29: 0-2 pitch. Swinging a liner up the middle. That's a base hit. Ramirez scores with ease. DeLauder full speed ahead around third. The throw to the plate is tardy. It's a two-run single for Nathaniel Lowe right back through the origin. And the Guardians, once down 2-0, now lead the Rays 4-2 in the eighth.
1: They have the lead in the eighth and then add insurance in the ninth.
29: Ramirez waits the 3-2 again. Swing and a bloop into left field. That's a base hit off the hands. Martinez around third. The throw from DeLuca. Not in time. So it's 5-3 Cleveland. 1-2, he goes. Swinging a grounder, third base, and through into left field. It's a base hit. Ramirez on the move. He comes in to score. DeLauder gets the green light around third. DeLuca digs it out. Walls with a relay throw to the plate. It's not in time. A two-run base hit for Joe Adell. And the Guardians are up 4 in the ninth inning. Cleveland 7, Tampa Bay 3.
1: Mike Cousins calling the ALCS for us here on ESPN Radio. Guardians strike first, winning game one on the road, 7-3. Guardians' second road postseason win when trailing by multiple runs in the sixth inning or later. They score a total of 7 in Game 1 after totaling 8 runs in 6 regular season games against Tampa Bay. Nathaniel Lowe with our Buster Olney after the win.
0: Nathaniel Lowe, you guys played late Saturday night, flew here midday on Sunday, and you come in here, win the first game against a team that's well-rested. How did you do it?
2: We just kept fighting, man. Raz had good stuff, and Foster got punched there in the first, but our guys just kept fighting, and we got into a chance to score there late, and then that was so nice getting those big runs in the ninth inning, too. But that's a great guards ball win, and we're happy to take game one.
0: Scores 2-2. You're at the plate. Infield's in, second and third. 0-2 count. What was your approach?
2: Man, I'm praying hard right there just for something to hit. You know, like, I've been working hard all year, and the guys in front of me did a great job of getting into scoring position, and I got something I can handle, and it worked.
0: What are you seeing in Jose Ramirez and all the emotions he's playing with right now?
2: Man, it's so exciting. Like, what a treat to play with a guy like that who can change a game at the snap of his fingers, you know. And it doesn't have to be the home run. The bleeder falls in. It feels like in 3 pitches he could be on third and score, but it's a treat to play with 11.
0: Chase DeLauder, single, double, home run, walk. What are you seeing in him?
2: Man, it's special. It's so hitterish, and for a young guy to be that polished and have a good eye and be smart about his approach and stay consistent, like, again, Chase is going to be good for a long time, but it's a lot of fun to play with these guys.
0: Daniel, thank you.
1: 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Right now, SportsCenter all night. Bills winning a wild Monday Night Football game matchup in Los Angeles. Meanwhile, back in Buffalo on the ice.
3: They're committed to offense, so the Sabres counter with power. Tage Thompson late. Slot shot scores! Tage Thompson unloads the TNT with a quick shot. And the Sabres extend the lead. It's 5-3 with 6:40 to go in the third period.
1: 5-3 would be the final over the Panthers. WGR 550. Sabres with a season high 5 goals en route to the win. Tage Thompson had a goal and an assist. Third multi-point game this season. Wild doubling up the Golden Knights.
4: Damon Hunt pushed it off the left wing boards. Yurov slams it in. Rieger Lorenz on the forecheck. Taken to the glass by Hanifin, the digging free bridge center. They score! It is Yurov! Great setup from Brink. Lorenz will grab an assist as well. And the Wild, just like that, lead 3-0.
1: 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Wild, a 4-2 win over the Golden Knights. Fourth straight win. Senators pull away from the Devils.
5: Dylan Cousins gets to the line, heaves it to the corner, heads off on a change. There's Fogle in the corner to try and retrieve it. Does. Feeds the point. Cross to Shabbat. Winds and fires. Scores! That was tipped off something in front. But still a 3-0 Ottawa lead.
1: TSN 1200. Senators go out to a 4-1 win. What do we read into Monday night? That's next at ESPN Radio.
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1: Does LA still have a Super Bowl-worthy team? 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
1: Guardians take game one of the ALCS at the Trop. Brewers hold serve at home. Remains to be seen, though, if the Dodgers will have Shohei Ohtani for game three. Speaking of L.A., Bills outlast the Rams in L.A. on Monday Night Football.
2: Bass lines it up. Snap by Ferguson. Hold by Domann. Kick on the way. And it is good! And the Bills have won it in overtime! Tyler Bass from 45 yards out lifts the Bills to a dramatic 37-34 overtime victory.
1: 37-34 on the foot of Tyler Bass. The 45-yard game winner ends it in overtime. Bills getting a second life after giving the ball away on a fumble in overtime. But the Rams have a potential game-winning kick blocked. Bills got the ball back, kicked the game winner. Six lead changes in the Monday night game, one shy of the Monday Night Football record. ESPN analyst Jason McCourty.
3: We're watching the beginning of that game, and I'm saying to you, like, this is coming down to third down within the red zone, and then the dorm bars got blown off with offensive just firepower. And you said it. It came down, and when you listen to McVay and the way he was saying it, the frustration of the end of the game, and he made the right call. Like, they're in field goal range. You make the kick, you win the game, and you're the ones running off the football field. But this was a game of just ups and downs and so many big plays within it. We're standing on the sideline when Kitchens sweeps the ankle and makes that tackle after the landman forced fumble. We're like, that just decided it. That's the game. And then Rousseau steps up. So the running back room of Buffalo carried this team today, where Josh wasn't throwing the ball all over the football field, but just the excitement and the resiliency of both these teams to continue to fight to the very end is what made it so darn good.
4: You know what it felt like to me is very similar to what we saw yesterday in Seattle.
3: Yep.
4: Two really good teams, wild sequences of things swinging drastically in San Francisco's favor, but then Seattle answered and they take the lead, but then San Francisco had enough. And then in the end, Seattle, you get a drop and you don't get a chance to tie with Jackson Smith and Jigba. In this chance, Stafford goes down, they tie it. It looks like, I mean, there were three possessions in overtime. I mean, it looked like either team could have won and it would have felt like it was appropriate. I leave here thinking both teams are good. But Jason, 2-3 is, losses are accumulating on this Rams side. How costly was this one?
3: You look at just the bigger picture, the larger lenses, both of these football teams. Buffalo a week ago loses to their division rival in New England, and New England wins again this week. So this is such a big win for them in that moment. On the flip side, for the Rams, you said it, 2-3 in a division where Seattle and the 49ers look like powerhouses when we watch them on Sunday afternoon. So for the Rams, yes, this team looks like a team that could be in the Super Bowl. They've lost to teams like the Denver Broncos, the 49ers, and now the Buffalo Bills, who we consider to be Super Bowl contenders. But we always say it, in this league, you have to continue to stack wins week after week, and they're not doing that.
1: Rams have stacked up two wins against three losses. They're 2-3, under 500 through five games for the fourth time under Sean McVay in the last five seasons.
5: No, there's no, none of it makes me feel good right now. I'm proud of the effort, but none of how I feel is positive, other than I'm proud of the resilience, the guts that our team displayed. But there's no, you know, I don't even know what you want to call it, but, you know, congrats to the Bills, and I'm excited about how we freaking move forward.
1: Bills get the win on the field goal in overtime. Josh Allen gets his first career overtime win. Had lost all seven overtime games in his career. He had 331 yards himself on Monday. Passed for 210, rushed for 121.
6: It's fun to be part of. It's what you dream of as a kid, to win a overtime game on Monday night. I haven't been a fan of overtime games in my career, so this is the first one. We'll take it. Our guys kept fighting. Greg Rousseau tipping the field goal there. A lot of stuff to clean up. A lot of stuff to clean up, but we'll take a win when we can get it.
4: You and I have talked a bit about this over the last couple of years. I feel like you've grown into such a stoic leader, and what I mean by that is I don't see highs and lows. I see a guy that's exuding calm and being a leader, because you can't follow somebody that's freaking out all the time. But describe just for me what it's like when, all right, we're driving. It looks like Shakir's going to score. I was right in front of us. That was a hell of a play to knock him down. And then Cuckoo has an incredible game. You lose the ball. And just to maintain calm and a belief that maybe they'll make a play, how do you kind of keep it together when it's all going the way it's going?
6: It's football. You never know what can happen on any given snap. It's why you play the game. It's why it's not played on paper, right? You know, so we go down there. We think we're going to go score, and we fumble the ball. They get the ball. They just got to kick a field goal. You're sitting on the sidelines just kind of crossing your fingers, hoping a defensive guy can make a play. And Greg Rousseau did. So he gave us an opportunity. Get down there, two-minute warning. Second down, and Joe felt really good about where the ball was with Tyler, and T-Bass went out there, drilled a kick, and getting out of here with the win.
4: You guys are awfully banged up, but for your guys on defense to battle the way they did and make a number of plays to keep you in a place where this game could be won, I give you a chance to brag on your defense a little bit. Yeah, and Rousseau obviously makes a play that's big in the end, but I felt like collectively they really balled out.
6: They really did, and you know, a big focus this year was stopping the run. Yeah. And I thought they did a great job against the run tonight. Obviously, when you have Matthew Stafford, Puka Nacua, Devontae Adams, they're gonna be able to throw the football a little bit. But our guys kept fighting. Again, didn't flinch. We fumbled the ball. They have to go down their score to win the game. Our guys didn't flinch. They went back out there. They made a stop on that 3rd and 5.
4: Yep.
6: And then put them in a tough spot to kick a field goal there. And like I said, our guys made a play. So it's just the resiliency of this football team. You know, Coach Brady's repped it all season long and just put the ball down, play the next play, and that's what we did tonight.
4: On Monday Night Countdown at the very beginning, it was hours ago, it feels like a month. I mean, I said styles make fights, and this is heavyweights, and it's MVP, MVP, and it lives up to it. They leave, though, on the wrong side of it. You left on the wrong side of it last week. I'm curious how important it was to be able to move past that quickly against good on good in this building. Like, just, it's early, but it felt like tonight mattered a ton.
6: Yeah,
4: am I wrong?
6: 4-1 feels a lot better than 3-2.
4: I bet it does.
6: I promise you that. Coming across the country, playing on a Monday night game. We're on a short week. We got to go to Vegas next week, who's playing some really good football.
4: Okay.
6: We're staying here. It's first time. So, again, trusting our guys to be pros and do the right thing. But, you know, we're here to win this week and next week, and we got to go find a way to get past this one on a short week and find a way to win.
4: All right. I'm interested just in one thing, if it's even describable. You take off running a number of times, and it's like I said to Troy, it's like you're going to administer, you're going to take a shot, but you're going to hand some out as well. And it feels like in those moments, it's like, does it slow down for you? Is that, like I said, I don't know if it's a describable thing when everything's breaking down and you're just going to take off. You did it a number of times in the fourth quarter, and obviously it was a design one late, but do you prefer that?
6: Listen, it's danged if you do, danged if you don't. You know, you see a lot of guys pull up, and I'd rather not put my body on the line for someone else to take a shot. I'd rather go deliver the shot. So, obviously, if there's a big guy in front of me, I'd probably be getting down. But sometimes these smaller DBs and linebackers, it's, you know what, let's go find a way to get a couple more yards.
1: They got a couple more points than the Rams did. Bills win it in overtime, 37-34, a game that saw 6 lead changes. Buffalo had the final one, and they get the win in overtime. Buffalo now 4-1. SportsCenter All Night, ESPN Radio also had a couple of games go to overtime on Sunday, including Giants Commanders.
7: 20 seconds and the clock is running. If they're going to run the ball here, they've got to get down, get set, and spike it. In motion, Ben Sinnott, 15 on the clock. Daniels, play action, rolling to the left, goes down now at the 25-yard line. There's only 7 seconds on the clock. There are no timeouts. This is going to end up in a tie if they don't spike it.
8: Wow.
7: It ends up in a tie.
9: This is the end of the game.
1: Big 100 with the big call of the end of that game. You've probably seen on social media. Nobody in the NFC East won in week 5. And two of the teams played each other. Washington coach Dan Quinn meeting with the team owner, as he regularly does after the overtime tie with the Giants, felt like a loss. Is he worried about his job security?
10: I do know how the league goes. I'm well aware of that. Josh and I, we talk regularly before games, after good games, after tough games, and that's a normal process for us. And trust me, no one is pleased with this outcome and where we're at. But the part that we do have those hard conversations, we're honest about what we're at and what we need to fix and what we need to work on. And so I like having that communication with him.
1: They're hard conversations because there's really nothing you can say earlier on the Golics on ESPN Radio.
8: For Dan Quinn coming into this season, this is going to be one where if they don't right the ship and there's a few losses, I already see people calling for his job now after that. It on its own is an offense one of the most egregious that we've seen from a head coach. But you're right, everybody involved. Jaden Daniels, I get it's his first game back. There's a lot going on, and there would have been a lot to celebrate. Like, this was a game that was trending in, Washington's quarterback is back.
11: Yep.
8: This team more looks the part. Give the Giants credit. Yep. Jameis Winston
11: came back,
8: stormed them
11: sure
8: back,
11: did.
8: Get into this game and force overtime. Yep. But then to come back in this moment, Jaden Daniels is still not a rookie. He's a guy that played a bunch of college football, has been in situations like this. There's no excuse for anybody involved
11: to
8: handle this the way that it did.
1: Overtime tie, which certainly felt like a loss. Eagles did lose in London to the Jags when they gave up a massive kick return in the closing seconds. Earlier on Sportsmanlike, our Chris Canty.
12: I don't understand how you can justify kicking the ball in the landing zone and allowing the Jacksonville Jaguars to return it. They had zero timeouts. All you have to do is kick the ball out of the end zone. Guess what happens? They won one play, and as long as it's not a touchdown, the game is over. You found the only possible way to lose a football game. And so as great as Nick Sirianni's coaching record was since he's taken over the team, it doesn't absolve him from criticism or blame for what's happened over the last 2 weeks, but certainly what happened in London yesterday. That was an absolute embarrassment. The guys you had out on the field played well enough to win. And all the questions we had about Jalen Hurts, I thought he answered them in terms of being able to lift everybody else around him. He was what we expected. A championship quarterback showing championship metal against what was the hottest team in football. The Jaguars coming into that game won 11 of 12. And all of the good vibes that you had with scoring game-winning points with 10 seconds to go gets washed away because you have a brain fart on the sideline. I don't understand. This is coaching malpractice.
1: Eagles lose on the field goal at the end. 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
13: 1-2, he goes. Swinging a grounder, third base, and through into left field. It's a base hit. Ramirez on the move. He comes in to score. DeLauder gets the green light around third. DeLuca digs it out. Walls with a relay throw to the plate. It's not in time. A two-run base hit for Joe Adell. And the Guardians are up 4 in the ninth inning. Cleveland 7, Tampa Bay 3.
1: Guardians take game one of the ALCS with a 7-3 win over the Rays at the Trop. 7 runs in game one. They had 8 runs in 6 regular season games against Tampa Bay during the season. You heard it here on ESPN Radio. Mike Cousins, Eduardo Perez had the call for us. Back to the Trop, Mike.
13: Thank you, Jay. Well, the Cleveland franchise had won one time in 30 games in the postseason on the road when trailing by multiple runs after the sixth inning. Now they can say they've done that twice. Monday night in the series opener, 7-3 the final score after they went down 2-0 against Tampa Bay in the first inning and worked their way back. Solo homers in the sixth and seventh. Two runs in the eighth, three in the ninth. 7-3 the final as they win on the road in game one.
14: Yeah, they went on the road, and it was a good win, especially after being down two. And the way they did it with the power. First, it was Chase DeLauder, leadoff home run, to be able to get off Drew Rasmussen. And it showed that, whoa, wait a second, he is human. And then in the leadoff home run by Patrick Bailey in the seventh inning, also ties the ball game, but just gave them a jolt of energy. After that, the leadoff hitters in every inning were able to score, get on and score and create havoc in the eighth and ninth. The reality is the Cleveland Guardians came in to play and they did not care if they were tired or not.
13: Tampa Bay swept the Yankees. They were clearly the better team against New York. Today it looked very different. What was different about this Rays team versus what we saw in the first round?
14: They couldn't put them away. It just seemed like after that first inning where it was 2-0, they were able to neutralize some of their big guys. Arondo was neutralized. You look at Caminero after that hit in that first inning, he was neutralized as well. This is a team that maybe showed the effects of being rusty a little bit from not having played so much baseball this month. What was it, three games in the last 15 days for the Tampa Bay Rays? A lot of people say, well, that's an excuse that you use when you lose. But I truly believe that it also is a momentum stopper for a lot of teams, especially when guys come in with velocity.
13: If there's any change that the Rays need to make for game number two, I would say it's not to pitch to number 11, Jose Ramirez, who hurt them in every which way. He got on base three times, scored twice, was active on the base paths, a difference maker as he has been throughout his career.
14: And usually the protection for Jose Ramirez comes in front of him. Usually it's Stephen Kwan that gets on, or you might get Rocchio from the nine spot that also gets on, and you're forced to pitch to him. Well, this time it came from behind him, and it came from Chase DeLauder. And he showed it with his power the opposite way. He showed it with a double as well on a first pitch cutter. But most importantly, Jose Ramirez just cannot beat you. If Chase DeLauder goes 4-for-4, hats off. But number 11, the guy they're going to build a statue for, right next to Progressive Field there in Cleveland, the guy that's going to be a Hall of Famer, cannot beat you.
13: Jim Thome's statue will have company one day, and it will be Jose Ramirez immortalized there in downtown Cleveland. Pitching matchup game two, Parker Messick for the Guardians. He's from just about 45 minutes northeast of here, and Freddy Peralta for the Rays. Final score in game one, Cleveland 7, Tampa Bay 3. For Eduardo Perez, I'm Mike Cousins right here on your home for every pitch of the postseason. Major League Baseball on ESPN Radio and the ESPN app. Now let's go back to Jay Reynolds in the studio.
1: All right, Mike, game two coming up Tuesday. Our coverage 7:30 Eastern, then Wednesday game three of the NLCS, Milwaukee leading 2-0. Dodgers will figure out whether Shohei Ohtani will be in the lineup. He was 0-for-4 with a couple of strikeouts in the Game 2 loss on Monday. Ohtani hasn't homered since August 18th, just 3 hits and 20 postseason at-bats. Game 3 coming up on Wednesday. Speaking of being in slumps, one coach says they're in the fight together. That's next. SportsCenter All Night. It's ESPN Radio.
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22: Hayes Golic Jr. coming up Tuesday. The Bills head into SoFi and beat the Rams at 2-3. 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
27: 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Coming up Tuesday, the Bills bounce back and beat the Rams. 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
1: Karl-Anthony Towns, Josh Hart, eligible for extensions, but nothing coming out of their talks with the franchise. ESPN's Vince Goodwill.
33: The Knicks are offering Karl Towns a four-year extension around $200 million. That's a lot of money. His max is 4 years, $276 million. The important thing to note is this. With the money he made last year, the money he's due this year, and the player option for next year, it's a pay cut from that. And normally you don't offer all-stars, all-NBA players coming off of a championship, pay cuts. Karl-Anthony Towns said the other day he was surprised that the Knicks put out this statement. It has been a battle over rhetoric, and because the contract negotiations have stalled, this is going to be something that follows the Knicks all season long as they try to go on a quest for a repeat.
1: Knicks are pausing the conversations until later in the season. They say they'll devote their attention to defending their NBA championship. Back to the NFL. Chargers 0-5, one of three teams still winless. Jim Harbaugh says he and team ownership are in this fight together to turn the season around. What do they do, though? Michael Florio from the NFL Network.
34: I don't know. And they're trying everything. They were getting all three of their running backs heavily involved. They didn't have Ladd McConkey today, so they were just mixing and matching a whole bunch of different pass-catching combinations, trying to find something that worked. But without Slater and all, it's all broken. Justin Herbert had really no time to throw. There were so many times where it was clear that they didn't want to get this into a kind of high-scoring back-and-forth game. They were just trying to control the clock and not really play from behind. And Justin Herbert, he just looks a little off right now in the big moment. So, and when there's pressure in his face, he's just trying to get rid of it quickly.
1: Harbaugh emphasizing he's hell-bent on reversing course, getting off that 0-5 start to the season. Dolphins, Titans also still winless on the season in Tennessee. Coach Robert Saleh says it's not time to make major changes at this point. On the other side, Bills pick up another win on Monday Night Football. Good night for Buffalo.
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29: How good is that?
30: Are you not entertained?
7: Number four.
1: Not the worst night for Buffalo fans. On the ice, Sabres pull away from the Panthers. WGR 550.
29: They're committed to offense, so the Sabres counter with power. Tage Thompson late. Slot shot scores! Tage Thompson unloads the TNT with a quick shot. And the Sabres extend the lead. It's 5-3 with 6:40 to go in the third period.
7: Number three.
1: Brewers, best record in baseball in the regular season, currently have the better record in the NLCS, having taken the first two from the Dodgers.
6: The pitch. Swing and a high fly ball, well struck center field. Paez back, turns and looks, and it's way out of here. Off the batter's eye in center field, Contreras has tied this one up at four. A no-doubter to center.
3: 2.
1: Brewers taking the first two at home in the NL. As for the AL, Guardians strike first, piling on at the end of game one at the Trop.
8: 1-2, he goes, swinging a grounder, third base, and through into left field. It's a base hit. Ramirez on the move, he comes in to score. DeLauder gets the green light around third. DeLuca digs it out, Walls with a relay throw to the plate, it's not in time. A two-run base hit for Joe Adell, and the Guardians are up 4 in the ninth inning. Cleveland 7, Tampa Bay 3.
3: Number 1.
1: Week 5 of the NFL ends up in overtime with an unexpected opportunity for Buffalo. 97 Rock.
11: Bass lines it up. Snap by Ferguson. Hold by Doman. Kick on the way. And it is good. And the Bills have won it in overtime. Tyler Bass from 45 yards out lifts the Bills to a dramatic 37-34 overtime victory.
1: Puka Nacua did have a Monday Night Football record 17 catches, but the Rams' special teams letting them down. Aaron Donald had the fumble recovery that put them in a position to kick a game-winning field goal, but didn't work out that way. Sean McVay, their coach, falls to 6-8 in his career on Monday Night Football. We'll hear more of that, plus how things went down on the diamond. SportsCenter All Night continues. It's ESPN Radio.
12: Hey, this is Rich Eisen. 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Cam Hayward joins us fresh off the Steelers' win against the Colts. 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And James McAvoy, the actor, joins me in studio. 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
10: 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Scoring 7, good enough in baseball's Final Four Monday. That's on the way. Scoring 7 was not going to be enough at SoFi, although it would eventually extend the game.
2: Bills at Rams.
10: Advertised as a possible Super Bowl preview, although the Rams have had their struggles early this season. And there were struggles early in the Monday night game as well. Bills with a couple of scoring drives in the first quarter, while the Rams' opening possession results in a missed 50-yard field goal attempt. So 6-0 Buffalo after the first. 13-7 Bills at the half. Each team then finding the end zone in the third. Rams with 7, Bills with 6, as there was no PAT. Bills leading 19-14 going to the fourth quarter. Then there was the fourth. 5 possessions, 5 touchdown drives. Rams took the lead 20-19. Bills answer. They go up 27-20. Rams answer and tie it at 27. Buffalo responds with an 11-play, 5.5-minute drive.
6: 3 tight end set. 2 of them are on the left. Knox on the right. Cook the lone set back. Here's the snap. Hand off to Cook. Lowers the shoulder. Driving his legs, and he's into the end zone for his second touchdown of the night.
10: 97 Rock. Bills go up a touchdown with just over 1.5 to go in the fourth quarter. Plenty of time, though, for Matthew Stafford. He leads the Rams on an 8-play drive.
11: Stafford ready in the gun. Takes the snap. Gives to Kyron. He runs it in. Touchdown, LA! With 4 seconds left. An extra point can tie it up and force overtime.
10: That's exactly what they did. 7-10 ESPN LA. Rams tied at the end of regulation. Off to overtime. Tied at 34, Buffalo gets the ball first, 4 plays in.
11: 57 yards, the longest play of the night, and it strikes in overtime. At the 8-minute mark, Allen's under center. First down in Rams territory. Feeds Cook. Falls down! Fumble! Fumble! Rams recover! Aaron Donald has the football!
10: Turnover in overtime, 7-10 ESPN LA. Rams get the ball. 8 plays later, they line up for a 48-yard game winner.
6: Here's the snap.

0: hands down. Kick on the way. It was partially blocked. It's no good. Partially blocked. Greg Rousseau got his big mitts up and blocked the football. Oh, my goodness. What a play by Groot.
1: Blocked at the line of scrimmage. So the Bills, even after the fumble in overtime, getting a second life. They take it back the other direction, 35 yards on five plays, and then...
0: Bass lines it up. Snap by Ferguson, hold by Doman, kick on the way! And it is good! And the Bills have won it in overtime! Tyler Bass from 45 yards out lifts the Bills to a dramatic 37-34 overtime victory.
1: That's how it sounded in Buffalo on 97 Rock. Meanwhile, a little different emotion on 710 ESPN LA.
2: Again, Bass has already hit from 49 and from 23. He's perfect on the season. To beat the Rams with a walk-off, 45-yard try. Snap, hold, kick on the way. It clears the line, and it is good. 37-34, Bills win. The kicking game betrays the 2026 Los Angeles Rams again.
1: Six lead changes, one shy of tying the Monday Night Football record. 24 combined penalties, but it's the Bills who outlast the Rams in overtime. 37-34 for the sixth time. Bills are 4-1 or better since Josh Allen became the full-time starter in 2019. Allen, his first career overtime win, had been 0-7, including the playoffs. Tied for the longest losing streak to start a career by a starting quarterback since overtime began in 1974. Josh Allen now 1-7 in overtime. Had 107 scrambling yards, second most in a game in his career. His legs, as well as his arm, the difference.
3: I mean, again, it's football. You can be down and out one play, the next play you're on top of the world, and again, that's just how it rolled for us today. A lot of things to clean up early on. Just didn't feel like I was in a rhythm, wasn't taking some of the underneath stuff, you know, fighting mechanically some stuff right now that I'm working on. But I felt like in that second half, I got into a rhythm. And guys made some plays. I mean, Khalil, that first catch in the overtime, it's awesome stuff. Got to be better in the pass game. We know that. We understand that, but we'll take a win no matter what.
1: Josh Allen racking up 331 yards. He passed for 210, rushed for 121. His coach, Joe Brady.
4: Yeah, I mean, look, we weren't good passing the ball tonight. And, you know, I think I have to do a better job just getting him in a rhythm early. I think there were some throws early in the game that, you know, he's going to want back, just easy completions that'll help kind of, you know, see the ball go through the hoop. And, you know, so I think that was a product of, you know, maybe some of that. But it's tough for them to kind of play all the way through the down with his legs. And I hope his legs aren't the answers always. You know, we got to do a better job in the pass game. And, you know, from a play design to just an execution to, you know, just the protection, everything. But, you know, look, when the ball was in his hands, he made plays when we needed to him at the end.
1: And for the 54th time in his career, Josh Allen throws for a touchdown and runs for a touchdown in a game. He extends the record in NFL history. Bills get the win. Rams take the loss. They are under 500 through five games for the fourth time under Sean McVay, all in the last five seasons.
5: With the 3rd-and-5 play, was there?
6: Yeah, I wish I would have had a better play call and gone for it, got it a lot tighter. I'm sick right now with myself, and I'm so proud of that group. This is the tough part of sports, but I'm proud of that team. I'm proud of the way that we battled, and I'm sick that we came up short. And I'll be regretting, you know, kicking that and not having a better call to be able to go for it on third down and go to fourth or whatever it was.
1: Rams Super Bowl team heading into the season. They are now 2-3. The guys who called Monday Night Football on ABC and ESPN, Hall of Famer Troy Aikman and Joe Buck.
7: It's just obviously still early. It's only week 5, but this is a division that is relentless. I mean, you've got the 49ers on top at 5-0. You've got the defending Super Bowl champions there at Seattle and what they're doing. The Rams, you know, everybody was just at the beginning of the season were saying it's obviously the Rams in the NFC and not so fast. So this one will sting a bit. It was a great game. Individual plays were made along the way, including the Rousseau block of what could have and probably would have been the game-winning field goal for the LA Rams. And then you go back down the other way. Josh Allen had scrambles of 19 and 13 yards on that last possession to get him in proper position to win it. And then Tyler Bass did the rest. It was a great game. Fun to watch. Fun to call.
8: Troy, I asked you on Monday Night Countdown before, what about Allen that you look at on tape do you marvel at? You're a Hall of Fame quarterback, but what this guy does, it feels singular. After what you just witnessed from him tonight, sort of willing this group down the field, what you'd have to say about his performance tonight?
9: He's just one of the great competitors in our game, and a great leader, and he said it after the game. They didn't get as much out of the passing game, of course, as what maybe he would have liked, but not totally unexpected. This Rams defense, their secondary is really good. I thought, we talked about it on Monday Countdown, that they were going to have to be able to run the football. I just didn't anticipate that it was going to be Josh Allen as the leading rusher with well over 100 yards. But, you know, he did what he had to do and found a way to win. The great ones always do it. And just what a game, what a great thing for us to be a part of it and have a game finally live up to the billing with two marquee teams coming in.
8: Yeah, Troy, he had 91 rushing yards between the fourth quarter and overtime. He just takes off. He's so big. He's willing to absorb the contact and, by the way, administer some other end. I mean, you're gonna walk away with some bruises on this LA side, but remarkably, he never won an overtime game. Some of that's just bad luck, and looked like maybe the same thing would happen again tonight, Joe. But for Buffalo to win this game and the kind of trajectory a game like this might have, we know the only thing left to do is to check that box in the playoffs. But to beat this team on this field this way, I'm just interested in the value you believe there is in it beyond the obvious in the record.
7: Yeah, and I think coming off the game that they had last week, you know, when they lose at home to New England, and then they come here, and their secondary was taken apart by Drake May, and they come here, and you're going, okay, well, now you got Matthew Stafford and Davante Adams and Puka Nacua and Kyron Williams. How are they going to hold up for the most part? Now, this became a pinball machine in the fourth quarter, but for the most part, and definitely through the first half, they held up extremely well. This is Super Bowl or bust for both these teams in 2026, and these two teams are spent, and Buffalo is sitting there at what, 4-1.
8: Troy, just the level of play from Stafford, to the poise that was demonstrated, we didn't see that across the NFL late across the league yesterday necessarily, but he takes them right down the field and they score, and then they get close enough to win, and they don't. It's a couple of games that he's done what he does, and they don't get victories from him. I'm just curious your thoughts on Stafford's level of brilliance.
9: Well, he's phenomenal. I mean, in his 18th year, he seems like he's been drinking from the fountain of youth. I mean, I don't know. It seems like he's got a lot more years left than what he's able to do. Who knows? But, yeah, and to have the game end, you know, they've had their hearts ripped out from underneath them a few times, but to lose due to special teams and just not being able to execute, and obviously there's more to it than just that. But, you know, we knew somebody was going to leave this game disappointed, more disappointed now because of the way it went and then went to overtime. But I still think these two teams are going to be right there at the end, and maybe they'll get a chance to meet up once again here at SoFi Stadium in February.
1: Rams are a sub-500 team through week five. Bills are at 4-1. 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
10: And the 0-2. Swinging a high fly ball into right. That should do it. The Dodgers win. 4-1 the final. They take the series against the Atlanta Braves. Once again, this Dodger machine.
11: Postseason is different than the regular season. It's going to be a battle, and it was good to see us come out of this one.
1: Dodgers, Brewers, the only two 100-win teams in the majors, meeting in the NLCS. Milwaukee taking the series opener Sunday. Monday, game two, L.A. looking to even the series. They had a 4-3 lead in the fifth. Had
10: the pitch. Swing and a high fly ball. Well struck center field. Páez back. Turns and looks, and it's way out of here. Off the batter's eye in center field. Contreras has tied this one up at four. A no-doubter to center.
1: Contreras ties it in the fifth. And then in the sixth,
10: Stewart comes set. The pitch. Swing and a line drive into left field. It'll fall for a hit. In to score is Hamilton. It's an RBI single for Contreras, who delivers again. Milwaukee 5 and L.A. 4.
1: Brewers taking the lead in the sixth, and they would add to it in the eighth.
10: Enriquez fires. Swing and a line drive. Base hit. Right center field. Yankees have a 6-4 advantage. Swing and a little flare out into center field. That's a base hit. Terang around third on his way to the plate. It's bobbled by Pajes. And the Brewers add a run, and it's 7-4.
1: 7-4 would be the final. The Brewers taking the first two at home. Milwaukee's bullpen retiring the final 15 in order. First time in baseball history, a team's bullpen combines for five perfect innings in a postseason game. It's a 7-4 win for the Brewers. They lead the series 2-0. Teams that take a 2-0 lead in the best of seven historically have won the series 83% of the time. Teams with home field advantage who win the first two in a best of seven go on to win the series 95% of the time. Calling the NLCS for us here on ESPN Radio, John Chabi, Doug Glanville. Back to Milwaukee. Boog.
10: All right, Jay, thanks so much. The Brewers have jumped out to a 2-0 lead in this best of seven National League Championship Series. Dougie, how surprised are you?
12: Well, I'm not surprised in that the Brewers are a team that won 103 games for a reason this year. They are an excellent team, very balanced team, and they have the pitching and the defense to be able to win these close and tight series. The experience is shining a little bit. They seem calmer in the moment. They're really taking it to the Dodgers in certain ways. And today they just showed a big gap in their offense versus the Dodgers. They manufactured runs against Yamamoto, which is really hard to do. They got him out of the game early, and they still got to their bullpen. And on the flip side, defensively, their pitching picked up the slack from Henderson, who was pretty solid overall, just made a lot of fielding mistakes. And they were able to turn that into zeros on the run prevention side. So they kept tacking on, and not giving anything back. And that's a team that's able to put you away.
10: As this series moves on to L.A., what do the Dodgers need to do or do differently?
12: Well, they got to get their offense going somehow. Ohtani doesn't look right. Will Smith doesn't really look right. He had a couple better swings, but they're missing some of those big bats. And if they don't have those bats, you got to really put up some zeros. That's proving hard to do against this Brewer team. But a guy like Blake Snell pitching, he's got to have his command. Because if he's not efficient, this team is just going to wear you out by pitch count. And you're going to look up and Snell won't be in there after the third inning. So it's a little fragile, and the Brewers right now are playing just better baseball.
10: Yeah, no question. And when you think about it, one of the parts of the postseason we're used to seeing the home run ball. Obviously, for the Dodgers, it's an advantage in terms of going back home because that's a really good home run hitter's ballpark. But you certainly don't want to get into the mindset of we need to hit home runs.
12: Well, because you'll hit a couple, and then you'll trade off a lack of discipline, and you'll add chase. And all of a sudden, you're going to be striking out a lot more. So they got to still play their game. The home runs will come with that team. But they're hoping that someone will be on base when those home runs do come. And the Brewers are on base all the time.
10: Brewers up 2-0 of the Dodgers in this NLCS. They win it 7-4 in Game 2. For Doug Glanville, I'm John Chabi right here in your home for every pitch of the World Series, Major League Baseball on ESPN Radio and the ESPN app. Now we send it back to Jay Reynolds in the studio.
1: All right, Boog, Shohei Ohtani, 0-for-4 with two strikeouts in the Game 2 loss. L.A. says it'll gauge whether his lingering injuries warrant him sitting out Game 3. That'll be on Wednesday. We'll hear it here on ESPN Radio. Boog and Doug will have our play-by-play. 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
33: I'm so happy for our guys tonight. I couldn't be more proud of them, our group, our staff, our coaches, front office, ownership.
1: Cleveland coming off their series with the White Sox that went the distance, and they turn right around and pay a visit to the Trop for game one of the ALCS. Monday night, Tampa Bay, 2-0 lead until Cleveland even the game with runs in the sixth and the seventh, and then
34: 0-2 pitch. Swinging a liner up the middle. That's a base hit. Ramirez scores with ease. DeLauder full speed ahead around third. The throw to the plate is tardy. It's a two-run single for Nathaniel Lowe right back through the origin. And the Guardians, once down 2-0, now lead the Rays 4-2 in the eighth.
1: They have the lead in the eighth and then add insurance in the ninth.
34: Ramirez waits, the 3-2 again. Swing and a bloop into left field. That's a base hit off the hands. Martinez around third. The throw from DeLuca, not in time. So it's 5-3 Cleveland. 1-2, he goes. Swing and a grounder, third base, and through into left field. It's a base hit. Ramirez on the move. He comes in to score. DeLauder gets the green light around third. DeLuca digs it out. Walls with a relay throw to the plate. It's not in time. A two-run base hit for Joe Adell. And the Guardians are up 4 in the ninth inning. Cleveland 7, Tampa Bay 3.
1: Mike Cousins calling the ALCS for us here on ESPN Radio. Guardians strike first, winning game one on the road 7-3. Guardians' second road postseason win when trailing by multiple runs in the sixth inning or later. They score a total of 7 in game one after totaling 8 runs in 6 regular season games against Tampa Bay. Nathaniel Lowe with our Buster Olney after the win.
0: Nathaniel Lowe, you guys played late Saturday night, flew here midday on Sunday, and you come in here, win the first game against a team that's well rested. How did you do it?
2: Man, we just kept fighting, man. Raz had good stuff, and Foster got punched there in the first, but our guys just kept fighting, and we got into a chance to score there late, and then that was so nice getting those big runs in the ninth inning too. But that's a great guards ball win, and we're happy to take game one.
0: Scores 2-2. You're at the plate. Infield's in, second and third. 0-2 count. What was your approach?
2: Man, I'm praying hard right there just for something to hit. You know, like, I've been working hard all year, and the guys in front of me did a great job of getting into scoring position, and I got something I can handle, and it worked.
0: What are you seeing in Jose Ramirez and all the emotions he's playing with right now?
2: Man, so exciting. Like, what a treat to play with a guy like that who can change a game at the snap of his fingers, you know? And it doesn't have to be the home run. The bleeder falls in. It feels like in 3 pitches he could be on third and score, but it's a treat to play with 11.
0: Chase DeLauder, single, double, home run, walk. What are you seeing in him?
2: Man, it's special. It's so hitterish, and for a young guy to be that polished and have a good eye and be smart about his approach and stay consistent, like, again, Chase is going to be good for a long time, but it's a lot of fun to play with these guys.
0: Daniel, thank you.
1: Guardians take the opener 7-3 over the Rays. 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Right now, SportsCenter all night. Bills winning a wild Monday Night Football game matchup in Los Angeles. Meanwhile, back in Buffalo on the ice.
3: They're committed to offense, so the Sabres counter with power. Tage Thompson late. Slot shot scores! Tage Thompson unloads the TNT with a quick shot. And the Sabres extend the lead. It's 5-3 with 6:40 to go in the third period.
1: 5-3 would be the final over the Panthers. WGR 550. Sabres with a season high 5 goals en route to the win. Tage Thompson had a goal and an assist. Third multi-point game this season. Wild doubling up the Golden Knights.
4: Damon Hunt pushed it off the left wing boards. Yurov slams it in. Rieger Lorenz on the forecheck. Taken to the glass by Hanifin, the digging free bridge center. They score!
1: 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Senators pull away from the Devils.
5: Dylan Cousins gets to the line, heaves it to the corner, heads off on a change. 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Cross to Shabbat, winds and fires, scores! That was tipped off something in front. But still a 3-0 Ottawa lead.
1: TSN 1200, Senators go out to a 4-1 win. What do we read into Monday night? 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
12: Does L.A. still have a Super Bowl-worthy team? That's coming up this morning on Unsportsmanlike. 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
12: Guardians take game one of the ALCS at the Trop. Brewers hold serve at home. Remains to be seen, though, if the Dodgers will have Shohei Ohtani for game three. Speaking of L.A., Bills outlast the Rams in L.A. on Monday Night Football.
14: Bass lines it up. Snap by Ferguson, hold by Doman, kick on the way, and it is good, and the Bills have won it in overtime. Tyler Bass from 45 yards out lifts the Bills to a dramatic 37-34 overtime victory.
12: 37-34 on the foot of Tyler Bass. The 45-yard game winner ends it. In overtime, Bills getting a second life after giving the ball away on a fumble in overtime. But the Rams have a potential game-winning kick blocked. Bills got the ball back, kicked the game winner. 6 lead changes in the Monday night game, one shy of the Monday Night Football record. ESPN analyst Jason McCourty.
15: We're watching the beginning of that game, and I'm saying to you, like, this is coming down to third down within the red zone, and then the dorm bars got blown off with offensive just firepower. And you said it. It came down, and when you listen to McVay and the way he was saying it, the frustration of the end of the game, and he made the right call. Like, they're in field goal range. You make the kick, you win the game, and you're the ones running off the football field. But this was a game of just ups and downs and so many big plays within it. We're standing on the sideline when Kitchens sweeps the ankle and makes that tackle after the landman forced fumble. We're like, that just decided it. That's the game. And then Rousseau steps up. So the running back room of Buffalo carried this team today, where Josh wasn't throwing the ball all over the football field, but just the excitement and the resiliency of both these teams to continue to fight to the very end is what made it so darn good.
16: You know what it felt like to me is very similar to what we saw yesterday in Seattle.
15: Yep.
16: Two really good teams, wild sequences of things swinging drastically in San Francisco's favor, but then Seattle answered and they take the lead, but then San Francisco had enough. And then in the end, Seattle, you get a drop and you don't get a chance to tie with Jackson Smith and Jigba. In this chance, Stafford goes down, they tie it. It looks like, I mean, there were three possessions in overtime. I mean, it looked like either team could have won and it would have felt like it was appropriate. I leave here thinking both teams are good. But Jason, 2-3 is, losses are accumulating on this Rams side. How costly was this one?
15: You look at just the bigger picture, the larger lenses, both of these football teams. Buffalo a week ago loses to their division rival in New England, and New England wins again this week. So this is such a big win for them in that moment. On the flip side, for the Rams, you said it, 2-3 in a division where Seattle and the 49ers look like powerhouses when we watched them on Sunday afternoon. So for the Rams, yes, this team looks like a team that could be in the Super Bowl. They've lost to teams like the Denver Broncos, the 49ers, and now the Buffalo Bills, who we consider to be Super Bowl contenders. But we always say it in this league, you have to continue to stack wins week after week, and they're not doing that.
12: Rams have stacked up two wins against three losses. They're 2-3, under 500 through five games for the fourth time under Sean McVay in the last five seasons.
8: No, there's no, none of it makes me feel good right now. I'm proud of the effort, but none of how I feel is positive, other than I'm proud of the resilience, the guts that our team displayed. But there's no, you know, I don't even know what you want to call it, but, you know, congrats to the Bills, and I'm excited about how we freaking move forward.
12: Bills get the win on the field goal in overtime. Josh Allen gets his first career overtime win. Had lost all seven overtime games in his career. He had 331 yards himself on Monday. Passed for 210, rushed for 121.
17: It's fun to be part of. It's what you dream of as a kid, to win a overtime game on Monday night. I haven't been a fan of overtime games in my career, so this is the first one. We'll take it. Our guys kept fighting. Greg Rousseau tipping the field goal there. A lot of stuff to clean up. A lot of stuff to clean up, but we'll take a win when we can get it.
16: You and I have talked a bit about this over the last couple of years. I feel like you've grown into such a stoic leader, and what I mean by that is I don't see highs and lows. I see a guy that's exuding calm and being a leader, because you can't follow somebody that's freaking out all the time. But describe just for me what it's like when, all right, we're driving. It looks like Shakir's going to score. I was right in front of us. That was a hell of a play to knock him down. And then Kuku has an incredible game. You lose the ball, and just to maintain calm and a belief that maybe they'll make a play, how do you kind of keep it together when it's all going the way it's going?
17: It's football. You never know what can happen on any given snap. It's why you play the game. It's why it's not played on paper, right? You know, so we go down there. We think we're going to go score, and we fumble the ball. They get the ball. They just got to kick a field goal. You're sitting on the sideline just kind of crossing your fingers, hoping a defensive guy can make a play. And Greg Rousseau did. So he gave us an opportunity. Get down there, two-minute warning. Second down, and Joe felt really good about where the ball was with Tyler, and T-Bass went out there, drilled a kick, and getting out of here with the win.
16: You guys are awfully banged up, but for your guys on defense to battle the way they did and make a number of plays to keep you in a place where this game could be won, I give you a chance to brag on your defense a little bit. Yeah, and Rousseau obviously makes a play that's big in the end, but I felt like collectively they really balled out.
17: They really did, and you know, a big focus this year was stopping the run. Yeah. And I thought they did a great job against the run tonight. Obviously, when you have Matthew Stafford, Puka Nacua, Devontae Adams, they're gonna be able to throw the football a little bit. But our guys kept fighting. Again, didn't flinch. We fumbled the ball. They have to go down there, score to win the game. Our guys didn't flinch. They went back out there. They made a stop on that 3rd and 5.
16: Yep.
17: And then put them in a tough spot to kick a field goal there. And like I said, our guys made a play. So it's just the resiliency of this football team. You know, Coach Brady's repped it all season long, and just put the ball down, play the next play, and that's what we did tonight.
16: On Monday Night Countdown at the very beginning, it was hours ago, it feels like a month. I mean, I said styles make fights, and this is heavyweights, and it's MVP, MVP, and it lives up to it. They leave, though, on the wrong side of it. You left on the wrong side of it last week. I'm curious how important it was to be able to move past that quickly against good on good in this building. Like, just, it's early, but it felt like tonight mattered a ton.
17: Yeah,
16: am I wrong?
17: 4-1 feels a lot better than 3-2.
16: I SPP, bet it does.
17: I promise you that. Coming across the country, playing on a Monday night game. We're on a short week. We got to go to Vegas next week, who's playing some really good football.
16: Okay.
17: We're staying here. It's first time. So, again, trusting our guys to be pros and do the right thing. But, you know, we're here to win this week and next week, and we got to go find a way to get past this one on a short week and find a way to win.
16: All right. I'm interested just in one thing, if it's even describable. You take off running a number of times, and it's like I said to Troy, it's like you're going to take a shot, but you're going to hand some out as well. And it feels like in those moments, it's like, does it slow down for you? Is that, like I said, I don't know if it's a describable thing when everything's breaking down and you're just going to take off. You did it a number of times in the fourth quarter, and obviously that was a design when late, but do you prefer that?
17: Listen, it's danged if you do, danged if you don't. You know, you see a lot of guys pull up, and I'd rather not put my body on the line for someone else to take a shot. I'd rather go deliver the shot. So, obviously, if there's a big guy in front of me, I'd probably be getting down. But sometimes these smaller DBs and linebackers, it's, you know what, let's go find a way to get a couple more yards.
12: They got a couple more points. Then the Rams did. Bills win it in overtime, 37-34, a game that saw six lead changes. Buffalo had the final one, and they get the win in overtime. Buffalo now 4-1. SportsCenter All Night, ESPN Radio also had a couple of games go to overtime on Sunday, including Giants Commanders.
18: 20 seconds and the clock is running. If they're going to run the ball here, they've got to get down, get set, and spike it. In motion, Ben Sitt at 15 on the clock. Daniels, play action, rolling to the left, goes down now at the 25-yard line. There's only 7 seconds on the clock. There are no timeouts. This is going to end up in a tie if they don't spike it. Wow. It ends up in a tie.
19: This is the end of the game.
12: Big 100 with the big call of the end of that game. You've probably seen on social media. Nobody in the NFC East won in week 5. And two of the teams played each other. Washington coach Dan Quinn meeting with the team owner as he regularly does after the overtime tie with the Giants. Felt like a loss. Is he worried about his job security?
20: I do know how the league goes. I'm well aware of that. Josh and I, we talk regularly before games, after good games, after tough games, and that's a normal process for us. And trust me, no one is pleased with this outcome and where we're at. But the part that we do have those hard conversations, we're honest about what we're at and what we need to fix and what we need to work on. And so I like having that communication with him.
12: Hard conversations because there's really nothing you can say earlier on the Golics on ESPN Radio.
21: For Dan Quinn coming into this season, this is going to be one where if they don't right the ship and there's a few losses, I already see people calling for his job now after that. It on its own horrible, is an offense that's one of the most egregious that we've seen from a head coach. But you're right, everybody involved. Jaden Daniels, I get it, it's his first game back. There's a lot going on, and there would have been a lot to celebrate. Like, this is a game that was trending in, oh, Washington's quarterback is back.
22: Yep.
21: This team more looks the part. Give the Giants credit. Yep. Jameis Winston
22: came back,
21: stormed them
22: sure
21: back,
22: did.
21: Get into this game and force overtime. Yep. But then to come back in this moment, Jaden Daniels is still not a rookie. He's a guy that played a bunch of college football, has been in situations like this. There's no excuse for anybody involved
22: here to
21: handle this the way that it did.
12: Overtime tie, which certainly felt like a loss. Eagles did lose in London to the Jags when they gave up a massive kick return in the closing seconds. Earlier on Sportsmanlike, our Chris Canty.
23: I don't understand how you can justify kicking the ball in the landing zone and allowing the Jacksonville Jaguars to return it. They had zero timeouts. All you have to do is kick the ball out of the end zone. Guess what happens? They won one play, and as long as it's not a touchdown, the game is over. You found the only possible way to lose a football game. And so as great as Nick Sirianni's coaching record was since he's taken over the team, it doesn't absolve him from criticism or blame for what's happened over the last 2 weeks, but certainly what happened in London yesterday. That was an absolute embarrassment. The guys you had out on the field played well enough to win. And all the questions we had about Jalen Hurts, I thought he answered them in terms of being able to lift everybody else around him. He was what we expected. A championship quarterback showing championship mettle against what was the hottest team in football. The Jaguars coming into that game won 11 of 12. And all of the good vibes that you had with scoring game-winning points with 10 seconds to go gets washed away because you have a brain fart on the sideline. I don't understand. This is coaching malpractice.
12: Eagles lose on the field goal at the end. SportsCenter All Night, ESPN Radio. 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
24: 1-2, he goes. Swinging a grounder, third base, and through into left field. It's a base hit. Ramirez on the move. He comes in to score. DeLauder gets the green light around third. DeLuca digs it out. Walls with a relay throw to the plate. It's not in time. A two-run base hit for Joe Adell. And the Guardians are up 4 in the ninth inning. Cleveland 7, Tampa Bay 3.
12: Guardians take game one of the ALCS with a 7-3 win over the Rays at the Trop. 7 runs in game one. They had 8 runs in 6 regular season games against Tampa Bay during the season. You heard it here on ESPN Radio. Mike Cousins, Eduardo Perez had the call for us. Back to the Trop, Mike.
25: Thank you, Jay. Well, the Cleveland franchise had won one time in 30 games in the postseason on the road when trailing by multiple runs after the sixth inning. Now they can say they've done that twice. Monday night in the series opener, 7-3 the final score after they went down 2-0 against Tampa Bay in the first inning and worked their way back. Solo homers in the sixth and seventh. Two runs in the eighth, three in the ninth. 7-3 the final as they win on the road in game one.
0: Yeah, they went on the road, and it was a good win, especially after being down two. And the way they did it with the power. First, it was Chase the Lauder, lead-off home run to be able to get off Drew Rasmussen. And it showed that, whoa, wait a second, he is human. And then in the leadoff home run by Patrick Bailey in the seventh inning, also ties the ball game, but just gave them a jolt of energy. After that, the leadoff hitters in every inning were able to score, get on and score and create havoc in the eighth and ninth. The reality is the Cleveland Guardians came in to play and they did not care if they were tired or not.
25: Tampa Bay swept the Yankees. They were clearly the better team against New York. Today it looked very different. What was different about this Rays team versus what we saw in the first round?
0: They couldn't put them away. It just seemed like after that first inning where it was 2-0, they were able to neutralize some of their big guys. Arondo was neutralized. You look at Caminero after that hit in that first inning, he was neutralized as well. This is a team that maybe showed the effects of being rusty a little bit from not having played so much baseball this month. What was it, three games in the last 15 days for the Tampa Bay Rays? A lot of people say, well, that's an excuse that you use when you lose. But I truly believe that it also is a momentum stopper for a lot of teams, especially when guys come in with velocity.
25: If there's any change that the Rays need to make for game number two, I would say it's not to pitch to number 11. Jose Ramirez, who hurt them in every which way. He got on base three times, scored twice, was active on the base paths, a difference maker as he has been throughout his career.
0: And usually the protection for Jose Ramirez comes in front of him. Usually it's Stephen Kwan that gets on, or you might get Rocchio from the nine spot that also gets on, and you're forced to pitch to him. Well, this time it came from behind him, and it came from Chase the Lauder. And he showed it with his power the opposite way. He showed it with a double as well on a first pitch cutter. But most importantly, Jose Ramirez just cannot beat you. If Chase the Lauder goes 4-for-4, hats off. But number 11, the guy they're going to build a statue for, right next to Progressive Field there in Cleveland, the guy that's going to be a Hall of Famer, cannot beat you.
25: Jim Thome's statue will have company one day, and it will be Jose Ramirez immortalized there in downtown Cleveland. Pitching matchup game two, Parker Messick for the Guardians. He's from just about 45 minutes northeast of here, and Freddy Peralta for the Rays. Final score in game one, Cleveland 7, Tampa Bay 3. For Eduardo Perez, I'm Mike Cousins right here on your home for every pitch of the postseason. Major League Baseball on ESPN Radio and the ESPN app. Now let's go back to Jay Reynolds in the studio.
12: All right, Mike, game two coming up Tuesday. Our coverage 7:30 Eastern, then Wednesday game three of the NLCS, Milwaukee leading 2-0. Dodgers will figure out whether Shohei Ohtani will be in the lineup. He was 0-for-4 with a couple of strikeouts in the Game 2 loss on Monday. Ohtani hasn't homered since August 18th, just three hits and 20 postseason at-bats. Game 3 coming up on Wednesday. Speaking of being in slumps, one coach says they're in the fight together. That's next. SportsCenter All Night. It's ESPN Radio.
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1: Karl Anthony Towns, Josh Hart, eligible for extensions, but nothing coming out of their talks with the franchise, ESPN's Vince Goodwill.
6: The Knicks are offering Karl Towns a four-year extension around $200 million. That's a lot of money. His max is 4 years, $276 million. The important thing to note is this. With the money he made last year, the money he's due this year, and the player option for next year, it's a pay cut from that. And normally you don't offer all-stars, all-NBA players coming off of a championship, pay cuts. Karl Anthony Towns said the other day he was surprised that the Knicks put out this statement. It has been a battle over rhetoric, and because the contract negotiations have stalled, this is going to be something that follows the Knicks all season long as they try to go on a quest for a repeat.
1: Knicks are pausing the conversations until later in the season. They say they'll devote their attention to defending their NBA championship. Back to the NFL. Chargers 0-5, one of three teams still winless. Jim Harbaugh says he and team ownership are in this fight together to turn the season around. What do they do, though? Michael Florio from the NFL Network.
7: I don't know. And they're trying everything. They were getting all three of their running backs heavily involved. They didn't have Ladd McConkey today, so they were just mixing and matching a whole bunch of different pass-catching combinations, trying to find something that worked. But without Slater and all, it's all broken. Justin Herbert had really no time to throw. There were so many times where it was clear that they didn't want to get this into a kind of high-scoring back-and-forth game. They were just trying to control the clock and not really play from behind. And Justin Herbert, he just looks a little off right now in the big moments. So, and when there's pressure in his face, he's just trying to get rid of it quickly.
1: Harbaugh emphasizing he's hell-bent on reversing course, getting off that 0-5 start to the season. Dolphins, Titans also still winless on the season in Tennessee. Coach Robert Saleh says it's not time to make major changes at this point. On the other side, Bills pick up another win on Monday Night Football. Good night for Buffalo.
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8: Are you not entertained?
0: Number four.
1: Not the worst night for Buffalo fans. On the ice, Sabres pull away from the Panthers. WGR 550.
9: They're committed to offense, so the Sabres counter with power. Tage Thompson leads. Slot shot scores! Tage Thompson unloads the TNT with a quick shot. And the Sabres extend the lead. It's 5-3 with 6:40 to go in the third period.
0: Number three.
1: Brewers, best record in baseball in the regular season, currently have the better record in the NLCS, having taken the first two from the Dodgers.
10: The pitch. Swing and a high fly ball. Well struck center field. Paez back. Turns and looks, and it's way out of here. Off the batter's eye in center field, Contreras has tied this one up at four. A no-doubter to center.
0: Number two.
1: Brewers taking the first two at home in the NL. As for the AL, Guardians strike first, piling on at the end of game one at the Trop.
11: 1-2, he goes, swinging a grounder, third base, and through into left field. It's a base hit. Ramirez on the move, he comes in to score. DeLauder gets the green light around third. DeLuca digs it out, Walls with a relay throw to the plate, it's not in time. A two-run base hit for Joe Adell, and the Guardians are up 4 in the ninth inning. Cleveland 7, Tampa Bay 3.
0: Number 1.
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12: Bass lines it up. Snap by Ferguson, hold by Doman, kick on the way, and it is good!
1: Puka Nacua did have a Monday Night Football record 17 catches, but the Rams special teams letting them down. Aaron Donald had the fumble recovery that put them in a position to kick a game-winning field goal, but didn't work out that way. Sean McVay, their coach, falls to 6-8 in his career on Monday Night Football. We'll hear more of that, plus how things went down on the diamond. SportsCenter All Night continues. It's ESPN Radio.
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4: Pass lines it up. Snap by Ferguson, hold by Doman, kick on the way. And it is good! And the Bills have won it in overtime! Tyler Bass from 45 yards out lifts the Bills to a dramatic 37-34 overtime victory.
5: 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Monday Night Football, huge win over the LA Rams, 37-34, a game that had six different lead changes, five possessions in the fourth quarter, five touchdowns, overtime with a fumble, a blocked field goal, and a game-winning field goal with the very, very happy Michelle Smallman and the very happy Chris Canty.
6: It's so great that we're on the same side here.
7: Yeah, I don't know how happy I am because I stayed up to watch all of the game. My son made sure that I did because I went to put him down for bedtime right before halftime, and it was a situation where I thought, hey, get him to sleep. I can go to sleep, wake up, watch the second half of the game. Mm-hmm. Oh, no. Because mama's out of town for work, my son decides he's going to be on 10. And he says, you know what, Daddy? I don't want you to miss this thrilling overtime game between the Rams and the Bills. So I'm going to cry and make you stay up all night and listen to it on your phone while you try to rock me to sleep.
6: So he had your back, essentially, because he knew that the game was a thriller. He knew that it was the first time that Josh Allen was going to get it done in overtime, 0-7 prior to last night. And he knows that you took the very bold stance prior to the start of the regular season, saying that even though the Rams were favored to win every single game, even though the Rams were favored to win the Super Bowl, that you didn't think they were going to make the playoffs. So your son had your back to make sure that you watched last night's result so that you could gloat about your stance today.
7: But Smalls, if he know all of that, then why don't he know that Daddy need more than 3.5 hours of sleep? That's the part that I don't get.
6: That I can't help.
7: Exactly.
5: You also got a supermarket going over here. I'm just going to point it out. You have boxes of 5-hour energy. You then have all these random bars here. I've never seen this. You have so much food going on.
6: Electrolytes?
5: Are you okay?
6: Potassium?
7: I'm a father of a 9-month-old. Do you think I'm okay, sir?
5: No, but this is on another level today.
7: I need hydration. I need emergency.
5: The big box, obviously, of the 5-hour energy.
7: I got my water bottle. I just ordered some coffee. I'm just trying to get by, man. I'm doing my best, Evan Cohen.
5: Oh, I didn't even see this. A banana.
7: And I got a banana.
6: Potassium, electrolytes,
7: caffeine. What do you want from me?
5: Let me look underneath. Any of your hidden candy?
6: Sometimes
5: he has hidden candy.
6: I'm impressed, though, by everything that you brought. Because you knew today was going to be a tough day to get through. And you brought all of the resources necessary to get you through today.
5: Yeah, Wait a minute. I know
7: why. I'm just trying to battle, Smalls.
6: I got you.
7: I'm just trying to battle.
6: I know why.
7: What?
5: When Chris Canty's not a sneaky dude, except when his wife is out of town. And you're going to say, whoa, what is he doing? What he's doing when his wife is out of town is eating crap is what he does when his wife's out of town.
7: No, that's actually not true.
5: It used to be.
7: Yesterday was a good eating day, though.
5: All right.
7: And here's why. My wife decided on Sunday that she was going to make a big pot. We got some couscous. We got some baked chicken.
5: Oh, good.
7: We got some steamed carrots.
5: Plan ahead.
7: Exactly. She wanted to make sure that I had a nice pot. So
6: plan.
7: I had no excuse not to eat healthy.
5: There
7: was food already there. And my son and I had dinner together last night. Of course, she's out of town. I got to leave dinner and bath time. So, yeah, it was a good eating day.

0: it was a good evening overall until we got to the part where my son got to go to sleep. And he was like, hell no.
1: Just very quickly, 30 seconds or less, if she did not make the look-ahead food, what would you have been eating yesterday?
0: Don't worry about that. Don't worry about that.
2: That's a hypothetical. We don't need to judge, right?
0: All I know is my son was blocking my sleep like Greg Rousseau blocked that field goal in overtime.
2: And shout out to him.
0: Yeah, that was an unbelievable play.
2: Incredible.
0: He's working on a sneaky defensive player of the year candidacy. Like, he's balling right now. I think he's got 6 sacks. He had 6 total pressures last night, the blocked field goal to save the game for the Bills after James Cook drops the tater on the ground. I was impressed by the mettle that the Buffalo Bills showed, because that was a back-and-forth game. They were on the road, and they had every excuse, every opportunity to wilt under the pressure, because the Rams were a team that played with their hair on fire. They had a sense of urgency in terms of trying to get a win, knowing what's going on around them in the division. But the Buffalo Bills were having none of that. So credit to that team, those players, and I want to shout out head coach Joe Brady, because under Sean McDermott, I don't know that that's a game that the Buffalo Bills win.
1: Yeah, they get tight. And what they wanted was a looser, more, I don't know, fun is the right word, because obviously you're not hiring a football coach for fun, but they seem to be a lot looser under Joe Brady. And what the Rams did last night in losing the game is where we start here. Stafford was 40 of 54, 383 yards, 3 touchdowns. Puka was ridiculous, 17 catches on the night. 17 catches. Devontae Adams had 2 touchdowns. As I mentioned, the fourth quarter possessions, 5 possessions, 5 touchdowns, 6 lead changes in the game. Josh Allen wins his first overtime game. As Smalls mentioned, he throws the ball to Khalil Shakir, 57 yards. Great tackle by Cameron Kitchens of the Rams. Okay, so now maybe the Rams have a little life. Very next play, James Cook fumbles the football. Lamon punches it out. Aaron Donald recovers. That's on a 1st and 10 inside the 30-yard line in overtime. So then the Rams get the ball back, and you're thinking, okay, things are going to go perfectly here. They go 8 plays. They go 50 yards. 3rd and 5 from the Buffalo 30-yard line. This is one where Sean McVay, we're going to play sound from him in a second, was really mad at himself. Did not have a good play call. Kyron Williams had no gain in that spot. A 48-yard field goal blocked by Greg Rousseau, as CC just mentioned. Bills then go 5 plays, 35 yards, and Tyler Bass is the game winner, 45 yards, game winner. But the Rams ended up this game as a total mess. If you really think about it, it's back and forth during the game. Everything seems fine. They're at home. Okay, this could be great. And then they blow it at the end. And then afterwards, which we'll get to, Alec Jackson, the starting left tackle, who's got enough going on allegedly off the field and all kinds of stuff, is caught on camera sucker punching Bradley Chubb of the Bills post game after the game is over. They're clearly jawing at each other. Chubb is kind of pointing at him. Jackson walks over to him without his equipment on. He's wearing just a black tank top underneath his jersey. Walks over to Chubb, is talking junk with him. The two are going back and forth, and then he punches him. He just punches him, which clearly is going to be a suspension.
0: Oh, yeah, he got to sit down. And the NFL has already set a precedent somewhat with what we saw in week 5 on Sunday between Dre Greenlaw and Ernest Jones, right?
1: Yes.
0: After the personal foul hitting Sam Darnold, he's on the sideline with the Seahawks, and he ends up getting into a back and forth with Ernest Jones. He headbutts Jones with his helmet on. Jones, no helmet on, and it ends up being a 1-game suspension in addition to him being ejected in that game in the second quarter.
1: Right.
0: I got to imagine that the NFL is going to sit Alaric Jackson down with all of the noise this offseason, the off-the-field incident, and then what happened last night. I don't know if they frame it as aggravated circumstances, but clearly that's behavior unbecoming of an NFL player.
2: For sure.
0: After a game. You don't want to let that slide if you're Commissioner Roger Goodell. So you got to sit him down.
1: Yeah, too.
0: I don't think the NFL has any choice in the matter. He's got to be suspended at least a game for doing that to Bradley Chubb after Monday Night Football.
2: Oh, you have to make a statement and set a precedent that is not okay to deter that from ever happening again.
1: 2 games, let him negotiate it down to 1 is how I would look at it. But Sean McVay was very much animated post-game, upset with his 2-3 Rams. He said he was sick about the game last night.
3: With the 3rd and 5 play, was there?
4: Yeah, you know what? If I would have known, I wish I would have had a better play call and gone for it, got it a lot tighter. I'm sick right now with myself, and I'm so proud of that group. This is the tough part of sports, but I'm proud of that team. I'm proud of the way that we battled, and I'm sick that we came up short. And I'll be regretting, kicking that and not having a better call to be able to go for it on third down and go to fourth or whatever it was.
1: Okay, so a lot of times it's the play before. Like, we always focus on that play that, like, everybody's going to be talking about the block kick today. What he's focused in overtime, what he's focused on is he didn't put them in a better position to even consider going for it on the fourth down or getting a first down prior. On that third and five, it's a run to Kyren Williams that goes nowhere. Now, Kyren Williams had a pretty good game, not as good as the depth chart on the for the Bills running back. My God, they all were great.
0: They all
1: and we'll
0: off.
1: Get to the Bills part of it. But did you have an issue with that third down call? Is Sean McVay right to be that upset about that third down call?
0: Well, yeah. I mean, certainly you're going to second guess everything that led up to the missed opportunity to win the game. And so Sean McVay is thinking about what he can do better. And I think that's the perfect way to frame it because that sets a tone for the rest of his locker room. He wants everybody thinking about what they can do better. I think the interesting part about it is his tone. And this is not the first time that we've heard Sean McVay at the podium a little bit edgy this season. And I think he is feeling the pressure to get this group to the postseason and to have them contend for a championship. They came close last year. They lost in the NFC Championship game. This year, they added Myles Garrett, somebody that hasn't had any success once you get to the postseason football. You're talking about Devontae Adams, who's never won a championship. There are guys on this roster that are decorated, that have Hall of Fame resumes, that don't have a Super Bowl ring on their finger. And so I think Sean McVay feels that. Remember, Aaron Donald came back this season for the chance to play with Myles Garrett in hopes of contending for a championship. I got to imagine that Sean McVay feels all of that. And the question then becomes, if the pressure is on him, does that have a trickle-down effect to the rest of his locker room? Are the Rams the best version of themselves, or are they feeling the pressure of the expectations that everybody placed on them coming into this season?
2: Playing tight?
1: Well, hold on. There's more to this, because if you're saying that the tone is interesting, Smalls, CeCe, listen to this, because Sean McVay acknowledged that postgame after the 37-34 overtime loss on Monday Night Football on ESPN, saying it's been a while since he's been this. Well, you hear the rest.
4: This stings, and it's going to hurt, but we can't afford to let it. We can't let this team beat us twice, and we're going to have to regroup and reset ourselves. And it's been a while since I've been this pissed after a game, too.
3: Now, considering who you guys played and the circumstances.
4: No, there's no none of it makes me feel good right now. I'm proud of the effort, but none of how I feel is positive, other than I'm proud of the resilience, the guts that our team displayed. But there's no, you know, I don't even know what you want to call it. But, you know, congrats to the Bills. And I'm excited about how we freaking move forward.
1: Well, he's annoyed, obviously. Smalls, what I don't know, because I don't know the exact timing on all of this, did he know about the Alaric Jackson moment when he got to the podium? In other words, is he annoyed with his play calling? Is he annoyed that they lost, that they had opportunities to win, and then someone says, hey, Sean, by the way, before you go up there, FYI.
2: This happened. In case you're asked about it.
1: Right. Mm-hmm. And now you're going to be without Myles Garrett, we know, and now you're going to be without your starting left tackle because he's clearly going to get suspended. I don't know the timing behind all of that. Maybe he answered that and I'm unaware of that. I apologize. But that has to play a factor in all of this.
2: Sure. But even if he was just reacting to the outcome of the game, he should be that mad. Because the Rams had so many opportunities to win this game. The Bills committed 13 penalties in this game. They turned the ball over twice, including once in overtime. They weren't great on third down on offense. They had issues with third down on defense. They gave up 40 completions. The Rams were at home and should have won this game. And they left the door open just a little for Rousseau and Josh Allen and the Bills to make a big play and come back and win it. And then, not only did they lose that game at home in primetime, as CeCe said, you're probably feeling the pressure of all the expectations that everyone had for you at the beginning of this season. You were favored to win every game. You're favored to win the Super Bowl. And now the 49ers are undefeated. The Seahawks just lost a close game to them. They're sitting above you in the standings. And you've got injuries. You have to wonder what the vibes are like in the building with the Rams right now, based on the results, given the expectations this group had before the season. They have to be frustrated.
1: They're basically four games back of the Niners, five games into the season. Because they're
2: right.
1: I mean, technically three, but the tiebreaker goes to the Niners because the Niners beat them. The Niners are 5-0. The Rams are 2-3. The Seahawks are in between them at 3-2. Yes, the Rams' schedule has been very, very difficult. But the reality is, even the wins were kind of, you know, lucky breaks on some of the wins there. They have the Cardinals, their next game at home on October 18th. That seemingly is I don't want to say an easy win. It should be an easier game for them.
2: Sure. And they have a winnable stretch of games coming up. You know who else does? The San Francisco 49ers. They have the Commanders, the Falcons, the Raiders, the Cowboys, and the Vikings. Next five games. So even if the Rams are able to make up some ground, the 49ers could have put themselves in a position to run away with this thing.
1: All right. Well, that's the losing side of Monday Night Football. The winning side certainly sent a message last night in L.A., in a building that they hope to get back to in a few months. We'll get to that coming up next. We're on Sportsmanlike, presented by Progressive Insurance.
5: Hey, this is Rich Eisen. 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Cam Hayward joins us fresh off the Steelers win against the Colts. 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And James McAvoy, the actor, joins me in studio. 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
10: 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A division rivalry abroad is on in the London game as C.J. Stroud and the Texans look to take down Trevor Lawrence and the Jaguars. 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
16: 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And the Bills have won it in overtime! Tyler Bass from 45 yards!
1: 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Shout out on Twitter. Follow me. Shout out to Cam Pratt. Are the Rams still jet lagged? That's just such a great question by Cam, because we made such a big deal about the travel early on. Maybe they're just still jet lagged. Sometimes great question, Cam.
2: Sometimes it takes a while.
1: I think it's been a month plus.
2: Still, sometimes it takes a while.
8: You know when you get jet lagged or like irritable? Like Sean McVay has just seemed jet lagged for the last entire month, basically. He's upset about everything. And rightfully so. His team keeps losing. But I think he's still on Australia time.
1: Yeah, maybe. 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Congrats to the Brewers last night. 7-4 win over the Dodgers. William Contreras was unbelievable for the Brewers. A homer and three RBI. Had a single to tie the game at 1. A homer to tie the game at 4. A single to go up 5-4 late. Christian Yelich with a big two-run single early on. Otani's been terrible. There's talk about maybe benching him. He has not been good. Obviously, he is banged up.
2: That was waiting
1: this,
2: for that.
1: How about this? The Dodgers last night, the 2 through 7 spots in their lineup, 0 for 20, 8 strikeouts and 1 walk. If you take 2 through 7 in their lineup, 0 for 20, 8 strikeouts and a walk. And congrats to the Guardians who go up 1-0. The Gardos win 7-3 over the Rays game 2 today, of course, here on ESPN Radio. Conversely, the middle of that lineup, Chase DeLauder and Jose Ramirez were unbelievable. 6-for-9 with 5 runs scored, a homer, a couple of RBI. That middle of the Guardians lineup, obviously amazing last night. Now let's talk about the Buffalo side of it. We talked a lot about the Rams. This was a game that the Bills needed to win to stay in first place. Which sounds crazy considering, wait, aren't the Dolphins in their division? Aren't the Jets in the division? Aren't the Patriots a mess with Drake May? Yeah, well, the Patriots bounced back. They beat the Bills, and they needed to do something last night to stay in first place and not have that tiebreaker go to New England. They did it, 37-34. Josh Allen, 12 of 19, 210 yards, touchdown, a pick, but had the 10 carries, 121 yards, and a touchdown. And the running backs all across the board for the Bills. James Cook, yes, he had the fumble late, 25. 111, 2 touchdowns. Ty Johnson, 4 catches, 72 yards. And Ray Davis, who CC and I watched him one moment last year. We're like, I think this guy's good. I don't remember what game it was. It may have been the year before, actually, where we spotted this guy at the same time. We're like, this guy is something. He had a huge kick return to start the game. Why and how, CC Smalls, did Buffalo win this game?
0: Well, listen, I think it's about the ground game. Anytime you have less than 40 rush attempts, but you run it up for over 200 yards, your offensive line is doing something right. And that is with Spencer Brown, one of their best offensive linemen, being banged up. That group stepped up. They played really well. They gave Josh Allen opportunities, created run lanes in the drop-back passing game for him to escape. And I thought that that group is what set the tone for Josh. And for the Buffalo Bills to win a game where Josh Allen only has 4 completions through the first 40 minutes of game action is wildly impressive, but I think that just goes to show you how dominant that offensive line was.
2: What do you say greatness is, CC? Players being their best when their best is required?
0: Correct.
2: That's what Josh Allen was last night. So in the fourth quarter, he had a 99.9 QBR. That's out of 100. He was unbelievable. Fourth quarter and overtime, 99.9 out of 100 QBR compared to a 38.1 QBR the rest of the game. The Rams certainly gave them opportunities, or they didn't capitalize on the opportunities that the Bills gave them, I should say. But when it mattered, Josh Allen stepped up and delivered for his team. And we said this about the 49ers yesterday. It just kind of feels like if they can somehow defeat the injury bug yet again, this feels like it could be the year. I'm kind of getting similar vibes around the Buffalo Bills. Mm. I know it's been a little inconsistent at times, but they just are finding ways to win. And like you were saying, Evan, it feels like this group has a different energy around them. I don't know if it's because of what Joe Brady is bringing to the party now that he was elevated to head coach, but it just seems like in moments like last night, historically from the Bills, we would have expected Josh Allen and the Bills not to come through in that moment. And obviously, he's been 0-for-7 in overtime opportunities before
1: last
2: night. What a
1: weird stat, by the way.
2: I know.
1: Wouldn't you just think he'd find a way somehow, some way in OT?
2: You would think, but he hasn't been able to. And there's just something about this group specifically this season that feels different for the Buffalo Bills.
1: And just to be clear, what do you, Michelle Smallman, believe is different? I know what you just said, but like just straight on, fill in the blank. Let's do it this way. Blank is what is different about the Bills this year?
2: I would say a looseness. I would say a focus that feels, it's weird that those two things are in the same sentence for me because you would think they're diametrically opposed, the looseness and the focus, but they have both. And luck. And that's what you need to win a championship. You do need a little bit of luck. The fact that the Rams weren't able to capitalize on all the opportunities that the Buffalo Bills gave them last night, that's lucky for them. Well, Greg Rousseau making that play, lucky for them. And then Josh Allen being able to use his legs, turn on the Jets, and propel them to victory, that's skill. But luck, skill, what is it? Luck is when preparation meets opportunity. Mm-hmm. And that was the Buffalo Bills last night.
1: Well, you talk about that luck. I mean, however you want to look at it, luck, skill, whatever. On the block field goal after the James Cook fumble, Josh Allen talked about last night post game, the MVP, of course, the quarterback for the Bills, on taking advantage of that block field goal.
12: I mean, again, it's football. You can be down and out one play, the next play you're on top of the world, and again, that's just how it rolled for us today. A lot of things to clean up early on. Just didn't feel like I was in a rhythm, wasn't taking some of the underneath stuff, you know, fighting mechanically some stuff right now that I'm working on. But I felt like in that second half, I got into a rhythm. The guys made some plays. I mean, Khalil and that first catch in the overtime, it's awesome stuff. Got to be better in the pass game. We know that. We understand that, but we'll take a win no matter what.
1: Is it just me, or vocally is he starting to sound like Mahomes a little bit?
0: What?
1: He sounds a little Kermit the Froggy now. Maybe that's the improvement. You ask what's different. Maybe his voice is... You know, nobody else caught that?
0: No.
2: Mm-mm.
1: All right. Maybe my ears are going.
2: Hold on. Play it again.
1: Well, play the next one. What are you working on mechanically, Josh?
12: Just ball position, you know, it coming out of my hand. I want it to feel as good as possible. And that second half, I just said, you know what, turn off the mind and throw the dang ball. And that's kind of what I did and felt pretty good. I don't know the splits from first half to second half, but I felt like we got into a rhythm there in the second.
2: Sounds like Josh to me.
0: I think it might be the room that he's in.
1: But you heard it a little bit, right?
0: Yeah, I get where you're going with this.
1: He's closer to Mahomes now.
0: That's big of you to actually admit that. That Josh Allen is closing the gap on Patrick Mahomes.
2: That is big.
1: Look at you. That's such a great tease. I should have thought about that before. Coming up, why Josh Allen is closing the gap on Mahomes. And then the big payoff is his voice now sounds more like him. But, I mean...
2: Hey, whatever it takes.
1: Well, no, that is... I'm glad you said it that way. Whatever it takes is what he did last night. Whatever it takes is, for some reason, the pass game is not working. I'll just tuck and run. And you have a tough time stopping him. I would say, I know I'm biased as a Pats fan, people should probably copy their game plan because he does not run well against New England for whatever reason. Against everyone else, he seems to run unbelievably well, and he's basically unstoppable. And even last night, Scott Van Pelt on SportsCenter was talking to him about the idea of, you know, how he decides whether or not to take the hit or lay the hit on guys because he's so big and he's so strong. That's a hell of a victory, and the kind of victory you look back upon. If they make that big run and they get back to that building on February 14th at SoFi and go to the Super Bowl, that's the kind of win that you think back upon and say, I don't want to say it changed there, but maybe some part of them proved to themselves, no situation is going to overwhelm us in a way that we get too nervous to actually perform. All right, when you go out to SoFi and you go to LA for the Super Bowl, stay in a Marriott. That's what you should do. Just saying, game day travel brings the excitement, the journey, the routine, the crew. 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
20: Here's your Tri-Cities weather forecast.
18: mainly cloudy today with daytime highs approaching 57. Winds out of the northeast, 8 to 15 miles per hour. Partly cloudy skies tonight, lows dip down to about 45. Overcast tomorrow, slight chance for showers, highs around 58. Rain showers likely Thursday with highs in the upper 50s, mainly clear skies Friday. From the Weatherology Weather Center, I'm meteorologist Jennifer Wojcicki. Currently 47.
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18: Y'all know what it is. 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So we got the Week 6 Power Rankings fresh off the presses. 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Get your money right. Before we get into the rankings, we got to do introductions all the way around. She is the First Lady of Unsportsmanlike, Michelle Smallman.
19: Thank you so much, Chisi. Good morning.
18: I see the hair up this morning.
19: Yeah, just a little updo.
18: A little swag. I like it. Okay. He is the Ocho, Evan Cohen.
16: Number 8.
20: I don't have an updo.
18: Well, yeah, your do is missing a little bit of the dye, so we'll...
19: Where, I don't know. You're up, pushed up in the front, kind of an updo.
18: Okay, it's a little quaff examining. In the front.
20: Thank you.
18: A little gray in the back.
20: Okay, we can move on. Okay.
18: And I am the resident Super Bowl champ, Pat Costello. Let's get to it.
16: Number 5.
18: The Buffalo Bills. 4-1 and fresh off of Josh Allen's first overtime win. They won a game where Josh Allen completed only 4 passes through the first 40 minutes of game time. Allen had his 54th career game with a pass touchdown and a rush touchdown, extending a record in NFL history. He also had his first game in the first player since 1978 with 200 offensive yards and a perfect completion rate in the fourth quarter or overtime. As you said, Smalls, being at your best when your best is required, that was Josh last night in SoFi Stadium against the Rams. The Buffalo Bills have a balanced offense, 52% passing to 48% rushing. That's the exact same ratio run to pass that Josh Allen had when he won MVP in 2024. And I think it's worth noting that edge rusher Greg Rousseau is working on a Defensive Player of the Year candidacy this season with a game-saving block last night on a field goal to go along with six total pressures on Monday Night Football. Now, they've got to keep pace with the New England Patriots, and that seems like it's going to be a challenge with the way that Drake May has played over the last 2 weeks. But I got the Buffalo Bills in my top five this week.
2: I'm surprised they're as low as five. That'll be interesting to see who's ahead of them, because off of a win last night, I know you're not high on the Rams like everyone else was or is. You know, strength of schedule is high for the Rams, but strength of wins not as high. It's weird. They have high strength of losses, but not high strength of wins, if that makes sense, if you're doing it like the college football. But I would just say that I'm very curious as to four teams ahead of them. I'm trying to rack them in my brain in terms of who could be ahead of them. I would have thought after that win last night they would have been higher.
18: I think I got a pretty good case for the four teams that are in front of them. Let's keep it moving.
3: Number four.
18: The Jacksonville Jaguars. Oh, yeah. They won a game in week five without their A game, which is a sign of a good team in my book. They've won 12 of their last 13 regular season games and have taken a stranglehold of the AFC South. Through week five, Trevor Lawrence has been pressured on 26 of his dropbacks, the lowest rate in the NFL. And with four of the next six games against division opponents, they could have another AFC South title by Thanksgiving. The Jacksonville Jaguars, number four in this week's Power Rankings.
19: Even though that victory that they had in London over the weekend, you could argue Nick Sirianni gifted it to them. If we're doing the college strength of schedule, they've beaten the Browns, the Patriots, the Bengals on the road, and the Eagles in London.
2: Is that good or bad?
19: I don't know, but it feels better than some of the other teams' strength of schedule.
2: That is the weirdest strength of schedule argument, in that I don't know if it's good or bad, but I know that they're good. Like, I've watched them enough to know that they are really good.
18: Next.
3: Number three.
2: I've had enough of us, these three.
18: The Minnesota Vikings.
19: Oh, yeah.
18: We know it's the best defense in the NFL, but against the Saints in week five, the offense came to the party, and specifically Kyler Murray. Evan, you're going to love this. Kyler Murray went 5 of 8 for 110 yards and a touchdown on throws of 15 or more air yards. He's completed 50% of those attempts this season, which would be the second best mark in his career. Murray also scrambled 7 times for 54 yards on Sunday. The 7 scrambles are the 3rd most in a single game in his career and the most since 2020. Defensively, Minnesota has blitzed opposing quarterbacks 68% of the time, the highest blitz rate in the last 20 years, which has led to the highest pressure rate over that same span. If you get this version of Kyler Murray that we saw in week five, with what Brian Flores' group has been doing on the defensive side of the ball, then the Minnesota Vikings are not only going to win the NFC North, this is a team that could be in the Final Four once playoff time comes. The Minnesota Vikings, number three in this week's Power Rankings.
2: Yeah, let's be clear on something here, ladies and gentlemen. Kevin O'Connell is a great football coach. Mm. He has a specialty at the quarterback position, but he's not a quarterback whisperer. He's just a great football coach. And for those who want to counter that by saying, well, Brian Flores just coaches the defense, that's part of Kevin O'Connell being a great football coach, is looking over to Brian Flores and realizing he's significantly better than literally anyone else at what he's doing. Let me not get in the way.
19: Mm-hmm.
2: That's part of being great.
19: Delegating.
2: Empowering. I mean, we could go back and forth on this, but I am empowering is important in this case.
19: The absence of ego, too, I think is very
2: important.
19: Well,
2: he clearly has that in terms of Kevin O'Connell. He is not an ego guy. And I'll just say this, and I don't want this to come off as a negative. I think people are going to take this as a shot at Kyler Murray. One thing I didn't know if Kyler Murray could do is, I don't care if he's going to try to win games, I need you to prevent losses. And he's preventing mm-hmm. losses. That's a good thing. That's a compliment to him.
18: Next.
3: Number two.
18: The Kansas City Chiefs.
2: They dropped.
18: Out of sight, out of mind. But I will say this. The Kansas City Chiefs, Kenneth Walker III, still leads the league in forced missed tackles, and he didn't play in week five. The Chiefs are still top five in rushing. They didn't play in week five. The Chiefs are top five in passing touchdowns. Again, they didn't play in week five.
19: Mm.
18: The last time we saw them was week four, and they closed the show against an undefeated Raiders team. with George Karloftis forcing a turnover on Kirk Cousins. I am wildly impressed with what this version of the Chiefs is because they've taken pressure off of Patrick Mahomes. They're doing it with run game, they're doing it with defense, and they're using Patrick Mahomes as the accoutrement on top of the outstanding meal that Andy Reid is cooking up. I love the Kansas City Chiefs coming off of a bye. They should be spry, they should be fresh, and ready to take advantage of a wounded L.A. Chargers team in Week 6. I got the Kansas City Chiefs number 2 in this week's power rankings.
19: How scary is that to think that things are humming along so beautifully that Patrick Mahomes is the accoutrement? He's not even main dish. He's just the special sauce, the special stuff that you add to it. That's crazy to think about.
18: But there can only be one number one.
3: Number one.
18: The San Francisco 49ers. Mm. And of course, the front runner for MVP through week 5, that would be Brock Purdy.
0: Purdy rocking all night long.
21: We never get the word right.
0: Purdy.
18: Rockin' to the break of dawn. It's Brock Purdy. His connection with Mike Evans is special. Mm. Purdy was 7 of 10 for 113 yards and a touchdown to Mike Evans against what I think is the best defense in the National Football League in the Seattle Seahawks. Brock Purdy leads the NFL in QBR. He's got 14 total touchdowns to only 2 picks. He has been otherworldly. And, of course, their defense is top 3 when it comes to opponent scoring. This is a phenomenal, phenomenal football team. I was concerned a little bit about the offensive line, but Colton McKibbitz is kind of coming to his own opposite of Trent Williams on the left tackle spot. I love what they're doing. And here's the scary part about the 49ers. They don't have Nick Bosa, and we haven't seen the best version of Christian McCaffrey yet this season. I think that Kyle Shanahan is deliberate in terms of being able to load manage CMC and make sure that he's ready when the postseason comes around. Now, when the 49ers, when we're talking about conversations around them contending, you got to be concerned with the injury bug. And it happens every single year. We saw it on Sunday with Deebo Samuel. He got banged up. So we'll see where that goes. Kyle Juszczyk banged up. But I love where the San Francisco 49ers are at. No disrespect to the Kansas City Chiefs, but the win in Seattle was so impressive that I had to vault the 49ers over the Kansas City Chiefs in the Week 6 power rankings. So there it is, the San Francisco 49ers, number 1 in my power rankings this week, followed by the Kansas City Chiefs, the Minnesota Vikings, the Jacksonville Jaguars, and the Buffalo Bills. Smalls, you are my accountability partner. We will get to your objections and omissions on the other side of the break.
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33: 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Out. San Francisco 1, Kansas City 2, Vikings 3, Jaguars 4, Bills off of their huge win last night, Monday Night Football on ESPN ABC. We've discussed it all show. If you missed any of it, go back on the podcast and listen. The Bills win in overtime over the Rams. That's your top 5. Objections, omissions. 888-SAY-ESPN is your telephone number to join the show. Smallzy, you start us off. Your biggest objection slash omission from the list.
19: Great list, CC. This week, I appreciate that the 49ers are a top the power rankings this week, because I truly feel like they are the most complete team in the NFL right now, even despite the injuries. They are really humming.
18: It gave me a little bit of pause putting them in the top spot. It feels unfair to the Kansas City Chiefs, but the win that San Francisco had in Seattle was just so impressive. And when you start doing the college football rankings resume of all of these teams, you'd be hard-pressed to find a better one than what the 49ers have put together. I mean, the skeletons that they've got buried, like they took out the Rams in week one. They took out the Denver Broncos in impressive fashion in a fourth quarter game, and then taking out the Seattle Seahawks. Those are three teams that everybody had in the Super Bowl conversation coming into the season. And they did all of that in the first 5 weeks of football.
19: Very impressive, yeah. Coming off beating a division rival that is the reigning Super Bowl champion on the road, when you have injuries that you sustain, they deserve to be in the top spot. I'm curious, CeCe, if there was any consideration for the 4-1 Baltimore Ravens.
18: A little bit of consideration, but I can't have the Ravens in my top five without a healthy Lamar Jackson. That's where I can't go. I love this Ravens team. What they've proven to me is that they have an outstanding play caller in Declan Doyle, their new offensive coordinator, and they have an offense that has multiple guys that can wreck the game for the opposing team, right? Zay Flowers, outstanding football player. Like, he's playing at an all-pro level. Derrick Henry, we know what that is. One of the greatest running backs of all time. So, yeah, I feel good about what this Ravens team is, and I think they'll get better with the addition of Cam Jurgens in the interior of that offensive line. But I can't put them in my top five without Lamar Jackson.
33: Two quick questions. Number one, how far is where the Ravens practice and play from where the Commanders practice and play, roughly? Because you play for the Ravens.
18: I would say probably around an hour 15.
33: Oh, so Declan Doyle will have to move next year.
19: Oh.
2: Okay, so the next one, you know, you keep saying, I'm nervous about the Niners.
18: I was not ready for that.
19: Me either.
18: I was not ready for that.
2: So you,
19: I felt the buildup. I just didn't know where we were going.
2: Yeah,
19: with it.
2: You said the Niners, you know, I got to be careful on the injuries. No, you don't. They can lose anyone but the quarterback and left tackle, and they're fine. And some would argue even the quarterback last year when Mac Jones stepped in, I would argue otherwise. But it's insane. Kyle Juszczyk is the best fullback of his era. There aren't as many, but he's still the best fullback of his era. He's out. They still win. Bosa, one of the better defensive ends, out. They still win. Every wide receiver, out. They still win. McCaffrey's been out. They still win. I am not...
18: Well, they didn't win last year, Week 18, against the Seattle Seahawks, and they didn't win in the divisional round against the Seattle Seahawks. They were banged up in both of those matchups.
2: Well, Trent Williams was, if I'm not mistaken, wasn't he?
18: No.
2: So we're talking about two guys that really above the other guys right now. That's why... I wouldn't have dropped the Chiefs. I understand why you did, because they didn't play. But the Niners are so damn good because of that's the best combination. It's the best duo in football, Trent Williams and Brock Purdy.
18: Well, here's the other thing that kind of worked against the Kansas City Chiefs, and I know it's not fair to do this. For them in Week 4 to scrape by the Las Vegas Raiders and then see the Raiders get their doors blown off,
2: that's a good one.
18: Against the New England Patriots.
2: That's a good one.
18: It changed in my mind what I thought about the Raiders, and it I don't want to say it. I have to say it. It knocked Kansas City down a peg in terms of having been impressed with their wins.
2: Yeah, your
18: in comparison to the San Francisco 49ers.
2: Your setup was perfect. You are 1,000% right. It is not fair, but it is completely logical. It's not fair to knock for the, what is it, transitive property?
18: Yes.
2: It's not fair to knock Chiefs, but it's completely logical. All right, Laramie in Texas, Sirius XM 80 is how Laramie is listening. Biggest objections and omissions to the CC Top 5 brought to us by SoFi. Laramie.
0: In Minnesota, I think, in my humble opinion, they're the worst 5-0 team in the history of football.
19: Oh.
0: I would still put the Seattle Seahawks there, because if the cup call goes a different way, Seahawks win that game. I know the Seahawks, Sam Darnold turning the ball over, which leads to problems, but still, I still got the Seahawks there, CC, and I'm a huge fan, man. So I think the Vikings are out. The Seahawks got to be in there if that call goes the other way.
18: Well, Laramie, you got to answer this question for me, because the special teams and the defense for the Minnesota Vikings is outstanding. How can you're saying they're the worst 5-0 team? Because you're not impressed with their offense? Is that what it is?
0: Yeah. I mean, I'm a huge fan. I mean, Kyler's a Texas kid. I'm a Texas guy, but still, I just don't trust him over. I mean, Trevor Lawrence and Josh Allen, I'd still take them over Kyler Murray any day. The defense is real good, don't get me wrong. But still, in my opinion, they're the worst 5-0 team in the history of football.
18: I don't know what to say about that. I mean, their defense and their special teams is excellent. They're mm-hmm. A+. Offensively, I think it's a work in progress, but we're talking about, what, being three full Kyler Murray games into his tenure as a Minnesota Viking?
2: And the
18: games have gotten increasingly better in terms mm-hmm. of how he's performed?
19: Mm-hmm.
18: I mean, you listen, there's no way you can see that touchdown throw that he had to Justin Jefferson in the back corner of the end zone in triple coverage and not think that, hey, if this guy puts it together, this could be a special season for the Minnesota Vikings.
2: But the knock on him can't be he's not as good as Josh Allen and Trevor Lawrence. Most are not.
19: Yeah,
18: But guess what? Against that defense,
2: not the same version,
18: it allows Kyler Murray to play eye to eye with those guys.
2: Yeah.
18: That's hard to do, because mm-hmm. Kyler Murray's only 5'10".
19: I knew that was coming.
18: Yeah, so I just say it.
19: When you said eye to eye, I go, I know where this is going.
18: So
2: David in Pennsylvania, listening on Sirius XM 80, objections, omissions to the power rankings. David.
3: What's up, everyone? Love the show. I'm calling out of the hometown of Mr. Vic Fangio in Dunmore, Pennsylvania. So I'm a little salty right now over the Jaguars being on that list.
2: Mm.
3: But I think that personally, the Jaguars are still a little bit of fool's gold to me. And I'd like to see the Bills ahead of them on the list.
18: Well, I mean, Jacksonville has won 12 of their last 13 regular season games. What part of it is fool's gold? They're protecting Trevor Lawrence. They play really good defense. They're top 10 in third down percentage defensively. They're the second best red zone defense, second best scoring defense. What am I missing with Jacksonville?
2: Well, you know, I'm a big fan of theirs in terms of the way in which they're operating right now, because I think they have a quarterback that can be a guy that you would look at and say, he's the best in the league. And I think their defense is awesome right now. Their weapons seem to be endless, and they're not household. Like, Parker Washington
18: is awesome.
2: Is the best receiver. You're like, wait, who's that again? Like, you know a lot of these. You know who JSN is.
18: There's a lot of Steve Smith Sr. in Parker Washington.
2: Well, that's a hell of a compliment. No,
18: but there is, though. Watch him play. There's a lot of that in him. Like, he's got that in him. Defensively, they've got two edge rushers that are pretty good in Travon Walker and Josh Hines Allen. They've got a good off-the-ball linebacker in Foye Oluokun. And they've got a lockdown corner in Travis Hunter. What am I missing?
2: And they got that big guy who was a backup long snapper, Hamilton, who's a nose guard, nose tackle.
18: They got Tootin. Tootin is a physical running back that gives them balance on the offensive side of the ball.
2: That's fine if you want to flip them with Jacksonville. Start with Buffalo, but they're not off the list.
18: Yeah, what does Jacksonville not have?
2: I don't have an answer to that
18: question. Okay, all right.
2: No, if you told me they won the Super Bowl, I'm not going to be like, oh, my God, I can't believe that.
18: I mean,
2: I will tell you that Trevor Lawrence reached his potential.
18: Can I ask you a question? How many quarterbacks are as physically gifted as Trevor Lawrence?
2: Let me go through the list. Now that I'm done with that.
18: That's my point. Like maybe Josh Allen. Like that's probably the list when it comes to physical gifts.
2: Brock Purdy is playing the best in the league at the quarterback position. Trevor Lawrence is a guy who should be the best. That's how good he is. We're on Sportsmanlike, presented by Progressive.
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18: Well, we know it's fully on you, Nick, and this is the second week in a row where your players have to overcome bad coaching. I don't understand how you can justify kicking the ball in the landing zone and allowing the Jacksonville Jaguars to return it. They had zero timeouts. All you have to do is kick the ball out of the end zone. Hell, kick the ball out of bounds and give it to them on the 40. Guess what happens? They won one play, and as long as it's not a touchdown, the game is over. You found the only possible way to lose a football game. And so as great as Nick Sirianni's coaching record was since he's taken over the team, it doesn't absolve him from criticism or blame for what's happened over the last 2 weeks, but certainly what happened across the pitch in London yesterday. That was an absolute embarrassment.
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6: Again, Bass has already hit from 49 and from 23. He's perfect on the season. To beat the Rams with a walk-off, 45-yard try, snap hold, kick on the way. It clears the line, and it is good. 37-34, Bills win. The kicking game betrays the 2026 Los Angeles Rams again.
7: 710 ESPN LA. Not happy this morning. We are on Sportsmanlike here on ESPN Radio, ESPN2. 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What a night in sports. Two baseball games. Brewers go up 2-0 over the Dodgers. Guardians beat the Rays. They're up 1-0. All the games here on ESPN Radio presented by Gusto. But Monday Night Football last night, Bills and Rams, 37-34. The Bills beat the Rams in overtime. If you fast forward to that fourth quarter where all the action really started, you had five possessions, five touchdowns in the fourth quarter alone. You had six lead changes in this game, and you go to overtime, and Josh Allen hits Khalil Shakir for 57 yards, an amazing tackle by Cameron Kitchens.
8: That was an unbelievable individual effort by Kitchens.
7: The game could have completely changed if he doesn't make that play.
8: The game's over if he doesn't make that play.
7: Well, it was a first possession, right?
8: Yeah, well, I mean,
7: I don't know. I gotta tell you something. I don't think I fully understand the overtime rules. It's still at this point.
8: Both teams get a chance to possess.
7: So that was, I think that was the first possession, so I don't think that they would have, the game would have been over, but in essence, yeah, it could have been.
8: Yeah.
7: All right. So, very next play, you're thinking, all right, Bill's got something here. James Cook, who was awesome during the game, 111 yards and two touchdowns, fumbles the football.
8: Oh, my God.
7: It goes to the Rams. Holy crap, we just let up this 57-yard play. Now we get the ball back. Oh, the Rams are flying right now. Eight plays, 50 yards, third and five, inside Buffalo territory at their 30-yard line. They run the ball. It goes nowhere. Sean McVay postgame is livid about that play call on himself. Then a 48-yard field goal was blocked by a defensive player of the year candidate in Greg Rousseau. So now the Bills get the ball back. Some say third possession. We've heard that, right, before? Third possession of overtime. They go five plays, 35 yards. It sets up a field goal, game-winning field goal. Bills win the game, 37-34 in overtime. All right, so game should end right there, right? We're over, we're done, we're talking about the blocked field goal, we're talking about the play call, that's it. Not so fast, my friends, Lee Corso says. What happened after the game adds insult to injury with the Rams as their starting offensive tackle, Alaric Jackson, who's had a lot of allegations off the field. I'm not convicting or accusing. I'm just saying there's allegations off the field that the league has had to look into. Well, he gets into a verbal dispute with Bradley Chubb of the Buffalo Bills. He then, with equipment off, he's wearing a black tank top, walking over to Chubb, who's in his uniform with his hat on, not helmet on. And Alaric Jackson gets in his face a little bit. There's people trying to break it up, and then he punches them. So the Rams at home now have a losing record. They blow this game, a blocked field goal, and a punch afterwards. Too early to start the panic for the Rams?
8: Let me ask you this question. Does it feel like they're panicking? Because certainly when you hear Sean McVay at the postgame podium, there's a sense of urgency in his voice. And this is not the first time that we've heard that tenor from him. And now we're starting to see, you know, a little bit of frustration boil over. What Alaric Jackson did post-game, that doesn't happen if the Rams win that game. So certainly it feels like there's some tension within that building. And maybe, just maybe, they're feeling the pressure and the weight of the expectations that they have for themselves, but also the expectations that everybody put on them coming into the season.
7: Well, let's hear from the aforementioned Sean McVay, who was sick about the game.
9: With the third and five play, was there?
10: Yeah, I wish I would have had a better play call and gone for it, got it a lot tighter. I'm sick right now with myself, and I'm so proud of that group. This is the tough part of sports, but I'm proud of that team. I'm proud of the way that we battled, and I'm sick that we came up short. And I'll be regretting, you know, kicking that and not having a better call to be able to go for it on third down and go to fourth or whatever it was.
7: What's interesting is what he's saying is not so much to get it closer, it's to avoid.

0: avoid a field goal attempt altogether. And you're thinking in overtime, that's a game-winning field goal from inside 50. That's a much bigger problem. If you cut through the fat, think about what he's saying. I should have come up with a better play call on third down to put us in an opportunity to potentially go for it for fourth down or convert a first down.
1: Well, what he's saying is I shouldn't have played it safe.
0: But you're playing it safe to win the game.
1: He's playing it safe, and sometimes playing it safe keeps your team from being able to close out a game of this fashion.
0: Okay, but
1: of this magnitude. And I think there's an interesting contrast to what he did last night versus what Joe Brady said in the postgame. Essentially saying in these back and forth matchups, you just got to play the next play until there's no more time left on the clock. It's interesting what Joe Brady's ethos, his philosophy is with this team, just trying to get those guys to focus on being the best for each individual play and letting the chips fall where they may. I think Sean McVay was trying to be conservative, and in the conservative approach, it's going to be hard to win against uber-talented teams with aggressive play callers and aggressive head coaches in terms of the way that they manage the overall game. And that was the difference in last night, right? It feels like it was a fait accompli when the Rams were lining up to kick that field goal. But Greg Rousseau found a way to skinny the gap. He leveraged between the tackle and the tight end, was able to get his hands up, and he tips the game-winning kick, or what would have been the game-winning kick by the thicker kicker, and gives Buffalo new life, right? He saves James Cook after he fumbles the ball on the first possession in overtime. And then, of course, you knew when the Bills got that ball back that Josh Allen was going to find a way to be able to end that game. Mm-hmm. And so I think that Sean McVay is a little bit frustrated at himself because he feels like in his conservative approach, it's counter to how he's coached this team and how he's managed his program since he got there in 2017. And it came back to bite him in a game that felt like a gotta-have-it situation against the Buffalo Bills, who are viewed as a title contender.
2: No doubt. Holistically, they're an organization that is not conservative. This is the Bleep Them Picks organization.
1: Exactly.
2: This is an organization that always has their foot on the gas, is always aggressive, is always going for it. So to lose that game in that fashion last night, Sean McVay should be upset. He should be upset that they opened the door for Josh Allen. And then in the fourth quarter and overtime, he was excellent. 5 for 5 passing, 121 yards. He ran 6 times for 91 yards and a touchdown. He was clearing defenders and turning the field into a coppice last night. He was unbelievable. He stepped up when it mattered the most. And meanwhile, you lose that game, which you feel like you should have won, and then you're looking around the rest of the division. 49ers are awesome. They're undefeated. The Seahawks look just as good as they did last year. I know they just lost a tough division game, but you are falling behind in this division when the expectations were the highest for you.
0: I'm going to take the bait coppice word of the day because I think you're going to try to reverse it, thinking I wouldn't guess again the first time you mentioned a tough word.
2: Coppice is our word.
1: Yes! Yes!
0: You also had a lot of buildup. I could see the buildup.
2: Wait until you hear what coppice is. It is a small area of closely planted trees that are cut back regularly near the ground to encourage new shoots for wood.
0: What? Well, it's important that you do that in LA because that is what Kawhi was doing, I believe.
1: Tree planting.
0: Yeah, tree planting. So
2: that was a very difficult one for me to try to work in. Mm.
0: Well, you,
2: so shout out to you for calling it out.
1: Great job.
0: Thank you.
1: I gave you the look.
0: Yeah, I know. I gave you the look.
1: Go for it.
2: Mm. Coppice, our word of the day.
1: Josh Allen turned the field into a coppice.
2: He's mowing over defenders, clearing the way, getting closer to the end zone. It's the only thing I could think of.
1: Well, that was hard to get in there. That's hard.
0: So what do you think is actually wrong with the Rams, though? Because they're 2-3.
1: Nothing. They're going right according to plan for me.
2: And me, too.
0: Would you like a theory?
2: Sure.
1: Please, go ahead.
0: And I wonder about stuff like this sometimes. When you get a player that is so unbelievably good and accomplished, does a team then just say, well, we're just going to rely on him to be great? And then the moment he's not there, it's like, oh, wait a minute. We're thinking about this differently. Like, I thought about this. I'm talking about Myles Garrett, obviously. I was thinking about this with the Patriots early on. It's like, did they just do the offense for A.J. Brown, and he's not there? And it's like, oh, wait, We got to figure out that balance offense and not just rely on him. I know Miles got there like late in the process, but was there any part of them which was like, oh, we got Miles now. He'll figure this out for us on defense. All we have to do is compliment him and not play like we were playing a year ago. And then Aaron Donald comes back, and it's like, well, I just have to pick up the slack and not be the person that does all that. Is there anything to that? In other words, CeCe, if you're on a defense and you guys acquired Lawrence Taylor, you wouldn't be like, all right, well, I'm just going to do whatever he doesn't do.
1: No, my goal is to try to beat him to the quarterback, because if I do that, then I'm going to have a lot of sacks.
0: Well, that you will.
1: Yeah.
0: But is there any mental reliance on the guy that you know is an all-time great, and then the moment he's not there, you're a little bit confused? Or is that a crazy thought?
1: I think that's I don't know if I'm willing to go to that place. I mean, even though they didn't have gaudy sack numbers against Josh Allen, they did have 12 pressures. Like, it wasn't as if those guys weren't getting back there. Byron Young, Josiah Stewart, Aaron Donald, like the whole crew. So I don't know, man.
0: So that's an excuse. The Miles not there becomes an excuse. I'll say it this way.
1: Anytime you start putting together an all-star team, when you have guys coming from other organizations to your team, not only do you have to get those guys assimilated to your culture, but you have to get those guys integrated in terms of the roles and responsibilities that they're going to play on your team. Not just the X's and O's, but in terms of the leadership dynamic in the locker room. And I think that there is a learning curve associated with all of that. And the Rams are going through a bit of an identity crisis in terms of, you know, who our leaders are, who we're going to be week to week as a team, specifically on the defensive side of the ball. What is it that we're going to do great? Last night they had to deal with Jalen Watson getting banged up. And I mean, listen, I think that sequence that they had late in the second half with the goal to go and giving the Buffalo Bills a fresh set of downs thanks to the defensive holding on Josh Wallace is where the game started to turn a little bit in the Bills' favor. So, yeah, I will say this. The Rams, they still have an opportunity to accomplish everything that they want to do. But it's starting to get late early, and they have next to no margin for error. Now, their saving grace is their next five games, and I want to say they've got the Arizona Cardinals twice, the Las Vegas Raiders, the Chargers, and the Commanders during that span. Mm-hmm. They have to run the table or get damn close to doing that if they're going to keep pace with what I anticipate happening in the NFC West and in the conference as a whole.
0: I wonder, to that point, if maybe all the focus was on February and not realizing September, October, November, December, January.
1: That's a great point.
0: Gets you to February.
1: That's a great point. You got to get there. You got to make sure you don't disqualify yourself from February in September, October, and November.
2: Yeah.
1: And the Rams better be careful, because that's where they're teetering at. And guess what? It's only going to get harder if what we anticipate happens actually comes to fruition. If Commissioner Roger Goodell decides, I'm going to take Alaric Jackson off the field, I'm going to suspend him for a game.
0: He has to.
1: If that happens, then all of a sudden, life becomes harder for Matthew Stafford. Life becomes harder for that Rams team overall.
0: Coming up, the postmortem from one of the worst endings of a game you've ever seen. We will get to that next. We're on Sportsmanlike, presented by Progressive Insurance.
3: Hayes Gold Jr. coming up Tuesday. The Bills head into SoFi and beat the Rams at 2-3. How concerned should we be with Los Angeles, especially in the rugged NFC West? 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
12: 20 seconds and the clock is running. If they're going to run the ball here, they've got to get down, get set, and spike it.
13: Jaden Daniels has got to know, I can't go down in bounds.
12: Daniels, rolling to the left, goes down now at the 25-yard line. There's only 7 seconds on the clock. There are no timeouts.
13: They had a running clock. They should have got to the line of scrimmage, everybody in formation, and allowed a clock to tick down to 4 seconds and then clock the football.
12: This is going to end up in a tie if they don't spike it. Wow. It ends up in a tie.
13: The play that they ran made no sense.

0: 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Well, the aftermath here. I don't know if people heard. I think the Commanders had a rough end to the game on Sunday against the Giants. A 27-all tie, to which, with basically a minute or so to go, they decided to just run out the clock and not attempt a field goal. It's a good idea. Dan Quinn is currently the head coach of the Washington Commanders. He met with the media yesterday, and he walked us through. So we're going to listen to this. We'll read and react, so to speak, to some of his words, because it was an emotional 24 hours for Quinn, who you could tell was kind of distraught as to what was going on. Here was what he said his message was to Jaden Daniels in the headset before the final play, which Daniels, of course, just ran out the clock.
1: Just to play, if you execute it quickly, then you can get back on the ball and clock it. So the execution of subbing and the slowness of that to go is entirely too long. Hindsight, don't sub. We can get back on the ball with the same group and do the same outcome. But it wasn't anything unorthodox or unusual. Our execution as an entire group in that 56 seconds down to when we weren't able to get it clocked, that's not the play selection, but yet the execution of all of it.
0: Well, I'm looking at Chris Canty.
2: What?
0: Oh, God.
2: I'm confused. Why does the personnel matter if you're planning on clocking it and positioning for a field goal? Why are you substituting? Why are your receivers 20 yards downfield?
0: Well, you'll have to answer this question. Is there a specific personnel group that knows how to form themselves, like the formation, for a clock, or should everyone know
2: that? Everybody should know that on offense.
0: Well, then I don't have an answer to your question. Not that I would have otherwise, but...
2: What difference does it make if I've got two backs, two tight ends, or one back, three tight ends, or I've got all five wide receivers? All I'm doing is getting the quarterback under center, and I'm dirting the ball. How hard is that? Make sure we're in a legal formation and dirt the ball.
0: So did he not call that, or did Jaden not listen to him? Because now I'm confused.
2: I don't know, but if you're on the explaining side, you're on the losing side. And Dan Quinn and Jaden Daniels are left doing a lot of explaining, which makes it feel like a loss, even though the results of Sunday is a tie.
0: Okay, so there's more. Dan Quinn was asked about his job security after one of the worst blunders for a 1-3-1 team last in the NFC East that we've seen in a long time. Here's what he had to say.
1: I do know how the league goes. I'm well aware of that. Josh and I, we talk regularly before games, after good games, after tough games, and that's a normal process for us. And trust me, no one is pleased with this outcome and where we're at. But the part that we do have those hard conversations, we're honest about what we're at and what we need to fix and what we need to work on. And so I like having that communication with him.
0: Josh is Josh Harris, the owner of the team, is who he's referring to.
2: Ain't no way he liked having that communication with Josh Harris after that game.
3: No chance.
2: No shot.
3: It is interesting to think about how far our view of the Commanders has fallen since Jaden Daniels' rookie season. He came in and lit the NFL on fire. He was absolutely electric, and he provided that fan base and that organization with a lot of hope that he had come in, he and Dan Quinn together, and that they were going to turn things around. And I know that Jaden Daniels has sustained injuries, which has certainly impacted the lack of reciprocation when it comes to the results, but it's your third season as the head coach there. The excitement from that first season is gone. We're coming off an offseason where we saw double-digit head coaches get fired in the NFL. This is a results-based business, and these coaches have shorter leashes than ever. And you have a blunder like that in a game where you should have won against the Giants, who were playing with a backup quarterback? I like Dan Quinn. I think he's a good coach, and I think a lot of things are out of his control, but when things like this are in your control, it's tough to come back from stuff
2: like
3: this.
2: But you know what, Smalls, when you have a game like that, it makes me go back to the process that led to Dan Quinn being hired as the head coach. Because remember, he wasn't the number one target for the Commanders when they were moving on from Ron Rivera. It was Ben Johnson. That's who they really wanted. And Ben Johnson opted not to become a head coach during that hiring cycle, and so Dan Quinn falls into that position. He has an amazing season in his first year with Jaden Daniels lighting the NFL world on fire. Mm-hmm. And I think that gave him a lot of runway, more than what he ordinarily would have had if the season would have gone, you know, like most other seasons go when you're starting a rookie quarterback. But the fact that we're here, it makes it feel as if Dan Quinn has to coach his way into keeping this job in 2027, and that we're all anticipating that at some point between now and the end of January, the Washington Commanders starting a head coaching search.
0: Yeah. Smalls, I think everyone, I've never heard somebody say a bad word about Dan Quinn, the guy. And I've never heard really anyone say a bad word about Dan Quinn, the defensive coordinator. You said, I think he's a good coach. Why exactly?
3: What we saw Jaden Daniels' rookie season.
2: And he got a team to a Super Bowl. Like,
0: they had the worst collapse in the history of the Super Bowl.
2: But they got there, though.
0: I understand. I don't think Dan Quinn is an elite head coach or a good head coach in the NFL.
2: There are plenty of coaches that we consider good head coaches that have never gotten a team to a Super Bowl.
3: Or Understood. An NFC Championship game Understood. With a rookie quarterback.
0: Yeah, I think, and I'm saying this complimentary. I think his peers, when I think back to his coaching career, his head coaching career, would be that of Dave Wannstedt and North Turner and guys who were most known for coordinator positions, who were actually pretty good as head coaches, but were never going to be the put-over-the-top elite head coach that's going to win you a Super Bowl. Dan Quinn is the kind of guy that I think would be an A-plus college coach. I could see him being so good in college because that personality, I could see kids – now, you need money. But I could see kids saying, I want to be around that guy. Like, he's such a good dude. I think he's perfectly made to be a head coach in college. And well, that's not an insult. Well, that's a compliment.
2: Now. Well, hold on now. And I appreciate where you're going with this. But wasn't it you that says Dan Quinn was the perfect mix for what Bob Myers was trying to do?
0: I was wrong.
2: And
0: he's creating, Mark Jackson. He's not Steve Kerr.
2: Creating the joy in sports?
0: Yeah, I was wrong. I was dead wrong. He's the Mark Jackson role, not the Steve Kerr role. Not personality-wise, but the role of, like, he's probably going to be the guy before the guy. If you believe in Jaden Daniels...
2: So he's something to do when there's nothing else better to do.
0: Well, because you know he's a kind, nice person that is going to be amazing with everybody. There's probably not... I would bet, if I had to bet anything, I bet every single Commander's employee wants this guy to be the head coach forever. He probably says hello to everybody in the hallway. He's probably amazing to the staff. He's probably an awesome guy to the players. But that doesn't mean he's necessarily going to get Jaden Daniels to where Jaden Daniels needs to get. And Sunday was awful. It was absolutely awful. All right, we'll ask Dan Graziano, ESPN NFL reporter, insider, analyst, host, about that. Coming up next, we're on Sportsmanlike, presented by Progressive Insurance.
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0: 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Along with Michelle Smallman, Chris Canty, Evan Cohen with you. Dan Graziano is here. ESPN NFL reporter, host, analyst. Graz, I want to pick up where we just left off. We were talking about the Commanders and Dan Quinn. What happens to him now?
21: Well, I mean, look, I do believe it's an important year for Dan Quinn, that if they don't win, they don't contend, that we're looking at that as a spot. You know, it's early in the season to have these conversations, but, you know, I do think it's reasonable to think that's a spot where we might be looking, you know, would they make a change? So certainly what happened Sunday does not help doesn't help anything other than the Giants a little, who kind of snuck out of there like they stole something. It's not a good situation for a coach and a coaching staff that's already sort of being looked at sideways by its fan base after last year.
2: Graz, we got to ask about the other big coaching gaffe in week 5. What happened to the Philadelphia Eagles across the pond? Nick Sirianni took it on the chin in terms of ownership of his team's loss. Is there any world in which the Philadelphia Eagles would consider moving off of Nick Sirianni if the season spirals for Philadelphia?
21: In season, I think it would be...
2: No, not in season.
21: Yeah. Just... I mean, look, this is an organization that It moved on from Doug Peterson, who won the first Super Bowl in franchise history after 3 or 4 years. So it's not as if that buys you lifetime job security in Philadelphia. Now, the question will be at the end of this year, if it goes off the rails, you know, where do we assign blame? And obviously what's gone on with the Eagles the last 2 weeks, they've lost two straight games where at one point their win probability was over 96%. So how do you recover from that? And if they figure out that a way to do that and keep their season alive, then that bodes well for Sirianni. If they don't, you know, you remember going back to last offseason, the stories about Jalen Hurts and all that kind of stuff, what the organization wanted to see from him. If this season goes off the rails, they miss the playoffs, they finish under 500, you know, I mean, it's hard to imagine both those guys being back, honestly. Like, it's not, this would be a reset kind of situation for the Eagles if that happened.
1: Wow.
21: I think. Yeah.
1: Well, Grass, let's go to last.
21: You asked a question. You must have known it was a possibility that would be.
2: I did not expect Jalen Hurts. I did not expect the combo with Jalen Hurts and Nick Sirianni.
21: I mean, that's where the blame falls when things go wrong as coach and quarterback.
1: Wow. Any follow-ups on that, guys, or should I go to Monday Night Football?
3: Go ahead.
21: Monday Night Football.
1: Well, we saw the Rams lose in overtime at home last night to the Buffalo Bills. They're now 2-3 on the season, 1-2 at home. This was a team that was favored to win every game and favored to win the Super Bowl. Mm-hmm. They're looking around at the division around them, the 49ers undefeated. They're looking up at the Seattle Seahawks. What should the panic level be with the LA Rams right now?
21: Yeah, medium high. Because the problems are not fluky. It's not, we made the wrong travel plan to Australia. Like, there are real problems. Myles Garrett did not practice with the team throughout the entire month of August, like not a single time. So, like, the fact that he comes into the season with an injury was a little bit overlooked, but shouldn't have been. Aaron Donald was an impact player last night, but he's played in 3 of their 5 games so far, and he has sometimes looked like a guy that hasn't played in 2 years. The offense is obviously, when it's good, it's great, but, you know, it's a couple wide receivers. And I mean, if you're watching that game last night, like, Puka Nacua is an awesome player.
2: Yeah, he is.
21: You watch him play and think he's going to make it through 17 games? You know?
2: I didn't think he was going to come out of the second half after that one he had right before halftime trying to catch that.
21: He is throwing himself around and putting himself in harm's way. Like, there are things that could still go wrong that haven't. The quarterback's 38, hasn't missed a game in a couple of years. So, you know, if something were to happen with him. So, there are... I would be shocked if their left tackle is not suspended for next week's game after he threw a punch at an opposing player. So they have real issues that need to be solved. And look, the special teams were a problem last night. They thought they had that fixed. It was a big problem for them last year that may have cost them a chance to be the one seed in the NFC. And it looks like just as big a problem this year. So, yeah, they have stuff to work on. This is not the super team that was forecast in the summertime. That was... You know, that was a myth, and you have to earn it in this league. And right now the Rams have not and are not. And frankly, given the way the Eagles game went in week 4, they're lucky that they're 2-3 and not 1-4.
22: We're talking with ESPN NFL insider Dan Graziano here on Unsportsmanlike, presented by Progressive Insurance. Why specifically do you think McVay was so annoyed postgame?
21: I think there's a lot of pressure on Sean McVay this year to perform at a high level, given the expectations that were with this team. And so when he sees it not working, when he sees anytime you think you have a problem fixed and it shows up just as bad or worse, I'm talking about like the special teams, like that's going to annoy a coach every single time. And I mean, it felt like a game that they had in their hands and should have won. The Rams have had a problem with special teams because they haven't historically under McVay prioritized it. They hired a new special teams coach this year, well-regarded, Bubba Ventrone, who's been a couple other places. They brought in some free agent signings specifically for special teams, which is a new thing for them. They moved their special teams portion of their practice to the beginning as opposed to the middle because they felt like it would help guys focus better. So they tried, but now you have a situation where the kicking game is still costing you games. And Sean McVay knows that as great as everybody thought his team was and as great as he may have thought his team was, so many of these games are won and lost on the margins, and he feels like they lost another one on the margins. I'm not shocked that he was annoyed about it.
2: Graz, the Chargers are sitting at 0-5, and they lost in week 5 in large part due to gaffes from their head coach and their quarterback in the fourth quarter.
21: Mm-hmm.
2: Internally, what are the Chargers saying about how they get this thing fixed or how they get their season turned around?
21: The thing with Jim Harbaugh is he's always going to be sort of – his technique is in any situation, this included, is to be positive, pump guys up. But 0-5 is 0-5. I mean, you saw what other 0-4 teams did this week. The Texans did not fool around with the Titans. The Buccaneers did not fool around with the Cowboys. Like, you have to win. 0-4 is almost impossible to make the playoffs. 0-5 has never been done. So now the Chargers, who gave a game away against a Denver team that's got its own issues, are sitting there wondering what happened. I mean, you're 5 weeks into the season, and it's over. So what do you do? Our teams are going to start, well, theoretically, teams are going to start calling about their players ahead of the trade deadline, though I don't know who on the Chargers you'd want right now, given the way they're playing. So, yeah, in the building, I think they're shell-shocked. They did not expect it to go this way. And I, at some point, the people at the top, be it ownership, front office, whoever, start to think about, is this the right long-term plan, like, or do, you know, is this quarterback the right long, you know, like all things get questioned in situations like this. Jim Harbaugh's trying to hold the locker room together and get these guys to play hard week after week. But big picture, this is an organization who's going to get to the end of the season, and it's going to be a season that did not go anywhere near the way they thought it would or wanted it to. And that's where you start to watch for, do they make major changes?
1: Well, when you said, is this the right quarterback? Yeah. I think all of us kind of perked up a little bit just because of the way that Justin Herbert is viewed throughout the league. Do you think it's a realistic possibility, if things continue to go downward for the Chargers, that that's a conversation that happens in the building, if Justin Herbert is the right guy to be QB1 for this franchise?
21: I mean, it ought to be. If the season goes this badly, then you should look at everything, literally everything. And that includes quarterback, and he hasn't played well. And he has a significant amount of responsibility for why they lost this most recent game. You know, the inexplicable turnovers. So this was supposed to be where Justin Herbert flourished with this brilliant offensive coordinator who was going to design things around his strengths and maybe, you know, bring the best out of him. It's been exactly the opposite. So why? And if you do a real honest examination, you could land on, well, it was the wrong coordinator. Well, you know, the head coach did this. Well, offensive line injuries. But you could also land on, I mean, this quarterback isn't doing what we're paying him to do, at which point you start to think, okay, well, what does that mean for our future and vis-a-vis him? It's very rare you see a team move off of a highly paid quarterback because most teams are scared to have to go find one again. Mm-hmm. And so my guess would be that they would run it back and try and build it up around Justin Herbert again. But there's going to come a time if he continues to not deliver on his promise that they're going to have to think about, you know, is this the right way to go?
2: So they've got 3 years and roughly, what, $200 million left.
21: Yeah, and I don't know. I don't have it in front of me.
2: I'm just asking a question. What would Justin Herbert's value around the National Football League be if the Chargers decided to move off?
21: Like if they wanted ahead of the trade deadline, for example. We're like 4 weeks out from the trade deadline. Yeah, it's a great question because you would have to you'd have to pay him at a high number. So you're not going to want to necessarily give up draft picks of significance to acquire him and then also pay him what he's making. So it would have to be a team that had something catastrophic happen to their quarterback, right? A Buffalo, the Rams, they played last night. Those are two teams that expect to contend, and if something were to happen, you could see them making that kind of bold move. But yeah, I don't know. I mean, if there are people around the league that are Justin Herbert skeptics right now, it's hard to blame them. Yeah. Because this was supposed to be good, and it has fallen apart instantly.
22: 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And right now, you'll hear about all the Buffalo Bills hats that were probably purchased last night around the league. And, of course, at Lids with Michelle Smallman.
1: That's right, Evan, because fall sports are here. 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
5: In times like these, Nebraskans need a fighter in their corner. 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Mike Hilgers has made bringing down costs for Nebraska families a top priority. 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Hilgers went to court to put the brakes on hidden fees that drive up costs. And Hilgers has taken the fight to the scammers and fraudsters who prey on our neighbors. As a father of four, Mike Hilgers is holding big tech accountable for misleading parents, and Hilgers defended parental rights in the classroom. And when Biden tried to force Nebraska schools to let boys play girls' sports, Hilgers said, no way. Now Mike Hilgers is fighting to defend Nebraska's water rights. And Hilgers is protecting Nebraska farmers and ranchers from crippling regulations that raise food prices. Fighting for what matters most, protecting the American dream. Our Attorney General, Mike Hilgers.
8: Paid for by friends of Mike Hilgers.
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24: Here's your Tri-Cities weather forecast. Mainly cloudy skies expected today with highs around 57. Northeast winds 8 to 15 miles per hour. Lows dip down to about 45. Tonight, partly cloudy skies. Chance of rain showers tomorrow. Highs around 58. Overcast. Rain showers likely Thursday. High of 57. 56. Mainly clear skies Friday. From the Weatherology Weather Center, I'm meteorologist Jennifer Wojcicki. Currently 48.
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29: I'm over it.
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29: With Pat the producer.
30: I miss when TV shows would have like 30 episodes a year, just like every week. Your summer versus winter. Because I'd rather be sick for 2 days than sunburnt for 2 days or sweaty for 2 days. Nuno told us yesterday he wants to find a new workout class, so I think I want to do jujitsu.
31: What? I'm less likely to ever share anything with you guys ever again.
32: I'm over it. I'm sick and tired and over it.
30: Get a life.
33: Yes, each and every day at this time. Our producer, Pat Costello, gives us items in and around sports, entertainment, his life that he is over. Patrick.
30: I'll wait. Please, everyone at your own leisure. Each of you take your time. At your own pace, whenever you would want to say, Pat, you were completely right about Shohei Ohtani and his playoff performances.
33: Oh, my God.
30: At your own leisure.
33: Could be waiting a while.
30: He's hitting 150.
33: Not been good.
30: He hasn't had a home run since August 19th. You know how many RBIs he's had since then? One. He has one more RBI than I do since August 19th.
33: So I have a question.
30: We have the same amount of home runs.
33: I have a question. Serious question. Okay. I was having a conversation this morning with the great Paul Hembakitis, Hembo, Get Up, Baseball Tonight podcast. And he said, do you think we treat Aaron Judge and Shohei Ohtani the same way based on postseason struggles? And my answer was in the form of a question that I will then ask all of you. Do you think once you've won, it doesn't matter after that? The difference between the two is Judge hasn't won and Ohtani has. And Ohtani also has the greatest playoff game ever played.
1: He's also been banged up.
2: That's what I was about to say. He had two separate IL stints in July and September.
1: He was on the IL in late September.
2: Yeah.
1: Or early September.
2: I don't know how healthy he is. And I'll defer to being a four-time MVP.
1: Correct.
2: And a two-time champion.
1: Correct.
30: They're talking about benching him, so he's actively hurting the team right now.
2: Well, they're benching him because
1: he's got lingering issues. Healthy,
2: right? That's why Dave Roberts wants to have a conversation with him to see whether or not he can actually be a contributor in the Dodgers trying to climb out of an 0-2 hole. That's what it's about.
30: He's hurt as an excuse. If he's that hurt, then he shouldn't have been out there.
33: Well, that's what
2: Hold on. Here's what I'll say. I'm going to be honest with you. The Dodgers, in order for them to contend for a title and to three-peat, if you told me they weren't going to have a healthy Shohei Ohtani, I would say they're probably not going to do it, right? It's the same way that I looked at my Yankees and why I was so frustrated why they left them off the wild card roster and the DS roster. I'm like, this is your best player, period. Full stop. And if you're not going to have him, then you're not going to go far in the postseason. I'm not going to be critical of my Yankees leaving Aaron Judge off of the postseason roster and then criticize the Dodgers for having their best player, Ohtani, on the postseason roster. They got proof of concept that if he's around, then they can win championships. And
30: they also have proof of concept that they don't need him to be good to win championships. So is the 150 he's giving you?
2: But hold on, Pat, you're saying that they don't need him to be good. He was good in the postseason championship runs. He might not have been as dominant as he was in the regular seasons, but he was good. There are games that he won in the postseason in back-to-back years that he won. They won by and large because of what he did. So you're saying he's not good. If he's accounting for wins, how can you say he's not good?
30: He accounted for two wins, I think.
2: Okay, they needed those two wins.
30: They didn't need those two wins.
6: I mean, they won the World Series in seven games. They definitely needed those two wins.
1: I repeat, he is banged up. Here's what Dave Roberts had to say about Shohei Ohtani. Quote, he doesn't feel great. I think for me, it's having a conversation with him tomorrow, kind of trying to figure out what's best for him, what's best for us. He certainly has earned that conversation and deserves it, and I'll have it with him tomorrow.
30: Yeah, career 235
1: hitter in the postseason. He's clearly compromised, Pat. I don't think it's...
30: Well, then he shouldn't be out there, Michelle. Well, why is he out there?
33: He may not be.
1: He may not be, but that's the manager's decision. That's the front office's decision.
33: In the clinching game against the Brewers last year, give the Brewers credit for how good they've been this year. 103 wins and they're backing up. But in the clinching game last year, Shohei Ohtani went 3-for-3, had 3 ribbies, 3 homers in the game, and pitched 6 innings.
30: Yeah, how was the rest of his postseason, Evan? You point to one single game every time.
33: It's the greatest postseason game ever played.
30: Yeah, but that was one game in a postseason that he was terrible.
6: And then in the World Series, in the 18-inning game, he had 2 home runs and reached base 9 times.
1: Yes, Cam.
30: 2 games. I've said this the entire time. He's a good
6: game. And they won the World Series by one game. That's a big game.
1: 2 pretty good games.
30: He's a career 235 hitter in the postseason.
33: They should cut him.
6: 2 rings.
2: If I get a guy that is good for one win by himself in the CS, in the World Series, I'll take that.
1: Pretty good.
30: That's right.
2: I only got to get 4 in the series.
30: Blinded by Ohtani.
2: If he can get me one of those wins by himself, then as a manager, I only got to find 3 more wins.
1: And you're also not accounting for the way that his presence in the lineup impacts the way other guys are pitched.
33: Yeah. That's the difference.
1: The value is more than just what you see in the box score and the way he impacts games.
30: Blinded by loyalty.
33: But hold on. Let's actually be practical in the moment right now. That's the difference this year. If he's in the lineup and he's not hitting normally, there's the threat of him always hitting. If he's in the lineup and he's injured and the Brewers are saying he can't get a hit, you're not pitching before and after him differently because you don't think he's going to get on base. That is the single biggest difference, in my opinion, this year in the CS so far, is that you're not worrying about who's batting before or after him because you're not worrying about him. So if they decide to not play him, or if he decides not to play because it's really going to be up to him, what they're saying is we have a better chance before and after that slot in the lineup because the guy who's in for him has actually a better shot of getting on base than he does because of the injuries.
1: Right.
2: I'm just looking at this. A down season for Shohei Ohtani. 30 home runs, 80 RBIs, .275 batting average. And
33: he was a
2: 8-2 record in 14 starts as a pitcher with 95 strikeouts. That's a down season for him.
1: Sometimes greatness is so consistent and palpable that we take it for granted. I feel that way about LeBron a lot of the times, that we just, he's been so consistent that we take him for granted.
33: So wait,
1: Shohei's the same way.
33: Can I answer, the question actually hasn't been answered though. Do you think we treat them differently? And if so, is it because Ohtani's won?
1: Yes, of course.
33: All right, I just want to make sure.
1: Of course. If Aaron Judge had won multiple championships,
33: it would be different.
1: It would be vastly different.
2: He just got to win one. As a captain, even if he won one, he just got to win one.
1: That's exactly right.
33: But then he wins the one, and 2 years later, he has this kind of postseason for the
2: benefit
33: Yankees.
2: Benefit of the doubt.
33: Doesn't matter.
2: He's the captain. That was champion, the question. Benefit of the doubt.
33: Yep. Got it. So then it is fair if we treat them differently. Pat, next one.
30: I've been sleeping on empanadas. I've driven past a place near me many times, and they're only open on Friday, Saturday, and Sunday, which is kind of interesting. And they have no chairs in the store, which I thought was weird. But empanadas are great, and I just don't embrace them nearly as much as I should. So I stopped in on Saturday, and I had two. They were pepperoni pizza empanadas, and they were phenomenal. It was basically little stromboli.
2: That sounds great.
30: It was so good.
1: Empanadas are amazing.
30: And I had shepherd's pie, not as good.
2: Now, you ate them at the restaurant or you took them home?
30: No, I had to take them home. Okay. I mean,
2: did you pop them in the oven when you got home?
30: No,
2: so they were piping?
30: They were piping hot still.
2: Oh, they were still? Okay.
30: It's like 2 minutes from where I live.
33: Your house?
30: Yeah.
2: That sounds phenomenal.
33: And you sleeping on it? Wow.
30: Yeah, because I didn't know when it was open.
1: Hello.
2: Yeah.
33: And then what happened when you came in afterwards, like to work? I mean, everybody was celebrating your physical appearance.
30: Yeah, Nuno called me fat.
1: Nuno?
0: Pat used to go to, there was a point in time Pat started going back to the gym, right? Like, and then recently.
7: Notice
0: Pat,
7: also how he said back to the gym.
0: And then recently Pat said he needed to get back in the gym. I was headed out yesterday. I was like, oh, I got to go. I'm going to the gym. Hey, Pat.
7: No big deal.
0: When are you getting back in the gym?
30: Unprompted. I did not. Yeah, I didn't even say a word to Nuno.
2: You're shaming Pat because he decided to have a pepperoni empanada?
0: No, I love empanadas.
2: It sounds like you're just hating because you're missing out.
0: No, Canty. I was telling him, wait till like you experience different type of empanadas. I love the Colombian empanadas, right? Like they're different. He's gonna open himself up to this new world of empanadas. But I also am concerned. Like, hey, you said you wanted to get
33: to
0: the gym.
33: If you do the unprompted, have you been to the gym recently? That's
30: wrong.
2: Time out. What is the Colombian empanada? Because I'm not familiar with this.
0: So they're actually made, the dough is like cornmeal instead of like.
2: Oh, yeah.
0: And it's like, so it ends up being like a thicker empanada, which I love. And there's like some like green like sauce that they give you.
2: The sauce of
1: verde. Little dipping sauce?
2: Yeah. You know what though, Nuno? Like I am all about the empanadas. I am all about the pastries with the meats. Like, it is amazing. Like, listen, whether it's an empanada or a Jamaican beef patty, like, I'm all about it.
1: You're in on a beef pastry?
2: I'm in on it. I'm in it. Listen, there is a place in New York City that makes an oxtail empanada. Absolutely phenomenal. Phenomenal. And so I don't know where the line is between empanada and beef patty, but I'm all about the pastry with the meat.
1: Also, an empanada, very good thing to grab and eat on the go.
2: Yes.
1: But it fits nicely in your hand. When you bite into it, it's not going to have debris everywhere.
2: The handheld. Understated.
33: You can't randomly go up to somebody and say, have you been to the gym recently, though, to be fair.
2: Chris Candy here to tell you about the most iconic, the most requested flavor, Pumpkin Spice 5-Hour Energy Shots are back with rich pumpkin and cinnamon flavors in every sip. 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

0: To hear more, visit Dan.Democrat. 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

0: sleep at all. He's tweeting in the middle of the night. If anyone knows about lack of sleep, it's him.
1: There is a difference between being up at weird hours and traveling an hour to perform.
0: So you're saying Adam Schefter's job is not hard?
1: Oh, my God.
0: Well, that's what I heard.
1: Out of your minds.
2: That's what I heard.
1: Really, he's also on the Monday Night Football broadcast. That'd be weird
0: that
1: if
0: you're
1: he
0: not
1: showered
0: watching
1: at the location. That's not what I said,
0: Cam.
1: You
0: know,
1: you don't watch it. 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Monday Night Football, 37-34, Buffalo over L.A. 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Adam, around league circles over the last 24 to 48 hours, there was more questions about Dan Quinn or Nick Sirianni?
3: Mm-hmm. I think Dan Quinn in Washington, personally, that was, again, one of the all-time clock management blunders. Philadelphia obviously disagreed with the decision. They mishandled the 8 seconds. There are a lot of different things they could have done. I think we've seen coaches do that type of thing before. It just seemed like Washington's mistakes were on a different level to me. In talking to people, I didn't hear the Eagles criticized like that. That's my perception. Maybe it is different with you.
1: No, I mean, we certainly paired them together and criticized them both. I think there's only one of the two, and I know this is your least favorite thing, so I'm doing this. I'm not asking you to do this unless you want to. only one of the two we talked about, could their job be in jeopardy in season, and then both of them after the season. So, but the severity of Sirianni's supposed to have a Super Bowl team, Quinn is not. So that's kind of where we went with that yesterday.
3: Well, I think what I would say is just with any coach, and not specific to Dan Quinn, Nixon, with any coach, there are certain games you lose during the year that those losses follow coaches and they stay in the minds of ownership. And we'll see how the rest of the season plays out. Both teams are going to have a chance to bounce back and respond. We'll see if they can. It was interesting yesterday when we were on the set of Get Up, Rex Ryan was talking about the fact that last year when Chicago, it was last year, it was a couple of years ago, when Chicago went through the instances where they blew the game in Washington on the Hail Mary and then mismanaged the clock in Detroit on Thanksgiving Day. Rex Ryan said after the Hail Mary that the team wouldn't survive and do well, and I don't think they won a game again, or there was some kind of extended losing streak, and that Eberflus got fired after Thanksgiving. And this is just what we're talking about there. You know, teams have chances to respond, but I think the Washington one will be a little bit harder to bounce back from, and we'll see if I'm right. It's my opinion.
2: Well, Chef, the Commanders owner Josh Harris's season when it comes to managing franchises across other North American team sports leagues, when he moved on from Ron Rivera, it wasn't until after the season. I'm curious to know what people in league circles expect or anticipate when it comes to the Dan Quinn of it all. Could that potentially be an in-season coaching change?
3: Well, Chris, listen, in-season changes are always possible, but if they were going to do something related to that game, they would have done it Sunday night or Monday, and they didn't do that. And I think there are going to be questions like the ones you're asking about Dan Quinn all along, because that's what a game like that brings up. You know, it's like somebody said yesterday, these games are kind of like snake bites. They don't get you right away, but eventually they often kill you in the end.
4: Adam, in training camp, Micah Parsons said that it was realistic that he would be back for the Green Bay Packers week 6 versus the Dallas Cowboys. It doesn't seem like that's on the table, obviously, but when can we expect Micah Parsons to return to play?
3: It doesn't sound like he's far off right now. It doesn't sound like he's going to be back this week. So that was the week. This was the week that was targeted all along. Obviously, he wanted to be back for the Cowboys game. I always found it odd that that was a game that he publicly circled when they were playing the Bears the week before. And they certainly didn't need him this past week. But you would have thought going in, like, okay,

0: if you're good enough to play in week 6 against the Cowboys, why would you not be good enough to play week 5 against the Bears?
1: Mm-hmm.
0: You know, if you're making statements 6, 7, 8 weeks out. And so, as it turned out, he missed the Bears, and it sounds like he's fracking to miss the Cowboys as well. But it doesn't sound like he's terribly far off. I won't be surprised if he's back by the end of the month. But again, it's already taking, I think, a little bit longer than he had hoped.
2: Adam, you brought up a name. I want to follow up on a name, and it may not be the name you're thinking about that you brought up. Why don't the Cowboys just hire Rex Ryan if they're going to hire all of Rex Ryan's guys?
0: Well, they've spoken to Rex in the past, and they couldn't work out any sort of deal. You know, it was funny that there was a year we were at the Super Bowl, and I may have some of these details slightly off, but they're not terribly far off. You know, we were talking about what Dallas was going to do at, was it defensive coordinator, head coach? There was a vacancy there, and an important vacancy. And we had talked about it, checked into it. And I went on air saying, Rex, not in play for that. But within the hour, I think Jerry had called him. And so I said what I said, and Rex comes on the TV show, and he goes, well, let's see, you know, I'll listen to Dow. And I'm like, well, that's not what you said. You know, we were talking before the show began. And he goes, I know, but they just called. Like, and that's how these things are sometimes. They're very fluid. He's spoken to the Cowboys before. They've had opportunities to hire him. They haven't done it.
2: Well, the only reason I ask, I think that there's that sneaky move that was reported yesterday with Mike Pettine. I mean, it's official now. He's on their website. Former NFL head coach, Rex defensive coordinator. Rex's former offensive coordinator, Brian Schottenheimer, is the head coach. It just feels like the Cowboys are kind of saying, we're not sure we're good enough on the coaching side of this, and we thought we would be a little bit better. That I don't know. I started wondering about that yesterday.
0: Well, I think the move to bring in Mike Pettine, who's a longtime veteran NFL coach and one of Rex's guys, is a move to obviously shore up the defense and provide some experience that their defensive coordinator, Christian Parker, didn't have. Like, they hired Christian Parker, and they thought everything was going to be great, and they have a lot of faith in the guy. But what they realize is these are not easy jobs for first-time coordinators, as we saw this weekend in Washington, as we've seen in Philadelphia. And so Dallas is saying, okay, we're going to bring in an experienced guy and provide some seasoned experiences to the defense. And I know, because I was in touch with Rex after this, he thinks it's a great move that they have somebody that's really good in there to help out.
3: Chef, the off of Monday Night Football, how is Roger Goodell in the league office going to handle the altercation between Alaric Jackson and Bradley Chubb at the end of that game?
0: Well, the league is taking a pretty hardline approach on all these things, and it is said all these things are subject to review. And it would be one thing if we heard about after the game, oh, Bill says Alaric Jackson punched Bradley Chubb, or Bradley Chubb said that himself. But it was in plain sight on video. Plain sight. And everybody was posting about it after the game. And so when that's the case, and it's there for everybody to see, clearly the league is going to review it. And I think it's obvious what we think that will result in. If Dre Greenlaw got suspended in an additional game on top of the game that he was thrown out of, I think, I don't know, to me, I won't be surprised if it's something similar.
3: Shefty, do the off-season allegations for Alaric Jackson play any role in potentially being aggravating circumstances to whatever discipline that they dole out as a result of this fight with Bradley Chubb?
0: My guess, Chris, would be that they will judge him on his off-field instances, and they will judge him on this incident last night. Each one will be reviewed independently of one another, I would think, but maybe they combine it together.
1: Adam, you had some news over the weekend. The Arizona Cardinals traded Marvin Harrison Jr. to the Houston Texans. Take us behind the scenes. How did this deal come about?
2: Did we lose him?
1: I don't know.
2: Adam. There was a lot of conversation about that over the weekend because, I mean, I know that, part of it was he was made inactive. The Cardinals said to him, hey, you're not going to be playing on Sunday because we're moving you. But they weren't sure where they were moving him to because of the idea that maybe they had to deal with Houston. But the God forbid of another guy getting hurt, Houston may be losing to Tennessee and saying, well, why are we making a put over the top kind of move or a get back into a kind of move? That there was probably some waiting on that. Adam Schefter now rejoins us. Adam, go ahead.
0: Yeah, essentially, this was a very unusual circumstance. And I know a lot of brilliant people have all these answers out there for how this should work, but that's not how it works. The way it works is when you find out that a player has been sent home from the facility and been informed that he's going to be traded without being told the team, I didn't realize I was supposed to wait on that. I was supposed to wait until we had the team confirmed when neither team would confirm any deal. So we reported when we found out that Marvin Harrison was told he was not going to play in Sunday's game against Detroit. I would think that we would agree that that's news. Is it not?
2: It is.
0: I think so. And then we would think it's news that Marvin Harrison was informed that he was being traded without Arizona telling him the team that he was being traded to. So Marvin Harrison was told he's not playing tomorrow against Detroit. He's being traded, and he is now free to go home and leave the facility. He's not going to be with the organization. I would think that that's news. I didn't realize I had to wait until I had the team confirmed when the team that was confirmed wasn't confirmed until the next day after the Houston Texans played the game. And the Texans weren't confirming anything because they didn't want anything out before the game because maybe if the trade had gone through, they would have had to cut a player. Maybe there would have had to been other instances. They didn't want any distractions. They wanted to see whether they were going to win or lose. But the trade was agreed to, but nobody would acknowledge it. Again, I didn't realize I was supposed to wait on that information.
2: Well, my apologies, in a shocking development, I'm going to publicly defend Adam Schefter. Mm. Let me tell you, I'm going to go even further because it's my interpretation and it's your reporting. I think what you actually reported, but you can't say it because you're doing the reporting, is the story here is that Arizona doesn't want Marvin Harrison Jr. It's not, we got this great offer from another team. We are just sold that we don't want you anymore on the team because it's not a good fit. I don't think it was personal. I don't think it was nasty. I think it was, hey, it's not a good fit. We're going to move you somewhere else. We're just not sure because we don't know who's going to make us the offer. That's how I took the sequence
0: weekend. That's the way that a lot of people interpret it, that a quote unquote, that we were doing the dirty work for Arizona trying to raise the offer. Let me explain something. The offer was essentially agreed to on Saturday. There was no difference in the offer. There was no other team that was stepping up to a second-round value for Marvin Harrison. There were a number of teams that have spoken to Arizona about Marvin Harrison that I've spoken to, and they felt like that price was a little rich for them. They weren't floating it to increase the price. They were found out the information because it was going to come out on Sunday. So we could have waited to Sunday, and then all of a sudden, on Sunday morning or Sunday afternoon, Marvin Harrison is inactive. Why is he inactive? Marvin Harrison's inactive on game day? Their number two receiver? What happened? There's some things going on. Well, what's that? Like, again, when you find that information that a player has been informed that he's not playing in a game that everybody thought he was playing in, that they tell him he's being traded, and that essentially they have a deal in place, which, by the way, again, was the deal. That was the deal. They were going to get a second-round pick. It wasn't done to float it and jack up the prices on other teams. And, by the way, just to reinforce that, there was a relationship, a strong one, between the Cardinals GM, Monty Austenfort, and the Texans GM, Nick Caserio. They worked together in New England. They've made multiple trades together. Do you think people who've worked together and done business together would essentially agree on a trade and that one of the guys would then basically screw over the other guy? I don't believe they would.
2: Shefty, we can move on off of that one. Shefty, to your knowledge, has any team in the NFL this year in season called the Chargers to try to trade for Justin Herbert?
0: No. And in fact, it's funny because you touched on something very interesting there. And I wouldn't have brought it up, but you asked me. So there was a team I was talking to last week. That's like, you know, it'd be interesting that if the Chargers were to consider trading Justin Herbert. And I'm like, oh, that is interesting. And they're like, oh, maybe you could get 3 first-round draft picks for him. I'm like, ooh, that's interesting. And they're like, this team was saying, you know what? The Chargers should think about that because they would get 3 ones. They'd have their own one. You start over. They've had Justin Herbert for 7 years. They haven't won a playoff game with him there. They're winless this year. Why not start it over? And so, you know, I thought it was a very interesting thought that was proposed to me by another team. Very clear. And I reached out to somebody with the Chargers, and I shared what somebody said, and they were very clear. Let me be very clear. To me, they said, we never once have brought up the idea nor thought about whether we should trade Justin Herbert. It could not have been more decisive. It could not have been more adamant. It could not have been more genuine. We could all bring up the idea that they're going to trade Justin Herbert, but the way it was explained to me last week, that is a sentence that has never been uttered in their building, nor would they consider it. Now, maybe they could change their mind in the next month. Maybe something would change it. That was not the sense I got last week at all.
2: Shefty, amazing as always. We appreciate it, and we will talk to you next week.
0: Thank you, everybody. Have a great week.
2: Adam Schefter. 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Shefty Draft. 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
13: This is the Adam Schefter Reaction Draft.
2: If you missed any of our conversation with Adam Schefter, wow. There was a lot there.
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2: We do it each and every week after Shefty joins us. We draft the most interesting things that he had to say. CC is already pre-drafted saying there's about six or seven different things that could go number one overall. This is like Caleb, Jaden, Drake May. Well, maybe not Bo Nix these days. I don't know that Sean Payton would even take him number one. Number. You get the point. Here we go.
14: JJ McCarthy. Ahead.
1: I thought I had my number one overall pick in the Adam Schefter topic draft. Ooh. And then Evan asked him about Justin Herbert. And that's where I'm going to go with the number one overall pick here. So, Ev, you asked Adam if the Chargers would ever consider moving off of Justin Herbert. And he said, well, it's interesting that you brought this up because another team, not the Chargers, floated that idea to Adam, saying if things continue to spiral with the Chargers, what could he command? Could he get three first rounders? Adam, in turn, reaches out to the Chargers to see what the temperature check is on the Justin Herbert conversation. He says that the response was decisive, adamant, and genuine, that the LA Chargers never considered and would not consider moving on from Justin Herbert, even if things get really bad, despite not winning a single playoff game in seven seasons.
2: What did you make of that, CC? Because I thought that was a monster piece of information he gave us.
3: Yeah, the Chargers are going to hold their franchise quarterback hostage. I don't foresee a world that exists where they're going to move off of Justin Herbert, because if that happens, they instantly become irrelevant. At least there's a marquee that they can sell to the fan base, in terms of them trying to win football games. Justin Herbert looks the part of a franchise quarterback, and the Chargers and the Spanos family have it exactly the way they like it. It's something they can sell.
2: Your pick.
3: For my pick in the Adam Schefter draft, Schefty said that there were more questions about Dan Quinn coming off of his coaching gap at the end of week five than there were about Nick Sirianni and how he handled the game against the Jacksonville Jaguars. And the quote that sticks in my mind, which Schefty got from an NFL executive, the Commanders' loss to the Commanders' tie to the Giants is, quote, like snake bites. They don't get you right away, but they eventually kill you, end quote. Dan Quinn and how he handled the end of the Giants game is eerily and, I guess, ironically similar to how Matt Eberflus handled the end of game situation against the Commanders when he was the head coach of the Chicago Bears. And that became the beginning of the end for Matt Eberflus in Chicago. I would be shocked if Dan Quinn makes it through the remainder of this season.
2: I have no issue with your pick. I do think, to the point of how interesting it is. Sorry, I just knocked into your stuff. I actually think you picked two things. And what I mean by that is Quinn, more issues than Sirianni, period, next sentence. This is the second time this season what Adam has told us, the first was with the Bucks loss to the Browns.
1: Todd Bowles.
2: Is that owners may have a decision in limbo, but don't give them the one game where they're going to hang the hat on. That's why you're losing the job.
1: I wrote it down. He said, this is the second time he said it, losses follow coaches.
2: Right.
1: Certain losses follow coaches.
2: Give me a coach you think is doing a stinky job right now.
3: So, man, Dan Quinn has the biggest collapse in Super Bowl history, followed by the non-win at the end of the Giants game in Week 5.
1: Bad.
2: So, but just very quickly, give me a coach you think, they're kind of off to a stinky start. I'm not sure about their future. Actually, you know what? I'll do it this way. Zach Taylor. Zach Taylor, you've been critical of in terms of what are you doing with Cincinnati. He doesn't have the one loss. You don't have the one loss where you're like, I can't believe he's that guy. And I think the advice is don't give your boss the one thing that they're going to hang their hat on. All right, my pick. The first two were going to be my first two, so I was going to go there. I guess I'll go with – I just find the whole Cowboys bringing in Mike Pettine interesting. So Cowboys coaching situation, whereas I could look at it glass half full, and I'd like to do this, as young coach, Christian Parker, has never been a coordinator before. Cowboys are like, we think this guy's going to be a superstar. Why not give him some help? I kind of like that. Or you could think it's the Cowboys and be like, are they angling for something else? Mike Pettine coming in there, former head coach. Is Christian Parker on the hot seat? Is Brian Schottenheimer on the hot seat? So I'm going to go Cowboys coaching as my pick there.
3: Well, I think it's the latter. It's Brian Schottenheimer having a lot at stake this season and bringing in somebody that he has some familiarity with, that he has a prior working relationship to, and somebody that he's had success around. And so it looks really interesting for Christian Parker. He's off to an inauspicious start when it comes to his tenure as defensive coordinator for the Dallas Cowboys. And they better get things on that side of the ball fixed in a hurry.
2: Vegas East.
14: Our pick is do not question Adam's reporting around the Marvin Harrison Jr. trade or you will pay.
1: That's right.
2: Well, but he didn't get anything wrong. There's actually two arcs to that story. The first story within the story is the Cardinals said to Marvin Harrison, this thing ain't working. We're going to break up. We just don't have the breakup date yet. And then they had the breakup date.
14: I think the issue, if I had to guess, would have been the word finalized from some people without seeing the team in front of them.
2: So don't question his reporting, and yet you're coming on the air and questioning the report.
14: I am explaining why I think people may have been frustrated, but then the trade happened later that day. D'Amico Ryans announced it, so it's not like we had to wait that long anyway, but he clearly was perturbed by people poking at what happened.
2: All right, there you go. Shefty drafts.
3: How does Shefty not get the benefit of the doubt when it comes to trades?
1: Well, you would think.
2: The parking went off. That means we're really late for the segment.
1: My bad.
10: 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Now the Guardians look to tighten up their grip on the series on the road, while the Rays face a pivotal game two, hoping to head to Cleveland locked up at one game each. 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
19: And good morning, everyone. I'm Doug Duda with a sports update on ESPN, your home for Monday Night Football. And in a back-and-forth affair, the Bills beat the Rams 37-34. The Rams able to score in the final seconds to send the game to overtime and then had a field goal blocked in overtime, leading to Buffalo's victory. And in Major League Baseball, the Brewers beat the Dodgers 7-4. They're up two games to none. And Cleveland came back to beat Tampa Bay 7-3 in the first game of the American League Championship Series. Game 2 coming your way tonight at 7 o'clock. Nebraska defenders could be out for the Oregon game. Head coach Matt Rhule says he'd wait till tomorrow night to talk about starting safety Jahmyr Khan and defensive lineman Riley Van Poppel, who were injured in the Saturday game against Indiana. Sophomore Archie Wilson was honored as one of the Ray Guy Award top punters of the week, had his best performance of his career, averaging over 57 yards per punt in the 20-17 loss to Indiana, including a 60 and 68-yard punt. Head coach Matt Rhule says the team now must move forward to take on 25th-ranked Oregon, despite a solid effort against Indiana.
20: We're certainly disappointed, but not discouraged. But we also understand that that's what it looks like. You know, you have to play really well for 55 minutes. You have to play well for 60. Know that we have to be one or two plays better. Encourage the guys to take this time to be one or two plays better, every one of us.
19: We will talk with UNK and Hastings College coaches Ryan Held and Matt Franzen on today's Doug and Daddy Show. In the Division II football poll this week, Ferris State remains number one in the country, and for the MIAA, Emporia State is 8th, Northwest Missouri State is 12th, and Wayne State enters the rankings for the first time this year as they set at number 25 at 6-1 on the season. In volleyball, it is Nebraska, the unanimous number one team in the country, as they are the only undefeated team left in the country after Pittsburgh split with SMU last week. Pittsburgh remains number two, then Louisville, Kentucky, and SMU. Wisconsin sets at 6th. Oregon is 11th. Purdue, who Nebraska will host on Saturday, is 13th. Penn State is 15th. Indiana is 18th. Washington, 20. Minnesota, 21. Michigan State, 22. In this week's poll, and Nebraska nearly swept the awards this Big Ten week as Harper Murray is named the Big Ten co-player of the week, Bergen Riley setter of the week, Manaya Obiche the defensive player of the week. In the wins against Indiana and Wisconsin, Murray averaged over 5 kills per set while hitting .429. The Huskers will be at Northwestern on Thursday. In Division II, no changes at the top. Ferris State remains number one, and Wayne State sets at number two. UNK, now 19-1, remains at number five. Missouri Western, who they beat in 5 Saturday, sets at number eight. Washburn is 15th. Central Oklahoma comes into the poll this week at number 25. The Lopers are at home tonight as they will be taking on York. Action gets underway at 6 o'clock. The UNK golf team has a 13-stroke lead after round two of the 20-team Central Regional Preview at Meadowlark Hills going on in Kearney. UNK fired a 286 in round one, a 292 in round two. Individually, the Lopers Claire Berquist and Liz Lyons are tied for the lead at 2 under par. The final round tees off this morning at 10 a.m. Preseason GPAC men's basketball poll is out, and Concordia is selected to win the league, followed by Morningside and Dort. Hastings sets in the 10 hole, the only team ahead of Waldorf. Women's poll expected to come out later today. In golf, the state high school meet is through its first 18 holes, and Omaha Marion, as expected, has the lead in Class A with a 328, but only 12 shots ahead of Kearney, who is in second with a 340, Elkhorn North a 343. Individually, Naren Kim, the sophomore out of Lincoln Southwest, shoots 74, has a two-shot lead over Lauren Mernon of Omaha Marion. Leading the way for Kearney is Avery Erdman. Her 81 has her in eighth. It is a tight race out in Garing in Class B. Gretna East and Omaha Duchenne both shot 347, the tie for the lead. Omaha Scott three shots back in third. Northwest is in eighth, and Gretna sets in 10th. Lucille McDevitt of Omaha Duchenne shooting a 77 for a one-shot lead over Catherine Kruger, the sophomore from Hastings. And finally, in Class C, West Holt has ran away and hid with a 336. That is 28 shots better than Columbus Scotus, who's in second. Granolin Central Catholic third. Aurora is tied for fourth. Sutton seventh. Adams Central tied for eighth. And Cozad is 11th. Delaney Canoost of West Holt shot 270 yesterday. That's one shot better than Minden sophomore Macy Jorgensen, who shot 71. Delaney Phillips of Aurora is setting in fourth. Olivia Dunn of Aurora is setting in a tie for seventh. Jordan Larson of Ravenna is tied for 10th with Molly Kenna of Grand Island Central Catholic. Lily McClimate of Holdridge is tied for 13th with Ella Atchison of Cozad. And remember, the top 15 pick up medals. In high school volleyball, no upsets last night in the Lou Platt Conference Tournament. The top four seeds all won in sweeps. So tonight, Centura will be taking on Ord, and Central City will be taking on St. Paul. Those games are being played in Gibbon. And in the Fort Kearney Conference last night, Overton defeated Axtell, but then was swept by Amherst. It was Wilcox Hildreth downing SEM 31-29, 24-26, 26-24, and they will play Amherst tonight at 7:30. On the other side, Ansley Litchfield in three sets over Elm Creek, and Loomis a two-set victory over Pleasanton. You can hear the semifinals of the Fort Kearney Conference Tournament from Kearney Catholic tonight on the Vibe 98.9, getting underway at 6 with the Loomis-Ansley Litchfield match. And there is some regular season volleyball action that's going on tonight as well across the area, and that includes Kearney traveling to North Platte. Grand Island will host Lincoln North Star, and Grand Island Central Catholic is at Columbus SCOTUS. And that is a look at your morning sports.
0: I'm Pete Rick.

0: To hear more, visit dan.democrat. That's dan.democrat. 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
1: Game discussing how sick he was at the loss.
2: With the 3rd and 5 play, was there?
3: Yeah, it's. If I would have known. Yeah, I wish I would have had a better play call and gone for it, got it a lot tighter. I'm sick right now with myself, and I'm so proud of that group. This is the tough part of sports, but I'm proud of that team. I'm proud of the way that we battled, and I'm sick that we came up short. And I'll be regretting, you know, kicking that and not having a better call to be able to go for it on 3rd down and go to 4th or whatever it was.
1: Do you agree with how sick he was based on the scenario that he laid out?
4: Yeah, anytime you have a loss like that, you second guess everything about your operation and everything about your play call. And I will say this, it's a fine line between playing conservative and playing not to lose. And it goes against everything that we've seen from Sean McVay since he became the Rams head coach in 2017. They've been really, really aggressive in terms of on-field play calling, but also off-the-field decision-making, right? In terms of adding personnel, they're the franchise that became synonymous with bleep them picks. And so to see Sean McVay be conservative and to call the game somewhat tight in a back-and-forth affair, I think it speaks to the level of pressure that he's feeling, the level of pressure that's in that building to get this group to contend for a title.
1: Did the Bills show you conversely last night that they can contend for a title? Was that they're a contender? We knew going in they were contenders, but they always fall short. Does that win last night make them feel different?
5: Why? Because it's the first time that we've seen Josh Allen win in overtime, 0-for-7 before last night. Are you saying that they showed resolve and that he stepped up when it mattered the most? Big primetime game on the road, despite a ton of mistakes that Bills team has made. It does for me. Now listen, they are firmly in the bucket of it does not matter what you do in the regular season. Wake me up come January. That's when we'll have the conversation about the Bills. But we do try to get data points that could be predictive of what's going to happen in the future. And that's one of those games that you look back on and you say their backs were up against the wall. They put themselves at a deficit. And then you had Rousseau and Allen step up when it mattered. Rousseau makes a big play. Allen, with his legs, gets the team in a position, and they ultimately win the game. And for a rookie head coach and Joe Brady, this is a group that they had a lot of success with Sean McDermott. And even though Joe Brady was in the building, it's his first time doing this. And they've gotten off to a really good start. And a win like that is big time for a first-time coach.
1: CeCe, same for you. Does that make you think differently, positively, of course, about the Bills in those big moments?
4: Well, I think it reinforces the belief in the locker room for everything that Joe Brady is selling them, right? That this is a different season. We're a different team. It's not like it was in years past, where in situations like this, we come up on the short end. And I thought it was very telling when he was describing the play-by-play for the overtime and the range of emotions that everybody felt and how he was preaching to his team, just play the next play. Don't worry about what happened before. Don't worry about what's going to happen next. Just focus on the next play, and you play as hard as you can until there's no time left on the clock. You saw that in how the Buffalo Bills played last night, with the highs and the lows, that team just playing the next play. And when you have a group of men that are focused on everything that's happening in the moment and not something that happened earlier in the game and not something that could potentially happen down the road, I think you have a group of men that is capable of accomplishing something special. So I want to credit the head coach, Joe Brady, for being able to set the right tone for his guys and for them to go out there and continue to fight despite the adversity that they faced late in that game.
1: It's interesting when you look at the two programs in the NFL, two teams in the NFL, that fired the lifers, let's say, the guys that you know have been associated with this squad forever, and what their replacements have done so far. They're a combined 8-2. Joe Brady, obviously, with the Buffalo. Jesse Minter with Baltimore. We know that coaching cycles, coaching hires go in trends in terms of, oh, let's hire this kind of coach or let's make this kind of move. Off the top of my head, I don't know who the obvious coach would be that has been a lifer that a team may say, I know this is really difficult. I know this guy's been here for a while, but we haven't gotten over the hump. And look what's happening with some of these other teams now that had the guts in making that kind of decision. I don't know that the long tenured, maybe Zach Taylor would be the only
5: one.
1: That's
5: the one I thought
4: of. But I think it's
1: interesting. But they have a winning record.
4: I think it's interesting that we got that version of Josh Allen in overtime and in the fourth quarter. I mean, Josh Allen is the first player to complete all of his passes and to have over 200 yards of offense in the fourth quarter or overtime. It's absolutely incredible what he was able to do. But I go back to what happened last week at the end of the game against the New England Patriots, how he throws the interception, and we're asking, what the hell is he doing? Why is Josh Allen doing it? And Pat Costello made the point. He said the Buffalo Bills are going to ride with Josh Allen, all of the ups and downs, the roller coaster that is, and they're gambling that they're going to come up on the right side of it. Well, why they're gambling is games like what we saw last night. And I think it's very telling what Joe Brady said at the end of last night's game, but also what he said after their week four loss to the New England Patriots. When asked about the interception that Josh Allen threw in the final minutes of that Patriots loss, he said, I'm never going to tell Josh not to pull that trigger and take that shot. It's a big play. We're not going there to kick a field goal. We're going to try to win the game. We didn't throw an interception because we were too aggressive. He's coaching the game aggressively.
5: Mm-hmm.
4: And they'll live with whatever mistakes that are made because it's his belief that if we play aggressive, we're going to find a way to win more often than not based on the talent that we have on that team. I thought there was a stark contrast in terms of how Joe Brady handled that tight back and forth game versus what we saw from Sean McVay. Mm.
1: And interestingly enough, about the, you know, we're going to be aggressive, we're going to be loose, et cetera, et cetera. Josh Allen's record coming into last night in overtime, 0-7. Josh Allen's record in overtime with Joe Brady as the head coach, 1-0. And if we're just going to look at it that way, there's a level of pressure that I guess, in a good way, he doesn't feel in those moments with this guy calling his plays and standing there.
4: I think it's a fine line between being conservative in the play calling and calling a game not to lose. And last night, Joe Brady was aggressive and Sean McVay wasn't. And the coach that was more aggressive ends up on the winning side.
1: And that obviously was the frustration that we heard from McVay previously. Speaking of L.A., could a quarterback in L.A. potentially be on the move? We will get to that after I tell you about Midas, the best around. 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
9: 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It's never easy to come off your first loss of the season, but Nebraska and head coach Matt Rhule have no choice to as they prepare for a tough road trip now to Oregon.
10: I certainly don't want a team that's okay with Saturday, and I certainly don't want a team that blames other people for Saturday. I want a team that says, like, what else could I have done? And I can move on. We can get ready for this week. I don't think we'll have any leftover lingering effects from Saturday into this week.
9: And one of the big challenges this week for Rhule and the Huskers will be adjusting to the 10 p.m. Central Time kickoff.
10: We just moved everything back 2 hours. So instead of starting meetings at 2 and being on the field at 4, we'll start meetings at 4, be on the field at 6, eat afterwards so that they just get a little more used to it. But you know, the type of team we want to be, I don't want them, you know, I mean, we'll adjust to it, we'll prepare for it, but it's going to come down to blocking and tackling. So I want our guys to have that mindset as well.
9: On the injury front, no word on the long-term status of safety Jameer Khan, who left the game in a shoulder sling. Also no word on who will start at quarterback for Oregon. Reporting here with the Nebraska football team in Lincoln, I'm Sean Callahan. 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
1: 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Ready to take it to the next level? Unleash the beast this college tailgate season with Monster Energy. Tear into a can of the meanest energy drink on the planet, Monster Energy. Unleash the beast. You got a huge one this weekend. Notre Dame, BYU. Of course, college football this weekend. You got Alabama, Tennessee. You have Ohio State, Indiana. Another big one, Wisconsin at number 12, UCLA. Nico, unfortunately, done for a while for UCLA. Bob Chesney's done an amazing job. The two easiest predictions this season going into the football season. The two easiest ones. I made them both, and they're both very easy. Two easiest ones. Bob Chesney was going to be great at UCLA, and that Sean Payton would take play calling back. The two easiest predictions that if you thought otherwise, you're crazy, and both have already basically happened. Speaking of LA and UCLA, but not UCLA specifically, but in LA, Adam Schefter joined us earlier this hour. Go back on the podcast and listen. And there's been kind of this thought of, boy, if the Chargers get really bad, what happens? Could they ever maybe possibly entertain a Herbert trade? We asked about that, and take a listen to what Adam had to say about the possibility of a Justin Herbert trade.
14: There was a team I was talking to last week that was like, you know, it'd be interesting that if the Chargers were to consider trading Justin Herbert, they're like, maybe you could get 3 first-round draft picks for him. This team was saying, you know what, the Chargers should think about that because they would get 3 ones. They'd have their own one. You start over. They've had Justin Herbert for 7 years. They haven't won a playoff game with him there. They're winless this year. Why not start it over? And I reached out to somebody with the Chargers, and I shared what somebody said, and they were very clear. We never once have brought up the idea nor thought about whether we should trade Justin Herbert. That is a sentence that has never been uttered in their building, nor would they consider it. Now, maybe they could change their mind in the next month. Maybe something would change it. That was not the sense I got last week at all.
1: So I want to play something out here, guys. If we were to do this exercise in baseball, just for argument's sake, and I said to you, let's have the smartest executive that doesn't work for a team come in and audit a situation and what would they would do? And we would say, oh, what would Theo Epstein do in this spot, just for argument's sake, right? Who's that person in football? CeCe, like you were in the league for 11 years. Is there somebody who you're like, that person is so damn smart at roster composition, building a team, and evaluations of things? Is there somebody that comes to your mind?
4: Howie Roseman. Mm-hmm.
1: Okay, he does work for a team, but let's just pretend he doesn't. If Howie Roseman was hired to audit the Chargers, figure out what's going on, and then make decisions as to what to do, what would he do?
4: He would probably consider moving on from Justin Herbert.
1: And his reasoning would be what?
4: The cost relative to the production on the field in high-level winning. Justin Herbert has never won a playoff game. It's been across 3 different coaches. And we have a situation where we owe him around $160 million over the remainder of his contract. I don't see a world where this Chargers team that's winless through week 5 ends up getting to the point over the life of the remaining deal for Herbert where they can contend for a championship. I don't even see a world that exists where they're going to contend for a division title. So, yeah, I think if you're in that position, why are you paying your quarterback top of the market prices when you can use that asset to bring over more assets to restart the timeline in terms of your franchise contending?
5: Adam said that when he reached out to the Chargers, they said they never considered moving on from Justin Herbert, and he described that exchange as decisive, adamant, and genuine. Mm-hmm. However, historically, the Chargers have not been a very functional or successful franchise. I think back, you mentioned Howie Roseman. The Eagles are always thinking ahead. They are not afraid to move on from a big name, whether it's a coach or a player, in order to gain assets for the future. I think about Bill Belichick and the Patriots during that dynasty. What was Belichick famous for? Being able to say goodbye earlier than most people would. Now, obviously, the famous one is with Tom Brady. Maybe that was a little too quick of an early goodbye, because Brady still had stuff left in the tank, but historically, they were very good at that. Mm-hmm. And I know Justin Herbert is only 28 years old, and it's been said a million times, but the guy has all the skills in the world, the physique. He was built in a lab. But if that's not translating to wins for you, that's a difficult conversation that should probably be had. Now, ultimately, they might decide against it, but if this continues on, and I don't know why it wouldn't, they don't look like they have any signs of things turning around. And when you look at their schedule, they go to the Chiefs, they go to the Rams, they have the Texans, and then they go to Baltimore. This could get much worse in the next 4 to 5 weeks. And I think that conversation is only going to be ratcheted up if they continue to lose.
1: Yeah, you pointed out something very important, and I'm glad you said what you said. One of the untold parts of Belichick, and it applies here, not just because I love him, but it's really easy to say hello. It's much harder to say goodbye. He was unbelievable at when to say goodbye. Like, oh, you can get Randy Moss? Well, no bleep you want Randy Moss. Anyone would say yes to that. It's, wait, I have to trade this guy and get rid of this guy a year, 2 years before I'm supposed to. I have the foresight to do it. And yes, obviously the Brady one backfired. We all know that. But that's like, it's so few and far between. In this specific case, here's what I think would need to happen if they're going to do this. If it's the smartest guy or gal out there, and you say it's Howie Roseman, you can't then worry about what they do for someone else. It's irrelevant. You have to almost conclude it won't happen with us. And that's the most, like, trade him to Minnesota for 3 first-rounders and whatever else, and you restart. It doesn't then matter if he wins a Super Bowl with Minnesota, which I think he could, because the baseline is just be average. He can't just be average with the Chargers. So I don't think you can worry about what he would do somewhere else in this spot. Because what CeCe said, how I take this is, CeCe, you're not saying the Chargers are going to trade him. You're saying, I get the loyalty, I get they want him, I get they want to make it work, but they should trade him, is what I'm hearing.
4: That's correct. I don't think it'll happen because
1: of what Adam said.
4: Well, not only what Adam said, but the NFL is a business, and you have to be able to market your product to your fan base and your consumers. And it's a tough sell to the Chargers fans who've been waiting on this promise of Justin Herbert to tell them, hey, we're going to move on from this guy that everybody says that looks the part, in search of trying to find another franchise quarterback.
1: We're on Sportsmanlike, presented by Progressive.
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16: From the News Channel Nebraska Newsroom, I'm Braden Shanahan. A Grand Island nonprofit organization is moving forward with a nearly $12 million housing project aimed at helping families facing homelessness. Hope Harbor recently broke ground on its new Lighthouse Apartments development. The $11.9 million project will bring 20 apartments to Grand Island and combines permanent housing with on-site support services. Liz Mayfield from Hope Harbor says the goal is to help people experience chronic homelessness. Hope Harbor says the need is significant, with hundreds of people already on local housing waiting lists. The apartments are expected to be completed within 12 to 18 months. A Colorado man is behind bars after leading Nebraska State Patrol troopers on a high-speed chase along Interstate 80 near Kearney over the weekend. The State Patrol says that troopers spotted a speeding car heading west near Kearney Saturday morning. They say the driver refused to pull over and accelerated to more than 100 miles per hour. Troopers deployed stop sticks before using a tactical maneuver to bring the chase to an end. Three independent U.S. Senate candidates, including Nebraska's Dan Osborne, say they won't join either party's caucus if elected. Osborne joined South Dakota's Brian Banks and Montana's Seth Bodner for a news conference earlier this week. The three say they plan to work with both parties without formally joining either caucus. Osborne says independents could use their votes in a closely divided Senate to negotiate committee assignments, but the National Republican Senatorial Committee is questioning how they would secure those assignments without joining a party caucus. Osborne is challenging Republican Senator Pete Ricketts in the November general election. You can find more of today's news online at newschannelnebraska.com. From the NCN Newsroom, I'm Brandon Shanahan.
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18: 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I'm Doug Duda with a sports update on ESPN, your home for Monday Night Football. And the Buffalo Bills in overtime beat the Rams 37-34. Tonight we bring you Major League Baseball, Cleveland and Tampa Bay in the ALCS at 7 o'clock. The Guardians won last night 7-3, and the Brewers beat the Dodgers 7-4. They go up 2-0, and Game 3 is set for tomorrow in L.A. Nebraska football coach Matt Rhule says obviously a disappointing day for not finding a way to upset Indiana on Saturday, but he says his Huskers will answer the call time and time again. Did not want to discuss possibly facing Dylan Raiola in the football game, the former Husker quarterback. And as far as injuries, still up in the air for safety Jameer Khan and lineman Riley Van Poppel. Punter Archie Wilson was honored as one of the Ray Guy Award winners for the week. He had his best day as a Husker, averaging over 57 yards per punt in the contest. This Saturday's game with Oregon will be kicking off at 10 o'clock in the evening, Central Time. Today, we'll talk with Hastings College coach Matt Franzen and UNK's Ryan Held in the Division II football poll. Out of the MIAA, Emporia State is 8th, Northwest Missouri State is 12th, and Wayne State moves into the rankings for the first time at number 25. Nebraska volleyball, unanimous number one in the country after Pittsburgh lost last week to SMU. The Huskers are followed by Pittsburgh, Louisville, Kentucky, and SMU. They will be at Northwestern Thursday and host 13th-ranked Purdue Saturday. Harper Murray is the Big Ten co-player of the week, Bergen Riley the center of the week, and Manaya Ogbiche the defensive player of the week. Wayne State volleyball remains number two in the country, and UNK sets at number five. The Lopers are hosting York this evening. 20 teams will wrap up the Central Regional Preview at Meadowlark Hills today. UNK has a 13-shot lead after two rounds. Claire Berquist and Liz Lyons are both at 2-under, tied at the top. The preseason GPAC men's basketball

0: off the lead. And the top seeds advanced on to tonight's semifinals in the Fort Kearney and Lou Platte Conference, Centura against Ord, St. Paul against Central City in Gibbon, and at Kearney Catholic tonight on the Vibe 98.9, Ansley Litchfield will play Loomis at 6, followed by Amherst and Wilcox Hildreth. In regular season action tonight, Kearney at North Platte, Lincoln North Star at Grand Island, Central Catholic will be at SCOTUS. That's sports.
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4: Hackett's lab.
3: Oy, hey. Adam Gase is on that staff. The Chargers.
4: Well, there you go.
5: He might be the OC before he knows it.
2: Yeah. Dang. Okay, our next untrustable, right behind Justin Herbert and Mike McDaniel, the Rams special teams. Do you know how bad they've been? Do you know that the special teams have cost the Rams 5 wins since the start of last season? Let's run through it. Week 3, 2025, at Philadelphia. 2 field goal attempts blocked in a row in the fourth quarter, including the potential game winner. Rams lose the game. Week 5 last season versus the 49ers. An extra point blocked in the fourth, which would have made a game-tying field goal a game winner. Rams lose the game. Week 16 at Seattle. They allowed a 58-yard punt return touchdown in the fourth quarter that sparked a 16-point comeback. Rams lose an OT.
4: Rashid Shaheed. I remember that one.
2: Yep. That essentially determined the number one seed in the NFC as well. The NFC Championship game at Seattle last year. Xavier Smith muffs 2 punts, including one that the Seahawks recovered at the Rams 17-yard line, leading to a touchdown. The Rams lose that game, which leads us to last night versus Buffalo. They allowed a 70-yard kick return to start the game. Of course, that missed field goal and blocked. There was a missed field goal in the first quarter and the field goal that was blocked in overtime. The Rams lose the game. We do not trust the Rams special teams.
3: Maybe the most most forgotten about note from this show today, go back and listen after 7:30 a.m. Eastern, which I am going to make sure people remember. Dan Graziano telling us, ESPN NFL reporter, how conscious the Rams are of their poor special teams, that they've actually recently altered their practice schedule to put more emphasis on the aforementioned special teams, and they're still not performing to the level that they should be, to a point that Sean McVay's frustration post-game on a 3rd-and-5 play call, in essence to set up a 48-yard, what should have been game-winning field goal in overtime, he regrets because he probably will no longer play for what is deemed to be a quote-unquote easy field goal. That said, Sean McVay is an awesome coach that every team would sign up for. Nobody's blaming him for career-wise. Obviously, he's been amazing. If it's the same coach for all of these problems, he's got to do a better job of rethinking his emphasis on special teams.
4: No, they fired Chase Blackburn at the end of last year.
3: I understand that, but they're not hiring the right guys then.
4: Well, I mean, so it's across multiple special teams coaches now, right? So this has to be laid at the feet of the head coach.
3: That's what I'm saying.
4: Yeah, that's what I agree with you, but yeah. I'm just
2: can't trust.
4: I'm just focusing on it. I'm harping on it. Like this. Like, he can't escape this criticism when it comes to their special teams.
3: And it's interesting. You actually know the great
4: special. There's a third phase of football that a lot of people don't pay attention to that plays damn near as many plays as the other two phases.
3: You know this better than anyone, CeCe. People know, like, the greatest special teams coaches because they usually rise up the food chain. You played against Frank Beamer in Virginia Tech in college, and Frank Beamer was known as the greatest special teams guy.
4: Yeah.
3: And who's been a head coach for the last 20 years, basically, in the NFL, now 2 stops? Who you played for? John Harbaugh was a special teams guy, right? You need an elite special teams coach. It's also the only coach outside of the head coach that coaches both offense and defense.
4: Coaches everybody on the team. So here's the thing, though. Everybody focuses on the 60 plays you're going to get on offense, the 60 plays you're going to get on defense. Well, you know, there's about 30 plays that you're going to get in special teams every single game. Mm-hmm. And those plays matter as much as the other ones do.
3: That's right.
4: And nobody thinks about it, but it matters when it comes to being able to win close games.
2: Just ask the Rams.
3: No, but it's a good point that he's making because Sean McVay is almost unknockable. This

0: is a knock on him. This is an actual tangible knock on someone that is as perfect a start to his career as we've ever seen in this sport. And I think he'd agree, by the way, with this right now, based on his sentiment last night. Go ahead. I'm sorry.
1: That's okay. Our next untrustable, Micah Parsons and the timeline of his return from injury. Remember back in training camp, he said, oh, Dallas Cowboys, week six, my return, very realistic. Everyone got so excited. They circled week six. Ah, his former team, the storylines. This is coming off week five versus the Bears. The Packers are going to need a big boost. Not so fast. He's not going to make his season debut against his former team. He still isn't ready to practice for the first time since he tore his ACL. He's cleared that four-week window that he had because he was on the PUP list and he was supposed to sit out. He could have started practicing after week two. He hasn't. The rehab has intensified. Adam Schefter told us today that he's not that far off, but I can't trust what he says about the timeline. I'm not trusting it, Micah.
0: Well, I think there is a trustable source who's been right about this whole thing with Micah, and it's his brother. Terrence Parsons put it out there, quote, when he's starting on the PUP, week five was always unrealistic. Need at least 3 weeks of practice from whenever he starts practicing. That's the key, because he's literally not going to play football for 9 months, maybe more. So basically what he's saying is the moment he's ready to come back to practice, then it's 3 weeks. So it's 3 weeks from whenever. He's the guy to trust on this. Terrence Parsons is probably getting the real information. He also shouldn't be sharing it, but
1: no,
0: he is.
1: Definitely not.
0: So thank you to him. I would say he's the trustable one.
2: Yeah, I'd agree with that.
0: It's weird. Maybe
2: not where you want information coming from.
0: I agree.
2: You're the Green Bay Packers.
0: It's like, hey, Micah, we can't talk to you. Is your brother available? Because clearly you tell him, but not us.
1: Well, Micah's like, yeah, week six, realistic. And he's like, nah.
0: Micah's busy talking about Dan Quinn and Jaden Daniels.
1: No.
2: I'm realistic.
1: Yeah, totally. Okay, our next untrustable. We know that the Milwaukee Brewers have taken a 2-0 lead over the L.A. Dodgers in the NLCS. You know what I can't trust when it comes to the Dodgers? Them with runners and scoring position. You know the Dodgers are currently 2-for-26 with runners in scoring position during the postseason? They were 0-for-4 in Game 2 with runners in scoring position, 1-for-6 in Game 1. They are not able to bring guys home, which has impacted their ability to win games.
0: All right, Smallsy, I'm putting this back.
2: 2-for-26?
1: 2-for-26.
0: Would you put Ohtani on the bench?
1: Yes. He does not seem right, and he's not producing. So why would I clog up that roster spot if I'm not going to get something from him and if he's compromised physically in any way?
0: And maybe the most important follow-up on that is you believe the threat of him is gone now.
1: He's not producing. So why, if you're an opposing pitcher and you're not afraid of him, why are you pitching him and subsequently the batters around him differently? His threat is neutralized if the production is not there. So, yeah, I would sit him. And it seems like it's trending that way for Game 3.
0: I'll believe when I see it. I'll believe
1: really?
0: It, because everybody says about Ohtani, and rightfully so, it's up to him. And he has not shown any willingness to not play if he can play.
1: But Dave Roberts said after Game 2 that he's not feeling great. Like, he acknowledged the physical limitations.
0: Dave Roberts is a Hall of Fame manager. More playoff wins than Tony La Russa, which is wild to say. Then he's going to have to go in and say to Ohtani, not happening.
2: Is it going to be up to Luka and the Lakers to save LA sports?
1: Good luck.
0: I don't know about that. I would pick the
1: Chargers 0-for-5. Rams not off to a great start after an offseason of
0: Bob
1: the highest expectations.
0: Chesney, UCLA.
1: We've got the Dodgers.
0: Hopefully not this week because they're playing Wisconsin. But Bob Chesney is the savior of LA sports.
2: Do they stay with the backup quarterback?
0: What, Nico's backup? Yeah, Nico's out.
2: Yeah, that's what I'm saying. Do they stay? Yeah. He looked good.
0: I don't know.
2: He looked good, man.
0: But Nico, they liked Nico.
2: I understand. In the back
0: Bob
2: of
0: the, Chesney.
2: I mean, Nico get Wally pipped. It could happen.
0: By the way, he should also be one and done at UCLA. An NFL team should hire him immediately. That's a juicy one.
1: We have two more. Two more untrustables. Our next untrustable. How about the Cowboys' belief in themselves? Can't trust that. It's been a seesaw season for them. They lost to the Giants. They beat the Commanders. They lost to the Ravens. They beat the Texans. And then they lost to the Bucks with a backup quarterback. They told us Gotti, the greatest offense there is. That unit certainly hasn't lived up to the billing. Brian Schottenheimer says, we're going to be in L.A. for the Super Bowl. Sure, maybe with a brand deal. I don't know if you're going to be playing in the game at SoFi Stadium. Jerry Jones, there's nothing more dangerous than an old man with money. Well, is this a team you really want to continue to add to if they're not going to win games? So when Brian Schottenheimer says that the Cowboys are just getting started and that he believes the solution is in the room, why should I believe him? Why should I believe in their belief in themselves when they have given me the definition of inconsistency so far this season?
0: Nuno wants to know if you're doing an accent. Were you trying to do a Texas accent in this?
1: I was not.
0: Oh, okay.
1: Why? Did it come off that way?
0: I don't want your life.
2: But here's the thing, though, Smalls. I don't know that the Dallas Cowboys actually believe in themselves.
1: I think they were
2: saying that to try to build up the confidence.
1: Fake it till you make it?
2: I think so.
1: Huh.
2: There ain't a whole lot of success that they're anchoring on when it comes to greatest offense there is and talking about how they expect to be fitting themselves for championship rings after February 14th.
1: Mm-hmm.
2: What are they pointing to? They ain't been to the NFC Championship game in 30 years.
1: They don't even know the address.
2: Exactly. So, like, this is talking yourself into believing in yourself.
1: Well, speaking of talking yourself into believing in something, we arrive at our last untrustable. And I'm annoyed with myself personally that I, for one second, put an ounce of faith into this group. Cleveland Browns. They win three games. We're like, oh, are they going to compete for the AFC North? Then they lose to the Jets. The Browns find a way to come back to earth. I don't know why I ever believed in them. I don't trust them.
0: Sounds like,
2: yeah, I don't know why you went to that place of believing in the Cleveland Browns.
1: Well, we talked about it. We said, could they compete for this division? Could we be talking playoffs with the Browns?
2: Yeah, it's because of how bad everybody around the division was.
1: I know, but the fact that we even entertained it is annoying to me.
0: Sounds like the Browns need to do their best to get healthy, and CC, you have a way for them to do that, of course.
2: Oh, yeah, there's nothing worse than waking up sick. And this time of year, with the kids back in school and surrounded by hundreds of others, yours may bring home a whole new world of viruses and bacteria your family may have no immunity to. No kids? 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And one ugly strain just showed up. 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
12: Canty's pick of the day.
13: Of course, my pick of the day hit yesterday when we faded the L.A. Rams, because why wouldn't I when I don't think the Rams are going to make the postseason? So, feeling good about my pick of the day, starting off the week 1-0. We're going to roll with the Gardos on the road in the Trop. The enemy of my enemy is my friend.
1: I like it.
13: Kind of. Yeah, I mean, the Rays put my Yankees out, so why not root against them and root for the Gardos to go up 2-0 in this series in two games at the Trop, no less. So I'm rooting for the Gardos tonight. We're going to pick the Gardos to win. It's at plus 110, so some juice on the odds. That is the pick of the day.
0: All right. Well, here's our pick. No enemy, just friend. We love this guy. Kevin Weeks, ESPN NHL analyst, 11-year veteran NHL goalie, along with Michelle Smallman, Chris Canty, Evan Cohen with you. And part of the weirdest green room of all time, when Smalls and I were there with Jason McCourty, Peter Schrager, Brian Windhorst, Kevin Weeks, and Dan Housen, the WWE superstar. Why are you not in person with us? We have so much fun. The last time we had you in person, we went so long, we're like, let's just do more of it. Now you're, what are you, working somewhere, Weeks? What's going on here? Why are you not with us today? Come on.
14: I can't just show up like a cockroach. I can't just show up like, I gotta get the invite.
0: Well, you were forever invited.
1: Yeah, open door policy,
14: I'm
1: Kevin.
14: To you guys.
0: So we
14: I'm
0: see you.
14: To you guys across the Hudson right now. I'm waving across the Hudson looking at you guys. But hey, get me back in studio.
0: All right.
14: Talk to your people.
0: All right.
14: Let's do it.
13: It's not too often that we have a guest analyst come on studio and his wardrobe is matching the marble in his background. So shout out to you, Kevin Reese. Can't hide it. They can't hide it. Can't hide it.
1: Cha-ching.
13: Can't hide it.
0: Oh, and he's got the nice leather chair behind him, too.
1: Fresh to death. Wow. Looking good.
0: 11-year veteran. There you go, right there.
14: Hold up. I appreciate that, but what you guys aren't saying is how my voice sounds like Nita Blackwood on 80s on 8 on Sirius XM right now.
0: Doing an 80s on 8 shout-out. Well done.
14: 80s on 8 right now. I sound like Nita Blackwood, so excuse the voice right now. How are you guys doing? How's everybody doing? What's up?
0: We're great. Good? Today's a big day. Nice. For those who are unaware, explain to everybody what the Frozen Frenzy is in the NHL.
14: Yeah, today's a Frozen Frenzy. It's going to be incredible across all Disney platforms, all ESPN platforms. It's massive. What it is, and I basically said, this is an all-you-can-eat, all-you-can-drink, brackets responsibly, all-you-can-eat, all-you-can-drink hockey buffet. We have 16 games, all 32 teams are playing. This is exactly what we need for the sport. It showcases the league, the players. It's great for the fans. You know, sometimes when you have these events, like when you have the great outdoor games like we had at MetLife Stadium. People were complaining, my team's not playing. How come my team's not playing? It's not fair what the league does. Guess what? We've got you. All 32 teams are playing. All the stars, all the superstars, everybody's going to be in action tonight. So coast to coast, wall to wall, and we're going to have all the action for all the great hockey fans and the sports fans and the casual sports fans. We'll have all the action on across the ESPN and Disney Plus platforms. It should be awesome.
13: So, Weeksy, is this the NHL's way of being able to trash talk to Scott Hansen with the NFL Red Zone? I feel like there's a little rivalry that could be brewing right now.
14: Yeah, there is. There is. Exactly. That's exactly right, because we're going to have the whip around. Of course, we'll have games on our air. But Bucci, myself, Levy, Mess, PK will be in studio. I think Emily will be with us as well. So, yeah, we'll be whipping around all the games, all the coverage, goals, hits, fights, highlight, big hits, you name it. We'll have all the storylines. So, yeah, it's a bit of an answer to the Red Zone, too, where we can just say, yeah, okay, we got this. We've got this for our sport. And you know how it is. You guys all know sports fans never want less. They always want more. Mm-hmm. They want more sports. They want to consume more. They want to watch more. Sometimes you see them at the bar or the establishment. They may tell you differently, but we all know that they want more sports. So we're going to give them all the hockey they can handle today.
1: Well, Kevin, in the buffet of games, if you could lock in on only one during the Frozen Frenzy, what matchup are you looking forward to the most?
14: I know you want me to say your Blues in Ottawa. I know that already, because that's probably where the test question comes in, but I'm going to say Rangers Tampa. And reason being, Tampa's still very much a Stanley Cup contending team. For me, they're still one of the elite teams in the league. John Cooper does a great job. They got a lot of superstars on that team. But the New York Rangers have exceeded all expectations. I got to be frank. We all live in the area. They were disappointing. All the New York teams were disappointing last year. But the Rangers are off to a really good start. The injury to their goalie, Igor Shesterkin, was so sad to watch. He's arguably the best goalie in the world. And he's going up against who I would say is the other best goalie in the world, Vasilevsky. But Shesterkin got injured in that game, and they haven't released the nature of the injury yet, but they have said he's gone for the season. So whether that's reconstructive knee surgery, hip surgery, ankle surgery, Achilles, some of the above, more of the above, less of the above, we don't know. But I'm intrigued to see that matchup, especially without Shesterkin. And the youngster Garand has played well in that so far, too, so he's going to get the opportunity.
0: We're talking with Kevin Weeks, ESPN NHL analyst. Tonight, NHL Frozen Frenzy. 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Triple header, 6 p.m. Eastern, Devils, Red Wings, Avalanche, Stars, Bruins, Sharks after that. An additional 13 games available on NHL Power Play, ESPN app. 15-minute stagger game type starts, 5 hours continuous hockey action. For those on the radio side, you did not see what we witnessed when Kevin Weeks, a former goalie, was talking about goalie injuries. He physically put his hands over his eyes, then on his head out of frustration. Yeah. When you see a goalie get hurt, do you still, to this day, feel that pain differently?
14: Oh, yeah. Anytime I see any athlete get hurt, I feel that. Specifically, goalies, obviously, is my position. But, yeah, I feel that just because you work your entire life, man. As kids, you know, I remember going to the convenience store, buying hockey cards, watching the games, going to the arena, watching the older kids, playing street hockey, just for the chance in the dream. Going to tournaments, playing in tournaments, just for the dream of making the league and being in the league and playing in the league. And it really is your life's work. You know, your parents' support, your siblings, maybe grandparents supporting you along the way, aunts and uncles. And then you get there. The last thing you want ever is an injury. And as they say, you can't help the club when you're stuck in the tub. So you always want to be available to the team. You always want to be out there performing with your teammates and competing. So, yeah, it hurts to see that when players go down, especially when goalies go down for me.
13: Weeksy, Connor Bedard is set to make his season debut today, former number one overall pick. I can't help but notice that the guy taken after him, Leo Carlson, in the same draft, signed a monster extension on his rookie contract. I'm curious to know what the expectations are for Bedard going into year four, and does the ascendance of Carlson put added pressure on him to produce up to his draft standing?
14: Yeah, I think it does for sure. And I love both those young players. We spoke to Connor Bedard. We had Chicago in Vegas. I was on that game doing color. That was on opening night on ESPN. It was the third game of the triple header. So we had Bedard in. I was down between the benches at ice level, but he was up in the booth. So we had him on headset. He was great. It was a freak accident for him in the offseason, a freak injury. He was skating with another number one overall pick up in Vancouver, where they're from, with Mackin Celebrini, who for me is a third, fourth best player in the world right now. Celebrini's a baller with the San Jose Sharks. So Bedard and him were doing drills. He fell awkwardly into the boards, jacked up his shoulder, and hence the surgery and why he was out. But in talking to Bedard, one thing that really impressed me is how at ease he is right now with where he is. He's been named the captain. He's a young star. He has a chance to be a superstar in this league. And when he skates with his good buddy Celebrini, who's already a superstar, now you mentioned Leo Carlson and some of these other players. You know what it is. When those players have that it factor, they want the juice. And Connor Bedard wants that juice. He wants the smoke. He's playing in Chicago. It's an original six franchise. So he was excited about the prospect of getting back. It's great for the sport. It's great for the league. And guess what? It's great for us on ESPN because he's making his return tonight. He's returning to action tonight. And of course, it's great for the fans. So, yeah, there's a lot of pressure on him, but he puts that on himself. I'm expecting

0: a big disappointing because just down the turnpike from us, I love the way the Flyers played last year. They squeezed everything out of that chamois that they could. They didn't have any superstars, but they played hard. They managed games. They never let games get away from them. As a young team, they played mature. All of a sudden, the summertime comes. I don't know if guys were down on the shore. Some other cats, I don't know where they were. They come back, and everybody's talking about Braun, and guys aren't really focused on what they have to do for the Flyers. They're playing a completely different game. They're not playing well defensively. They aren't scoring. They aren't physical, which is crazy when you're in Philadelphia. You have guys that aren't really hitting. They're soft in defensive coverage. So it's been disappointing to say the least. Real soft in defense. I mean, the D is almost silent. You could say lowercase. You could say lowercase, but I'm going to say it's a silent D. It's defense for them right now.
1: Defense.
0: It's defense.
1: Chris Canty's in pain. Right.
0: Yeah, of course he would be.
2: I mean, when you say soft and emphasize the soft.
0: Yes.
3: You could see that soft defense tonight as part of the Frozen Frenzy. All 32 teams, yeah. Devils, Red Wings, Avalanche, Stars, Bruins, Sharks. Those are the three games starting at 6 p.m. Eastern on ESPN. The additional 13 games available on the NHL Power Play on the ESPN app. 15-minute staggered start times. 5 consecutive hours, and our guy Kevin Weeks will be a part of it. Kevin, thank you so much for the time. We appreciate it.
0: Yeah, I love you guys. Have me on anytime. Just text and I'm ready to come on. Appreciate you. Keep
3: done
0: up the
3: deal.
0: Great work.
3: Kevin Weeks, great stuff as always. And when he comes in studio next, you can give him some of your 5-hour energy.
1: Oh, yeah.
2: Sounds like the Flyers defense needs that.
1: The defense.
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10: And good morning, everyone. I'm Doug Duda with a sports update on ESPN, your home for Monday Night Football. Back and forth and a ton of scoring in the second half. It goes to overtime, and after the Rams have a field goal blocked, Buffalo nails a 45-yarder to win it 37-34. Tonight, we bring you Major League Baseball as the Guardians take on Tampa Bay at 7 o'clock. Last night, Cleveland with a late rally to beat the Tampa Bay Rays by a score of 7-3. In the National League, it's a day off. Milwaukee beat the Dodgers 7-4 yesterday. They're up 2-0. Nebraska football getting ready for another top 25 opponent when they travel to Oregon Saturday night at 10 o'clock. Head coach Matt Rhule had his weekly press conference yesterday and was asked about Anthony Calandre, as he is every week, specifically, though, about some of the hits he's been taking.
11: No, I want him to play. You know, Dante got hurt sliding, you know. Other guys are getting hurt as they go to the ground. I mean, would I love Anthony to run out of bounds? I think we talked about this a couple weeks ago, certainly. But he also is cutting back on this. making that game 17-6. So if you have a Porsche, you know, you better let it drive 180. I think it would be unwise of us to take a player like Anthony and have him not play to his full capability.
10: Will Dante Moore, the Heisman Trophy favorite at quarterback, be back in the lineup for Oregon after missing the last couple of games being knocked out against USC? Or could the Huskers see their old quarterback in Dylan Raiola, who was asked after the game Saturday about facing Nebraska?
9: Coach Rule gave me a chance my first 2 years of college, and nothing but love and respect for him. Coach Hogerson, Coach Thomas, my quarterback coach, and I mean the entire staff. Like, for 2 years, that was my home.
10: On the injury front for the Huskers, uncertain whether safety Jahmyr Khan or defensive lineman Raleigh Von Poppel will be eligible to go after being injured. Coach Rule says he was fighting the doctors as far as Khan to get back in the game, but they wanted to make sure they at least x-rayed him first. In other news for Nebraska football, sophomore punter Archie Wilson, chosen as one of the Ray Guy Award winners for the week, coming off his best collegiate game, averaging over 57 yards per punt, hitting a 60 and a 68-yarder in the contest. In the Division II football poll, two members of the MIAA remain in the top 25. Emporia State is 8th, and we see Northwest Missouri State 12th. Central Missouri falls out of the rankings. Wayne State moves in for the first time this year. They set at 6-1 and are ranked 25th. We'll talk with UNK and Hastings College football coaches Ryan Held and Matt Franzen on today's Doug and Daddy Show. After their first loss of the year, Pittsburgh no longer receiving any first-place votes. Nebraska, the unanimous Division I volleyball top team in the country. Pittsburgh remains second, followed by Louisville, Kentucky, and SMU. Wisconsin sets at 6th. Nebraska will take on Northwestern on the road Thursday and host 13th-ranked Purdue Saturday. The Huskers' Harper Murray is the Big Ten co-player of the week. She averaged over 5 kills per set in the sweeps against Indiana and Wisconsin and hit 429. Also, Bergen Riley is the center of the week and Manaya Obiche the defensive player of the week. Not a lot of changes in the Division II volleyball poll. UNK holds on to the number 5 spot at 19-1. They are hosting York College tonight, and Wayne State sits at number 2 in the poll. UNK women's golf team has a 13-stroke lead after two rounds of the Central Region Preview at Meadowlark Hills in Kearney. They head into the final round of the 20-team tournament today with Claire Berquist and Liz Lyons tied for the lead at 2 under 140. Well, the Hastings College men's basketball team will have some work to do if they hope to improve on the preseason GPAC rankings. They are picked 10th out of 11 teams. Concordia selected first, followed by Morningside and Dort. Well, the girls' state golf tournament continues today. The second and final round in Class A is at Riverside in Grand Island. Omaha Marion enters the day with a 12-shot lead over Kearney, and then 3 shots back of them is Elkhorn North. Lincoln Southwest sophomore Naren Kim shot 74 for a 2-shot lead over the field. Leading the way for Kearney in 8th place is Avery Erdman. In Class B out at Gehring, Gretna and Omaha Duchenne shooting 347, tied for the lead, 3 shots ahead of Omaha Scutt. Grand Island Northwest is 8th and York is 10th. Lucille McDivitt of Omaha Duchenne shot 77. That's a 1-shot lead over Hastings High sophomore Catherine Kruger heading into today's final round. And in Class C, West Holt has run away and hid with this one. They have a 28-shot lead over Columbus SCOTUS. Grand Island Central Catholic 3rd. Aurora is tied for 4th. Sutton 7th. Adams Central tied for 8th. Cozad is 11th. Delaney Canoost of West Holt, a 2-under par 70. 1 shot better than Minden sophomore Macy Jorgensen. Also in the top 15, Delaney Phillips of Aurora is 4th after shooting 82 yesterday. And then you have Olivia Dunn of Aurora tied for 7th. Jordan Larson of Ravenna is tied for 10th with Molly Kenna of Grand Island Central Catholic, tied for 13th, Ella Atchison of Cozad and Lily McClimate from Holdridge. In high school volleyball last night, it was Gothenburg coming away with a sweep of Lexington in the Southern Tournament. Sandy Creek fell to H&H and Sutton fell to Thayer Central. In the Lou Platt Tournament, the top 4 seeds advanced on with sweeps. Central City over Wood River, Centura beat Donovan Trumbull, Ord over Arcadia Loup City, and St. Paul beat Ravenna. So today, the Lou Platt semifinals at Gibbon at 5:30. St. Paul will play Central City, and number 1 Centura will play Ord at 7 o'clock. And the top 4 seeds also advanced on in the Fort Kearney Conference Tournament. Amherst beat Overton in two sets. Wilcox Hildreth in a marathon over SEM, 31-29, 24-26, 26-24. Ansley Litchfield beat Elm Creek in three, and Loomis took care of Pleasanton. So tonight on the Vibe 98.9 from Kearney Catholic, it'll be Ansley Litchfield and Loomis at 6. Amherst and Wilcox Hildreth will play at 7:30. Some regular season volleyball tonight. Kearney travels to North Platte. Grand Island will host Lincoln North Star, and Central Catholic is at SCOTUS. That's a look at sports.
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1: Which is his background, plus the dancing, which is his new endeavor. Do you feel like it's going to be your time to shine now that it's Super Bowl night? We got Joe Buck there. It feels like it's made for you.
13: I need a night because everyone's so good. This is a big night to shine. We have a big dancing store. We have a crazy lift. We're trying to show off some of those old, football muscles that I still have hanging on barely, and do some cool stuff. It's Super Bowl night. It's going to be such a sick show because everyone's got these amazing performances from amazing hits from the Super Bowl halftime. It'll be a lot of fun. That room is going to be electric tonight for sure. And all the old pros are coming back, all the NFL guys. Mm. I saw them all yesterday. I saw DeMarcus Ware, and I realized, yeah, that's why the Ravens cut me, because I would have had to try and block this guy, and that wouldn't have worked out well for me.
3: Well, you mentioned quarterback. You did switch over to tight end, FAU and Wake Forest. But Jupiter High School, for those who don't know, so Tyler's saying, my team wasn't great. The kids he played against at that time, insane. Like, give some of the names of the kids you played against at that time and what they ended up being in football.
13: Well, we could just start and talk about Dwyer, who had seven NFL guys on one high school football team. Jacoby Brissett, Matt Elam, Kurt Majette, Tommy Lee Lewis, Nick O'Leary, Gerald Christian, Pat Miller. I mean, it was just ridiculous. And then every week you played someone, they had two to three Division I guys on the team. It was crazy. Jeff Luck, who was the number one linebacker in the country at the time, knocked me completely out of the game. The whole league was stacked back then.
3: Trey Mason,
13: who had a great career.
3: Yeah. When you, Tyler, look back at that time and when you played in college and the pressure on you, does it feel like tonight in terms of like this big game pressure with Dancing with the Stars?
13: It does. I compare it to like when I got to go play in Ben Hill Griffith Stadium against the Gators. Like, it is electric in that room. It feels like going into a Game 7 finals game. I got to go to the finals this year. Like, they make that room go crazy. And then you realize, you got like 7 million people at home watching you too. So it's intense. But it is honestly like to have that feeling of being in a stadium, having that electricity running through you right before a game. Like, it is really, really cool that I get to do this again.
1: Whenever players have a big game, you feel better about it when you have championship caliber teammates, when you have somebody who has that veteran experience. With you certainly have it with Sharna, your partner. What have you learned from her? She won season 27. She's brought home the mirror ball before. So what have you learned from her and her expertise?
13: Yeah, she has been such a blessing to be my coach. I mean, she, she's won the mirror ball. She's been doing this for many, many years. She always just focuses on Tyler. Just focus on your own race, your own dances, because people want to

0: show on Amazon Prime was fascinating. Our buddy Theo Dorsey was in it, ESPN West Palm, in the debut episode that you had. It's a renovation show. It's a home show. Explain to people your passion for that and how it came about.
1: Yeah, man. Shout out to Theoretically Speaking, man. Theo Dorsey is a fantastic ESPN talent. But yeah, doing that show was so amazing, man. Got to come back home, start renovating homes in my hometown. Like, it was always what I wanted to do. Sadly, we lost my mom prior to that, and the whole ending of the show was to be able to give my mom her home completely renovated. But we still did it, and we still got to cherish that place. It was a challenge. That was one of the hardest things I've ever done. It was renovating a show for renovating nine houses in 7 months. It truly beat me up. That was a full football season in itself.
0: Why was that so difficult in comparison to all the other things you've done?
1: Because if you think about it, you gotta manage the building team, right? So I have my building team, but then I also have to manage the town for all the permits. Then I gotta manage a production company to make sure they capture everything. And then I also gotta manage the clients and make sure they're happy. You know, it was a circus act. It was juggling a lot of things at once. And it's just one of those things that it's a beast. And once you finish it, you can't believe you finished it. But then you're like, yeah, I'll do it again.
2: Well, Tyler, let's focus on tonight again, because Joe Buck, ESPN, Monday Night Football, one of the greatest broadcasters to ever live, is going to be the guest judge tonight, and he has seen the greatest athletes ever. So you know he's going to come in with a sharp eye. How do you expect him to judge tonight's competition?
1: Well, he's seen greatest athletes ever. And so I know I'm going to let him down from the start right there. All right. So we're going to try and hit him with charisma. We're going to smile. I'm going to try and steal a few brownie points for being a sports guy. I'm going to make sure I try and see him before, tell him how much I love Joe Buck. And hopefully that helps me get like an extra point. You know, these guest judges is about, you know, showing them, you know, some excitement and some fun. But yeah, I just got to hope, you know, I can get some brownie points for being the only sports guy in the room.
0: Tyler, you've done so many things, like Bachelorette, as we mentioned, Bachelor. You've been on Saturday Night Live, you going home with Tyler Cameron, Dancing with the Stars tonight. If I told you right now you have to trade all of that for a singular play in the NFL, you would only play, your career would be one play long. Would you have made that trade?
1: No, I'd be broke. One play.
0: What if you're on the IR? What if you're on the IR for the whole season? You get the 1 year salary.
2: You get the checks.
0: Yeah, I guess you would be broke in that spot too. Now that I think about it,
1: I'd still be broke. Yeah. You know, life's expensive. I would need more of a career. But I will say, I talk about my injuries, right? Like, football has you know, put me through the ringer with injuries, and it happens to everybody. The part of like having a long career, staying lucky, staying healthy. And I was talking about, I got two shoulder tears, two hip tears. And I was telling them, like, I would do it all over again. It was one of the greatest times ever. I was watching footage of FAU sent in of me playing tight end. And I watched back, I'm like, I can't believe that was me. I can't believe I could move like that. And I just, the locker room, the camaraderie, like, just the joy you have of doing something together for a greater cause to try and win something. It is one of the best things you can ever do in your life. And football is the greatest game to teach you the life lessons of discipline, accountability, and just showing up when things suck.
2: And one of those life lessons sometimes, Tyler, is resiliency. Like our guy, Evan Cohen here, he once famously threw 8 interceptions in a high school football game. As a former quarterback, what's your reaction to that stat?
1: I would talk crap to you, but I think I have one of the records for the lowest QBR ratings against Florida State. I think me and my QB combined for 4. And I threw 3 interceptions that game. So, and that was only halftime. So if it was the full game, it might have been 6. So I might have been close to you.
0: Tyler, I played against Nyack High School. I don't think that's in New York. I don't think that's the same. And thankfully,
2: tough place to play.
0: Thankfully, I did
1: I was
0: not
1: trying
0: play.
1: To give you some praise.
0: I played high school football before I moved to South Florida, because if that were the case, I never would have been a quarterback. I could promise you that. Tyler Cameron, Dancing with the Stars tonight, 8 p.m. Eastern time. It is Super Bowl night. It's an awesome one. Joe Buck's going to be a part of it. 8 p.m. Eastern, ABC, Disney Plus, and Hulu. Always a pleasure talking. Tyler, thanks so much for the time. We appreciate it.
2: Good luck tonight,
1: so
2: Tyler.
1: So great to see you guys. Thank you so much for having me.
0: Tyler Cameron, always great talking to him. And yeah, when he was like, must have been 15, 16 years old, I covered him in high school. He's a big-time player. Went to Wake Forest and FAU, and I don't think anybody knew he was going to be this kind of star. And he'll be on Dancing with the Stars tonight. Coming up, the most unsportsmanlike moments of the day. Next, Unsportsmanlike on ESPN Radio.

Hey, it's Golic Jr. Coming up Tuesday, the Bills head into SoFi and beat the Rams at 2-3. How concerned should we be with Los Angeles, especially in the rugged NFC West? 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

0: To hear more, visit dan.democrat. 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
4: Here's your Tri-Cities weather forecast. Mainly cloudy today with daytime highs approaching 57. Northeast winds 8 to 15 miles per hour. Tonight, 45. Overcast tomorrow. Chance of rain showers. High of 58. Temperatures a bit below average Thursday and Friday with highs from the mid-50s to the upper 50s. Showers likely Thursday. From the Weatherology Weather Center, I'm meteorologist Jennifer Wojcicki. Currently 47.

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4: 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I'm Michelle Smallman. Chris Canty down at First Take. Evan Cohen with you. Do we save the Rams fans and not play the highlight of the blocked field goal? Well, we don't. We're not going to play the highlight of the blocked field goal.
5: That's not spare them any ounce of pain.
4: Well, they're LA is. I'll be on ESPN
5: really
4: LA later today.
5: It,
6: oh, poor
5: you?
6: LA. Dodgers. They've really suffered.
4: It was a rough night last night.
6: I don't care.
5: Losing to the Bills in overtime at home. The
6: Philly
5: Chargers
6: has it worse right now.
4: Anyway. Oh, we are showing it. Yeah, we're showing the clip of the missed field goal for the Rams in overtime.
6: Boy, Javonte going rogue.
4: And the Bills
5: shout
4: then,
5: out Javonte,
4: winning the game after that.
5: Wow, you hate to see it.
4: Okay, so the next clip is an amazing one that we have here. Small's going to love one part of it. I'm going to love the other part of it. So it works. Hopefully you guys will as well. One of our good friends on the show and good friends in real life, Mark Tauscher, ESPN Wisconsin, former Packer, former Badger. I can't believe the honor he had last night. It was unbelievable. He got to take the mic during the Brewers-Dodgers game.
5: Awesome.
4: Which is the coolest thing ever. But what he said at the Brewers-Dodgers game had nothing to do with the Brewers nor the Dodgers. Take a listen to Tausch last night in Milwaukee. Nuts. In the middle of a baseball game, he does last thing, the Bears still suck. Wow.
5: Because if you're looking at the Venn diagram between Brewers fans and Packers fans, it's probably nearly 100%. And after, to be kind, a rocky start to the season for the Green Bay Packers, for them to come out in week 5 and put it on Ben Johnson and the Chicago Bears at home in Lambeau, that crowd, who was already hyped because they took a 2-0 series lead, Brewers over the Dodgers, to just really ram it home that things are going great for Wisconsin right now. The Packers beating the Bears still suck. Way to go, Tausch. That was the play right there. You played to the crowd.
4: Okay. I'll just
5: play to the crowd, Tausch.
4: A counter, if I may?
5: You may.
4: I didn't like, I think it was the first Patriots parade. Oh, was it the first, second, third, fourth, fifth? No, it was the first. When they did the Yankee suck chant. Because to me, it's like, hey, we're ranking another team over this team. We care more about the Red Sox at that time than the Patriots. Isn't that kind of saying the Brewers are nice and all, but we're really focusing on the Packers? Isn't he downgrading the Brewers by bringing up the Packers-Bears rivalry?
5: Not at all. It's just like,
4: I'm just throwing that out
5: life's
4: there.
5: Good in Wisconsin. We're eating cheese. We're drinking beers. We're looking at our gorgeous lakes. Our football team just beat our hated rivals and our baseball team.
4: Yeah, you see, and our baseball team. He's kind of ranking it below. I think
5: use
4: he's
5: that
4: a shot at the Brewers.
5: As the last one, because it's the most consequential. The Brewers, who have fallen short in the postseason, especially in recent memory.
4: They're not doing it this year with the 2-0 lead.
5: You're up 2-0 on the Dodgers, who are going for a three-peat. That's why it's last on the list, because it's the most consequential.
4: Mm. All right.
5: Best for last.
4: A little bit distracting to the team at hand, but that's okay.
5: You're just a hater.
4: No, maybe. Bryce Young, quarterback, Carolina Panthers, was a guest in the Manning Cast last night, and I guess was a little baffled that the Manning Cast does research.
7: A scholarship in the 8th grade. So, Bryce, two-part question here. What was it like to receive a scholarship in middle school, and what was the scouting report on a Bryce Young as a junior high quarterback?
8: Where are you guys getting these clips from? Where are you getting these pictures?
9: Deep research at ESPN 2, Bryce.
4: I have a question. Mm. If you're a quarterback of an NFL team, should you ever be surprised by a picture of you playing football that ever pops up?
5: Probably not.
4: Don't you think every single person that ever played football with you has now looked back in their own archives to put the picture out of like, hey, look, I played, I had a catch with this person at that age. If you're in the NFL in 2026, you can't be surprised by a picture, I don't think, of football.
5: But maybe that one specifically he was not expecting on the Manning Cast, but still, to your point, everyone who's ever known you or played with you or against you is using that as some form of clout in the social media era. They're going to post it. They're going to be like, oh, shout out to Bryce Young. Great win. Here's when I played against him back in the day.
4: Look what I just did with Tyler Cameron. I brought up a story from probably 2006 for clout. I don't even think it got me any clout.
5: Shocking. Do you think it gave you any clout?
4: No, that's what I'm saying, but I did.
5: I think it did, because in the beginning of the interview when you brought it up, he smiled so big, being like, that's exactly what my mom would do. Just, I think it was a good way to start the interview because it was a personal touch, Ev.
6: Plus, you bonded with him, you know, about all your interceptions that you both threw in your respective games. Just two QBs chatting it up.
5: He only had three, though, which is, if my math is correct, five less than you.
6: Three picks in one half.
4: Pat, you have something we have time for?
2: The Winston-Salem grounds crew got caught eyeballing their yardage markers, and it's insane. It looks like they're, like, hammered trying to, like, put the lines down.
5: Oh, my goodness.
4: They're just guessing.
2: Completely
4: like
2: guessing.
4: Painting a wall.
5: That's unbelievable.
4: That is unbelievable. They didn't do the measuring. That's amazing.
6: Looks about right.
5: A couple steps here, a couple steps there. Why not?
4: That's awesome. The Golics up next. We are on a Wednesday. We're on Sportsmanlike, presented by Progressive.
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11: From the News Channel Nebraska Newsroom, I'm Braden Shanahan. A Grand Island nonprofit organization is moving forward with a nearly $12 million housing project aimed at helping families facing homelessness. Hope Harbor recently broke ground on its new Lighthouse Apartments development. The $11.9 million project will bring 20 apartments to Grand Island and combines permanent housing with on-site support services. Liz Mayfield from Hope Harbor says the goal is to help people experience chronic homelessness. Hope Harbor says the need is significant, with hundreds of people already on local housing waiting lists. The apartments are expected to be completed within 12 to 18 months. A Colorado man is behind bars after leading Nebraska State Patrol troopers on a high-speed chase along Interstate 80 near Kearney over the weekend. The State Patrol says a trooper spotted a speeding car heading west near Kearney Saturday morning. They say the driver refused to pull over and accelerated to more than 100 miles per hour. Troopers deployed stop sticks before using a tactical maneuver to bring the chase to an end. Three independent U.S. Senate candidates, including Nebraska's Dan Osborne, say they won't join either party's caucus if elected. Osborne joined South Dakota's Brian Banks and Montana's Seth Bodner for a news conference earlier this week. The three say they plan to work with both parties without formally joining either caucus. Osborne says independents could use their votes in a closely divided Senate to negotiate committee assignments, but the National Republican Senatorial Committee is questioning how they would secure those assignments without joining a party caucus. Osborne is challenging Republican Senator Pete Ricketts in the November general election. You can find more of today's news online at newschannelnebraska.com. From the NCN Newsroom, I'm Braden Shanahan.
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13: 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I'm Doug Duda, Sports Update on ESPN, your home for Monday Night Football. In overtime, the Bills beat the Rams 37-34. Tonight, we bring you Major League Baseball playoff action, Game 2 of the ALCS, Tampa Bay hosting Cleveland. The Guardians rallied for a 7-3 win last night. The Brewers beat the Dodgers 7-4. They're up 2-0 as they head to L.A. for tomorrow's Game 3. Nebraska sophomore Archie Wilson, one of the Ray Guy Award 8 for Week 6. He put together his best performance, averaging over 57 yards per punt in Saturday's game against Indiana, including his two longest punts of his career, a 60 and 68-yarder. Nebraska continues preparations for Oregon. And on today's Doug and Daddy Show, we'll talk UNK and Hastings College football with Ryan Held and Matt Franzen. In the Division II football poll this week, Emporia State is 8th, Northwest Missouri State 12th, and Wayne State moves in with their 6-1 record. They're number 25. In volleyball, Nebraska is now the unanimous number one team in the country after Pittsburgh's first loss of the season. They are second, then Louisville, Kentucky, and SMU. Nebraska plays at Northwestern Thursday and will host number 13, Purdue, coming up on Saturday. Last week's opponents, Indiana, now 18th in the country, and Wisconsin actually moves up a spot to number six. The Huskers' Harper Murray named the Big Ten co-player of the week. Bergen Riley, the setter of the week. Naya Ogbiche, the defensive player of the week. Not a lot of changes in Division II. Ferris State remains undefeated at number one. Wayne State is second. UNK is fifth at 19-1. Missouri Western, who they beat in five sets Saturday, drops a spot to number eight. The Lopers are home tonight for a non-conference game with York. It's the final round of the Central Regional Preview at Metalark Hills in Kearney, and UNK leads the 20-team field by 13 shots. Claire Berquist and Liz Lyons are tied for the individual lead at 2-under par. The preseason GPAC men's basketball rankings are out, and Concordia is the selection ahead of Morningside and Dort. Hastings picked to finish in 10th. At the state girls golf meet, Riverside has Class A in Grand Island. Omaha Marion's 328 is good enough for a 12-shot lead over Kearney High, setting in second, three ahead of Elkhorn North, who is in third. Aaron Kim of Lincoln Southwest, 74, a 2-shot lead on the field. Leading the way for Kearney was Avery Erdman. She is in eighth. In Class B, Gretna East and Omaha Duchenne are tied, 3 shots ahead of Omaha Scott. Northwest is eighth, and York is 10th. Lucille McDivitt of Duchenne shot 77. That's a 1-shot lead over Catherine Kruger of Hastings. And in Class C, it's West Holt with a 336, leading it by 28 shots over SCOTUS. Grand Island Central Catholic third, Aurora tied for fourth, Sutton seventh, Adams Central tied for eighth, Cozy

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2: Oreos,
3: yeah,
2: to put as a filling, and you just kept going back for cookie after cookie. I would have done the same thing, but I had a game to call. That was really ugly in the first half and really got good in the second half.
3: Yeah, I think that was kind of the story for both sides. A little bit sloppy, but ultimately a game between two teams that very much looked like the playoff and Super Bowl contenders that we expected them to be. Plenty to get to there, so let's get to it. No matter where you are, you can always listen to the Goal Looks on the ESPN app or Sirius XM Channel 80. It's time for the opening drive.
4: No waiting around. 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
3: Maybe the stat that surprised me as much as any, as the Bills got this 37-34 overtime win, Josh Allen's first career overtime win came into the game 0-7 in overtime, including the playoffs. And had a monster game in the air, on the ground, especially for Josh Allen, as dual threat as any dual threat has ever been in NFL history, furthering his own record of games with a passing and rushing touchdown. Going to have so much mileage between him and Cam Newton, who's in second when it's all said and done.
2: Yeah.
3: But this seems to me, and you tell me if you saw the story of this game any differently, and I think we've already seen it in the reaction and the fallout, the sound that we'll play you from Sean McVay, the head coach of the Rams. This is once again an indictment of the third of football that the Rams have largely ignored during Sean McVay's tenure. Special teams disaster class once again sinks what otherwise looks like it should have been a big Rams win, and probably their first big win really on a season where they're 2-3 right now. They're reeling a bit, but all three of their losses have come against other teams we expect to be in the playoff mix, the Bills, the Broncos, and start the season off against the 49ers. Do you see it any different?
2: No, I don't. I see both these teams with the ability to go far. Now, the defenses have to stop. I mean, it was 13-7 at halftime. Buffalo was winning. It was the kind of rock fight that I liked, because the last two times, the last time these two teams met, it was 44-42.
3: Yes.
2: You know, so this
3: Which I loved.
2: Yeah, this was a low-scoring game. And then when 27-24 in favor of the Rams in the second half, the 35 points between the two teams in the fourth quarter, but marred by penalties, 24 penalties for 196 yards between the two teams, and more than a few of them were pre-snap penalties, which is really just undisciplined play. So from that standpoint, it was kind of a head-scratcher, but there's so much to get into in this game. Josh Allen, the way he just, and that stat blew my mind, 0-7 in overtime. But the way he puts on his cape, he was accountable for 331 yards in this game. And he's such a weapon when he gets into the open field.
3: The first player in NFL history to average 10 passing yards per attempt, 10 rushing yards per attempt in a single game where he had at least 10 attempts of each. It was an unbelievable performance from him when they needed him the most. And as always, it's not without its flaws, moments where Josh puts the ball in harm's way. But especially last night, when the defense on the other side that we'll talk about continues to give up tons of points and has in a way that seems unsustainable, unless you are the Buffalo Bills this season doing what they've done while giving up 30 points, Josh Allen was an open field nightmare last night. What a tale of two cities games for Nate Landman, the linebacker for the Los Angeles Rams, who had not one but two punch-outs on James Cook, who continues to put the ball on a mat in a way that's also going to be dangerous for Buffalo. But then the other indelible image for Landman was him in the open field when Josh Allen on a bootleg or on a scramble was one-on-one with him in the second level. And instead of I was workshopping in my head. We have the You Got Mossed with Randy Moss that's obviously so famous, became a segment. What about You Got Moosed? Because I feel like Josh Allen in the open field has always reminded me of a runaway moose, cold weather animal like you'd see in Buffalo. Obviously not a buffalo, but would make its way to the second level and have people in a bind, because what are you going to do? He's bigger than most of the guys at the second level. So try to thud him up. He's quick enough to get around you. And we saw that against Landman a couple times.
2: We saw it too when he broke out to the outside. You put the defender in a contested play. Are they going to continue to cover their guy, or are they going to come up and try and stop Josh? They come up and try and stop Josh. He just dumps it over the head. But you're right with Landman. I mean, two incredible great punch-out force fumbles, which

0: just amazed at the accuracy of players in doing that. And it's initial tacklers. It used to be we would be taught first guy grab the back and the rest of the guys come in and try and strip the ball. These are the initial tacklers punching the ball, and Landman did such a great job. But then you're right. He's one-on-one with Josh Allen. I don't know many that can bring down Josh in a one-on-one situation.
1: No, it's remarkable dexterity by him, but also a very unenviable position in the middle of that defense. And again, two defenses that had a lot to be proud of in the first half, but then it spiraled late. And for the Rams, I mean, the fourth quarter performance you got from Josh Allen, unbelievable in this game. First player since 1978 with 200 offensive yards and a perfect completion rate in the fourth quarter and overtime. 5 for 5, a buck 12, 6 rushes for 91 and a touchdown. But again, so much of this game comes down to special teams. Harold Mevis, the kicker for Rams, the thicker kicker who everybody loves, I'm sure not having a great time this morning, missed field goal during regulation. And then in overtime, they go down to set up what they think is the game-winning field goal after forcing another James Cook fumble in this game. Drive all the way down, get him a field goal under 50 yards, line up to kick it, and gets blocked by Greg Rousseau, who had a monster night.
0: Yeah, he did. And so right before that, the Rams had a 3rd and 5 on the Buffalo's 30-yard line. And this is where Sean McVay kind of regrets, at least from his side of it, that they got conservative. 3rd and 5, they ran Kyron Williams off tackle instead of trying to get it closer, going for a first down. And basically, again, it was a no gain on the play and settle for a 47, 48-yard attempt. So let me take you through this block, because we had Greg Rousseau on the show, Ryan Radke and I, after the game. And talking about, we asked him about the block, and he said, great teamwork. And I can definitely speak to personal experience from this, because I was in both these positions for just about in my entire career. I was the end on field goal team, where the wing was right next to you and I was the end. And you're always taught block down, block down. Everybody is to block down. And also on defense, I was in the position where I was over the tackle and I would try and pull the offensive tackle down and give the Greg Rousseaus of the world, the athletes, a chance to jump through. And that's exactly what happened. Deion Walker was to the left of Greg Rousseau and Michael Hoyt was to the right of Greg Rousseau. And their jobs were to eat up those blockers and give a hole for Rousseau to jump through. And he was able to do that. The fault on the Rams side. And oh, by the way, McVay last year after special teams got fired as special teams coach last year during the season. So this is the end man. Again, I played this position for 7 of my 9 years in a league. Has to block down. And he didn't. And Michael Hoyt was able to pull him out. And Deion Walker was able to pull the tackle down and create that gap that Rousseau just jumped through and got a 6'6" frame through there. It was perfectly done on Buffalo's side and badly done on the Rams side.
1: Big night for Greg Rousseau. 6 pressures in this game, leads the NFL with 28 right now and what's been a career year for him. But you're right, that teamwork in that moment led to yet another special teams play. And it's not just the missed kicks. You had the kickoff return given up at the beginning of the game that led to 3 points. The defense was at least able to slow down on the other side. This was Sean McVay after the game talking about how special teams mistakes ultimately sank this game.
2: Guys, what a great effort by both teams. Really proud of our group. I thought offensively and defensively we battled. Thought some of the coverage units, we did some really good stuff. And in the kicking game, especially, with our PAT field goal, not even close to good enough. It cost us the game tonight.
1: Oof. The Golics here on ESPN Radio. Mike Golic Jr., Mike Golic Sr. You know how bad it's got to be for a coach to be that
0: to
1: point.
0: Say that. Yeah, normally there's a number of plays you can go through that can hurt, but he was very, very specific.
1: And you brought up, they made changes in special teams coordinator last year. There could be more to come this year. But this is a decidedly Sean McVay problem when you look at this. The Golics here on ESPN Radio. Mike Golic Jr., Mike Golic Sr., looking back at the Bills' 37-34 overtime win. I saw this from Shil Kapadia over at The Ringer. The Rams special teams came into week 5. Ranked 32nd in special teams DVOA at FTN. Our guy Aaron Schatz over there doing a great job. They've been 26th or worse in 4 of the last 5 seasons.
0: Wow.
1: under Sean McVay. So the old phrase, you're either coaching it or allowing it to happen. This is the world that Sean McVay has allowed to perpetuate in Los Angeles for the Rams. And it's the one coming off last season. When you looked at the matchups between the Rams and the eventual champion Seattle Seahawks, that was the difference. In the outings that we saw with those teams, special teams performance was the difference there. And so to come back into this season and have a situation where, you're right, the 3rd-and-5 play call, a bit conservative. And boy, oh boy, we saw endgame scenarios left and right this weekend.
0: Yep.
1: Maybe instill a little bit of fear into the guts of both of these teams and how they were going to operate down the home stretch. But you also have an NFL kicker who should be able to hit inside of 50, a team that should be able to have an op time that beats rush, like we saw for the Buffalo Bills, right? The final snap for them, they kick it on 2nd down. They get down in range. Josh Allen rumbling, stumbling, gets them down in range. They trot Tyler Bass out there on 2nd down to end the game in overtime. And we got the running start attempted flying field goal block from the Rams that we had seen over the last couple of years. And the only way you beat that, because he timed it perfectly with the snap, only way you beat it is op time.
0: Great
1: going
0: operation.
1: Out there, playing clean, getting the ball back there, snapper, holder, kicker, all dialed in. So you had perfect execution on one side, and you had the Rams execution on the other side. And they're going to have to reckon with that, because, like, we zoom out a little bit now. Both these teams look like playoff teams. Despite all the mistakes, and it was a weekend of ugly football across the board, so this, even with the penalties, was a welcome salve for that. But both these looked like playoff teams, and the Rams sitting there at 2-3, you'll have questions about what's going to happen in the NFC West. Like, they play the Cardinals coming up and then in the middle of the season, but then all their other games against the Seattle Seahawks and the 49ers are going to be in the month of December or later. And so you're going to figure that out there, what it looks like in terms of, you're probably the wild card at this point, if especially if the 49ers keep winning at this clip and put some distance between themselves. You can absolutely be a playoff team, especially with your next 5 games. But when it comes to winning it, like you were designed to do this year, you're going to have to do some serious soul searching on teams.
0: Yeah, you're already digging a hole with San Francisco. Right, their next 5 games, Cardinals, Raiders, Chargers, Commanders, Cardinals. So they definitely have some get-right games. They should be able to do that. Yeah, my mind was not changed at all about both these being playoff teams. But, boy, for Buffalo, that's their 3rd win this year when the opponent has gotten 30 or more points. They're 3-0 this season when their opponent has gotten 30 or more points. The rest of the NFL is 7-38. So they have to score with their opponents right now. The defense is running into the issues they ran into last year, especially giving up the run. Now, they didn't give up a ton of run this game. But, I mean, the Rams just nickeled and dimed them to death with short passes to where he threw it 55 times, I believe, Matthew Stafford.
1: Yeah.
0: Yeah, I mean, just slowly, just nickeled and dimed them down the field. Buffalo's got to shore up this defense.
1: More worried about Buffalo's defense or the Rams special teams undermining these Super Bowl contenders?
0: I would say Buffalo's defense, even though you got Josh Allen, you have James Cook, who needs to stop putting the ball on the ground. I mean, one of the best running backs in the game. What's 11 fumbles?
1: I think I saw since the start of 2025, he has 11 fumbles. No other running back in that span has more than 6. It has reached crisis mode.
0: It really has. And Landman, again, the exact same way for the Rams, just punched it out. The initial tackler punched out. I'm more worried about the Bills' defense, because to ask the offense and to ask Josh Allen just continually put on the cape, you have to have more of a team effort. Like the first half, it was 13-7. You know, Buffalo's defense did a nice job stopping the Rams, but then all hell broke loose in the second half.
1: Yeah, it is a tough situation, because I'm with you. The Rams looked at the middle of that defense, the safety room, C.J. Gardner-Johnson and the nickel, and saw food last night. Big career night for Puka Nacua. They just got him and Devontae Adams matched up on safeties and nickels in the slot and said, we're going to make a living like this. We're going to eat you alive with the tight ends. And that's not going to get better anytime soon unless there's some serious soul searching that goes on for Jim Leonard in year one there. That's the opening drive. 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Coming up next, Dan Graziano joins us to break down the fallout of an eventful week in the NFL here on the Golics on ESPN Radio.
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8: With a look at your Ag News headlines, I'm Aaron Anderson on Brown Fields. An ag economist says harvest results and crop quality are among the key factors influencing the corn market right now. Allendale's Greg McBride says the market has a clearer picture of this year's crop. Northeast Nebraska farmer Michael Stank says despite a few weather setbacks, it's been an incredible start to the 2026 harvest season.
9: Evidently, the beans like the growing season and the late rains we received.
8: Perfecting the waters of the U.S. rule. EPA Administrator Lee Zeldin says the WOTUS rule has lacked clarity.
10: You could use a term like drought or low tide and not define it, and then we can finalize the decision and not define it, and it ends up being an imperfect WOTUS definition.
8: I'm Aaron Anderson for Brown Fields.
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0: 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Oh, yeah.
1: It's the Golix here on ESPN Radio. Mike Golic Jr. and Mike Golic Sr. Busy week five in the NFL, punctuated by an awesome round of Monday Night Football last night, but we still have plenty of questions that need answers. Thankfully, Dan Graziano, ESPN NFL insider, is kind enough to join us here today to try and help. Dan, good to talk to you, man. How you doing?
2: Great. How are you guys doing?
3: Doing well.
1: We're doing well. The same cannot be said for certain fan bases around the NFL, and I want to zero in. I know you wrote about this. I know plenty of people have talked about this. Is the NFC East the worst division in football right now, Dan? Can we officially plant that flag? I know everyone loves to dunk on the NFC South, and we treat them like an also-ran. Has the NFC East firmly taken over this crown at this point?
2: I think they're fighting it out with the NFC South at this point. I mean, the Giants are 3-1-1, which is good. Like, that's a good record. It feels like they got away with one on Sunday because they did. It's dicey. I don't believe it's hard to look down the road and see a situation where, much like last year's NFC South, no one in the NFC East has a winning record. We're a long way from that, but based on the weekend they all just had and what we know about the flaws of these teams, I think it's realistic.
3: Yeah, well, Philadelphia had been the cream of the crop of that division for a little bit, and now between injuries and obviously bad play at times, can they get out of this funk?
2: I mean, they can, obviously, but the reason they've been cream of the crop for so long has been the strength and the stability of the offensive line, which last week pretty much got completely overhauled, some voluntarily and some not. You know, you lose Lane Johnson to retirement. You trade away Cam Jurgens, who was a starter for you beginning of the year. You know, you're still waiting for Dickerson to come back. Like, That was the foundation of the Eagles' success for years. And right now, it's in the best thing you can say about it is in a transition phase. How well that transition goes will determine the answer to the question. The Vic Fangio defense, which was supposed to kind of carry this offense while the offense put things together this year, has looked better the last couple of weeks, but it hasn't been doing that. And you've got a team that has now lost two straight games in which at some point their win probability was over 96%. Those are heartbreaking, crushing losses. And when I look up and down the Eagles roster, I see a lot of holes where the leaders used to be. And it's a very different group than these Eagles that we saw go to Super Bowls. So can they do it? Can they pull out of it? Yes. But they're going to need to get a lot of their good players back, and they're going to need to find somebody in that locker room and or on that coaching staff that can help them weather these times of the year when things are going badly.
1: Dan Graziano with us here on the Golix. On the other side of that wild finish in London is the Jacksonville Jaguars. Did that result make you more or less certain that the Jags are legitimate Super Bowl contenders this season?
2: More, because I already thought they were, and then, you know, the Super Bowl teams tend to have a game or two where, like, they got away with one there. So I can chalk that up for Jacksonville pretty easily. I am a little concerned. The left tackle, Anton Harrison, went down in that game, and it sounds like he's going to miss at least some time and possibly a lot. So that would be a tough loss for that offense, which has really been as locked in and efficient as any we've seen in the league this year. But I think going back to the middle of last year, the Jaguars have been one of the best teams in the league that nobody talks about. And on both sides of the ball, they're playing at a high level, coaching at a high level. Yeah, I think they're legit.
3: Three winless teams in the NFL, all the AFC, Miami, Tennessee, and the Chargers. Now, the Chargers have Justin Herbert, so as long as they keep Justin Herbert, they're going to be set at quarterback. Tennessee with Cam Ward and Malik Willis, who got the deal in Miami, certainly did not get a king's ransom. Where do those two situations sit if those two teams are picking 1 and 2?
2: Yeah, great question. The Malik Willis contract in Miami is built in such a way that they could take a quarterback next year if they wanted to, sit him behind Malik Willis or put him in a training camp competition with Malik Willis and not be, you know, too much the worse for it financially. Remember, this is a Dolphins team that's carrying $180 million in dead money on this year's cap, so they're trying to get that out of the way. Willis's cap number next year is not going to keep them from doing anything. So I would look out for that if they do end up at the top of the draft. I believe they'd be in the market. Tougher question in Tennessee, where they just took a guy one overall last year. We have seen teams move off of top over not first round quarterbacks that quickly. But yeah, it's just a weird situation. I mean, they bring in a coaching staff, they bring in receivers, and it's just not going well in Tennessee after a promising finish to his rookie year for Cam Ward. So. I would say at this point it's worth watching that situation, because if Cam Ward, you know, you get to the end of the year and you feel like Cam Ward regressed, then yes, I think you have to ask yourself the question, especially if this is this sort of transformative quarterback draft that we've been hearing about for the last couple of years. Do we move off of this and on to somebody new? So that, yeah, good question for Tennessee. I believe that answer is definitely we don't have it yet.
1: We always tend to focus on what teams might move off at quarterback for those spots. I think also the question for some teams, like the New York Jets, who have been improved this season, but still in most people's estimations, probably in the quarterback market in this upcoming draft. What's the temperature around Aaron Glenn right now in New York, who almost looked like he was going to be a one and done last year and now gets a win over a Browns team that had been resurgent and overall looks to be pretty improved?
2: Yeah, Jets look all right. I mean, I know they don't have the record they want to have, but I mean, they win that game in the slop and the rain on Sunday. And so you're the Jets, you're Aaron Glenn, you take any win you can get. They have the Patriots on the road this week. That's obviously going to be very difficult the way New England is playing right now. So yeah, I think if you're Aaron Glenn, like, you have to get to the end of this season with ownership feeling like things are moving in a positive direction. And certainly off of last year, you wouldn't have said that. Now, it's an ownership group that has strong positive feelings for Aaron Glenn, who played for the team. And you know, they have reasons to like him, that go just sort of like they have reasons to continue giving him the benefit of the doubt. But if you get to the end of this season, if you're the Jets, you want to be the kind of situation that you can put a young first round quarterback in and he's in a position to thrive right away. And that's why, you know, they like what they have at wide receiver. They like what they have on the offensive line. They like what they have at tight end. So if they can bundle that with some degree of success to the point where the program feels like it's at least used to what it takes to win a little bit, then I think they'll feel good about going into next year's draft and finding that long-term solution at quarterback. If not, then yes, I would think that's a place to look for potential change.
3: NFC North, again, the only division where every team has a winning record. Packers, Lions, Bears, all 3-2, while Minnesota's 5-0. For the Bears, how close are we to seeing Caleb Williams?
2: Sounds like it could be this week. An encouraging workout before the game the other day, and they feel like if they can get him into practice this week, then he might have a chance to play. I believe they have the Thursday night game in week 7, so that's worth watching too. Sometimes a team will give him a little extra time coming off an injury. Maybe he don't want to play him twice in a span of 5 days. I haven't necessarily heard that from inside the building in Chicago. It's just we have seen it in the past. So we'll see if he can get out there on the practice field tomorrow and practice in full or something close to it. Then I think that's encouraging for his status for Sunday.
1: Awesome stuff to keep an eye on heading into week 6. Dan, always appreciate your time, brother. Thanks so much.
2: All right, guys. Thanks.
3: Thanks, Dan.
1: ESPN NFL insider Dan Graziano. We'll put a pin in that discussion about the Chicago Bears quarterback situation and what they need going into this weekend after getting shellacked by the Green Bay Packers this most recent outing here. 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
4: Stewart comes set. The pitch. Swing and a line drive into left field. It'll fall for a hit. In to score is Hamilton. It's an RBI single for Contreras, who delivers again. Milwaukee 5 and LA 4.
1: That call from Boog Shambi on ESPN Radio. William Contreras, 3 RBI and a 7-4 win for the Brew Crew. Now up 2-0 on the Los Angeles Dodgers. First time the Dodgers have been down 0-2 in a series since the 2023 NLDS. So, in a strange spot right now for them, credit to Pat Murphy and the boys. It has been a strong opening stanza for them against some great Dodgers pitching.
3: Limit living on the bullpen, right? Getting through the starter, living on the bullpen. Bullpen retired the final 15 batters of the game in order. First time in baseball history, a team's bullpen has combined for 5 perfect innings in postseason games. Four pitchers combined for that. So really,
1: do you know how hard it is to be the first in baseball history for anything?
3: The
1: stats, we got the stats for any filter you want on that.
3: Yeah.
1: The oh, my God.
3: Time. Really,
1: I just got chills. Yeah. I'm such a loser. But first in baseball history
3: is amazing.
1: So hard to pull off here.
3: Yep.
1: And to your point, doing it with the bullpen for the Brewers right now, the best case scenario, because neither Logan Henderson last night or Jacob Mizorowski in game one made it out of the fifth inning.
3: Right.
1: So your guys you expected to carry the load weren't able to do it here. And now for the Dodgers, this is a really interesting spot because you wake up this morning, you're in an 0-2 hole, you're coming back to Los Angeles, and so if we operate by the, you know, the series doesn't start until a road team wins, then we're still waiting for this thing to kick into gear. But you got a lot of tough conversations you're going to have about Shohei Ohtani right now. And I opened up The Athletic this morning, and I'm reading an article about how do they need to consider sitting down Shohei Ohtani, who just has not looked right going back really into the month of August. Since August 18th, Shohei Ohtani is not homered. Since August 19th, he has driven in just one run. He's 14-90 in that stretch with a batting average under 160 and an OPS under 490. It just does not look like a player that is comfortable in his body. And to watch that dichotomy of last year where he authored some of the greatest postseason performances we've ever seen in baseball history to now where it just doesn't look like he's comfortable with the bat in his hands is jarring. And I don't know how you handle that with a guy that important.
3: Well, I think what you do is I think it's going to be up to Shohei. Now, he's had the lingering knee injury. He's got a biceps injury as well. I think they're going to ask for an honest assessment from him. And
1: can you trust a player
3: to do that? Well, that's the thing. I mean, now you look at a player's stature, right? If it's a regular, everyday player, you're like, you're sitting. But if it's a superstar, a guy who with one swing in the bat can help change the game, even though we haven't seen that just yet, I think you're sitting him down and trying to have as honest a conversation, which, again, is very difficult because players all think, even though I'm nicked up a little bit, I can still help the team. And he has absolutely struggled. But I find it hard to believe if he tells Dave Roberts, I think I'm still good to go, that they would bench him.
1: It's such a tough spot because it – we had this conversation with the Eagles. Remember, Landon Dickerson came out after week one and said, I hurt the team being out there. It's admirable. It's the Warrior ethos of trying to go out there and play through it. For Shohei Ohtani, they moved him down to fifth in the lineup before the NLDS in game three, the lowest he's hit since 2020. It's been a tire fire right now. His postseason ERA, game two, he went 0-for-4 with two strikeouts. Postseason ERA this year is at 150, OPS at 411. It's in a do-or-die stretch where you're staring down an 0-2 hole and teams that take a 2-0 lead in a best-of-seven series go on to win 83% of the time. So you're staring at bad math if you're the Dodgers right now. It's tough here, and there aren't a lot of easy answers in this. But because you're right, this is a conversation that it's not just a Dave Roberts conversation.
3: Right.
1: You're going to the highest levels of the organization when a player of the stature of Shohei Ohtani is in a position like this. Because this is, you know, maintaining this relationship for the future is your utmost priority, even in the quest for a three-peat.
3: Yeah, I mean, I don't think this is a one-way conversation. I don't think it's calling Shohei in and saying, we're going to sit you. I think they're going to call Shohei in, however, and they're going to have a conversation about it. And again, asking an athlete to be honest, like Landon Dickerson did, is way more the exception than the rule of being honest. But I don't know Shohei Ohtani. I don't know that how he would be in that conversation if he thinks he can play through it. Because that's what the thought is. Am I hurting the team? Or is it like I'm at 80%, but I'm still better and can help the team? I'm still better than most players that can help the team. What is your level of confidence and how truthful can you be with yourself?
1: I have to imagine any other player with the stats that we just read you would be getting sat down.
3: Without question.
1: It is. If you are just making this as a baseball decision in a vacuum, it'd be no decision. DePaula, the rookie, who's the 21-year-old who's been in and had, I think, 50 plate appearances this postseason, would probably be in and the rest would be history. This obviously much more complicated situation for them right now. The Golics here on ESPN Radio, Mike Golic Jr. and Mike Golic Sr. And then you got your guard up.
3: Go ahead. All right.
1: Up 2-0 in the series right now are the Guardians. Monster night at the plate. 14 hits, including two home runs off Drew Rasmussen, their 7-3 win home crowd going nuts here. Got to be feeling good right now. The Guardians, after being down 0-2 against the White Sox in the divisional series, now coming out strong here to begin their championship potential.
3: Four runs in the eighth to break that 3-3 tie and get the big lead before the ninth inning. Jose Ramirez, 27 career postseason RBIs, breaks a tie with Manny Ramirez for third in Cleveland history behind Jim Thomey and Sandy Alomar Jr. So he's been having a big stick. They've been getting the big runs in big innings throughout. I was a little wary of this. Of with Tampa Bay. Tampa Bay's a really, really good team.
1: I mean, we talked before the postseason began. I forget if it was Buster Olney or someone else on the show here, but assessing the championship contenders, it was basically three or four teams on the National League side and then the Rays and the Pips on the American League side. So I don't really think many people outside of the folks in Cleveland and in Northeast Ohio really gave this squad a chance, and certainly not when you were staring down the 0-2 hole going back to Chicago to play the White Sox out there. And so now to get to this point here where it's just been a nightmare. You mentioned
3: was just one game.
1: This is just one game here, but the 3-3 tie in the eighth, four runs in that inning, capped by Joe Aldell's two-run shot in there. Just an incredible showcase by them. So, all right, you feel good right now.
3: Feeling good.
1: Cleveland rocking and rolling.
3: Feeling good.
1: The Brewers, we are one step closer, as we outlined yesterday, to the Edmund Fitzgerald World Series.
3: Did we ever decide?
1: No, of course not. Why would we let the truth get in the way of the story right now?
3: There are no more wild, as we just mentioned, with stats in baseball than in baseball, right? There are stats for everything. This is one I don't know. We're not going to be able to find this out. I'm certainly not going to take a deep dive into that. But so what was it again? The two cities that where the Edmund Fitzgerald docked?
1: It would be the first ever World Series meeting between two cities where the Edmund Fitzgerald once docked. Which, again, means something to very few people outside of you on this show, considering your affinity for that ship and the song that has made its name so famous.
3: So, what song do you play? Do you play Taylor Swift's song in Cleveland or the Wreck of the Edmund Fitzgerald?
1: I mean, I don't feel like the Wreck of the Edmund Fitzgerald is necessarily designed to get the people going.
3: No, I don't think so either, but I'd like to hear it.
1: But Cleveland, incredibly controversial, even amongst the Swifty communities. I stand there with my sword and shield like Jon Snow, ready to defend it to the hilt, but that doesn't make it any less controversial. So it'll be interesting. I've heard mixed reviews from folks in Cleveland about their reception of that song.
3: They're all happy to
1: have. And you know, listen, they're all happy to have Taylor there, but for some people that don't think it's the best song, they're not quite sure if they want that representing their city. I think what a great way to do it. Joy sounds like a Christmas carol. Why not have fun with that? Bump out a break and feel good about what you got going on. You can feel good about the MLB postseason listening here on ESPN Radio. That continues tonight with Dad's Gardos taking on the Rays. ALCS Game 2. 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Coming up next, probably never a good idea to go right at your online fan base after a loss if you're a head coach. We'll get to that soundbite next here on the Golics on ESPN Radio.
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2: Here's your Tri-Cities weather forecast. Mainly cloudy today with daytime highs approaching 57. Northeast winds 8 to 15 miles per hour. Tonight, 45. Overcast tomorrow. Chance of rain showers. High of 58. Temperatures a bit below average Thursday and Friday with highs from the mid-50s to the upper 50s. Showers likely Thursday. From the Weatherology Weather Center, I'm meteorologist Jennifer Wojcicki. Currently 47.
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11: Well, we know it's fully on you, Nick. And this is the second week in a row where your players have to overcome bad coaching. I don't understand how you can justify kicking the ball in the landing zone and allowing the Jacksonville Jaguars to return it. They had zero timeouts. All you have to do is kick the ball out of the end zone. Hell, kick the ball out of bounds and give it to them on the 40. Guess what happens? They won one play, and as long as it's not a touchdown, the game is over. You found the only possible way to lose a football game. And so as great as Nick Sirianni's coaching record was since he's taken over the team, it doesn't absolve him from criticism or blame for what's happened over the last 2 weeks, but certainly what happened across the pitch in London yesterday. That was an absolute embarrassment.
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0: presenting a very important update for you guys right now. Before we get to the sights and sounds from some of the greatest in sports this weekend, we mentioned haphazardly after we saw a tweet from John Carroll yesterday that if Milwaukee, the Brew Crew, meet the Cleveland Guardians in the World Series, it would be the first time in history the World Series features two cities where the Edmund Fitzgerald once docked. Now, we had no backing for that,
1: no,
0: other than this man's tweet and trusting it, because we're not serious journalists. But then I saw this quote tweet from John U. Bacon, the author of The Gales of November, The Untold Story of the Edmund Fitzgerald.
2: I have that book.
0: Times. You have that book. Wow. So one of your few non-Clive Cusslers,
2: yeah,
0: is a book by a man whose last name is Bacon.
2: Yeah, your mother got that for me. Yeah, and I'm not through it yet, but it's very, very interesting.
0: How long have you been reading it?
2: Well, yeah, a couple months.
0: Okay, perfect.
2: At certain times.
0: Well, John U. Bacon tweeted out, I've been sent this tweet a lot today. For background, the Edmund Fitzgerald was owned by Milwaukee's Northwestern Mutual Life Insurance, whose esteemed CEO was Edmund Fitzgerald. But it was operated by Columbia Transportation in Cleveland, thus it has the C-Star logo on the stack. Doesn't answer the question of whether it actually docked there, but we at least have some very concrete connections between Milwaukee and Cleveland and your beloved ship.
2: We know it docked in Jones Island in 1959 in Milwaukee. It was during a steel workers' strike, and it was there for a few months. But Cleveland, I'm reading about it, and it said the ship rarely docked in Cleveland. So it didn't say it never docked in Cleveland.
0: Mm.
2: It mostly passed through Cleveland. That's why there were some inaccuracies in the song when it talked about unloading some iron ore in Cleveland. I mean,
0: how can we ever believe anything if we've been lied to
2: exactly
0: by the Edmund Fitzgerald?
2: Exactly.
0: We will continue to effort more information on this very important subject.
2: I will get through that book a little quicker now.
0: Oh, God. Yeah.
2: Yeah.
0: Things I don't believe for 500. Let's get to Clip Check.
3: Some takes age well.
4: Oh, hey, man, I love the mustache.
3: And some don't.
5: Somebody else we should appreciate. It would happen to be a gentleman by the name of Mike Golick.
3: This is Clip Check.
6: Check, check, check, one, two, check.
3: With the Golicks.
0: All right, we got some big sound from over the weekend here. Devin, what are we starting off with?
7: We're starting with Mike Elko, Texas A&M head coach, after the loss. Was going at the fan base online. Here's what he said.
8: Again, there's a difference to me between the fan base and social media. And so there's a one group that I really don't care much about. You know, Billy Cesspool can go be Billy Cesspool. Our fan base, stay with us, be behind us. We're going to build something that's we told you we were going to build. We're in a really bad spot right now, but we'll work our way out of it.
7: All right, Billy Cesspool, Gold Jr., he has since clarified his comments. What's your reaction to this whole thing?
0: Yeah, so that's Billy Lucci. Billy Cesspool he's referring to as the message boards at Texags, which is one of the most, you know, foremost college football message boards.
2: Right. Okay, had no idea.
0: Yeah, no, I figured you did. Yeah. That's for me and the really online college football fans. Mike Elko has since apologized for his comments. Said in the heat of the moment, I answered a question in a way I regret. Everyone knows I have a tremendous relationship with Billy. I appreciate Billy. And I think everyone knows I appreciate our fan base and everything they mean to Texas A&M. So said it, but you could tell this season has gone off the rails already in a lot of ways for A&M. Big bad loss to Missouri this weekend. And lashing out at the online portion of the fan base, we love Mike Elko. He's an awesome coach. You
2: Absolutely.
0: And I are both big fans of his. I know this is one, as soon as it came out on the drive home, he had to want back.
2: I mean, again, coming off a bad loss, emotional. That's why people love to interview the combatants in a game, coaches and players, in really in any sport. That's why you see microphones in the NASCAR drivers' faces right away, because you're going to get emotion and you're going to get heat of the moment. And this is what you got with Mike Elko, who, you're right, by the time he walked off that presser, he was probably regretting what it said, because it's going to spread like wildfire.
0: Yeah, you just never go check the message boards.
2: Never.
0: Bad idea. Never want to be a part of that. What else we got, Dev?
7: Dan Quinn, Washington Commanders head coach, was asked yesterday about the whole debacle at the end of the Giants game, running out the clock, a tie. Here's what he said about the team, and if he's worried they're going to lose confidence in him.
9: I don't. And the team meeting today, those are the examples that I know. And I know how tough our team is, and so I got that across. The resilience, the toughness, they're able to handle adversity. We've got to get our execution nailed down. We have to be the team that we can be and we're capable of being. And that was the message that was loud and clear today. That has to be a number one top of the pile.
7: Senior, how easy is it for a player to just turn the page, or is this something that's going to linger throughout the year?
2: Well, you have to turn the page, right, because you have another game. I mean, Sean McVay talked about it last night. He said, you know, you can linger about it, but it does you no good. You have another game, and nobody cares how you feel. You just have to prepare for the next game. Now, that doesn't mean that in the next game or the next games, if there is a situation where there has to be a decision made, you know, are you looking over your shoulder and saying, is this the right decision? I'm still amazed that such a simple decision got botched the way it did. As I mentioned, by three people, Dan Quinn, the head coach who takes the most, David Blah, the old coordinator, and Jaden Daniels, the quarterback. All three have responsibility.
0: Completely agree. Easier as a player to flush it as a fan. I think way more about Notre Dame losses now than I did when I was a player. What's the last one, Devin?
7: All right, last up, Mike Evans. It's kind of went viral, his moment of turning Trevon Diggs aside, asking who the hell he is, even though we think he knows. This is what he said on the interaction after the game.
1: I mean, I was blocking him until the whistle, and he said something like, I'm doing extra or something like that. And I didn't know that was him at first, because I played against him a few times, and we always been cool. You know, he was a good player. And I honestly didn't know it was him, because in the helmet, it's hard to tell sometimes. And you know, we were talking trash, and I think I, like, pushed him, and then I was like, who are you? And I looked to make sure. I'm like, oh, it's Diggs. and then he mushed me. It should have been a penalty.
7: Junior, are we supposed to believe with the advanced scouting and everything that goes on that he didn't know that was Diggs?
0: No chance. This Mike Evans, a walk-in Hall of Famer, this should be his bust. Him turning around Diggs to look at his jersey in what I think is a Hall of Fame level bleep talking moment.
2: It is one of the greatest disses I've ever seen on a field, to physically grab a player and turn him around to look at his nameplate.
0: Because we get to see, we don't always get to hear what players say. If NFL Films releases the sound, then great. But to have a bleep-talking element that had a visual cue that all of us could follow along with and knew, A-plus stuff from Mike Evans, way to try and play it off after. We'll be back for hour number two next on the Golics.
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14: 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On News Channel Nebraska Television Saturday at 1, UNK will host Missouri Southern, and Hastings College will host Dakota Wesleyan Saturday at 1. In volleyball, the Huskers are at Northwestern Thursday and will host Purdue Saturday at 4. 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UNK volleyball will be hosting York on Tuesday night, then take on Central Missouri and Emporia State Friday and Saturday. For Hastings College volleyball, one game this week at Doan Saturday. In soccer, the Huskers will host Illinois Sunday at 1:05. UNK will host Missouri Western Friday at 2. And Hastings College will be at Concordia Wednesday and Dort Saturday. And that's a Sports Minute.
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0: Mike Golic Jr., Mike Golic Sr. We're presented by Progressive Insurance. Mel Kiper Jr. going to stop by in 20 minutes. Talking about the curious case of Arch Manning.
2: Boy, oh boy.
0: And what we do there. The fire rises. I saw our buddy Nate Tice standing 10 toes down.
2: Boy, he is.
0: Which, you know what? Nate is one of those guys that I trust his opinion a lot when it comes to looking at and identifying, because finding the best quarterback for your NFL team and the best prospect is not always as simple as finding the guy who is producing the best in college football.
2: Oh, no. We've seen plenty of college quarterbacks who have won the Heisman have gone on to have no NFL career.
0: Yep.
2: It's the style of play.
0: It's Field Yates, who I was fortunate to do digital draft shows with for years before he was rightly pulled up to the big show, because Field is an absolute legend. Always said the first thing he learned in scouting is we draft traits and not production. And we know there's plenty of great traits in Arch Manning, but that production right now, not at the level that I think a lot of people, especially casual fans, look at and see number one with.
2: Now, is Nate Tice standing 10 toes down that he's the top quarterback to go?
0: And yes, we'll
2: go
0: he's the number one pick.
2: Really?
0: Yeah.
2: Wow, that might be standing a little too strong.
0: Well, we'll find out if Mel Kiper Jr. agrees in a little bit here. But one of the, an interesting segue into a conversation that we wanted to have about a team at an interesting crossroads right now is the hopefully soon to be again Caleb Williams-led Bears. One of the comps that Nate made to Arch Manning's season right now was Caleb Williams during this portion of his final season at USC, a one-time Heisman Trophy winner, a number one overall pick in a draft, and someone that Chicago is desperately needing in a season that so far has been defined by the backup quarterback in

0: Well, you just saw that stat. It's the most in a while.
1: It is the most in a while, and these kinds of stats are only to get more egregious as we probably go to 18 games at some point right. soon. And so unless you expand the rosters, violent sport with more games at a time where they're taking hits off in the preseason, we have seen has led to an uptick in a lot of ways, at least anecdotally, and in that case, factually, of injury. And so you got to have someone who can get you through a couple of games. And few teams did that as well as the Chicago Bears, who got wins by not one but two backup quarterbacks, Case Keenum going back to that primetime game against the Philadelphia right. Eagles, and then Tyson Bagent the following week. That ship came crashing down in the division against the Green Bay Packers. We talked to Dan Graziano earlier, who said that Caleb Williams, there's a chance, and I saw plenty of people, Mike Garofolo, Ian Rappaport, all saying that Williams is pushing to play in week six. Signs are pointing to him being back in week six. Is it now dire, especially with the Vikings continue to maintain their undefeated start to the season? How important is it that they get Caleb Williams back in there ASAP? Like, have we seen now the limit of Ben Johnson's powers as an offensive coordinator?
0: Well, I mean, listen, they're 0-2 in the division right now. It's important to get him back, but it's still a fine line. What's the sense in getting him back and feel like you're rushing him back if he pulls his hammy again? He is a quarterback we keep talking about. He needs to do the simple things better because the plays he makes on the move are incredible. He's like the magic man out there, but that's through movement. And you know, through movement and taking off to run occasionally could put stress on the hamstring. So this is an injury. This is such a damning injury of when you come back, of how 100% you need to be, especially if you're a mobile quarterback, if not pulling it again, because it does you no good to come back for one or two games and then be out for four games.
1: It doesn't. And listen, this certainly, I think, casts a different light on the entire way people characterize this Caleb Williams injury to begin with when it first happened. Yeah. Everyone saw right. hammy, initially heard grade one and sort of scoffed. And now we've seen this has certainly been a much more serious injury. But you're right. I think the division record is what sort of drives the bus for
0: right.
1: me. Because even with a coordinator and Ben Johnson, who I think on his best day might be the best play caller in the NFL right mm-hmm. now, and did a lot for both of these quarterbacks here. The Tyson Bagent experiment, all the stuff that we heard in the offseason about other teams wanting to come after him, 12 of 21 for 87 yards, two interceptions in this game against the Packers defense that still doesn't have Micah Parsons back and made it look real bad. Got benched. Case Keenum went in late in this game, so you saw both quarterbacks in there. But Bagent, the first Bears quarterback with less than 100 passing yards and multiple interceptions in a game since Tim Boyle in 2022. So it wasn't sweet out there. And I do think now you're getting to the point where, all right, other teams kind of know what the bag is right now with Ben Johnson, with this offense, and specifically with the Bears defense that remains a massive problem for them. And so unless you've got Caleb out there consistently, yeah. I think you've reached that point. This is what the backups are for across the NFL. They got to get you like 2 out of 3 in a bad stretch like this. And then you need, if you're Chicago, Caleb to get back, because the only chance you have of being anything close to the offense Ben Johnson talked about before the season is with Caleb under center.
0: Yeah. And we're in a position now where there's really only one team, right, where the quarterback's gone for the year. That's Jackson Dart and the
1: yes.
0: Giants, because you're right. It's the job of the backup, like a Jalen Daniels in Tampa Bay. Keep your team's head above water until Baker Mayfield comes back. We talked about Tyson Bagent. Kyler Murray missed a little bit of time. Carson Wentz was in there. Kyler's now back. Washington, you lost Jaden Daniels. Marcus Mariota then hurts his knee, but Jaden is back. And in Baltimore, Snoop Huntley goes in, but Lamar Jackson is supposed to be back very soon as well. So, yeah, that's the job of a backup. Where it's been crazy right now has been Atlanta, where Tua started of the year, Penix came back in. They've gone through four quarterbacks, Cooper Rush, Jack Strand, has gotten time as well. That's a messy quarterback situation. And now Penix has the hurt ribs or rib cage or cartilage area. So we don't know if he'll be out a significant amount of time. But yeah, that's the job of the backup. Keep your team's head above water.
1: If we assume in the NFC North, the Golics here on ESPN Radio, Mike Golic Jr. and Mike Golic Sr., that Caleb Williams is able to push and get back this week. And Dan Graziano's point's a good one. You could have another mini buy for him if you let him go this weekend and try and get ready for Thursday night the following week. But if we see him back this weekend, who do you have more confidence in going forward? Caleb Williams leading a Bears offense that we know can be one of the best in the NFL when healthy, or the Minnesota Vikings now that we got our first shot this weekend? Because I had to go back and check. Kyler Murray back under center and Justin Jefferson back after that ankle injury this key. season.
0: Yeah.
1: That offense finally

0: really started to complement the defense in a way that we had been waiting for. Because besides and prior to that, Kyler Murray had been knocked out with a concussion quarter one, game one of the season, and had given way to Carson Wentz for the first couple games. Then he came back, and Justin Jefferson had that ankle injury quarter one of that first game. So we had seen like a combined less than a half with the two most important players, you could argue, for that offense on the field. And the results were pretty solid from this past weekend. So does that instill the kind of belief in you that the Vikings are unequivocally the best team in the NFC North? I know the record says it, but obviously the record can only mean so much at times, especially early in the season. Are you buying them, or with the return of Caleb Williams, can the Bears challenge?
1: Oh, I think the Bears can definitely challenge. You're talking about two different sides of the ball. For the Bears, it's the offense. For Minnesota, it's the defense. Still Kyler Murray.
0: That's what I mean. Like, does that change it now that we have Kyler Murray and Justin Jefferson healthy at the same time for once?
1: I still kind of always lean to a defense, and Minnesota has that defense. Now, Chicago's defense is playing pretty well. I thought they would take a bit of a step back with, the turnovers. They led the league with 33 last year, and that's tough to duplicate year after year. But the Minnesota defense is playing really incredible under Brian Flores. And Kyler back, but Justin Jefferson back, I think, is huge. So I'm kind of buying into Minnesota.
0: It was really a low bar to clear for what I needed to see for them offensively to believe that they could support that defense, because they're the only ones in the North playing defense. Now, Green Bay had a much better time this last weekend, to our point, harassing Tyson Bagent, and an offense that where he just never looked comfortable. Like, you go back and watch Tyson Bagent this last week, and that did not seem like a quarterback that was seeing the picture well against Green Bay's defense, who, again, is still sans Micah Parsons. So there could be a late entrant to that party, like we talked about, that gets a boost that we see like we did last year when Green Bay traded for him. But in the meantime, the Vikings are the only defense in the North that you feel like you can trust. And so now, if we've got Kyler Murray playing competent football with a receiver that could stretch the field and supplement that on the other side, that starts to feel more like a group where I don't look at that 5-0 record and kind of wonder when the other foot's going to drop. Now you start to wonder could this be exactly what they were hoping for when they took that flyer on Kyler this offseason to begin with? Because, man, let me tell you what, they got to feel a hell of a lot better about their bet for league minimum for a reclaimed former first-rounder off a bad contract than what Atlanta got.
1: Yeah.
0: My God. I mean, it could not have been more disastrous. If we talk about backup quarterback situations around the NFL and who can weather the storm, it wasn't pretty for Snoop Huntley on the other side for a lot of that game, but then late in the game, clicked into gear, managed to help them get that done, in no small part due to the fact that Kyle Hamilton's a space alien on defense. One of the coolest lines ever, that we don't get paid overtime, and so I was out there paying for free trying to end that game with the interception and get
1: that was
0: home.
1: A great line.
0: Go off on that one, King. But Michael Penix Jr., to your point, takes that injury late. Tua goes in and immediately cashes that interception in on the other side. After a preseason where we saw that organization itching to give Michael Penix the job before he was cleared after watching Tua all camp, they can't feel great about this situation now with Penix already banged up again.
1: What about the downfall of Tua? I mean, a couple of years ago, he led the league in passing yards, got that monster deal to which now $99 million spread over 2 years of dead cap money, to the injuries and the bad play. I mean, the fall from grace has been unbelievable. After, quite honestly, coming off watching the Nick Saban documentary where Tua was put in for Jalen Hurts when Tua was a freshman to help save the team, and where his professional career has gone. I mean, is he ever going to play for more than league minimum anywhere? No.
0: I mean, when you look at the Tua Tagovailoa story, it's going to be less about a fall from grace and more the blip on the radar that was the productive portion of his career. Because remember, while a lot of people put it on Brian Flores, and there was the interview with the guys over at the Levitard show talking about that relationship and clearly how not great that was, and certainly I'm sure there was fault on both sides of that, but you look at that, the story of Mike McDaniel coming in, having to rebuild Tua's confidence, get him to a point and build the perfect offense for Tua Tagovailoa, where you had the opportunity to get the ball out of his hands quick, get the ball to spots. You had these two fast receivers in Waddle and Hill, and it all worked really well for that limited stretch. And then when things weren't perfect, it would break down. When it got cold at the end of the year, it would break down. And now you remove that perfect situation from it and put him in an offense that's still been quarterback solvent over the years, but ask different things of you that Tua clearly right now does not seem comfortable with doing. it is year one. It's a new team. It's all these different things. But I'm with you. I just don't think this is a quarterback that anyone's going to have confidence making their starter ever again.
1: So of the backups, if the backups had to continue to play, if Snoop Huntley had to continue to play, and I'll take Jameis out of it because that's the whole year, right? If Carson Wentz had to continue to play, if Tyson Bagent had to continue to play, if Jalen Daniels has to continue to play, now they only have one win. Sure. The other ones are competitive. Who would you trust the most? What backup would you trust the most in say, if they had to go 3, 4, 5 games?
0: A punt? Like,
1: yeah.
0: Honestly, and I saw, I think it might have been Seth Walder in ESPN Analytics did a thing in September ranking the best backup quarterbacks in the NFL. The one you'd feel most comfortable about is Fernando Mendoza, probably, in Las Vegas with the Raiders.
1: And like, we haven't seen him, right?
0: Well, we saw him at the end of the most recent game, which...
1: Haven't seen him in anything meaningful.
0: No.
1: I should say. And the reason I say Jalen Daniels from Tampa Bay is while they're 1-4, they're only one game out of the division lead. So they're right there.
0: I mean, I think you probably go Wentz just because of all the high level experience, the quarterback whisperer and Kevin O'Connell that he's with, and the defense on the other side. Like, that's the sell for Jalen Daniels, and was the story in that game, was the Tampa Bay Buccaneers defense, when fully throttled, can keep them and give them the opportunities to go, got him a short field.
1: And you have to rely more on team when you obviously have a backup quarterback in. But
0: no, it's an unenviable spot for most, and I think the Bears, again, are a good kind of totem for all that. Because, I mean, is there one that jumps out to you in that group?
1: Not really. Tyson Bagent had, but... That was a struggle.
0: Yeah, I mean, Tyson Bagent, they had done a good job of creating this great reputation around him going to earlier in the tenure when Caleb was struggling. I think in the prior regime, that was kind of when people were at the height of Tyson Bagent fever. And now I think you saw the limitations there. Like, that's not a game you'll ever see from Caleb Williams under Ben Johnson, because he is the starter, because that's exactly what you pay him to do. Tyson Bagent is not paid to go out here and subsist over a long-term diet in Chicago in this offense that is built for Caleb Williams, but is also Ben Johnson's baby.
1: Yeah, I would probably go Carson Wentz because of the experience, and obviously the fact that you now have Justin Jefferson back, which is huge.
0: That also helps. Yeah. Pretty good deal there. But it's a reminder, like, and this is not a slight on Tyson Bagent, who is a backup that was coveted enough to draw interest from other people, and it's a guy that did win you a game recently, but their job is to hold the baton for a shorter segment of the race. And you look, a lot of the guys that we mentioned did that job. Like, I think by the end of the season, that's going to be one of the stories for a lot of these contenders, is they were fortunate to have the backups they did that were able to hold it down for that stretch that they could until the cavalry comes home. And Chicago is this totem for all of it, where all eyes are going to be on that report. Ben Johnson was very coy this week, and the lead-up said no determination has been made in terms of what direction we're going in at the quarterback position for this weekend after we saw two play both backups in that loss to the Green Bay Packers. ESPN Radio is presented by Progressive Insurance. 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Coming up next, let's talk about traits versus production with the potential number one overall pick in Texas, Mel Kiper Jr. next on the Golics.
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6: 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And tonight on the 5989, the Fort Kearney Conference Volleyball Semifinals. Hansen Litchfield and Loomis at 6, Amherst and Wilcox-Hildreth at 7:30. The finals will be Thursday. Also, Kearney hosts Grand Island Wednesday on the Vibe. And football here on ESPN Friday afternoon, Pleasanton-Cambridge, Kearney Catholic Minden Friday night on the Vibe.
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0: 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Mel Kiper Jr., ESPN NFL draft analyst extraordinaire, kind enough to give us some time here. Mel, good to talk to you, brother. How you doing?
16: Great to be with you guys.
0: Always great to be with you. You guys can check out the first draft podcast always great stuff. And Mel, it seems like we're talking about the draft almost every week now, because every time Arch Manning steps out onto the field, it's a referendum on the number one pick status and the conversation around him. And this last weekend, everyone got more ammo. Red River, they go out and take a loss to John Mateer and the Oklahoma Sooners here. You know, we're midway through the college season now, Mel. There was all this hype and expectation going in. Where are you at in the halfway mark evaluation of Arch Manning's season this year?
16: My head's still spinning. During that game, I was thinking about when I had my big board, I'm going to put him in the top 10. After he had that great drive, he looked really good. Then at the end of the day, I'm thinking, should he even be in the top 25? That's been the way his career has gone, where you just can't figure him out. And he has not figured out the college game yet. I mean, he had a play where he went three-quarter sidearm in this game against Oklahoma, and he threw it right into the helmet of the left tackle, Goosby. He went over the line of scrimmage twice in the Tennessee game. We had referenced that, a yard and a half over, same game, twice over the line. To me, it's things like that that say that shouldn't happen to a Manning. Arch Manning shouldn't be doing that, and he is. And he's not just a first-year starter here. So for me, I think he needs another year, unless he would go to a team that wants to use that model of the Packers and say, okay, even though you're Arch Manning, we got our guy, we're going to invest 2-3 years like they did with Aaron Rodgers and Jordan Love, take him in the 20 to 25 range, a team like that can say, hey, we're just going to put you on the shelf, figure out you mechanically, let you figure it out from just seeing it and figuring out what's going on with defenses and decision making and maybe obviously getting it all together, because he has a talent. The skill set's there. Now, he doesn't have a Josh Allen skill set, not even close, but it's certainly good enough to be a really good college quarterback. And right now, he's not that. So if you're not a really good college quarterback or an excellent college quarterback, why would you go into the NFL?
1: Would he be rated differently if his last name wasn't Manning?
16: Mike, I keep hearing, I read things, well, if his name was, Sark said it, if his name wasn't Manning, we'd be saying he's playing great. We're criticizing more in the expectation. Then you have people in the league say if his name was just, like they said about Arch Jones, instead of Arch Manning, he wouldn't even be in the first round consideration. It's all because of Manning. So we're even all over the place. We can't even agree on with a Manning name how it affects how he's regarded. So we can't agree on anything with Arch. I heard Rex Ryan say, well, he said the same thing about Josh Allen coming. Josh Allen was an elite talent. And one thing, too, about Josh, when I talked to Craig Bowl, he said, no, I've been around a lot of football players, offense and defense. I have never coached a player as competitive as Josh Allen. Now, Arch is competitive, but Josh has been off the charts talent and competitiveness, where that's a stretch to compare him there. But to say he doesn't have a lot to work with, yeah, he does have a lot to work with. That's why I just think if he's coming into the draft this year, and you draft him in, say, the 15 to 35 range, you have to be prepared. Let him sit, watch, and learn like Love and Rodgers did. If you're thinking he's going to be ready in year one or year two and have this NFL game figured out where the expectations then, you think expectation in college? What about the NFL? You got to play at a consistently high level every week. You're going to be ripped and destroyed. So for me, it's got to be that model of the Packers if you take him in the first round, if in fact he does come out.
0: Talking about Kiper Jr. here on the Golix, is there a quarterback that you're comfortable with at number one overall right now that seems to be trending that way?
16: There's two guys, and I think, and I'll give you a third, but there's two that I think are in the mix right now. It's Drew Mestemaker at Oklahoma State and Darian Mensah at Miami. And Mensah has played nothing but cupcakes, got a little better with Clemson, but certainly that's not a great football team by any stretch. And then they have Notre Dame game coming up November 7th, as you guys all well know. Yeah. And that's going to be Carr and Mensah on the same field at South Bend. Very important game for both those quarterbacks. So, yes, we'll know a lot more then, but Mensah, he's done great at three schools, and he is a smart kid and a tough kid, and he's got a lot of talent throwing the football. So I think Mestemaker, I keep being more impressed with him as the weeks go by. Watched him this past week. Not great competition, but he's still lighting it up, and he's making great decisions, and he is feeling it. He just is in his zone. He's only 20 years of age. It's amazing, the story of him. You can't even be your varsity quarterback yet. We're talking about you as the number one pick in the draft. So it's like when Cam Ward went from this low-level competition, then to Washington State, then to Miami. I think when you're looking at Drew Mestemaker, I think it's he or Mensah. And the wild card here, guys, is Austin Simmons at Ole Miss. I was talking to Lewis Riddick this morning, and Lewis, we were talking about Simmons. Nobody throws the ball better than that lefty. That's southpaw at the Missouri, formerly of Ole Miss. He is a phenomenal thrower of the football, and he can spin it. It jumps out of his hand. Now, one thing to worry about, he'll only have at the end of this year 15 starts, say. And that's not enough. But if he comes at it, it'll be 21 soon in November. No, it's hard to overlook the size, the arm strength, and just the way this kid can throw the football. He would be very tempting if he came out. Again, a kid with only 15 starts, that would be a danger zone. But the talent is undeniable.
1: Obviously, quarterback, the most important position, especially at the NFL level. But in looking at the top prospects, where does the fall off begin? Is it after Jeremiah Smith, or is it after Jeremiah Smith, Colin Simmons, Leonard Moore? Where do you first have the fall off?
16: That's a great question, Mike, because I was debating that just going through the rankings last night when I was figuring out this 25, and I got the 4. Then I said, okay, am I going to put a quarterback in here at 5? And then we have Charlie Becker at Indiana. You got Dylan Stewart with the South Carolina situation finally coming back from the suspension after 1 week away, but not the production you expect for a kid with his talent. So I think it really, and I tell you, I love Chris Cole, linebacker at Georgia. They use off ball and off the edge. He is a really talented kid, so I love him. I think it's after 4, Mike, it's a little bit of a drop-off. After you get Jeremiah Smith, you say Mestemaker, Leonard Moore, Notre Dame corner, and then Colin Simmons, edge rusher at Texas. Then you got guys that are close, but it's a little separation. Then you get down to 11, 12, and then there's some separation after that. So I go 12 deep, a dozen. I go to a dozen deep with really good prospects, but 4 elite guys, if you want to stretch it and say a quarterback or throw Charlie Becker in there, you get to 6-7, but 12 is where I think the drop-off really begins, with 12 guys who are going to have really high grades going into this draft.
0: Mel, who's in the conversation for the greatest prospects you've ever scouted, and is Jeremiah Smith starting to work his way there?
16: Yeah, the greatest prospect I ever scouted, and it was way back when I was about 22 years of age, only a couple years in the business, right before I started ESPN, was John Elway. He has the highest grade I've ever given a player. I never saw a quarterback with the skill set he had, and John Elway had the highest grade ever. As far as receivers go, Calvin Johnson, coming out of Georgia Tech, had the highest grade and was the most impressive physical, athletic talent you'd ever see at wide receiver. Jeremiah Smith, to work on the yards after catch like he did, to have the talent he has, to finally feed him the ball a lot, which you expect from a dynamic player who's uncoverable, yeah, he would be in the mix to be that guy. And certainly Ohio State's been kind of wide receiver you with Marvin Harrison Jr. trying to get it together, now moving on to the Houston Texans with C.J. Stroud. We'll see if he can kind of get it going finally and become the player we thought he would be. But, Jeremiah Smith, it's going to be difficult if you're picking in the top 1, 2, 3 to pass that kid up, unless you have a huge glaring need. Obviously, Miami. Tennessee is going to be interesting. Are they going to roll with Cam Ward if he keeps struggling? Or are they going to go away from Cam Ward and look at a quarterback, or help Cam Ward out and bring in a former teammate of Carnell Tate and Jeremiah Smith? They would be interesting. And how Cam Ward finishes is going to, I think, play a large factor and be a heck of a decision for them to make. But Mestemaker, say, to Miami, Mensa in that mix, and then we get the big discussion of where Jeremiah Smith comes off the board, because quarterback's going to be overriding the receiver. If you're Miami, you're taking Mestemaker or you're taking Mensa over Jeremiah Smith. Tennessee, it's up to how Cam Ward finishes this season.
1: But Jeremiah Smith, before he was draft eligible, would have been one of the top picks in the draft, which leads me to this question. Which, is there a player or two that aren't draft eligible that would be in the top 5 of your big board if they were draft eligible?
16: Not in the top 5 necessarily, Mike. I think when you look at guys that are so young, and I don't look at them under the microscope at all. That's all superficially. So it's hard to say. I think I was looking for big things out of Malik Washington, the quarterback at Maryland. They have not gotten it done. Mike Locksley's on the hot seat, obviously. They haven't performed up to the level expected. But for true sophomores, like I said, I don't put them under the microscope yet. But like I said, there's no Jeremiah Smith. Jeremiah Smith could have been, after his freshman year in the draft, him at a top pick. So guys like that are rare to see. But in terms of guys that you wish were in this draft, there's nobody that I'm sitting there saying right now, boy, if he was in this draft, he'd be the number one pick overall. I haven't seen that guy yet. There's a lot of guys that are good and really good, but not the Jeremiah Smith type.
0: Well, if you want to find out more of the guys that you can expect to make a big impact going from college to Sundays, check out the First Draft podcast wherever you get your podcast. Mel, always great stuff, man. We really appreciate your time. Thank you.
16: Have a great week, guys. Take care.
1: Thanks, Mel.
0: Awesome stuff from Mel Kiper Jr. No mention of our guy, CJ Carr. Interesting.
1: I think he's right in the next cusp group. Yeah. Listen, I think he is going to translate incredibly well to the NFL.
0: Well, speaking of translations here, we're going to try and translate some of your questions into answers. 888-729-3776, 888-SAY-ESPN. That is the number we need to hear from you. 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It's almost time for Hey Dad. 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
1: Again, to answer your question, we have no idea.
17: From car maintenance to life's little dilemmas.
18: Do I look fat to you?
17: Golic has you covered.
19: Father of mine.
17: It's Hey Dad.
20: Oh, Daddy.
17: With the Golics.
0: All right, it is Hey Dad. That's Ryan Russillo. Life Advice meets fatherly advice. For anything you need, if you got a question you want to double check with another dad, or just use ours, borrow mine. 888-729-3776, 888-SAY-ESPN. You can ask your questions directly to my father. He'll try and answer them. We have had car repair questions, relationship advice, advice on youth sports, coaching, and parenting. It's run the gamut. Yeah. So, 888-729-3776, 888-SAY-ESPN. We got one, a call coming from inside the house, though. Bubba got a question for you. What's up, Bubba?
21: Well, first, I think we need to make sure we get the disclaimer.
16: Oh, even for your question, we do?
21: Yeah, because I just want to play it safe because I want to protect you here. So let me hit this.
22: The following segment is for entertainment purposes only. Please do not make any major life decisions based solely on something you heard from a person with a microphone and a questionable internet connection. Consult an actual professional before quitting your job, suing your neighbor, getting married, getting divorced, buying cryptocurrency, or attempting anything involving power tools. Mike Golic is a Radio Hall of Famer, not a doctor or a lawyer.
0: Thank you for that protection, Bubba. We appreciate you overcoming bad hosting and trying to protect my father at the same time. So now that we are legally protected after that disclaimer, what's your question?
21: Yeah, so our house has, we have a lot of trees, and in the backyard we have a brick patio, and it is often covered in moss. What is the best way to get rid of the moss so it doesn't come back?
1: Oh, well, first you got to power wash it off, right? And then you get like a moss weed killer type spray, you know, at your local hardware store, and after you get rid of it all, you go ahead and spray the cracks, spray the area. You could do it while it's there, while weeds or moss is there, and it'll eventually kill it, and then you get rid of it. But if you clean the whole area first and then put the spray in there, that could work.
0: I mean, you get to power wash at that point. Like,
1: power washing is one of the greatest things known to mankind.
0: If you've got an opportunity to do it or any reason, you're foolish not to. It is one of the, I think, most satisfying adult activities that you get to unlock once you acquire a certain amount of time on this earth.
1: And along with those, I'll add one. I see them on X all the time. Someone asked me, is pressure washing the house a good idea, or am I going to ruin the siding?
0: Ooh.
1: So again, pressure washing is how close you get the nozzle to what you're pressure washing, right? So when I would pressure wash, like the driveway or the steps, you know, you have to get the pressure, you have to get the nozzle pretty close to the ground, and, you know, to get up, depending on how dirty or moldy it is. Same thing with siding. You just don't put it right up, or a painted house, just don't put it right up against there to peel anything off. You just find the right distance of the pressure washer against the house. You can absolutely pressure wash. Without question, you can pressure wash a house.
0: Okay. All right. This is all good to know, useful tools, because you don't want someone going too crazy with the pressure washer in the wrong instance. Yeah. But
1: Great tool.
0: Oh, God. Oh. It is unbelievable. 888-729-3776, 888-SAY-ESPN. Let's go to Scott in Syracuse. Scott, you're on the Golics. This is Hey Dad. What is your question?
23: First of all, I just want to say I love your show. I love the father and son. And then it also feels like I'm listening to a couple of buddies just talk about anything, and the sports aspect of it is just, I just love it all. I just think it's a great show.
1: Thank you.
23: Bring joy to me when I drive 300 miles a day. So just to be funny, I heard, I think, on one of the first broadcasts that, you know, your dad used to change your diaper, and I'm seeing this show going on for a long time, and potentially the senior think maybe one day you'll be changing his diaper.
0: It's come up in conversation a time or two. My dad's going on 64 years old right now, and with each passing day, I keep wondering if he's going to have control of his bowels much longer.
1: Yeah.
0: I am firmly committed to hosing dad down if necessary, but I'm not getting up there with the powder. That's, you got to do that on your own. That's between you and mom. If you guys want to figure that out, I'll take you out like Tommy Boy style and just hose you at the gas station. But that's as close as we'll get.
1: That's not cool. Powder's not really used anymore.
0: It's not.
1: No.
0: Isn't it bad? It's got like the stuff in it that's bad for you now. That's one of those firm lines that I drew as an uncle. My siblings both have kids. I love my nieces and nephews, but I feel like the line of demarcation in uncledom is, hey, I'm there for the fun stuff. The minute it gets messy or sad or loud, it's back to the creators. You guys built it. You guys bought it. That's on you.
1: What's amazing is, I mean, I lovingly changed yours and Jake's and Sydney's diapers and raised you. And between you and Sydney and Jake all saying you would just hose me off. I mean, what the hell kind of respect is that for your elder, your father?
0: You got to
1: just hose me off?
0: You got to think about it. It's about the sheer dimensions. Tiny baby, tiny body. Much easier to go about changing the diaper the normal way. You're a 6'5" man. You're gangly. You're a little bit unruly. I don't want any parts of what's going on. I need time, room, and distance from everything that's happening there if we're going to do this. Hurtful. So this is already, as someone that had to be there for the infamous butt photo, that's as close as I should ever get to this. We need a little separation of church and state. Let's go to Travis in Virginia. Travis, you're on the Golix here. It's Hey Dad, 888-729-3776. What's your question?
3: So I started all off, I am a Cowboys fan, so I am having a hard time when it comes to the playoffs and postseason of who am I to root for. When my dad was around, he said, oh, well, you root for your division. I just get a bad taste in my mouth when it's like, oh, I got to root for the Braves because I like the Nats, or, you know, and I'm a Wizards fan too, so it's like I'm never going to root for them. Who do I root for in the postseason when my team isn't in there? What's the like, right way to go about it?
1: Boy, that's a, you know what? I don't want to cop out on the answer, but that's a personal choice. As a player, if we would, like the year we, when I was in Philly and we beat New Orleans in the wild card round, went to the division round and played the Cowboys and in Dallas, and we got smoked by them, and then they won the Super Bowl. So my thought was, did I not want them to win the Super Bowl because they're a bitter rival, or can I now say, we lost to the Super Bowl. The only team that beat us in the playoffs was the Super Bowl champ.
0: Right.
1: You know, to kind of give us that gravitas.
0: And where did you ultimately fall on that? Because I have a really hard time with that.
1: It was tough for me to root for the Cowboys. To say that, they won and I'm happy for them because that's the only team we lost to and they're the Super Bowl champs. Because that was in a bitter time with Buddy Ryan. And Buddy was gone at that point. That was 92. But still, the rivalry of Buddy Ryan and Jimmy Johnson.
0: Well, I mean, and for you guys, especially at that point, a lot of it was pre and then in the very infancy of free agency. So you guys were together for a long time. These were, I mean, really deep-seated rivalries. There wasn't a lot of this player movement.
1: There was a lot of hate built up between Buddy Ryan and Jimmy Johnson. Again, though, this was after Buddy Ryan in 92, but still. The die had been cast.
0: This is one of those that reminds me so much at the college level because I root for good games if my team's out of it in college. Like, obviously, you know, I as a fan, I root for Notre Dame as a broadcaster. Right. I don't give a damn. But when they're out of it, like, I root for my enemies to lose. Like, I go for the hate watch as much as anything.
1: I think for the most part, that's kind of the route you go.
0: Can I say, too, this applies, I think, to the conversation about conference loyalty in colleges that I find deplorable. Like, if you're a team in a conference in college and you're one of the bad teams in that conference and you're out of it, and so you default to rooting for, you know, the Big Ten or the SEC or the ACC, and you bang the drum for that team to do well in the championship, have some shame.
4: Whoa, hold on. Don't you get, like, especially in college basketball, I know, don't, like, the more teams that make the NCAA tournament, the more money that goes to the rest of the schools? Isn't
1: that players don't think about that.
0: Well, no, but, like, I guess I'm saying if you're a fan even, I understand that, but there's a difference of, oh, we are one of the teams making the tournament and we want more teams from our conference in there because it shows how's our, versus if you're one of the teams that doesn't make the tournament and you're just like, oh yeah, let me put on my generic Rob Lowe ACC hat so I can root for the teams that are actually good in my league to go do something while we sit at home with our hands under our butts. I don't really get that. I don't really understand that. And I get that. I am a child of an independent. That is how I grew up. And so I'm always going to see things through that lens. But I find it kind of a weird cop-out where you're like, oh, no, I'll root for the good teams in my league while we stink. I won't stand 10 toes on my team against yours in an argument. I'll talk about buying in bulk with my conference. I think it's ridiculous.
1: I can actually see both sides of it. Well, I definitely can.
0: I don't have the stomach for that. I really don't. It's odd to me.
1: So you would root for another conference?
0: No, I wouldn't root for anybody.
1: You wouldn't root for anybody.
0: I would root for my enemies to fail. That's what I would do. I would go
1: you
0: out
1: would
0: here
1: root and for the tournament to be canceled.
0: Yes, exactly. All those things there. Hey, we always root for your calls, and we appreciate them. Hey, Dad is brought to you by Allstate. You're in good hands with Allstate and with Dad. Good round of questions here. You guys always deliver. Coming up next is Texas still in good hands with Arch Manning at the quarterback spot. We'll listen to his head coach, Steve Sarkisian, tell it here on the Golics on ESPN Radio.
5: 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And James McAvoy, the actor, joins me in studio. 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
24: 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Hilgers went to court to put the brakes on hidden fees that drive up costs. And Hilgers has taken the fight to the scammers and fraudsters who prey on our neighbors. As a father of four, Mike Hilgers is holding big tech accountable for misleading parents, and Hilgers defended parental rights in the classroom. And when Biden tried to force Nebraska schools to let boys play girls' sports, Hilgers said, no way. Now Mike Hilgers is fighting to defend Nebraska's water rights, and Hilgers is protecting Nebraska farmers and ranchers from crippling regulations that raise food prices, fighting for what matters most, protecting the American dream. Our Attorney General, Mike Hilgers.
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1: There's so many ways.
0: You don't know any of them.
1: None. People ask me about the changes and differences. I said, listen, I just talk into the microphone. Wherever it gets distributed, that's out of my hands.
0: He did the talkie. Everyone else does the walkie. We're all good on that. So speaking of talking, we were talking to Mel Kiper Jr. about Arch Manning, who is just going to be the hot button quarterback name discussed for a lot of this year for a million reasons. A lot of them are the ability that going into the season had him as the potential number one overall draft pick. The last name is certainly a part of it. And if you hear Steve Sarkisian, Texas head coach, talk about it, that's part of the reason that he thinks his quarterback is under more scrutiny than most. Here was Sark in the press conference this week.
30: I think if you took the name off the back of his jersey and you said, here's, you know, Joe Smith playing quarterback at the University of Texas, and here's a guy who's beaten 4 top 10 ranked teams in his last 13 starts, we'd be praising the guy. But the expectations are high for him. But he understands that. The expectations are high for all of us. So we got to put our nose back to the grind and get back to work.
1: Well, I mean, there's part of me that agrees with that. I mean, the last name that he has, I mean, carry at the quarterback position carries unbelievable weight. And he's been talked about even before he got to Texas. Now, you just do a blind resume, 63% completion, 10 touchdowns, 5 interceptions, some questionable decisions. Again, as far as top of a quarterback class, not just are you a serviceable quarterback in college, but now we're talking about the number one pick in the draft, I think you would definitely have some questions.
0: I think the conversations about number one pick in the draft are always difficult and a little wrought. And I even go through this at the end of a college football season, because you will watch a player who is an excellent, fun college football player all season long. You're watching through the context of who gives their team the best chance to win games, win the college football playoff, all these different things. And then after the season, you watch it back with your draft cap on, and you start to look for the traits that are most transferable to the next level, the physical skill set required to succeed at a level where everyone is great, and it's the highest level of the sport, not only in terms of the neck up, but in terms of the measurables that more often than not are going to give you a chance to succeed. And a lot of times the same player can look very different through that light. And so when I see teams and people defending the skill set of Arch Manning as something that's still NFL worthy versus asking questions about, hey, can he be the guy that leads Texas to a national title, which is their hope, given the fact that he's capable and has been performing at a high level in certain ways, but also has been a part of some mistakes that would undermine winning like we saw last week. I think they're kind of two different conversations for my money. And I was one that fixed my lips earlier. I think it was a couple weeks ago, coming off some conversations about Arch. I think Courtney Cronin had said something on a weekend show, and I responded similar to the Sark, and I kind of stepped back and did the soul searching after that, and had to remember that as a card carrying Nepo baby, defaulting to the difficult challenges of having a famous last name, almost never the right way to go about this. Like, it's just not a winning hand to play publicly, even if you can concoct that there might be some version of this where it is true and people are going to look at Arch and have differently and have focused on him for longer because of that name. I still don't think it outweighs the positive connotation that he does get and the rest of us at the Nepo Baby meetings do get because of that.
1: Yeah, I mean, I just think if he wasn't named Manning and he came in, was a starting quarterback in college football, he would be viewed differently because his name is Manning. He's starting, at least in people's eyes, as a higher level. More is expected of him because he is a Manning, and if he doesn't reach those levels, people are going to say it's a disappointment.
0: I think it is less that more is expected of him and more that people are so aware of him. Because even with a lot of top-flight recruits, there are plenty of five-star players that the vast majority of the national public does not actually know,
1: right,
0: is not actually that familiar with. But Arch was different because we know his family, so we knew that name for such a long time, and we're so aware of everything that he was going to do. And I think that's the part where the last name will put that microscope on you earlier.
1: Right.
0: The expectations were going to be there because he was a talented blue chip recruit.
1: He was.
0: He was going to the University of Texas to play for the bleeping Longhorns, and for a while was the backup quarterback to a guy that people thought he might be more talented than, especially when they saw some of him on the field. So it cuts both ways.
1: It does.
0: But
1: it does.
0: I appreciate Sark trying to shoot his boy some bail, but I can tell you from experience, that ain't the way.
1: It doesn't really work. Yeah.
0: It doesn't really go that way.
1: So. Doesn't hit the way he wants it to hit.
0: It doesn't. And listen, there is still plenty of time. We are halfway through this college season. It has been so different expectation than reality for a lot of the quarterbacks in the sport, and there's still plenty of high leverage game for Sark, for Arch, and the rest of this Texas team. We'll see what Rich Eisen thinks of him next on ESPN Radio.
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3: Soybeans and corn are higher, cattle and hogs are lower. I'm John Perkins with a Brownfield Market Update. 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Stein has yield. Soybeans and corn are higher ahead of this afternoon's delayed weekly crop progress and condition report. November beans are up 6.5 at $12.94 and a quarter. January's 5.5 higher at $13.10 and a quarter. December corn's up 3 at $4.86. March is 2.5 higher at $4.99 and three quarters. Live and feeder cattle are lower, with feeders leading the way down in this higher moving corn. Most active December live is down 80 at $2.25.80. November feeders are $1.60 lower at $3.39.50. And hogs are pressured by profit-taking. December is down 52 at $67.85. February leans 97 lower at $69.32. John Perkins, Brownfield.
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0: To hear more, visit dan.democrat. 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

0: And good morning, everyone. Welcome to the Doug and Daddy Show here on ESPN Tri-Cities. Doug Duda, Brandon Bennett's with you here on this Tuesday, where we will be talking a little bit of football, a little bit of softball, a little volleyball, some soccer, got all kinds of things, golf. It's a great day to do that. And fall has officially arrived here in the state. Mother Nature knows when it's time for the state softball tournament and the state golf tournament, although not horrible. By this time tomorrow, we'll already have some winners at the state softball tournament. Blake Marquardt, Hastings High, is going to join us, talk about his team and having the tournament again right there on their home field. Our weekly chats with UNK and Hastings College football coaches Ryan Held and Matt Frenzen as well. If you'd like to be a part of the show, 888-455-ESPN, 888-455-3776. We're up on X at ESPN_Tri-Cities. 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
1: We had a little bit of fall type weather here a week or so ago, and that was before the monsoon season started, where we had two straight days of rain, then some sunshine, then two or three more straight days of rain. So we had a little bit of fall. But now it feels more like permanent fall weather, because if you've seen the meme on Facebook, there's like 12 seasons a year. There's fake fall, fake summer, second fall, third summer, real fall, whatever it is. And then the wild card, of course, you never know in a week and a half what it's going to be like for state cross country.
0: Yeah, and that's districts coming up on Wednesday and Thursday. As we said, we talked state tennis yesterday with Coach Salisbury, so plenty to cover in state golf. Kearney entering the day, setting in second. They just slipped into third by a stroke against Elkhorn North. And then we've got a couple of individuals that could be making a run at championships in classes B and C. Catherine Kruger from Hastings, second in B. And then, of course, in class C, Macy Jorgensen from Minden, both setting in second to start the day, and neither one of them has teed off quite yet. Let's get into our football chatter, though, here on the Doug and Daddy Show with the head coach of the Lopers and Ryan Held as they return home for the next couple of ball games. Coach, good morning.
2: Good morning.
0: Great to have you on. The Chiefs on a bye week. The Royals are done playing, and I like to get ready for Halloween. You got that ready to go? Your team going to do anything fun later this month for that?
2: Well, we'll be at UCO, so we'll. But the kids will, I guess. What are we, Spider-Man this year, and something else, some other character or something? So the Held boys will be out gallivanting around, getting candy, and dental offices will be making a lot of money a few weeks later. So, but other than that, we'll be good to go. So,
1: Coach, are you a dresser upper for Halloween? Is there a go-to Ryan Held costume out there?
2: Over the years, I've been a variety of things, but I haven't done it lately. I think if I had to do it, I would probably be, my wife and I could do Sandy, the grease deal. Yeah. She could be Sandy and I could be John Travolta, get a wife, white t-shirt with the heaters in my, on my, rolled up hair slicked back. And then my wife could have the poodle skirt on and, we could be, in the 50s look. I think we could probably pull that one off.
0: Do you have a leather jacket in your closet?
2: Somewhere, yes. Especially at my parents' house. My dad's got a lot of those. But I could, get a Thunderbird or whatever they were. T-Birds, I guess. Yeah. Deal and then the the pink ladies, right, for the grease for the girls. So
0: something tells me that there is going to be a lot of Mike Ditkas and Dolly Partons this year.
2: Oh, yeah.
0: For a lot of folks.
2: Now that would
0: there.
2: Be a good one, absolutely.
0: Well,
2: no question.
0: Let's talk a little football here, Coach. Again, you're just dying to put four quarters together.

0: You're getting one, two, three quarters, but not quite four in this one. Even outgained Mo West. You had Devin back. We'll get to him, too. Going back and looking at the film, tell me what you saw.
1: Well, I mean, you know, the obvious is we got down 28-7 at half. And why was that, right? When you do a breakdown and look at it, we just men don't have a margin for error right now, okay? So their second drive, they're driving, and they throw the ball in the end zone right in our guy's hand, and he dropped it. The very next play, we run two-man, man under two deep, and then their guy kind of, you know, whatever, and then catches it, and we miss the tackle, and they go in for a touchdown. That right there is a killer for us because we should have had the interception. So then now you take 7 points, should have been off the board. Eventually, now it becomes they score on that drive. So then psychologically for the quarterback, dang, I just threw a pick. Oh, no, I got lucky there. Very next play, boom, touchdown. And so there's that piece of it. And for us on offense, Devin really did a nice job. It actually felt like football for us because we took shots and we were balanced. And though the percentage of completions wasn't great, we still felt like we were able to do some things that we haven't been able to do in a while. And the first drive, we went for it on fourth. We overthrew. We had them dialed up, had a great scheme play. We just missed the throw that would have at least put us in field goal range. So that play hurt us. And then we went for it on fourth and didn't get it. Then later on, unfortunately, we threw a pick. We only had one turnover. We threw a pick in the second quarter when we should have at least got three. So worst case scenario, we should have been 21-10 at half. Second half, we decided to play, you know, not decided to play. I mean, we were playing. We just executed better, right? And they scored 3 points in the second half. The problem there was we get a field goal blocked. We didn't have a good snap. And then we were in better field goal range. And then we get a personal foul call because I won't get into that. Well, we should have been. They always get the second guy, right? So, we've been pretty disciplined. Then we have to move it back to 55 or whatever, Brandon, 56 yards, and then we miss that. And, they're over there. The momentum was changing. It was just like Pitt against us. We were 455 yards of offense, right? One turnover. We had 250 yards rushing. We're second in the MIAA now in rushing. We don't have a margin of error, men, to be able to overcome this right now.
2: Coach, of the issues you just described, there were two bright spots, and both are freshmen, the Callen and Cannon show. And I guess I hadn't put two and two together, but their initials are even the same. So talk about what Callen Art did, another Overland Park superstar, and then Cannon Allen, who is from our listening area.
1: Yeah, Callen Art had, averaged 9.9 yards a carry or whatever it was, had 140, 150 yards rushing, true freshman running back, stud. We have a great, deal there with the running back position, being able to run the football. Cannon Allen had, 5 catches for 105 yards. Well, men, I regret to inform you that unfortunately he landed on his shoulder and broke his collarbone and he's out for the year. So I've lost 5 of my top 7 wide receivers, unfortunately. So that's the negative thing about it.
2: Doug is volunteering. He still has some eligibility left.
0: I'm very slow though.
1: Hey, you know what? You can catch the ball. You're good to go.
2: Well, he's got bad hands. He's got that going.
1: Make it happen. So,
2: my depth perception.
1: But yeah, I mean, Cannon Allen's a stud from Aurora. We love him. He's got a bright future. And it just felt, other than like the first half and some of that, it just felt like, you know, the intensity and our crowd was into it. It felt really good, you know, and the amazing thing is, and again, you guys have known me, there are no moral victories. I'm not going to come on this show, talk about moral victories. But when you're 0-5 and you're down 28-7, 90% of the football teams get boat race. You get beat 56-7. These guys just keep fighting, and you were like a boxer that looks like they're going to get knocked out, and they just keep getting up, like Rocky II, you know? He just kept getting up. And you think we're done, and we're not done. But you know, since I made the change on offense, our offensive staff has done a really nice job, and we've improved. You know, we just have to play four quarters, and the guys know it. Everybody knows it. You know, it's not the pink elephant in the room. But, you know, I mean, these guys are going to keep grinding. Recruiting's going well. The only thing that sucks is our record. And that's, I know, the number one thing that that everybody focuses on. But we're not going to go, you know, I'm not going to go against the standards we have. Sometimes when you're building a house, man, you lay the foundation in the concrete and you're building the house vertical. Sometimes you get bad storms. Sometimes the wind blows it over. You got to work through it. We've had a little bit of choppiness this year as we build the house, but we're not going to keep not stopping building the house. We're going to keep doing what we can to get it right.
2: Coach, you mentioned the crowd, and I want to stop and marinate on that for a second, unpack that a little, because I had two separate friends of mine from the area who were there for the volleyball match that were blown away that UNK had as many or maybe even more fans for the volleyball match. The first serve was at 1, and then they were all on the Missouri Western side because they were Missouri Western fans or had kids participating in that. They were blown away by the amount of people that were there. Most of that was led by the UNK Alumni Association. The NU Foundation had a little Alumni Foundation tailgate in the parking lot there. You all had a heck of a crowd on your side, and I was blown away by how small the crowd was for Missouri Western. That was their homecoming. They only announced attendance of 2531, and I don't think it was even that high. So kudos to the foundation, the Alumni Association, big crowds for both.
1: Yeah, we appreciate our foundation, Alumni Association. They do a great job for us, and they organize that. And, yeah, I mean, I looked up. I'm like, dang, you know, we have a lot of people. But you know why that is too, Brandon and Doug? Because we have Nebraska, a lot of Nebraska and Kansas kids. These parents can come to the games. And so that's got to be our foundation, obviously. So then people will come to the games. They can see it. I mean, if you're a Kansas City kid, Cal's parents, they're an hour away. That's an easy drive right up 29, you know. And, you know, Phil Jones. And here's another thing that excites me. And, again, you know, you got to look at it all, man, as a head coach. You got to own the ugly. But then you also got to look at the positive. Left tackle, Phil Jones, redshirt freshman. Left guard, Aiden Whitted, redshirt freshman. Right tackle, Maddox Georgius, redshirt sophomore. Okay, and we rushed for 200-plus yards and had 450 yards of offense. Right? Like, that's, I mean, those are positive things for this program. You got to find the positive nuggets and lights, even though when your record isn't what you want it to be. So, listen, we got Missouri Southern coming in this week. I've not beaten Missouri Southern since I've been here. They cost us a winning season 2 years ago. They cost us a bowl game last year. Our guys are going to be fired up. We want to get out there and get this taste out of our mouth. And then we also have a cause. The Dreams Foundation is, you know, it's going to be the Dream Foundation game. Autism awareness, that's really near and dear to my heart because my son, Jacob, has autism. And, you know, we're going to have this cause, go for positive for this cause, and we're going to get out there against Missouri Southern. We're going to fight our butts off.
0: What is, as we're talking here with UNK head football coach Ryan Held, Ziggy came in and led a scoring drive there in the fourth quarter. Devin coming back from injury got dinged. What's the status there, Coach?
1: Yeah, Devin's good. I mean, you know, just coming back and he's working through it. I mean, Ziggy came in. We look like old Nebraska football. 41 sprint right around the quarter for 20 yards and triple option stuff, and we went through them like, you know what, through a tin horn. So, you know, but Devin did a lot of really good things in the game. I wish we could have got that interception back and there's the first drive, but you know, he also threw a lot of really good footballs and just having his presence back there gives us, you know, something that we haven't had in a while, but Ziggy did a really nice job and, you know, we can utilize him, you know, kind of like what Northwest did, Brandon, last year with, the guy that's their guy now and then the other quarterback they had. I mean, I think in today's world you can have multiple quarterbacks and packages that give us the best chance to win.
0: Tell us a little bit about this Missouri Southern team that you've been able to scout so far, Coach.
1: Well, you know, I'll tell you, aesthetically, they're pretty on the hoof. I mean, they really, you know, they have good-looking players. They do what they do on defense. They're either running cover two or cover three. They're a four-man front. They twist a lot. They've been doing this for, you know, since Coach Bradley's been there. You know, sometimes they're kind of like us. Sometimes they look like $1 million, and sometimes, they take a step back. Offensively, they have a returning quarterback that's 6'5" with a strong arm. They have some really good receivers and a good running back. I mean, they've been in a lot of these games. Now, they've had some bludgeon games, but, you know, they've also been in them. And they've had our number. I mean, they play like the Kansas City Chiefs against us, one-handed catches and all this kind of stuff. So, you know, we're tired of losing to them, so we got to find a way to get it done on Saturday.
0: We've talked about so many things. I just want your reaction, because this in-state thing I've heard a lot about from a lot of fans one way or the other. And anytime I'm out of town or at a Husker game, and people just in general, hey, how's UNK doing? Hey, what's it look like this week? So on and so forth. Wayne State entered the top 25 this week, Coach. I was just curious your reaction on that.
1: Yeah, You know, you look at it, the game could have went either way, right? They walked us off. Well, that's a confidence thing, right? Then the next week they go and up to Minot, and that was a close game, but they had the confidence for beating us and went down and I think either had a game-winning drive to win that game. I mean, winning solves a lot of it, you know? And then if you don't get that win, what does it look like? Obviously, you got to overcome it, but, you know, I think beating us gave them confidence, and then they've been able to ride that confidence. I don't know what their schedule looks like the rest of the year, but I knew when they beat us, in my head, I'm like, they're going to be an 8-9 win team. Tip your hat to them. Obviously we were disappointed giving that one up. We'll be ready for them when we get ready for next year, but they beat us. We got to tip our hat, and they've done a nice job since they beat us.
0: All right, Lopers hosting Missouri Southern, News Channel Nebraska Television this Saturday. Kickoff is set for 1 o'clock. And, Coach, I'll see you then.
1: We'll see you then. Thanks, guys.
0: Take care. There he is, head football coach Ryan Held. Surprising on the attendance thing, because it's not, again, this isn't Pittsburgh State's home field. UNK doing nice with their average home attendance so far this year, but you don't hear much about that on the road. To have numbers when you're not having 7,000 at your home games, it's hard to get 500 at a road game.
2: And especially when you consider how big St. Joe is. You know, St. Joe's 73,000 people, and they haven't always embraced it as much as some of the other smaller towns, quote-unquote, you know, Pittsburgh and Maryville and Emporia, Topeka to some degree, although that's a little bigger because it's a state capital. But I was really disappointed. And, you know, obviously I've got a long and strong background with Missouri Western as a quote-unquote Griffin, or at least one time. I was really disappointed, and here's where I was most disappointed. I don't know if I'm going to get in trouble by saying this, but I'm going to say it anyway. They don't have a band. Missouri Western does not have a marching band. Their national anthem was played with canned house music. When we were there 2 years ago, I believe it was, they might have had 35 in their marching band. And then last year, they actually hired a director of athletic music to be not just a band director, but also, like, instead of doing a pep band for volleyball and basketball, do like more modern guitar, drum driven and not brass driven music. Did a good job last year at the MIAA tournament. They were there for all the matches Missouri Western was. I don't know where that position is, but there was no band anywhere in the stands. We saw that last year at Southwest Minnesota State. They didn't march, but they released a band in the stands. Mm-hmm. No band anywhere. I was really disappointed. As a mid-sized Division II school, they could not field a marching band. I was really disappointed by that and the overall size of the homecoming crowd.
0: And I'm not going to call this a little thing, but compared to when you're actually having the football game, what makes your program stand out to recruits and families is doing the little things right. Have somebody there to greet somebody. Have somebody there to welcome the team. Have the PA guy that is a professional. Have the marching band. Do the things that are associated, even if it's a little different. Everybody does. Over the years, some things evolve and change, and I know there's, again, things with budgets and so on and so forth, but do the little things, and sometimes the budgets affect the number of people that are actually working at an institution, and they're being pulled 72 ways. That's why you can see some of them that have maybe a volunteer or those that will do anything to help out the cause, and the more the merrier. And UNK could use them. They could use them. Northwest Missouri could use them. Hastings College can use them. So don't be afraid to just go, hey, anything I can help doing here? I like doing this. Would you have any need for it? We're going to take a break. When we come back, we'll talk Hastings College football and Coach Matt Franzen.
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6: Here's your Tri-Cities weather forecast. Chance for drizzle today. Otherwise, cloudy skies expected. High temperatures reach up to 57. Winds out of the northeast, 8 to 15 miles per hour. Lows dip down to about 45. Tonight, partly cloudy skies. Chance of rain showers tomorrow. Daytime highs approaching 58. Cloudy skies expected. From the Weatherology Weather Center, I'm meteorologist Jennifer Wojcicki. Right now, 46.

0: 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By the way, a final day of the Mid-Central Regional Golf Tournament going on at Meadowlark Hills today. UNK entered the day with a 13-stroke lead in that 20-team tournament. And Madison Rhodes, maybe they're just going to name the trophy for her. For the third time this year, she is the GPAC Women's Soccer Offensive Player of the Week. And then Nora Stewart is the Defensive Player of the Week, both from Hastings College. Rhodes scored 2 goals and added 2 assists during their 2 wins this past week. And the Broncos play at Concordia on Wednesday. And it was a full day on Lloyd Wilson Field Saturday because had both the soccer teams play. And then an incredible football game that came down to the final seconds, and it's always fun when you can win in the final seconds, and that's what Hastings College did over Mount Marty, 35-31. And the head coach, Matt Franzen, joins us here on the Doug and Daddy Show. Coach, congratulations. I can feel you smiling right now. Am I accurate?
1: You are. I'm still trying to recover from it a little bit, but yeah, it was quite a game, and obviously a very dramatic way to finish it for the good.
0: 4 passing touchdowns for Jarek Sinek, 3 receiving touchdowns, and then it comes down to Caden, who has been kind of the mainstay for this offense here in the first half of the season. Just take me through the last drive and what had happened earlier in the game to set that up.
1: Well, we had, you know, we kind of talked after the game. One of the things I think we're trying to do a better job of adjusting as we go, adjusting in game. We did not run the ball well. I think our total was under 100 yards for the game, which was, I think, the first time since week one that had happened. And at the end, the last couple drives, we pretty well finally said, okay, let's abandon the run game because it's just not going, and let's go to the air. And there were a lot of things that we were able to do. We had 10 drop passes, by the way. And so, you know, there were a lot of things that should have happened early in the game that maybe wouldn't have been caused the game to end the way it did. But there were a lot of things in the passing game that we were able to get to, and even off of play action and RPOs and those sorts of things. And so as we went into the last drive, we had 2 timeouts and we had about a minute and a half to go. And so I told Coach Bauer, I said, okay, let's not be in full panic mode here because we still have 2 timeouts. You know, we have time. We don't need to hurry. And we had a kickoff return. Bryce Chaplin had a kickoff return out to the 37-yard line, which really set things up really well for us at that point. And we needed a field goal to tie, and the wind was at our back. So there's a lot of things that were sitting in our favor at that point, but we went with the short passing game really to chip our way down the field and completed a bunch of short passes, and we had first and goal at the 8-yard line with I want to say about 38 seconds to go, and we still had a timeout in our pocket at that point. And I told Coach Bauer, I said, okay, just take a deep breath, everybody. The clock stopped, and we have 3 shots at the end zone. And we have a timeout left, and we have plenty of time, so let's call 3 really good plays here. And so the first play was almost intercepted. And I told Coach Bauer, I said, if we need to run the ball once we have that timeout and they're sitting back on everything, we might be able to run the ball. And so on second down, we did. We gave the ball to Caden, and he was able to punch it in from 8 yards out for the go-ahead score with 26 seconds left. So pretty neat way to end it. And you know, just a lot of players did a lot of good things. We did a lot of shot ourselves in the foot in a lot of ways throughout the game, but to be able to work ourselves through that and come out on top was a pretty good feeling. And it was a neat atmosphere under the lights as well.
0: Coach, it seems like a lot of times when the three of us have this conversation, it's that the game has gone the other way. And full disclosure, I have to admit, when I first read the headline, last minute heroics push, and I'm like, oh no, not again. And then I read Merriman's last minute heroics push Broncos past the Lancers, and I took this big sigh of relief, and I'm like, how great is that? Not just for you and your coaching staff, but for the players, because it seems like you've had several of these go against you. And then I end up asking on Tuesday, what's the morale in the locker room like? So I've got to ask to level my karma here, Coach. How's the morale right now? And is everybody riding this wave that they should be?
1: Yeah, it's good. We played a JV game last night up at Concordia, and I was talking to Coach Dabrico, and you know, he said, "Man, you guys are on a roll, boy. Keep it going." And I said, "Well, we're on a one game streak, actually." I said, "Oh yeah, you didn't beat Northwestern the week before, did you?" I said, "No, we played well, but we didn't. So we're on a one game tear. Everybody, take a deep breath. We're 3-2." We're a hair above 500, but I mean we're not nationally ranked or receiving votes at this point. So I think everybody is pretty level headed about where we're at and what's going on. So my bigger concern is coming off that as emotional of a win as it was, being able to turn around and then in a week line up and do it again, because sometimes you do have those big games, and then the next game teams tend to dip a little bit, or sometimes you play poorly in one game and then you're poised to play really well the next game. And so I think for us as a program, we need to figure out a way to be consistent week to week. No matter what happened last week, we've got to come out and play really well the next week. So we'll have Dakota Wesleyan. They're a 500 team. It's fall break, which on a college campus means that all the students have gone home. And so we got a home game at fall break, and that's going to be a little bit of a challenge too, because it won't be anything like the atmosphere that we had for the last game, unfortunately.
0: Matt Franzen's with us here. He is Hastings College football coach. Well, last week we talked about coming off the bye and not having a stagnant first quarter. You jumped out 14-0 with those two touchdown passes to Aiden Nicholson. Talk about your start and talk about Aiden having such a great day.
1: Yeah, we started really well. We went in. One of the things that we talked about, at least offensively, was taking what the defense is going to give us, even if it's a quick 5-yard hitch or whatever it is. Let's take what the defense is going to give us and be satisfied with that. And there's nothing wrong with 4 and 5 yard gains and 7-8 minute drives. Those are cool if they end in the end zone. So our first two touchdowns did look kind of like that, and then we're up 14-0, and Mount Marty drove down and ended up, I think they had first and goal. We held them to a field goal, which was great for the defense at that point. So the first quarter went really well, and then it kind of flipped in the second quarter. Mount Marty got the momentum, and we lost some momentum, and again we were struggling to run the ball at that point, and it was 14-10 at halftime, and still felt like we were in a decent spot. But when you're ahead 14-0 and then turn around at halftime and it's 14-10, obviously that's not what you would have hoped would have happened.
0: Coach, obviously senior running back, senior quarterback, and then the thing that stood out to me beyond that, freshman Aiden Nicholson, that obviously set a record, tied a record. Junior linebacker led you in tackles. Another junior linebacker had 8 and 1.5 sacks. Sophomore kicker. You got a lot of young talent on that Bronco squad.
1: We really do. It's a good mix of seniors and younger talent. And, you know, as a coach, you when you're in season, you don't look ahead at the next game. But big picture, you do look ahead at next year. And the guys that we have now, and who's going to be graduating and who's coming back. Our senior class is talented. Maybe more importantly, or even more so, the strength of this class, I think, is in the leadership that they bring. It's really good. But we do have a good group of younger players, a lot of juniors on defense that are going to be back in the defensive line and at linebacker. And then on offense, there's some younger players too. We're a little bit more senior heavy on offense, but we should bring back a pretty experienced group going into next season.
0: Matt Franzen with us here on the Doug and Daddy Show. 50% third down efficiency, 8 of 16, converting both of the fourth downs, 2 of 2. And then, as we say, when you win, you look at all the good things, and when you lose, you try to look at the bad things, and then there's always something good. Well, on the reverse side, you know where I'm going here, Coach. You guys are going to set a team record if you keep putting this laundry on the field. What was it this week?
1: Well, it has become almost comical, and it's frustrating as a coach, but I told our sideline a couple times, we have set the record on Saturday night. I think we broke our Concordia record for penalties. And actually, when I saw the stat line, we didn't have near as many penalties as it felt like, but we had more yards. So a couple of them are on returns. And I think when you have a big return and they take it all the way back, they must penalize, you must lose all of those yards in the penalty stats, because I couldn't figure out how 11 penalties for 178 yards, how that mathed out. But I don't know. A lot of them were on-field performance penalties. There were a couple post-play things that we did. I've never seen a college player actually spike the ball after a touchdown, and we did it. And you know, I don't know. We went back and had to talk about rules and some things, because I'm not sure that our guys have been briefed on what college rules are. Told our guys, not that this happened, but so this doesn't happen, you can't take your helmet off after a play on the field. You know, I assume everybody knows that, because I remember when the rule changed, but it was like 10 years ago. So, you know, a lot of our guys were 8 or 9 years old, and they probably weren't in tune to that when it happened. So we kind of went back and said, okay, here's the things that you can't do. It was an amazing spike. You know, we went back and watched it on film. That ball was 15 to 20 feet in the air after Aiden spiked it. But in the moment, it was, you know, it was not cool. It was his third touchdown, and it was an awesome catch. But, you know, anyway, I don't know. Like I said, it's to a degree, at some point, you have to throw your arms up and laugh, because it's either laugh or cry. And I don't think that our guys, I don't feel like we're undisciplined. I think we practice the right way. But when we get in the moment, we still do some boneheaded things, it seems like. And we are still a work in progress. Somehow we overcame it. If we would have lost that game and then come back to that stat, that would have been more frustrating than it is.
2: Started the season with a loss, and then two wins, and then a loss, and then a win. And to go all Lou Brown on you here, you know, you win against Dakota Wesleyan on Saturday, that's two in a row. If you can beat Midland, that's called a winning streak. It has happened before. So what's the scout on Dakota Wesleyan, and what do you have to do to get to that winning streak, especially by the time you want to beat Midland?
1: Yeah, now Lou Brown, that's the Major League reference.
2: Absolutely, yes, sir.
1: Oh, yeah. Well played. Great movie. All right. Just wanted to recognize that before we move on. So Dakota Wesleyan, real similar to Mount Marty, and similar to our team. We're there. It feels like there's a few teams that are you know, have zero or one losses in the league, and then there's a couple or a few more that are right in that 500 area, and that's where we are, and that's where Dakota Wesleyan is at. So they're a lot like Mount Marty. I think they're similar in style of play. I think they're very similar in their defense. They do a lot of movement on defense, pretty heavy blitzing team. They're a 3-3 stack defense, but they're very active. Chris Bessler is their defensive coordinator, and he was my defensive coordinator for 11 years at Doan. So he's the godfather of our youngest daughter. So we have a lot of history there also. So I know him real well, and I know his defense is real well. So there is some familiarity, even though we're not just down the road as an old rival. There's some familiarity too, but they're a good team. They've got good players. They play really hard. Again, I think they're like a lot of teams in the league right now that we are very similar to.
0: All right, 1 o'clock, folks. If you get a chance, there's nothing else going on until at least 10 o'clock that night. So we got 1 o'clock in Kearney, we got 1 o'clock in Hastings. Go check out some of our area talent. You may remember them playing high school, and somebody you saw. So go watch them play a little college ball as they take on Dakota Wesleyan. And Matt, thanks for the time, my man. We'll talk again next week.
1: Sounds good. Thank you, guys.
0: You bet. There you go, Hastings College football coming up. Just had a little bit of news cross my desk here. We've got a new Husker. We've got a new Husker from the area.
2: Oh?
0: Griffin Novacek has committed to play baseball for the University of Nebraska after playing his two JUCO years at Iowa Western. This is kind of what the
2: good
0: path
2: for him.
0: This is what he wanted. This is the path. Again, we thought maybe he was going to be heading down to the state of Florida. Things kind of changed there, and hopefully things work out. And obviously, we'll be efforting to get Griffin on the show here at some point this week. But just saw that get posted. So congratulations to Griffin Novacek. That's worth a sandwich.
2: Everything's worth a sandwich.
0: And especially if you're buying.
2: Yeah, Big Daly's Deli offering Hastings' best sandwiches, delicious homemade soups, and party trays. 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
0: I keep telling you, they're so popular, they have two locations in Hastings. 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
1: I think I know where this comes from.
2: Okay.
1: Jessica Day is now in charge of our bumper music because she's Christmas 365, 24/7. That's got to be where that comes from. So shout out to Jessica Day for being our DJ for this commercial break. Oh.
2: Where'd that come from today, Juan?
1: He's not even going to answer you.
2: Yeah. He's
1: Wow.
2: That's fine by me. I mean, like if it was October 25th, that'd be cool. Or I mean, maybe if it's 100 days to Christmas, I think we're closer than that. So, you know, I don't care. The weather changed, that's for sure.
1: It does feel a little bit more, not really Christmassy, but certainly fall-y, fall-like, as we opened the show with. But, yeah, I could sit with this weather, at least this cool weather. We would need to have some sunshine every now and then, but it's weather like this that makes you want to go sit in a deer stand for a while.
2: Well, it's not that far away. 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They are like no other, T&L Irrigation, with their worldwide headquarters for over 70 years in Hastings, home of the state high school softball tournament, which gets underway tomorrow. And again, it's the same format up and down the line. The number one seeds will all begin at 9 a.m. and then the 4-5 games and on and on and on. And in Class B, you'll be able to hear Hastings Tiger softball on KHAS as they take on Wahoo. And head coach Blake Marquardt joins us here to talk about it. And coach, congratulations on being back to the state tournament.
3: I appreciate it. Thanks for having me on today, guys.
2: Well, Blake, I'm looking at it and I get how we're doing things now, but boy, I can't believe how many teams like yourself, 26-4, 23-3, 22-3, 27-3, they have to play each other every once in a while. It just doesn't seem. I know Beatrice is in with an 18-8 record, but God, these seems like the best records I've ever seen.
3: You know, I thought about that to myself just the other day as well. And I mean, I think just talking to other coaches, you know, throughout the state, and we just feel like, you know, and not to discredit any state tournament ever before, but we just feel like this one is definitely, if not this, one of the strongest tournaments that, you know, state qualifying teams that are going to the state tournament, with just the amount of quality pitchers. And then, like you said, the records, we just feel like this year is, you know, just a gauntlet to go through. I mean, there's always been really good teams there, but man, there's eight teams here this year that, I mean, it truly anybody could win it this year.
1: Coach, when you look up and down the line, and this is an extension of where you were at before, with those teams that could win it, there's obviously backed up by players. Who are some of those players that when you aren't playing, you're really going to be following that, of course, aren't yours?
3: Well, I mean, obviously, but first and foremost, you really focus on your side of the bracket early, right? I mean, our focus is Wahoo, and I mean, and they had a great season. They're off to what it was 23-3 record, and obviously, their pitcher statistically looks really good. I mean, 100-plus innings, and looks like she's striking out about one and a third every inning. So, I mean, statistically, right, just really strong. And then they put up runs behind her. But you go up to Gretna, I mean, that's a Division I pitcher. And then they also have a Nebraska commit on their team. And so they've got a high-quality team, well-coached, right, and they play a tough schedule. And they're going up against Scott, who may not have, you know, that stud per se pitcher, but they got two really good pitchers that they rotate through. But their hitting lineup is, you know, just like, I mean, as strong as anybody else's. I mean, you don't get to be 21-4 and not have a great team, and that's just on our side of the bracket. You know, you move up to Grenny East and Beatrice Northwest and Crete. I mean, there's two to three Division I pitchers on that side of the bracket as well. So, I mean, this year, you're going to earn every game this year, and it's going to be a tough battle to get to the end.
2: Down with Blake Marquardt, Hastings coach. We had Coach Tidwell from Kearney Catholic on yesterday, and her daughter is their number one freshman pitcher. We knew about Ella. She's one of our athletes of the month when she was a freshman right out of the gate here. Where is her development right now? And on the backside of that, you have, like you said, how are we getting this level of top-tier pitchers at all classes right now in the state, something that we probably haven't seen before?
3: Yeah, I mean, Nebraska, in my opinion, has always been a strong, you know, state for developing talent. I mean, there's no secret, obviously. There's, you know, great volleyball in this state, too, but softball is right there, and there's just a lot of good talent throughout the state and a lot of good opportunities, and, you know, families and teams and coaches are buying into it, and these kids are, you know, playing for 6 months out of the year, 7 months out of the year, so it doesn't surprise me when you see talent like this, you know, across the state, and then obviously to make it to a state tournament. So, really cool to see. But what else was part of that question? I'm sorry.
2: Well, I was just asking about how Ella's development to your number one. What you've seen again this year?
3: Yeah, I mean, she's every year she's developed a little bit more and more. I mean, she's gained more confidence. She's a perfectionist, so she, you know, everything she does, and whether it's games or bullpens and off season, she's striving to become the best version of herself. I mean, statistically, I don't know how you continue to improve just from freshman year when you're, you know, you have what, 220 some odd strikeouts your freshman year, you know, and you start your season off with a perfect game. That's her career in high school, and I think this year she's got, I don't know, 10 shutouts, you know, roughly, and three or four, you know, perfect games. So she's, you know, keeps excelling. But the one thing that I'll tell you, she keeps developing is she's really honing in on some new pitches or just being able to throw those pitches in new quadrants that maybe she hadn't as a younger pitcher. You know, so this offseason she really tried to develop a drop ball on both sides of the plate, and she's really getting that pitch down. And she's always had a good rise ball. She's always had a velocity. But, you know, developing those pitches, but also being able to attack hitters early in the count so we're not getting our pitch count up. And so this year I think she's probably throwing a half a dozen to 10 more innings than last year, but her pitch count is maybe a little bit less because she's able to find ways to get outs earlier, you know, and trusting her defense. And this year we feel like our defense is really strong, and she's got a lot of confidence in them. So she's just growing not as a pitcher but as a person as well.
1: Coach, you mentioned earlier about the quality of the play of softball in the state of Nebraska. Do you have a sense of what it's like in other and surrounding states? And I'll give you an example. Obviously, and I've mentioned this many times before, I'm from Missouri. Missouri is not a volleyball state. Our state track and field high school meet is nothing. Nebraska is big on both of those. So do you have an idea of how softball is in other surrounding or even non-surrounding states?
3: You know, not to the level maybe some of these coaches do. I mean, unfortunately, or fortunately, I guess I shouldn't really use that word term because I don't coach softball in the summer. I have a daughter that plays summer softball, but I do coach Legion baseball. But I do have a daughter that plays on a very competitive summer team that they happen to travel, you know, that Kansas City, which is kind of that central hub where a lot of teams can come down or come up to and compete. And you're not wrong. I mean, you watch those states in Oklahoma, Kansas, Missouri. There's just strong teams kind of in that mid-central area. And I don't know what you contribute to, but some of it may just be the sense of some of these athletes are maybe less three-sport athletes in today's era of things, and they're really focusing on one or two sports. And softball right now seems to be really leading this Midwest area of athletics, in my opinion.
2: Okay, Blake, we had Ella here a couple of weeks ago when she committed, obviously, to Oklahoma State. And so I asked her, is Blake a baseball coach coaching softball or a softball coach coaching baseball? And I know you heard the answer. What's your response to that?
3: You put me in a tough position. You know, I coach both of them. You know, it's tough. It always depends on the time of the year, too, that time of the season. I mean, I enjoy both sports. I've got a good group of kids on both sides of it. You know, I've got two daughters that play softball. I have actually another daughter on the way here doing a couple weeks. So I'm definitely going to be, you know, diving myself more into softball every year just because that's just the way my family's, you know, that we're headed. But, you know, you grow up playing baseball, and I grow up, you know, and I coached it at the college level, coached at the high school level, the Legion level. So I don't know if I'm one or the other. I just really enjoy coaching both of them. I just enjoy just being around kids in general and helping them, you know, reach their goals and get to the next level. So I don't know. I mean, I don't know how to answer that. I love them both.
2: Don't worry, Coach, because I have a ton of people that always ask me, what's your favorite sport to call, Doug? What do you do? And I said, well, kind of whatever's in season. And so yeah. That's what you got to go with there. So I ask you, and again, Hastings has been to the state tournament every year since 2015, except for one time. But last year it was 0-2. I'm sure these kids remember that. What's it been like as you qualified here with the two shutouts over Pius, and what's the energy here with this softball team?
3: You know, they've really just bought into kind of the process, and they've understood that the little things matter through the entirety of the season, and we've had a really selfless group and a group that's really clicked, and maybe more so this year than we, you know, in just some of the years that I've been around. And I've been around, you know, with Pete Thera Harris as a coach to speak, and they've done a tremendous job here, and I've learned a lot from them. So half the things that we do now is the things I've picked up from them, so... You know, it's been really fun, central group. But as far as just things that, you know, I don't know if they have the sense of urgency or, like, put extra pressure on themselves headed into the late part of the season. They've really done a nice job of relaxing. But I think at the end of the day, they also feel that we are healthier than we have been the last couple of years at the end of the year. And that you can contribute that to us several things. I mean, we've really rotated our pitchers the best of our ability. You know, the last part of the season, we've had the last 2 weekends off, and we try to maybe front load our schedule and kind of tear off towards the back so we can, you know, take some time off and have our, you know, our minds and our bodies recover. And then we come back to practice. We're a game on Monday, Tuesday. We're a little bit more excited to be at the field than kind of the, you know, that drawn out season. Cause a lot of these girls have been playing since April, you know, so you're 6 months into this and it gets to be long and, you know, the injuries start to really, you know, come forward. And so, you know, we've rotated our catchers a little bit. We've rotated some position guys some position girls. And so, and no one's ever complained about it. You know, they just, if that's what's best for the team, they've had that mindset. And I think that's really helped us get to where we're at now and hopefully head into the state tournament. We are at full strength, you know, knock on wood.
2: All right, folks, come out and support both Hastings High and St. Cecilia. St. Cecilia is at 11:30 tomorrow. Hastings High is at 4:30, and then games again on Thursday. And we hope both of you are playing on Monday, Coach. So always appreciate the time, and best of luck this week.
3: Yeah, thank you, Bunch. And again, thanks for having me on, guys.
2: You bet, bud. Blake Marquardt, always good to have on throughout the season because he is a coach in multiple sports.
1: We were just talking about how softball was getting going for the year. And I know it's cliche, but sometimes it's cliche because it's true. It just does feel like a week or three ago, not a month or three ago, that we were talking about, well, you know, our softball season opens and, you know, Kearney High is getting ready to play. Hastings is getting ready to play. And then all of a sudden, here we are.
2: And they've all played 30 games.
1: And they've all played 30 games, and the state tournament is knocking on the door.
2: All right, here is, again, your setup for tomorrow in Class A. Millard North against Elkhorn North at 9, then Millard West, Papillion-La Vista at 11:30. The other bracket, Elkhorn South, Omaha Westview at 2, Lincoln Southwest, the defending champion, and Lincoln East at 4:30. In Class B, 9 a.m., Gretna East and Beatrice, Northwest and Crete will play at 11:30, then Gretna High and Scott at 2, Hastings and Wahoo at 4:30, and in Class C, Kearney Catholic, the 9 a.m. game, taking on UTAN Mead, and Hastings St. Cecilia playing D.C. West, Douglas County West at 11:30. So I better revamp what I just said. I hope St. Cecilia is playing on Monday, and I hope Kearney Catholic is playing on Monday, and there's only one way for that to happen.
1: They both win.
2: Yeah, so Bishop Newman will play Fort Calhoun at 2, and Ashland Greenwood will take on Centura Central Valley at 4:30. We'll be back and have a few more comments before we wrap up.
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2: 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So we talked about state golf. State tennis does get underway tomorrow as well in some of the district cross country. Nebraska volleyball, the unanimous number one team in the country after the loss by Pittsburgh, and then they nearly sweep all of the Big Ten awards. Harper Murray is the co-Big Ten player of the week. She averaged over 5 kills per set, .429 hitting percentage in the wins over Indiana and Wisconsin, 20 kills in 3 sets against the number 7 team in the country. It's the weird thing too, Bren. They are so good in the win percentage here these few years. Some of these gals won't be climbing up the all-time charts because they aren't playing that much volleyball compared to every once in a while getting beat or a fourth set or a couple five-setters

0: The Lopers are playing York tonight at home if you want to go watch some Loper volleyball.
1: And to give you an idea of the respect that the MIAA volleyball has in the Central Regional, Missouri Western last week was number 7, obviously lost in 5 to UNK at home on homecoming. The Griffins fall from 7 to number 8. They lose one spot in the poll after a loss. You next to never hear that until you understand the background behind that. And still, to only lose or only drop one spot after a loss.
0: As it should be.
1: Right. Yeah, but
0: as it should be.
1: Usually it's like a 10-spot drop. Oh, yeah. The one spot drop. Holy cow. That's good respect.
0: In the volleyball conference tournaments last night, the top 4 seeds advanced on in both the Lou Platte and the Fort Kearney. Fort Kearney semifinals from Kearney Catholic tonight can be heard on the Vibe 98.9. Ansley, Litchfield, and Loomis will play the first game at 6. Amherst will take on Wilcox Hildreth at 7:30. Thought you would enjoy this one. In the first round, or the quarterfinals of the FKC, they play the best of 3. And then tonight and Thursday, they'll play the best of 5. A lot of sweeps last night, except for Wilcox Hildreth and SEM. Wilcox Hildreth beat Sumner Eddyville Miller 31-29, 24-26, 26-24.
1: All 3 went to overtime.
0: Deuce games.
1: I don't know that I've ever seen that.
0: And then the consolation games tonight, Elm Creek will play Axtell, SEM will play Pleasanton. And in the Lou Platte, they're playing in Gibbon this year. Central City, St. Paul at 5:30, Centura and Ord will go at 7 o'clock. Regular season action, Kearney is at North Platte, Lincoln North Star is at Grand Island. Grand Island Central Catholic is at SCOTUS, among a Tri-City action going on this evening. Kennesaw, Red Cloud, Giltner. That's a big-time try because those are the top 3 teams in the Twin Valley Conference tournament. So there's a good chance they're going to see each other Saturday or Monday. And Monday's finals from Giltner will be on the Vibe 98.9. But Giltner hosting Kennesaw and Red Cloud getting ready for their conference tournament. Then the Central Conference tournament, they do a little pool play, kind of like Centennial. Northwest will have Seward and Crete. Aurora will host Adams Central and Lexington. Lakeview will host York and Schuyler. Those, though, get underway on Thursday. And then Lexington hosting the championships on Saturday. Anything else from you, Mr. Bennett?
1: No. This has been a darn good show, if I do say so myself.
0: Well, we try to pack it just like the sports world is. Something every single night for us to cover. And what a football game last night. The Bills able to get by the Rams. Tonight we bring you baseball here on ESPN. Game 2 of the American League Series. Cleveland came back and beat Tampa Bay. Scored a couple in the 8th and 3 in the 9th to win that one by a score of 7-3. 7 o'clock tonight. It's a break in the National League. The Brewers, yes, up 2-0 over the Dodgers in game 3 tomorrow here on ESPN. Also tomorrow, Marty Levinson, UNK men's basketball coach on our Loper Link, Bob Jensen, Huskerland Prep Report, talk a little high school football. Thanks to Ryan Held and Matt Franzen, UNK and Hastings College football coaches, for joining us today, and Hastings High softball coach Blake Marcourt. And again, if you didn't hear, Kearney's Griffin Novacek, according to social media, has committed to play at Nebraska after spending a couple of seasons at Iowa Western.
1: So good for him. Congratulations. Cool, well done.
0: Will Caskey in a couple of years, Griffin Novacek, and got some players from around the area, from Grand Island as always. So looking forward to seeing them put on the Scarlet and Cream, and we will talk to you tomorrow.
2: From the News Channel Nebraska Newsroom, I'm Peter Rice. The Hall County Group is making sure Nebraska farmers get extra support and a meal during harvest season. The Hall County Ag Committee is bringing back its annual Feed the Farmers event series for its 6th year. Volunteers handing out free lunches yesterday at the Aurora Co-op in Grand Island to farmers who were hauling grain. They also provided extra meals to farmers to take back to others still working. Another event is scheduled for tomorrow at the Green Plains Ethanol Plant in Wood River from 11:30 to 1:30. And organizers say the event will be rescheduled if rain interferes with the event. A Grand Island nonprofit is moving forward with a nearly $12 million housing project aimed at helping families facing homelessness. Hope Harbor recently breaking ground on its new Lighthouse Apartments development. The $11.9 million project will bring around 20 apartments to Grand Island and combines permanent housing with on-site support services. The apartments are expected to be completed within 12 to 18 months. 2 men are behind bars after allegedly threatening to kill a Kearney man who is facing felony charges in a separate assault case. Kearney police responding to Valley View Trailer Court last week, where an officer spotted 37-year-old Anthony Lopez and 33-year-old Ricardo Gamon Video reportedly shows both men

0: holding knives outside Jessery Bibbins' trailer before dropping them as police arrived. Bibbins told police the men threatened to kill him over allegations that he had previously threatened an intimate partner. Bibbins is facing 3 felonies in that case. Lopez and Gamon are being held in the Buffalo County Jail on bonds of $250,000 each. For more details or for news anytime, check out our website at newschannelnebraska.com.
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4: Follows this. So let me kind of walk you through the TikTok, Rich, of what happened. So I've been working on, you know, I got word that Harrison was available for a very high price probably 3 weeks ago. I learned that he had hired Todd France and Tori Danny of Athletes First around the same time. I worked with Adam Schefter quietly on this trade. And then it became public that he had hired agents. And I think everyone was like, why did they hire agents? And the reason was to navigate a trade. So, okay. So then we figure out who are the teams. And there were several teams. Colts were one. Texans were another. There's, you know, the teams that always check in on every trade were among them as well. And so then it's like, where's he going? So we get word Saturday morning that, and I thought in my head that Harrison was going to get traded Monday. So I was planning on doing some reporting for Sunday, and he was going to get traded Monday. So we get the word Saturday morning that Harrison is going to be inactive and he's getting traded. And nobody will tell us who. And that was from very specific requests / orders between the two teams involved. And so people think, I think, that me and Adam were sort of withholding information. It really wasn't that. It was no one had said for sure that it's the Texans. Now, we had triangulated and eliminated teams, and we believed strongly it was the Texans, which is why we reported, you know, the Texans are the favorite, all eyes on the Texans, they've been involved, all of the things, without saying it is a done deal, because I don't believe it was a done deal, and no one told us that for sure. And you cannot be wrong. Of all the things, you can't be wrong. So we reported what we knew at the time, which was he was getting traded, he was going to be inactive, and the Texans were heavily involved. And then when D'Amico Ryans came out and just said it, it was like, okay, well, the picks, and by that point I knew the picks, so we tweeted out, and that was that. But it was unique, but the teams involved, and they didn't, and it wasn't like me and Adam were withholding from the public. The player did not know definitively where he was going until very, very late in the process as well.
5: Well, and I'm sure he's happy where he's going, because he's going to a team that can use him, need him, believes in him, one would think. And the quarterback, obviously, is the one who was thrown to him in college for half of his stay there at The Ohio State. So they know each other. They already have a connection that clearly works. That said, why did the Cardinals finally cut bait or want to cut bait? Did he and Mike LaFleur not jibe? Is there something to this whole, you know, digital jugs gun machine that he had in Ohio State and the Cardinals refused to buy for him? And it all went downhill from there after he got drafted. Like, what's the scoop with all this, Ian?
4: He's obviously talented. He's talented enough to where everybody thought he was a top 5 pick. And obviously, look, the Cardinals made a mistake. He should not have been a top 5 pick, okay? But everybody would have taken him there.
5: Yeah.
4: Okay, it was either him or Malik Nabers. There was no red flags. It was everyone knew he was a consensus top 5 pick, and that's where he was picked. It was not working. And once he hired agents to facilitate a trade, the pressure came to a point where it was like he had to get traded. I mean, so that's kind of where that's why I thought it would be Monday, which is yesterday, because the teams were interested. They knew that it had to happen. The teams wanted to trade sooner rather than later so they could get him in the offense, have him play, but also evaluate him for the fifth-year option decision that's coming. And these are all the things that coincided with him being traded this week. But I think for Arizona, like, he was targeted some, fourth on the team, I believe. That's not number one receiver level. The completions weren't happening. He wasn't a big part of their offense. It just wasn't working. And so there's nothing wrong with saying, you know what, this was not working, and we are going to move on and run our offense without every single week saying, why have you not gotten the ball to Marvin Harrison Jr.? We need to get the ball tomorrow. Why? So I think moving on was probably the right thing for Arizona. And then, you know, from the other standpoint, from the Texans, here's how you view the trade. People say, well, did the Texans overpay? To get a trade, they needed to offer a second rounder this year. That's what they offered. That's what we needed to offer. That's what the offer was. Is Marvin Harrison Jr. going to be more valuable to them than a second round player that they would have taken next year? So he gets to play this year. That goes into the equation. And then next year, is his performance better than it would have been for a player taken in the second round? If the answer is yes, then it was a good trade. If the answer is no, then it was not a good trade.
5: Ian Rappaport here on the Rich Eisen Show. Let's jump into the injury front in the remaining time we have. Micah Parsons, we've been targeting this Sunday night Cowboys-Packers game. I could already see by your head that it's, I mean, he hasn't been out there practicing. What's his scoop in returning now that the Packers are kind of surging? Ian, what do you got?
4: They are kind of surging. But I would say this, based on the way the Packers view things, which is medical first and then football. They are very conservative, and it's medical, and then let's consider football. So it's not what I'm saying is like, it's not like they need him, they got to get him out there. It's like they're making a medical decision, and then we'll see about football. He's not going to practice this week. My sense is he's going to practice next week, but no one has told me that for sure. And when he's ready, he's going to play. So he had targeted week 6 because of Cowboys. You know, I think week 7 is probably in play, week 8 more so. But when he's when he plays, he is going to be the Michael Parsons of old, one of the best players in football. The Packers all of a sudden look pretty good, and adding him to the mix would be great. Adding Josh Jacobs to the mix when his legal situation is figured out and, you know, the league allows him, I think that will help as well. You know, Packers have some sneaky team vibes to them based on the way they played last week.
5: Well, I mean, they have to come into this game feeling good. And it's amazing how narratives change, Ian, right? Coming into this season when you saw Rashawn Gary and Kenny Clark and now a freshly signed Quinnen Williams, Caleb Downs being added, that, hey, the Cowboys have fixed their defensive problems and may, at the end of the day, the way that they moved around trades, signings, actually gotten the better of the Micah Parsons trade. And now here we are with this game coming in week 6, and it's the greatest offense there is-ish, and an embarrassing performance, as quoted by some guy that was caught on camera telling that to Dak, going back to the locker room. And defensively, we're wondering where this team is. After all, where are they, from what you can tell?
4: Yeah, I actually thought the defensive performance was okay. I really thought it was okay. They had some moments. They stopped him on fourth down. Like, I actually feel like the defense is getting a little bit better. You know what they did yesterday? This is like nothing, but you know what they did yesterday?
5: Mike Pettine, right? What's the scoop?
4: They hired Mike Pettine. And this reminded me of when the Ravens had a young defensive coordinator named Zach Orr, who they really liked, and they kept bringing in Dean Pease to help. And they brought in Pease, and it really helped. And this, to me, has the same vibes. Like, I think the defensive coordinator is good. I think he's talented. I think he's going to be a good coach. Sometimes experience helps. Sometimes having someone come in and go, great thought, but it actually has to be this way, sometimes that helps. And I think it was a good move. And, you know, whatever people say about the Cowboys, which is basically everything, people talk about the Cowboys all the time. They do what they believe is necessary to win all the time, and they try to keep improving. I thought the Joey Porter Jr. trade is going to be a really good one. He didn't play last week. That makes it hard to evaluate the defense. Bringing in Mike Pettine on the fly, good move. Maybe I'm crazy. I'm crazy. But I still think the Cowboys are going to be really good. You can clip this off in like January.
5: No, that's okay. I appreciate the analysis
4: like
5: and information.
4: That hasn't figured it out just yet.
5: Yeah, I mean, obviously, again, it's just still week 5. And you're, you know, 2-3, same record as the Rams and Jets and others, by the way, 2-3.
4: Defense is good.
5: You know, right. And so there's still some more time. Other injuries, Chiefs are coming back from a bye. Is Rashee Rice going to be available?
4: was supposed to be available. I'll need to check on that. But my understanding going into the bye week was that things were going to be good and he was going to be able to practice this week. Is he play? I don't know. But my sense was he was going to practice.
5: Okay, Bears and Falcons. You've got Kyle Manongai with the dreaded turf toe. He missed a game taking on Atlanta that lost Michael Penix in overtime. What do you got for me on either of those fronts on a Tuesday, Ian?
4: Okay, so Kyle Manongai, do not expect to play. He's got turf toe that was described to me as about 3 weeks, not IR, but about 3 weeks. That would mean miss this game.
5: What about Caleb?
4: I think Caleb's got a really good shot to play. Had a good workout before the game last week, practice Friday. It's a 3 to 4 week injury. This is week four. I think he's got a really good shot. Bears are going to be really good. I think their quarterback performance was not as good last week. Will probably help to have one of the best quarterbacks in the NFL on the field. I think that will be helpful. And then Penix, you asked about too, right?
5: Yes, sir.
4: It seems like the rib injury is not considered to be major. It seems day to day. If he's able to practice Wednesday, then I think he's got a good chance to play Sunday. And there seems to be some optimism that that can happen, and especially from him, who said he believes he'll play.
5: Right. Any aftermath of Eagles and the Commanders on that, the finishes? Anything that you're hearing there? Philadelphia is so remarkably banged up. If you want to fold a Saquon update that you may have into your answer there, and then tell me what's going on in the Commanders front office, you think, right now?
4: We'll start with the Saquon update. Mike Garofalo, my esteemed colleague, believes Saquon's got a chance to play this week. That is a good sign. We'll see if he's able to practice. But, Will Shipley is injured, so he's not going to play. But you'd prefer to have Saquon as your starting running back rather than Will Shipley. All due respect to Will Shipley. So I think that would help dramatically. Offensive line's got to figure it out. As far as the Commanders, I didn't expect anything crazy. I didn't expect any rash decisions. Josh Harris has been through it as an owner and knows enough to be patient. And if you're going to do something, it better be worth it and you better mean it. And so we didn't, there was no like rash moves this week. But what it does do is it puts Dan Quinn very firmly in the spotlight, for better or worse. Like, all eyes are going to be on him. Every movement is going to be evaluated and discussed. And if the losses continue, this is going to be a topic of conversation. And you've been doing this longer than I have. You know how this goes. If the losses continue, the cries get louder. And then at some point, the owner goes, okay, fine. So the Commanders need to do what they needed to do anyway, which is they got to go win some football games to take the pressure off Dan Quinn and everyone else.
5: So a trip to San Francisco to take on the through 5 weeks, de facto best team in the National Football League on a Monday night for the whole country watching, that might not be optimum.
4: Not the greatest. No.
5: Okay. Anything else in your notebook? How about this one? Last one for you. No, that's a good one, by the way.
4: I'm looking at my whiteboard to see if there's anything else. Sorry.
5: Okay, no, that's all good. That's all good. I thought you were making a joke that there's a notebook that's in the corner.
4: I got a big list of things to keep an eye on. So anyway, go ahead.
5: The one team or situation out of this crazy ass weekend. Unbelievable. Cowboys losing to Jalen Daniels. And then 0-4 Bucks team all the way through to last night's finish, the Eagles finish, the Commanders finish, the Sunday night finish, just to name a few. And there were tons others. The one thing that blew up your phone from contact sources that wanted to get your thoughts or they wanted to talk about, they just wanted to mix it up. What was it?
4: Marvin Harrison, definitely.
5: Really?
4: There's a fun thing that happens around the time of the draft, which is, instead of me calling general managers, they call me and people like me because everyone wants the info, right? Everyone wants to know the scoop and the rumors and all that fun stuff, which is great. I'm here for all of it. I love it. That's what this was like. I probably got more calls from general managers and coaches during that hour window until everyone sort of figured out, like, all right, it's not done, but it's probably the Texans. Everybody called me. It was great. Now I'm just trying to report, so it was a little disruptive. It was just like, I'm sitting there on my desk, and it was like comedy. It's like every person in, sort of power or whatever was calling and wanting to know. And that was a little fun.
5: And one thing for your mind's eye, if I give you a little bit of homework, but it's also, I think, something that's going to continue to blossom here leading up to the draft in D.C. next year. Ian, we were talking about it last week. You've got the 0-5 Titans. You've got the 0-5 Chargers, the 0-5 Dolphins as well. And then there's a bunch of other teams that are, inching towards the top of the draft that you look at and you're like, kind of don't need a quarterback, but could definitely use Jeremiah Smith. And I'm just wondering, as this plays out, how many in the top five of the draft may not need a quarterback, would have an open for business sign to the other teams that do need one, and then might be tempted to say it could be better to just stick and pick this generationally brilliant wide receiver that Larry Fitzgerald on our show a couple weeks ago called an absolute mutant. So this is kind of playing out right now over the first third of the season.
4: Yeah, I mean, I'd like to get to the evaluations of Jeremiah Smith before. I mean, we've seen generational receivers, and we're talking about Marvin Harrison, too. People talked about him like this as well.
5: Right.
4: I'd like to sort of get to the evaluation part of this. In college, he's been incredible. It is going to be really, really interesting to see who ends up at, let's say the Dolphins end up with the number one pick. My guess is a quarterback will elevate himself, and that would be the – if it's the Titans – that's probably the most interesting decision.
5: What about the Chargers, Ian? I mean, everybody's wondering if Herbert the right mix in LA. And,
4: interesting decision, because it would be either trade the pick or trade Herbert. You'd probably do one of those things. My guess is the Chargers will be better. I would be, if we're talking about the Chargers in a top five pick 2 months from now, that would be a surprise to me. That would be a big surprise to me.
5: Yeah, me too. But
4: then the other thing is, like, we've said for a year, this is the best quarterback draft anyone's seen. So it's like, who? Which one? Like, actually who? Like, Arch was supposed to be there. I saw him last week, and I don't even know if he's going to come out. It might not. Looked okay. It's like, who? Which of the quarterbacks?
5: Well, I asked that of Daniel Jeremiah last week, and his dart throw was Drew Mestemaker at Oklahoma State. That's what he said. So... again,
4: just like we all thought going into the season.
5: All right, Ian. Thanks for the time. See you on ESPN later today, and then of course NFL Game Day morning when that's back at it after the London games. Thanks again, bud.
4: Appreciate it. Thanks, Rich.
5: Ladies and gentlemen, the one and only Ian Rappaport at Rap Sheet, right here on the Rich Eisen Show.
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0: To hear more, visit Dan.Democrat. 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
1: 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I'm Doug Duda with the Sports Minute on ESPN Tri-Cities. 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They'll host Omaha Friday, play at Omaha Saturday, return home Sunday afternoon to take on Sioux City. On the football field, the Huskers travel to Oregon Saturday night, 10 o'clock here on ESPN. On News Channel Nebraska Television Saturday at 1, UNK will host Missouri Southern, and Hastings College will host Dakota Wesleyan Saturday at 1. In volleyball, the Huskers are at Northwestern Thursday and will host Purdue Saturday at 4. For Creighton, they will travel to Villanova Friday and Georgetown on Saturday. UNK volleyball will be hosting York on Tuesday night, then take on Central Missouri and Emporia State Friday and Saturday. For Hastings College volleyball, one game this week at Doan Saturday. In soccer, the Huskers will host Illinois Sunday at 1:05. UNK will host Missouri Western Friday at 2. And Hastings College will be at Concordia Wednesday and Dort Saturday. And that's a Sports Minute.
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7: Back to him. Back here on the Rich Eisen Show, 844-204-RICH, about to hop on the phone lines. Breaking news here. You got the drop, Mikey D? You got the drop, Mikey D?
8: Here it comes. Here it comes.
9: I see. Breaking news.
7: All right, Christopher, you want to do your usual?
10: Yeah. Ian broke this during conversation with us. Multitasking. The Rams are moving on from kicker Harrison Mevis.
7: All right, that's it.
10: Yeah,
7: I guess it's
10: Sean
7: his
10: McVay,
7: fault.
10: Special teams shakeup.
7: Okay,
10: Blake Group. is
7: a groupie.
10: Group A off the Jets practice squad is coming to L.A.
7: Yeah, he is off the Jets practice squad.
11: Hey, Mavis.
7: That's it.
11: Don't need us, Mavis.
7: The thicker kicker.
10: Yeah.
7: See you later. You made that kick to send the Rams to the NFC Championship game last year. But
10: I guess it's his fault nobody blocked.
7: I don't know, man.
11: Is that on him?
7: Listen, we are not special teams experts, but altogether, like, I don't know. Like, the blocking scheme is where you also need to kick the ball. Don't kick it into Greg Russo. I have no idea, man.
10: Yeah. He did miss one earlier in the night.
7: That's not my area of expertise.
10: Yeah. Bummer.
7: I mean, the video you see, he was talking to his long snapper who walked away from him last night.
10: Bummer yet predictable.
7: So that's the Rams trying a new kicker. We'll see how that works. Jerry Jones turned 84 years young today. And I don't know about you, what you do on you guys share a birthday, July 23rd.
10: Me and TJ, yes,
7: I know
10: sir.
7: That.
10: Yes, sir.
12: There is a spot.
7: I don't know, TJ, have you ever celebrated your birthday by going on 105.3 The Fan in the Metroplex?
11: I have not.
7: Well, Jerry did.
10: I would.
7: His birthday landed on a Tuesday.
10: He asked.
7: Tuesdays aren't just for tacos.
11: Six
10: ones. Nope.
7: That's when Jerry speaks to the local media via 105.3 The Fan. And he was asked about the apparently third-party employee who told Dak the loss to the Buccaneers was embarrassing. Roll it.
13: I didn't pay a lot of attention to it. It doesn't impact me at all. The driver in question was not an employee. But feds can express themselves and should express themselves. I love it for him, too. Our employee or not, he was a fan, so it sounds like. So I'm for our fans expressing themselves.
7: Well, as you know, fans sometimes express themselves. And sometimes fans express themselves and apparently no longer work there. That's where the difference is. So I guess that's Jerry saying, don't look at me. I went back and forth on it, and I, you know, where I landed on it on the show on Friday was, you know, tough to say that sort of stuff to the face of the Dallas Cowboys quarterback, but at the end of the day, he was expressing exactly what
10: literally every other Cowboy fan worldwide felt.
7: And what the loss did actually, like, it was a good word for it. It was embarrassing. You can't lose to a winless team starting an undrafted free agent rookie in your house. After you just came up with a big time response to a loss in Rio, you know. But Mike Pettine, former Browns head coach, defensive coordinator, longtime coach in this league, he was brought on. And it was a perfect analogy that Ian made. Dean Pease being brought on by the Ravens years ago when Zach Orr was just cutting his teeth as the young coordinator there. That's the answer. Christian Parker, youngest coordinator in the history of the Dallas Cowboys. Do you know who gave Christian Parker his first job in the National Football League?
11: Our new coach.
7: Or Mike Pettine.
11: Special advisor, I guess.
7: Yes, indeed. And say what you will about his track record in places. It's worked in some places, hasn't worked in others. And Mike Pettine's being brought in, and the word is, we didn't talk about it with Ian, that Christian Parker is going to go upstairs to the booth. Maybe that's where Pettine's going to be too. Jerry confirmed it on Tuesday.
13: You search for what we can do differently that would give us better results. We're going to coach the defense from not on the field, but up above. Parker's going up above.
14: So, Jerry, that wasn't just an example. You're saying Christian Parker will be moving to the booth moving forward?
13: Correct.
7: Okay. See how that all works out. Got to give it up, man. They're not just going to say, we've got the people, we just need to play better and coach better and be better, which drives fans nuts.
10: Mm-hmm.
7: You know, because, and again, results also, body language, and he just looks lost on the sideline. I'm not going to lie. But That's just his demeanor, his outward demeanor, and hopefully this works. And
11: it's year one also, too.
7: I know, man, but when you got Gotti, you got to go.
10: Gotti.
11: Yeah, but I mean, look, I've got to keep it somewhat in perspective. Obviously, in NFL, it's not for long, but it is his first year. If you're a true fan, you got to understand there's going to be some growing pains. He's not going to be as good this year as if hopefully he makes it to year four or five. These are all things I'm trying to tell myself to keep
7: understood.
11: Flipping out, Rich.
7: Now, and this is an honest follow-up question. Mm. You got to keep things in perspective, or you got to keep things in
10: perspective? You walked into that one,
11: yeah.
10: Didn't you?
11: I think I got to keep it in perspective.
7: Don't laugh, Mike.
12: Sorry.
7: Don't laugh, Mike, because Sean in Portland, Oregon. Line four, he's got something to say on the WeatherTech fan line. What's up, Sean?
12: The phone's broken.
10: Oh, no.
7: You there, Sean?
15: No, my phone is not broken.
7: Yeah. What do you got in mind, Sean? What's on your mind?
12: Sean, be careful. I got the finger on the trigger.
15: Hello, gentlemen. First of all, go blue. Attaboy. Always.
7: Oh, okay.
12: I already don't.
7: Yeah, by the way, speaking of not making changes and running things back, and this is what we believe in, Michigan went on a bye week. They're not changing a darn thing. So we'll see how that works out against Penn State. But go ahead, Sean. What's on your mind, Sean?
12: Sean, be careful.
15: Well, first of all,
7: don't be careful.
15: I'm a season ticket holder for the Rams.
7: Okay.
12: Are you?
15: Yes, I live in Portland, Oregon. That was my retirement gift to myself.
7: Okay.
12: I like it.
15: And I am on my way home. I pulled over to a rest area just north of Sacramento and driving home from the game last night. Mikey, you got tickets. You go, brother.
12: Attaboy,
15: that's
12: Sean.
15: All there is to it.
10: Well done.
7: This is the greatest call we've ever had from a rest area.
10: Yeah.
7: In our 12 years, Sean. You pulled over.
10: That's a 15-hour drive.
7: Yeah, is that how long's a drive?
15: Well, I usually get up about 3 o'clock in the morning and leave L.A.
12: Wow.
15: And it takes me, on the way home, a little bit less than 14 hours, about 13 and a half.
7: That's how you be part of the Ramley, Mike. This is how you be part of the Ramley. And I imagine with gas prices now, this ain't easy for you, Sean. So
15: it's terrible.
7: So way to go, man.
15: You got
7: to
15: be there.
12: That's respect, Sean.
7: Yeah. And how do you pay respects to Sean?
12: I actually feel, he just made me feel really bad right now.
10: Good.
7: You should pay for his gas with the tickets money you got for the tickets last night.
12: I got to pay for the money. Tickets for my tickets that I got last night.
7: Come on, Sean. Give it to him one more time.
15: What's that?
7: Give it to him one more time, Sean.
15: Mikey, you got to go, brother.
7: By the way, be careful saying that in a rest area. Yeah. You know what I mean? You got to go. That's usually why people pull over to a
10: fraud.
12: Yeah, yeah, yeah.
7: You know what I mean?
10: Sure.
7: Thanks for the call, Sean.
12: Sean, whose house?
15: Yeah,
12: all right, drive safe, Sean.
15: Have a great day.
12: Drive safe, Sean.
15: Week.
12: One brother. Thanks,
15: boy. Thank you.
7: There's a guy in Oregon who drives down and back.
12: Whose house? I'm not the only guy. I'm just here.
10: You're the only guy here, though.
7: This That's guy true. Over there.
12: Brockman doesn't go to every game.
7: Let's take a break. Overreaction Monday on a Tuesday when we come back. Cam Hayward and then the actor James McAvoy in studio. 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
17: Good afternoon. This is your sports update on ESPN. I'm Brandon Shanahan. Major League Baseball coming your way later tonight. That's Tampa Bay Rays trying to even up the score in the American League Championship Series against the Cleveland Guardians. First pitch is at 7 o'clock right here on ESPN Tri-Cities. The individual accolades for members of the Hastings College women's soccer team continue to roll in as the GPAC announced that Madison Rhodes was named the Women's Soccer Offensive Player of the Week for the third time this season and the second consecutive week, and Nora Stewart has been named the Women's Soccer Defensive Player of the Week for October 5th through the 11th. Rhodes scored two goals and added two assists during the 2-0 week for the Broncos as they outscored their opponents 6-0. She put five of her eight shots in net and had the game-winning goal against Northwestern. Stewart led the backline of the Bronco defense, only allowing four total shot attempts in their two shutout victories, outscoring their opponents 6-0. Up next for the Broncos is a showdown with Concordia tomorrow on the road at 5:30. The Nebraska men's basketball preseason is continuing to ramp up as the Huskers, for the first time this season, got to see somebody wearing another school's jersey on Friday as they took on St. Louis in an exhibition. Senior guard Kel Jacobson was on the Huskers Radio Network earlier this week and talked about what the Huskers learned from their night out.
18: Yeah, I think we really just focused on the toughness part of it, right? The offensive rebounds, the hustle plays that we need to make if we want to win games and at this level and in this league. And so we watched a lot of those, and there's just a lot of room for us to grow in that area.
17: The Huskers continue their preseason exhibition schedule with a trip to Provo, Utah to take on BYU on Friday before wrapping up preseason play Monday, October 26th against Kansas State in Grand Island. The top-ranked and undefeated Nebraska volleyball team was well-represented in the Big Ten Weekly Awards as three Huskers received recognition Monday. Senior outside hitter Harper Murray was named co-player of the week, Bergen Riley earned setter of the week, and Manaya Obeche was named defensive player of the week. As a team, the Huskers went 2-0 last week, sweeping 15th-ranked Indiana 3-0 and sweeping 7th-ranked Wisconsin in Lincoln. Nebraska gets back after this week with a Thursday night showdown at Northwestern before hosting Purdue on Saturday. The Nebraska football team is looking to bounce back after a 20-17 loss against Indiana on Saturday, and they have a long road trip ahead of them, traveling all the way to Eugene, Oregon, to take on the Ducks, who were ranked in the top five to start the season. The Huskers will see a familiar face on the opposite sideline and former starting quarterback Dylan Raiola, who transferred to the Ducks this past offseason. Head coach Matt Rhule spoke to the media yesterday and downplayed the reunion.
19: I think I'm best if I talk about our team. When they had to make a change and they played the other two quarterbacks, you know, the offense stays very similar.
17: Kickoff from Eugene Saturday night is at 10:30 p.m. This has been your afternoon sports update on ESPN. I'm Brandon Shanahan.
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7: 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And it is time for Overreaction Monday on a Tuesday, presented by Marriott Bonvoy.
23: What? What's more likely?
24: That was terrible.
25: That was crap. That was garbage.
26: This place sucks.
23: Overreaction. Overreaction
0: Mondays.
23: Monday. On a Tuesday.
7: Overreaction Monday on a Tuesday, presented by Marriott Bonvoy. Have at it, Christopher.
10: Hey, what's up, guys?
12: How you doing?
10: Everybody good?
12: No.
10: What up, TJ? Was at the game last night. Have some thoughts.
12: So you're a real fan, right?
10: Real fan.
12: I'm like fraud
10: people. Although I wasn't wearing anything Rams related.
12: Oh, you better not.
1: Whose house?
10: As long as Josh Allen plays Superman every game, the road to the Super Bowl in the AFC goes through Buffalo.
7: Yeah. I mean, let's see how the Chiefs handle it. You take a look at the Bills' schedule. They got to win in New England. Otherwise, they do not have a tiebreak against the defending AFC champs. And who else are they playing? Of course, they play the Jets twice and the Dolphins twice, so we'll toss that aside. Jets might be able to get them. How about this game, week 8, home for Baltimore at Minnesota? Kansas City on Thanksgiving night at home. At Denver is another tough one. That's where their season ended last year, as we all know. I'll call this an overreaction at the moment. Lots more football left to be played, but we see what you're... I'm picking up what you're putting down. What else, Chris?
10: You got me. Let's go to the other side. Combo of weird McVay decisions and special team snafus will keep the Rams out of the playoffs.
7: Yeah, I mean, you could say that about any team.
10: But I'm saying,
7: you know, one third of the phases required to win football games, and you know,
10: but it keeps happening. This is not the first year.
7: I know it, but keep the Rams out of the playoffs is an overreaction. Come on now. Guy on the screen's already been cut. Let's see what happens. End of story. Christopher, out of the playoffs? Come on, man. They're just 2-3. They're not 0-5 like their SoFi mates.
10: You can't say it's unrealistic, though, that the Rams...
7: To miss the playoffs? They're too talented. I'm not going there yet. It's 2-3. There are some winnable games over the next few weeks. They could easily be, you know, 7-3 at the bye.
10: Are they playing as good as Green Bay, Chicago,
7: they're playing
10: Detroit,
7: better than Green
10: Seattle
7: Bay.
10: Right now?
7: Yes. If some of them, absolutely.
10: Okay. Yeah.
7: What else, Chris?
10: All right.
7: Their record doesn't show it.
10: Okay.
7: What else?
10: One of the teams they're not playing as good as is the Green Bay Packers currently, TJ. Okay. Jordan Love to Christian Watson, best deep threat in the NFL right
7: now. He is not going to be thrown off the segue that he had planned to go from one topic to the next. He's just not going to.
10: Professional.
7: Jordan Love to Christian Watson, best deep threat in the NFL.
12: I mean,
7: not many people are going as up top as those two.
10: They are throwing it deep. That throw was 66, almost 67 yards in the air.
7: I'm trying to think who else is doing it.
12: Burrow and Chase.
7: I mean, Burrow and Chase. Chase just had a 40-something yarder in Miami that
10: and
7: was his longest
10: catch
7: of the year.
10: That we didn't talk about.
7: It was longest of the year.
10: Yeah.
7: I'll buy this one.
10: This is very fun to watch.
7: I'll buy it. I mean, who else is continuously going up top to flip the field? Just in general.
10: Right.
12: It's going to be Kyler.
7: Over and over again.
12: Soon.
7: Oh,
12: no, they got some rhythm.
7: Just for the sake of trying to sneak some more topics in, I'll just quickly say this is not an overreaction right now.
10: How about this one? Monster Week 6 game. Already looking ahead to Sunday in London. If the Texans beat the Jags in London... The Texans are winning the AFC.
7: That's out of control. That's out of control.
10: They should have. Jacksonville should have lost to the Eagles.
7: So if the Texans get within two games of the Jaguars by the end of Week 6, they win the division.
10: Momentum, and Jacksonville clearly has some holes in their ship,
7: dude. Everybody does, but they're a better team than most. Their defense is highly opportunistic. Highly.
10: Do they have Will Anderson Jr.?
7: They played well as a unit for the first time all year, and it was against the Tennessee Titans, who are winless.
10: They get paid, too.
7: I understand. They appear to be a nice get-right game for many.
10: And?
7: All right.
10: They've got a Maserati in the garage now.
7: Onward.
10: Jeez, TJ. Disrespect.
7: The Arizona Hoopty. We'll see if he can finally be the Maserati.
12: My hoopty rolling.
7: What else?
12: Dragon.
10: Speaking of Tennessee... it pains me to say this because I do really like him, but it might be time that Cam Ward got the Bryce Young treatment. Titans.
7: Is Andy Dalton there?
10: He got released, so he could be.
7: I don't.
10: It's just not going well, and I think maybe just like a timeout. Maybe we'll take a timeout for Bryce Young. I mean, sorry, for Cam Ward.
7: I don't know.
10: Clearly it worked for Bryce.
7: Oh, man.
10: But it's not, they're looking at 0-17, man. They're just not good.
7: I know. I don't think this is an overreaction. I don't think they're going to do it. They would know better than we would, but boy, you really put me in a position there. I'll say that that's not an overreaction right now. If they really feel that's what he needs. If you're an NFL fan, you're probably in a long-distance relationship with your team, and that hurts your heart. 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
8: 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Coming up, Steelers defensive tackle Cam Hayward. Actor and director James McAvoy. And now, it's Rich Eisen.
10: Hour number three of the Rich Eisen Show is on the air. Director and actor James McAvoy is in our green room. He's going to come on out here and have a fun conversation with us in just about 20 minutes' time. He's got his new movie called California Scheming. We've got a clip from it, and it's a fun film based on an outrageous true story He'll be coming out here in just about 20 minutes' time. 844-204-RICH is the number to dial. If you missed our first 2 hours with Ian Rappaport and talking about last night's remarkable Rams-Bills Week 5 Monday night recap, there's our YouTube channel. There is our Disney Plus page. You can listen to this show as a podcast, however you get your podcasts. And if you missed the first 2 hours, you missed a guy from Portland, Oregon, calling in. Sean in Portland, Oregon, who said his retirement gift to himself was to get Rams season tickets. And he said he was driving back from the game 14 hours that he went to go see, pulled over in a Sacramento rest stop just to call in to chastise Mike Del Tufo for selling his tickets and not going to the game.
11: Mikey, you gotta go, brother.
10: That's what he said. Well, there's somebody who's about to tell Sean in Portland, Oregon to hold his beer. Josh in Idaho Falls.
12: Oh, baby.
10: Is on the WeatherTech fan line.
13: Remember,
10: be quiet, Mike.
12: Yeah, be quiet.
10: Just hit. You hit buttons. I'll do the talking. What's up, Josh?
14: I'm just north of Baker, California, driving home from Idaho Falls. Okay. Drove there to be with my mom after my stepdad passed away. My birthday was on Tuesday, and I got to tell you, if you have season tickets and don't go to a Monday night football game with Rams Bills, you are the definition of fugazi, Mike Del Tufo, and should have to eat your own hat.
12: Eat your own hat.
13: I mean, I'm not eating hats.
12: Take that.
10: First of all, condolences.
14: I say that with all the love in the world for you, sir.
13: No,
10: condolences
13: you,
10: on your stepdad. Josh, where did you pull over? Where are you right now?
14: Just north of Baker, California.
10: Okay. Where is that, just in case those who are not familiar with Baker, California?
14: It's go up to 15 until you're in the middle of nowhere, and then you might hit it. it's about an hour south of Barstow.
10: Okay. Oh, so you got a long way to go until you're home.
14: Yeah. 10 hours and 3 minutes left on my drive, sir.
10: Jeez.
12: I know.
10: And how long does it take you to get to the 405 from your house? 10 minutes.
13: Not even 405. I could stay on Service Street.
10: From the 105. Jeez. Like, that's the speed freeway. It's so fast. 10
13: Josh,
10: minutes.
13: Josh, you're making me feel bad now.
10: You should. Oh.
12: You should feel bad.
14: Well, that was the purpose.
10: The purpose.
13: Yeah.
10: Thank you, Josh. Josh, thanks for calling in. Drive safe. Hopefully we can make your ride over the next hour listening to us a little bit faster.
12: Yeah, I'm trying to make you feel
14: the first two have been great. You guys are always awesome.
10: Thanks,
14: thank you guys.
10: Man. Josh in Idaho Falls.

0: Igor's going down for the year.
1: What are you talking about?
0: What's your thoughts?
1: Pat, first of all, the Mets were cursed the day they were born. That's number one. Chill. Okay,
2: they got a World Series.
0: No, I'm talking about the A. I'm talking about the A teams, not the B teams.
1: Okay, okay. You're a Yankee fan, huh, Pat?
0: Yankees, Rangers, right?
1: Okay. Well, the Rangers, as you all know, broke the curse in '94. Rangers. So let's put that aside. The Yankees are just not perfect example, Pat. The Knicks didn't curse anybody.
0: No,
1: that's number one.
0: When I'm talking about the players, Knicks won, now all the players are getting
1: so
0: injured.
1: So Jackson Dart got hurt. You're 3-1-1 right now. The Jameis Winston experience, you're in first place. And you got a new coach who definitely knows what he's doing. Yeah, the Knicks didn't. Pat, God bless. Thanks for the call, Pat. Really appreciate it. The Knicks didn't curse anybody. Perfect. Let's go here as Cam's working through some technical problems at home. A perfect example of why the Yankees are a flawed team. Last night, the Cleveland Guardians got two home runs off of a pitcher the Yankees were no hit by for 6 1/3. Okay? And the two guys who hit the home runs off of Rasmussen, DeLauter, who is a... is he like the Ben Rice, if you will, of the Guardians?
3: Sure, yeah, I like
1: Let's
3: that
1: Let's just make this analogy,
3: like
1: right?
3: That. Yeah, I like that.
1: Okay.
2: He's a big dude.
1: And Patrick Bailey, who couldn't hit a lick for the Giants, took one out, okay? And then they kept hanging around and hanging around and hanging around. And when they had a one-run lead in the ninth and a guy in scoring position and Jose Ramirez at the plate, I turned to Cooper and I said, this is an insurance run as the day is long. And what did he do? He put one in left field.
3: Always comes through.
1: And he got, and then he steals second. And then on a hit and run with two outs, here comes a big inning. Yep. Game over.
3: Yep.
1: Yankees couldn't do that. And Knicks winning had nothing to do cursing him. I know he's making a point about how the Giants quarterback got hurt because the Knicks won it all. That's fun. But when I say fun, not for Dart or the Giants fans, I'm just saying Knicks didn't curse anybody. As a matter of fact, what's coming is a repeat.
3: Of what?
1: Championship.
3: Okay.
4: Ooh.
1: That's all I'm saying. Cam Hayward is back on the Rich Eisen Show, everybody. How are you, Cam? Everything good in your neighborhood? What do we got there?
5: Better now. Now I get to see you.
1: Okay. We got technical difficulties?
5: Yeah. Yeah. Okay. Zoom was not working for me, so I had to restart everything, and I started freaking out.
1: There you go. No, but it worked out. So you cleaned house, and it worked out, right?
5: Wow. Sort of. Really?
1: No,
5: really?
1: Hey. We
5: mixing up my words there,
1: brother,
5: aren't you?
1: Brother, your coach said we got to clean house a little bit, and then boom, 34 points. You're all over the Colts. You know what I mean?
5: Who did we fire? I'm trying to figure out who we fired, because everybody was thinking we were going to fire everybody.
1: You fired nobody. You stayed the course. And look at that performance. I mean, that looked really good on Sunday, Cam.
5: It's one game, but okay. Our offense has been humming. Defensive-wise, I thought we did some good things against Jonathan Taylor, but I definitely think we can keep more points off the board. So.
1: Okay. So how did it feel afterwards, though, right? Like it felt like that things are in a better spot, clearly, or what's the general sense? I know it's just one game at a time. It's year 16 for you. You've been around the rodeo here. It's fine. But it did look like things are beginning to cook a little bit.
5: You know, I think it felt very synonymous with having a good performance. You know, our offense going out there and scoring 34 points, that's nothing to sneeze at. You know, Jalen Warren was on fire that game.
1: He's so good, man.
5: He's so dang good, and he doesn't get enough credit for his contact balance and just taking it deep. You know, I think being able to catch out of the backfield is one thing, which was an amazing play to start off. I know Aaron took a big hit on that one, but then just the running game just felt like everything was full tilt for our offense. And after the game, I felt like our team just addressed it and said, hey, we won, but now we got to stack. It's been up and down every game, so we got to put together quality games and quality opponents and make sure we have

0: have more sacks and more wins because everybody likes a good short stack, right? Everybody likes pancakes.
1: Nice. Oh, who doesn't? Clearly. So when you say
0: you
1: talk pancake about
0: a guy or a waffle guy?
1: Me?
2: Both.
1: Me? Oh, yeah. Listen, I have no background to the country of Belgium, but the Belgian waffle, sir?
0: Yeah.
1: There's nothing better than that. I mean, I grew up on the Eggo waffle.
0: Oh, everybody grew up on the Eggo.
1: Oh, yeah.
0: What's better, the plain or the cinnamon toast?
1: Oh, just straight up. Straight up Eggo waffle with the syrup on top.
0: Oh, the cinnamon Eggos are like, those are to die for.
3: I'm a French toast guy myself.
1: You know what?
0: Oh, you're a monster.
1: So if somebody, hold on a minute, I'm going to go here. So somebody grabbed your cinnamon Eggo, you told him to Lego your Eggo, Cam?
0: But yes, did it. Yes. Hey, Lego my Eggo.
1: That was a commercial.
3: Yeah.
0: Can we get a sponsorship going between me and you? Just Eggo?
1: I think we just did.
3: Rich, who's going to tell Cam to Lego the Eggo?
1: Nobody.
4: Cam, he's
1: like that. Nobody. It's like that that chant. But so you literally, there was a conversation verbally said, we have to stack. That's happened.
0: Yes.
1: Who led that? You? Did you start it?
0: All of our vets. We all talk about it. I think it's just when you get to a situation where your road games are going one way, your home games are another thing. We got to stack. We got to make sure it's not just a home and road thing. It's got to be, we take this on the show on the road and we're able to perform at a high level.
1: Yeah, and obviously the Thursday night game that started week five is a perfect way for everybody to, in your locker room, to say you can't overlook anybody because that's the team that beat the Cowboys and that's the team you got to go down and hand a loss to start stacking this week.
0: Yeah, the Bucs have done a great job rallying without Baker Mayfield, who is, you know, really good in this league, but I thought Daniels played very well. I thought their run game was exceptional. I can't say enough good things about Kenneth Gainwell because was our team MVP last year. Then he goes over and joins Bucky Irving. And so having those two together, that's like how we had last year between Jalen and Kenny. And so now we have Rico, but I think it's really synonymous with winning this game that we stop the run and then be able to get after the passer.
1: They don't use Kenny Gainwell enough, though, Cam. I mean, and that's 1,000% spoken to somebody who has him in a fantasy league and is in a fantasy league that is not surrounded by a bunch of suck-up dads like you're in right now, Cam.
0: I got on the waiver wire. I picked up the Atlanta Falcons. They started off very good.
1: Uh-huh.
0: They got that touchdown. I was like, oh, man, I'm riding the high.
1: Yes, sir.
0: It didn't end up that well with that defense. Mm-hmm. But luckily, I had George Pickens, who played amazing. Okay. I had Dak. Who else did I have? I had Trey McBride, who had an insane catch this past week.
1: That's true.
0: And then Justin Jefferson, you know, having that wide receiver crew, I think
1: this is
0: crazy. You're able to just, you know, I'm able to laugh about the embarrassment of riches I have in my fantasy league.
1: Mm-hmm. Well, I mean, and again, that you're in a league with a bunch of dads are like, oh, I'm in a league with Cam Hayward. Let me draft.
0: There's kids too.
1: Okay. I love it. Cam Hayward here on the Rich Eisen Show. Pay your respects to another guy you're going to be seeing this week, Vita Vea. How good is he,
0: Cam? Vita is, I don't know how Vita does it. I think you look at the size of the man and you're like, damn, that's going to be a problem for anybody. But Vita's able to move. He's able to, you know, be a effective pass rusher. And it always takes two to block him in sometimes three.
1: And obviously, you know, this being Aaron's 90 millionth rodeo, the pressure plan, I'm sure, is going to be in place because Todd Bowles is, I think, already blitzed. He's already blitzed five times and it's not even noon out here on the left coast here on a Tuesday. And again, that's where Warren can come into play. I mean, Jeremy Bernard had a really nice game. Mm-hmm. You know, my guy and Roman Wilson, Freiermuth with two touchdowns. That's, you know, I didn't even mention DK. That's part of the conversation, I imagine, this week for your team.
0: And if I can mention, there was a play from our past game where Jalen caught the touchdown.
1: Yes.
0: But what is not mentioned is DK's blocking. And I thought DK did an amazing job. So many times we talk about just a wide receiver catching. And in Pittsburgh, we're known for having really great blockers as wide receivers. So I got to give a shout out to DK for those two blocks he had on that play, because without those, it might just be a long run and not a touchdown.
1: Now, I'm sure you didn't see the end of the any of these games because one ended in London while you were out there warming up for the Colts, and another one ended probably a half hour. You're probably doing post-game interviews and locker room stuff. Unless did you see the end of the Giants and Commanders?
0: I did.
1: What are your 2 cents on that subject matter, Cam?
0: As a defense, you punch the ball out from Scataboo, right?
1: Yep.
0: And you're thinking, oh, we're about to go win this game. You go down there, you're wasting time, and you don't think there's a conversation that happened that said, hey, we need to either spike this ball or get this ball out of bounds immediately because we got to stop the clock. I was dumbfounded when I watched that. I was really shocked. You feel bad for Dan Quinn. Hopefully there was communication there, but as a quarterback, you got to be able to understand the situation more than anybody.
1: Now, if you're a defender on the Commanders, do you go in the locker room demanding answers? Do you walk up to somebody and say, what happened? Do you go to your quarterback or your coach and demand an answer for what happened?
0: I've probably already spazzed out, so I'm not asking any questions at that point.
1: Is that right? Seriously?
0: Yeah. Yes. I would have been that just can't happen. That is a game you have to win 100 times, not 99, 100 times when you're going in and you're controlling the clock. That cannot happen. The next day, we're probably going to have a conversation about it. But I need everybody to understand every situation we go into. That you can't go into that drive and not saying, hey, we need to stop the ball. We don't have any timeouts left. We've already used them. We definitely can't take a sack on this. And we can't fall to the ground and act like everything's okay. I would have been pissed to be in that locker room.
1: Yeah, and I'm, you know, and the aftermath, we're going to see how it all does play out from here on out for the Commanders. Mm-hmm. Can you do us a favor here and try from afar? Obviously, you're not in that locker room, but the Cowboys hired Mike Pettine to come in and help with their defense, and they're moving Christian Parker, their coordinator, from the field to the booth. Can you help us figure out, like, what as somebody who's been in locker rooms and obviously on that side of the ball, what does that tell you about what the Cowboys are attempting to fix here, Cam?
0: I think they're attempting to fix communication, one that's on the sideline, and one, what are they seeing from a bird's eye view? I think sometimes there can be too many cooks in the kitchen, and I don't know if that's the case here. I think bringing in an outsider in Mike Pettine, a great defensive mind, but where does he place in all of this? Where do you put him with your staff? Is he more focused with your linebackers, your DBs, your defensive line? But you're looking for cohesion. You're looking for everybody to build on what you've done in the past and say, hey, we've done this. Let's improve. Let's continue to keep growing, but we can't go backwards. We can't have these lapses that we're having, because look at their defense. They have all the success they want. They have the primetime players. I look at Quinnen Williams as one of those top 10 defensive tackles that's going to get the job done. You have a guy like Caleb Downs on your back end that is going to be a player from here on out, and he's just going to continue to get better, but he's an instinctual player. And so having that guy have, eyes on him and making sure he knows what he's looking at is huge. But what can they do in the meantime is buy in, have their coaches have a message and be able to simplify.
1: Is there a generality that you can communicate to those listening and viewing right now about coordinator going from downstairs to upstairs? What does that mean? What are you looking to gain from just that physical move for a coordinator, Cam?
0: So for a coordinator, I like my coordinator, and we just did this change as well, because I like for our coordinator to be on the field, because then you can have constant communication. You can update things. You can check plays that you want to run. When you go from field to booth, that is an eye problem. Maybe he's too focused in on one part of the game. That's got to be something that you look from a bird's eye view and say, hey, they're 12 or 11 or 13. This puts us in a better situation. But the antics on the sideline might be getting the best of them.
1: Interesting. So, and moving somebody upstairs makes it more difficult to communicate?
0: I would say you're communicating with your staff coaches, right? And so you're not going to have the TJ Watts of the world or are able to get on the headphone every time in, time out. For a lot of established defenses, they want to have communication over and over again so you can, you know, build on what you're doing, change what you're doing, and have that communication. Sometimes it can get lost in communication if a guy's not on the sideline. So that could be something that you want to address, and it might be something where they feel like he's too close to the situation. We need him from the sideline. He may be spazzing out. You just never know in those situations.
1: And so Patrick Graham, it was better to have him down on the field this past Sunday?
0: Much better. I think for our group, we're able to have direct communication. We're able to communicate things that we're seeing and then apply it instead of just having one guy at a headphones. I think you're able to have everybody in tune to your plan, and it allows everybody to feel a lot more confident in that.
1: And if you don't mind me asking, you can pass on, you can swim move me on this one. Was it you, TJ Watt, who asked for that? Or did you go to Mike, or how did that come about? No?
0: No, I don't think I can only speak for myself, but I don't think our guys went to him. I think PG kind of understood what was going on, and you know, I think Mike and PG talked about it, and you know, at the end of the day, it's all about winning games. And so when we get the result we want, we're going to keep PG on the sideline.
1: So there'll be no more shots of TJ getting on the headset, huh?
0: There's some other coaches, but I don't think TJ's going out of his way to talk to those coaches.
1: Okay. Pretty wild, though. You're going back to where Mike Tomlin once belonged, right? Tampa. This is kind of a full circle in a way, you know?
0: Yeah, Mike Tomlin. Got to give a big shout out to Danny Smith, who's down there right now.
1: Okay.
0: A lot of love for him. He
1: chewing gum. Is he still chewing gum right now?
0: Still chewing gum.
1: How many pieces of gum have you watched him put in his mouth at once? What's the record?
0: He's at least got 10 going into a game.
1: Come on. No. Like what, in his pocket or in it already?
0: No, in his mouth.
1: 10?
0: Yeah.
2: Wow.
0: Yeah. Danny's always prepared. So I love Danny. Danny brings some energy to any special teams meeting you have. And he is always tearing someone apart when it comes to getting everything right for your team.
1: All right, Cam. Great to see you. Congrats again on that dub this past week.
0: Wait, did you forget about our thing we were going to work on?
1: What were we going to work on? What is it?
0: Remember we talked about the rule changes?
1: Oh, that's right. Okay. All right. Do you want to?
0: I have a new rule.
1: Okay, pardon me. That we end this segment with a rule that Cam Hayward would like to change. We came up with a homework assignment.
0: Yes.
1: My bad. Here we go. What do you got?
0: Okay, so did you watch the Rams game?
1: Of course.
0: The Rams-Bills game?
1: Yes, sir.
2: Yes.
0: Did you see Aaron Donald's sack?
1: I did, and it got wiped out.
0: That needs to be changed.
1: What are you talking about?
0: We need to have a stat for when a D lineman beats an offensive lineman in sacks, and nothing affecting him when it comes to the DB holding or anything. We need to still make that a sack because I thought that was a brilliant move. I just think we need to acknowledge more of the D lineman getting the sack in that chance.
1: But what if the receiver that Josh Allen was looking at wasn't open because somebody was illegally draping himself on him and that gave enough time for Donald to get home, Cam?
0: I have a rebuttal to that. Mm-hmm. He can throw it out of bounds.
1: Hmm. Okay.
2: Good.
1: So what do we call that? A would-be sack? What do we call it?
0: I don't know. Ask PFF. They got something for that.
1: Cam Hayward with a new stat. There we go. All right, I like it, Cam. We'll chat next week. My bad. Yes, thank you for correcting me. I appreciate it. That's Cam Hayward right there. It's not just football podcast. Check it out wherever you get your podcasts. 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
2: 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And Hilgers has taken the fight to the scammers and fraudsters who prey on our neighbors. As a father of four, Mike Hilgers is holding big tech accountable for misleading parents, and Hilgers defended parental rights in the classroom. And when Biden tried to force Nebraska schools to let boys play girls' sports, Hilgers said, no way. Now Mike Hilgers is fighting to defend Nebraska's water rights. And Hilgers is protecting Nebraska farmers and ranchers from crippling regulations that raise food prices. 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
5: 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Also, Kearney hosts Grand Island Wednesday on the Vibe. 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
1: That's the neat part about this movie. James McAvoy is here on the Rich Eisen Show, a feature film directorial debut, also with a role in it. We just saw, for our radio audience, just rejoined us, a clip from the film, and James McAvoy is here in person for this.
15: Thanks for showing the clip, man. It's really kind.
1: No, and again, I know it's... by the way, for our radio audience, you were like, this is not cinematically beautiful.
15: Oh, no. The film's got a lot of scale and scope and beauty and dynamism, and then we keep showing that clip just because I'm in it, and I'm like the most well-known person in
1: Understood.
15: It. And I'm like, every time it comes on, a part of me dies. The film will deliver way more than three people sitting in a car, I promise you.
1: So what do you like about the story where you're like, okay, I want to make this film and I want to do it as the director as well?
15: I'm from, the film's called California Scheming, right. And it's called that for a couple of reasons. There's a scheme in the film, but also something that I don't necessarily explain in the film is that the boys come from a kind of neighborhood that you guys would call a project, mm-hmm. and we would call a council scheme. Mm-hmm. So that's why it's called California Scheming. I'm from a scheme. And whenever I see movies made about the kind of project or scheme that I came from in Scotland and even in America and the rest of Great Britain, it was usually fairly sincere, earnest, depressing, exploitative of the poverty kind of situation. And whilst this film definitely embraces those things, mm-hmm. it actually feels a lot more like what my childhood was like when I went out the front door, which is full of adventure and opportunity and peril and flight and the opposite sex and like bad things and good things and fun and all the stuff that actually movies are about. And so I wanted to make a film about that kind of neighborhood where it propelled and it was an adventure and it was fun and it was a ride. And this was the opportunity to do that while still being a true story about artists from the lower end of the socioeconomic ladder trying to bust into show business, which is something that I've experienced and walked that tightrope for 31 years. So whilst it was a true story about real guys, it also felt incredibly personal to me.
1: Well, and again, it's available now in select theaters and expansion to additional theaters this coming Friday based on that true story, California Scheme, and everybody should go see it. Just so many things I want to ask you about with your career, James. You know, obviously Band of Brothers, yeah. Shameless. But I do want to, you know, hit you the first thing with something else. The film The Last King of Scotland.
15: Oh, wow. Yeah, yeah.
1: I love this movie. You were nominated for a BAFTA for this.
15: Yes.
1: And, you know, Forrest Whitaker.
15: Oh, my God. He was amazing.
1: He was the Oscar man, right?
15: He's the Oscar man. He got the Oscar.
1: For that. When you were making that, did you know this had some possibility of... not just an Oscar or a BAFTA, but putting you on a map that you've really not been on at that point in time?
15: I was so scared to think like that when I was 23.
1: That's how old you were?
15: I was 23, yeah. I was so scared. I'm not scared, but I was so aware that, you know, you're lucky to make it to any level in your business.
1: Sure.
15: And if you can pay your bills as an actor, for me, that was my goal. That's success, right? If I can put a roof over my head and pay my way from performing, that's it. Anything else beyond that felt like I'm getting lucky here. And my luck might run out. I might get found out. They might at any point say, now you're done, your time's over. Oh, we get it. We found you out.
1: That's how you entered this project?
15: That was just how I ended. That's just was kind of generally my thinking at the time. Uh-huh. And then you get there and you're not all depressed and down about it. You're like, I've got nothing to lose because this could be over at any minute. So I'll give it my best shot at every opportunity. I was never inhibited by feeling that sort of pragmatism or realism or pessimism, all the isms. And but I had a strong awareness that, you know, the favor of showbiz and the favor of the people that finance things, it can be fickle. And great actors sometimes go missing for decades and never come back again. And so I was like, enjoy it while it lasts and work really hard. Give it my best shot every time it's my turn to stand on the mark and every time the guy says action. But I wasn't even thinking about this could be my shot, this could be my opening to Hollywood, this could be anything. What I was aware of and really sort of owning was what it was like to be around Forrest during that moment, in that time in Uganda, when he was given the performance of a lifetime.
1: As Idi Amin.
15: Yeah.
1: What was that? So what was it like?
15: I mean, Idi was such a massively, multifaceted character. In terms of what he did, the horrors and the atrocities that he committed, of course, the good things that he did for the country, the humor of the man, the physical sort of intimidation and dominance of the man, the human being that was in there as well. And so watching Forrest do all of that. And I don't know what Forrest was doing. I don't know if he's a method actor or not. I don't know. But he certainly wasn't just like, you know, wait until action and then doing it. There was something of him connected to the character away from it, away from the camera also. And I was invited into that also. And he shared that with me. And that was just, as well as just being a nice person to be on set with, he was, as a young actor, getting invited into somebody going that deep and going and being that complex.
1: Yes.
15: But then ultimately, when the cameras roll, it becomes very simple. That was like part of my education in film.
1: Wow. James McAvoy here on The Rich Eisen Show. I'll be honest with you. I'm freaking out a little bit because in the answers that you're giving in this interview, you're touching your temple with your fingertips. I don't know if you're aware that you're doing that.
15: I'm always touching myself.
1: But you know, you're doing the Professor X thing. I don't know if you're aware. Are you trying to read what I'm going to ask you now?
15: I've got nothing. I'm just getting blank messages.
1: When you got offered that role for the first time, what'd you think?
15: Do you know what I really thought? I was a fan of the cartoon, and I was a fan of the original film.
1: Sure.
15: I was also a Patrick Stewart fan, because I was a big Star Trek fan.
1: Yeah.
15: So the idea of playing a young him, I didn't really see myself as a young version of him, but I was like, oh, that's interesting. And I needed a gig. I'd stayed off work for a little while because my first kid had just been born and we weren't in debt or anything. And we owned the house, but we didn't really have much money in the bank. So this was a big gig, 3-movie deal. And I also shot like 30 minutes from my front door in London.
1: Hey.
15: And I was like, I don't even need to read the script. I'm doing this. I remember my agent phoning me up and going like, what do you think of the script? And I was like, it's a work of heartbreaking genius. We got to do this. And I'd like flicks through it. I was like, I'm doing it.
1: Yeah. Smart move.
15: Yeah. It worked out.
1: When did you meet Patrick Stewart for the first time? Then?
15: Not until the second movie.
1: That's it.
15: I mean, I tell a lie. I had met Patrick in the past.
1: Okay. But for the first time, portraying
15: Is,
1: like, a character that
15: Charles
1: he
15: on
1: helped.
15: Charles. That was like the second movie. And there was two casts. There was the older cast.
1: Yes.
15: Then the younger cast,
1: yes.
15: They didn't mix. We didn't cross over except for Hugh and me.
1: Mm-hmm.
15: And so my first day was their last day. And we got to do a scene together. And that was pretty wild. Pretty wild. Especially scenes like I say, I've been watching him since I was a kid.
1: Yeah.
15: As a captain of the Enterprise. And loving what he did. Because he brought this whole different tone to it. He brought this whole different attitude to the Star Trek world. And this kind of classical energy, this classical sort of authority. And I loved what he did with that. So it was a part of a fanboy in me as well, kind of rejoicing in that.
1: What did he say to you?
15: What did he say to me? Well, the weird thing is, I was in there for about 18 hours. I had hair this long.
1: Okay.
15: And I decided my part of the movie was set in the 70s. Mm-hmm. And we were still trying to present a different visual thing for Charles than what Patrick represents. So he had no hair. We were like, I need to have too much hair. So he gave me like these hair extensions that went down to my shoulders. And I think that was a 17-hour, 18-hour hair extension session. And I'm sitting there with this hair down to my bum. We chopped it to here, but halfway through the process, I need to get this chair. I've been in it for 10 hours and take a break. And I go around the corner and there's a trailer, big trailer, and I see Sir Ian's in there and he's like, James, you come in. And I'm sitting in there and he's like, Patrick's making salmon. I do a terrible Sir Ian McKay.
1: By the way, I think it sounds great.
15: You know, James. And he says, you know, Patrick's done a bit of Macbeth and I've done Macbeth. He's like, James, you've just finished Macbeth, haven't you? And I'd just finished Macbeth in the West End like 2 weeks earlier. And I'm like, why don't we all do a bit? And I was like, oh, man. And they start doing Macbeth at each other. And I've only just come off stage 2 weeks ago playing the lead character, Macbeth.
1: Uh-huh.
15: I cannot remember a word. They must have done it like 40 years previous. So that was funny. That was really funny. And I think Sir Ian had seen Macbeth as well, but Patrick never talked to me about that stuff.
1: So you blanked. You just drew
15: blank. I blanked. I was like, oh, you guys, no, you do your, you guys are great. I've got to go back and put hair extensions in. I'm like getting the script. I'm like,
1: do you do a
15: Patrick? Tomorrow.
1: Do you do a Patrick Stewart?
15: I used to engage. Okay, but it's not that good. It's not, if I worked on them, I think it'd be better. Oh God, it's like confessing I haven't done my homework.
1: That's all right. It's like riding a bike.
15: Yeah.
1: But that's so cool though, that, was he Sir Pat Stew just yet?
15: They were both sirs.
1: Okay.
15: They were both knights of the realm. But nobody was asking anybody to call him Sir Patrick or Sir Ian, not at all.
1: But that's pretty cool. I mean, that photograph, you're mates, right? Pretty much.
15: Friendly. Definitely friendly.
1: Okay. I didn't want to.
15: Oh, you mean with Patrick?
1: Yeah.
15: Oh, yeah. Look, we'd get along really, really fine. I've not seen him in a long time. Mm-hmm. So, yeah.
1: Is there any possibility of doing more X-Men stuff?
15: Look, there's always possibilities. I'm not involved in any way. And I've
1: not at all.
15: No.
1: Okay, because I just didn't know. I mean, you're seeing a mixture of these worlds now on screen, like in
15: absolutely.
1: The latest Spider-Man that actually happened, where there's actual mixing of these worlds.
15: No, look, I did 10 good years in that, and it was amazing. But to be honest with you, I think some people stay in the same gig for decades, and fine, that's great.
1: Mm-hmm.
15: The joy for me in my career so far of 32 years is that I've never really fallen into one thing. And that's not something that the industry really affords everyone. But I've been afforded a certain level of dexterity and variety in the work that I'm allowed to do. And that's really the kind of the stuff that fuels me, is constantly pushing myself. It's why I'm directing now. I want to challenge myself in that field as well, and not kind of fall into just doing the same thing again.
1: Of course.
15: And again. So I would feel weird going back anyway.
1: I understood. Last one for you. Other than California Scheming, which is again a directorial debut, I'm sure you're very proud of that.
15: Oh,
1: you're very excited about it. What's the one thing that you have done in your career that people don't talk about enough that you're that you're proud of?
15: I love that. It's like, I wish people would tell me I was good in this more. What's the one thing that I've done that people
1: that you're proud of? Like, you know what? I acted my ass off in that thing.
15: Do you know, I think about the theater that I've done sometimes. Sure. And the beauty of it is when it's over, it's over. And even like, you know, if you do 100 shows the first night, that will never happen again like that. And that's over. And I sometimes mourn the passing of those, that they're not recorded, that they're not, I can't see them again, and people can't enjoy those again. In terms of film, what's the one thing that I feel is under, I mean, I made a movie called Filth, which is another very Scottish film, which is one of the things I'm most proud of in my career.
1: Mm-hmm.
15: It's really dark and it's really funny and it's like tragic and it's grotesque, but it's also heartfelt and you care about this guy who's so repellent in some ways, but we make you care about him. And it pushes and pulls the audience around in this kind of psychological comedy. And it is from the creator of Trainspotting, Irvin Welsh, and this amazing director, John S. Baird. That's the one I'd say that it could it would benefit from more exposure.
1: Okay. Well, speaking of filth, you said earlier that you married into an Eagles family. Is that what you said?
15: I've married an Erie of Eagles, yeah.
1: Okay, because I only say that because things aren't going very well.
15: Well, look, they just played. I live in North London near the Tottenham Stadium because I'm a plastic Tottenham fan. My kids are Tottenham fans proper.
1: Right.
15: I'm a Celtic fan. And so I think the Eagles have played London more than any other NFL team, and we usually do all right, but they just got done in the last final minute, right, by the Jaguars.
1: Very much so.
15: Yeah.
1: I know, they're hurting right now.
15: We were talking about maybe seeing if the family would come out from Philly to London to come and catch the game. Kind of glad we didn't.
1: That's right. That'd be a long ride home,
15: I know, for sure.
1: California Scheming is available now in select theaters with an expansion to additional theaters again this Friday. The feature film directorial debut of James McAvoy. Pleasure to see you, sir.
15: Thank you so much.
1: Thanks,
15: man,
1: for coming here. Next time, any other time you want to come back, I mean, we just scratched the surface. Thank you.
15: There's a lot. Thank you.
1: Appreciate it. That's James McAvoy right here on the Rich Eisen Show. We're back to wrap this Tuesday show up in a moment.
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6: Here's your Tri-Cities weather forecast. Highs around 57 this afternoon under cloudy skies, northerly winds 8 to 15 miles per hour. 45 tonight, partly cloudy. Chance of rain showers tomorrow, daytime highs approaching 58, overcast skies. High of 57 Thursday with showers likely, D7 Friday. From the Weatherology Weather Center, I'm meteorologist Jennifer Wojcicki. Right now, 47.
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0: 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So during the commercial break, you come up to me, you're like, there's trade rumors galore right now? What's going on?
1: Trade rumors are starting to pop off. You know, we're a couple weeks from the deadline, and I think some wide receivers might get moved. You see Juwan Jennings' name is being thrown about.
0: To the Niners?
1: Jerry Jeudy is now in a rumor mill. So I think we're getting ready to see some movement.
2: Here it comes.
0: I don't know how Juwan Jennings left San Francisco in terms of being welcomed back there or not. I don't know.
1: Yeah.
0: All I know is that it's definitely better than... He left better than Brandon Ayuk is in terms of still there,
1: technically there.
0: Right? But Juwan Jennings would have been the MVP of the Super Bowl played in Las Vegas between the Chiefs and the Niners. He would have if they won it.
1: He was awesome that day.
0: Dude, that was in Vegas, right?
3: Hold on.
1: Was it the Miami one?
0: Yeah. No, they played twice.
1: Yeah.
0: So
4: that was the Vegas one.
0: Juwan Jennings would have been the MVP if they had won that in overtime. I think so. He was that good in that game. He was everywhere. So you won't have to bring him up to speed pretty much if that's the case. Man, let's get everyone back. Which is another reason why Ayuk, he's like, you gotta be kidding me. What's going on there?
1: What is going on?
0: If they're welcoming back Debo and if Juwan Jennings goes back, just keep running it back. You know,
1: Jerry Rice, John Taylor, do they have any, you know, can they give me some?
0: Do they have any more?
1: Yeah.
0: So, you know, Jerry can give you
3: Jerry
0: snaps.
3: Can play.
1: Give me some snaps. 100%.
3: Jerry can play.
0: Man, I'm just looking down to see if there's anybody who's further away from Idaho that's driving back from the Rams game. That's
1: anyone
0: calling
1: else
0: in.
1: Driving?
0: Somebody from Oregon and someone from Idaho is like, I'm driving home and Del Tufo couldn't even go to the game.
5: Disrespect is real.
0: And again, man.
1: Deserve.
0: The Dodgers lost last night. The Rams lost last night. For you, man, who's a diehard fan of neither.
1: Yeah.
0: It's got to be rough.
3: I forgot my Aura ring.
1: How'd you sleep? Oh, my goodness.
0: Well, your walking Aura ring?
3: Yeah, I actually have a ring that I wear, you know.
0: You like it?
3: My health.
0: Different type, right?
3: I have a walking Aura.
0: All right.
3: Mikey.
0: Is Ohtani going to get benched for game three? When are we making this decision?
3: Come on.
0: We probably won't find out there during the show tomorrow.
1: Yeah, game three tomorrow night here in L.A. You going to that one, Mike?
3: I think I'm going to both.
0: No, he's not.
3: I'm going Thursday.
4: He's going to one for sure.
3: Yeah.
0: Oh, which one is that?
4: I don't know Thursday. Which one, but I know.
0: The one that Fox is doing.
3: No, Fox is doing both.
0: Fox is doing both, right? Yeah, sure.
3: I'm going to one game, and I'm taking Phil.
1: Also, rumors he's going to, you know, slide down to eighth in the lineup.
3: Yeah.
0: Eighth. Whew. Man.
3: Postseason slump.
0: Man. Shouldn't have been pitching. That's what I've always been telling you. I've been telling you that. Oh, yeah. I was on that first.
4: You're stupid.
1: Do I
0: imagine if I just start hijacking it?
4: Why don't you? All your compatriots, all the people in your position tend to.
0: Yeah. Dan Patrick calls it.
1: I'm going to remind him that it was me who said it.
0: Dan Patrick calls it sampling.
1: May.
4: What?
1: He
0: calls it sampling.
4: Yeah.
0: I've been telling everybody that.
1: Wow.
0: We're out of time. Rich Eisen here. As a sports fan, I know how it goes. You step away for 30 seconds to grab a drink. And of course, that's when the big play happens. It doesn't happen anymore for me like that. Not with Sonos. It's a system that lets the sound follow me, moment to moment, living room to kitchen. The game doesn't have to pause, and I don't have to miss a thing. Love the sound. Feel the system. 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Many people's first serious relationship didn't start with a kiss. It started with a kickoff, or perhaps it was love at first hike. 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
6: Soybeans and hogs are lower. Cattle and corn are mixed. I'm John Perkins with a Brownfield Market Update. You better build bigger bins. It's just a suggestion, but regardless, be ready to maximize your per acre profits with MX Series corn by Stein. Stein has yield. Soybeans were up early on, but could not follow through, apparently running into overhead resistance. Beans continue to watch U.S. harvest activity. The delayed weekly crop progress report is expected to show solid week-to-week progress. After that, though, we could see some more short-term harvest delays in parts of the Midwest and Plains. November beans are down 3 1/4 at $12.84 1/2. January's four lower at $13.75. December meal's down $4.50 at $3.64.20. December bean oil 60 points lower at $68.03. Corn has turned mixed, monitoring U.S. harvest with planting delays in the near-term forecast for parts of the region. Planting is ongoing in South America with CONAB's new look at Brazil out on Thursday. December's up 1/4 at $4.83 1/4. March is down 1/4 at $4.97. And wheat has turned weak. More winter wheat planting delays are likely, but the soil moisture recharge is generally welcome. Black Sea exports continue to decline with no end in sight to that war. December Chicago's one lower at $6.71 1/4. December Kansas City's down 1 1/2 cents at $7.14. December Minneapolis is 2 1/4 lower at $6.94. Live cattle are mostly lower. Feeders are mostly higher ahead of this week's direct business with box beef up at midday. December live's down 15 at $226.45, and February's 97 lower at $228.60. November feeders are down 30 at $340.80. And hogs are lower on profit-taking and questions about long-term pork demand. After yesterday's big gain, the wholesale market is only firm at midday today. December's down 47 at $67.90. February's a dollar lower at $69.30. John Perkins, Brownfield Market Update.
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11: The championship series resumes tonight in Tampa. Will be Game 2 between the Rays and the Guardians after Cleveland took Game 1 last night. Our coverage on ESPN Radio gets underway at 7:30 Eastern. The National League Championship Series resumes tomorrow in L.A. on ESPN Radio. The defending champion Dodgers down 2-0 to the Brewers after Milwaukee took the first two games at home. To football, where according to the NFL Network's Ian Rappaport and Mike Garofalo, the Rams have cut kicker Harrison Meavis. He had a field goal blocked in overtime during last night's loss to Buffalo. In his place, the Rams have signed kicker Blake Groupie for the Jets practice squad. Despite Buffalo's win, ESPN's Mike Golic says Bills need to shore up their defense.
12: They have to score with their opponents right now. The defense is running into the issues they ran into last year, especially giving up the run. They didn't give up a ton of run.
11: Buffalo is 4-1 after winning the game yesterday.
13: Sources tell ESPN Patriots tackle Will Campbell has an MCL sprain in his right knee and will miss time. Patriots play the Jets on Sunday. WNBA championship news. The Atlanta Dream will host games 3 and 4 at State Farm Arena.
14: Hey, it's Michelle Smallman, and coming up Wednesday, after another bad performance, we ask Mel Kiper Jr. if Arch Manning has shown us that he needs to stay in school when he joins us at 8:30 a.m. Eastern. 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
18: It is Matt Myron here on a beautiful Tuesday morning. Well, afternoon. Could be morning where you are. Might not be beautiful, but we are here, and where I am, it's great. Presented by Progressive Insurance. I'm in Lexington, Kentucky.
22: Are you sure it's Tuesday?
18: It may not be. Myron is gone. He is at SEC Media Day. So I have Aaron Goldhammer, one of the two official fill-ins on Matt and Myron. Aaron, nice to see you there in Cleveland.
22: It's an honor. I didn't really want to do the show today, and I was thinking about doing what the LSU basketball team did, which is just say I wasn't going to be here because of extreme fog. Beautiful in Cleveland in 85 degrees today, so I couldn't get away with Will Wade's excuse. And yes, I am here and ready to go.
18: Yeah, by the way, Will Wade did say the LSU basketball team, which a lot of you probably haven't shifted to college basketball yet, and that's fine. But an interesting story that doesn't get enough attention is that LSU only has 4 players on their basketball team.
22: Can you explain?
18: I'm not kidding.
22: How is that possible?
18: Well, he recruited 12 guys, but 8 of them were these fifth years that there's eligibility issues in court. And he basically said, look, if the courts decide I can't play these fifth years, then we're just going to be bad. And the courts have now said that they can't play. So he only has 4 players. So I think like their whole roster is only 9 players. And I believe 5 of them are just like undergrads at LSU, which I think is just amazing.
22: So what you're saying is they don't want to talk about this. And that's why they didn't go to SEC.
18: Yeah. So like SEC basketball media day is today. And LSU was just like, we only have 4 players. We have to bring 3. So we're only leaving 1 guy at home. So let's start with that.
22: Who's drawing straws to get to stay back in Baton Rouge?
18: So they didn't show up. And when it came out that they didn't show up because of, quote, extreme fog. Now, far be it from me to say there's not fog in Baton Rouge. I'm sure there is. And maybe it was extreme. But I have never in my life heard of the idea that you would miss a media day because of extreme fog. I've just never heard of it.
22: Get a Baton Rouge weather report from somebody, because if it's sunny in Baton Rouge.
18: That's a good point.
22: Yeah.
18: Here's what I need. I'm being dead serious.

0: guy with bad air quality. That doesn't maybe change it, your
1: maybe
0: ability
1: it makes
0: to get
1: it a little bit hazy out there.
0: Where are these media days? Atlanta?
2: Birmingham.
0: In Birmingham. Okay, yeah. I'm sure. There are no flights from Baton
2: Rouge. Oh, wait a minute. Hang on. Somebody just texted me and said Myron has a report. Oh, Myron is breaking news on the fog. See, this is good. He's not here, but it's like he's here. Mm. Let's read Myron Metcalf's report. Let's see. Hang on. Source, per a source. Oh, hey, James, he has a source. Myron Metcalf has a source. Per a source, LSU sat at the airport for more than 2 hours, but the dense fog was so much it blocked their plane from taking off. They need a half mile of visibility, and they do not have it. That means DeWill Wade just called Myron, right?
0: It's 92 and sunny. I don't know where the dense fog comes from.
2: 92 and sunny.
0: They sat at the airport for hours. Okay, then just do it on Zoom. Like, get on a computer. You act like also we can't talk to you if you're not physically there. Right now, Matt is in Lexington, and I'm in Cleveland, and we're doing a radio show together. Like, well, despite the dense fog.
2: Let me just – Lane Kiffin has been an amazing story for LSU football. LSU basketball is going to be like, people don't pay attention to it, but Will Wade, of course, got in trouble for cheating. I don't know if you saw it. His first press conference this year, he goes, well, I guess now what I used to do is legal. He essentially acknowledged that I always cheat, and now I'm doing it again. All right, Trey is in Louisiana. Trey, give me a fog report from the ground.
3: Matt, I can tell you this. I'm about 3 hours north, but it's apocalyptic. There's absolutely so much fog that you can't see the road.
2: Please stay safe, Trey. I want you to be careful in Louisiana, okay?
3: After an ass kicking by Kentucky, I mean, all we can do is see fog.
2: I appreciate it, Trey. Michael's there too. Let's get a second opinion. Michael, what does it look like in Louisiana?
4: Well, I'm really not sure what you're looking at down there. I let my child drive, and even if he didn't have his license, I'd let him drive. So
2: you're not seeing a lot of fog.
4: No, fog's a strong word. I don't know what they called it if we lived in London.
2: Okay. Thank you very much, Michael. So there you go. Will Wade and his extreme fog did
0: the
2: not find their way.
0: Apocalyptic fog of Louisiana.
2: That's right. 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
2: Contrary to what you might think, it was not extreme fog in Louisiana that was the top story today. It likely was Monday Night Football, one of the better games we'll see all year. The Bills beat the Rams in overtime after a missed kick by the Rams kicker, Mevis, the thicker kicker, who, after missing his kick, also then was cut this afternoon, leading the Bills to go down and get a field goal by Tyler Bass and win. Aaron, we'll talk about the kicker getting cut in a minute. I felt like this was going to be a Super Bowl preview. Mm-hmm. I think it kind of was a Super Bowl preview. It wouldn't shock me if these same two teams are there at the end of the year. What was your biggest takeaway, or do you disagree?
0: The Rams are 2-3, and Matt, am I wrong in saying they're kind of lucky to be 2-3 and not 1-4? Look, they have a really good offense. Puka Nacua had 17 receptions in this game. There's some teams that it takes them 3 weeks to complete 17. I don't know that Air Force will complete 17 passes all year. But they have a great offense. They need more than just Myles Garrett back on the defensive side of the ball. Josh Allen ran for 120 yards. He threw for 200+. I thought that the Bills just basically moved the ball at will. There are three phases of the game, and I'm not sure Sean McVay, Matt, realizes this. Maybe he's coming to terms with it now. But you have to play offense, defense, and special teams. And just because you have a lot of good fantasy players on the Los Angeles Rams doesn't mean that they're really a bona fide Super Bowl contender. Matt, I think they're the third best team in their own division.
2: Well, that may be true, but you could be the third best team in your own division and be the third best team in the NFL. I mean, that's

0: Yeah, but if you're the third best team in your division, you're a wild card, and you're going to have to go on the road for all these playoff games.
1: That is not going to be playing at SoFi,
0: and you're going to be playing in the other. And then to me, that's the death knell for them. So I already. And by the way, Miles has played one game there. This incredible generational pass rush talent that hasn't had any impact on their season yet whatsoever. And I smelled this a mile away when everybody said they were a lock and a cinch to go to the Super Bowl.
1: Remember, Myron said 68% chance of going undefeated was his line. Let me take up for the Rams for just one second.
0: Okay.
1: Because I am going to blast them when it comes to the kicker here in a minute. But they have lost three games. They have lost to the 49ers, the Broncos, and the Bills. The combined average loss for the three teams they've lost to is one. Okay? They are the Broncos. Potentially a lot. Two of the teams they lost are probably the two favorites to come out of the AFC. And the other team they lost to is probably the favorite to come out of the NFC.
0: Yep.
1: And all of those games were competitive. Okay.
0: And they were lucky to beat the Eagles.
1: You could also say they were unlucky to lose last night. They had a 47-yard field goal that got blocked because two interior linemen just split like Moses with the Red Sea and let the guy run through.
0: Here's what surprises me, though, and I understand that the schedule has been difficult, but they haven't solidly beaten any of those teams.
1: I understand, but like, they also haven't solidly lost. So I guess what I'm saying is I'm not – as ready to give up on them as you are.
0: Is it safe to say that they're the biggest disappointment through the first month of the season, though? Without question.
1: But look, they're 2-3. If I show you their schedule, I think you're right. They're going to end up a wild card team. Mm-hmm. But the Rams don't really have a home field advantage anyway. So I don't know. It's not like you're in Buffalo and you're playing in January in the snow or in Kansas City. The Rams are playing on a neutral field essentially every game.
0: Yeah.
1: So I don't know that it makes a huge bit of difference. Let's say you play the 49ers. To the extent there are Rams fans, they'll drive up the road and get there. Uh-huh. So I'm not ready to give up on them. I do, however, think the game was big for the Bills because it makes sure that they keep that gap on the Patriots. And the Bills, I think, are playing for the number one overall seed.
0: I think the Bills are awesome. I think Josh Allen is amazing. Matt, are they too reliant on him doing everything? Their leading passer is Josh Allen. Their leading rusher is Josh Allen. Yeah. I mean, there's no, don't give me Brock Purdy. Like, the MVP of the NFL is the guy who's kind of single-handedly carrying his team around. No DJ Moore, James Cook fumbles. He just does it all. I remember growing up in Denver.
1: Well, that's why don't skip over James Cook. Yeah, I mean, Josh Allen does it all, but he has a top six running back.
0: Yeah, they were just remind me of the Bronco teams of the 80s that just relied so much on John Elway's athletic ability and his broad shoulders, and they always lost when it came to the biggest games. And look, if the Bills played the Chiefs in a big spot at Arrowhead tomorrow, in a regular season game, I'd take the Bills.
1: Me too. With any
0: playoff stakes on the line, I would take Kansas City, and I would bet the value of my house that the Bills aren't going to be able to overcome that, and the Chiefs are going to continue to beat them.
1: Totally agree with you on all that. That's, though, like, it's October 13th. I had to look to see whether it was morning, afternoon, or what the actual day was. But it's still, I'm not ready to crown either of them. Let me go for a second to the kicker. All right, so I have a thing. I really like fat kickers. Always have, always will. You give me a kicker that's really fat, and it makes me just happy because there's something about people who have no reason to look like they're athletes being in the league. So I love Mevis. I love that his name is the thicker kicker. I think he was at Missouri, I think. Was that where he played? Because I don't remember if that's him or Dicker. But either way, being able to have a thicker kicker, and they set him up. You could tell he was nervous. But the thing got blocked. I don't think that's on him. They let that guy through, and then they cut him. I thought that was a cowardly act. And, Aaron, I'm here to take up for the thicker kicker. I don't understand how he makes one mistake, and I don't even know if it was a mistake, and they cut him. I think that was Sean McVay looking for a scapegoat for the problems that you've pointed out.
0: 1,000 and letting people know that when it comes to special teams, he means business. Because, Matt, when push comes to shove, they lost the Super Bowl last year. I mean, they didn't make it to the Super Bowl. But the reason why they didn't win the Super Bowl was that they kept giving off punt and kickoff returns for touchdowns.
1: Which the kicker doesn't have anything to do with.
0: Right. So they've just totally ignored this phase of the game completely. Over the last 5 years, and I'm no DVOA expert. I don't even really understand what it means all the time. All I know is over the last 5 years, they're dead last in special teams DVOA. 32nd of the 32 teams. You cannot get worse. This past offseason, they hired the Browns special teams coach to run their special teams. Like, do they have the internet? Where the, like, what? Why would you want a Browns coach from a staff that won only? Like, what are you doing?
1: So it's funny, by the way, that's the first time and likely the only time that the initials DVOA will ever be mentioned on Matt and Meyer. Okay. I'm not sure. I know those letters exist. Mm-hmm. I don't think they lead to a word together. I do know they are a statistic that people talk about.
0: Yes.
1: But I don't know what they mean. But I will say,
0: I don't know how else to judge how bad your special teams is. Like,
1: yeah.
0: So I just looked this up because I was curious, and they are the worst, and they hired the Browns. Now, let me put this in terms then that Matt and Myron will understand, okay?
1: Yeah, please make it remedial for us.
0: Yeah, okay. They hired the Browns special teams coach,
1: there you
0: Matt.
1: Go. That's enough.
0: What were they doing hiring Bubba Ventrone? That's the guy you should be firing, not the kicker.
1: I need you to stop. What's his name?
0: Bubba Ventrone. Is
1: not Bubba Ventrone. Bubba Ventrone.
0: Bubba Ventrone, who may or may not be wrestling in one of Matt Jones' wrestling leagues.
1: His name is Bubba Ventrone.
0: Bubba Ventrone is the
1: first
0: special
1: of all,
0: teams
1: unless you grew, unless you live in Alabama, as a grown man, you need to get move away from Bubba as your name. Now, I've never met a Bubba I didn't like, but I also probably wouldn't put a Bubba in charge of my special team. So if they thought that getting Bubba was the way to go, I would be a little bit concerned. I knew they were in trouble when they, you know, they show that line on the field that's like, where is the career long from the kicker?
0: Right.
1: And the thicker kickers was like 32 yards. Like he, you know, in a league where Cam Little's kicking it from 70 yards and Aubrey's like money from 65, I knew when his like farthest field goal line, I knew it was a little bit far back. Going forward, though, I'm a big believer in smart. All right, I like coaches that I think are smart. And I look at the coaches that have been most successful recently, Mike McDonald, Andy Reid, Kyle Shanahan. I think they're smart. I think Sean McVay is smart. Part of what's always worried me about Buffalo is I didn't feel like they had a guy like that. Yeah. Is Joe Brady that guy? I don't know. I guess we'll see. Mm. But I'm not willing to give up on McVay. He has a long track record. I thought his post-game press conference was a little bit showy and like kind of a little diva-y.
0: Yeah.
1: But nevertheless, I still would say when we're getting to the playoffs, if I'm a team playing a wild card team, I don't want to see the Rams on my half of the bracket.
0: Yeah, I think that's right because they can score with anyone.
1: Exactly.
0: But I think they could also lose to anyone.
1: That's true. And they've done that before. Remember the 1 year they lost to Tampa or whatever.
0: And by the way, they almost lost to Carolina in the playoffs.
1: They did.
0: Last year against a team that was under 500 during the regular season. So I think all of the 17-0, 68%, Myron Metcalf, all of that. I don't know that I would put the Rams in my list of top five Super Bowl contenders right now. I mean, you know, that certainly is subject to change over the course of the next couple of months, but I think Sean McVay's got a lot of fires that he has to put out. They have to get the guy they gave up all the draft picks for healthy and having an impact on that defense.
1: Can I got a text from Myron during this segment. Mm. So, James, pardon me for assuming that maybe he was listening to the show that has his name on it and wanted to contribute. That's not what he texted me about. He texted me about one of my employees, or former employees, that is at SEC Media Day and said, I'm not going to mention his name on national radio, embarrass him, and said, your boy, blank, just had a lunch of pie, ice cream, and cobbler. What's up with that?
2: That was his
1: contribution to this conversation.
2: That's a pretty important contribution, I feel like.
1: Well, to be fair, a lunch of pie, ice cream, and cobbler is an odd lunch.
0: Is the difference between pie and cobbler?
1: Cobbler has I don't know.
2: What? Cobbler wouldn't have a crust on the bottom. It's just like on the top.
1: That's
2: right?
1: True.
2: And then cobbler, the pie has the crust. Okay, on the I okay, think that's okay. That's what I think.
1: You know, I said on the show, I've never eaten pie. I have, however, had cobbler. And so
2: how did you know that it was cobbler?
1: I don't know. It's just what my grandma called them. Don't argue. She's passed away, James. Have some respect.
2: Fully respect,
0: grandma. James, don't criticize Matt. He's worried about the apocalyptic fog in Baton Rouge, okay?
1: Matt and Myron are here. Well, except it's not Myron, it's Aaron. I'll figure out what day it is and who's on the show next.
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1: Hey, Dad. 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
14: I'm Ed Benkin. Game 2 of the American League Championship Series takes place tonight in Tampa as the Rays and Guardians do battle for the second night in a row. Cleveland will look to take home a 2-0 lead after winning Game 1 last night. 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Tomorrow it's Game 3 of the National League Championship Series between the Brewers and Dodgers in L.A. With Milwaukee holding a 2-0 lead. All postseason playoff games can be heard on ESPN Radio. To football, recording the NFL Network scene wrap report, Mike Garofalo. The Rams have cut kicker Harrison Meavis, hit a field goal blocked in the team's loss to Buffalo last night. In his place, the Rams have signed kicker Blake Groupie for the Jets practice squad. As for the Rams, Michelle Smallman on ESPN Radio's Unsportsmanlike says the expectations may be taking their toll.
15: You're probably feeling the pressure of all the expectations that everyone had for you at the beginning of this season. You were favored to win every game. You're favored to win the Super Bowl. And now the 49ers are undefeated. The Seahawks just lost a close game to them. They're sitting above you.
14: Meanwhile, the Patriots will be missing tackle Will Campbell. He has an MCL sprain in his right knee. Patriots do not know how long he will be out yet.
16: Hey, it's Evan Cohen. Coming up Wednesday, we'll react to Game 2 of the American League Championship Series. Plus, as they head home down 0-2, will the real Dodgers finally show up? 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
17: Some breaking news. Donald Trump will attend the Texas-Tennessee game. 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
18: What's the next thing, Matt?
17: 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He won't. Look at him.
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17: That's the most uncomfortable Myron's been on this show so far, was when I said that. He went to the game, too. Went really well. 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He's Aaron Goldhammer. I'm Matt Jones. All right, so we have a good question that just came in. Remember, this is 888-SAY-ESPN. We were talking about Meavis, the kicker that got cut, the thicker kicker. Somebody wrote in and said, what is the best athlete of all time that did not look like an athlete?
19: Ooh.
17: Great question. 888-SAY-ESPN.
19: Before you do yours, just
17: 888-SAY-ESPN. I'd like to hear from the fans as well. Who is the best athlete of all time that by their build did not look like an athlete or the sport, like not look like the position they play? What's your answer here?
19: So the first name that popped into my head is the Sultan of SWAT, Babe Ruth.
17: Babe Ruth looked like, but he
19: ate hot dogs and drank beer in the dugout.
17: But he looked like the athletes of homers. He did look like the athletes of his time, though. Like everybody back then looked like a kind of a schlub, and so he was just like the most schlubby of the schlubs. Like if you ever watch those old movies, they're all wearing baggy uniforms because they're all kind of chubby and smoked.
19: But he was not in good shape. Like I'm not sure that Babe Ruth could ever run a mile without collapsing, and he didn't look. There's nothing about him that looked athletic. Like even if you look at Rocky Marciano, Joe Louis, some of the other athletes of his day. I think they would look like they were in much better shape.
17: That's true, but they
19: was.
17: Were boxers. I would say that's a good one, though. I like that. John Daly, the golfer.
19: He was incredibly talented, but I don't think you need to be in great athletic condition
17: to play golf.
19: Yeah, like I see. Who's that Angel, the guy who won the Masters?
17: Angel Miguel Cabrera, yeah.
19: Yeah, I mean,
17: he would smoke during the rounds, yes. So that's a good question. 888-SAY-ESPN, who are the best athletes that in no way...
19: Bartolo Colon? Like
17: pitchers are good. There are a lot of pitchers like that.
19: Yeah, David Wells. Like there are a bunch Sabathia. That follow. Yeah, sure.
17: Those are good. All right, we'll take some calls on that. But before we do that... It's time for our week five, Matt and Myron's.
7: It's time to honor the best.
20: You did a great job.
7: And ridicule the rest.
21: You're such a loser.
17: Everyone, welcome to the Matt and Myron's. Still a great name for the award. People, it's taking over all across the country. We don't have Myron, so we do have Aaron. So let's get started. What's our first award?
7: The biggest story of the week.
17: Biggest story of the week. What you got, Aaron, in the NFL this week?
19: Yeah, I've got that coaches need to play more Madden or hire high school kids that can help them manage the clock, how many timeouts they have, when they should kick to the returner, when they should kick the ball out of bounds. The Eagles screwed this up. The Giants screwed this up. Then the Commanders screwed it up to an extent that I don't think we've ever seen before. I'm surprised, Matt, that no one in Washington has gotten fired for what happened on Saturday, on Sunday, excuse me. It was hysterical. I was falling on the floor laughing watching it, but my guess is if you're a Commanders fan, you still haven't quite gotten over the clock management disaster. This isn't just specific to one team. There were dumb coaching decisions happening in almost every game I watched, and I thought it was the biggest story of the week.
17: I think that's a really good one. The amount of people in the NFL who are terrible at that is unbelievable. I'm going to say the 49ers winning again against the Seahawks on the road. They've now beaten maybe the two best teams in the NFC, the Rams and the Seahawks, both in there on games that count for them as home games. They'll get them next time back in San Francisco. I think they're going to end up getting the number one seed and maybe wrapping it up early in the NFC. So I'm going to say the 49ers continuing their charge. What's next?
0: the best performance of the week.
17: I'll go first on this one, and I'll say the Green Bay Packers, who basically saved their season by absolutely demolishing the Chicago Bears. Weather wasn't great. Bajan didn't play well. But the Packers were all but done. If they lost this game, they win it. They're now tied with the Bears. Still behind the Vikings, but I expect them to come back to earth. So I think the Packers will get my award. What about you?
19: Yeah, I'm not going to disagree with that, but I am going to throw the New England Patriots in here. Drake May looked like he was lost 2 weeks ago, and there were Patriot fans that were worried that they were watching like Mac Jones 2.0. Like he had one good season and then all of a sudden was going to completely fall off the map. The last couple weeks, one of the best players in football has been Drake May. Looks like he's totally got his mojo back. And I thought this was going to be close because I thought the Raiders were for real after they played well against Kansas City. They got demolished in New England 45-17. May with the four touchdowns. Patriots really impressed me. And I think they are a Super Bowl contender in the AFC.
17: What's next?
0: The worst performance of the week, team edition.
17: I'm going to go with the Commanders just for the end of the game. I mean, you're right. Other teams were contenders in this, but you cannot run an end of game drill worse. And the fact that I watched the coach and 10 of the 11 players seemingly not even be in a hurry to snap the last when there was one receiver going, hey, shouldn't we go quickly? But otherwise, it was a disaster. For me, it's the Commanders' worst performance by far. What about you?
19: Matt, I hate to do this to your team, but the Chicago Bears had a horrendous performance on Sunday. I think they got all lost in the rivalry and what they were saying to the Packers. And I think this is a couple times this year that this has happened. Ben Johnson wants to be the highest scoring offense in world history. They want to beat the Packers 50 times by just beating them once. Guys, focus on winning next Sunday's game. And don't get all caught up in 112 years of history or trying to set some all-time record. The Bears kind of have a focus issue. They're getting Caleb Williams back, but I think they've gotten a little bit over their skis. I thought the Bears were terrible on Sunday.
17: They were. I'm not going to make big judgments, though, until Caleb Williams is back. What's next?
0: The best performance by a player.
17: I'm going to say Jaylen Warren, absolutely dominant in the game for the Steelers. He's on my fantasy team, so that's how I noticed it. You could throw Drake May in that as well, but I thought Jaylen Warren, with his receptions, his running ability, he's kind of vaulting himself into that top 2-3 running back conversation in the country. So I'm going to take Jaylen Warren of the Steelers.
19: I think that Tyler Huntley, Matt, is one of the best backup quarterbacks I've ever seen. He's a reasonable, cheap facsimile of Lamar Jackson, which is the right way to handle a backup quarterback.
17: And
19: I'm kind of amazed in a world where, you know, they're starting quarterbacks in this league that should not be on the... Tyler Huntley can't get a starting job. Somebody should give him one. It's not the first time he's done it, but he let his team down on Sunday night with the game on the line, and Tua threw the terrible interception. I was really impressed by Tyler Huntley of the Ravens. We'll see if he plays or Lamar plays against the Browns on Sunday.
17: I totally agree with that. I almost picked him. I mean, and so the fact that we did shows our minds are very, very similar. What's next?
0: The worst performance by a player.
17: Justin Herbert wins for the third time this year for me. I just can't believe how bad he is. I don't even need to go into it. You watched it. He's awful. And he's been awful for the last few weeks. And I don't understand what has happened to him. This is a three-time winner, and we've only had 5 weeks of the season. Justin Herbert in a walk here.
19: Are you a believer that of the curse of Madison Beer, that there's something to his romantic relationship?
17: No,
19: and the fact
17: because
19: that
17: I want her
19: play
17: to keep coming to the game. So, no, okay. I'm not going to say that.
19: Yeah. I didn't know who she was before. I mean, that shows how in touch with...
17: You're not in pop culture, really.
19: Not really. I am, however, watching a little bit of the Tennessee Titans, enough to know that I think they're worse than the Dolphins. I think they're the worst team in the league. Why Robert Saleh took this job, I don't know. Brian Daboll with Cam Ward, it's going terribly. The number one pick in the draft is getting worse by the week. And so I think the worst performance of the week is poor Cam Ward, who keeps facing the vaunted Nashville media But yeah, it has not been pretty for Tennessee at 0-5.
17: Yeah, Jared Stillman scaring everybody there in Nashville. What's next?
2: The most memorable moment of the week.
17: Probably for me, it was Trey McBride's catch. There were a lot of really good catches, one-handed and otherwise. Jamar Chase had a good one. But Trey McBride catching it over that guy's head and getting his – I mean, they lost the game, so it didn't really matter. But I just thought it was probably the one I'll remember the most. What about you?
19: There were some wild ones. I mean, the end of the Commanders and Giants was crazy, but I don't think either of those teams is going anywhere. I thought it was the greatest moment in London football history when in 7 seconds,
17: yeah,
19: the Jaguars returned the kick to the other side of midfield, and Cam Little, who the Rams wouldn't want him because he's a good kicker, swishes it from 57 yards out with a backup long snapper. Yeah. I'll always remember that game as the backup long snapper game. I'm giving it to the London game, the Jaguars over the Eagles.
17: I love the backup long snapper because he was really bad. Like, he wasn't a good long snapper, but they found a way to win. What's last?
2: The most important moment of the week.
17: I think it happened last night. Bills over the Rams. I think it's in terms of playoff seeding, in terms of sort of making it to where the Rams now are kind of in a do-or-die situation. I think the Bills will now compete with the Chiefs for the one seed. I think it was the Bills beating the Rams.
19: I think the Broncos had to win that game on Sunday, Matt. And they barely did by the skin of their teeth. They had to come from behind. But after Sean Payton took over play calling in Denver, if they were going to lose to the previously winless Chargers on a day where they struggled to move the ball, it was going to look really bad. I think they saved their season, and I think they're still in the mix, getting better maybe with the other AFC contenders. I think if they lose that game, Denver is going to be staring into a really blank void. I thought that win was the most important of the week.
17: All right, there you go. Those are the Matt Myrons for Week 5. Thank you very much, Aaron. Well done. Let's go back to the phone lines. This is for the athlete that is most successful in history that didn't look like an athlete. Let's go to Nicholas in Vegas. Go, Nicholas.
21: Hey, guys. I love your show.
17: Thank you.
21: If you were to tell me that Greg Maddux, the greatest pitcher ever, was going to looks like that, the professor, I don't think so.
17: Great call. Greg Maddux looked just like a little nerdy, I'm going to throw the ball over there. And he threw it like 81 miles an hour and was unstoppable. Jeez. Aaron. That's a great call.
19: Totally great call. And the glasses played into that. It's hard to look like a great athlete if you wear glasses.
17: True. That's
19: right?
17: A good point. Yeah, as a former glasses wearer as a child, all the time, I agree. Let's go to Terry in Connecticut. Terry.
22: How's it going, guys?
17: What's up?
22: You got Nikola Jokic in different.
19: Jokic.
22: And he's like considered the world's greatest basketball player. And you got all these superstar athletes in the NBA. If you would put his picture up against any of the other guys, no one would pick him out to be the best player in the world.
17: Great call. Although you said the tennis player, Jokovic. You meant Jokic. But that's okay. That's all right. A lot of itches. Like Lane Kiffin. Aaron,
19: it's easy to mix up your favorite Serbian athletes.
17: It is.
19: The one thing I'll say about Jokic is that he is really tall. So when you're six foot ten, you probably are good at basketball.
17: He looks like he should be smoking a cigarette outside of a factory, though. He doesn't really look like he would be playing basketball. Let's go to Will in Alabama. Go ahead, Will.
23: Jared Lorenzen.
17: Oh,
19: the hefty.
17: I mean, you're right. Jared Lorenzen, one of my former co-hosts, a man I loved. But the hefty lefty, the round mound, a touchdown, the Pillsbury throw boy, he might be Hall of Famer in this category, right?
19: Mm-hmm. Yeah. Well, he was an incredibly memorable player both in college and the pros, and an incredibly memorable personality. You also have come up with a lot of great names for that college basketball player who was at...
17: Yeah, he's a good one, too. He's still... Well, I think he's now not the St. Louis player. Larry Blurd...
19: Kareem Abdul-Jabbar.
17: Yes.
19: Who was that guy?
17: What's his actual name? I forget.
19: He'll never be known by his actual name.
17: What's his actual name? Kareem Abdul-Jabbar is what I call. He was good, though. Like, he's a baller, that kid. Oh, this is driving me crazy.
19: Hold on. Let me
17: find it. We'll find it. He deserves to get his name. Jared Lorenzen, by the way, was the best athlete for a dude that size. We're going to take a break. Buster Olney will join us, and I'm going to have that kid's name here on Matt
19: Robbie
17: Meyer.
19: Avila.
17: Robbie Avila, Matt Meyer.
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5: Here's your Tri-Cities weather forecast. Highs around 57 this afternoon under cloudy skies, northerly winds 8 to 15 miles per hour. 45 tonight, partly cloudy. Chance of rain showers tomorrow, daytime highs approaching 58, overcast skies. High of 57 Thursday with showers likely, 57 Friday. From the Weatherology Weather Center, I'm meteorologist Jennifer Wojcicki. Currently 49.
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15: 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Now the Guardians look to tighten up their grip on the series on the road, while the Rays face a pivotal game two, hoping to head to Cleveland locked up at one game each. 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
17: Guardians and Rays tonight, ESPN Radio. Let's go right out to the Trop. Buster Olney, ESPN Baseball Insider, Baseball Tonight podcast host, joins us. Buster, exciting game last night. And now it was, you know, the Guardians, it looked like that might be a game that due to rotation they'd have to give away. They end up winning it, and they're set up, I would think, Buster, in a really good position going forward.
16: Yeah, I'm sure that they feel like they're playing with little house money today. I mean, if they went into the series, you know, coming off that Game 5 clinch against the White Sox and scrambling, you know, parting late early into the wee hours on Sunday morning, and then flying down here, you know, and starting Foster Griffin, who really is the third or fourth best starter. The fact that they were able to get that game means now the advantage might swing to them, because tonight they get Parson Messick, who is arguably their best starter, and then perhaps Gavin Williams in game three, if he's feeling okay. Then, you know, then those are the one and two starters for Cleveland. So, yeah, I think they made a statement last night. I'm just saying, you know, being around that team the last couple of days, they're getting some confidence. Like, there's a feeling of, okay, we got this.
19: Buster Olney is with us, who I've already talked to a couple of times today because I'm in Cleveland and all over this.
17: You've already talked
19: story.
17: To him twice? This is the third time?
19: No, I think this is only the second time that
17: okay,
19: Buster and I have talked today. But let me get out of the way, Matt, so I can ask my Guardians question.
17: Go for it. You know more about it than I do.
19: Jose Ramirez, the rest of the country is finally getting to see what he's all about. If you were to compare him to another baseball player that you've seen, which player is it?
16: Well, I think there are two that are natural fits, and that would be Dustin Pedroia and Jose Altuve. Jose Altuve, because the conversation you and I had earlier was that he has such an interesting walk, right? It's kind of a strut. He's moving along. You compared it to George Jefferson, back in the day in that TV show, and I think that's right. And actually, that whole conversation spurred an article that I'm going to research today, talk with a bunch of Guardians, try to get their description of, to try to pin down in words what his walk looks like. But, man, he just has so much. He plays with such a swag, so much confidence. I was talking with Albert Pujols today. I posed him that question about, and he just started laughing about the strut that he has. And he just said, look, you know, this guy, he is absolute belief in himself. And we've seen it. And during the course of the regular season, he was dealing with this hamate injury, which took away a lot of the strength in his left wrist. Well, as time has gone on, whether he's maybe got a little healthier or maybe because he's finding a way to make it work when he's not at 100%. Bottom line is we're seeing a different type of hitter. And last night he was difference maker, getting on base all the three times.
17: He's a very compelling guy for somebody like me who's trying to find a way to get into the series because I don't know the teams. I find him to be very compelling. I'm going to switch you to the other side real quick because I fully acknowledge that besides the Reds, I'm sort of a casual baseball guy. So when I saw the headline today that the Dodgers were considering benching Shohei Ohtani, I was like, that can't be right. Is it?
16: Yes. And I think it's going to come down to, first and foremost, what Ohtani says to them. You know, in my conversation with Albert, I just said my perception is that if Ohtani goes to Dave Roberts and said, I'm healthy, I'm good, I don't know how you don't put him in the lineup. However, it's pretty clear he's got something wrong, like the swing that he has where it feels like he's trying to pull the ball. He's hitting these little dumpers out into left field, which for a left-handed hitter, that is a red flag. Like something is off. I have talked to people in Los Angeles who believe some of it is related to his right arm discomfort that he felt. That's the reason why he shut down as a pitcher. But yeah, I think it's a real conversation. If he is in the lineup, wouldn't surprise me to see him drop to as low as seventh, which Dave Roberts joked about earlier in the series, but now it's a possibility, it would seem.
17: That's crazy. Let me ask you one question, because I do think there are people like me who are like, I really love postseason baseball, but I don't know anything about the Guardians and the Rays. Tell them, give me the 45-second casual fan, get them into this series tonight.
16: Well, first off, they both have deep rosters, and I think that the both front offices are doing an amazing job of picking guys who have some scar tissue, right? They had some, either they were traded or they were released or they were cut, and then they go to the Guardians, they go to the Rays, and they find success. Junior Caminero is a great example of that.
17: Yeah.
16: The Guardians actually traded him. And the other day I was talking with him and Enrique Rojas, and he looked at Enrique and said, they fired me. And Enrique's laughing, and he's going, they didn't fire you, they traded you. He goes, they fired me, and now they pay. And he was kind of kidding, guys, but he wasn't. And I think there are a lot of guys on these two teams who can speak to their baseball careers that way.
17: Yeah, well, that's a guy like that. I like that. I'll be watching for him. And Buster, Aaron's going to call you later tonight just to chat off the air as well.
0: FaceTime.
17: Yes, Buster on the ESPN Baseball Insider. Thank you very much. I'm sure we'll talk to you later on in the series.
0: Thank you, Buster.
16: That sounds great. Thanks, guys.
17: Are you like all guardianed up right now, Aaron? Like with
0: let me just put it in these terms. Obviously, it's a big Browns town, and we talk Browns more than anything else.
17: Okay, yeah.
0: We've had LeBron as a major focal point of. The baseball team in this town is beloved, Matt, and they have not won anything since 1948. What? And I think today was the first day where a lot of people here woke up and thought to themselves, maybe this is finally the year. Yeah.
17: Yeah. All right. We're going to go to the phones when we come back, and also about the athletes that didn't look like athletes that were the best athletes. A lot more to go to. 888-SAY-ESPN. It's Matt Myron here on ESPN Radio.
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4: 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In volleyball, the Huskers are at Northwestern Thursday and will host Purdue Saturday at 4. 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UNK volleyball will be hosting York on Tuesday night, then take on Central Missouri and Emporia State Friday and Saturday. 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In soccer, the Huskers will host Illinois Sunday at 1:05. UNK will host Missouri Western Friday at 2. And Hastings College will be at Concordia Wednesday and Dort Saturday. And that's a Sports Minute.
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12: Game two of the American League Championship Series tonight in Tampa. It'll be the Rays and Guardians after Cleveland came out victorious in game one. Our coverage on ESPN Radio gets underway at 7:30 Eastern. Meanwhile, the National League Championship Series resumes tomorrow in L.A. The defending champs are down 2-0 after the Brewers took the first two games. However, Milwaukee manager Pat Murphy is not counting the champs out.
18: Yeah, I respect the Dodgers a great deal. That's all there is to it. I mean, they're arguably one of the best teams ever put together. And, you know, they're a great team, and I'm not going to think about anything but the next game.
12: All Major League Baseball playoff games can be heard on ESPN Radio. To NFL News, recording the NFL Network's Ian Rappaport and Mike Garofolo, the Rams have cut kicker Harrison Mevis. He had a field goal blocked in overtime. The Rams lost to the Bills last night. This place, the Rams have signed kicker Blake Groupie from the Jets practice squad. Sources tell ESPN Radio, Patriots tackle Will Campbell has an MCL sprain in his right knee and will miss time. Patriots play the Jets on Sunday. The agent for Celtics guard Peyton Pritchard told Shams Charania his client is a two-year extension.
20: Hey, it's Michelle Smallman, and coming up Wednesday, after another bad performance, we asked Mel Kiper Jr. if Arch Manning has shown us that he needs to stay in school when he joins us at 8:30 a.m. Eastern. 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
17: It's Matt Myron on ESPN Radio. My favorite, presented by Progressive Insurance, my favorite part of Myron when we talk about horse racing is that he legitimately thought they started the races with a gun. Like that's a man who's never been around a horse. That would freak the horse out.
19: It would be a short race.
17: It would be like, I mean, he thinks that at the Kentucky Derby, a guy just brings out a pistol and shoots it in the air. Says, all right, horses, here we go. 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Reminder, we are doing the athletes who are the best who do not look like athletes. And people have weighed in, said John Kruk. That's a really good one. He did not look like an athlete at any point in his career. Like, some of these guys get bigger as they get older. He right. looked the same from moment one.
19: Right, right. And so we have a number of categories of this. I said Babe Ruth because the overweight golfer or baseball player, definitely we've checked that box, I feel like, with a bunch of different guys. Yeah. What are the other categories that
17: I don't think there's ever been
19: found?
17: An overweight sprinter.
19: No, but
17: like, I think that would be kind of funny if there was.
19: Jose Altuve is tiny. It's amazing
17: he is
19: that
17: tiny.
19: He's had a
17: that's
19: Hall of
17: true.
19: Fame baseball career. So that's somebody that, because he's so small, I wouldn't assume that he's an
17: well,
19: all-time great
17: okay,
19: athlete.
17: In that regard, how about Muggsy Bogues
19: yeah,
17: back
19: right.
17: in the day? Muggsy
19: right.
17: Bogues was tiny, tiny, mm-hmm. and he was actually a really good basketball player. I think, to be honest with you, though, the overweight is just more fun. I mean, like, you I know you're trying to be, like, sort of more welcoming, but it's honestly that's the one that's
19: when I was growing up, the Utah Jazz had a guy. Tell me if you remember this guy, Mel Dinner Bell Turpin.
17: Well, he's from Kentucky. He played at Kentucky. Dinner Bell Mel. Yes.
19: Well, and wasn't he, there's another guy. Did Tim Kempton also go? Where did Tim
17: no
19: Kempton
17: I don't
19: go?
17: Know who that is.
19: So Tim Kempton could eat a Big Mac in one bite. And he once did it live in studio with us, and it was
17: he
19: incredible.
17: Ate a Big Mac in one bite
19: he
17: with
19: shoved
17: you?
19: Shoved the entire Big Mac burger into his mouth and ate wow. it in one bite. But Dinner Bell Mel, they called him Dinner Bell because he couldn't stay in shape, right? I mean,
17: oh yeah, that's like his stories were legendary even at Kentucky. He would order like an entire pizza, and then he would pay the delivery guy to park three blocks from the dorm so that the coach

0: before, because he was like smooth and silky, you know?
1: He, I mean, he had a fallaway jumper that was one of the most beautiful things in the NCAA tournament.
0: He was a phenomenon.
1: But there, also, yeah. If you just looked at him from neck to waist, you would never have guessed that he was playing college basketball at a high level.
0: Yeah. Jason Salt Lake, I see you got the thicker kicker. We already did that one. That's how we got on this topic. 888-SAY-ESPN. Let's go to Mo in Nebraska. How are you, Mo?
2: Doing good. How you doing?
0: Good. What's going on?
2: Oh, you know, I got one for you. You got to pull up the picture from Tom Brady's draft picture.
0: Good call. Good call. Because, first of all, he's wearing old man boxer shorts in that picture. Like, he's wearing, like, when someone goes to Walmart and a 65-year-old man gets his first pair of boxer shorts, that's what he's looking like. And even at his, like, he's in better shape now, Aaron, than he was when he played. I appreciate the call.
1: Well, early in his career, I don't think he was in good shape at all.
0: Yes.
1: Like, if you look at Tom from the first couple of Super Bowls, they did not win based on his athleticism, and I'm being kind when I say that. Somehow he got more spry as his career went on, and he got into different ways of working out and pliability.
0: Yeah, what was it? What was his thing? Something 49 or 47 or P98?
1: Yeah, whatever that was called. Yeah, that was the Guerrero guy, right? That was the beginning of the fracture of him and Belichick. Yeah,
0: that's right. Alex in Kentucky, go ahead, Alex.
3: Matt, the easy answer for this is Bam Bam Bigelow.
0: Bam Bigelow's not a bad call, though, because I never understood, Alex, why he decided to wear a onesie. That's not a body that needs a onesie on.
3: Well, the Flames had to match the tattoos on his head, but, I mean, him doing moonsaults off the ropes.
0: It's true.
3: And the way, like, if you watch him now that you know a little bit about professional wrestling, the way he was able to move, I mean, that dude was like a legit monster, and
0: that's a great call.
3: It's still considered one of the best big men flyers ever.
0: He could do flips and stuff. That's true. Another guy like that was Vader, Big Van Vader. Alex could do a little bit of that too for a guy built like that. Aaron, I don't know if you're into wrestling, but Alex, that's a good pick by Alex.
1: I have a picture in my head of Bam Bam Bigelow, and I think it is who his head is tattooed. Correct?
0: Yeah, I would listen. You can't be mistaking Bam Bam Bigelow for someone else. Like, I don't think there's just another person that you thought was Bam Bam Bigelow. But was he actually a plumber in Cleveland on the
1: highest level, or was he?
0: Yeah, he famously in WrestleMania wrestled Lawrence Taylor. Do you remember that?
4: Wait,
1: the best defensive player in NFL history wrestled Bam Bam Bigelow.
0: It was like the main event of WrestleMania one year was Bam Bam Bigelow versus Lawrence Taylor.
1: That just continues to confirm. I've never become a huge wrestling fan, but I feel like I have the perfect constitution for it, and somehow I've just never been exposed to it.
0: Yeah, that's especially back then. Now they don't bring in like just random looking people anymore. They used to just get people who just were like misfits of society,
1: Danhausen isn't exactly like Jack.
0: That's true.
1: But Seth Rollins, if he walks in a room, you're like, yeah, that guy. As a professional athlete of some kind.
0: My ex-girlfriend, we would watch, sometimes I'd make her watch wrestling, and she hated it so much, just hated it. And then one day Seth Rollins came in, and she goes, oh, who is that? And I was like, oh, it's Seth Rollins. And she goes, oh, well, we can watch him. And then I decided, I was like, no, we're turning this off. This is not. So I've always hated Seth Rollins for that. I think he's our colleague now. And if I ever see him, I'm going to be very upset at him. 888-SAY-ESPN. We'll get back to that topic in a minute. Let's ask this. 49ers. Aaron, are they the best team in the NFL here 5 games in? Or are they just the team that is 5-0?
1: First of all, I don't know that I want to be the best team in the NFL 5 weeks in, because I think usually that team doesn't go on to win the Super Bowl. But, you know, I thought they were going to lose to Seattle just because everybody had crowned them last week, and that's usually how this league works. When you get crowned as the best team, then you go and subsequently lose. The fact that they won that game, and their quarterback now, I

0: think has evolved to elite status. If you still think Brock Purdy is just a product of the system, you're
1: wrong. I did for a long time. I mean, I'm having to, like, this year he's kind of shutting me up. I had said that for a long time.
0: Yeah, but I think they're amongst the conversation. I mean, Kansas City, are we now just going to overlook them again and again and again until they win another Super
1: Bowl
0: inevitably in February?
1: I'm not. I don't think they're the best team. But I wouldn't want to play them in a playoff game. That's kind of where I am for the Chiefs. I think if you theoretically could play 200 games, do I think the Chiefs would win the most? Probably not. But if it's a one-game scenario in the playoffs and you have Brock Purdy and I have Patrick Mahomes, I'm going to feel pretty good about where I am.
0: San Francisco is great at quarterback. They're great on the line of scrimmage, and they play all three phases of the game, and they have a tremendous coach who I know has a track record for blowing the biggest games at the most important moments. But if Kyle Shanahan keeps rolling teams like this out, eventually, Matt, he's going to win a Super
1: Bowl. Totally agree. Yeah. And their injury, like the fact that they're able to do it while having all these injuries.
0: Right.
1: It's just extremely impressive. I mean, like, it's like, is there anybody besides Brock Purdy that could get hurt that you would make, that would make you think they can't succeed?
0: I think McCaffrey's really important to what
1: they do. Yeah, but they find ways to win without him as well. I mean, even Brock Purdy, they played Mac Jones and he would still be competitive.
0: I'll tell you who's amazing to me. That Trent Williams, I know he flirts with retirement or whatever every year. He is an invaluable – whatever line he plays on is one of the best lines in the NFL just because he's there.
1: Trent Williams wins the award for people who don't know offensive linemen. They usually know, like, three people's names, and yeah, Trent Williams is
0: one of them.
1: Like, I don't know why he's – I mean, he's really good, obviously, but it used to – I used to, like – there was a period of a couple years where people would just go, you know, he's really good. Quentin Nelson, and they would just bring up Quentin Nelson at all times. And I was like, I'm sure he's good, but he can't be that good. Why does everyone always talk about
0: he's
1: Quentin
0: a guard?
1: Nelson? Like, what? Yeah, I was like, it's the only guard that anyone ever talks about. But I do think they're the best team. And I would say,
0: are you accusing me of not knowing line play and just saying that Trent Williams is great? Because
1: oh no, I'm talking about myself. Okay. I don't know any of these people. Like, okay.
0: Because as a 5'10" scrawny Jewish kid, I know nothing about offensive line play, and I was totally just pretending like I did when I said exactly. Trent Williams.
1: I knew you were. You don't know who Trent Williams.
0: I know who Trent Williams is, but I don't know that I could sit here and pound the table and say he's the reason why the Niners at 5-0
1: who is the best scrawny Jewish offensive lineman of all time.
0: I gotta tell you, man, Daniel Dubelman, when I was growing up, he could just block everybody.
1: On the other side, the California team that's 0-5, the Chargers, would you fire Jim Harbaugh? Myron
0: no.
1: said yesterday that he would.
0: I would not. I would fire Mike McDaniel.
1: Okay.
0: That hire is a disaster. So Harbaugh in L.A. had been good. You know, they made the playoffs two straight years. I don't know that they were like a Super Bowl team, but they were very competitive. And I think when they went and hired Mike McDaniel, they completely lost their way and lost their identity. You know, they were sort of this like hard-nosed, smash mouth, line of scrimmage, run the ball, Jim Harbaugh type of team. And then they went and wanted like fancy pants spread capri offense, which doesn't
1: like his capri pants.
0: It doesn't.
1: I would
0: jive.
1: Like to see Eric Goldhammer with capri pants. I think that would look good in Cleveland. People would enjoy that.
0: I have a pair of joggers that are sort of McDaniel-esque. Yeah,
1: really.
0: Yeah. I grew up with Mike McDaniel. He and I are both from Denver, and I knew him a little bit when he was a kid.
1: Wait a minute, you're talking trash about someone you know?
0: A little, yeah.
1: Okay. I mean,
0: like, look, if you went to Mike McDaniel and said Aaron Goldhammer was talking about you on ESPN Radio, he'd have no idea who that was. I just want to be perfectly clear. But I just think that has been a terrible fit, Matt.
1: It has. But what's been surprising to me about it is I don't think he's done a good job at all. But I think a great quarterback – it sort of doesn't matter who their coach or offensive coordinator is. They should still be able to be decent. The fact that he has 5 touchdowns and 7 interceptions, that his completion rate is now down under 60%, that he's gone from 240 yards a game to 185 yards a game. I thought he was at a level. Like, I'm sure when Andy Reid retires, Mahomes, it'll be harder. But I still think Mahomes is going to be good. Yeah. Josh Allen's had a number of coaches. He's fine. Yeah. Matthew Stafford's had different coaches. He's been good.
0: Lamar has.
1: Yeah. I kind of thought Justin Herbert was going to be in that ballpark. Mm-mm. And if the change of an offensive coordinator has had that effect on his career, then I do think that says something about how good or not he is.
0: Can I float an idea for the Chargers at you?
1: Okay.
0: If you were the Chargers, would you trade Justin Herbert for the Jets' 3 number one draft picks coming up in 2027?
1: Oh, I'd do that in a heartbeat. Yeah.
0: So then you tank, you get one of the, you know, this is seems to be a pretty good quarterback class. You draft your next quarterback cheap. Justin Herbert is expensive and maybe not that good, as you're saying. And I bet the Jets would salivate over the idea of having a quarterback with Justin Herbert's physical tools. I don't know who says no to that idea.
1: Well, I would go even further. I mean, let's say that you were able to do what you said and do Justin Herbert for the Jets' 3 first-round picks. I'm assuming the Jets wouldn't do that, but let's just say they would. You would have your pick, right? You would have their 3 picks. So you would have 4 picks. You could certainly get a quarterback, and I don't think you would need to trade up. Because I think this quarterback draft, what you're going to find out is there are 7 guys that could go number one, but there are none that are clearly number one, right? Mm-hmm. Like, there's nobody in this class who you go, well, that's definitely the number one guy. Someone will end up in that role, but I look around college football, and, you know, Dante Moore has been hurt. The guy at Oklahoma State is in contention. Some people really like Arch. You know, Mensah at Miami has supporters. CJ Carr, Julian Sain. There are all these guys who could be. Mm-hmm. But I think if you have a first-round pick and you want a quarterback, I don't care when you pick, Aaron, there's going to be one there.
0: Right.
1: So
0: if you need to rebuild your offensive line
1: exactly.
0: or your defense. Or
1: and you could do all of that. If you had all those picks, you could do all that.
0: Also, if the Jets had Justin Herbert and he played as well as he has played at times in his career, they're a good team. They got a good offensive line. David Bailey was sacking the Browns 3 times. Like, for both of those teams, I'd like to be the intermediary to introduce this trade idea.
1: Matt in New Mexico. Go ahead, Matt.
2: Oh, yeah. Hey, my buddy, what's his name? Tommy Maddox, man. Remember him? Oh, man. Or the Raiders, Janikowski. Man, that guy.
1: Janikowski's a good call because he's a fat kicker. Well, you said your buddy. Is Tommy Maddox your buddy or just, like, in your mind, he's your buddy?
2: Yeah, like just in my mind because I'm a Steelers fan and he was bad, man. He could
1: see
2: play.
1: I like that though, Matt. Like you Tommy Maddox, even though you don't know him, like you watched him so much you kind of think you all are friends, right?
0: Wait, so who's the athlete that you've never met but you're convinced you would be best friends with, Matt?
1: See, that's a really good question. Who is I feel like growing up, I was a Braves fan growing up. I feel like Greg Maddux and I would have really gotten along.
0: Hit it off.
1: I feel like we would have had like similar, like we both wore glasses during that period of my life. Uh-huh. And I feel like he would have seen something in me, maybe taught me to throw 81 and be. So I think Greg Maddux and I would have been friends. What about you?
0: I think that Dikembe Mutombo and I don't laugh. I love Dikembe Mutombo.
1: What do you have in common with Dikembe Mutombo?
0: Nothing.
1: Would you go help start NBA Africa?
0: Yes, I would go help him with NBA. And I think we'd be the funniest odd couple, and he was the sweetest. He came across as the sweetest guy. And just,
1: that is true.
0: I'd love to go just to see how life looks from 7'4".
1: Like, so you're sort of picturing that you're like Billy Crystal and George Murison in My Giant.
0: Exactly.
1: That you two could like walk around together.
0: But he's just has always been one of the most like kind-hearted, impactful people that I could not imagine that if when he was still alive that you would go out on a night with Dikembe Mutombo and not have a great time.
1: I have
0: and
1: a great
0: there's some stories that you can
1: I was going to say I don't know if you know this one. I have a great Mutombo story that I could tell you maybe in the break. We can't do that on the air. There are other stories besides just how much Aaron Goldhammer cosplays as a friendship with Dikembe Mutombo. We'll do them next here on Headlines. I'm Matt Meyer.
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6: Cattle were mixed Tuesday. Hogs, corn, and soybeans finished lower. I'm John Perkins with a Brown Field Market Update. 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Stein has yield. Soybeans and corn closed lower ahead of the delayed weekly crop progress and condition update. November beans were down 4 at 1283 and 3 quarters. January was 4 and 3 quarters lower at 13. December corn was a quarter lower at 482 and 3 quarters. March was down 3 quarters at 496 and a half. Live cattle were down and feeders are mostly lower ahead of this week's direct trade. December live was 22 lower at 226.37. February was down $1 at 228.57. November feeders were 7 lower at 341.02. And hogs were pressured by profit taking. December was 35 cents lower at 68.02 and February was down 70 at 69.60. And now for your full look at the cash livestock markets heading into midweek, let's head over to Megan Grebner. Megan.
7: Thanks, John. Direct cash cattle trade activity was quiet Tuesday. Not a big surprise. Bids didn't surface anywhere in cattle country, but asking prices were noted at $230 live in Texas. This could be another week where sellers are holding out for higher money, which could delay business until sometime Thursday or Friday. Estimated cattle slaughter was 110,000 head. That's even on the week and down more than 13,000 on the year. The cash hog market continues to struggle with consistency. Processors were more aggressive in their procurement efforts and have moved larger numbers. But with ample supplies of market-ready hogs, packers continue to control the pace of business. The market's largely driven by demand right now. And while there have been some bright spots, there are continued concerns about long-term strength. Estimated hog slaughter was 496,000 head, up 2,000 on the week and up about 3,500 on the year. With John Perkins, I'm Megan Grebner for Brownfield.
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15: I'm Ed Mankin. Baseball continues tonight on ESPN Radio. Will be game two of the American League Championship Series in Tampa. The Rays and Guardians will go at it after Cleveland took game one last night. Our coverage on ESPN Radio gets underway at 7:30 Eastern. Meanwhile, it's an off night for the NLCS. The Dodgers and Brewers will play game three in L.A. tonight, with Milwaukee up 2-0. It's football. We're according to the NFL Network, seeing Rappaport and Mike Garofalo. The Rams have cut kicker Harrison Meavis. This after Meavis had a field goal blocked in overtime against the Bills last night. In his place, the Rams have signed kicker Blake Groupie for the Jets practice squad. Meanwhile, the Rams are 2-3. ESPN Radio's Mike Golic Jr. says another NFC West team may be the best team in football.
16: 49ers are unequivocally the best team in football, right? In terms of reputation, what we know about them, certainly it's been a good start to the season for them, and they continue right now, you know, on the bye, so easy to stay undefeated when you don't play the game.
15: 49ers will play on Monday Night Football next week against Washington. Lead sources have told ESPN's Jeremy Fallon the NFL Network team wrap before Jaguars lineman Anton Harrison will have arthroscopic surgery on his right knee.
17: Hey, it's Evan Cohen. Coming up Wednesday, we'll react to Game 2 of the American League Championship Series. Plus, as they head home down 0-2, will the real Dodgers finally show up? 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
1: He played very well in the playoffs. He wasn't a wet fish. He played very well.
19: What's a wet? I don't know.
1: All fish
19: are wet. fish is dead.
1: I think that this is the NCAA trying to cover its. The barn is already, or not the barn is out of the horse. Well on the analogy.
19: You got too many of them. That's the problem in the South. You just grow up with them, and you got this whole catalog.
1: I meant to say the cart was before the horse, but really what I meant to say was the cow is out of the barn.
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1: Oh, this is a good song. This is, what's his name? Stevie Ray Vaughan, right?
20: Yes.
1: Is that right? You're my pride and joy, which is what Aaron Goldhammer says to his Cleveland Guardians as they play tonight against the Tampa Bay, I almost said Bucks, the Tampa Bay Rays in the American League Championship Series. 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
0: Two.
1: 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Were you being serious? Do you really have two motorcycles?
0: No. They hardly let me drive a car around here. I shouldn't be trusted on a motorcycle. Do you have those scooters around? You know,
1: oh, we have them everywhere. Like, yeah, those little things. People go so fast on those things. It's just... and it's the only product on Earth where they're like, you know what? When you're done with it, just throw it down wherever you are. There's no other product where people are like, hey, when you're finished... The best place to leave it's in the middle of the street. Just go ahead.
0: What a great call and what a terrible product they really are.
1: But that's what they do. Uh-huh. All right. The biggest stories are not just Rams Bills or Will Wade and his extreme fog in LSU. There are other things as well, and that's why we do headlines.
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18: Today's headlines.
1: All right, let's go here, James. Let me hear a few.
20: So the Atlanta Dream are in the WNBA Finals, and for a while, they didn't know where they were going to play because the arena in which they usually play only holds 3,500 people, and that's pretty small for a WNBA Finals series. And today, it was announced that the Dream are moving Games 3 and 4 to State Farm Arena, to State Farm Arena instead of the Gateway Center. Game 3 is set for Wednesday, and Game 4 is Saturday. Ahead of the Hawks home opener.
1: Yeah, I mean, that's good. I'm glad. I kind of wanted them to play in the 3,500-seat arena because I think it'd be a great atmosphere. Obviously, they want to make the money. I understand that it'll come from State Farm, but it won't be as good an atmosphere as it would have been. But I kind of wish they had played where they were. It's like if Duke made the national championship, would they move it from Cameron Indoor to right. a 23,000-seat arena? Probably not. So I kind of wish they had gone where they were.
0: Matt, I think as more people want to watch sports on TV and not actually go to games, 3,500-seat venues are going to be have to be something that sports considers a little bit.
1: That's a little small for a lot. But downsizing, college football teams have been doing this right lately. And Aaron, I do think it makes for a better experience for people.
0: Totally. And then just make the ticket more premium, more expensive. To be one of 100,000 people at a game is, you can't even really see anything. But if there are only 3,500 people at the WNBA finals, I'd want to go just for the atmosphere of that.
1: Yeah, the college football programs with these massive stadiums, like Penn State, they're having trouble selling them out now. And Louisville is an example. They expanded to like 68,000 and they get like 40 at the games. I think it's better downsize, fill it, make it loud. I think that's probably better for your team and ultimately maybe even better for your checkbook. What's next?
20: The Valkyries is who they're playing, and they're playing where the Warriors are playing. So that's like an 18,000.
1: But it won't be as loud as the 3,500-seat
20: it's a huge financial difference.
1: I understand that.
0: 3,500 seats, though, that's like a high school. Like my high school had a gym that sat 3,500 people.
1: No, but it would be kind of fire.
0: Yeah.
1: Did I just say kind of fire? Like I was a teenager?
20: Hell yeah. That's what you did. You said kind of fire.
1: What's next?
20: Colorado coach Deion Sanders downplayed the apparent discovery of the team's play script before an October 3rd game against Texas Tech, calling it, quote, a mistake. That happens sometimes, Sanders says. I've heard of that on the pro level.
1: Okay, wait a minute. Hang on just a second. Well. They left the – if I'm correct about this, did the Colorado playbook get found – was it, James, in a bar?
0: In a hotel bar,
20: yes,
0: I believe.
20: Yes, in a hotel bar, yep.
0: Yes.
1: And it was against Texas Tech, right, James?
20: Yeah, Texas Tech. It says the lobby, so maybe not the bar. I don't know. The bar is in the lobby sometimes.
0: What I read is that it was at a hotel bar. And I don't think Colorado was beating Texas Tech if they found Texas Tech's entire playbook in a hotel bar. I don't know that it would have mattered.
1: What was the coach who had it doing with the playbook at the bar? Was he just like, you know what, I'm going to settle down for a drink here and also run some plays? Like, I don't know why it got in the bar. True story. One time, Kentucky was playing basketball against another team, and I found the team's playbook. They just left it like in the media room on a table, and I didn't really know what to do with it. I ended up giving it to the coaching staff. I was like, here, and they took it, and I don't know if they used it or not. It was after the game, so like they maybe played them later. But I think this happens quite a bit. You got to be careful with those playbooks.
0: What about if you have a big rivalry game coming up and you make a fake playbook?
1: Good idea.
0: To plant in the... This I feel like there's something to that with some of these rivalry games coming up.
1: That would be an interesting idea. Well, apparently this one wasn't fake because they got crushed. But Deion essentially, James said, we'd have gotten crushed either way.
20: They didn't score. They scored on their first. The Colorado scored on their first drive and then didn't score again. So I don't know.
0: The breaking news here is that Colorado has a playbook. I think not that it was found at a hotel bar.
1: Yes. What's next?
20: The Frozen Frenzy returns to that on ESPN. All 32 NHL teams take the ice tonight. It's led by an ESPN triple header that begins at 6 p.m. Eastern. That's the Devils and Red Wings, followed by the Avs and Stars, followed by the Bruins and Sharks. And then those are all on ESPN television. Then 13 additional games on the NHL Power Play on the ESPN app and on ESPN2 and Disney Plus. Pretty huge night in the NHL.
1: Yeah, this is a cool idea. I mean, they're having all 32 teams play, and I believe they're staggering the starts every 15 minutes.
20: Yep.
1: So every 15 minutes, a new game starts so that in theory, games are ending in rapid fire where you could turn around. I like the idea. I mean, I don't know how many people will try it, but I think, Aaron, kind of a cool little thing.
0: Look, they shouldn't be playing hockey in the regular season on October 13th. So as long as they're actually doing that, which to me is wild, they might as well try a creative idea like this. I think the NBA could benefit from it also. And I'll tell you the 1HL story that I'm really into, because you were saying that, you know, with the Hurricanes, Matt's a Hurricanes fan and has gotten into it because they won the Stanley Cup last year. The notion that no Canadian team has won since 93, I'm now on this as one of the weirdest quirks in professional sports.
1: It is odd.
0: Can any of these Canadian teams finally break this curse and win the Stanley Cup this year?
1: Well, they also have a thing where after the Americans won the gold medal, the got people from the American teams, when they went back to Canada, some of their own fans were mad at them.
0: Yeah.
1: Like Brady Tkachuk, I think, and then Hellebuck for Winnipeg, and like so they've wanted to leave the teams. It's all very strange. And then, you know, they say that it's hard for those teams to get players because of taxes, and it's just who. And then the whole Trump international relations has an effect on Americans wanting to be in Canada. It's just crazy. But tonight is Frozen Frenzy on ESPN and the ESPN app. What's next?
0: I wanted to give an opinion about what you said about the president, but Myron Metcalf is texting me telling me to move on from this
1: story. Don't say a word. Yeah, don't say anything about tariffs. That's on Freddie and Harry next. What do you got?
20: All right. Not sure how to set this one up, except for Jerry Jones was all doing his weekly radio hit in 105.3 The Fan in Dallas. And I asked him about his favorite memories about playing in Green Bay, and he told a story.
2: One of my greatest memories, and this is not the area you're talking about, was after the game against Green Bay, maybe 25 years ago, all of my grandchildren were very small, 4 or 5 years old. And I had a car full of them. We'd been up to watch Green Bay in Green Bay. It was so cold. And as we left the stadium, we won. As we left the stadium, we were in a long, big car. And I saw this lady headed toward the car. And she comes up beside the car running. She's so upset as a Green Bay fan. And she was pretty hefty. And she turns around and pulls it all down and just plants it right up against the window. And everybody inside was in aura and couldn't believe it. Oh. And then her skin stuck to the window. It was so cold. And when she pulled away, there was just a big print sitting there on the side of the car.
3: My word.
2: There were about 10 or 11 of us in the car, and we can still see it today.
1: My favorite Jerry Jones interview of all time right there. You know, I'm very critical of all the interviews he does. I think he talks too much. But Aaron, if he just were to tell stories.
0: Yes.
1: Like that.
0: Yes.
1: I'm in for that. I don't want his opinion on the team now.
0: No.
1: But
0: no,
1: I
0: no,
1: do
0: no, no, no,
1: enjoy story time with Jerry Jones.
0: I think that's what the segment on 105.3 The Fan in Dallas should be. I think it should be he gets to pick a story every week, like the bare-ass lady in Green Bay, and he can tell the story. But I don't want him talking about Brian Schottenheimer and Mike Pettin and the state of their defense and Dak Prescott's contract and all that. I just want the stories.
1: I'm glad that he clarified cheeks, because at first he just said he pulled it all down. And I was like, Jerry, slow down, youngster. But I enjoyed that. There's one more story, but I'm not going to let James do it because it's about the Pirates. Let's go to
20: what's going on?
1: Let's go to Harley in South Carolina. Athletes that do not look like athletes. Harley, who you got?
22: Without a doubt, it has to be Larry Bird. Larry Bird was a huge guy, and so many of the athletes he played against, they all said he didn't look like an athlete. He can't jump. He can't do this, and yet he's in the Hall of Fame and probably one of the 5 greatest players in NBA history.
1: Great call. I agree with that. Larry Bird just looked like a guy that was from French Lick and would work on your car, and next thing you know, he could light you up. I like that one, Aaron.
0: Yeah, and you know, he was not ripped. Larry Bird.
1: No.
0: But he was big. Like there's one thing about, like, you're not going to mistake him for a normal sized person.
1: No, that's true.
0: And he was, if you go back and watch, Larry Bird was one of the best passers in NBA history.
1: Of course, yeah.
0: Maybe. His game was more than just hitting a bunch of jumpers like a guy from Indiana would.
1: Also had one of the great nicknames of all time, the Hick from French Lick.
0: Yeah.
1: Mm-hmm. That's having been to French Lick, I like that one quite a bit. JW in Iowa.
23: Good afternoon, gentlemen.
3: Just wanted to weigh in on your subject and say it's got to be Rulon Gardner from the 96 Olympics.
1: Oh, that's the wrestler, right?
0: No, or was he the shot
3: he beat
0: putter?
3: Alex Karelin,
0: the
3: wrestler? Who is actually ripped.
1: Yes, and you're right about that. He was, completely forgotten this, but you're right. He was not ripped, and he won the heavyweight wrestling in that, right?
3: Yeah, he beat a four-time Olympic champion in that match.
1: That's right. He was the guy Russian that he beat?
0: Yes, I think he was.
3: Karelin.
1: Yeah. All right. Well, I appreciate the call. That was a deep cut. I like that. Sean in South Carolina. Sean. All right. No, Sean. Let's go to Clay in Ohio. Go, Clay.
4: Good afternoon. I got two for you. The first would be Smoking Jay Cutler. And, you know, kind of the ultimate,
1: that's a good one,
4: ultimate
1: actually.
4: Poster child for this topic.
1: Yes.
4: And then in honor of... you know, the Guardians tonight, Aaron might appreciate this one, but Bartolo Colon.
0: No doubt, especially later in his career. And he pitched until he was like, what, Matt, 45 years old or something?
1: Yes.
0: To watch him, there's a whole series of Bartolo Colon offensive highlights, Bartolo Colon trying to steal bases. Bartolo
1: I love that Colon. One. I've seen that. Yeah. That was great. Bartolo Colon stealing a base. That should be a television show. 888-SAY-ESPN. We're going to finish up here with Goldhammer, and I'm going to tell you a little plan about what's coming tomorrow. Aaron doesn't know he's going to be part of some adventure radio tomorrow. That's next.
18: 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Now the Guardians look to tighten up their grip on the series on the road, while the Rays face a pivotal game two, hoping to head to Cleveland locked up at one game each. 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
24: 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And when Biden tried to force Nebraska schools to let boys play girls' sports, Hilgers said, no way. 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And Hilgers is protecting Nebraska farmers and ranchers from crippling regulations that raise food prices. 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
3: Here's your Tri-Cities weather forecast. Cloudy skies this afternoon with daytime highs approaching 57. Northerly winds 8 to 15 miles per hour. Tonight, 44. Chance for showers tomorrow, high of 58. Temperatures below average Thursday and Friday with highs from the mid-50s to the upper 50s. Showers likely Thursday. From the Weatherology Weather Center, I'm meteorologist Jennifer Wojcicki. Right now, 51.

0: Say ESPN. Harry has some strong thoughts, I believe. Aaron Goldhammer is here with me. Aaron, you were just telling me something interesting. You got a check in the mail. What was that about?
1: It's a big day here at the Goldhammer House because my residuals have arrived, Matt. I am in the movie, my voice, with my broadcast partner here in Cleveland, Tony Rizzo, is in the movie Draft Day. You've seen Draft Day with Kevin Costner? And
0: I have not seen it, but I'm aware of it.
1: Okay. Well, you should see it because I get fractions of a cent for every internet rental / SVOD. So do you have a guess? I get four of these a year. Okay.
0: Yeah.
1: Four checks a year for my role in Draft Day. Do you have any guess the amount?
0: So this is anytime someone rents it online, you get a portion of the profits.
1: So I get nothing for free TV. I get nothing for internet download. I get nothing for video or DVD. DVD? People that do DVDs. I only get if you pay to watch it on the internet somehow.
0: Okay.
1: That's the only time I make money.
0: And how much do you get every quarter?
1: Well, it depends on how many people watched. During COVID, I'll have you know, these skyrocketed into the tens of dollars.
0: Okay, good.
1: Okay. And I can actually break down like which countries watched the most.
0: Okay.
1: Shout out to Spain. I imagine with the NFL going there, this last week, Spain was at $11.68. I will be depositing into the bank. There it is.
0: Wow, that's actually very cool. I like that. So you got $11.68 for just being a bat. Was your face on there?
1: No, just my voice. No face. No face.
0: I think you were overpaid.
1: Matt.
0: No, I'm just saying, like,
1: there might come a time where this $11.68 is all I have left.
0: If you don't mind me asking, how much did they pay you to actually be in it at the time?
1: One day union scale, and it was like $800, something like that.
0: $850. $800 just to sit there and like.
1: Yeah,
0: so you had to act like you were talking about the Kevin Costner draft.
1: So they started us on a script. And then once we got a hang of the script, they said, you guys do this. To heck with the script. Pretend like you're just doing the show. And that's what they ended up using in the movie. There are two sequences. There's one when Costner is driving to work on the morning of the draft. And then we come back again at the end after they've, you know, crushed the draft. And obviously the Browns are on their way to the Super Bowl.
0: Wow. Well, good for you. I didn't realize I was in the presence of a celebrity. Just to counter that, here's what I'm doing the rest of the week for folks. So I am driving from Lexington, Kentucky to Norman, Oklahoma, starting in the morning. So I am going to the Kentucky-Oklahoma game. So for any of you all that know Norman, Oklahoma City, or Tulsa, I'm going to be there. So give me recommendations of food or whatever at KY Sports Radio on Twitter and Instagram. But here's the interesting part, Aaron. In order to do this, I'm going to have to like drive, do my local show, get in the car, drive another couple hours, do this show. So, Aaron, tomorrow it's not clear where I will be during this show.
1: Okay.
0: Okay. Right. I'm just going to have to pull off on the side of the road somewhere.
1: Oh, my gosh. These two places are, I'm looking at a map, not close to each other.
0: What? Lexington and Norman, Oklahoma?
1: Correct. Not close.
0: That's good. I would have assumed you would have known that before looking at a map.
1: Kentucky. Well, I didn't know that it was going to be a 12-hour and 19-minute drive.
0: So I'm pushing it over 2.5 days. So my point is, tomorrow, I'm going to be somewhere, Aaron, between St. Louis and Evansville, Indiana. But I'm not sure where I'm going to be. I will get in the car in Evansville at noon, go as far as I can go, pull over, and do the show at 3 o'clock.
1: So you're going to do the show from the side of the road?
0: No, I'm going to go into a local business and ask them if they are okay with me doing the show there.
1: This sounds like it could be great or a total disaster.
0: That is the theme of the Matt Myron show. This could be great or a total disaster.
1: Give me your pitch.
0: So here's what I do. I've done this many times. James knows this. I'll walk in and go, hey, my name's Matt Jones. I host a show on ESPN Radio. It'll be 2 hours. Do you mind if I sit in here and do it? And their first reaction is to look at me like I'm an alien. And then I'm like, no, I promise. It's on ESPN radio nationally. I won't be in the way. Are you okay with that? And usually they'll go.
1: Where do you usually go? Like a law firm?
0: Usually a restaurant. Like I'll go to a restaurant or maybe a hotel lobby. Those are two places I tend to go. I've ended up at a lot of Taco Bells over the years and Buffalo Wild Wings. So somewhere tomorrow between Evansville and St. Louis, it'll probably be in Mount Vernon, Illinois. That's a place there that I've done it before.
1: Okay.
0: So just so you know, tomorrow when we log in here,
1: yes,
0: I might be anywhere on that stretch of road. I believe it's I-40.
1: Mm-hmm. Well, I'm
0: 64. It's I-64.
1: I'm anxiously awaiting how this goes. And I think you should go, like, the coffee shop, the restaurant is, like, almost too obvious and easy. I want you to go to, like, a dentist's office in Joplin, Missouri. And
0: maybe
1: just see
0: go to a dentist's office. So when you tune in tomorrow, I could be anywhere, or I might not have been able to get service, and it'll just be Aaron for a little while until I get on. That so has happened in the past
1: through,
0: as
1: you
0: well.
1: You think you'll be through St. Louis?
0: I will not be through St. Louis. It will be somewhere short of St. Louis. Probably short of East St. Louis too, just for like planning purposes. But so tomorrow, Aaron, I will see you then. Okay,
1: sounds exciting. I can't wait.
0: And if you stop by wherever I am, if you just happen to be driving down the road, I'll buy you a cheeseburger. Harry and Freddie. Why am I putting Harry first? Freddie and Harry are next. Baseball is later. This is Matt Myron on ESPN.
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5: Hey, good afternoon, everyone. I'm Doug Duda with a sports update on ESPN. You're home for the Major League Baseball playoffs, and tonight it's Game 2 of the American League Championship Series. Tampa Bay hosting Cleveland. Action gets underway at 7 o'clock. Well, looking back on the Indiana loss, offensive coordinator Dana Holgorsen called the Hoosiers a really good team. Now we know that we're a really good team. One more touchdown and we win, says the coach.
6: We did a lot of really good things. You know, it just when it got hard, you started to sense that the tide was turning a little bit, and we didn't respond the way that we need to in order to win. I mean, one more touchdown, we win, and those opportunities were there.
5: Defensive coordinator Rob Orridge called the loss an opportunity miss that kind of haunts you a little bit. However, you can't let it beat you twice, and Nebraska must learn from this game. The Huskers and Oregon Saturday night, 10 o'clock Central Time. Same story for UNK, only they didn't get out of the gate quickly this past Saturday. They outgained their opponent in Missouri Southern, and now they get ready to come back home. Head coach Ryan Hill.
7: The obvious is we got down 28-7 at half, and why was that, right? When you do a breakdown and look at it, men don't have a margin for error right now, okay? So their second drive, they're driving, and they throw the ball in the end zone right in our guy's hand, and he dropped it. The very next play, we run two man under two deep, and then their guy and then catches it, and we miss the tackle, and they go in for a touchdown.
5: This week's game is at 1 o'clock on News Channel Nebraska Television. The UNK volleyball team is home tonight. They'll be taking on York in a non-conference game at the Health and Sports Center beginning at 6 o'clock. The Lopers set at number 5 again this week with a record of 19-1. Hastings College has the GPAC Soccer Players of the Week on the women's side for the third time this year and second week in a row. Madison Rhodes is the Offensive Player of the Week. Nora Stewart is the Defensive Player of the Week. The Broncos will play at Concordia coming up on Wednesday. The Hastings College women's basketball team picked 4th in the GPAC preseason poll after going 24-9 last year, 17-5 in conference play, and making the NAIA national tournament. Dort and Dakota Wesleyan are co-number 1. Concordia sets at number 3. The Broncos open the season on October the 23rd against Friends at Lynn Farrell Arena. The Hastings College women's golf team was at the Battle of the Dance in Colorado and took 6th this week, leading the team, Taisha Tynes, who placed in the top 20. For the UNK women's golf team, they are putting it away at Meadowlark Hills to win the Central Region preview. They finished 16 shots ahead of Central Oklahoma. Then it was Washburn, Rogers State, and Southwest Oklahoma State. Individually, the Lopers' Claire Berquist and Liz Lyons ended up both shooting one over par today and finished one under through the 54 holes of the tournament. The state high school golf tournament wrapping up today, and in Class A, going on in Grand Island at Riverside. As expected, Omaha Marion comes away as your team champion. Kearney finishes in 3rd as Elkhorn North beat them by 10 shots today, and they finished in 3rd by 7 overall. Marion a 644, Elkhorn North a 681, Kearney a 688. Individually in Class A, your champion was Lauren Mernon, the senior out of Omaha Marion, by 3 shots over Naren Kim of Lincoln Southwest. Leading the way for Kearney was Avery Erdman, who finished in a tie for 6th. In Class B, they're still playing out at Gehring, and right now Omaha Duchenne running away with the title here after a close first round. Omaha Scutt and Cretna East are just a shot apart as they come down the home stretch for 2nd and 3rd. York moved up into a tie for 7th. Northwest will finish in 9th place today. And individually, a chance for Catherine Kruger of Hastings to be a state champion. The sophomore has finished up. She's at 154. Lucille McDivitt of Duchenne, the first round leader, is tied with her with 3 holes to play in the tournament. Also from the area in Class B, not many athletes able to finish in the top 10. Class C is where Macy Jorgensen of Minden is on a run. She has a 6-shot lead with 4 holes to play in this tournament. Delaney Phillips of Aurora is setting currently in 4th place. Molly Kenna of Grand Island Central Catholic in 6th. Olivia Dunn of Aurora, 9th. Ella Atchison of Cozad is in 10th. In the team race, West Holt has this thing put away. SCOTUS is going to take 2nd. Aurora is moved into 3rd. Sutton 4th. Grand Island Central Catholic 5th. Adams Central is setting in 8th. The state high school tennis tournament gets underway tomorrow. And for Kearney, their boys have a fairly young team for Coach Troy Salisbury.
8: We're pretty young. Of the 6 guys competing at state, only one is a senior, and that's James Estes.
5: And for the first time, this will be a 3-day event at 2 different venues in Lincoln. Also, the state high school softball tournament gets underway tomorrow. And for Kearney Catholic, they are the number 1 seed in Class C. And head coach Sid Tidwell says even in the close game, she's felt good about her team.
9: These girls handle pressure so well. The message that has been sent for all season, really, if we play our game, stay in our game, we're really, really tough to beat.
5: Kearney Catholic will play at 9 a.m. against UTAN Meade, St. Cecilia against Douglas County West at 11:30 on KHAS, and Centura Central Valley will play Ashland Greenwood at 4:30. In Class B, Northwest and Crete at 11:30, and Hastings High and Wahoo at 4:30 on KHAS Radio as well. Kearney High graduate Griffin Novacek announced on social media that he is going to sign with Nebraska. He's been at Iowa Western the last 2 years. The Kearneyite will join us on tomorrow's Doug and Daddy show to talk about the decision. And high school volleyball tonight. Kearney's at North Platte. Grand Island hosting Lincoln North Star. Central Catholic is at SCOTUS. Then in conference tournament play, we have the Lou Platte Conference, which will be continuing going on tonight at Gibbon. And the first semifinal there will have Central City taking on St. Paul, and at 7, Ord will be taking on Centura. Then on the Vibe 98.9, we're able to bring you action from the Fort Kearney Conference Tournament at Kearney Catholic, Ansley Litchfield and Loomis at 6 o'clock, and Amherst and Wilcox-Hildreth will follow at 7:30. That is a look at the latest sports here on ESPN Tri-Cities, and this is KXPN Kearney, KICS Hastings, the Average Joe Sports Show, coming up.
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11: What a tremendous win for the Buffalo Bills on Monday Night Football, 37-34 in overtime in LA on ESPN. After losing last week to the Patriots, the Bills bounced back by beating the Rams in what was a wild game. Five possessions in the fourth quarter, five touchdowns, six total lead changes in the game, a fumble by James Cook leading to a Rams field goal that ultimately is blocked. The Bills get the ball back and a game-winning field goal. But there's something unique about this game. The unique part is something that has never happened for Josh Allen, believe it or not, and that is a win in overtime. Never won a game in overtime. And one has to wonder whether or not pressure feels less for him this year, if the environment feels different. Nobody would question whether or not Sean McDermott was a good coach in Buffalo. I think all of us would agree maybe it was the right time for both parties to separate. And I wonder if new head coach Joe Brady has given Allen some sort of ease that he did not have in years past that allows him to win in those pressure moments. Coming up in 60 seconds, the Rams may not be the only controversial football team in LA.
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0: if there was conversations behind the scenes that I wasn't a part of.
1: No, I always try and reiterate.
0: Okay.
1: Right? And keep
0: I'm ready, yes.
1: I mean, it's not like I'm asking, all right, how many offensive linemen are they sending to the line of scrimmage on 4th and 1? And who's covering Marsh and Becker? Sorry, Harden, is that too soon?
2: It still hurts.
0: Let me take a timeout here. Let's figure this out.
1: Somebody call timeout. Oh, that's not nice. But yes, so pregame with the Average Joe Weekend Edition, I think 7 to 9-ish.
0: Mm-hmm. Which will feature me both giving my analysis.
1: The tour of UG.
0: And then walking and talking. I'm going to, for the people that have never made their way to Autzen, I'm going to take you around Autzen and see what it's like. I've heard tale of maybe an unofficial alumni tailgate.
1: Okay.
0: To go check out.
1: You're going to post up there?
0: No. I want to go. I might stop in there.
1: Okay.
0: No, but I have people to see, babies to kiss, autographs to sign.
1: We may. I thought that was funny. Yeah, we may connect you with Husker and Hastings. Stalwart, Joel Wilkes. Joel Wilkes, and we'll talk to Joel on Thursday. But he's a firefighter. Thank you for your service, Joelster. He is out, I think, Lake Oswego. He's got a couple of boys.
0: He also did some high school football coaching, didn't he?
1: He still does, okay. I think. And his boy just committed to Idaho. And Joel's going to be at the game because, you know, it's at Oregon, so he's going to be wearing his red face paint. I think Joel can still block and maul people.
0: Preferably not me.
1: Not you, but I'm saying I think he still has a few snaps at him. So Elijah will be on site for the Oregon game. Post game, insert your own Major League reference with Bob Uecker. It is going to be late, and I think we're going to do an abbreviated Real Red Reaction. You'll be in the stands, tailgate.
0: As long as they don't kick me out, I'm going to try to remain in the stadium.
1: Yes. Otherwise, it's a walk and talk in the wee hours of Eugene. Elijah will find someplace that will let him in pre-last call West Coast time.
0: Well, the thing is we'll have this show go until local time here, probably, what, 2, a little after 2 in the morning, maybe? Yeah. Just a nice abbreviated post-game show. Get our thoughts in.
1: And then we'll regroup. Kegs and eggs on Sunday morning.
0: But best part for me,
1: Sunday
0: Schmitty,
1: Live, 10:30.
0: Best part for me, Schmitty, is the fact that 2 a.m. here is only midnight in Eugene.
1: I know.
0: And it's only a 45 to hour-long minute drive back to our Airbnb.
1: So you're good. Oh. You're good. Do you have any advice for him with the whole mountain/West Coast time? As we'll get a phone call in here in a moment.
2: No, I will say, I think you do feel it. I feel a lot more going to Utah or to going to California than I do to Utah, which is obviously time zone that you're going into. So, yeah, I would just say that hopefully the excitement of the game will keep you awake, or anger of the game.
0: Oh, I'm not concerned. There's a lot of good coffee shops out there. At least there should be. It's Oregon. There's a lot of hippies out there, so you'd think they'd make good coffee. So that's my plan, is to just kind of be drinking coffee all day long. Maybe a couple craft brews, a couple IPAs.
1: You will distribute the drink menu appropriately.
0: Husker Tux has ever noticed Elijah only picks the games where McAfee's vitamins are illegal.
1: That's not a coincidence, is it?
0: I went to Oklahoma. Is it legal down there?
1: Well, yeah, we did the pregame next to a weed shop.
0: Okay, never mind. I take it back. Ohio, is it legal there? It's legal everywhere but Nebraska, let's be honest.
1: Yeah, so, Tuck, it's just a happy coincidence.
0: See, because... No, Ohio, is it legal in Ohio?
1: It depends on if you're a Buckeye.
0: Fair enough.
1: All right, we'll get into some Nebraska-Oregon thoughts. Plenty from Dana Holgorsen, plenty from Coach Orich. Paul Mbenga asked about the offensive line. We'll get our starting five shout-outs. Mitch Sherman with us from The Athletic. Mitch will release the Fury coming up. Rocco GBR says, yes, it's legal in Ohio. Medicinal, right? Get that glaucoma knocked out. And... we'll check in hour 2, Michael Brunts, and then Bill Bender going to join us from the Sporting News. We'll take the tour of the Big Ten, some college football thoughts, weekend past, weekend future with Bill Bender, some NFL as well. Brian Snitley from the Boulder Peace Treaty checks in, says don't try drinking a full growler of 12% Double Dead from the Rogue.

0: brewing between the brewery and Eugene. Bad idea. Snitley once upon a time did that and felt, he was one of the few Husker fans that maybe felt 42-35 was okay.
1: Well, he doesn't remember the first half.
0: No.
1: He only remembers the comeback.
0: It's 35-0. It's 35-0. And then
1: the only thing he remembers is Nebraska scoring touchdowns.
0: Look at that. Stanley Morgan's wide open.
1: He had a great day.
0: He did. Look at him rally. Yeah, that's all right. So keep the comments coming. In the stream, we've got to decide a couple of things today on what you want at quarterback for Oregon. If you're a Nebraska fan, what do you want to see? Because that storyline may be a reality here come Thursday or Friday. I think Wednesday we'll know. What level of difficulties Nebraska walking into Saturday night. Who do we have, Arden?
2: F-Bomb Brian.
0: Ooh, all right.
1: I knew with that hotline it was either F-Bomb Brian or Pete.
2: I've never answered a phone that far on this side of the dial. So sure, anyway, yeah. Here we go. F-Bomb Brian.
0: They are two awesome listeners. F-Bomb Brian, for sure, as we welcome him in, and Pete, that have their own bat line. F-Bomb Brian, how you doing? Thanks for calling.
3: Oh, you know, I'm just trucking down the road, my man, getting ready for Oregon, and hopefully Dylan Raiola starts, and I just want to see him get destroyed.
1: Man, you do have to, whatever you have the moniker F-Bomb Brian, you do have to really enunciate the word trucking, don't you?
0: Yes, yes.
3: Oh, yeah, absolutely, absolutely. No, yeah, I want Dylan's will to live in Oregon to just fade.
2: It can't get much worse than the 2.4 QB rating of last week.
3: I want his soul to leave his body.
0: And
3: this is spooky season, friends.
0: Enlighten me. Tell me why. Why? Is it because Nebraska's playing Oregon? Is it because of the whole Raiola saga? What's your reasoning for the October feel?
3: It was, from what I've heard and from what I understand, it was a mutual parting, which, okay, great. You know what? Go. Have a good time there, and I hope the best for me, my man. But at the same time, you know, all those games we could have won, those picks you threw, the overthrows, just this, that, and the other. I just want a little bit of, I guess you'd call it, revenge.
0: Okay. I don't think you're alone, F-Bomb Brian. I think there's a lot of the Nebraska fan base that took his comments offensively, and I don't think he was meaning offense about, you know, there's not cornfields and there's more talent at Oregon. He isn't wrong, except it looks way wrong right now. Nebraska looks
1: There's that
0: competent team.
1: There's the play on the field. There's a lack of, like, hey, thank you, Husker Nation, for all the support. Thank you for essentially treating me like a rock star during my 2 years here. Like, there's multiple reasons
0: and Dylan,
1: why.
0: Thank you for the peer recruiting.
1: But at the end of the day, it was a mutual parting of ways. I don't hope the guy, his career crashes and burns at Oregon, but I hope it looks bad on Saturday.
0: Yeah, Nebraska.
3: Oh, absolutely.
0: Yeah. Nebraska fans want, I want to see, because of just the familiarity, I want to see Nebraska tee off on the guy if I'm a Nebraska fan. If I'm an Oregon fan, I don't let him anywhere near the first team offense based on how just brutal it looked against Oregon. I mean, you need mobility in college football, and he still doesn't have it.
3: Well, think about the guys that played on defense last year. They didn't get a touch him in practice, and he was just, he's our golden child. He's golden boy. Well, now golden boy is on the other team. And golden boy, hey, you got some comeuppance, my friend.
0: There's some receipts possibly. F-Bomb Brian, where are you trucking to?
3: Getting ready to go to that disgusting place they call Iowa.
0: What are you hauling?
3: Eggs.
0: Okay. I love it. Well, yeah, we'll get an omelet made for you Sunday morning, and best to you this week as you tune into Nebraska. Thanks for joining us today.
3: All right, see you guys later.
0: There he is, F-Bomb Brian, hauling
1: eggs to
0: a
1: Iowa.
0: Bunch of eggs to Iowa.
1: Save those for Black Friday. I'll be nice and spoiled by then.
0: Wow. You're just in a mood. I love it.
1: Give me to Oregon already.
0: But yeah, you're ready. Fair enough. Let's spend a second from Data Holgerson today and Data led things off at the podium. Cut one here. What'd you learn from Indiana? Nebraska's going to need to take that magic game plan that worked for, you know, three quarters in the opening part of the fourth quarter with them to Oregon. Here's Dana Holgorsen, cut one.
4: Yeah, it's hard to beat a really good team. I mean, they're a really good team. So now we know that we're a really good team. Like, there's the, you know, the message that Coach Roll wants, you know, wants sent and received. You know, yeah, I mean, we moved the ball. It wasn't easy, but, you know, we moved the ball, controlled the ball, kept a really good offense off the field a lot of the time. Just didn't end with enough points. The plays were there. You know, I thought we had a great plan, thought we had a great week of work. The practices were good. The kids were fired up. Man, they were ready to play that game. Moment wasn't too big, you know, and we did a lot of really good things. You know, it just, when it got hard, you started to sense that the tide was turning a little bit, and we didn't respond the way that we need to in order to win. I mean, one more touchdown, we win. You know, and those opportunities were there. You know, you look at the drive before the half, you know, you got to score touchdowns in the red zone. We've done a good job of that this year. You know, the first drive, we got it on the 10. I called a base run play. I shouldn't have. They're too good to call a base run play on the 10-yard line. You know, I wish I would have had my calls flipped on the third play and the second play and the third play, but they're plays that we just, you know, need to execute them, you know, and we didn't. So you get the points. You know, you finish in the red zone the next time.
0: We'll have more from Dana.
1: He was in rare air today with the clearing of the throat.
0: I mean, Dana gave everybody bronchitis today, I think. Bless him. I mean, I love Dana Holgorsen's podium sessions.
1: If you're listening to the podium session with earbuds in, let me just turn it down a little bit, quieter than you think.
0: You could hear the pain in his voice of what could have been. And, you know, we'll get into just the level of difficulty Saturday will be for Nebraska, what they're walking into. But let's have this chat real quick before we get to Mitch. Do you buy that Saturday was a one-off, or does Nebraska, honestly, do you think Nebraska's put it together? And I'm obviously skeptical. Seen this team for a lot of years. I know it's a different team. I know it's a different coach. I know it's a different year. But you saw something different, and it wasn't just poof magic. Indiana didn't play well because Nebraska didn't let them play well. A lot of it, in my opinion. And Indiana still made some plays, right? I still think Indiana's a good football team. I think Ohio State's incredible. So I don't feel good for the Hoosiers Saturday. But I think this Nebraska team isn't going to go out there and be fuzzy in the moment. If they get beat, it will be a summoning of Oregon finally putting it together and being what they're supposed to be. But I just don't know where their headspace is at right now. I like where Nebraska's at right now a lot better than where Oregon's at.
1: Well, is it an Oregon team that's, hey, one bad thing happens, they're ready to pack it in and say, oh, this is not our year, everything's going against us here, quarterback not playing today, or maybe he doesn't look good, coordinators, there's no trust in him? Or is it a team that is willing to say, hey, despite everything bad that's happened to start this year, we can still backdoor our way into a college football playoff if we go on a run? Which mentality-wise Oregon do you see? Do you see one that's ready to give up, or one that's ready to battle for their college football playoff lives?
2: And I think from the Nebraska perspective, you see a team that put it together against one of the best teams in the nation. They're up to 5 now. So, I mean, obviously the voters saw enough to say that, hey, Nebraska was a decent enough test that a win over them moves you up 2 spots in the poll. It doesn't move Nebraska into the poll, obviously, with a loss. But I think that's relevant. And I do think that, not to pile onto the coaching staff, but I think a lot of it was more administrative of sorts. Of like, you have to call timeout on the 4th-and-1, and you have to be able to find a different way to keep your offense going. When Isaiah Hunter, you know, gets shut down after a big first half and everything like that. And I think that when you get the men playing at the level that they need to, coaches adjust. They've done this before. They're able. I think that Holgorsen and Orich and Rule have showed enough to the fact that they're able to adjust and come up with a better game plan and learn from what they need to. So I think Oregon will be a big test, but I do think we're not moral victories, but I do think Indiana was largely positive.
0: It gave you some hope as a fan base, and probably proved some things to you in that locker room if you needed any proof, right? But it's a good word, administrative, for sure. Can you be the better administration out west? We'll check in. Mitch Sherman coming up. Good to have you in on a Tuesday with the Average Joe Sports Show.
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9: Yeah.
10: Vote for Initiatives 440 and 441.
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5: Back with you here on the Average Joe Sports Show. Chris Schmidt, Elijah Herbal, Arden Locke. Good to have Mitch Sherman with us from The Athletic. At Mitch Sherman on Twitter. 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Mitch, take me back to Saturday. What was going through Mitch Sherman's mind about a minute and a half into that fourth quarter after the Anthony Calandria touchdown run?
6: I think probably the same thing as just about everybody else in that stadium, that it was going to be a day of great celebration, night of great celebration in Lincoln, and you could only imagine where that was going to lead, and all of the demons exercised of the ranked losses and moments that had lived in infamy for the past decade of heartbreak and all of that. A little premature on the thoughts there. So one play later, was thinking something much different.
5: Mm-hmm. Like they're in trouble, or what a play by Indiana. I mean, all of it, right? I mean, Indiana's response was good. Tough lesson, right? Tough lesson for Nebraska. How do you think they use that headed forward into Oregon?
6: Yeah, it's interesting to hear from Matt Rhule yesterday and the coordinators and the players today, and hear about an angry team. That was one of my top takeaways from Rhule yesterday. And then the players today, it was a mature approach. I thought hearing from Rob Orich for the first time after a loss and to see the way that he handled that with his comments was telling. Continue to think that Orich is somebody that's the right fit for Nebraska with its defensive mindset and matching what Matt Rhule wants with this Nebraska defense. Obviously, they had a couple of big busts and one key miscommunication in the fourth quarter that proved very costly. But, take that with the knowledge that he's implementing this system right now. And that was the first game, that the first time in this system with this coach, with this coaching staff, that they've been put in a moment like that. And it's unreasonable to expect that it's all going to go right and it's all going to go perfectly. You would, even without that play, that one play I'm talking about, it didn't go perfectly. I'm not glossing over other mistakes that Nebraska made. You would hope that Nebraska would find a way to overcome something like that and not allow a moment of miscommunication to essentially flip the game, to cost it the game. It's not that one play, but those two plays in tandem loomed very large at the end. So, I think they're going to take all of that and use it as motivation. Orich said the word catalyst today, that it can serve as a catalyst to the way that they felt. He said he was haunted by the result on Saturday and the way that it happened, more so than I think the result, period. So you could definitely hear that pain in his voice and in Holgorsen's voice, and I think in Rhule's demeanor on Monday. The players to me seemed more, the players seemed more resilient less emotional, not letting that be seen in publicly with their comments that they made today.
7: Yeah, are you able to read in between the lines, read the tea leaves with what we heard from the players today? I thought Paul Mabanga was kind of interesting, where he talked about the fact that, they played good, but they're also kind of pissed off about how things went down, how that game ended. It's, I think, going to be fascinating to see how this team does, in fact, respond once 8 p.m. Pacific time rolls around on Saturday. What version of this Husker team do you get?
6: You know, I don't think it's going to be one that has a big wild swing. I don't think that's going to be this Nebraska team. And that's a change probably from what we've grown accustomed to with Nebraska teams under Matt Rhule and Scott Frost and Mike Riley before him. You know, probably all the way back to that 2016 team, which was a mature one and came together and you know, until they got to the final month of the season when some injuries and things, you know, playing Ohio State, you know, got the better of them. But, you know, and then it's not even a fair comparison to compare for them or for this team, like to compare them to 10 years ago, totally different situations. But I think this is an even keeled group. I don't think we're going to see big swings. I don't think you're going to see situations like, in, you know, a better comparison, in Rhule's first year when Nebraska went to Indiana and got blown out, and then it looked like a completely different team the next week. Sorry, that was his second season. And it looked like a completely different team the next week at Ohio State and nearly upset the Buckeyes. Or the year before that, when Nebraska completely laid an egg against Michigan at home and then went on the road and defied expectations on a Friday night at Illinois and played very well and won that game. So that his teams, Rhule's teams at Nebraska, all of them, you know, have had some of those swings where, you know, they, and he's even said this, that they sometimes get into the rhythm, too much into the rhythm of football, you know, and he wants them to be play to play. And you heard that from Owen Chambliss, like after the game, preaching that after the game right away. We want to be play to play. And I think they got caught up in some of that swing and some of that rhythm in the second half. It can help you and it can also hurt you. And if you get caught in it against a team like Indiana that, you know, as a master on the sideline and being able to manipulate things, and then players, a bunch of them out there who were experienced and going through a college football playoff and winning last year at Penn State and Oregon and Iowa, you know, beating Miami in Miami's, you know, hometown for the national championship. Like, that's not the team that you want to get caught into a rhythm game with. You need it to be play by play. And that's a lesson I think that they can take forward as well. And, you know, not just in a one game situation, like fourth quarter, possession to possession, just play at each play, but also in taking that into every game, so that, you know, you don't end up potentially losing a second game with that Indiana loss, that the Oregon performance has nothing to do with what happened last week.
8: Yeah, Mitch, plenty of lessons for Nebraska to take from the Indiana game. If you were to take the biggest positive away from what you saw out of Nebraska, what would that be in your opinion?
6: The way that they defended the run. I thought coming into the game, Arden, that Nebraska was going to really struggle and have to overcome that. You know, we saw it against Michigan last year where Nebraska went into that game, and it felt like in the week leading up to that game that they were going to have to overcome being less physical on both lines of scrimmage. And that's the way that game played out. You know, Michigan had its way with Nebraska in getting to Dylan Raiola and sacking him several times. And offensively, Michigan did what it wanted to run the ball and control the line of scrimmage. And Nebraska hung in there, to its credit, and, you know, took that thing down to the end and had a chance to win it, even though, like, statistically it didn't look like they should have been in the game. And I didn't believe it would be that lopsided in terms of the physicality against Indiana this last week, because I thought Nebraska was probably better prepared for it than it was a year ago against Michigan. But I didn't think it would be what we saw, where Nebraska ran 83 plays and Indiana ran 44. Like, you tell me that going into the game and say, like, they didn't lose the turnover battle by 5 turnovers or something like that. And essentially the turnovers were even. I mean, Nebraska's one turnover was a punt, a good punt at that. And the 83-44, you know, I'm thinking Nebraska wins by 14 points. So, you know, that's unfortunate that didn't happen. And that's a result of the big pass plays that Indiana had. But it's definitely a positive that Nebraska can control a game like that. And the main way that it did it, well, one, it, you know, it controlled the ball on offense. And two, it stopped Indiana's run game. Like, Indiana got all their yards on big plays against the Nebraska secondary. And, you know, well, that's discouraging. It's encouraging that they bottled Indiana's run game up. That's a legit top 10 in the country rushing offense. And if you can do that against Indiana, then it bodes well for, you know, what you're going to see down the stretch in the Big Ten.
5: Mitch, what's Nebraska heading into at Oregon? Do you have any feel We know that this Oregon team's kind of do or die right now with the way their season's gone. Is that a good thing or a bad thing potentially for Nebraska Saturday?
6: Yeah, it could go either way. I don't know, and I'm not out there, so I can't gauge the I've talked to some people out there this week, and I'm not even sure that they know what to expect, like what Oregon's going to do. Like Oregon could curl up and just kind of kick it in and say, all right, well, it's a nice try, but we lost to Oklahoma State and UCLA. Like, look what's ahead. You still got to go to Ohio State. It's not going to happen this year. Your quarterback's hurt. You know, maybe I don't know I wouldn't assume at all that Dante Moore's heart isn't in it, but I mean, he suffered a serious head injury and he's got the NFL ahead next year. If they're not going to the playoffs, like what's in it for him to come back? I expect he will come back, but are those thoughts in the back of his mind? Are those thoughts in the back of Oregon fans' mind as they decide to come out and cheer and how much their hearts are into it this game? I just don't know. Like, if this was another program, if this was Nebraska that was 3-2, I would have belief that the program would be all in and that the fans would be all in. And maybe that's the case at Oregon, but not being there, it's hard for me to know what to expect. I guess we'll get a good sense of it when the Ducks trot it out on Saturday night. But, you have to go into it thinking that Oregon's going to play hard and they're going to be ready to go and they're going to look at this as a last gasp, a desperation. Like it's do or die time. Like they basically have to win out to go to the playoff this year. And you can't do that if you don't start with a victory against Nebraska.
7: Well, if you want an idea of what the fans are thinking, ticket prices have dropped pretty good since last week. So there might be a little bit of a deflating of the balloon happening among Oregon fans.
5: Do you see your deal?
6: Yeah, I mean, it's not California. Oregon's different, but it's a West Coast thing. Maybe, like, I mean, if the season's not going in a direction that you want, like, people will go find something else to do. And maybe it's not fair to say that about Oregon fans. I don't know, but they haven't had a season like this in a few years.
5: How much, if any, of Dylan do you think Nebraska sees?
6: I don't know. I mean, I just said what I said about Dante Moore, and I don't think they're going to go with him, and I don't think he's going to be ready unless it's like 100% ready. Like if it's 99, I think they probably hold him out. There's too much at stake for him down the road. If he's 100% ready to go, and there's no effects of the concussion, and there's no worry about him getting hit and having a more serious injury, something that could be career threatening, then by all means, yeah, absolutely, he's a football player, he's going to go. But I very much have questions about Dante Moore and his readiness until we see an injury report tomorrow night and he's not on it. If he's on it and he's listed as questionable or doubtful, obviously, then, to me, that's
9: truly their best way out of this 0-5 mess that doesn't seem to be getting any better. That scenario in itself would feel absolutely wild before the season started. But now in season, Harbaugh, Herbert, McDaniel not working. Could they revisit after the year? Something to keep an eye on. For the ESPN Radio Sports Beat, I'm Evan Cohen.

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1: I'm Ed Megan. We start with baseball. The American League Championship Series resuming tonight in Tampa. Will be game two between the Guardians and the Rays after Cleveland won game one last night. Our coverage on ESPN Radio gets underway at 7:30 Eastern. Tomorrow, our coverage continues with the National League Championship Series from L.A. Game three with the Dodgers and the Brewers, with Milwaukee leading 2-0. In football, according to the NFL Network's Ian Rappaport of Mike Garofalo, the Rams have cut kicker Harrison Meavis. He had a field goal blocked in overtime last night in the team's loss to the Bills. At his place, the Rams have signed kicker Blake Groupie in the Jets practice squad. As far as the Bills, ESPN Radio's Chris Canty says they will continue to ride their quarterback.
2: The Buffalo Bills are going to ride with Josh Allen. All of the ups and downs, the roller coaster that is, and they're gambling that they're going to come up on the right side of it. He's coaching the game aggressively.
1: The Bills are now 4-1 on the season. The league has suspended Bears defense.
3: Hey, it's Dave Greek with News Channel Nebraska. Coming up tonight on NCN, a new multi-agency program directed towards veterans across the country or service members about to get out of the military are being encouraged to move to Nebraska.
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7: Back with you here on a Tuesday with the Average Joe Sports Show. Big thanks to Mitch Sherman from the Athletic Locked On Nebraska Pod. 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They work on a no-fee unless you win basis. Thanks to Vince Powers, Powers Law, for teaming up with the Average Joes. So we got into this a little bit before we started talking with Mitch. What's Nebraska walking into? And there's just different moods and moments and quite honestly, momentum that teams have come midseason. Are you limping to the finish line before a bye week? Are you kind of peaking at the right time? How much and how well do you trust what's going on with the coaches and players? Have you had that moment of buy-in for the season in-game where, all right, what dude's telling me to do Monday through Thursday is actually working? So all of that is into it. And you've seen Nebraska play well, perform well, have some moments of adversity against Maryland, against Michigan State, and then really have moments of adversity against Indiana, and it didn't go well for the Huskers, and they still had chances. It didn't happen. So you're going to have that potentially Saturday night with this Oregon team that is absolutely fighting for their life. And right now, they're, Dan Lanning will have these comments tomorrow, but was talking about his team's body language. So if he thinks the body language was great, good for him. In that fight against UCLA, where they got beat, they felt good and kind of proved the point because they hate USC. So they were coming off of that. They got stung because they started slow a year ago. Oregon's got a problem with respecting the opponent always. Kind of And maybe Boise's that much better. Maybe we've overhyped this Oregon team. But based on payroll, man, it looks like a bunch of millionaires that are good getting their checks cashed, win, lose, or draw. Do they change that mentality? That's a assumption by me. Not everybody, not all of the payroll. But is Nebraska going to see a different Oregon? Are they going to see the Oregon they're supposed to see? Or are they going to see an Oregon team that's been given up a lot of points? Nebraska's got some skill. Nebraska's been pretty physical based on the Indiana comp. And you had a hungry team right now. And there's a couple of sayings, right? Don't get mad, get even. Well, Nebraska, if they want to make it personal, they can go get even with a guy that some guys are probably friends with. Some guys are glad he's gone. And you can tap into that absolutely from a psychological standpoint if you're Nebraska. And ultimately, can Nebraska handle their emotions if it gets tense and pucker time again in the fourth quarter? I look at the quarterback. I look at the administration. To your point, Arden, can Nebraska be better this Saturday? I don't know what they're walking into. Is it a buzzsaw? Is it a team that Mitch, you know, Mitch is right. It's going to go one way or the other. They're ready to tap out or they're ready to throw bunches.
6: Well, and my huge question here is that talent-wise, we know this Oregon roster is top 10 in the country.
7: Yeah, they should be.
6: But the talent they've acquired, both recruiting, transfer portal, the money they're paying for that talent, it's a top 10 talent-wise roster in the country. We have seen plenty of rosters, that are incredibly talented that you can't put it all together. Whether that's scheme, whether that's effort, culture, sometimes it's injuries, whatever may happen, you don't always see the teams.
7: New coordinators.
6: Oregon is clearly in a place right now where their talent is not living up to what you've either paid for them or what you expected of them coming into the season. My big question here is, even if Oregon does put some things back together, but Nebraska comes in and plays well, how quickly does that, oh no, here we go again, fan feeling within the stadium permeate onto that Oregon team?
7: You mean like the fourth quarter of the Nebraska game?
6: Yes.
8: Well, that's exactly
6: any big Nebraska game over the past 10 years.
8: That's what I think separates many things separate them, but the biggest thing between Indiana and Oregon is that you knew Indiana under Cignetti was not going to beat themselves. The second something happened, they were just going to reset and go back to their system. And I do think with Oregon, if you come out hot, if you play in the way you did for the first three and, you know, 0.25 quarters of the game against Indiana, I think you can get to a point where they start doubting themselves. They start beating themselves. If Raiola's in the game, he showed a real propensity to turn it over last week. So I think there are ways that your success can also lead to Oregon mistakes, which you weren't going to get with Indiana.
7: Is Oregon really going to be a team full of front runners or not? Because talent-wise, NFL pedigree-wise, we'll see what the sportsmanship ruling is on the Big Bear, on the defensive tackle for Oregon.
6: Well, Dan Lanning said he's not going to face any internal discipline.
7: Hell no, he's not. You need him in defensive tackle. You need a hungry bear on third and four.
6: I do find it funny how Lanning's going to get up there and crucify that USC defender for the hit on Dante Moore, but then he has his his defensive tackle throwing right hooks against an opposing quarterback.
8: While ripping his neck around. It was dual threat.
7: And injuring his knee.
8: Yes.
6: Oh, the other guy injured his knee.
7: Okay.
6: But to be fair,
7: there was two of them.
6: If that happens off of a football field, that's assault, brother. But you're going to jail.
7: Thank you, Billy Madison.
6: You're going to jail. But instead, Dan Lanning says, it's heat of the battle in a football field. Yeah.
7: Motions run high,
6: and at the end of the day, we can't have a third loss this weekend.
7: So Bear, you're good. Run some stairs, no dessert. All right?
6: And we'll take you to boxing practice on Friday.
7: Right. There are certain areas of the world you can do that, and most of the time on the football field, but there's a limit. Let's hear from Coach Orich real quick. Mitch touched on this. This is the sound from Orich. When it comes to that Indiana game, cut one here, and he was asked, you know, what did you kind of take away? How'd you replay that Indiana game in your head as you get ready for Oregon, cut one?
9: Yeah, and an opportunity missed. Haunting a little bit, but don't let the game beat you twice. You take what you can. You learn from it. First year with these guys, I think it's an excellent opportunity for us to understand what winning time is and how we perform in those moments, and how we use that as a catalyst for the next time we're in a big game, in the CFP, a bowl game, whatever it is, we execute to the level of expectation of the program.
7: So, good answer for Coach Orich. Circling that, man. We talk about it a lot when it comes to winning time. And until you get there and you've closed out and done it, once you get across that finish line, it's a winning habit for you. You're used to it. You know how to react. You know the other team's going to make a charge. And how do you respond to it? And Nebraska didn't respond well, and that's more about Indiana. They've been in those moments repeatedly, and just from a program culture standpoint, Sig was going to make it all right. Their coordinators were going to make it all right. Nebraska has a chance Saturday to reposition themselves to do it better next time. And I expect the fourth quarter. Yeah, you expect the four quarter game as we get into this a little early. I mean, I kind of do.
6: Right? Yeah, I think
7: Nebraska can come out and they need to come out on fire, but I think Oregon will have one last gasp, right? We're going to get on a new mouse.
6: Yeah, I've been to plenty of Husker games to poor results, but I've never seen a blowout.
7: Well, we'll see what Elijah's gets locked in.
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7: Oh,
6: we talked about
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7: It is. We are powered by Sauter-Hannemann Jewelers, thanks to Rick and Company being title sponsors. With Sauter-Hannemann, Chris Schmidt, Elijah Herbal, Arden Locke, we'll get our starting five shout-outs going. Lots to chew on with Oregon. What do they do at quarterback? And how does Nebraska respond? I want to hear a little bit from Paul Mbanga here as Nebraska's left guard they got from LSU. And we hear from Mbanga here, and cut number two here, mindset as they head into the Oregon game. This was part of Nebraska's offensive line.
19: We're all pissed about it and just trying to see how we can get better as a team. And like I said, just when it really matters, executing the small things, and that's really what it boils down to.
7: So he isn't wrong. You got to button up if you're Nebraska Saturday night. Cut four from Mbanga. When it comes to that challenge of playing back-to-back elite teams?
19: It's not a challenge, but just because we know what we're capable of doing. We're going to execute when the time comes, and we know we have a great team. And it's just a matter of not proving to everybody else, but being consistent enough to prove to ourselves.
7: Sounds super confident. Not cocky at all, but confident. You like that. And do you get a mulligan, right? You absolutely do if you're Nebraska. This was one that you had circled in, not even circled, it might be an ink on your Husker wall poster. You know, you always project the wins and losses. Most of us had Indiana and Oregon as back-to-back. I'm not saying Nebraska will win Saturday. We'll wait till our Friday forecast picks. But my immediate take is this is one you can't go. You can't go lose. You know, if Oregon plays to the best of their ability, and they're a whole lot different looking team, so be it. Like if they maximize, but like they're supposed to be a playoff team.
6: They haven't done that all year though.
7: No, and by week,
6: which makes you
7: six,
6: think there's something deeply broken behind the scenes and that they're not going to reach that level. To your point, when Oregon's playing at their level, if you go back to our preseason predictions that we gave out to the average Joes this year, 97.1% of the average Joes thought Nebraska was going to go into Eugene and lose.
7: Mm-hmm.
6: For what it's worth, 74% thought they were going to lose to Indiana. So okay. This was the game that you looked at and you went, there's no chance even
7: right. How do you start? Can you split? Can you get one of the big three? And right now, yeah, it looks totally doable. The line's dropped to 6.5. We'll see what Oregon does at quarterback. Let's get our starting five shout-outs going.
8: I got lied to. I was told it was touchscreen.
6: It is.
7: Where's our starting line? The first five. Delayed. All right, starting five, the other Dave is in, says let's take the ball and score first. Oregon players on the verge of throwing in the towel. OG Steve has a nice sweet-looking little duck here in the stream, and he has an emoji posted. Corn Raider is here. Mike Corgan is saying duck soup. Never had it. Never had duck.
6: Never had duck?
7: Never had duck.
6: I had
8: duck confit action.
6: I had duck chili once growing up, and I thought it was the grossest thing ever. Like beef, but bad.
7: Jeff Snitley, part of the Boulder Peace Treaty, in Black Hills Bread, and says, what's up? Brian Snitley is in Texas here. Arlo, three-putt. Choppy is here. Tad, good to have you. More comments next hour. Brunsie gets us kicked off in hour two.
20: 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A division rivalry abroad is on in the London game as C.J. Stroud and the Texans look to take down Trevor Lawrence and the Jaguars. Then, Monday Night Football's on ESPN. Jaden Daniels and the resilient Commanders face Brock Purdy and the relentless 49ers. 2 days from Wembley to the Bay, it's on. Texans-Jaguars Sunday at 9:30 a.m. Eastern on NFL Network and Commanders 49ers Monday at 8 p.m. Eastern on ABC, ESPN, and the ESPN app.
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2: He is feeling the pressure to get this group to the postseason and to have them contend for a championship. They came close last year. They lost in the NFC Championship game. This year, they added Myles Garrett, somebody that that hasn't had any success once you get to the postseason football. You're talking about Devontae Adams, who's never won a championship. There are guys on this roster that are decorated, that have Hall of Fame resumes, that don't have a Super Bowl ring on their finger. And so I think Sean McVay feels that. Remember, Aaron Donald came back this season for the chance to play with Myles Garrett in hopes of contending for a championship. I got to imagine that Sean McVay feels all of that. And the question then becomes, if the pressure is on him, does that have a trickle-down effect to the rest of his locker room? Are the Rams the best version of themselves, or are they feeling the pressure of the expectations that everybody placed on them coming into this season?
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25: I'm Ed Benkin. The American League Championship Series resumes tonight in Tampa. It will be game two between the Rays and Guardians after Cleveland was victorious in game one. Our coverage on ESPN Radio gets underway at 7:30 Eastern. It's an off night in the National League Championship Series. Tomorrow in L.A., it's game three between the Brewers and the Dodgers, with Milwaukee leading 2-0. All postseason games can be heard on ESPN Radio. Football, according to the NFL Network, seeing Rappaport and Mike Garofalo, the Rams have cut kicker Harrison Mevis. He had a field goal blocked in overtime last night. This placed the Rams assigned kicker Blake Groupie. As far as the Bills, ESPN's Mina Kimes says their defense could still be their undoing.
26: It is the unit that I worry about the most, obviously. And notably, right, the offense did that without their wide receiver one, DJ Moore. I think they can be even better, particularly in the pass game, than what we saw. But this defense has major issues on the back end.
25: Buffalo is now 4-1. The league has suspended Bears defensive end Montez Sweat for 2 games, violating the league's
27: policy. Superstation Sports Center.
28: I'm Doug Doodle with a sports update on ESPN, your home for Major League Baseball, and it's game two of the American League Championship Series tonight. It's Tampa Bay will host Cleveland. Action gets underway at around 7 o'clock. Well, Nebraska offensive coordinator Dana Holgorsen says, looking back on the Indiana loss, the Hoosiers are a really good team. Now we know that we're a really good team as well. Of Indiana's 5 sacks, Holgorsen said 4 of them were on the offensive line, 1 wasn't. And he says Kwazi Gilmore's 17 targets from Maryland was kind of an outlier, and he thought that they had a little more diversity on Saturday.
29: I knew that was kind of a outlier a week ago when Kwazi got targeted 17 times. You know, I knew Ja'Cory had bounced back. I thought that was Ja'Cory's best game since I've been here. He looked fast. Routes were good, crisp, caught the ball well. You know, Luke just continues to, you know, be that security guy, does a lot of check down stuff.
28: For the UNK football team, once again, they will try to get a home win and just a win in general as they enter Saturday's contest 0-6, and they continue to lose players to injury, but a couple of freshmen coming off big games this past Saturday for Coach Ryan Held.
30: Alan Art had, what, average 9.9 yards a carry or whatever it was, had 140, 150 yards rushing, true freshman running back stud. Cannon Allen had 5 catches for 105 yards. Well, men, I regret to inform you that, unfortunately, he landed on his shoulder and broke his collarbone, and he's out for the year. So I've lost 5 of my top 7 wide receivers.
28: UNK will host Missouri Southern Saturday at 1 o'clock on News Channel Nebraska Television. UNK Volleyball is at home tonight. They've got a non-conference game with York at 6 o'clock. And the Lopers' Bryn Stoll has been named the MIAA Volleyball Offensive Player of the Week as they ran their win streak to 19 with a 4-set win against Northwest Missouri State and a 5-set win over 7th-ranked Missouri Western. She had a game-high 21 kills and hit 397 in that contest. Ellie Spang was the honorable
4: honorable mention defensive player of the week. The Lopers hold on to the number 5 spot in this week's D2 poll. For Hastings College, their soccer teams will play at Concordia tomorrow, and the women sweep the GPAC honors for the 3rd time this year. In the 2nd straight week, Madison Rhodes is the offensive player of the week. Noah Stewart is the defensive player of the week. And for Hastings College women's basketball, they've been picked 4th in the GPAC preseason coaches poll. There is a deadlock at the top between Dort and Dakota Wesleyan, Concordia 3rd, then the Broncos. They went 24-9 last year, 17-5 in the conference, and were ending their season in the Sweet 16 of the NAIA National Tournament to number 2, St. Francis of Indiana. Their season gets underway right around the corner here on October the 23rd. Hastings College men's golf team was at the Battle of the Dance in Windsor, Colorado, and won the 9-team event today by 14 strokes. Takai Shigawara won the event by 6 strokes at 6 under par. For the women, they finished 6th out of 7 teams. And UNK's women went wire to wire, finishing things up today at the Central Region Preview at Meadowlark Hills, ending up winning it by 16 shots over Central Oklahoma and Washburn, who tied for 2nd, followed by Roger State and Arkansas Tech. And the Lopers had Liz Lyons and Claire Berquist tie for the championship. Both were 1 over for today, 1 under for the tournament. At the Girls State High School Golf Championships, Kearney High finishes in 3rd today in Class A, as the Bearcats were just 7 shots behind Elkhorn North. Omaha Marion pulled away with an even better round today to win the tournament by some 37 shots. Lauren Mernon of Omaha Marion shoots 149 to win it by 3 shots over Naren Kim of Lincoln Southwest and Tasha Colbus of Lincoln East. Low score for Kearney, Avery Erdman, 161, and that got her a tie for 6th. We have a state champion in Class B as Hastings sophomore Catherine Kruger shoots 76 today and beats first-round leader Lucille McDivitt of Omaha Duchenne by a single shot out in Gehring to win the state championship. In the team race, Omaha Duchenne had a huge day today. They're 94-plus to 4 today. They were 35 over for today's round, and that was more than enough to beat Omaha Scutt by 26 shots. Gretna East was 3rd by just 2 shots. Granola Northwest finished 8th. York finished in 9th. And finally in Class C, they're just finishing up. West Holt cruises to the title. SCOTUS 2nd. Aurora 3rd. Granola and Central Catholic 4th. Sutton was 5th. Adams Central finished in 8th. And Cozad was 11th. And Macy Jorgensen had a 6-shot lead from Minden. That dwindled down the stretch, but enough to hold on and bring home the title. We have got high school volleyball coming your way tonight on the Vibe 98.9. It is the semifinals of the Fort Kearney Conference Tournament. Ansley Litchfield and Loomis at 6. Amherst and Wilcox Hildreth will play at 7:30. From the Lou Platt Conference Tournament in Gibbon, they'll get going here at 5:30. St. Paul against Central City and Centura and Ord at 7 o'clock. Regular season action, Kearney's at North Platte, Grand Island hosting Lincoln North Star, Grand Island Central Catholic is at SCOTUS, and in a triangular, the top 3 seeds in next week's Twin Valley Conference Tournament are in Giltner as the Hornets welcome in Kennesaw and Red Cloud. The State High School Boys Tennis Tournament begins tomorrow for both classes A and B for the first time in the same city, and it'll be a 3-day format. Head coach of the Kearney High Boys is Troy

0: in the state, it, quite an honor is an understatement.
1: St. Cecilia will then play Douglas County West at 11:30 on KHAS. 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And again, you can hear that game on KHAS Radio. 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
3: Here's the woulda, coulda, shoulda, but I think it's okay to be proud of the effort, but understand it wasn't good enough.
4: Yeah, I mean, I think, you know, I don't think that anybody over in the football offices over there was surprised by the effort Nebraska gave. Like, I felt like going into it, if you kind of go back and listen to what they're saying, and you listen to what they've said since then, like, there was a lot of belief that they matched up well with Indiana, and there was no like, oh, we need to play up here. Like it was, you know, I think that played out. Like I didn't see any kind of difference athletically between the defending national champions and what Nebraska rolled out there. I think, you know, those types of games come down to a handful of plays and, you know, Indiana making them, Nebraska not making others, and that's where the frustration is, right? Like, you know, everybody's well aware of what this AP streak is. Everybody's well aware of what a win in that game would have meant for not only this season, but just kind of the direction of this program and the reboot of things this season. So, yeah, I mean, I think everybody over there kind of knows that they, you know, had a big, you know, pitch out there over the plate, and they swung and missed. And so, you know, you can be frustrated by that, but you also need to, you know, have the maturity to move on and know that you have another chance this week against a team that's, you know, frankly reeling right now. And, you know, I think Nebraska can feel good about how they played for, you know, 3.5 quarters of that football game. So, you know, it's kind of one of those games where you can almost kind of paint whatever you want onto it, right? Like, you can be disappointed and you can say, oh, you know, same old Nebraska. And I think you can also say, you know, that there were some things that you saw from Nebraska against a good Indiana team that should at least give you a little bit of confidence that Nebraska is going to be, you know, okay the rest of the year against what's left on the schedule.
5: When you do look at this opportunity against a reeling team in Oregon, I've called them a wounded duck, which the jokes could write themselves depending on who's playing quarterback on Saturday. What do you make of just, I guess there's a lot of complimentary talk from the coaching staff today about the talent that this Oregon team has, but that being said, whenever you flip on their games on a Saturday, it doesn't always come across that they have as much talent as they do.
4: Yeah, I mean, they do have talent, and you know, I think, you know, everybody's kind of focused, laser focused on the offense right now, and because of the quarterback questions, with good reason. I mean, they're really good defensively. Like, you know, for as bad as they played offensively last week, I mean, you know, Oregon played for some pretty good defense against a good UCLA team, and so that should get your attention. And you know, if you just kind of look at what's coming out of Eugene right now in terms of narratives, and there's just a lot of big picture questions being asked right now there, and that's always, I think, kind of an interesting time to get a team, because you can either, you know, you get a team that's backing into the corner a little bit, that comes out you know, fighting for their lives. You get a team that's kind of spiraling a little bit. I mean, we'll see. You know, certainly the direction that Oregon ultimately goes at quarterback in this game is going to be a big part, I think, of kind of how that plays out. But, you know, regardless of who the quarterback is, you still have, you know, elite skill talent all over that roster. You still have a really good defensive front. You know, you've got linebackers that can run. And you know, I think there's, for as many issues as Oregon has had this year, and you know, issues in the context of a team that many people said

0: You know, this is, you know, a potential national championship team. That they still have guys that can make plays. And, you know, I don't know. I mean, it's an easy, I think, easy to play the, you know, the back against the wall, people are doubting you card. I'm sure that'll be part of it. I think that's just something Nebraska's going to have to be aware of going into this game a little bit.
1: Brunsy, do you think it's a team that is thinking too much about or has thought too much about what they've done versus it's a new season? Or is it a situation in Oregon where there's just some growing pains with the you know, inner promotion to coordinator? They lost two great coordinators with Tosh and Will Stein. I mean, Will Stein's killing it at Kentucky. And there's, you know, transition. They're not the first or the last program to take lumps when a lot of the great assistants go do their own thing.
0: Yeah, that's a hard thing to do. And it's a hard thing to do, I think, too, in the NIL era where you have a little bit more mobility and a little less continuity on your roster. On the defensive side of the ball for them, I mean, you know, it's Lanning's defense. Like, you know, for as much as Tosh was running things, you know, his thing was talent acquisition and it's Lanning's defense. But, you know, offensively, though, I mean, there have been some hiccups. You know, even when Dante Moore was healthy, there were hiccups. So, you know, that just kind of shows you, you know, especially nowadays, it's really hard, I think, to, you know, just kind of run everything back with a completely different coordinator, you know, and expect similar results. You know, remember it was a week ago we were talking about one of the advantages that Indiana had was that there was so much continuity with Cignetti and the people on his staff. And I think that's true. Like, I think there's, you know, not in every situation are you going to be able to just plug in a coordinator and not have any step back or anything like that. So, you know, I think that's a part of it. Like, I think it's just, you're having to reset the deck a lot. And sometimes, you know, you don't get that just right out of the gates. And I think that's kind of where Oregon is right now.
2: How big a factor for Saturday do you think Dante Moore's status is going to be? How big is that knowing? I mean, just from what I've seen, especially last week, he does appear to be their best quarterback, despite the fact that he wasn't playing his best football to start off the year. Is that a big factor in your eyes on Nebraska's ability to go out to Eugene and compete?
0: Yeah, I mean, I think if he's the starter, you know, I guess one question would be how much rust is there? After, you know, having to sit out a couple weeks and go through the protocol, you know, Nebraska is just going to have to kind of prepare for three quarterbacks. I mean, that's just kind of the way that they have to move forward. But, you know, and I don't think it changes things a ton about what they're going to try to do. You know, it's just, I think, you know, Moore probably gets them a little bit more in the quarterback run game. You know, you heard Lanning say this week, you know, the turnover piece of it's going to be really important, and not turning the ball over. So maybe that factors in the decision a little bit, but I don't know. Like, I don't know that it was just like true gamesmanship going on with the quarterback question. Like, I legitimately think that there's, you know, a little bit of question there about who actually it's going to be and you know, what kind of more is even availability is for this one. Because it's not like he was really close to going last week either.
1: I want to see, selfishly, Dylan behind center. I do. I love the theater. I love the drama. I love the familiarity for Nebraska. And
2: you want to get nationalized to a television screen at 10 p.m.
1: o'clock
2: on a Saturday?
1: I mean, it's too good. Now,
0: nobody's going to be watching anyway. It's too late.
1: Thank you, Bob. Thank you, Bob Uecker. I want to see that play out. I want to see Nebraska have a chance to exercise a demon against one of their own. Or the ultimate insult, you're inches away from Indiana. And then the sick joke would be for Dylan to go light up Nebraska. And he ain't playing well enough at this point to do that. So I think I'm putting my money on Thomas starting. I don't think Dante's going to play. And if Thomas is not doable, he threw it okay, 11-15 against UCLA, but they're just a flat-out mess offensively anyway, Brunson. It doesn't matter who's been their quarterback.
2: Well, one more name for you. How about a Keeley Smith Jr.?
1: Well, there you go. Cincinnati fans are throwing stuff against the wall right now.
0: Checking my calendar to see what year it is. Yeah, it's I don't know. It'll be fascinating theater no matter what happens. But it's also it's an interesting game because, you know, obviously the questions about kind of where they're at this year. I mean, Nebraska gets a couple 3-and-outs in this game to start and, you know, look like kind of continue Oregon's struggles offensively. You kind of wonder what the crowd's going to be like.
1: They're
0: going
1: to lose their mind. They're ready to.
0: You guys know how it is around here when you have those types of questions going on. I mean, it's kind of new for them up there, so we'll see. But yeah, it's who they decide to go with is going to be kind of interesting. And certainly, I mean, if it's Dylan, I mean, the storylines kind of write themselves. Mm-hmm.
2: Before we get you out of here, what are some things you're going to be watching for early in this football game, say the first quarter, to determine if Nebraska did handle and attack the response this week the right way?
0: Yeah, I mean, I think, you know, defensively, there's going to be some question on injuries for Nebraska. I mean, Jameer Khan is a huge question going into this game, and, you know, how Nebraska kind of opts to replace him if they have to in this one. Even heard, you know, Rob Orch say today, you know, it might not be a situation of just, you know, replacing a safety with a safety. It's about getting your best 11 on the field. So you might have a little bit of a different look that way. I'll be watching to see if you can get a little bit done on the ground. I mean, I think part of kind of the magic of last week was, you know, those were some good opening drives for Nebraska offensively. They really had Indiana on their heels a little bit. And, I mean, I think it's just going to be one of these games where you're going to need to start fast again. Like I said, if you get a couple, you know, quick defensive stops, you put together a couple of drives, that really kind of sets a tone, especially when you're on the road. So, I think I'm looking for that. I mean, I don't know that this is a game where you're going to be able to kind of warm to the fight. You know, you got to be ready to go right out of the gates. And certainly, you know, with the 8 p.m. local kick out there, a fast start, I think, would kind of do wonders for everything.
1: Brunson, are you going flannel just to fit in out there or no?
0: I hadn't gotten that far ahead. You said in the 40s, that's what we're looking at temperature-wise?
1: That's what Elijah's looking at.
0: Yeah. You might have to. A little flannel. I'll start growing the beard out now, I guess. See what I can do.
2: Dreads, a beard, maybe a drug rug.
1: Well, you need a stocking hat or a beanie.
0: Yeah. Yeah. Maybe a big raincoat. Like, that's how they know you're not from there, is if you're walking around with the umbrella, you need the overcoat. So maybe that's the idea there.
1: Stop and get a tattoo. It's all good.
0: You know what would be a great look, though, is if you just went with like a D.B. Cooper look, like a black suit with the sunglasses.
2: A couple of briefcases.
0: Yeah.
1: A little bug in your ear, so you look like Secret Service. Okay.
0: Yeah. Found him. He's right here.
1: That'll go over well out there.
2: That is about where the plane went down, or I guess where he went out of the plane. The plane didn't go down, but he jumped out.
0: Yeah, it's somewhere in the Oregon wilderness, so maybe that's the look.
2: Maybe that's a little Sunday activity. I'm not flying out till Monday. Maybe my Sunday activity will be searching for
1: DB. We'll be searching for DB and Bigfoot. So it's Michael Brunts with us, Husker 24/7 Sports. Brunsy, we appreciate you. Thank you much.
0: Yep, take care, guys.
1: Good stuff from Michael Brunts. We'll check in. Bill Bender, Sporting News. Thoughts on the Big Red as they head to Oregon next with Bill Bender.
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10: 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Hilgers went to court to put the brakes on hidden fees that drive up costs. And Hilgers has taken the fight to the scammers and fraudsters who prey on our neighbors. As a father of four, Mike Hilgers is holding big tech accountable for misleading parents, and Hilgers defended parental rights in the classroom. And when Biden tried to force Nebraska schools to let boys play girls' sports, Hilgers said, no way. Now Mike Hilgers is fighting to defend Nebraska's water rights. And Hilgers is protecting Nebraska farmers and ranchers from crippling regulations that raise food prices. Fighting for what matters most, protecting the American dream. Our Attorney General, Mike Hilgers.
11: Paid for by friends of Mike Hilgers.
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1: Go Sports Show. Chris Schmidt, Elijah Herbal, Arden Locke, Bill Bender with us. Sporting news, some college football, some NFL, and Bill, another big weekend on the field. Nebraska heads off to Oregon. Want to start off, get your reaction. We'll hit the world of college football, you know, past and present. But what did you see from Nebraska against Indiana? What impression, if any, did they make to you?
13: I know you guys don't live in the business of moral victories, but that was a competitive Nebraska team that shut down Indiana's running game, that had a 2-score lead in the fourth quarter. And I really thought, Chris, when Calandria scored that touchdown run, I said, all right, this is it. You know, they're going to do it.
1: So did the stadium, my friend.
13: That stadium was ready to burst.
1: It was shaking, man.
13: And then the play of the game happened. You know, a 75-yard strike to Nick Marsh really turned the momentum. You got to give credit to Kurt Cignetti for not, you know, I would say the opposite. Like, so Kurt Cignetti doesn't lose his calm, and I know we'll get into this game later. Kalen DeBoer kind of does, and that was the margin. So I don't necessarily look at this as like a Nebraska meltdown. Indiana made the winning plays at the winning time with Josh Hoover at quarterback in that football game.
1: It's another bitter lesson for this Nebraska build, this process, but, you know, some of the questions I had, and I think Elijah and Arden, we spent a week on it, obviously, with how big a game it was for Nebraska. They looked and played the part for the most part, and it had been a while since Nebraska squared off against a top five, a playoff team, a pre-playoff era, you know, high-level bowl team where Nebraska wasn't dismantled on the lines of scrimmage or wasn't completely out athleted, like, of course, Marsh and Becker did their thing. But Nebraska had some dudes show up as well. It's going to be pretty fascinating to see what they take, you know, the good from Saturday as they head to Oregon. And that place is loaded with talent, loaded with payroll. And Oregon's just absolutely struggling. It's do or die for them Saturday.
13: Yeah, you know, I mean, obviously, Oregon, the quarterback situation, whether or not Dante Moore will play, they weren't good against UCLA. There's no way to sugarcoat that. Like, I think they lack that dominant running game. I think what Nebraska did do was establish themselves as a second-tier team in the Big Ten, and the difference between Nebraska and UCLA and Iowa, it's probably not that much. So, you know, you do got to go out and win games like this. Oregon is in a little bit of a free fall, and, you know, it sounds like Dante might be back for this game. But yeah, I again, you guys aren't in the moral victories business. I understand that. But I was really impressed with Anthony Calandria, especially on third down, you know, through the first three quarters. He made plays in a game where, I mean, I don't know if you guys were there or not, but the wind was certainly blowing, and that wind impacts a football game more than anything else, more than rain, more than even snow sometimes. When it's really windy, that can impact the entire way you coach a football game.
2: It just feels like one of those moments with how well Nebraska statistically dominated this game. It just kind of, I think Husker fans had this, if that wasn't the game where they finally get over the hump, if that wasn't the game right, where they finally get a ranked win, when is it going to happen?
13: I agree. I understand that. And it's easy to pile on at that point when you have a losing streak like that against ranked opponents. But it's not like, you know, the last three in particular. The Indiana game was close. The USC game was close last year. The Michigan game was close. But they, you know, at some point you're going to cross that border from losing close to winning close, and then you go from there. And I do think they're inching closer. I think they will beat a ranked opponent this year. I don't know that it'll be Ohio State, but, you know, you kind of circle that Iowa game at the end of the year, and who knows, you know, who's going to be ranked and not ranked within this Big Ten race by the end of the year that's left on their schedule.
14: Bill, 10 p.m. Central Time game. It's a pretty big difference from what Nebraska has played this year. Matt Rhule talked about in his press conference, you know, trying to adjust circadian rhythms and everything like that. How big of a factor do you think game time will play, as it might end around 2 a.m. Central Time?
13: Oh, I know. You guys are going to be up late. I went through this moment last year, Arden, where I had a buddy that went to Michigan State, and I texted him when USC and Michigan State kicked off at like 11 o'clock. And I texted him at halftime. I was like, are you going to make it through the second half? Be honest. And, you know, so, yeah, it's you have to adjust to that. These Big Ten teams haven't adjusted to travel. You know, on one hand, USC, you got to give them credit for going to Penn State and winning and getting over that hump a little bit last week. On the other, I'm looking at Nebraska, and then I'm also looking at Wisconsin. Can they go to UCLA and cool off the Bruins? The Badgers certainly have played better. So it's whether it's travel or how you adjust your sleep schedule. I can tell you personally, the few times whenever I go out to California, get off the plane, I always need a nap. You know, it is a very real factor.
2: Are you a Red Bull guy, a coffee guy? What is your
1: stimulant choice?
13: Yeah. Well, you know, my daughter's in the background here picking up things from her sleepover last night. But I definitely started drinking coffee when we had the second child. So that does keep me awake in the morning. I can't get through it without two cups of coffee. And, you know, sometimes I try to stay away from that third one, but that's where I'm at. I don't know how people drink Red Bull, by the way. I've tried it before. I just can't do it.
1: When Dana Holgorsen was at Houston, he had his own, I don't know, office room. I mean, it was a sponsor. It was there. It was just, you know, short of a belt and hoster Red Bull situation. I mean, he had it going. He had it going for much of the first half and that third quarter and into the fourth quarter with, you know, using Calandria. And that's just the difference you have with Nebraska and their offense this year. Bill Bender's with his Sporting News. Bill, want to kind of zoom out and get your take. You mentioned Nebraska fighting to stay in that tier two spot in the Big Ten. As you look at the league right now and we project playoffs, a lot of football left, a lot of, you know, primetime helmet games still yet to determine things, but what do you think of the league race so far? A couple of surprises with how good Northwestern's looked with Chip Kelly. UCLA looks like a big-time different UCLA team. You mentioned Wisconsin. Nebraska's playing well. Iowa looks dynamite. But from a playoff standpoint, do you see a path for three even right now with the Big Ten, or is it a solid three? Is it two? Where are you at right now, midway?
13: Yeah, we'll probably get three, but it's just a matter of who that third one is. I think Ohio State and Indiana have kind of separated a little bit with being the two best teams in the conference, but it's emblematic of college football as a whole. There isn't a dominant team in college football. There are really good teams, like Georgia's very good, and Indiana and Ohio State are very good, and Notre Dame is very good. But I don't think there's one team where it's like, I felt like a couple years ago where probably the Michigan in 23, where it's like, yeah, nobody's touching them. You know, that's how I feel this year. There's not one team like that. So I would say Ohio State and Indiana are pretty good locks to make the college football playoff. And then you'll get that third team. It's just a matter of who it is. Iowa's set up pretty well, you know, with their schedule and what they can do. USC actually is very intriguing to me, too, because if they can split with Indiana and Ohio State and take care of their business from there, even against UCLA now without Nico Iamaleava, keep an eye on the Trojans. That was a huge victory to go to Penn State and win. It got their season back on track.
2: Bill, apologies if I'm getting ahead of myself here, but is the country ready for Black Friday at Kinnick in Iowa City to be a potential playoff eliminating game?
13: I hope
2: makes it to the playoff.
13: I hope it is one. That would be awesome for college football. It'd be awesome for that rivalry. It's a, you know, always a tradition on Black Friday, right? They play close games, and
2: somehow, some way, it'll be 6-3 at Kinnick in the fourth quarter.
13: Well, that'd be a field goal. Somebody's going to win by a field goal in the fourth quarter, and
1: don't say that, man.
13: With the run defenses and the way that they play. But yeah, I mean, certainly that could be one of those games where you look at it like that. I was very impressed with how Iowa went out on the West Coast last week. Arden was asking about it earlier. They not only won, they were up 27-0 with a backup quarterback at Washington, which can be a tough place to play.
1: Bill, kind of looking at the SEC right now, I mean, Texas took it on the chin. And we were doing our post-game show, me and Arden and Bill and Elijah. And a lot of Nebraska fans adopting Boomer Sooner, especially when that field goal went through the upright. There's still no love lost for Texas. Florida's come back down to earth, and then it was just a phenomenal ball game. Georgia's without, you could argue, 9 to 10 starters, and they go in and their third team running back looks amazing, and Kalen DeBoer got a phone call after the game, we think, from Bo Pelini telling him to calm down. I'm joking, of course, but man, DeBoer, they got to get right and head to Tennessee. What do you think of this SEC race, and how deep does their playoff invite look?
13: Well, we're going to find out. I mean, I think there's a lot of cannibalization in that league. And right now, you look at this week, the best game on the SEC schedule actually might be the one on SEC Network, Ole Miss and Missouri, because Austin Simmons is playing at a very high level for Missouri and Trinidad Chambliss for Ole Miss. That could be a really fun game. As for the Alabama-Georgia game, I kind of touched on it. Georgia, very impressive to go there. I still love their defense. Chris Cole's an amazing linebacker. And Gunnar Stockton made the plays on third down. He's probably close to a midseason All-American, the way that Gunnar Stockton's playing for the Georgia Bulldogs. And as far as the emotions go, I would say this, and as you guys know, over the years that we've been talking, I've coached a lot of youth sports, and it certainly hasn't been perfect. But, one of the things coaches say at every level is control your emotions. Don't let your emotions control you. And I do think Kalen let his emotions get to him a little bit, whether it was at the end of the half when they scored that touchdown, the missed pass interference call, which it was a bad call, or the sack afterward and everything that happened with DeJon Lee. So, yeah, and whereas Kirby, when Kirby does those things and goes crazy on the sideline or – has a not suitable for work pregame speech, and none of us in this room would be like, oh yeah, I was super surprised by that. No, he knows how to operate in that space at that level.
2: That pregame speech was awesome, by the way.
1: Yeah, it was.
14: I think the people getting mad about it have not played sports or been around sports or been involved in sports.
13: Right. So I have two thoughts on that as well. It's like, one, when I played high school sports and all that, like, the pregame speeches were fun, but they had to hit, and that one hit a little bit, obviously. Now,
2: a little bit.
13: didn't love that it got leaked, though. Because I mean, that's I still think the locker room should be a sacred place for athletes, and you don't want to worry. That's why you let the reporters in afterward. But so now, to you guys' point, Kirby probably won't, he'll try not to let that stuff out, because once it gets out, then, you know, it changes the way he wants to talk to his team. But yeah, they were definitely ready to get out of that locker room after that one. There's no question.
1: It's Bill Bender with this Sporting News, the Average Joe Sports Show. We'll have some OT with Bill, some more NFL on the horizon, a monster showdown Thursday. We're going to get Bill's take on between Elijah's Denver Broncos and Arden Seahawks. Some more college football thoughts, the Holy War this weekend as well, and plenty on Nebraska and Oregon. We roll forward here on a Tuesday with the...
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0: To hear more, visit dan.democrat. 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
5: Welcome back. Bill Bender of Sporting News here with us on the Average Joe Sports Show. You've seen quite a lot of parity from week to week in not only the Big Ten, but also kind of just college football as a whole. Minnesota, obviously, a huge win out in Wisconsin and then drops one pretty handily this week. What do you think you can attribute that change week to week to, and then how hard would it make it to prep on a week-to-week basis?
6: Well, I think the Big Ten and the SEC have some parity, definitely. You know, particularly in the SEC, where, for example, Kentucky's able to beat LSU, and now they got to go to Oklahoma, and Oklahoma has a little momentum now coming off the Texas loss or Texas win. You know, Big Ten-wise, you monitor it a little bit, and you know, I think Minnesota is a great example of that. They're coming off a couple wins; they could be in the mix in this thing. USC, I talked about them. Mm-hmm. Like, I think their stock's up. So I think the parity is kind of it's not an illusion, but there aren't a lot of upsets of the top 25 teams. But those top 25 teams, and you could probably take it down to like 40. I think those top 40 teams are pretty – there's not a huge gap from, I would say, 7 to 40. Because I think that six teams that I think are a little bit of cut above everybody else, and you guys can throw somebody in if you want. I think it's Georgia, Notre Dame, Miami, Ohio State, Indiana, and who am I leaving out? Those top five, I think, you know, Alabama, you could throw Alabama in there.
7: Bama's wowed me a little bit this year.
6: I got concerns about Texas, though, and that offense. I mean, they just, the defense is really good around Simmons and Biles, but, I mean, we can cut right to it. Arch isn't playing at the level that they need him to play right now.
7: He is not, and
8: well, he's playing like a guy that might not be. We all expect him to head off to the NFL next year. I'm starting to wonder if it's going to be another stop in college somewhere else to try to get one more year of tape before he goes off to the NFL.
7: And is it stay or move? Right, because their offensive line, they ran the football against Ohio State in that second half, but it's been inconsistent since then. In that moment, and can they get back to it? Let's head out to Provo, Utah, and Bill, what's your take here? Does the Irish survive a holy war here with BYU?
6: I think they will. You know, not having LJ Martin is huge for BYU. I mean, when you have that physical rushing attack that they need. Notre Dame's defense has been so opportunistic this year. They get a lot of turnovers, and they cash those turnovers in. Found Walton at running back, freshman. He's fantastic, by the way. And then you have this CJ Carr on the road. So yeah. I think it's a chance for them to flex. And I'm not ruling out BYU giving them a good game, and it's in Provo, game day's there, can be a tough place to play. They typically get turnovers there. This could have been the Pop-Tarts Bowl but last year, by the way, but it wasn't. And, you know, if Notre Dame wins, it's a flex for sure, and it builds toward that December 7th game against Miami. That looks like they're going to get Leonard Moore back as well. I kind of hinted at it earlier, and I'd say it again. Like, I think Notre Dame is a dominant team, but we haven't seen them play an elite team. And then whether you consider BYU an elite team or not, they're still a top 10 team. So we'll get a gauge on that.
8: It's Bill Binder with us here. And Bill, you talked about game day heading out to Provo. Are you surprised that they're not going to Indiana, Ohio State? I know there's conference tie-ins with the network, but Indiana, Ohio State, what a game that is, featuring probably the best player in the country in Jeremiah Smith. I don't see anybody taking over Jeremiah Smith's spot for number one in the Heisman rankings.
6: No, I'm not surprised because I'm actually okay with it because, you know, the game day, they typically go to the Big Ten or the SEC school quite a bit. And, you know, it's something different to go to Provo. They'll probably be back in Columbus at some point, knowing that they play Oregon.
8: Yeah, they're going to go support the little guy, Notre Dame.
6: Yeah. Well, touche. Yeah, well played. You know, I would say that more from BYU's end. Yeah. But the Indiana-Ohio State game would be a really good one. Indiana has not beaten them at home since the 1980s. You know, when Anthony Thompson was their running back, that's so long ago. I think I was like 7 years old.
7: Too legit to quit, man. Yeah.
6: Yeah. And it'll be one of their best atmospheres in the stadium's history there. But you mentioned Jeremiah Smith. I mean, you're talking about a guy that his stats through six games are so much better than like Devontae Smith was in 2020 or Travis Hunter was a couple years ago. He's doing some things that you take for granted a 200-yard game now. Like last Saturday, for example, four catches, two of them went for touchdowns. The one where he reached over and, you know, like oven mitted the catch. I had somebody ask me over the weekend, like, is he the best college football player ever? Not Ohio State, not Big Ten. Is he the best college football player you've ever seen? And then we got into a couple names real quick and kind of dropped it, but conversation might happen at the end of the year.
8: Well, I mean, how good do you have to be to legitimately be in conversation to go number one over every single quarterback out there, considering how many quarterback needy teams are at the top of the draft? We'll see. But as I look across college football this year with the quarterbacks, Jeremiah Smith feels like the slam dunk.
7: I think you got to go with him. I mean, it's a no-brainer.
6: Yeah, and you're talking about legendary wide receivers, and I think I may have said this on the show in the past, but you know, it's like Randy Moss at Marshall, and he was playing at Marshall. It's like Larry Fitzgerald at Pitt, and he was playing at Pitt. Like, Jeremiah Smith is doing this at Ohio State, at a level, in a receiver room where they've had guys. Like, Jackson Smith and Jigba, they've had Marvin Harrison, they've had Olave, and you can go on and on and on. And somehow he's better than all of those guys. So, yeah, it's been incredible to watch.
7: Bill, get a couple of NFL thoughts before we get you out. And I want to ask you, because I don't know if Arden and Elijah will be speaking to each other on Friday. Arden, diehard Seahawks fan. Elijah, okay, supporting his Broncos.
8: I'm not diehard, though?
5: Huh? Yeah, wow. Well, I got that one.
7: You're diehard as well, okay? You're two diehards, Bill.
8: Thank you.
7: It's in donkey land.
8: So. And what a uniform matchup we're getting. Color on color, both teams going with the throwbacks.
6: Absolutely. The 80s uniform matchup's fantastic. I think that'll be a fun game for Seattle. They've got, as Arden knows, they've got to stop turning the ball over. You know, in their losses, the turnovers have been head-scratching. Darnold's been under a little pressure. Denver's going to come after him. So it adds up to what should be a really good game. I will say this about the NFL, and I know we talked a lot of college football. The two games this week, Seattle and San Francisco, and last night's game between the Rams and the Bills, those were incredible football games. Incredible. Like, Seattle, I thought he got the first down.
5: That was such a good, ugly football game because there were seven turnovers. It was poorly played from an offensive perspective, very well played by a defensive perspective, and then you had over 50 points total.
7: Goodell's fist pumping still.
6: Yeah, and then obviously, you know, the game of the week was Green Bay at Lambeau Field, and you know what a pleasant surprise for this Packers fan going into that game and then watching Christian Watson do the thing. Christian Watson's pretty elite, especially when he's healthy, and Jordan Love connecting with him. They'll do it again in Christmas. For all the Bears fans that are like, well, Caleb will be there, well, so will Micah. So we'll see you on Christmas.
8: That game was hilarious because it was just like, all right, third and long, what are the Packers going to do? Maybe throw it 60 yards to Christian Watson, and they do it, and the Bears still couldn't stop it. It was hilarious.
6: It was a fun weekend, and the NFL's got it right? So, you know, it starts right off with Thursday, and that, I mean, as you not a fan of either team, I'm, like, excited to sit down and watch Broncos and Seahawks. It'll be a good game.
5: Do you have a winner pick?
6: I pick Seattle, but I think it's – no, wait. No, I did pick Seattle, but I think Denver's going to cover the spread there. It's going to be a real tight, like 24-22 type game. Okay. And
8: you lost me for a second, but you pulled me back in there. Thank you.
6: Yeah, like it will be I think that's going to be a really tight game, much like because Denver has seen the Rams and Denver has seen the 49ers. And that NFC West, man, those are varsity teams in that division. They're all really good. Bill, except for Arizona.
7: Yeah, they are hurting. That's my mama's hometown team.
8: So. They have a great tight end, though.
7: Yeah, that's the way to go with. Some final thoughts, Bill Bender, and we get you to a Wednesday. The average Joe winded down.
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6: I didn't, but, you know, as somebody that was in that Green Bay, you know, watching Green Bay in Chicago as a kid, I tried to find a coach that had more, like, you know, the word the kids use now is aura. Like, nobody had more aura than Mike Ditka in the 1980s as a head coach. I mean, there are other more successful coaches like Walsh and Belichick and, you know, other Shula. Mm-hmm. But, you know, grown men and women dress up like Mike Ditka at games, you know, like, and I think that's a tribute to who he was, you know, and I think it's the aura he had from the sweater vest to the cigar and just everything he did in that era, even with the Saturday Night Live skit, it was hard not to appreciate him, especially as he came into his own as an analyst at ESPN. And from all the stories I've read, it sounds like he was just a great person, you know, like in that Chicago community. So, yeah, nothing but respect. I was really sad to see that on Friday ahead of the game. And I'm not going to sit here and say a small part of me hoped the Bears would win Sunday, because that certainly wouldn't be true. But, I'm glad that the Packers had a dedication, a tribute to him as well.
7: That's awesome. Bill, we'll get caught up closer to playoff time. We'll give you a holler soon. Thanks for making time and talking some ball with us today.
6: Hey, no problem. Thanks for having me on.
7: Good to spend time. Extended sit-down, Bill Bender with his sporting news. 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So, Elijah Arden is apparently making spicy chicken tortilla soup tonight.
8: Tuscan chicken.
7: Tuscan.
8: You want Italian.
7: Okay. I've had Tuscan chicken.
8: Before it gets too cold, I got to use the basil I got at home.
7: Okay, I had the old Tuscan chicken special, the Tam O'Shanter, for Valentine's Day. It was incredible.
8: Okay, I was going to say.
7: It was absolutely incredible. But you're doing chicken Tuscan soup.
8: Yeah, that's the plan. I got to get it done before bowling, so gotta get rocking and rolling. Yeah, I got until about 8:30.
5: Oh, you'll be happy to know I was pretty good last week when I went bowling.
8: What'd you shoot?
7: Oh, you did? Okay.
5: We didn't finish because the guy that we were with, Sam, he decided that he wanted to bowl on our lane. So it just became Sam's lane.
8: Fair enough.
7: That's awesome.
5: I had two spares and a strike, which is good for me, and I didn't have any gutter balls.
7: Really?
5: So I was pleased.
8: Is that with or without bumpers?
5: Without. Without.
7: Arden's going to sneak up behind you sometime.
5: Elijah's been on one. None of it has been on air, but Elijah's been on one with me today.
7: Well,
8: I'm ready for Eugene.
7: Elijah's going to be hauling out of here. So there it is. Well,
5: what's on the dinner menu for you, Schmitty?
7: Oh, I'm going to go to the gym and treadmill. But probably sirloin.
5: Solid.
8: Or just a steak.
7: I got three of them on sale. Kids out of town. It's just me and my medium rare. It's okay.
8: I thought you were going to say you and the dogs, you and the wife, the family, but no, just you and your medium rare.
7: No, it is me. It's me and the steak, and the dogs like me. I think I'm going to have to air fry it tonight on the grill setting, though.
8: Have my doubts.
7: No, I'll kill it with the old air fryer. That'll be fine. But maybe that and a sweet potato.
8: Ooh.
7: We're going to lift and treadmill and then scream at our body.
8: You guys
7: going to
8: watch Jacksonville State and Florida International tonight?
7: I will not.
5: I'll pass.
8: Big time game, that Florida International defense.
7: All right, back at it tomorrow at 4, a Gary Sharp sighting. Brunsy, thanks to him, Mitch Sherman. And
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27: I'm Ed Bankin. We start with baseball in the American League Championship Series. It resumes tonight in Tampa with Game 2 between the Rays and the Guardians. Tampa looked to even the series after Cleveland took Game 1 last night. Our coverage on ESPN Radio will get underway at the bottom of the hour. The National League Championship Series resumes tomorrow night in Los Angeles with the Brewers leading the Dodgers 2-0. To football, we're recording the NFL Network's Ian Rappaport of Mike Garafolo. The Rams have cut kicker Harrison Mevis. He had what would have been a game-winning field goal blocked in overtime last night against the Bills. In his place, the Rams have signed kicker Blake Groupie to the Jets from the Jets practice squad. The league has suspended Bears defensive end Montez Sweat for 2 games for violating the league's policy on performance-enhancing substances. League sources have told ESPN's Jeremy Fowler and the NFL Network's Ian Rappaport Jaguars tackle Anton Harrison will have arthroscopic surgery on his right knee. The team has placed Harrison on injured reserve. Meanwhile, in Washington, ESPN's Adam Schefter says don't expect a coaching change anytime soon, despite the tie with the Giants on Sunday.
28: In-season changes are always possible, but if they were going to do something related to that game, they would have done it Sunday night or Monday, and they didn't do that. And I think there are going to be questions about Dan Quinn all along, because that's what a game like that brings up.
27: Another injury note from New England. Patriots tackle Will Campbell has an MCL sprain, according to sources to ESPN. He will miss playing time. The NHL's frozen frenzy is underway. All 32 teams in action right now in ESPN's second period. The Devils and the Red Wings are tied at one apiece.
29: Hey, it's Michelle Smallman, and coming up Wednesday, after another bad performance, we ask Mel Kiper Jr. if Arch Manning has shown us that he needs to stay in school when he joins us at 8:30 a.m. Eastern. 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
8: Uh-huh.
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8: Mm-hmm.
30: This is Freddie and Harry.
31: What was that moment when you looked at something that could have happened to you or somebody else? You said, time to let that thing go. My last one is, when you're not hip and you try to be hip, please stop it. When you think you're hanging out with your kids and also you think you can ride with them with their lingo in this day and age, and then you think you do it and you're saying you think you're sounding hip, it is 100% painful. When you arrive with your boys and girls, if your mom and dad did that, you'd be mortified. The same rule applies now. If your kids are doing something, saying something, and they're hip because they're young and fresh more than you are, don't try to join in.
8: Why not, Freddie? Come on,
31: let them have it.
8: We got Riz.
31: Painful.
8: Six or seven? We can use all the terms.
32: Stop with all that cap, Freddie.
31: Painful.
8: With the heli burden?
32: With the heli?
33: This segment is gas.
31: See, exactly. And you're younger than all of us, and that sounded painful. And you don't have kids like me and Harry Shannon.
8: Stop trying to Oriform.
30: This is Freddie and Harry.

0: along with Harry Douglas. I'm Freddie Coleman. Welcome to the best show on your radio. You know it as the Afternoon Cool edition of Freddie and Harry, and we are here, presented by Progressive Insurance on the ESPN app, Sirius XM Channel 80. Don't forget about us on TuneIn. 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We always open it up to you when it comes to safe space. We do it each and every time around this time on Tuesday. So get yourself lined up, because this way you get your sanctuary. Nobody gets in the way. 888-SAY-ESPN, 888-729-3776. Be a part of the safe space that will come your way in 10 minutes at 888-729-3776. And I guess pitchers in the American League playoffs, they need a safe space from Jose Ramirez of the Cleveland Guardians. He did it again last night. The Guardians have a 1-0 lead in the AL Championship Series against the Tampa Bay Rays. Let's bring in FOFH, a friend of Freddie and Harry. He's the great Eduardo Perez, ESPN baseball analyst, and hit him on the socials at Perez Edison. Gets ready to be part of the call of Game 2 of the American League Championship Series that starts at 7:30 in about 25 minutes. Eduardo, I start right there. Jose Ramirez, he set the tone last night for the Cleveland lineup. He's still not fully healthy. How's he been able to do this, starting with Game 3 in the Chicago series, and it carried over last night to Game 1, the first game of the American League Championship Series?
1: Freddie, Harry, what's going on, what's man? Going on, man? I'll tell you this, fellas. I just came down. I was down with Jose while he was in batting practice maybe 35 minutes ago, and the first thing, I was going to ask him a question. He goes, before you ask me a question, I want to ask you one. He goes, how are they doing on the other side? Because we got them yesterday, and I was like, yes, you did. And you got him for three. And he said, I didn't even hit the ball hard, but it doesn't matter. At this time of year, it really does not matter how hard I hit him. It matters about getting on, creating a little chaos. And that's exactly what he and Chase Delauter did yesterday, created chaos. And he is so ahead of his game. And just the way he thinks about the game, the way he reacts, and it is wonderful to see in person. Every time I come to a Cleveland Guardians game, Jose Ramirez is just in the middle of everything.
2: Eduardo, I would also say for postseason baseball, it's about your best players being able to step up and have the biggest moments. We've seen it throughout the history of Major League Baseball, and Jose Ramirez is that guy right now. For this team to be down 2-0 to the Chicago White Sox, win 3 games in a row, and then win the first game of the ALDS, what had to be that mindset to be able to accomplish what we've seen them accomplish so far?
1: Well, if you ask Jose Ramirez, he'll tell you, follow me. 35% of the scores, of the runs that scored somehow, if it's by a run driven in, if it's by scoring, Jose Ramirez is in it. You look at yesterday, they scored 7 runs. 5 of the 7, it was Ramirez and Delauter. And it seemed like everything started with them. The solo shot by Patrick Bailey to tie the game. The next inning, they score. The next inning, the leadoff hitter scores again. It's a common theme. And the way that the Cleveland Guardians are playing is they're going to play a 5-inning game. And if you cannot get rid of them in 5 innings, they're going to go with their bullpen. They're going to keep it close, and they're going to have an opportunity to at least get that tying run to the plate in the next 4 innings, because their bullpen has been very good. Yesterday they allowed 1 run on a solo shot, but besides that, by Cedric Mullins, besides that, they were solid. Swing and miss potential, they have it. They're playing really well right now, Harry, and the confidence is high.
2: Is this normal, what we're seeing from a rookie in Chase Delauter? Had 3 hits yesterday, the right field.

0: ESPN app. We know the Tampa Bay Rays do not scare easy. We saw they did to the New York Yankees, sent them on their merry little way out of the season in 2026 when it comes to the playoffs. But what do they need to do adjustment-wise to make sure they're not down 0-2 going back to Cleveland with two games staring in the face in front of those maniacs in Cleveland?
1: Yeah, a couple things. One, Freddie Peralta has to be on, right? He has to be able to throw that fastball elevated along with that changeup and throw it with conviction. If he's able to do that and keep the ball as it appears in the zone and then dive out of the zone and give his offense a chance. Two, Parker Messick has to deal with Junior Caminero. And Caminero has to understand one thing. I don't think he really understood it yet in this series, but he has to understand that he is the best and best pure hitter on the field. And I had the conversation with him today out around the right about home plate area, and I said, do you know how good you are? Do you realize that most of the people here in this stadium come and see the Junior Caminero? Yesterday they left disappointed, yes, at the Tampa Bay Rays lost, but I think they left more disappointed that there wasn't a ball hit over 105 miles per hour. I said, and he goes, well, that's the one thing I'm going to do today. I said, stay in the zone. So let's see what happens with Junior Caminero. He's a young player, but man, the future is bright for that kid. 2 years already past the 40 home run mark, plays a really good third base, and is just a joy to watch.
2: We're talking to Eduardo Perez, ESPN baseball analyst. I want to shift things over to the NLCS, the Dodgers. Huh. They're down 2-0 right now to the Milwaukee Brewers. Shohei Ohtani is struggling faithfully. What do you think Dave Roberts should do? Should he move him down the lineup a little bit, or should he take him out? It's clear that Shohei is not healthy right now, but what should the manager for the Dodgers do at this moment?
1: Okay, so I have a different thought process to this, because you have to respect what Shohei Ohtani has done throughout his entire career. I think it's a sensitive situation you have here. He means a lot to the Dodgers. They're back-to-back World Series champs. And both times that they won, Shohei Ohtani was hitting where? In the leadoff spot.
2: Yep.
1: To me, you're Dave Roberts. You bring him into the office. You don't bring the interpreter. You bring Shohei alone because he understands what Dave is going to tell him. And I need Dave to be able to say, look, if we're going to three-peat, we need the best version of Shohei Ohtani, and the best version is leading you off. And if you can't lead off, I don't know how you can't help. The only way then that we have to continue is with you not in the lineup. But I want you to lead off. I think that's where Shohei Ohtani will excel. I think moving him to the five hole actually put a lot more question marks in him. Yes, is he 100%? Absolutely not. But a Shohei Ohtani that's 80% and he's mentally right, he's better than a lot of people that are at 100%. So you have to play the psychologic reasoning here. You got to boost him up and let him make the decision. If you play, you're leading off. If you're not leading off, you're not playing. That's what I would do with Shohei Ohtani.
0: How much of the psychological game has helped the Milwaukee Brewers go 2-0? Because the last time these two met in the playoff series, it was a 4-game sweep by the Dodgers at the expense of Milwaukee Brewers, and that happened last year, Eduardo.
1: Oh, man. You know what this reminds me of right now? This reminds me, and you guys are going to relate to this. And I don't know if you've looked at Harry's social media, but he has his son hanging.
0: Yeah.
1: He's got him hanging, and he's like, you still got 30 seconds left. they got 2 games left, and those 30 seconds feel like 5 minutes. And you got him right there with the timer. You got 30 seconds left. And I'm like, man, poor kid. That, to me, is what the Milwaukee Brewers feel like right now. Don't you think I'm not following you, Harry? I'm following you all the way, man. Don't think I'm not following that social media of yours. I was cracking up, man. But I am telling you, there's a long way to go. There's a lot of baseball to be played, and it's hard to beat the Dodgers at Chavez Ravine. So that's why, little by little, they're saying we're going to take it one at a time. They're going to use all the cliches possible, but they have to play their best baseball in L.A.
2: So, Eduardo, I do want to tell you this. So I told my son today, because we did it again today before the workout we did, and I told him, so moving forward, what's going to be incorporated in you hanging from this bar is you having to tighten your core while I hit it with a boxing glove. So he was like, for real, daddy? I was like, I've done it to all your nephews.

0: You're next, buddy.
1: Oh, man. You know what? If you did that to me, you'd lose a lot of your hand because of right now I got a lot of insulation there, man.
2: Hey, Eduardo, always good to catch up with you, brother. Have a great call tonight at Game 2 of the ALCS. We'll talk to you soon. Thanks again.
1: All right, you got it. Take care, fellas. Thanks for having me.
2: One of our favorites, Eduardo Perez, not just an ESPN baseball analyst, but also an FOFH, a friend of Freddie and Harry. Hit him on socials at Perez Ed, getting you ready for Game 2, which will happen in about 17 minutes. But we take up the Game 2 of the ALCS right here on Freddie and Harry on ESPN Radio and the ESPN app. And you can help us do it because the safe space is there for you. Whatever you have to say, whatever you want to say, we make sure nobody, nothing gets in your way. 888-SAY-ESPN, 888-729-3776. Be a part of the safe space. After Harry, make sure you get a part of this word from the Wellness Company.
0: Well, Freddie, there's nothing worse than waking up sick. 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
9: Here's your Tri-Cities weather forecast. Lows around 44 tonight under partly cloudy skies, northeast winds 8 to 15 miles per hour. Chance for showers again tomorrow, 54. Thunderstorms likely tomorrow night. Lows dip down to about 46. Cloudy skies expected. High temperatures reach up to 57 Thursday, with rain showers likely. 56 mainly clear Friday. From the Weatherology Weather Center, I'm staff meteorologist Laura Lockwood. Currently 54.
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2: He's Harry Douglas. 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
13: Freddie, man, Harry, disappointed Big Al, man. He ghosted me, man, in Atlanta. Didn't even reach out to me. I understand, but it's all right. But you know what? I got the last laugh because them Ravens went up in there with a backup quarterback called Snoop. He hung out with all them celebrities, but he ain't hang out with Big Al as a celebrity, man. Come on,
0: so Big Al, I have to explain this to you. So, number one, it was by the grace of God I even made the flight to get to the game. And then I got to the game in the second quarter. My kids were there. My kids would not allow. I couldn't even go up to the suite to see my parents because of my kids. They were like, no, Daddy. Like, they didn't want me to leave by their side. So, Big Al, I'm sorry. But my kids weren't letting me out of their sight as I just had got to see them because I had been away from home for 4 or 5 days.
2: Brother Big Al, I can tell you this. If you tried to get in the way of Harry reuniting with his daughter Harrison, there would have been blood on the streets, my friend. It would have been your blood because Harrison does not play when it comes to attention from her dad. Laverne in Sweet Home, Chicago. Laverne, what do you have for the safe space?
14: Guys, I am so, so disappointed in Dak. I used to like him, but now you get a guy fired for telling you the truth. You told him he was embarrassing in that play the game the other night, and he turns around and gets you fired. And the guy was on Facebook today, and he said, you know what? Me telling the truth got me fired, but guess what? It was the truth.
2: I'm not saying it wasn't the truth. Yeah, Laverne, I hear you. I'm not saying it wasn't the truth, but you got to know your place, man. Period. You are a contract worker for the Dallas Cowboys organization. Not saying you can't feel disappointed, but you can't be calling out people like that. You got to know your lane and know your place, man. You have to.
0: But I would also say, though, I didn't like I thought Dak could have diffused the whole conversation about it, too, though.
2: Well, you also know this, HD. You just came off the field having a disappointing loss like that, and somebody claps at you like that. You may not be in the mood to hear that. You heard it from yourself and
0: your
2: team.
0: Well, I'm just saying, like post game, I would have been like, man, listen, we lost.
2: Yeah.
0: I wouldn't have asked a question about it.
2: I would have left it alone, too.
0: I would have made it a non-factor.
2: Right. I hear you. Yeah.
0: Like post game.
2: Now, full disclosure, I don't think the guy should have been fired. Should have been reprimanded.
0: Exactly.
2: But at the same time,
0: fired is extreme.
2: Yeah, let that be a lesson. Know your lane and know your place, because people in these modern times will not help to go snip, snip from your job if they think you've crossed the line, especially with one of the stars of the organization clapping back like that at Dak Prescott.
10: When keeping it real goes wrong.
2: That's what we're doing? Man, brother just lost his job, and that's what we're doing?
0: Damn, Cap. Man,
2: we're going to hell on scholarship. Colleen in Syracuse, my dear, what do you have for the safe space on this Tuesday?
15: Nothing good about my Philadelphia Eagles and Mr. Sirianni. He's got to go. He ruined the game for us the past 2 weeks. Respect his winning record, all that, but our boys left their hearts on the field the other day. You got Jake Elliott's reaction and Jalen Hurts, who doesn't typically react to the ending on the play calling, and I'm just, we're not right. Our Eagles, your Eagles nation is not okay. And respect Harry, you can, or Freddie, you can call it the NFC League because your main chick seems to be the Cowboys. Your side chick, though, did win yesterday.
0: No, Colleen, I would tell you what we witnessed from Nick Sirianni is coaching malpractice. 8 seconds left on the clock, and the Jags didn't have a timeout. You kick that football out of the end zone because they only have time to run one play. Like, I did not understand. Another case of situational football kicking the hell out of these head coach.
2: And you would think that Nick
0: coaches,
2: Sirianni,
0: I would say.
2: And you would think Nick Sirianni would know better, too. After all they've gone through with different situations, fires that he had to put out with the Philadelphia Eagles. Be careful what you wish for. Moving off A.J. Brown, they got it. And right now, it has not been liking it in Philadelphia. One more from JB in the state known as You Got a Friend in Pennsylvania. JB, what do you have for the safe space?
16: So, Freddie, I need some help in understanding how Minka Fitzpatrick is still in the league. Like, he ended Nick Chubb's career, and then not only did he rip the helmet off of KC Concepcion before the play was done, then the next play he comes out and de-heads him. I haven't even heard of a penalty or anything. What is going on?
2: Well, he got a penalty call for defenseless receiver on the play you talk about, KC Concepcion. He did get penalty.
16: Fine or suspension.
0: Well, just because you haven't heard about it, trust me, that FedEx is on his locker. right, whether they got damn stools in front of it, it's on that stool or sitting right there in that locker. Trust me, yeah. I know the procedure.
2: Yeah, that direct deposit is going to be a little light involving Minka Fitzpatrick. But the reason he's still in the league because he is still a playmaker in a defense, a Jets defense, that is vastly improved compared to last year. He's Harry Douglas. I'm Freddie Coleman. Thanks for being a part of the afternoon cool known as Freddie and Harry, presented by Progressive Insurance. 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We will definitely be back tomorrow leading into Game 2 of the NLCS between the Dodgers and the Milwaukee Brewers. But it's time for Game 2 of the ALCS involving the Tampa Bay Rays and the Cleveland Guardians, live from Tampa Bay / St. Petersburg, Florida. This has been Freddie and Harry and the Mighty ESPN Radio. Take care, God bless, and keep cool.
17: 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Coming up on Wednesday, Kurt Warner, fresh back from London, but he's watching tape. Why is Drake May playing so well? What's going on with Justin Herbert? Kurt joins us on all of that. Josh Pate on the latest in college football. 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
1: I'm Ed Benkin. Game 2 of the American League Championship Series will get underway at the top of the hour. It will be the Rays and the Guardians, with Cleveland looking to go up 2-0. Our coverage just getting underway on ESPN Radio. It's an off day for the National League Championship Series. That will resume tomorrow night in L.A. with the Dodgers down 2-0 to the Brewers after Milwaukee took the first 2 games at home. Don't forget, all postseason games can be heard here on ESPN Radio. To the NFL, where according to the NFL Network's Ian Rappaport and Mike Garafolo, the Rams have cut kicker Harrison Meavis. He had a field goal blocked in overtime during last night's loss to Buffalo. In his place, the Rams have signed kicker Blake Groupie for the Jets practice squad. The Rams are now 3 games behind the 49ers in the NFC West, and ESPN Radio's Chris Canty had plenty of praise for San Francisco.
2: Brock Purdy leads the NFL in QBR. He's got 14 total touchdowns to only 2 picks. He has been otherworldly. And, of course, their defense is top 3 when it comes to opponent scoring. This is a phenomenal, phenomenal football team. I was concerned a little bit about the offensive line, but Colton McKibbitz has kind of come into his own.
1: The 49ers will be on Monday Night Football next week against Washington. The league has suspended Bears defensive end Montez Sweat for 2 games, violating the league's policy on performance-enhancing substances. League sources have told ESPN's Jeremy Fowler and the NFL Network's Ian Rappaport Jaguars tackle Anton Harrison will have arthroscopic surgery on his right knee. The team placed Harrison on injured reserve. Tonight in the NHL, it's the Frozen Frenzy. All 32 teams in action. Right now on ESPN, the Devils lead the Red Wings 4-3. In Pittsburgh, Connor Bedard will make his debut for Chicago tonight.
3: Hey, this is Rich Eisen. Coming up on Wednesday, Hall of Famer Kurt Warner joins us in the latest in the NFL. Josh Pate in advance of Ohio State and Indiana. 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
4: people could go look it up, but he's gonna come in, he's gonna make sound bites, and he's gonna be get to McMahon's point. He's gonna be given a long
5: run. Have
4: runway
5: you ever
4: on
5: said
4: a
5: on a pickup
4: team.
5: Run, McMahon, I'm gonna give you belt?
6: I don't think that's in my vernacular, but
5: okay.
6: He's old and I'm more than twice his age.
5: Oh, yes. I'm so sorry. I'm exactly twice his age. I'm not thrilled about it.
6: Let me ask this. You mentioned the possibility of a jolt with a midseason trade. Where are you on the possibility of Jimmy Butler's expiring deal being a trade chip?
4: It doesn't even necessarily have to be a trade chip. It can just be an expiring $52 million contract, which has a lot of value in itself. Again, I think we mentioned it last time we talked about the Warriors, but think about what the Lakers did with LeBron. I know we just questioned some of the deals they signed, but the fact that they could sign all those deals were because LeBron James took all his money and walked away. So you could let Jimmy somewhat walk away. The other thing is, like, you know, they Jimmy and the Warriors really are fond of each other. And we'll see what he looks like when he does come back. And we'll see what, you know, obviously Jimmy's going to want every dollar he can get. But there's a chance Jimmy and Draymond could take pay cuts next season, right? They might have, you know, market might demand that they do. So Jimmy fits really well with Steph Curry. Like, we've seen that. Draymond is another player that, you know, you're going to hear a lot of noise in the first week of camp from the Warriors about, like, shifting Draymond's role and some of the numbers last year where Draymond and Steph Curry on the floor together, it was still plus 105 last year, still good offensive rating, 117.7. But the moment Steph's been was off the floor, and last year he was off the floor a lot, their offense cratered when Draymond was on the floor and was actually okay when it was no Draymond, no Steph. I've had these conversations with Steve, and again, I think you're going to hear it a lot publicly in their messaging, is they're going to adapt the offense at times away from Draymond. They're going to try to make him more of a spot up shooter at times instead of giving him the ball. They're trying to limit his turnovers.
5: I saw Draymond said that on his podcast. How do you feel about the idea of Draymond the spot up shooter?
4: Part of their point is, like, you know, the points per possession. Look, if you look, he didn't shoot a horrible percentage last year. Now he's wide open on them. And they are backbreaking when he hits them, because he then turns to the bench and just, like, roars in the bench's face for about 5 minutes. The other thing is, I just think they want to take the ball out of his hands a little bit, which, you know, it's a touchy subject with him, but, like, they just felt like he was very turnover prone at times last year.
6: Well, and that was what the whole beef, like the whole blow up between him and Steve Kerr was on the bench, was it was about Draymond's turnovers, was it not?
4: Well, that's the funny part. Draymond fought Steve called the timeout to rip him about a turnover and preemptively freaked out about it. And so, yes, it stemmed from that, although in the moment it wasn't necessarily that. But look, like, I think Draymond's offensive role will evolve to a degree. And also, like, I think you could see him on the bench a lot when Steph's on the bench. I think they're going to really tie him and Steph at the hip because they still love that two-man game, but I think they're trying to figure out what they are without the two-man game. And that bigger picture, Yaxel is an important person, part of this conversation, because he's kind of the next, you know, in line in that position. And Draymond, you know, the Warriors could have signed him to 3 for $60 this summer, something like that. Like, Draymond would have been very interested in a multi-year deal at a little bit lower number, but they're like, nah, it's good. We'll just give you back $127 million. We want our future flexibility. And I think that says a little something about, like, the unknown of Draymond Green's future with the
6: Warriors. Well, and that's interesting because, look, whatever you want to say about Draymond Green, he's a first ballot Hall of Famer who was an essential part of delivering four championships to that franchise. But while it's a complete non-starter to consider Steph Curry in any other uniform, that doesn't extend to Draymond, just like it didn't extend to Klay Thompson.
4: If Klay wanted to, but that's another story. but yeah, Draymond Green thought about himself in a Milwaukee Bucks uniform during the last trade deadline, to the point that he told the Warriors, you know, try to find a third team if that's the case. which, you know, he's openly said. He said he didn't want to play on the Bucks to them, but correct. Clearly, like, the Warriors continue to tell me that, like, they are not actively looking to trade Draymond. In their ideal world, Draymond Green walks away in, as a one uniform player, just like Steph, but clearly he is more vulnerable. There is no question about that.
5: You know, this reminds me of, I'm going to totally date myself, and so many of our listeners are, you know, younger, and they're going to, I'm totally dating myself. Back in, like, the 90s, when I was, like, going into high school, NBC had Johnny Carson, and they had Jay Leno and David Letterman. And they were like, someday Johnny's not going to be here, and who's going to get it? And, like, for years, they had to, like, sort of talk out of the side of their mouth, David, it's going to be you. Jay, it's going to be you. And, like, it ended up blowing up in their face because Letterman left. Anyway, that's what it's kind of like with, and it's, you know, this would be something that that Jimmy Butler and Draymond, you know, would remember because they're old, like me.
6: You know what? You kind of remind me of Johnny Carson.
5: Well, Johnny Carson's from Nebraska.
6: I remind myself of Ed McMahon, Uncle Ed.
5: Yeah.
6: Here's Wendy.
5: Listen, Ed got paid a lot of money. Ed did very well. You know,
6: I don't relate.
5: Like, on the one side, you know, they're like, oh, yeah, we're going to try to look at big trades, you know, to teach up. You know, we've got all these first round picks. And then Draymond's like, well, are you going to trade me? No, Draymond. We're not actively looking to trade you. Jimmy, no. We're not. You know, like, they're telling both of them, don't worry. You are not being traded. You're not being traded. But, like, at the same time, they're involved in these trade negotiations. You know, at some point, NBC was going to have to choose between Leno and Letterman. They had to choose at some time.
4: They told Draymond at the deadline, it was awkward because Dunleavy gave the press conference afterwards, like, oh, you know, don't pin me into a corner of which one it would have been. But if you were behind the scenes, I mean, Draymond did a podcast about having conversations with Mike Dunleavy about being in those trade talks.
6: Well, and Dunleavy tried to deny that Draymond was in trade talks. And you're just like, dude, everybody can do math. Like,
4: well, it was also like, I remember being in the press conference. People were like, should we pull up the Draymond Green clip today where he said you had a phone call with him?
5: Handled everything really well. That was not his best moment. Jackson, do you have any idea who Jay Leno is?
0: Yes. I'm not that young.
5: All right, good. All right, good. I was just trying to see whether we should edit that out. Okay, you can leave it in. All right. Also in the Pacific Division, the Phoenix Suns, who have taken some offseason injuries here.
6: Yeah, the Mark Williams one, you know, unfortunately, the problem with injury-prone players is they get hurt a lot, but he's hurt again. And he's going to miss most of the season. The shoulder deal he had, it's the same surgery, I believe, that Walker Kessler had that ended his season last year when he had it in the first couple weeks. So he's like a miss most of the season. Their lottery pick that they got in the KD trade, Kalamon Maluok, like, they need him. They need him to produce. Right now, he's a project, but, like, they need him to produce right now. And the Suns had a feel-good, overachieving season last year. The reason it was feel good is because they were such an epic disappointment in the previous years when they had all that star power. I'm curious to see how they try to find a path to being better than an 8 seed that got bounced in the first round.
5: So change of scenery here for Miles Bridges. That was a significant mid-season or midsummer pickup. Going out and getting him. Nobody loves to trade with the Suns more than the Hornets. Those two teams love to make trades with each other.
6: And listen, man, that Suns pick, there's teams that were like, damn, wish we'd have been able to get in on that one.
5: Miles Bridges, I'm not going to say he's a difference maker, but he will change what they can do offensively. And in theory, help Devin Booker out. And they also got Luke Kennard. I liked a number of their signings. Like the Colin Gillespie contract was excellent value, I thought.
6: Yeah, I like that contract.
5: The Jordan Goodwin contract that they did was excellent value. I like, you know, Luke Kennard is he's one of the most elite shooters. He's going to space the floor. He's you know, a one-way player, but he's going to space the floor. I think that helps Devin Booker. And I think a guy like Miles Bridges, an athlete or a floor-running athlete, I think that helps Devin Booker. And if Dylan Brooks is going to score, if that's the new Dylan Brooks, the offensive force that he was last year. Because, you know, the thing about the Suns is that Devin Booker, I mean, he's being paid like he's a top 10 player, and he hasn't been a top 10 player the last couple years.
6: You know what else Devin Booker isn't? A point guard. So can you not start Jalen Green alongside him? Can you let Colin Shepherd, not all white point guards are alike. Can you let Colin Gillespie be the starting point guard so Devin Booker doesn't have to handle those responsibilities and can do what he does best?
5: Well, that would help Devin Booker too.
4: Yeah, I mean, Jalen Green, then you're talking about minimizing him, which I'm
6: talking
4: about
6: bringing him off the bench. I'm talking about put him in a sixth man role.
5: He's their second highest paid player, and he can opt out of his contract at the end of the year. Did you think he's going to be happy about?
4: $36.2 million this year, $36 million next year.
5: But it's a player option.
4: He's interesting because I've been at two incredible playoff games by him in the last, 15 months, which was, you know, McMahon, you might have been at least one of them, but game two, Rockets, Warriors on that, remember that seven-game war of a first-round series? He had, 38. But I will also say the rest of the series, he basically shot sub 30%, and the Warriors were happy at times when he was on the floor.
7: 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The unbeaten 49ers, and a weekend to forget in the NFC East. 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
18: 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El Clasico on Sunday, October the 25th at 4 p.m. Eastern on ABC.

0: But then you go to the play-in last year. Jalen Green barely played last year. I think he only played 32 regular season games. Remember, he had like some really bad recurring hamstring issues.
1: Yeah, hamstrings.
0: Yeah, but play-in game, 35 against Phoenix in the first play-in game. And then I was there the night that they, you know, this is the night that Steve Kerr, Draymond Green, and Steph Curry basically looked like they were having their goodbye moment over there on the sidelines.
1: Yeah, I didn't know
0: that was delivered by Jalen Green in that game. 36 points, 8 of 14 from 3, 14 of 20 in that game. They could not guard him. So there's still something there, and I feel like we just, like, he wasn't around much last year. But then McMahon, I know you covered the first round series where they played the Thunder, and it was, you know, what were his shooting splits in that series?
2: I mean, he averaged 22, but the shooting splits were 386, 206. And listen, for the, he's played in two playoff series in his career. He's a 38% from the floor guy and a 25.6% from three-point range guy in the playoffs. And Jalen Green is a flash player. Like, there's talent there, and he can have a 35-point game any given night, but he's not proven to be consistent. I do think, like, his future in the league long-term is going to be as a microwave type of gunner off the bench. And if he doesn't like the role and it makes him opt out of his contract, so be it.
0: He might be the tradable. If Phoenix, you know, you mentioned like this lack of like upside or like the ceiling above them right now where you can't really see growth beyond the play-in team. Maybe his contract, although I don't know, do they even have a pick to attach now that they use the one in the Bridges, right?
2: They're really good at swapping swaps of swaps and swaps.
0: And people are interested in their swaps at this point, so...
2: The problem is they're swapping somebody else's. I mean, they're like,
0: yeah, that's true.
2: You know, it's like swap to the fourth degree with him at this point.
1: They turn one first round pick into three and then swap them and all kinds of stuff with that.
2: They are creative. And listen, they do a good job on the margins. Like, you know, we're talking about Gillespie, they got as a two way guy and developed him. Jordan Goodwin he's kind of, you know, been a journeyman hanging on to the bottom of rosters. Oso Igudora, who's going to have to start at center for them, probably is a really nice player who was a second round pick. Like, they've done some really good things around the margins. It's just it's tough to make big leaps when you've mortgaged so much of your future in terms of the draft capital and your super expensive team because of the big swings that you took.
1: If they make the play-in, they'll have done well. Agree?
2: Sure.
0: Yeah.
1: All right.
0: Sounds like that's the slogan for the Pacific Division, by the way.
2: Speaking of a team that's mortgaged their future.
1: Well, has it been mortgaged or has it been stripped?
2: Foreclosed.
1: Yeah. So, look, I don't know. We're not going to get answers this year, but the guys picked 5 through 8 in the draft. It was 4 guards. They're not all exactly the same, but 4 guards were taken in a row. Keaton Wagler taken 5th by the Clippers with the Pacers pick. Mykel Brown to Brooklyn. Darius Acuff to Sacramento. Kingston Flemings to Atlanta. Those 4 guys who go 5 through 8, that will be, you know, and the decisions that the teams have made, specifically the Clippers, who made the decision with Wagler, that is going to be legislated for years into the future. So, and frankly, with where the Clippers are, having, you know, more, you know, having not having a lot of flexibility with their picks, they have their Toronto picks now. How he looks this year is going to be important. Now, I don't think he's going to be a Rookie of the Year candidate. I think the Clippers see him as a guy who may blossom a little bit later. Like, I don't think you're going to see, you know, out of those guys, Acuff may be the guy who puts up the most points as a rookie. But mission number one for this year for the Clippers, Garland and Wagler, how do they look together? Because after this season, they have to make a decision on Garland, whether to extend him or not. And the Clippers are in position to have cap space next summer. And so, you know, I have argued, McMahon, people disagree with me because they keep calling the penalty a death penalty. I don't think it's a death penalty. I think the Clippers are definitely badly wounded, but I think that they can survive. And a big thing that will determine that is, how does Wagler look with a top 5 pick? And what do they do with this cap space that they've got coming to them? But one of the big things for that. And by the way, like, there's also Brandon Ingram. Now, I don't know when this, when Jackson's going to roll this podcast out. I don't think Brandon Ingram is going to be 100% to start the season coming off of this heel surgery. Now, on media day, when that, whenever that happens, I think we'll get an update from the Clippers. I'm not sure you're going to see Brandon Ingram 100%. However, at some point this year, I expect him to be fully back. And he's a factor, but it's the guards and the cap space for me, and that's where the Clippers' short-term future is.
2: It's not a pretty future, man. I mean, it would be much bleaker if they didn't get good lottery luck, you know, with the pick from the Pacers. You know, if this pick was a future pick and not the fifth overall pick who's going to be showing up for training camp and is on your roster. But, you know, this is kind of like where the Nets were after the KG and Pierce trade, where they just had so many picks out the door, and there's no benefit to being bad. There's no benefit to bottoming out. Forget the new lottery rules. But there's no, like, they don't have control of their own pick for a long time. I don't, like, when's the next year they have it? I might be retired by then. They're going to have to be able to kind of build from, they hope, the middle of the pack. But, you know, we will see on the value of cap space as a team that's resides in sunny Southern California and has a lot of very generous team sponsors.
0: I don't know how generous they're going to be in the near future.
1: Less now.
2: But mainly, they've got to have Keaton Wagner emerge as a foundation player. Any hope for the near to relatively long-term future of the franchise starts with him being a bona fide, if not franchise guy, at least foundation guy.
0: Yeah, I mean, you know, they're going to have to make a lot of, like, philosophical, existential type, you know, questions in the next couple of years of how they attack this, you know, death penalty period. And I'm not sure we know who's going to be in charge of all that, right? I mean, are we considering what Trent Redden is, like, the interim right now? Is he, you know, Brian, you may know the, you know, how the evolving structure is, but I don't think they necessarily fully know what it's going to look like.
1: Well, Lawrence Frank is out for 6 months. He's not out for, like, 5 years. So Lawrence Frank will be back in charge before the end of the season. The question is, do they want Lawrence Frank in charge long-term?
0: Seems like there's some dynamics at play there.
1: That's true. And look, right now, Trent Redden is in charge. And, you know, whether or not the Clippers do anything during the season before the trade deadline, like, I'm not sure if that's something Trent's going to do, but right now it's Trent Redden. Yes.
0: So, yeah, it's, you know, they got some deadline guys. Like, if they wanted to sell off at the deadline and try to, like, kind of reaccumulate some of their, you know, draft capital, like Max Strus at $16 million. Rui signed a 2-year 28, but the second year is a team option. Like, that's a maneuverable contract. He's been good. Derek Jones Jr. is on the last year of a $10.4 million deal. Like, you know, they could kind of, again, I think they have to be smart and strategic about how they attack the next several years. But, you know, there's ways to make them, you know, profitable years even while you're kind of under this umbrella.
1: I don't know how profitable they're going to be. I don't know how many fans are getting at those games.
2: Productive years.
0: Productive. Good. There you go.
1: Sorry. I was taking you too literally.
2: It'll be profitable for Ballmer as long as Microsoft stock does all right. It'll be fine.
1: Yeah, I'm not worried about Ballmer's pockets.
0: I'm not worried about Kawhi's pockets either. After that latest extension.
1: Yes. Kawhi's post-career, he should teach players. All right. Thank you so much, Slater. Thank you to all of our producers. Tucker and Jackson are with us here. And thank you to McMahon. Thank you for listening and watching the Hoop Collective. We'll be back soon with another divisional preview.
2: Light the beam and adios, amigos.
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1: I'm Ed Mankin. The Guardians and the Rays are moments away from first pitch for Game 2 of the American League Championship Series on ESPN Radio. It'll be the Rays looking to even the series after Cleveland took Game 1 last night. Meanwhile, the National League Championship Series resumes tomorrow with the Brewers leading the Dodgers 2-0. All postseason games can be heard here on ESPN Radio. To football, recorded the NFL Network scene rap report of Mike Garofalo. The Rams have cut kicker Harrison Mevis. He had a field goal blocked in overtime last night. Meanwhile, ESPN Radio's Harry Douglas says the Rams may be relying too much on the arm of Matthew Stafford.
2: For the Los Angeles Rams, when I look at this team offensively, they've had three games this season where Matthew Stafford has had 50 or more passing attempts. They're 1-2 in those ball games.
1: Meanwhile, Rams lineman Alaric Jackson has been suspended for 2 games for punching Bills outside linebacker Bradley Chubb after last night's game. The league has also suspended Bears defensive end Montez Sweat for 2 games for violating the league's policy on performance-enhancing substances. League sources have told ESPN's Jeremy Fowler and the NFL Network's Ian Rappaport the Jaguars tackle Anton Harrison will have arthroscopic surgery on his right knee. The team has placed Harrison on injured reserve. Sources tell ESPN Patriots tackle Will Campbell has an MCL sprain in his right knee, and he will miss time. The agent for Celtics guard Peyton Pritchard told ESPN Shams Charania his client has signed a 2-year contract extension. Frozen Frenzy on ESPN, third period. Devils on top of the Red Wings, 4-3. Also the Panthers over the Blue Jackets, 3-1.
3: 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Coming up Wednesday, heading into Week 6. 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

Hello and welcome in. It's Always College Football. I'm your host, Greg McElroy. So happy to have you here with us. It is our 10 takeaways show. Welcome in. It's Sunday afternoon. Had a chance to watch all the tape, all the clips. Some games I really enjoyed watching back. Others made my eyes just want to shut. One in particular in which it was like a walking turnover fest in the first half. It was like, goodness gracious alive, can we please hold on to the football? It was tough. You'll probably know which one I'm talking about. It was an entertaining day of college football. I mean, you have number one that loses, number six loses, number 10 loses in overtime, number 13 turns the ball over seven times and loses, number 16 loses at home by nearly 20 points. And for the third time in the AP poll era, three top 10 SEC teams lost in the same regular season week.